0: little less, so I'll cut it in half, $2,500.
1: Well, if you're nice enough to cut it in half, I'll do the same thing. I'll give you $1,250.
0: You expect me to work for that kind of dough? I'm a big man. I don't...
2: Down, Wonga.
3: Mr. Phillips will accept your offer.
1: Ah, good. I'll have the contracts drawn up and send them over for you to sign tomorrow. Oh, by the way, when you get the contract, there'll be one additional clause that we haven't discussed, but it won't affect you.
0: What clause?
1: The morals clause. In this case, known as the No Remley Clause. Hereafter referred to as the We Don't Want No Part of Remley Dead or Alive Amendment.
0: Mr. Phillips, you mean this contract says that Remley will be out of the show? But why?
1: Because I'm not a well man. And I can't take a chance with him. Well, you know what happened to the last two sponsors who hired Remley?
0: No, what?
1: Their visiting hours are between 3 and 5.
0: Well, they were just super sensitive. They don't know the secret to getting along with Remley. He's been with me constantly for 18 years, and he doesn't bother me at all.
1: 18 years? How can you stand having him around you all the time?
0: I take shots. Look, Mr. Phillips, we can't sign a contract that doesn't include Frankie.
1: I'm sorry, we want you very much, but we can't have Remley. You have until tomorrow morning to think it over.
3: All right, Mr. Phillips, we'll go home and discuss it and let you know.
0: Oh, Alice, I don't know what to do. I can't take a job without Frankie.
3: Oh, I know how you feel, Phil, but you haven't earned a penny in 4 months. And people are starting to talk. You know there's a rumor going around that you can't get a job?
0: Don't be silly. Who'd start a rumor like that?
4: Good morning, Philip. And how is my unemployed brother-in-law?
0: Oh, so you're the one, huh, Willie? Well, it might interest you to know that a guy offered me a job today.
4: Well, for goodness sakes, take it before the sucker comes to his senses tomorrow. You know, Philip, the neighbors are starting to talk. They think you're destitute and your children are suffering.
0: What do you mean, suffering? The way you talk, you'd think my kids were starving or something.
5: Hello, Daddy.
6: Hi, Dad.
0: Oh, hello, girls. I just... Wait a minute. What are you kids dressed up like that for? Phyllis, why are you wearing those rags?
6: It makes it easier for me to sell my apples.
0: What apples?
6: The ones I'm peddling outside the Brown Derby.
0: Well, what are you doing that for?
6: I'm trying to help you out, Daddy. Uncle Willie said you'd probably never get another job again.
0: Oh, no. And out in front of the Brown Derby. What'll I say to all of my friends? Baby Alice, don't tell me that you're selling apples, too.
6: Oh, no, Daddy.
0: Well, thank goodness.
6: I have a hot dog stand in front of NBC.
0: This is the most embarrassing thing that has ever happened to me. My poor little baby selling apples and hot dogs on street corners. Baby Alice, you're not going back to that hot dog stand.
6: But, Daddy, it's a good business. I started at 9 o'clock this morning and I took in $28 already.
0: I don't care how much you took. $28? If she started at 6 tomorrow... And then got that breakfast trade, she might wind
7: Phil.
0: Up with... I'm sorry, honey. I'm sorry. I'm just... Things are in such a state. I'm just... Look, girls, you kids don't have to work. I've got a job. I'm signing the contract tomorrow.
3: You mean you're going to take it, Phil?
0: Of course I'm going to take it. I'm not going to let my kids work for me. I'm running this family, so you people listen to me. I don't want to sound like I'm preaching a sermon. But I've heard people say the early bird catches the worm, and there's a lot of good logic in that old cliche. There's certain obligations you just can't shirk. You've got to put that heat on to make the kettle perk. And if you want it to be a good day, You've got to do a good day's work. You got to dig, dig, dig, dig for your dinner. Nothing's what you get for free. You got to dig, dig, dig, dig for your dinner. Never was a money tree. And furthermore, my friends, I must repeat, nobody's living down on Easy Street. And if you want to owe for groceries, you're gonna get an awful lot of no-siries. You got to dig, dig, dig, dig for a dollar. Tain't as simple as you think. You can't purloin a sirloin, or the butcher will put you in the clink. You just can't be a lazy bird. You've got to get off of your twig so you can afford your room and your board. And it's nice to have the price of a cig. You've got to pay the fiddler man if you want to do a jig. You got to be as busy

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0: honey, how am I going to break the news to Frankie? I'll never be able to look in his little bloodshot eyes again.
1: Oh, Bill, why worry about Frankie? You haven't seen him all summer. He hasn't been near you since there's no money coming in.
0: I know, honey, but there must... Uh-oh, there's the bell. I'll get it. It's still a tough thing to have to tell a guy.
2: Hiya, Curly.
0: Frankie! Hey, it's good to see you, kid.
2: Never mind that. You got my first week's check made out yet?
0: Checks, money, checks. Look, Frankie, I got a tough decision to make, and it's enough to drive me to drink.
2: You need a chauffeur?
0: Frankie, please.
2: I'm familiar with the road.
0: Look, Remley.
2: I could drive it blind.
0: You often do. Look, this is no time for jokes. I got a sponsor problem.
2: Curly, you ain't got no problem. That's what I came to see you about. I've been working on it all summer, and I got five sponsors lined up for you.
0: You got five sponsors lined up?
2: Sure. Every one of them's a fine, old, established firm.
0: Yeah? Who are they?
2: Well, one is Joe's Pool Room and Babysitting Service.
0: A shrewd merger.
2: Then there's the Santa Anita Winter Book and Hot Wire Service. They're dying to get you.
0: Look, Clyde.
2: Of course, the third one sounds best to me. It's a new big food outfit. They package imported delicacies.
0: Wow. Sounds better. What kind of stuff do they have?
2: Their biggest item is frozen camel food.
0: Frozen camel food?
2: And that's just one of their items. They also handle canned whale blubber. And they have an exclusive on marinated moose meat.
0: Oh? I imagine there's a big demand for that kind of stuff.
2: Well, not yet, but we'll create it. We'll circulate a rumor that the stuff is scarce and people will start hoarding it.
0: Remy, I don't think any of them will be a big seller.
2: Why not?
0: Well, most housewives put that stuff up themselves. I know my mother used to have a pantry full of marinated moose meat.
2: Well, maybe your mother did, but I don't think...
0: Shut up! Remley already got a sponsor. The only thing is... Well, look, they're willing to sign Alice and me, but they don't want you.
2: They don't want me?
0: Sorry, Frankie.
2: Are you going to take it without me?
0: I have to, Frankie. I have a family. I got to think of them.
2: Why?
0: Well, I wish you wouldn't ask me such tough questions. Frankie, look, if you don't want me to, I won't take the job. Just say the word.
2: No. I don't want to stand in your way. You and Alice take it and go on to greater heights.
0: Oh, I can't do it, Remley. What'll happen to you? How'll you get along?
2: I'll just have to exist by chiseling a dime here, a nickel there. Bumming my meals wherever I can. When I want to smoke, I'll just pick a cigarette butt out of the gutter.
0: Oh. Well, as long as you don't have to change your way of living, okay. Right, I'll sign with RCA in the morning.
2: No, Curly, before you do, I got two sponsors left. One of them's a big manufacturer, and he's willing to pay you and Alice $5,000 a week each.
0: $5,000 each?
2: That's right. He has a big plant downtown, and he wants me to bring you and Alice down to see him.
0: Well, gee whiz, $5,000, huh?
2: Each.
0: Well, if it means a job for you, I guess it won't do any harm to talk to him. Okay, I'll get Alice. We'll go down and see your man, huh?
2: Hey, here's the address my friend gave me. Just follow me. Beautiful building, ain't it?
1: Yes, but why do we have to go through the cellar?
2: Well, that's what he told me to do. You know how these eccentric millionaires are.
0: Yeah. Shall I ring the bell?
2: No, no, don't touch the bell. Guy told me to knock. Excuse me.
0: Frankie, what is this Woody Woodpecker routine?
2: I don't know. That's what he told me to do.
3: Who's up there?
2: It's me, Frank Rumley. I'm the guy you met at the bar last night.
3: Oh, yeah, of course. Just a minute, I'll open the door for you as soon as I slip the phone.
2: Door's open, Curly. Come on in.
0: Oh, let's wait till he lowers the drawbridge. Did you bring the meat for the sharks?
3: Don't stand out there yapping. Come on inside.
1: Why have you got all those bolts on the door?
4: Well, that's just a precaution. In my business, you got to be careful of prowlers.
0: Afraid of burglars, huh?
4: No, cops.
0: Cops! I've heard of... Let's get out of here, will you? Come on.
4: Don't get excited. This is a legitimate business.
2: Of course. Well, Mr. Grogan, we came to see about the radio show you're going to sponsor. This is Phil Harris and Alice Faye. What do you think of them?
4: Well, I don't know. The babe looks all right, but the guy looks like a stool pigeon.
3: Take a chance. You two go on the air for my product, and I will pay you $5,000 a week each. Well, I'll make it $10,000.
0: That's $20,000 a week. That's a lot of money. I never heard of you. How do I know you can afford to pay us $20,000?
4: Are you kidding?
3: I got a big factory. I got a product there's a demand for. Why, for years I've been making nothing but money.
0: What do you manufacture?
3: Money.
2: Hey, that sounds great to me, Curly. I can hear the program now. The Counterfeit Hour, starring Phil Harris. Folks, have you tried our new product, the $3 bill? It comes in five attractive colors.
0: Cut! We ain't going on no air plug and no hot money.
3: I don't want you to plug it, stupid. All you gotta do is put on your show from a different city each week and no advertising.
0: Well, if you don't want no advertising, why are you gonna pay us $20,000 a week?
3: I need somebody to pass the stuff, don't I?
4: What's the trouble with you actors? You ain't got no business head.
1: Mr. Grogan, don't you realize what you're doing is against the law? What would your mother say if she knew you were printing money?
4: I don't know. I'll ask her. Hey, Mom, get off the press and come here a minute.
0: Oh, no. Let's get out of here.
1: Come on, Phil, let's go home. Frankie, you ought to be ashamed of yourself taking us to a man like Grogan.
2: So I made one little mistake. But don't you worry, I got one more sponsor left. He's very legitimate, and he's coming over here at 3 o'clock.
1: Forget your sponsor. We're going on for RCA, and that's final.
2: But Alice...
1: In fact, I have my song ready for our first show. You want to hear it?
2: No.
1: Nobody asked you.

love that boy. When he kisses, then this miss is filled with joy. Famous men may admire me, millionaires may desire me.

0: Boss, look, I've been thinking it over, and you know, I owe it to Frankie to talk to this guy who wants to sponsor
1: us. Now, please, Phil, don't do it. Don't even
0: Well, it
1: give
0: might
1: it a...
0: be a big deal in it, and we'd miss... Oh, there's the phone. I'll get it. Excuse me.
2: I'll go with you, Curly. That might be my sponsor.
1: Phil, if it is, tell him not to bother coming over. Oh, I hope he isn't talked into anything on account of Frankie.
3: Hi, Miss Fayette. Bring the groceries.
1: Oh, hello, Julius.
3: Hey, is it alone or is that curly-headed ball weevil still with you?
1: Julius, I don't want you to talk that way about Mr. Harris.
3: Why not?
1: Because he's my husband.
3: I refuse to acknowledge the union. You was roped into this thing.
1: That's beside the point. Oh, I mean... I'm all upset about Mr. Remley. He's bringing over one of his broken-down sponsors at 3 o'clock, and, well, I'm afraid Mr. Harris might sign with him, and I can't let that happen.
0: Alice, come here quick. I got great news for you.
1: I'll be right there. Excuse me, Julia.
3: Sure. Oh, that poor little girl. She ain't got no one to turn to but me. And it's my job to see that sponsor don't sign Mr. Harris. Let's see now. Yeah. All I gotta do is sully his reputation and make him look like a no-good rat. A simple assignment. If the sponsor thought I was Harris's juvenile delinquent son... Well, now that I set up the plot, I'll be back at 3 o'clock. This ought to take care of everything.
4: I've got great news for you. The most wonderful thing just happened, Alice. That was Mr. Phillips that just called. He reconsidered, and RCA is going to sign us with Frankie.
1: Oh, that's wonderful.
4: Oh, sure. Hey, Phillips said that he'd be here right sharp at 3 o'clock.
2: We won't be able to see him. That's when my sponsor's coming over.
1: Tell your sponsor to drop dead. We're signing with RCA at 3 o'clock.
4: Yeah.
1: Gee, it was nice of you to change your mind and decide to hire Frankie, Mr. Phillips. What made you do it?
5: I like to live dangerously. I hope I don't have trouble with him.
0: Don't you worry about Remley, Mr. Phillips. He promised he'd keep his big fat mouth closed and his red nose out of your business. Didn't you, Franklin?
6: No.
0: Quiet. Now look, just give me the contract, Mr. Phillips, and I'll sign it. Ha! There you are, and spelt correct. Now you sign, Mr. Phillips.
5: Ah, gladly. But before I do, I want you to know we feel very fortunate in obtaining the services of you and Mrs. Harris.
0: Yeah, yeah.
5: Our company has to be very careful about the type of person who represents our product.
0: I stand.
5: And you people certainly exemplify the typical happily married couple.
0: Yeah, we're perfect. Get your name down. Now, come on, here's the pen. Just sign the...
3: Daddy, come with me, quick.
0: Julius, let go of my arm. Who are you calling Daddy?
3: You, Pop, and you better come fast. Your stew is boiling over.
0: What still?
3: The one you made me build for you out of my erector set.
1: Oh, Julius, what are you talking about?
3: Mother, when did you get out of Tehachapi?
7: Mrs. Harris was in Tehachapi.
3: It wasn't her fault. Pop framed her.
7: He framed her?
3: He had to. She threatened to tell the cops how he made pickpockets out of my two little sisters.
0: Pickpockets? All they did was peddle hot dogs and apples.
7: Mr. Harris, I think you have a little explaining to do.
0: Look, my kids ain't pickpockets. Frankie, tell him my girls ain't pickpockets.
2: They never heisted nothing from me. Of course, I don't let myself fall asleep when they're around.
0: Frankie, will you please?
2: I had a bell put on my wallet.
0: Now, cut that out. Gosh, Mr. Phillips, will you listen to me? This Julius, this kid ain't my son.
3: Oh, Daddy, how could you?
7: Are you really his son?
3: Can't you tell? Look at us side by side. Can't you see how much we look alike?
5: No, I hadn't noticed... Say, there is a remarkable resemblance. Same sloping forehead, same close-set eyes, same receding
0: chin. Wait a minute, Mr. Phillips, just a minute. You can't come in here and tell me that I look like that little mongoose. I'm liable to
3: please,
0: take you and
3: please,
0: twist your old...
3: Control yourself. Control yourself. Don't kill this sponsor, too.
0: Who?
3: If you knock this one off, you'll get the chair.
0: If I look like you, I deserve the chair. Junius, you little traitor, I don't know what you're trying to do, but I'm going to break every bone in your body.
7: I've heard enough. Harris, I'm sorry, but I can't afford to have a man with your violent temper in our radio show. Good day.
3: I better go with yous.
0: But look, Mr. Phillips, I'm sorry. I didn't know what I was saying. I apologize.
1: Well, there goes our sponsor.
0: Yeah, thanks to that Julius, we're out of a job. Hey, that must be Mr. Phillips coming back. Come in.
6: Hello there. Howdy, howdy, everybody. Howdy there. My name's Milligan.
2: Hey, this is the sponsor I've been expecting.
6: Hiya, Frankie. Ah, this must be the crook cute trick here you've been telling me about.
0: That's right. Just call me Curly.
6: I'm talking to the dame. Hey, Blondie, you're just what I'm looking for. Now, if you and your straight man will sign here, I'll pay you $1,500 a week.
0: $1,500? Hey, we'll be glad to. We were just getting... Hey, wait a minute. What's your product? What do I have to sell, hot furs or sawed-off shotguns?
6: Ah, don't be crude. You'll be selling milk chocolate.
0: Milk chocolate?
6: Hmm.
0: Hey, that's a wonderful product.
6: Right.
0: Okay, give me the pen and I'll sign for Alice and me.
1: Oh, Phil, I don't think we ought to rush into this.
6: Now, you won't regret this, Miss Fay. Your first show is Monday night and you're going to get top billing.
1: Oh, that sounds wonderful.
6: It is wonderful. Now, can't you just see the billboards all over town? A Burbank Burlesque presents Boo Boo Fay.
1: Boo-boo?
6: The queen of the runway.
0: Burlesque, you told me we were selling milk chocolate.
6: You are. After Boo-boo does her specialty, you walk up and down the aisles yelling, get your sweet California milk chocolate.
8: A pretty girl is like a melody.
0: Now stop it. Stop it, I tell you, we ain't doing no burlesque. Beverly, one of these days I'm going to kill you.

0: This is Phil again. Thanks, ladies and gentlemen, and all of you nice kids out there for listening to our first program. And Alice and I and our whole gang feel happy to be back starting this new season, and we sincerely hope that you'll be with us each and every Sunday at the same time. And by the way, this coming week is a really big week on NBC. Bob Hope returns to his new season this Tuesday. And on Wednesday, Groucho Marx brings his show, You Bet Your Life, to NBC. And on Friday, The Life of Riley returns starring William Bendix as Riley. Watch for them all. Good night, and thanks again for listening.
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2: 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Included in today's cast were Dick Lane, Sheldon Leonard, and Joseph Turner. The part of Frankie Remley was played by Elliot Lewis, and Julius was played by Walter Tetley. And remember, three times mean good times on...
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0: Maybe it's the old Johnson Wax feeling for snappy appearances. Or maybe it's just years of perfect radio timing. Or again, maybe just a coincidence. But just as we opened their show tonight, who should be driving up in front of 79 Wistful Vista, home from their vacation, but Fibber McGee and Molly.
1: Gotta get them brakes fixed. Home again. Well, help me unload these bags and stuff, Molly.
2: All right, dearie. But what on earth is this in the greasy paper bag?
1: Huh? Oh, that's the rest of that T-bone steak I had at that roadhouse this noon. I couldn't finish it, so I brung it home for the dog.
2: We haven't got a dog.
1: Huh. Well, I'll bury it till we get one.
3: Ah, there, folks. Welcome home.
2: Oh, hello, Mr. Gildersleeve.
1: Hi, Throckmorton, old man. Certainly is good to see the old faces again.
2: Yes.
1: If mine was as old as yours, I'd trade it in.
3: Same old Fibber, isn't he, Mrs. McGee?
2: Oh, dear, is he?
1: Well, how's everything been, Throcky, old pal? You've been keeping an eye on our house for us, like you promised?
3: Yes, indeed I have, McGee. I think you'll find everything in fine shape, except for the umbrella stand in the hall. That got broken.
1: Oh, yeah? How'd it get busted, Gildersleeve?
3: Well, I think the carpenters must have done it when they were rehanging the dining room door.
2: What? Rehanging the dining room door? But what?
3: That's right. You wouldn't know about that, would you? Yes, the dining room door fell off and the floor gave way.
1: Hey, what are you talking about? What floor gave way?
3: Why, the dining room floor, of course.
1: What?
3: You couldn't expect any flooring to hold all that water without something happening.
2: All of what water?
3: Why, the water that came through the dining room ceiling. From the bathroom upstairs.
1: From the bathroom?
3: What was the idea of leaving the water running in the bathroom, McGee? So it'd be hot when you came home?
1: A fine homecoming. I knew I shouldn't have ought to trusted you to look after them there things like that there, Gildersleeve. Of all the careless, slipshod, ignorant, lackadaisy chain imps...
3: You're a hard man, McGee.
2: Ah, boys, stop it. You mustn't start quarreling the very minute we get home, or must you?
1: Well, no, it ain't compulsory, I guess.
3: I should say not. No. Might at least wait till tomorrow.
1: What time, Gildersleeve?
3: About 10:30.
1: Make it 11. We had a long drive, and I'm tired. Well, come on, Molly. We better start unloading this stuff.
2: Fine. I'll take these boxes and the bag of laundry, and you bring...
3: No. You folks must be just about worn out. Let me carry that stuff in for you.
1: What?
3: Now, give me that steamer trunk. That's it. Well, I'll be back for another load in a moment.
1: What? I'll be a monkey's uncle.
2: On your mother's side or your father's side?
1: On my father, huh?
2: Isn't Mr. Gildersleeve nice? He has a heart as big as all outdoors.
1: Yeah, and it can get just as windy and cold, too. Now, let's see. I guess I left my fishing tackle in the trunk compartment.
0: Well, hello there, Fibber. Hello, Molly. Welcome home.
2: Mr. Wilcox, how nice.
1: What's the name, Bud?
4: Oh, hi, Harlow.
1: Gee, I'm glad to see you.
0: Well, say, by the looks of your car, you've certainly been places. Look at that dust. Tell you what you better do. Get a can of Johnson's car new and...
1: Okay. Call off your dog. We know the car's dirty, and we know what to do about it, too. Now, let's go on from there. Friendly and non-commercial.
0: All right. Can I help you unload that luggage?
2: No, thank you. Mr. Gildersleeve is helping you.
1: Yeah. Besides, we don't want you to see the present we brung you before we're ready. Oh, you'll love it, Harlow.
0: Gee, what is it?
2: Oh, now, don't be impatient. You drop by later and we'll give it to you.
1: Yeah.
0: All right. And if there's anything I can do, just give me a ring.
1: Ah, good old Harlow.
2: Hey, incidentally, what did we bring him, McGee?
1: I don't know. We'll find something. How about that sewing basket with the beads on it we bought from the Indians in Walla Walla?
2: Well, it'll have to be cleaned first.
1: Huh?
2: You carried your bait in it for 2 weeks.
1: That's all I did carry in it, too.
3: Well, folks, I carried that steamer trunk right up to your room. Now, give me another look. I won't be satisfied till I get every bag out of that car.
2: Now, let McGee help you.
1: Yeah, I'll be glad.
3: No. I'll get this big box. And McGee, you hoist that outboard motor up on my shoulder.
1: Okay.
3: Oh.
2: Better straighten the rudder on it, McGee, or you'll have him going around the block.
3: That's very good, Mrs. McGee.
2: I thought it was pretty good to sell.
3: I'll be back for another load in a moment.
4: What's got into that guy, anyway? He's working like a beaver. Except his tail ain't so flat.
2: Well, it will be by the time he lugs in a couple of more trunks. Now, stop criticizing a helpful neighbor and get to work.
4: Okay, okay. Now, let's see. There's my fish.
2: Oh, look, McGee. Huh? Here comes the little girl from across the street.
4: Hey, what's she looking so haughty about? Hi there, sis.
5: Oh, how do you do?
4: Hey, come back here a minute. Hey, sis.
5: Hmm? Were you addressing me, sis?
4: Hey, what are you getting so high-hat about?
5: Well, gee, it was my thought that inasmuch as our business relationship had more or less culminated, there was no further point in assuming a false heartiness upon a casual contact with my former employers, I betcha.
4: Your former employers? Mm-hmm. You ain't leaving our show, are you?
5: Well, I've had some very good offers.
4: Oh.
5: And when you've been in show business as long as I have, Chief.
4: Okay, okay. So who's been making you offers?
5: My agent told me not to tell of it.
4: Oh, who's your agent, little girl?
5: Willie too. But you can't talk to him now on account of he had to go to bed early on account of he broke a window with his football on account of a belief.
4: He broke a window on account of a belief?
5: Sure. He believed he could kick it clear over the house.
4: Oh, I see.
5: Hmm?
4: I said, I see.
5: Well, don't expect any credit for it. It was pretty obvious.
4: Okay, sis, okay. Anyway, I wish you a lot of luck with your new show, whatever it is. And I hope you'll always think well of old Fibber and old Molly.
2: Let me out of this.
4: Huh? Oh.
5: Yeah, we've had a lot of fun together, haven't we?
4: Yes, we have, sis. But whatever you do, we wish you well. But if I was you, I'd talk it over with your mother.
5: With who, mister?
4: Your mother.
5: My mother?
4: Yes, yes, your mother. Who is it that you can always depend on to tell you a story at bedtime? Who sings to you and makes you laugh and makes you brush your teeth every night?
5: Oh, Bob Hope. What's wrong, mister? I'll see you next week.
4: Right, kid. I think a smart youngster like that really deserves a pat on the back. With a hairbrush. The little pup, she did. Oh, hi, Gildersleeve. Much obliged for helping. A couple more trips and you ought to be about through, huh?
3: Yes, McGee. But as I said, I won't be happy till I get every bag out of that car.
4: Hmm?
2: Well, there's only one more bag left, Mr. Gildersleeve. The Gladstone. You bring that, McGee.
4: Okay, Molly.
3: You don't, McGee. I'll take that.
4: Oh, come, come, Throcky. You've done enough.
3: You think I have? Well, watch this.
4: Hey, watch what you're doing there.
2: You're spilling everything out on the sidewalk.
3: That's what you get for putting my bag on the bottom of the pile.
4: Huh?
3: When you borrowed it last summer, you didn't tell me you'd be gone 13 weeks. My wife has been wanting to go away on a visit for 2 months.
4: Well,
3: and now maybe she won't even go. You see what you've done, McGee?

0: clothes on him.
1: What?
0: He got away with my orange and blue necktie and my green slacks, too.
1: Pretty snappy outfit for a moose. He ought to do all right in the mating season.
0: I sure hated to lose that sweater. Anything else missing?
1: Well, I haven't checked everything yet. Why?
0: Oh, I don't know. I still got the feeling we forgot something. Fairly important,
1: well,
0: too.
1: Don't worry about it, dearie. It'll probably show up sooner or later. Now, let me see. Here's my beach shoes.
0: Come in.
2: River McGee and Molly?
1: Yes?
2: Who's sponsoring you this year?
0: Same people, Bud. Johnson's Wax.
2: Didn't they sponsor you last year?
1: For the last 5 years, in fact.
2: Who are you going to work for the next year, may I ask?
0: Johnson's Wax.
1: For the next 5 years.
2: 10 years with one outfit. And they call this a variety program. It's reprehensible.
0: Fresh guy, what does he expect us to do? Change sponsors as often as we change our jokes?
1: Quick, keep on talking. You left yourself wide open.
0: Let's go over these souvenirs and gifts, Molly, and see what we're going to give to whom.
1: All right, I put them all over here on this end table.
0: Now, let's see what we got. There's that snakeskin hat band and the abalone shell table lamp. The little Indian squaw doll holding the paprika.
1: Papoose.
0: Papoose is what they hit you on the end of a freight train.
1: Nah, that's a caboodle.
0: Oh, yeah. Well, then what's a paprika?
1: Red pepper.
0: All I gotta say is that's a heck of a name for an Indian baby. Red pepper. Of all dumb. Old home week.
1: If they pound on that door as often as they did last year, it'll make the old home week all right. Come in. Mrs. Uppington, how nice.
0: And Billy Mills. Hi, Uppy. Hi, Billy.
3: Hello, kid. I sure am glad to see you back.
1: Getting lonesome, Mr. Mills?
3: Nope. Getting broke, baby.
4: I should like to have had a vacation myself, but what with my rumba lessons...
3: Well, a vacation's a what? What'd you say?
0: Rumba lesson?
1: Heavenly days, imagine.
4: Well, really, I don't see why you're so surprised. Simply everyone is rumbaing, you know. Are they not, William?
3: That's right, Snooky. If you don't rumba, you're a little behind. Oh. And if you do...
4: William! Oh, but really, Mrs. McGee, you must take it up. It's simply fascinating. It's so exhilarating.
1: Oh.
4: Yes, I've just finished my fifth lesson with Madame Lazonga. And next week I'm to give an exhibition at the country club. Oh, you must come.
0: Oh, I wouldn't miss that for all the tea in Panama.
1: No, you mean China.
0: We can't say China. It's controversial. We'll be there the night you make the exhibition of yourself. I mean, the night you put on the exhibition of it.
1: Somehow I can't picture you as a rumba dancer, Mrs. Uppington.
4: Well, really, and why not, my dear?
1: Oh, I don't know. You always seem more the type to spend an evening with a mazurka.
0: Yeah, mazurka tonight and shoddy at sunrise.
4: Oh, come now. One must be more receptive to new ideas, or one becomes stoogey.
0: That's stodgy.
4: Not on this show. Now, here, let me show you how the rumba is done. William, the piano.
3: Yeah, I saw it. Ain't it a dilly?
4: No. I mean play, William. A rumba. I wish to show Mr. and Mrs. McGee how simple it is.
0: Oh, never mind.
3: Nana one, Nana two.
0: Look at that, will you, Molly? She's hitting her in the wrong fiddle.
1: Oh, my.
4: Oh, my. I'm so sorry, Mr. McGee. I didn't realize I was so close to that floor lamp, really. I'm afraid I stumbled over the wire.
0: You sure tripped the light. Fantastic.
1: McGee, she couldn't help it.
0: Oh, I know it. Just to show you there's no hard feelings, Uppy, come on, get up and come over here to the end table and select a souvenir of our trip.
1: Say, how about that little hunk of petrified wood, Mrs. Uppy?
0: Yeah, that snakeskin hat band.
4: Oh, now, really, I hardly know what to select. All these things are so unusual, you know. William, come here and help me decide. What shall I take?

0: stage.
1: You want my candid opinion, Snooky?
0: Yes, of course.
1: Take the end table.
0: Why, that's splendid. Yes, indeed, I will. Well, thank you so much, Mr. and Mrs. McGee, and I do hope I'll see you at the country club. Come, William.
2: Well, I'm glad I didn't put those things on the piano.
1: I can't get over old Uppy doing that rumba.
2: Mm-hmm. Now what?
1: I got that feeling again.
2: What feeling?
1: That we forgot something. You sure all my fish and tackle was unpacked? Because I'm positive.
3: Hey, where's my present?
1: What you mean, where's your present? Is that any way to come busting in here when we ain't hardly unpacked yet?
3: Well, gee whiz, you promised. Let me see it. Come on.
1: Oh, all right, big baby. Here it is. How do you like it, Harlow?
3: What is it?
2: Well, you see, Mr. Wilcox, you put that little flower in your buttonhole, and the bulb has water in it, and when somebody smells of the flower, you squeeze the bulb and squirt him in the eye.
3: Oh, I see.
1: I kind of envy you, Harlow. You can have a lot of fun with that.
3: Yeah, I'll be a social panic with this. You know, it reminds me of a magic plate lifter I had once.
1: Yeah?
3: You know, you put it under the tablecloth, squeeze a bulb, and somebody's plate jumps up and down. Ha, ha! Boy, was I a card!
1: Gee, I'd like to have one of them. You still got it, Harlow?
3: No, no. Johnson's wax just about ruined that gag.
2: What's that?
3: Yeah. When people began to realize what beauty there was in a dining room table polished with Johnson's wax, and how easy it was to keep it looking beautiful, to say nothing of protecting the surface from scratches and stains, well, a lot of them just quit using tablecloths.
2: Oh.
3: Gee, sometimes there'd be weeks go by before I had a chance to use my magic plate lifter.
1: Well, that's pretty tough, Harlow, but you can't stop progress.
3: No, I guess not. Well, did you have a nice trip?
2: Oh, wonderful, Mr. Wilcox. I don't know who enjoyed it the most. McGee or me or the old-timer.
3: The old-timer? Was he with you?
1: Oh, yes. Sure he was. He was more fun than a barrel of monkeys, too.
2: At least we think he was.
1: Yeah.
2: Next trip we make, we're taking a barrel of monkeys instead. Just for comparison.
3: Well, did you catch any fish, Fibber? Or are you a fisherman?
1: Am I a fisherman? You hear that, Molly? Am I a fisherman?
2: Well, we're both waiting for the answer, dearie. Oh,
1: even when I was a little tyke, I could catch more fish than anybody in town. Why, I caught so many catfish, they even nicknamed me after them.
2: Oh.
1: I think. Bullhead McGee, I was known as in them days. Bullhead McGee, the blue-eyed, brown-haired, barefoot boy, bravely bouncing on the bosom of the briny in a battered boat to bring in bountiful batches of black bass and bluegills for breakfast. Best barracuda battler that ever braced a back on a bulkhead to belabor the big babies that bite the bait and bend the bamboo till it's about to bust. Barging back to the beach with a bursting basket of breathtaking beauties from the bottom of the bay and boasted about in the best boathouses as the brightest bozo of brains and brawn. But I say, King's men, can you carry on?
3: The King's Men sing The House That Jack Built.
4: This is the house that Jack built.
5: This is the malt.
6: Oh, this is the malt.
7: The play in the house.

0: Molly. Give me a pencil and paper.
1: What for, dearie?
0: I'm going to write a list of everything we took with us and check it against what we brung back. I know we left something someplace, and I can't for the life of me remember just...
1: Oh, hello, Mr. DePopolis.
2: Well, for scrim's sake, Fizzle and Cupid.
3: Yeah.
2: Welcome home again, as I live and breathe the best I can with this hay fever.
0: Well, thanks, Nick. Glad to see you.
2: My goodness gracious. It must have been a wonderful thing to be driving all over the Western Hemisphere and doing all that seat-sighing.
1: No, you mean sightseeing.
2: And a long trip you can do both, I'm thinking. I'm going to take Mrs. DePopolis and the kids on a long trip one of these days. Every night, my biggest boy, Demetrios, is bringing home a lot of road maps.
0: Road maps?
2: Road maps. He's in the street cleaning department. But what was I saying before somebody is blowing the whistle on my train of thoughtfulness?
1: You want to take a trip sometime?
2: Oh, yes. The only thing is, I think we'll have to ask you to take care of our cat.
0: Oh, what kind of a cat is it?
2: She's a miser.
1: A miser? Your cat is a miser?
2: Sure. Oh, she's a terrible little miser.
0: How much money has she got?
2: Oh, she hasn't got any money. She works for nothing.
1: Works for nothing doing what?
2: Catching mice.
0: You mean she's a mouser.
2: Oh, I stand connected, Fizzer. Well, I've got to get home now so I can hear Kay Kauser on the radio.
1: No, that's Kay Kaiser.
2: Miser, Mouser, Kaiser, Kauser. What difference is it making to anybody but a man or a mice? Incidental floss, Fizzer.
0: Huh?
2: Where were you going on this... For scream's sake, where were you going on this big vacation of yours?
1: Up in the high Sierras, Mr. DePopolis. And believe me, you get some beautiful panoramas from some of those mountain peaks.
2: Yes, I wouldn't be a bit... You get what? You be...
0: Some beautiful panoramas.
2: Oh, well, panoramas wouldn't be very appealing to me.
0: Oh.
2: I like the old-fashioned nightshirts. Well, so long, Fizzer and Cupid. If you get a chance to drop down by my candy kitchen, why bother?
1: You know, I think it would do Mr. DePopolis good to take a motor trip with his family, McGee.
0: Huh?
1: By the way, how many children has he got?
0: How should I know? We've been away all summer. Aunt Randall, I wish I could remember what it was that we forgot. I won't sleep a wink till I remember what that...
1: Oh, now, stop worrying, dearie. Whatever it is, it'll show up sooner or later.
0: Well...
1: Hey, I better call the grocery and order something for supper. Is the phone working?
0: I don't know. I'll see. Hello, operator? Never mind. I just want... Oh, is that you, Mert?
1: Heavenly day.
0: How's every little thing, Mert? It is, eh? Huh? Your old man. He what? Got shot in the leg.
1: Oh.
0: Honest, Mert?
1: My goodness, I don't think getting shot in the leg is anything to laugh at, dearie.
0: No, you don't understand, Molly. He was loading some cartridges and got some shot down his pants leg. Pretty near tickled him to death. What say, Mert?
1: Now what?
0: Oh, she says she's got a long-distance call for us. Okay, Mert, put him on. Hello? Hello?
4: Hello, was that you, Johnny?
0: Oh, hi, old-timer. Where are you talking from?
4: You know darn well where I am, Johnny.
0: Huh?
4: I'm in that filling station in Gold Beach, Oregon, where you drove away and left me.
0: Oh, my gosh, Molly, I knew we forgot something.
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4: Hey, you Fibber McGee and Molly?
1: Yes, we are.
4: I'm warning you. You better get out of here. Quick.
1: Huh? Why?
4: They're following you. Right now.
0: Huh? Who's following us?
3: 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Its title, Claire Booth Luce.
6: 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Our editorial staff may reword your question a trifle. Don't worry about it. Whenever there is a duplication of questions, Information Please uses the one that was received first. All questions become the property of Information Please and should be addressed to Canada Dry, 1 Pershing Square, New York City. And now, may I welcome back our master of ceremonies, Mr. Clifton Fadiman, literary critic of the New Yorker magazine. Mr. Fadiman.
7: Ladies and gentlemen, ever since it started, Information Please has been run on a strictly ad-lib and spontaneous basis, and that's the way it'll continue. Our four experts this evening are the pianist, composer, and author, Oscar Levant, the verse writer and conductor of the New York Post's Conning Tower, Franklin P. Adams, the sports expert and amateur bird fancier, botanist, and what have you, Mr. John Kieran, and as our guest, the brilliant journalist and dramatist, Claire Booth, author of The Women and of a new book, Europe in the Spring. Remember, listeners, for each question that's missed, Canada Dry rings up $10. And that's paid out to the sender, plus 24 volumes of the latest edition of the Encyclopedia Britannica. We'll start off with a very easy question that comes to us from Mr. Jeff Davis of Audubon, New Jersey. Name the contemporary government head associated with the following. We have to get 3 out of 4 on this. Associated with cigar smoking. Head of a government associated with cigar smoking. Mr. Levant.
8: Cuba.
7: No, I meant the personal head of a government. Not the state itself associated with cigar smoking.
8: Batista.
9: Batista.
7: No, I don't think he's associated with cigar smoking particularly.
8: I don't understand.
7: Except
8: head of the
7: national
8: United
7: ad.
8: States government?
7: No. Name the contemporary government head, any government you choose, associated with cigar smoking. Mr. Adams.
10: Winston Churchill.
7: Winston Churchill, I think. He's always shown with a cigar in his mouth. Have to count that wrong, though. We didn't get it right the first time. Associated with a cigarette holder. A cigarette holder. Miss Booth.
9: Franklin Delano.
7: Franklin,
9: Roosevelt.
7: Yes, Franklin Delano Roosevelt. That's quite right. And associated with a pipe. A pipe? Mr. Levant?
8: Dindelarius? Yes. No, that's too far back.
7: Contemporary government head.
8: General Dawes when he was vice president.
7: Yes, but that's going back a bit far.
8: Stalin.
7: Yes, so that's on the third try, though, Mr. Levant.
8: I know, but all right, forgive me.
7: I'll just have to call it wrong. Stalin is quite right. Often photographed, whenever he is photographed, with a pipe. And what contemporary government head is associated with an abhorrence of smoking? Just to clean up this
9: Mussolini. Mussolini.
7: I don't know if that's true. Miss Booth?
9: He won't smoke.
7: He won't?
11: We'll make him.
7: Mr. Levant?
9: You try.
8: The governor of Michigan doesn't seem to like any of those things.
7: I wasn't thinking of Governor Dickinson, who is the head of a state rather than of a government, but
8: Adolf Hitler.
7: Adolf Hitler, yes. Yeah. Who figures probably has enough bad habits and doesn't... I think that will lose us $10, if that's all right with you. Which go out to Mr. Jeff Davis with a set of the Encyclopedia Britannica. The next question from S. Hopkins of Atlanta is about plays and movies. Name three plays or movies in which an important character plays a part of the role, at least, in a wheelchair. We have to get three. Miss Booth.
9: Man Who Came for Dinner.
7: Yes, the man who came to dinner would be one. What's the name of the character? Do you remember?
10: Sheridan Whiteside.
7: Sheridan Whiteside, Mr. Levant.
9: That's right.
7: Mr. Kieran?
11: Borrowed Time.
7: I beg pardon?
11: And Borrowed Time.
7: I didn't see it. Is there a character?
11: Barrymore plays a part of that in a wheelchair.
10: I don't think in the play.
9: No,
11: he does in the movie.
9: Play.
10: Well, that's because he may have some trouble outside of the movie.
9: Arthritis.
7: Isn't it?
10: I know a play. The Outsider was played in a wheelchair with Lionel Atwell.
7: In a wheelchair with Lionel Atwell?
10: Yeah.
7: Who supported it?
10: David Belasco produced it.
7: That goes back an awfully long way. I'm not sure if that's right, but I'm going to accept it as correct, Mr. Levant. How about They Knew What They Wanted? Isn't there a wheelchair in...
9: Yes, the husband.
7: Yes, the husband. That's right. Miss Booth, thank you.
9: That's going back pretty far.
7: Well, how about a more recent one?
10: Well, The Man Who Came to Dinner.
7: Yes, that's where we came in. Mr. Adams?
12: No.
7: There was a look of some sort on your face.
10: Dr. Kildare.
7: Dr. Kildare, Mr. Levant. That's very good. Well, that gives us three.
10: That's not a play, though.
7: I said play or movie.
10: Oh, really?
7: Yeah. Ethan Frome, I think.
10: That's right.
7: Plays the last act.
9: Only the last scene.
7: Only the last scene. I said part of a role. Just sort of break
10: you
7: off the end of a role.
10: You know?
7: That fixes us up on wheelchairs and sends us on to a question from F. Powell of Cincinnati. What significance have the following female names had in the present or first World War, either war? Get three out of four. Dora. What does that, Mr. Kieran?
11: Defense of the Realm Act in Great Britain.
7: Quite right. What did that mean, Mr. Kieran? What was the Defense of the Realm Act?
11: Oh, well, it was practically an Alien and Sedition Act, cooked in and Sedition Act, cooked in and Sedition Act, cooked up to prevent... treachery and treason and spy work and all sorts.
7: Yes, and it imposed a great many restrictions, didn't it, on civilians?
11: On the populace, yes.
7: Couldn't go into pubs except between 9 and 9:10 every second day of the week, something like that. So I know it was very unpopular. But that's what Dora was. What does Mona mean, M-O-N-A, in the last or present war? Mona?
10: Mona Lowe.
7: Mona is... the name given by the present London civilians, Mr. Kieran?
11: I think that has something to do with the anti-aircraft.
7: Yes, it has.
11: It just doesn't come to me, but it has something to do with the...
7: it's skirting your mind.
11: Measures taken by the London guardians to protect London from the German bombers.
7: Yes, it's the warning of an air attack. It's called the Mona for rather obvious reasons, because it has a moaning sound, I imagine. Now, how about the word Clara, the female name Clara?
9: Well, you didn't say all clear.
7: That's right, Miss Booth. That's quite right. All clear, as you can tell from the word. Now, how about Anastasie, A-N-A-S-T-A-S-I-E, last war or present war?
9: Anastasie was supposed to be the lost daughter of the Tsar.
7: Yes, but what did that have to do with the last or present war, Miss Booth? That's quite true, what you've said. It's a pet name for the French censorship of 1914 and also of 1940. I'm not sure why they call it Anastasie. I'm sure we'll get a flood of letters tomorrow which will explain just why. I think that loses us $10 and sends... No, I beg your pardon. We did get three out of four on that. Just barely. Louise D. Sherman of Chicago sends this one in. This is what Mr. Roosevelt would call an iffy question. Can you conclude the following well-known ifs by quoting the lines that follow? Here are three lines. The first is, if you can fill the unforgiving minute...
9: with 60
7: Miss
9: seconds...
7: Miss Booth, would you mind raising your hand, Miss Booth? Now go. I've seen that hand. It's a lovely hand. Now you may speak.
9: If you can fill the unforgiving minute with 60 seconds worth of distance run...
7: Yes.
9: Well, that's...
12: One more, you'll be a man, my son.
9: Send me. That
7: yes,
9: goes
7: that's
9: on
7: right.
9: All the time.
7: It's the famous poem...
9: Kipling.
7: By Kipling, yes, if, which used to be on every mantelpiece. Now,
12: in Princeton...
7: Like,
9: now it's in every wastebasket.
7: Possibly. How about this if? If all the world were apple pie, how does that go on? If all the world were apple pie, Mr. Adams.
12: And all the sea were ink.
7: Yes.
12: Is that right?
7: Yes.
12: What should we do for something else and what should we do for drink?
7: Yes, yes. That's very nice. That certainly is an ad-lib performance. The third line is, and all the trees were bread and cheese, what should we have to drink? But you got three lines out of four, which sends us home very safely, Mr. Adams. Here is another and last if. If you knew Susie like I know Susie. Mistaken grammar there. Mr. Levant.
10: Oh, how she can love, or oh, how I can love. Somebody loves it with Susie.
7: You're heating up the line a little, Mr. Levant. Just oh, what a girl.
10: Oh, what a girl. If you know Susie like I know Susie, oh, what a girl.
7: Good. Very good. That gives us three ifs out of three and sends us on to a question from Miss May Fault of Minneapolis. Get three out of four on this. This is a literary question. Name the work of literature in which the heroine, who is named Catherine, is nicknamed in these various ways. In the first case, she's nicknamed Kathy. What literary work, Mr. Levant?
10: In Wuthering Heights.
7: In Wuthering Heights, that's quite right. What's her whole name?
10: Well, that's Sam Golan. He produced it.
7: All right, we'll send a note to Sam Golan. You don't ever bother to know the last names of any of the girls on this program.
10: I don't have time, frankly.
7: Catherine Earnshaw. Now, in the second Catherine case, the nickname is Kitty. What book? Kitty? Mr. Levant again.
10: Kitty Morley. Kitty Foyle.
7: Yes, you're mixing up author and creation. Kitty Foyle. By Christopher Morley. Christopher Morley is called Kit Morley and not Kitty Morley. That's quite right, Mr. Levant. Now, how about the nickname Kate? Kate.
9: Miss Booth? You said Kay.
7: I'm sorry, Kate. Mr. Adams.
12: Taming of the Shrew.
7: Taming of the Shrew, that's quite right. By whom?
12: W. Shakespeare.
7: Can't catch him. That's quite right. Now, in the fourth case and last, the nickname is Cat, C-A-T.
10: Scat or Cat?
7: Cat, C-A-T.
10: It's not a nice name.
7: Well, it's a very nice girl. The heroine of Ernest Hemingway's book...
10: Oh, Farewell Arms.
7: Farewell to Arms. The hero calls her Cat. Her real name is Catherine. That gives us three out of four.
9: What's
7: with just one wrong.
9: What's the matter with K?
7: I beg pardon?
9: What's the matter with K?
12: She's all right.
7: She's perfectly all right.
9: Mary Roberts Reinhardt.
7: We just didn't have room for her on the program this evening, Miss Booth. The next question comes from Sylvia Mechanic of Baldwin, Long Island. See what you can do with this. If you invited the following families to a tea, for how many guests would you set places? Now, this is an arithmetical question. We're not allowed to use pencil or paper.
12: Also hypothetical, isn't it?
7: I beg pardon?
12: Hypothetical.
7: Oh, that's awfully long for a half-hour program.
12: I mean, you don't
7: want to
12: invite these people.
7: No, you don't have to. Now, here are the three families. How many guests altogether? The first family is Mr. and Mrs. Clarence Day, Sr., and family. Mr. and Mrs. Clarence Day and family. Got that? Don't tell me. Got them? Right. The Polonius family.
10: Which?
7: That's where I'd catch you, Mr. Levant. The Polonius family. No hints. Polonius. Mr. and Mrs. Dion and family. Mr. and Mrs. Dion and family. You give up on the Dions, Mr. Adams?
12: I give up on that. Because they're more than meet the printed page.
7: No, you can get them on a folio edition. Now, we have to set places for how many people? One swell party. Mr. Levant?
10: I never heard of Polonius. I'll have to potluck on Polonius.
7: You're just guessing on Polonius?
10: Yeah, there can't be more than two in the Polonius rate.
9: Three?
10: See, now I know. there are six in Life with Father, right?
7: Yes, that's right.
10: Polonius 3, 9. Now, Mr. Adams ought to help me on the Dion family.
9: 15.
7: I beg your pardon, Miss Booth?
9: 15.
7: Oh, you've been counting them quietly to yourself all this time.
10: Then 24, then.
7: 24 is quite right. There are 15 in the Dion family. How do you make them out, Miss Booth? How are they arranged?
9: Five alike.
7: Five alike, yes.
9: Mama and Papa.
7: Right.
9: And the
7: Eight,
9: assorted one.
7: Assorted, yes. That's right. That makes 24. We're unable to put off the dread reckoning any longer, and we find that Canada Dry has dropped the neat sum of $10 and one set of the Encyclopedia Britannica.
12: Would you invite those people to have Canada Dry instead of tea?
7: We will. Get rid of a case that way. And now I believe Mr. Cross is to be heard from.
13: On the 1st of October, it always seems to me that a new year begins. I don't mean a new calendar year, but a new living year. The whole process of our daily life seems to change at the beginning of October, and we get ready for a new season. And there's a great deal of dramatic suspense in the knowledge that this new season will unearth new authors, new plays, radio programs, and stars. And to balance this exciting but uncertain newness, there's always the comforting presence of an old star. An old true friend of ours that's always welcome and seems destined to go on forever. This fine friend and perennial favorite is Canada Dry Ginger Ale. During its 30 years of refreshing life, Canada Dry Ginger Ale has won popularity in every corner of the earth. During these three decades, the secret formula for making this ginger ale has never been copied successfully, nor has it been altered by Canada Dry. And so today, the new stars of the coming season are saluted by a delightful old star, Canada Dry, the champagne of ginger ales.
7: New Year or not, Mr. Cross, my watch was ticking as usual and caught you in precisely 65 seconds. And now I've sent Mr. Levant to the piano to answer a question that comes to us from Walter E. Hoffman of Baltimore. He has to get 2 out of 3 on this three-part question. Miss Booth, Mr. Adams, and Mr. Kieran can just take a rest for a minute or two. Now, the studio pianist is going to play the last few bars of the orchestral introductions of 3 famous piano concertos. Mr. Levant is to prove that he recognizes the concerto by coming in a soloist, and, of course, naming the concerto after he's done so. Let's have the first.

0: What is it, Mr. Levant?
1: It's the last moment of the Tchaikovsky in B-flat.
0: Is it easy?
1: Well, you better hear somebody else play it, really.
0: I wouldn't want to.
1: You gotta hear Horovitz play it.
0: I wouldn't want to. It sounds all right the way you do it. Let's have the second.

0: stuck, Mr. Levin?
1: Pretty, but that's all I can say.
0: It is pretty, and perhaps harder than the other.
1: It's that slow realm which creates a void in my head at this
0: Would moment. You recognize it at all if I said that it was by Grieg?
1: Well, then it would be the Greek Concerto. I don't remember the slow movement, though.
0: The second movement of the Greek Concerto in A minor, which gives you one wrong. This is the most unusual occurrence, Mr. Levant.
1: No, it isn't.
0: let's have the third and last.

0: That's swell, Mr. Devant. What was it you were playing?
1: We were still playing that harmonica, sir.
0: That's right. Thank you very much. That gives you 2 out of 3. How about getting the rest of you back to work now? All right, Miss Booth? Mr. Kieran, Mr. Adams?
2: I can listen to that all evening.
0: I wish we had time to. L.V. Hopkins of Santa Barbara, California, sends this one in. When, if ever, were the following countries all allied against a common enemy? England, France, Germany, Russia, Japan, and the United States. Allied against a common enemy. When?
3: Once more, please, the countries.
0: Countries, England, France, Germany, Russia, Japan, the United States. Miss Booth, did you have your hand up?
4: No.
0: Mr.
4: Kieran? Put in Germany.
5: I think in the Boxer Rebellion.
0: Yes, that's the one and only answer. The Boxer Rebellion in 1900. The common enemy, of course?
4: China.
0: It was China. China. That's right. Tricky question. Mr. G. Morton of San Diego, California, sends this one in. Oh, this is a light-minded question. Give 4 phrases in which the verbs used are common first names. For example, to bill a customer. Mr. Kieran.
5: Give somebody the old Harry.
0: What? It's a verb.
5: Oh.
0: It has to be used as a verb.
3: Don't Harry me, then.
0: Mr. Lamar. That's coming in fast. Don't Harry me as swell. That gives us 1.
3: My brother's name, anyway.
0: Mr. Levant again?
3: Sue me. All right, sue me.
0: Okay, sue me is good. Sue's the first name. 2 verbs, 2 names. Let's get 2 more.
3: Can I use Miss...
0: Miss Booth? Booth's
3: married name? Fast and loose?
0: Don't ask me.
4: That's not a verb anyway.
0: That's not a verb. Loose is not a verb. Loose is an adjective. I think it's an adjective. Miss Booth?
4: He graced the table with his presence.
0: Very good. He graced the table with his presence. Very good. As a matter of fact, we could use your own name, Miss Booth, if you didn't want to be immodest. Clear the atmosphere.
4: I think clear out.
0: Yeah, yeah. We could use yours, Frank, too, for that matter, couldn't we?
5: He franked his letter.
0: Frank, that's right. Or yours, John.
3: Use mine with
5: a verb?
0: Sure.
4: Demi John.
0: Very easy. John the Navy and see the world. And we only have 3. Let's get a few more.
3: How about Ida Claire?
0: Ida Claire.
3: Well, that's an Adam Southern tradition that he just established.
0: Ida Claire, yeah. It's half of a verb anyway. Mark the spot would be another. Jimmy the window would be another.
2: Jack up the car.
0: Sure, jack up the car, Mr. Adams, and that sends us flying over the fence onto the next question coming to us from S. Hammond of Boston. The question about current events. What's the significance of each of these names in recent news events? Get 2 out of 3 if you can. The first name is Dong Dang, D-O-N-G-D-A-N-G. Mr. Kieran.
5: That's a place, I believe, in Indochina, where the French have been squabbling with the Japanese.
0: That's exactly right, Mr. Kieran. The next name is Buck Buck.
3: What?
0: Buck Buck. Sound like a commercial for our sponsor. Buck Buck. B-U-K-B-U-K. B-U-K-B-U-K. Mr. Kieran?
5: Well, if nobody else wants to take a chance, I think that is in Africa, is it?
0: Yeah.
5: The Italians were fighting down there.
0: That's right. That's right. Scene of the action in the current African campaign. That's getting it right on the nose, Mr. Kieran. What can you do with this one? Bobo. B-O-B-O. Bobo. Oh, Mr. Kieran again.
5: I take it that means Bobo Newsom, who is going to pitch the opening game of the World Series.
0: That's right, Mr. Kieran. That will teach Mr. Hammond not to send in
2: Walla
0: questions.
2: Walla.
0: You did miss that one, didn't you? M. Stevens of Kansas City sends this one in. Now, I'm going to read a poem, a 4-line poem. It's composed of lines taken from the lyrics of popular songs. Name the songs. The song in each of the 4 cases. Here is the poem. She's gentle and mentally nearly complete, with a brow that's all furrowed and wrinkled with care. She's the darling of my heart. It's a bear, it's a bear, it's a bear. This is bad, if you suppose.
3: Wait a minute, you've got to confuse. The first part is, isn't she sweet?
0: There are 4. One for each line.
3: I'll do number 1.
0: Mr. Levant, number 1, she's gentle and mentally nearly complete.
3: The girlfriend.
0: The girlfriend. That's right.
3: Isn't she sweet?
0: That's right, Mr. Levant. That gives us 1. Mr. Kieran.
5: The next is from Mother McCree. The 3rd is from Sally in Our Alley. And the last one, what was the last one?
0: It's a bear, it's a bear, it's a bear.
5: Well, that's from
2: Alexander
4: Ragtime.
3: Alexander Ragtime. Is it? Bunny Hug? International rag?
0: Isn't it called Everybody's Doing It Now?
3: Everybody's Doing It Now.
0: That gives us 1 wrong, Mr. Adams. 1 wrong. We've got 3 right. I think that loses $10, which go out to Mr. Stevens, plus a set of the Encyclopedia Britannica. The next question is a baseball question from Anthony Ruth of Chicago. There are two Major League Baseball teams, apparently, that have won a pennant, but have never won a World Series. Name them.
3: Brooklyn has won.
0: Brooklyn has won, Mr. Levant. That's quite right.
3: Cincinnati's the other.
0: Cincinnati is not the other.
3: They never won a World Series?
0: Yes.
3: Yes, they do. Yes, they did.
0: They apparently did. Mr. Yeah. Adams.
2: Had never won a World Series?
0: Had never won a World Series.
2: Had entered it?
0: Had have won a pennant.
2: Oh.
0: Well, that was short but sweet, Mr. Adams.
3: Brooklyn has won.
0: Brooklyn has won. That's, well, yes, it seems to me that we had that once. Mr. Kieran.
5: How about the Phillies?
0: Yes, the Phillies is the right answer.
5: 1915.
0: 1915 is exactly right, Mr. Kieran. Gee, I wish you hadn't spoiled that for us, Mr. Levant. That sends $3 to Mr. Ruth. We should have gotten 2 out of 2 on that. Regis McCarthy of Akron, Ohio, sends this one in. Here are some endings in literature. Identify the books. I'm just going to give you the endings. Get 2 out of 3. The first is a book that ends with a letter written by Caroline. Ends with a letter written by Caroline. This is not easy.
3: Is that a current?
0: Yes, it's a current bestseller.
3: I'll take a guess.
0: Mr. Levant.
3: Address unknown.
0: No, that is not correct.
3: It's a series of letters.
0: I'm awfully sorry. No, the answer is Mrs. Miniver, by Jan Struther, who was on this program a few weeks ago. Mrs. Miniver, Jan Struther. The book ends with a letter written by Caroline, which is the first name of Mrs. Miniver. Now, how about a book that ends by showing an addressed and stamped envelope? Miss Booth.
4: That's that book about the Nazis.
3: That's Address Unknown.
0: That is Address Unknown. Yeah. Quite right, Miss Booth. And the author of Address Unknown is?
3: Caroline.
0: That's what we call a circular response in psychiatry, Mr. Levant. Cressman Taylor. Cressman Taylor is the author. That gives us one right and one wrong. We have to get the next one right. A book that ends with a chapter called Nothing More to Write. The chapter is called Nothing More to Write. What's the book? I don't see why anybody should know that.
2: Couldn't be a book by Thomas Wolfe.
0: I beg pardon?
2: Couldn't be a book by
0: Thomas Wolfe. No, it couldn't be by either Thomas Wolfe or William Saroyan. Mr. Kieran?
5: No, sir.
0: All right. Mr. Levant?
5: What are the last words?
0: Of the book?
5: Yes.
0: I'm sorry. Finis. F-I-N-I-S. I'm sorry. It's one of the great books of our American literature, Huckleberry Finn by Mark Twain. The last chapter is called Nothing More to Write. Oh, well, we got
4: Adam
0: only 1 out of 3.
4: Adam.
0: And that sends $10 to Mr. McCarthy. Miss Booth, what did you say? I shouldn't expect anybody to know that. Seems to me very hard indeed. Margaret Dykes of Chester, Pennsylvania, sends this one in. Get 2 out of 3. I'm going to ask you to identify the food product from the ingredients listed on the label. Here are the ingredients. What's the product? The first set of ingredients: oil, vinegar, eggs, spice, lemon juice. Miss Booth?
4: Mayonnaise salad dressing.
0: Mayonnaise salad dressing, exactly right. Tomatoes, spices, onions, distilled vinegar, granulated sugar, and salt. Mr. Adams.
2: Ketchup.
0: Ketchup, right. Bet you don't get this one. Wheat flour, meat meal, charcoal, cod liver oil, fish meal. Call me fish meal from Herman Melville. spice and coloring.
3: Sounds like a Mickey.
0: a Mickey finished, Mr. Levant. Wheat flour, meat meal, charcoal, cod liver oil, fish meal, spice and coloring. Put them together and you get...
2: Scrapple.
0: No, Mr. Adams. Mr. Kieran?
5: Hamburger.
0: Oh, come on. Cod liver oil and hamburger? It's a good idea.
3: New England boiled dinner.
0: No, dog biscuits. Dog biscuits. Dog biscuits is the only correct answer. We did get 2 out of 3 on that, however. And now for a moment, Mr. Cross.
6: You know, there is a lot of difference in club sodas. You'll find that any club soda will bubble merrily when the bottle is just opened. But then comes the true test: how long this sparkle lasts. Time and again on this program, we have demonstrated to you that an open bottle of sparkling Canada Dry water will retain its life and goodness for over 24 hours. You see, Canada Dry water goes through a series of scientific operations. First, the water is filtered, not once, but 3 times to ensure purity. Then it is given that tangy flavor that makes so much difference in a club soda. And then finally, this water is carbonated by Canada Dry's famous pinpoint process, a process that ensures long life for the zesty, just-right flavor of your favorite drink. Yes, truly, there is a lot of difference in club sodas. Sparkling Canada Dry Water is the most popular club soda on the market today. Now, here's Mr. Fadiman.
0: Accounting reveals that Canada Dry has lost a total of $40 and four sets of the Encyclopedia Britannica, which is a middling to good evening. Thank you, Miss Booth, for joining the party this evening. Next week, in addition to Mr. Kieran and Mr. Adams, we will have two guests. Miss Jan Struther, author of Mrs. Miniver, which has been mentioned tonight, who acquitted herself so ably a few weeks ago, and the distinguished novelist, author of many books, the latest of which is Night in Bombay, Mr. Lewis Brumfield. 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And if your question stumps our experts, you not only get $10 more, but in addition, a complete 24-volume set of the Encyclopedia Britannica. 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

0: 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This episode of Jerry at Fair Oaks originally aired Friday, March 18th, 1938. Its title, Lee Talks with Major Davis.
1: Jerry at Fair Oaks.

0: Lee.
1: Yeah?
0: How do you think you got along in that history exam today?
1: All right, I think. And Professor Custis doesn't ask such tough questions.
0: Gee, I thought he did. I don't know how I got along. I can't say I like these midterm exams very much.
2: Oh, just think what they lead up to, my pal. Vacation. 10 whole days of vacation. Whoopee!
0: I guess you're right. Hey, what are you going to do during vacation, Lee?
1: I don't know yet. I think maybe I'll just loaf around here, take some hikes up Hiawatha Canyon, do some rowing and read at night. Maybe once in a while take in a movie. You're going to the circus winter quarters, aren't you?
0: Yep. Mr. Randall's coming up for the exercises at the end of this week, and then we're going back together. Golly, I'll be glad to see all the folks there. Bumps and Major Might and Olson and Whitey and Jim Bennett.
1: Who's he, Jerry? I don't think you mentioned him before.
0: Jim Bennett?
1: Mm-hmm.
0: Oh, he's Mr. Randall's business manager.
1: Oh. Yeah, I guess it will be fun for you to see all your old friends again.
0: Oh, it sure will. Well, I'm ready. Are you?
2: Just about. Wait till I get this sweatshirt on. There. Okay, come on.
0: Righto.
1: You sound like Bruce.
0: Thank you, my friend. I meant to.
1: I'm certainly anxious to get started in rowing practice, aren't you?
0: Oh, you bet. Say, I'll make you guys really work out there.
1: Oh, you will, huh?
0: Yeah, man. That's a coxswain's job, isn't it?
1: Well, maybe. But the coach is the real boss.
0: Oh, sure, I know that. He tells me what to do, then I tell the crew what to do. For once, Cadet Phillips, I'll be able to really boss you around. I'll get back at you for all the times you made me pour water for you in the mess hall.
1: Okay.
0: Oh, say, there's Ted Metcalf.
1: Yeah, he's coming down this way.
0: Uh-huh.
3: Hey, just a minute, Lee.
0: Hey, he's calling to you. Hey, do we salute? I never can remember.
1: No, Jerry, we're not in uniform. Just stand at attention until he gives us at ease.
4: Yes, sir.
5: At ease, men. Heading for crew turnout?
1: Mm-hmm, yes, sir.
5: Good. Captain Rowland's anxious to have a good bunch of recruits. You're pretty light, though, aren't you, Jerry?
0: I guess I would be for the crew, sir, but Captain Rowland said I could turn out for coxswain.
5: Oh, I see. Well, Lee, I was just on my way over to Hayward Hall to get you. Major Davis wants to see you.
1: Oh, right now, sir?
5: Yes. He knows you won't be in uniform, but he said it was all right to go over just as you are.
1: Oh, all right, sir. Thank you. Well, I'll see you at the boathouse later, Jerry.
0: Okay.
5: Come on, Jerry. I'll go down to the boathouse with you. I'd like to see the first turnout.
0: Yes, sir.
5: Oh, and forget the sir for the time being.
0: Okay, thanks, Dan. Yeah, I wonder what Major Davis wants to see Lee about.
5: I don't know, but it must be pretty important, or else he wouldn't have kept him away from crew practice.
0: Yeah. I hope it isn't anything bad.
5: You bet, so do I.
0: Well, find out later. Say, are you going to turn out for the crew too, Ted?
5: No, football's my sport. That's all over now.
0: What do you mean it's all over?
5: Well, this is my last year, Jerry. I'm going on to state college next year. Well, I guess I'll be playing freshman college there.
0: Oh, gee, away. That's swell. I didn't mean it was swell that you're leaving Fair Oaks, I mean, but... Well,
5: oh,
0: you know
5: I know what
0: I
5: you
0: mean.
5: Do you think you'll be going to college when you finish here at Fair Oaks?
0: Oh, I don't know yet. It's a little too soon to plan that far ahead.
5: Well, I hope you're able to make it. I suppose Lee's got his college and university all picked out, hasn't he?
0: Oh, I don't know that either, Ted. We haven't talked about it. I guess he'll be going somewhere, though. He's a good student.
5: Yes, I know he is. Say, Bruce Dow Campbell was telling me that when you fellows were over at Mac's place yesterday afternoon, Mac told you something about a big secret he has.
0: Yes, he did.
5: Well, what is it, you know?
0: No. Of course, he was pretty disappointed, I think, when he found out somebody had beat him to it on inventing that altimeter.
5: Yeah, I know.
0: So maybe his new secret is another invention. He's got a kind of a laboratory fixed up in the back of his place where he's been sort of monkeying around with chemicals.
5: Oh, is that so? I didn't know that. Say, isn't that kind of dangerous for an old fellow like Mac to be playing around with chemicals when he really doesn't know anything about them?
0: Maybe it is, but he says he's been reading up on them.
5: Mm-hmm. Well, here we are.
0: Yeah, go ahead, Dad.
5: Oh, thanks. Hey, quite a crowd here for the first turnout.
0: Yeah. Gee, it doesn't look like there's going to be much chance for a beginner.
5: Oh, don't talk that way, Jerry. A lot of these cadets here are just beginning, too.
0: They are?
5: Why, certainly. And those who have been out before had to begin sometime.
0: I suppose you're right.
6: Well, hello, Metcalf.
5: Oh, good afternoon, Captain Rowland.
6: Hey, don't tell me we're to have the honor of Fair Oaks' big football star turning out for the crew.
5: No, sir, I wish I could. Well, I've got too much to do for the rest of the term to graduate. Oh, well, Captain Rowland, this is Cadet Jerry Dugan.
6: Yes, Dugan and I have met. How are you today, son?
0: Fine, thank you, sir.
6: Where's your roommate, Jerry? Isn't Lee going to turn out?
0: Oh, yes, sir. But he had to go over to see Major Davis right now. He'll be here a little later.
6: Fine. Well, we might as well get started. All right, boys. Line up in four lines right across the boathouse. Careful now not to bump into any of those shells. You have to handle those with kid gloves. All right, quiet now. Attention. Now, all we're going to do today is get limbered up a bit. Then I'm going to tell you something about this sport you're turning out for. Spread out, arm's length, so your fingertips are just touching. All right. Raise your arms above your head slowly and inhale. Exhale. Once more, inhale. Weigh in, hold it, exhale. All right, raise your hands to the front above your heads on the count of one. Bend over and touch the floor on the count of two. Rise on three, hands at the side on four. Ready? One, two, three, four. One, two, three, four. All right, halt. Now a little stationary running. Ready? Fast now. One, two, three, four. One, two, three, four. Higher, higher, Benton. Way up. One, two, three, four. All right, now faster, faster. Detail, halt. All right, boys, at ease. All right, quiet, please. Now, boys, you're turning out for one of the greatest, cleanest sports I know of. There isn't any actual physical combat, I know. In fact, you're almost always yards away from your opponents. But to me, there's no thrill greater than hearing that gun at the start and watching the bow of one shell nose ahead inch by inch past another. The training's hard, of course. Rigid discipline, no late hours, lots of exercise, and strict diet. You won't be able to eat all the things the rest of the cadets eat. You'll have to sit at a special training table.
0: Pardon me, sir.
6: Yes, Dugan?
0: Is there a water corporal at the training table?
6: Oh, I think we can arrange for you to continue with that honor. Now, I'm going to ask eight of you last year, men, to get into this land shell and show the new cadets what our stroke looks like. Merrick, you take coxswain. Chuck, bow. Perry, number two. Wheaton, three.
3: Yes, sir.
6: Sullivan, four. The rest of you boys gather around here. Parker, five.
0: Say, Ted, have you seen Lee?
5: No, I haven't, Jerry.
6: Seven.
5: I guess he's still up in Custis Hall with Major Davis.
6: All right.
0: Yeah, but I sure wish he'd get here. He's missing a lot of important stuff.
5: Oh, well, you can tell him all about it later. Now, you better get over there and watch how Jay Merrick handles this crew.
6: All right, boys. Thanks, watch this now. Don't only watch one of the rowers. You boys who are going to turn out for Cox and watch Merrick.
3: Yes, sir.
6: Okay, Merrick, take a slow stroke, about 25.
4: Yes, sir. Ready? Row. Row. Row.
7: Watch that easy slide back, boys.
4: Row.
7: You see? That equipment is worked out so that the fulcrum, that is the oarlock, is so placed that the balance between the stroke of the rower and the resistance of the water on the oar gives the greatest degree of leverage.
4: Row.
7: All right, Merrick. Way enough.
4: Way enough.
6: All right, now, you boys who are turning out for rowing, report to Roy Shock over in that corner. And you boys for coxswain, go with Pee Wee Merrick over there. Ask any questions you want to. Okay, go ahead.
4: Come on, gang. Now, what questions?
0: Pee Wee,
4: Yeah, Jerry?
0: I'd like to know what those little wooden blocks are for, the ones you hit the side of the boat with.
4: Shell, Jerry, shell.
0: Oh, yeah, shell.
4: Well, those blocks on a real shell are attached to the ropes on the side onto the rudder. I bang them against the sides of the shell to give them more of a punch to the stroke. Then, if I see that the crew stroke is lagging, I bang them fast, like this. Stroke. Stroke. Come on, stroke. And so forth, see?
0: Oh, yeah, I see. Hey, that's swell.
6: Well, how are you getting along over here?
4: Fine, sir.
6: Well, that'll be all for today. You cadets turning out for coxswain for the first time, report tomorrow afternoon at this same time to Merrick for further instruction.
3: Yes, sir.
6: Okay, you're dismissed.
0: Say, Ted.
5: Yes, Jerry.
0: Where in the heck do you suppose Lee is? Gee, he should have been here.
5: He's here.
0: Huh? He is? Well, why didn't he come into the boathouse?
5: I don't know, Jerry. I tried to get him to come in, but he said he'd wait until the turnout was dismissed. He wanted to talk with Captain Rowland about something. Jerry, I think something's wrong.
0: Wrong? Well, where's Lee now?
5: Here he is. He's coming in now. He must have seen the other fellas leaving.
0: Yeah, I guess so. Well, excuse me, will you?
5: Oh, sure, Jerry. Go ahead.
0: Lee?
8: Hello, Jerry. How'd it go today?
0: Oh, swell. You should have been here.
8: Yeah? Where's Captain Roland?
0: He's right over there talking to those older crewmen. Do you want to talk to him?
8: I'll wait a minute till he gets through.
0: What's the matter, Lee?
8: Oh, I'll tell you all about it later. You go on, get your shower. I'll wait for you outside the gym here.
0: Well, okay, Lee. I'll be in the shower room then.
8: Yeah, okay.
5: How are you, Lee?
8: Oh, well, hello, Ted. You turning out the crew this year?
5: No, I'm not. I just walked down here with Jerry to watch the turnout. But aren't you turning out?
8: No. No, I'm not turning out.
5: You're not? Me, what's the trouble? Something Major Davis told you?
8: Well, Ted, it's awful.
5: What's awful, Lee? What is it?
8: Well, I'm going to have to leave Fair Oaks.

0: This is ABN, the Antioch Broadcasting Network. You just heard an episode of Jerry at Fair Oaks, which originally aired Friday, March 18th, 1938. Its title? Lee Talks with Major Davis. This episode of Jerry at Fair Oaks originally aired Monday, March 21st, 1938. Titled, Jerry Plans to Help Lee.
1: Jerry at Fair Oaks.

0: I hear.
1: I am. See you later, gang.
2: Okay. Okay. So
1: oh, there's Lee. Ted's with him. Hello, Lee. Ted.
3: Well, it didn't take you long to get out of your shower, Jerry.
1: No, I guess I did kind of hurry.
3: Well, let's walk on over to the campus.
1: Okay.
3: Jerry, Lee's just had some pretty bad news.
1: Bad news? Golly. Well, what is it, Lee?
3: Well, maybe I'd better tell you, Jerry.
1: Okay.
3: Jerry, Lee's just found out that... Well, he's going to have to leave Fair Oaks.
1: Leave Fair Oaks? Why, you're kidding.
4: You think I'd kid about a thing like that?
1: No. No, I guess you wouldn't.
3: Come on, let's keep on walking.
1: Yeah. Well, what's it all about, Lee?
3: Well, maybe Lee doesn't feel like talking about it right now.
4: Oh, yes, I'll talk about it. If I don't, I might do something pretty silly. Well, to begin with, Jerry, you remember when we were out in the outboard boat that day, going over to General Bend?
1: Yeah, I remember.
4: Well, do you remember that I told you that in more ways than one, you and I were in the same boat?
1: Sure, I remember that. You told me that you're an orphan too, just like me.
4: Yeah. Well, I don't even remember my mother. She died when I was just a baby, but... Well, Dad really raised me. He was a swell pal too, but... Well, he died about a year ago.
1: Oh.
4: Let's sit down here under the Davis Oak for a while, huh?
1: Okay.
3: Sure.
4: The Davis Oak. Well, Dad was in the lithographing business.
1: The what?
4: Lithographing business. That's a kind of printing, Jerry.
1: Oh, mm-hmm.
4: It's generally used by circuses and carnivals and for big billboards and that sort of thing.
1: Oh, yeah.
4: I guess the business was pretty successful, too, because we had a nice home in the city and a swell place out in the country, right on the shores of the lake, Angle Lake. We had a speedboat and two or three other boats, some horses.

0: Oh, gee, it was a beautiful place.
1: Was? Well, don't you have it anymore?
0: No. Now, after Dad died, Mr. Thorpe, he was Dad's lawyer, well, he thought the place at the lake would just be unnecessary expense, so we sold it.
1: Uh-huh.
0: Well, Mr. Thorpe was named in Dad's will as the executor of his estate.
2: An executor, Jerry, is the man who takes care of an estate for the heirs after a person dies.
1: Yeah, I know. Well, go on, Lee.
0: Mr. Thorpe's a swell fella. He's treated me like a million. I've always called him Uncle Ross.
1: Ross Thorpe, that's the lawyer's name, huh?
0: Yeah. And, well, after Mr. Thorpe sold the place at Angle Lake, he told me, if it was all right with me, he'd buy the house in town. He said he'd been looking for a new home, and Mrs. Thorpe had always liked our house, and so, well, of course, it was all right with me, because I was coming here to Fair Oaks pretty soon anyway.
2: Sure. You wouldn't have any use for a big house in the city.
0: No. So Mr. Thorpe bought the house, and that's where he and his wife have been living ever since. Well, of course, one of the parts of the job of an executor of an estate is looking after the business interests of the heirs. Mr. Thorpe's been managing the plant ever since Dad died. Now, well, what Major Davis had to tell me was that Mr. Thorpe had written to him and told him the business back home was in such terrible shape that the estate couldn't stand having me stay here the rest of this year.
1: Golly, that's terrible, Lee.
0: Yeah, it is terrible.
2: When do you think you'll leave, Lee?
0: You might as well go right away, I guess.
1: And not even finish midterm exams?
0: Oh, why should I finish them? I won't be coming back next term.
1: No, but, well, you'll get your midterm grades, Lee, and they'll be good in whatever school you go to.
2: Jerry's right, Lee. You should stay on the next few days and finish up this midterm anyway.
0: Well, I guess I might as well. That's what Major Davis said, too. Gee, I'll hate to leave Fair Oaks. This school meant more to me than anything else I've ever known. Except my dad, of course.
2: Lee.
0: Yes, Ted?
2: Remember what that motto says up over the front door of Custis Hall?
0: Sure. Toil is the father of fame.
2: Yeah. Well, that wasn't put up there for the cadets. Just while they're at Fair Oaks, Lee. It means that wherever we go, whatever we do after we leave the academy, it's just as true then. So, wherever you go, that motto means that you should work hard and take advantage of your opportunities, whatever they are, and you'll succeed. Oh, you mustn't let leaving here make a difference in your trying hard to succeed.
0: No, I know that, Ted. And thanks for reminding me. Well, I've got a stiff math exam coming up tomorrow. I think I'll go up to the room and bone for it. You coming, Jerry?
1: Huh? Oh, excuse me, Lee. What'd you say?
0: Well, have you any studying to do? I'm going to bone for my math test tomorrow.
1: Oh, no, not right away. Say, Lee.
0: Yeah?
1: Where are you going after exams are over?
0: Why, I'll go right to the Thorpes, I guess. Uncle Ross told Major Davis that was what I should do.
1: Uh-huh. Okay, where does Mr. Thorpe live?
0: In Mapleton. That's where Dad and I lived. Why?
1: Huh? Oh, nothing, Lee, nothing. You're going to the room and study, huh?
0: Mm-hmm, yeah.
1: Well, I'll see you later.
0: Oh, you're not coming up right away?
1: No, Lee, not right away. I'll see you later. You too, Dad.
2: Okay, so long, Jerry.
0: So long.
3: Oh, Jerry.
1: Oh, hello, Bruce.
3: Wait up a moment, will you?
1: Sure.
3: Where are you going right now, over to Max?
1: Yeah, I've got something very important to do.
3: Oh, really? Mind if I tag along with you?
1: No, of course not. Come on.
3: My word, at the gate at which you're walking certainly leads me to believe you do have something important on your mind.
1: Yeah. Bruce.
3: Yes?
1: Lee just got word from the executor of his dad's estate that he's going to have to leave Fair Oaks.
3: Leave Fair Oaks? Why, you mean for all time?
1: Yep, for good.
3: Why, I don't understand, Jerry. Why?
1: Well, it's something about his estate. Mr. Thorpe, that's the man who was Lee's father's lawyer.
3: Yeah?
1: Well, he told Major Davis to tell Lee he was going to have to leave and go back home. That he wouldn't be able to come back to Fair Oaks next term.
3: Oh, that's a shame, isn't it?
1: It sure is. Go ahead, Bruce.
3: Thanks.
1: But I've got an idea, and I think it's going to work.
3: You mean you have an idea which might allow Lee to come back next term?
1: Yes, sir. I think I have.
3: Well, do you mind if I ask what it is?
1: No, I don't mind. But do you mind if I don't tell you? You'll find out pretty soon.
3: Well, say, you seem rather gay about this whole thing.
1: I am, Bruce. I'm just tickled that I thought of this idea. Golly, I hope it works.
3: Well, I certainly do, too, if it means that Lee will be able to remain here at school.
1: You know, Lee and I just found out a little while ago that we're both orphans. I mean, each one just found out the other one is.
3: Oh, is that so?
1: The only difference is that Well, Lee's folks have always had lots of money, and mine, well, we're just circus folks.
3: Yes, so you told me.
1: Well, you see, Bruce, the only difference between my being here at Fair Oaks and Lee being here is that my money is in a bank, and his comes from his dad's factory.
3: Well, I may be balmy, but I don't quite see
1: it. Well,
3: yet.
1: You will. I just wanted to tell you those things because when the time comes to work it out, I may want to ask you to help me.
3: Oh, surely. I'll be glad to do anything I can.
1: Well, here's Mac's place. Come on in. Hello, Mac.
3: Good afternoon, Mac.
4: Oh, well, lads. Bruce and Jerry. Where's the third member of the triumvirate?
1: The what?
4: The three little boys from school, huh? I mean, Jerry, where's your illustrious roommate?
1: Oh, Lee's back at Hayward Hall studying for an exam tomorrow.
4: Oh, I understand the new. Well, lads, what shall it be today?
1: Well, I don't know whether I want anything or not, Mac. I'll decide in a minute. Just as soon as I get through phoning Mr. Randall.
4: Mr. Randall? Oh, well, he's come to town already, huh? For the midterm exercises. Well, let's fight.
1: Whoa, hold your horses, Mac. No, Mr. Randall isn't here yet. Huh? But that's what I want to talk with him about.
4: You mean you're going to telephone him by long distance?
1: That's right.
4: Oh, lush, lad, you mightn't be wasting your money like that.
1: Oh, it isn't wasting it, Mac. You'll find out when you hear what I'm going to tell Mr. Randall.
4: Oh, Jerry, you'll be the death of me yet.
1: Mac.
4: Aye, lad?
1: I've never called by long distance before. Now, how do I do it?
4: Well, where is Mr. Randall, then?
1: He's with the circus in winter quarters at Melrose City.
4: Well, I'll put the call in for you, lad. What's the name of the circus again?
1: Randall Brothers Greater Circus.
4: I mind the new. This is 4832. Aye. I wish to place a call for Mr. Samuel Randall.
1: Not Samuel, Mac. Just plain Sam.
4: Sam Randall. Aye. He's with the Randall Brothers Greater Circus in Melrose City. Person to person. Mr. Jerry Dugan is making the call. Aye, that's correct. Aye, thank you. She'll call back in a moment or two, Jerry.
1: Thanks, Mac. Well, Mac, Lee's just heard some pretty bad news.
4: Bad news, Ross? What is it?
1: Well, he thinks he's going to have to leave Fair Oaks.
4: What?
3: He thinks he has to leave? I thought you said...
1: Yeah, I did, Bruce. I did say that Major Davis told him he would have to leave definitely. But that's what I'm trying to fix.
4: Oh, that is bad news, Jerry. What seems to be the matter?
1: Well, something to do with the business his dad left him when he died.
4: Oh, money.
1: Yep, that's it.
4: Lost money. You mind the old saying, lads? How painful it is sometimes to keep money as well as to get it. Old Samuel Pepys said that, and it's a very, very true... there's your call, Jerry. You take it to know.
1: Thanks, Mac. Hello? Hello, Mr. Randall. What'd you say? Trouble? Oh, no, I'm not in any trouble. Say, Mr. Randall, you got my letter asking you to come up to Fair Oaks for the midterm exams, didn't you? Yes, sir. Well, you're coming, aren't you? Oh, gee, that's swell, Mr. Randall. Mr. Randall, could you possibly make it up here before then? I mean, what, sir? Well, tomorrow afternoon, if you possibly could. You will? Oh, gee, that's swell. What'd you say? Oh, well, if it's all right with you, Mr. Randall, I'd rather talk to you about it when I see you. Okay? Thanks. Well, I guess that's about all. I'll sure be looking forward to seeing you again. Yes, sir. Yes, sir, I will. I'll meet you at the train tomorrow afternoon, then. All right. Goodbye. Well, so far, so good.
4: Aye, so far, so good. And I think I'm beginning to see what this is all about. I'm beginning to understand.
1: You are, huh?
3: I think I am, too.
1: Well, okay, you two. But you mustn't say anything about it to Lee.
4: Ach, no, not a word.

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2: Calling all cars, attention all Huntington Beach cars, broadcast 149. Investigate a man attempting to haul cars on Ocean Highway at East City Limits. The man is reported covered with blood and waving a red lantern. East City Limits and Ocean Highway, that's all.
1: Ladies and gentlemen, I have just had a remarkable experience. I have just returned from a trip to the only Sinclair cracking plant in the West, owned by the Rio Grande Oil Company. And now I know the secret of the success of Rio Grande cracked gasoline. You have wondered, and frankly so have I, why this one brand continues to be specified exclusively year after year in the many cities and counties where it is sold to power more police, fire, and emergency cars than any other brand. If you could only see the wonderful, mysterious, and complicated Rio Grande cracking plant as I have just seen it, you would realize why cracked gasoline is so superior to other brands. In this large refinery, gasoline is made by the same processes used to make other gasolines. Then it goes through the extra, additional cracking process, passing through miles of pipes and stills and fractionating towers that cover acres of ground and cost millions of dollars. Rio Grande takes gasoline when it is in the state of refinement that other companies consider ready for market and pass it through these costly extra steps to make a truly super gasoline. There is no other refinery in the West licensed to crack gasoline by the Sinclair process. Rio Grande has the exclusive patent rights. And when the gasoline has been broken up into infinitesimal atoms under terrific pressure, then it is blended until the perfect balance is achieved for quick starting, for speed and acceleration, and for unlimited power. There's as much difference between ordinary gasoline and Rio Grande cracked as there is between black and white. I have seen tests which prove almost unbelievable differences. And yet, to this almost perfect product, Rio Grande adds tetraethyl to create even more power, to prevent engine overheating, and to give you the thrill of police car performance at no extra cost to you. And now it is our pleasure to present Chief H.L. Grant of the Huntington Beach Police Department. Chief Grant.
3: And the case you are about to hear is one of the most incredible in the history of Orange County peace officials. There are times when the desire to live becomes so strong that human beings enact feats of strength and live in spite of terrible torture that should, by all rights, kill an ordinary mortal. The story of Angelo Franny is such a case. At the diabolical plot hatched by his so-called pals worked out as planned, we of the police department might have had a pretty difficult time in trying to break their stories. But as you will hear, it didn't. In closing, I'd like to add just a word of advice to the criminal who thinks he can break the law and get away with it. Now, you may think you've got an airtight alibi. You may feel pretty smart about your superiority to the other fellow. But the odds are all on our side, and in the long run, you'll find yourself on the bottom of the pile. Now, think it over.

0: March 25th, 1930, Huntington Beach, California. The damp sea fog has caught the tips of the spindly oil derricks along the coast highway and swathed their skeletons in nebulous clothing. Ghosts, indeed, they appear in the flashing lights of the passing automobiles, crawling through the clammy night. In one of these cars, a maroon Chrysler Roadster, are three conspirators, Angelo Franey, Tex Wallace, and Harry Moran.
1: Oh, now listen, you guys. If we're a monkey with his bank job, we're going to have a long stay in the morgue.
2: Pipe down, Franey. Pull off the highway here to the right. Yeah, stop right alongside that fence and put your lights out. We're going up to a friend of mine a couple of blocks from here to get a shovel to dig up the soup in that kit bag we buried. You sit right here till we get back. And just to make sure you don't take a powder on us, I'll take this ignition key with me. Come on, Harry.
3: Okay.
1: Tex, you'd better give my rod back to me. I might need it.
2: Oh, yeah? Duck under this fence, Harry. I'll hold the wire up for you. We'll cross this lot and go in the back way. He knows we're coming. Here you are. That's it. Careful. All right, now, hold it up for me.
3: That bird's going to stool on us, Tex.
2: You telling me? He sure tipped his mitt tonight. He's so yellow, if you stuck him with a knife, he'd bleed lemon juice.
3: We better deal him out and let's go back to Long Beach.
2: Yeah? He'd take his little go-kart with him, and where'd we be for a getaway wagon?
3: Get him to lend us the car till the job's pulled.
2: He wouldn't hold still for that. He knows we're set to blow east. He knows, and we know. He'd be kissing his buggy goodbye if he fell for that. Besides, he'd have it on us and squawk for a cut.
3: Yeah, well, what do we do then?
2: Ain't guessing so good tonight, are you, Harry? When we go back to the beach instead of going to the plant, we'll go to the city dump at the edge of town. Let him do the digging, and when he gets busy, pour the poison.
3: Bump him, you mean?
2: Why not?
3: Well, the job ain't worth it.
2: Hmm. The night breeze chilling you two?
3: No, Tex, but I ain't
2: Save
3: never...
2: Save it. I'm refereeing this go tonight, and I'm making my own rules. And that's Fang. We're downwind of him. He'll be all right when he gets our scent. Well, here comes Jim with a lantern. Don't talk no more than you have to.
4: Yeah, who is it?
2: Tex. Thought we'd drift in the back way. It's handier.
4: Oh, hello. Howdy, Harry.
3: Hello, Jim. How's Tex?
2: We come to get the shovel to dig those clams I was telling you about.
4: Oh, yeah. It's right in the shed. I'll get it for you.
2: Well, Fang, old fella. Still my friend, huh? Nice dog, Harry.
3: Yeah, if he likes you.
4: Yeah, here you are, Tex.
2: Okay, Jim. If we have any luck with the clams, we might drop by and give you some. Let's get going, Harry.
4: Well, good luck. I'll be looking for you.
3: So long, Jim.
4: Come on, Fang. It's time for you to be chained up.
2: Right guy, Jim. If the catch is good, we'll mail him a C-note.
3: Listen, Tex, I think we better try to talk Frenny into going through with this job. Three men are better than two, I say.
2: Yeah? Well, I'm doing the saying, and the melon will be sweeter if it's cut only two ways.
3: And the rap will be a lot heavier if we put them away.
2: What rap? They can't rap you till you lose, and we ain't losing. With Franny in the clear, there won't be no one to report his car stolen and him missing. So who's going to put the finger on us?
3: How about his wife?
2: She's in a jam herself. Besides, she don't see or hear from him for weeks at a time.
3: Yeah, maybe you're right.
2: Of course I'm right. You know me well enough to know that I do things without... Well, I use my noodle. I've cased this always, and I tell you, it's all silk. Our game is. Now, are you game?
3: Well, I'm as game as you are, Tex, but I ain't anxious to swing.
2: The hemp ain't been spun that'll swing me. Now, here's a lay. When we get back to the car, just act like it's all been set for the three of us to go through with the job. If he beefs about it, just let me do the talking. Well, we'll tell him the stuff's buried out of the city dump, and when we get there, I'll tell you to change that rear tire that's down a little while Franny does the digging.
3: Yeah?
2: Yeah. When he gets busy with the shovel, we'll give him all we've got with that heavy jack. We'll plant him close to where the dump's burning, and in 24 hours, there won't be enough left of Mr. Franny to establish the corpus delicti. Got it?
3: Yeah, I got it. I'm kind of a star in this show, ain't I?
2: You weakening?
3: Nah. Let's go.
2: Right. Watch the barbed wire.
3: Watch yourself there.
1: Say, what are you fellows going for down the show, eh? On the hind?
2: What's the matter, Franny? Getting tired waiting?
1: I'm going to get glanty cold sit here in this dump of fog.
3: Well, you had to warm her up, but why don't you take a shot?
1: I did. Take a 2-3.
2: Sure. I'll say you did. You darn near killed it.
1: Why not? There's plenty more in the side of pocket.
2: Sure. Better get it, Harry. I can kill this myself.
3: Okay.
2: Find it, Harry?
3: Yeah.
2: All right. Get going, Rennie. Back to Huntin' Beach.
3: Well, here's success to the job.
2: You better drink to that, too, Rennie. You're playing a part in it.
1: I don't play nothing. I'm going to go with you if you say so, but I don't like it. I've got to feel something going to happen.
2: Rennie, you'll never know how psychic you are. Here's how.
0: Back through the fog, the roadster creeps to Huntington Beach. At the eastern limits of the city, Wallace directs Frenny over the truck road to the huge refuse pile known as the city dump.
2: All right, Frenny, douse the lights and pull up close to where she's burning there. That's good. Kill your motor and we'll get busy. There. Give us that shovel. Harry, you better change that right rear tire. It's got a slow leak and we might go flat on us about the time we need it most.
3: Okay. Here you are.
2: Right. Now, you start the digging, Franny. Stuff's planted plenty deep. I'll spell you when you get tired.
1: Where is this place?
2: Right here where my toe is, see?
1: It's a funny place to plant the soup.
2: How you coming, Harry?
3: Just starting. Shall I change it now?
2: Yes, now.
3: Oh! Yeah, that ought to hold him for a while.
2: Give me a hand to roll him over close to the fire and we'll cover him up with the stuff that'll burn.
3: Wait till I chuck this jack in the car. We might need it later for that tire. We better frisk him first. He might be holding something worthwhile.
2: Ain't a bad idea. Here's his wallet. Got dough in it, too. Here's his operator's license. I'll just keep that. Might come in handy, seeing I ain't got none. Well, that's all but a couple of letters written in Italian. Well, get him over there.
3: I'll chuck a few shovelfuls of ashes over him first to get him out of sight.
2: Right. And here's an old bed spring that'll keep anyone from stepping on him in case the fire don't burn over this far by daylight.
3: And just to make it a good job, let's heave the body of this old touring car over the whole business.
2: That's it. Oh, There. That's what I call an artistic bit of work. Poor old Franny. And he had a feeling something was going to happen. Come on, Harry, let's scram.
3: Where now?
2: Oh, we'll roll up the highway a ways.

0: What are you winking the headlights for?
1: I ain't. They're doing it themselves. Must be a bum connection. I'll pull off into this side street and see if I can fix them. Wonder if there's a pair of pliers in this bunch of tools.
0: Yeah, here's a pair. Say, this black jack has blood on it. We better ditch it. I'll chuck it out there in the weeds.
1: No, not so hot. Might be found. Get that old blanket in the back of the seat. Pick up some rocks, and we'll put the jack and Fendi's gun in the rocks and the blanket and toss the bundle in the bay. And I'm landing. I'll see if I can find out what's on haywire with these lights. Looks to me as though the wire's loose here under the dashboard.
0: What's the idea of dumping the gun in the drink? We might need it.
1: I never carry one, Henry. It's a bum beef if we're ever picked up. They find a gat on you. I just borrowed his gun for tonight so we wouldn't have no A's in the holes. He knows I never tote one. Harry, get back in the car. Some guys are walking over this way.
0: Okay, well, I'll pick this stuff up.
1: Oh, leave it and get in here.
2: Having trouble with your lights?
1: Yeah, loose connection somewhere, I guess.
2: Which way are you headed?
1: Oh, going back to Los Angeles. There, I guess that's got it. It's fixed okay. They're burning steady now.
2: Yeah, they seem to be all right. Everything else okay?
1: I think so. Well, guess we'll be rolling along. Good night.
2: Good night.
1: You know, there's something phony about that guy. He's pretty nosy. And he's got copper written all over him.
0: What about the bundle? You're going to leave it there?
1: We are not. We'll stall around a while and then go back with the lights out and pick it up. That's if Mr. Nosy don't beat us to it.
3: A few hours later, through the swirling tentacles of fog along the coast highway just outside of Huntington Beach, a woman, her thin hands clutching the steering wheel of her car, fights off the feeling of gloom and loneliness, strains her eyes ahead to see the winding road. The twin beams from her headlights create crazy patterns in the fog, magnify the eeriness of the night to a nerve-breaking tension. Then, suddenly, directly in front of the car, an indistinct shape looms. Fear clutching with cold hands at her throat. The woman sits staring at the something that crawls slowly towards the car. Then opening the door, she steps down. Looks into a blood-smeared, pain-racked face.
4: Please, help me. Please.
5: I can't.
4: Please, help me. I don't hurt you, ma'am. You just help me.
5: All right, I will. I've got to. I'll try and help you into the back of the car.
4: Oh, that's it. Thank you. I'll be all right, Bobby.
5: Yes, you'll be all right. You'll be all right.

0: Fighting her fear, the woman drives her pathetic human cargo into Huntington Beach. Pulls up to a stop in front of the first men she sees on the street.
1: Could you tell me where I could find a hospital or a police station?
2: Sure, ma'am. It's right along down the street here.
3: Police station. Huh? I don't want police station.
2: Hey, what's up here? Someone hurt?
1: I found this man crawling in the road back there. He's got blood all over him, and I don't know what to do.
2: Hey, Matt, give me a hand here. The guy's badly hurt, yeah?
3: No, I'm all right. Don't worry about me. I'm all right.
2: Sure you're all right, buddy. You're all right, but you're going for a ride in an ambulance just the same. Now, come on, Matt. Post him.
3: No, I'm all right.
1: Is someone calling the ambulance?
2: Yeah, I'll call one, and I'm going to call the law, too. This looks funny to me.
4: Wait a minute. This looks like a squad car coming.
2: Yeah, it is. Stop. Get him over here.
4: Hey, officer. Officer. Yeah, it's Parker and Earl Schaefer.
5: What's all the trouble here?
2: Hey, I was just going to call you, boys. You know, this woman drove up and she asked me where a hospital was, and I was just going to tell her...
5: All right.
4: Now, suppose we let the lady tell me. Now, what's it all about, ma'am?
1: I'm Mrs. Withers, officer. I was coming home from Balboa tonight, and all of a sudden I saw this man crawling along the road. I got out and looked and saw he was hurt, so I brought him here.
4: You don't know what happened to him?
1: No, sir. I hadn't even stopped to think about that. I was so frightened.
4: I don't blame you. It's not a very pretty sight.
6: What hit you, young fella?
3: No, take me to hospital. I don't want to go to hospital.
6: All right, that's all right, buddy. Take it easy. Did the car hit you?
3: No, not the car. They beat me. They tried to kill me, but I'm all right.
4: All right. Did anybody call an ambulance?
2: Hey, you know, I was just going to...
4: But you didn't. Better call in for the wagon, Schaefer. This boy's in a bad way.
0: Shortly after reaching the hospital, Angelo Franny, questioned, unfolds a story so weird and fantastic that the officers find difficulty in believing him. They rush to headquarters, however, with the license number and complete description of the roadster and its occupants. While phones, radio, and teletype send forth their call for the wanted men, Parker and Schaefer search vainly through the city streets and along the ocean front for the maroon-colored Chrysler.
6: Looks like a hopeless case, AJ. Guess they're miles from here by this time.
4: You know, Earl, if that Italian's telling the truth, I believe we saw that car tonight. Remember when I called your attention to a car out on the dump when we were cruising along the ocean here?
6: Yeah, and I thought it was some of the boys shooting rats.
4: Well, as long as we're down this way, let's roll over there and look things over.
6: Right. There are a lot of things that don't click with me. Now, if robbery was the sole motive for the stick-up, why did they cave in his skull? He said they had his gun.
4: It might have been gang work. Maybe his number was up.
6: Maybe, but it doesn't seem humanly possible. Doc said his skull was fractured in three places. Must be a good 300 yards from down there at that dump heap to the highway, and he dragged himself all that distance and then had presence of mind enough to take a red lantern off a construction job to flag a car with.
4: Well, I don't put much stock in the buried alive part of the story, but it won't do any harm to check up a little.
0: Visiting the city dump, officers Parker and Schaefer find sufficient evidence to corroborate Franny's story. Reporting back to headquarters, they learn that Franny, Wallace, and Moran are wanted in Long Beach for a series of crimes, including forgery and burglary. While every available officer and some of the citizenry engage in a frantic search for the hot roadster, the object of their search, with headlights out, gropes quietly along Lake Street in Huntington Beach, feeling for the spot where the bundle has been left in the weeds.
7: Hold it, Tex. This is the place.
8: Find it?
7: Yeah, I got it.
8: That lug that quizzed us about the lights is standing just across the street.
7: Now, kick on your lights and step on it. Let's get out of here.
8: Don't get panicky, son. The easy does it the best. He can't really be wise to nothing. So we'll just drift along easy-like and head for Costa Mesa.
0: It was Jack Tinsley, former police chief, who stood across the street while the bundle was retrieved. His suspicions now thoroughly aroused, he hurries at once to headquarters, where he finds Earl Schaefer pacing the floor impatiently, awaiting the return of his partner.
9: Hi, Earl. What's on your mind?
6: Plenty. What's on yours?
9: Oh, maybe nothing. Just got kind of puzzled over the actions of a Chrysler Roadster that's made a couple of trips out my way tonight.
6: What kind of a car? Say that again.
9: A maroon Chrysler Roadster, California, 3X2914. Boy, is it hot?
6: Is it hot, man? It's red hot. Where'd you see it last and when?
9: Just saw it out on Lake Street, headed towards 17th.
6: What have we got to ride in? Parker's got our car.
9: Mine's outside.
6: Well, come on, I'll tell you all about it on the way. I How many were there in the car when you saw them?
9: Two. I talked with them when they were fixing their lights, when they were out the first time. They came back later and picked up something they had planted in the weeds.
6: What'd they look like?
9: Couldn't see much in the dark. One of them was quite tall and had a decided Texas drawl.
6: Those are the babies, all right. They beat a guy over the head with an auto jack and buried him in the ashes down at the city dump a while ago.
9: Hey, there's a tail light ahead. Slow down a little. Might be them.
6: Yeah. It's a roadster, all right.
9: Yeah. And it's the roadster. 3X2914.
6: Yeah. We'll cover them with your gat and I'll pull them off at the side of the road.
9: Right.
6: All right, pull over, boys. We want to talk to you.
9: All right, you two. Get out. Keep your hands up.
6: Keep them covered, Jack, while I see if they're healed.
10: What is this, a shakedown?
6: Well, there's no guns on either of them, Jack. Well, here comes Parker.
11: Oh, you got me. Good work.
6: AJ, I want you to meet a couple of friends of mine, Tex Wallace and Harry Moran.
11: Gentlemen, I sure am pleased to meet you.
10: Say, what's the gag? If you birds ain't playing a practical joke, it sure is a case of mistaken identity.
11: Well, we'll discuss that at headquarters.
0: Arriving at headquarters, the men are booked for car theft and nothing is said of the attempted murder. Wallace, upon whom Franey's wallet is found, gives the name of Angelo Franey and claims ownership of the car. Moran remains sullenly noncommittal and they are locked up in separate cells. The roadster is brought to the station and searched, and the mysterious blanket bundle is found to contain a blood-smeared auto jack, Franey's gun, and several heavy stones. Wallace is brought into the office for questioning.
6: So your name's Angelo Franey, huh?
10: Yeah. What of it?
6: That's an Italian name, isn't it?
10: Guess it is. My old man was not Italian.
11: Where'd you get that southern drawl? In Italy?
10: That's easy. I was born in this country and spent some time in Texas.
6: Maybe did a little time in Texas, too, huh?
10: Wisecracking ain't going to get you birds no place with me. I'm answering your questions, ain't I?
11: Yeah, in your own way. This your pocketbook?
10: Yeah, that's mine.
6: And this is your driver's license, huh?
10: Mm-hmm.
11: This description says black hair.
10: Used to be black. Been fading out a bit lately.
6: And the height is given as 5'6". You're over 6 feet. How come?
10: Well, I guess I must have grown some since that was made out.
11: Ah, come on, Wallace. This is all bunk. Come clean.
10: This is your show, and you birds will have to do your own cleaning. You stop me on the public highway and accuse me of stealing my own car. I'm just asking you to prove it.
6: Well, we'll prove it all right. And some other things, too. How about that buddy Jack and the gun found in your car?
10: No mystery there, either. I ran over a dog on the highway yesterday and crippled him up pretty bad. Didn't want to drive away and leave him to suffer, so I put him out with that jack. I found the gun on the pike last night in Long Beach. I ain't got no use for a gun. Don't like to tote him around. The jack was on the bum anyway, so I thought I'd get rid of both of them.
11: That's a mighty flimsy alibi, Wallace. If you own that car, where's your pink slip?
10: Pink slip?
11: Yeah, the certificate of ownership.
10: Oh, that's put away for safekeeping.
6: Why don't you dig it up? It's the easiest way to prove that you own the car.
10: I don't have to prove that I own it. It's up to you birds to prove that I don't. And that won't be so easy. I'll get me a mouthpiece in the morning and spring this joint with a writ of habeas corpus. Now, if you're through with the questioning, I'll get back to bed.
11: Oh, all right. You can go back to bed. Lock him up, Earl.
10: You'll never make a car theft charge stick against me.
6: Well, if a certain patient in a hospital should happen to die, the charge will be more serious.
10: Huh? What do you mean by that?
6: Oh, nothing. Just a little thought for you to sleep on. Come on.
0: The following morning, District Attorney West and Criminal Deputy Stewart arrive from Santa Ana, question the surprisingly healthy Franey, receive a complete description of the murder attempt. With this information in hand, they face prisoner Moran.
12: Moran, there was just one thing that might have given us a bad time convicting you. I say there was, because that one thing has just been removed.
13: After trying to bluff me into talking with those cracks, save them.
12: We're not trying to bluff you. There's no need of that now. Your crony that you tried to get rid of has just spilled the whole story from beginning to end. And you play quite a part in it.
13: Who do you mean?
14: Angelo Franey. Ever hear of him?
13: But... Ah, you're lying. Franey couldn't spill anything.
14: Not if you and Wallace had made a good job of him. But unfortunately for you boys, Franey's in pretty good shape. Able to tell us all about it. Not a very pretty story either. Especially that cute idea of yours of throwing an old automobile body over him just to make sure...
13: I didn't.
14: And then that last touch, you remember? Making sure there was some fire near to complete the job?
13: Ah, shut up. I don't want to hear about it.
12: I shouldn't think you would. Oh, yes, and it was you that let him have it with that Jack, wasn't it, Moran? You thought it was pretty brave, that, hitting him over the head when he wasn't looking. You felt like a pretty big shot, didn't you?
13: Let up, will you? I don't want to listen anymore.
14: You're going to, Moran. You're going to listen until I finish. Either that or tell me about it yourself.
13: Yeah, I don't know anything about it.
14: Okay, here it is. The whole disagreeable mess wrapped up in a pretty bedtime story for you. You and Wallace drove Frenny in his own car out to that dump heap. You had it all prearranged about when you'd get rid of him. So on a certain word, you raised the jack you had in your hand and smacked it down on Frenny's head.
13: I didn't. You're making all this up. You can't bully me.
14: It's a pretty good story, though, doesn't it, Moran? Stewart and I think it's pretty fine.
12: Yeah, that's right.
14: Shall we go on? All right, we continue. After you hit Frenny, you and Wallace dragged him over to the dump where there was some live fire burning and tossed him in it. You felt pretty smart about that because you figured if the beating hadn't finished him, the fire would. And it should have.
13: Yeah, it should have. I can't understand why it didn't. Why, it ain't human for a guy...
14: Take this down, Sergeant. I think Moran's ready to talk.
13: It ain't human, but I guess you're right. Me and Wallace did do it. We had to get him out of the way before he stooled on us. He knew too much.
14: How about the details of the attempted killing, Moran? Are they right?
13: Yeah. You got the story straight, all right.
14: Will you sign a confession in full?
13: Why not? A lot of good it would do me to hold out on you now. But if that lousy Frenny hadn't lived, you wouldn't have got me to talk.
14: That's right, Moran. Only if Frenny hadn't lived, you'd be up for murder. Think that one over.
15: Faced with Moran's confession, the up-to-now silent Wallace admits his part in the crime and is bound over to Orange County officials to await trial. A few weeks later, two men listened, white-faced, as Judge G.K. Scoville read the returned verdict of guilty. Harry Moran was sentenced to Folsom Penitentiary and Tex Wallace to San Quentin. Angelo Frenny recovered from his injuries and was later turned over to the Los Angeles County officials on the suspicion of forgery. And after a short stay in jail, he was released on probation.
0: Thank you, Chief Grant. Ladies and gentlemen, in the next few days, over 500,000 motorists will purposely drive into a Rio Grande station to ask for a free copy of the October Calling All Cars News. We want you to have a copy because if you haven't read this unique publication, you've been missing some real thrills. And if there are youngsters in your family, they will be thrilled to read that Rio Grande is giving away complete junior detective outfits. 14 valuable gifts, all free. 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
2: Ladies and gentlemen, the story you're about to hear is true. Only the names have been changed to protect the innocent.
3: NBC brings you Dragnet.
2: You're a detective sergeant. You're assigned to burglary detail. A gang of hijackers has started to work in your city. Truckloads of valuable merchandise have vanished. The thieves are clever, seem to have a foolproof system. Your job, find them.
3: Dragnet, the documented drama of an actual crime, investigated and solved by the men who unrelentingly stand watch on the security of your home, your family, and your life. For the next 30 minutes, in cooperation with the Los Angeles Police Department, you will travel step by step on the side of the law through an actual case from official police files. From beginning to end, from crime to punishment, Dragnet is the story of your police force in action.
4: It was Thursday, March 6th. It was windy in Los Angeles. We were working the night watch out of burglary detail. My partner's Ben Romero. The boss is Ed Backstrand, chief of detectives. My name's Friday. I was on the way back from the record bureau, and it was 5:35 a.m. when I got to room 2A, interrogation room. Read this to him, Ben.
5: Yeah. 2,600 dozen nylon stockings, 45 bolts of silk, 58 cases imported perfume.
4: Where are you dumping this stuff, LaValle? That's what we want to know.
6: I told you the truth. I have nothing to do with it. I don't know anything about it.
4: What was this stolen waybill doing in the cab of your truck?
6: How many times do I have to tell you? I don't know.
5: Your fingerprints are all over it. You must have carried it there.
6: I didn't carry it there. Somebody's out to frame me.
4: How many in the hijack gang, LaValle?
6: I'm not in a hijack game. I told you I don't know. When are you going to let me go?
4: Who's the head of the gang?
6: I don't know any head of the gang. I want to get out of here.
5: You're covering for somebody.
6: I'm not covering for anybody.
4: You take the rap for all this, you're going to have a beard down to your knees by the time you get out.
6: I'm not taking any rap.
5: Then let's have it.
6: Oh, I'm tired.
4: $42,000 worth. You know who took it, you know where it is.
6: It could have disappeared anywhere, on the way from the east to the 1,000 places.
4: Nothing was missing from those shipments when they came in on the train. Everything was there when they were unloaded at the warehouse.
6: Then I don't know, I don't know.
5: Every dollar's worth was accounted for when it was loaded on the truck. Well, where is it now?
6: I'm tired. We've been here all night.
4: Let me read it for you again. Oh. 2,600 dozen nylon stockings, 45 bolts of silk, 58 cases imported perfume. And you're trying to tell us somebody hijacked all that from the trucks without you knowing it?
6: The trucks were loaded at the warehouse. We went out to eat. We came back, got in the trucks, delivered the stuff, and that's all I know.
5: And while you were out eating, the receipts for the load disappeared, too. Is that right, LaValle?
6: I don't know where the waybills are. The shipping clerk, that's his job.
4: We talked to him. He says one of you could have taken the waybill.
6: Well, then he's lying. I didn't take him.
4: Then what was this waybill doing in the cab of your truck?
6: I told you, I don't know. Somebody's trying to frame me.
4: Why?
6: I don't know. Somebody, I don't know why.
4: Then you better come up with an answer, mister.
6: Look, I'm tired. We've been here since 6 o'clock last night.
4: We're all tired. Who are you covering for? What are you trying to build? Any of that coffee left, Ben?
5: It's cold.
4: That's all right. You want some, LaValle?
6: No.

0: right, now look, let's get one thing straight. We've been here all night. We can be here all day, tomorrow, the day after that, and the day after that.
1: Yeah.
0: We got enough to make you on this. You know that. And we're going to stay with you to tell us the truth. Everything.
2: I've told you all I'm going to tell you. If we stay here for 6 months, you got it all.
0: This your home phone, Hillside 8321.
2: That's right, 8321.
0: What time's your wife get up, Lavelle?
2: What do you mean?
0: Ben, get an outside line.
2: Yeah. You're not going to call my home.
0: It's Hillside 8321, Ben.
3: Outside, please.
2: Don't do that. Don't. Not my wife. Please. All right. Ask the questions again. This time I'll give you the answers.
0: Thomas Lavelle was 38 years old. He was a well-respected man in his community. Sometimes it's like that. You can question a man for hours and he'll never give you any information. But somewhere in every man's makeup, there's a weak point. We were lucky enough to find Lavelle's. He told us that he would give us the locations where the hijacked goods were hidden. He told us the addresses were written on the ledge of a windowsill on the 7th floor of the Teamsters Union Hall. It was 8:30 a.m. On the 7th floor, is that right?
2: Yeah. Do me a favor.
3: Don't make it too big.
2: Well, look, we have to walk through the hiring hall before we get to the elevators in the back.
3: Yeah?
2: These handcuffs. They'll see them, all the guys in the hall. They know me. Can't you take them off my wrists till we get in the elevator?
0: Sorry, Lavelle.
2: Well, I won't try anything, but don't make me walk in front of them with these on.
0: Sorry.
2: Just till we get in the elevator. Can't you do that? I don't want the guys to see me.
0: Well, here's my overcoat, Lavelle. I'll drape it over your hands here, and they won't see the cuffs. There you are. Come on.
4: Hi, Tom. How are you?
5: Hi.
4: What's new, Tom?
5: Not much.
0: Let's take the elevator.
2: Yeah.
3: Cigarette?
2: No, thanks.
0: You?
3: Yeah.
0: Okay. Thanks.
2: It's down this way. Let me show you. To the left. A window up ahead there. Yeah, this one.
3: I don't see anything on the windowsill.
2: It's on the outside. Open the window and let me check. Yeah. Let me see you.
0: Ben, grab him. He's trying to jump.
6: Hey, get back here. Get back.
7: Let go, do you hear?
6: Get him, Joe.
0: I can't hold him. He's pulling me out. Hold on, Ben. Grab me.
6: Joe.
0: He's slipping.
6: Try, Joe. Hold on.
0: He's kicking loose. I can't hold him.
6: Hold him, Joe.
0: Ben! Oh. I couldn't hold him.
3: You almost went with him.
0: Let's get downstairs.
8: What happened?
0: Call an ambulance. There's been an accident. Thomas Lavelle was 38 years old. He was a well-respected man in his community. He died with the same reputation. We had a prisoner who had met his death while in our custody. In cases like this, we had to have witnesses. By the time we got to the street, the usual accident crowd had gathered.
3: Anybody here see the accident?
9: What you want, witnesses?
0: Yeah. Did you see it?
9: Yeah, we saw it.
0: Let's get their names, Ben.
9: My name's Pete Garfield. This is Jack Morris. We'll be your witnesses.
3: You'll probably be subpoenaed for the inquest tomorrow morning.
9: Sure, we'll be there. We saw you push the guy out the window. We saw you kill him.
0: The next morning at 10 a.m. in the basement of the Hall of Justice, Harold J. Lane, Deputy Coroner, City and County of Los Angeles, read the report of the findings of the autopsy on the body of the deceased Thomas Lavelle. As is customary at a coroner's inquest, the identification witness was called to testify first.
10: Elizabeth Lavelle, please. Raise your right hand. Do you solemnly swear that the testimony you're about to give to be the truth, the whole truth, and nothing but the truth, so help you God?
8: Yes.
10: Be seated. State your name.
8: Elizabeth Lavelle.
10: What is your address?
8: 1216 East Camarillo Drive.
10: What is your occupation?
8: I'm a housewife.
10: What is your relation to the deceased?
8: His wife.
10: Have you viewed the body of the deceased in this office?
8: Yes.
10: Who was the deceased?
8: Husband. Thomas Lavelle.
10: Is there anything further you wish to add? Thank you. Step down, please. Joseph Friday. Raise your right hand. Do you solemnly swear that the testimony you're about to give to be the truth, the whole truth, and nothing but the truth, so help you God?
1: I do.
10: Be seated. State your name.
1: Joe Friday.
10: What is your address?
1: 4656 Collis Avenue.
10: What is your occupation?
1: I'm a police officer in and for the city of Los Angeles.
10: Are you the investigating and arresting officer on this case?
1: I am.
10: Will you state briefly the facts relating to the death of the deceased?
1: On the morning following the arrest by us of the deceased on suspicion of grand theft merchandise, he expressed a desire to assist us in the apprehension of suspects involved in these thefts and the recovery of property taken in them.
10: Did he assist you?
1: Well, he informed us that if we took him to the Teamsters Union Hall, that he'd be able to obtain addresses of the locations where the stolen property was cached.
10: You then took him there?
1: Yes, we did.
10: What happened?
1: When we arrived, he requested us to remove his handcuffs. We refused. The deceased then informed us that the addresses were written on a window ledge on the 7th floor. When we arrived at the window, under the pretense of searching for the addresses, he threw himself over the ledge. I grabbed his left leg to restrain him, but he kicked loose.
10: Did you at any time have any idea that the deceased planned such action?
1: I did not.
10: What did you do then?
1: We immediately went to the location of the body and had an ambulance dispatched.
10: Do you have anything further to state?
1: No, I have not.
10: Are there any questions from the jury? That's all, Officer Friday. Step down. Peter Garfield. Raise your right hand.
9: Yeah.
10: Do you solemnly swear that the testimony you're about to give to be the truth, the whole truth, and nothing but the truth, so help you God?
9: Yeah.
10: Be seated. State your name.
9: Pete Garfield.
10: What is your address?
9: 1654 North Pico.
10: What is your occupation?
9: Truck driver, down at General Warehouse.
10: Did you know the deceased?
9: Yeah.
10: How did you know him?
9: I worked with him. And that cop's a liar, and so is his buddy sitting over there.
10: Please confine the testimony of this inquest to facts. Were you present at the time the deceased met his death?
9: I told you I was. And those two cops pushed Tom out of the window.
10: Where were you at the time the deceased was pushed or jumped from the window?
9: Jack and I just left the Union Hall. We were going out the front door when it happened.
10: What attracted your attention?
9: I heard him scream. When I looked up, Tom was falling. That cop was standing at the window watching him.
10: Did you see the officer push him?
9: Yes, I saw him.
10: Did I understand you to say you were on the street outside the building at the time?
9: Yeah.
10: And you saw the officers push the deceased from the window on the 7th floor... from your vantage point?
9: Yeah.
10: Isn't it true that that's a physical impossibility?
9: What is?
10: That you could have seen what you testified to from where you were standing.
9: I know they pushed him.
10: You know or you saw?
9: I know, that's all. Tom wouldn't jump out of a window.
10: Then it's true you didn't see the officers push the deceased out of the window?
9: No, I didn't see him.
10: Is there anything further you'd like to add?
9: They must have pushed him.
10: Any question from the jury? That's all, Garfield. Step down. Dorothy River. Raise your right hand.
8: Yes.
10: Do you solemnly swear that the testimony you're about to give to be the truth, the whole truth, and nothing but the truth, so help you God?
8: I do.
10: Be seated. State your name.
8: Dorothy River.
10: What is your address?
8: 211 South Beverly Drive.
10: And what is your occupation?
8: I'm a stenographer at the Teamsters Union Hall.
10: Were you present the morning the deceased met his death?
8: I was.
10: State where you were and what you were doing.
8: I was in our office on the 7th floor doing some filing.

0: Yes. As the two policemen started downstairs, Officer Friday said to me, call an ambulance. There's been an accident.
1: Thank you, Miss River.
0: Those officers didn't push that man out the window. They were trying to hold him.
2: After hearing additional witnesses, the coroner's jury retired at 11:57 a.m. 8 minutes later, they returned with their decision. The deceased met his death voluntarily and by his own actions. The homicide detail continued the investigation of Laval's death. A week went by. With homicide working one side, we hoped that they might turn up additional leads in the hijacking case. Nothing turned up. It seemed that with the death of Thomas Laval, our leads came to an abrupt stop. On Tuesday morning, March 16th at 9 a.m., we got a call from Chief of Detectives Ed Backstrand.
3: Now, once more, what about the waybills on these shipments? You checked them?
2: Everything we could.
4: Talked to everybody and handled them.
3: And talk to him some more. $42,000 in merchandise doesn't just disappear. Now, who's the last one to handle those waybills?
4: The warehouse shipping clerk.
2: The bills were signed and stamped. 2 hours after he filed them in his desk, they disappeared.
3: What about the truck drivers? You checked them out?
2: Talked to all of them. Nothing so far.
3: Nothing was missing from those shipments until they left the warehouse, is that right?
4: Yeah.
3: And somewhere in between the warehouse and the delivery points, $42,000 worth of goods disappeared.
2: Somebody's got to be hijacking those loads. We know that, but how do we get to it?
4: Maybe they're working alone. Maybe they're working with the truck drivers. It's one or the other. It's got to be.
2: We just hadn't lost Laval.
3: Well, you lost him. That doesn't close the case.
2: You got a suggestion?
3: Yeah, I got a suggestion. Crack it.
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2: We stayed on the job. Another week went by. No leads. We spent so much time at the general warehouse where the merchandise disappeared that we almost got to be a part of the crew. We got to know everybody. We made frequent visits to the Teamsters Union Hall, but got us nothing. On Wednesday, March 26th, we reported in for work at 8 a.m.
3: Friday, Romero.
6: Yes, Skipper?
3: You fooled around just long enough. They hijacked another load last night, $38,000.
2: What outfit?
3: Same, general warehouse. Who's your contact down there?
4: Ray Hobart, shipping clerk.
3: I'll hop down there right now and get the details.
2: Right, Ed.
3: There are two ways to solve this thing.
2: Yeah?
3: You can get those hijackers now or wait till General Warehouse goes out of business. Get on it.
2: Hobart, who was the shipping clerk on duty last night?
7: I was. Working for Siggy, Siegelmeister. He's out with a cold.
4: And you saw the stuff was loaded on the trucks and you checked the waybill?
7: Yeah, as usual. Everything as usual. Checked the trucks out at 2 a.m., went back to the office, filed the waybills.
2: You work a pretty heavy schedule, Hobart. You started at 2 a.m. and you're still on duty?
7: It took the last 4 hours of Siggy's shift, at 2 a.m. to 6 a.m. He had a cold. I was back here at 10 this morning to start my own shift.
4: When did you find out the waybills were missing on that shipment last night?
7: Just before I went off. Maybe half past five, quarter to six.
2: Well, how about the truck drivers who handled that load, Hobart? You got them?
7: Let's see. I got it right here.
2: Okay.
7: Here you go, Sergeant. Jack Morris and Pete Garfield.
2: Jack Morris and Pete Garfield were brought in for questioning. We double-checked with Homicide and found that their reports on Morris and Garfield tallied with ours. No previous records. Both men had been tailed for a reasonable length of time since their testimony at the Laval inquest. Their actions failed to implicate them. 4 days after the second hijacking, we got a tip from one of our informants down in the warehouse district. He told us that a man in a gray suit had been hanging around the coffee shop next to the Teamsters Union Hall. He was peddling nylon stockings, cheap. There had been other reports like this, which we had followed up, but none of them had paid off. Usually such leads didn't pay off, but we couldn't be sure. They had to be checked. At a few minutes before five that afternoon, we found the nylon salesman in the gray suit in the back booth of the coffee shop adjoining the Union Hall.
8: Look back.

0: Take a look. The finest. You can't do better. 51 gauge nylon. Look good, huh?
1: Sure do, don't they, Joe?
2: Yeah, they do. We've been looking for you, Mac. Some of the guys in the union hall said that you'd be around.
0: Sure, I saw lots of these around the hall. Truck drivers, just like you, buying them like crazy. Good deal.
1: Sure looks like it, Mac. How many pairs do we have?
0: Many as you want. 4 bits a pair, you name it.
2: You got a couple of dozen for us? A
0: couple of dozen? No, not on me, but I can get them. Many as you want.
2: Well, we're kind of in a hurry. Can you get them for us fast? A
0: couple of dozen.
1: Better make it 3 dozen, huh, Joe?
2: Yeah, if you want. 3 dozen. Can you get them now?
0: A couple of hours, I can get them. Same quality. Want to meet me here?
2: Oh, I don't know. We wanted them for tonight. My wife's birthday, you know.
0: Well, maybe an hour and a half. How's that? 3 dozen, meet you here.
1: Oh, look, Mac, maybe we're both heading the same direction. Can't we go with you and pick up the nylon? Save time for all of us.
0: No, I don't think so. No. Can't you wait? Hour and a half? How's that? Never find a better buy.
2: I'm sorry, Mac. I wish we had the time. Well, where do you have to go to pick up these nylons?
0: Oh, way out. Sunset Boulevard near Fairfax. Can't you wait? I'll make it fast.
2: Well, can't we pay you and then go out and pick them up ourselves?
0: Huh? No. Don't work that way. No. Can't you wait here? I'll make it fast.
1: Well, we ought to be home now, Joe. Yeah, I'm sorry, mister. We'll have to skip it.
2: Yeah, maybe we can pick up something on the way home, Ben. Candy or something. Wife likes candy.
0: Now, look, fellas, I don't want to see you lose out on this deal. I'll meet you halfway.
1: How do you mean?
0: Look, together we'll go out to Sunset and Fairfax, huh? Near the place. You wait there at the hamburger stand, and in 5 minutes I'll bring you the stuff, okay?
2: Oh, I don't know. We're late already, but... All right, it's a deal. I'll call the wife and tell her we're going to be a little later. 3 dozen, is that right?
0: 3 dozen are the best. You can't do better.
2: All right, I'll be back in just a minute.
3: Two five two three. Chief of Detectives Office, Chandler.
2: Mike, Joe Friday, Backstrand there?
3: Out right now, Joe.
2: Well, then do me a favor, Chandler. Make it fast. Get a couple of men out to Sunset and Fairfax as fast as you can. Tell them to watch for Ben and me. You got that?
3: Yeah, what else?
2: We'll drive up in our car with another man. Ben and I'll get out of the car and go in the hamburger stand. The other man will walk off. Whoever you get, tell him to follow that man. You got it?
3: Right.
2: All right, just tail him. See where he goes, see what he does.
3: Okay, Joe, right away.
1: All set, Joe? She got dinner ready?
2: Yeah, just about. We better hustle.
0: Sure. Best deal in the world. Let's go.
2: At 5 minutes to 6, we pulled up at the corner of Sunset Boulevard and Fairfax. It was almost dark. Ben and I got out of the car and started over for the hamburger stand on the corner. We caught a glimpse of Varsi and Kaplan in one of our detective cars parked in a gas station on the opposite corner. They had their eyes on our man. When the traffic signals changed, the man crossed the street and headed down Fairfax. Varsi and Kaplan waited a minute, and then they took off after him. He turned at the next corner and disappeared from sight. Ben and I ordered a cup of coffee, and we sat down to wait. At 6:30, we were still waiting. At 7:05, I went across the street to the drugstore and called the office. Varsi and Kaplan hadn't been heard from. Their car, 105K, was not acknowledging calls. I had my call switched from communications to Backstrand's office.
4: Well, they lost him, Friday. I don't know how they lost him, but they lost him.
2: Well, who's out there now?
4: Sullivan and Whitney took a detail out there. They're combing the neighborhood right now.
2: Well, how did it happen? A man just doesn't disappear into thin air.
4: That's what I keep telling you about that stuff that's been hijacked.
2: The search for the nylon salesman went on all that night and most of the next day. From his description, we ran a make on him. No previous record. He had disappeared completely. We were right back where we'd started from. The only thing we could do was to start backtracking, re-questioning the people at General Warehouse, the truck drivers, the shipping clerks. We kept a close check on Garfield and Morris, and we went back to the only possible lead still remaining, Mrs. Lavelle. She could tell us nothing more than we already knew. When we left her, we started on the neighbors for the second time around. For the rest of the day, we canvassed the immediate neighborhood. We got as many opinions of the Lavelles as they had neighbors. At 3:30 that afternoon, we visited with Miss Gertrude Langster, a 50-year-old maiden lady who lived almost directly across the street from the Lavelle house. She'd been out of town the first time we covered the neighborhood.
5: The old saying goes, Sergeant, there's no fool like an old fool. Oh, say, if I told you the chances I had when I was a girl...
1: Yeah, but we just...
5: Oh, not truck drivers like that. Lavelle man, God rest his soul. But fine, wealthy men, bankers, lawyers. Templeton Grant, you remember him.
1: No, ma'am.
5: I was engaged to him once. Mm-hmm. Butterfly waist, that's what he used to call me.
1: Well,
5: I was slim in those days. Would you like to see some pictures of me as a girl?
1: No, thank you, ma'am. We'd just like to ask you a few questions. questions, that's all.
2: Could you tell us if the Lavals had many visitors to their house in the past 6 months or so?
5: Oh, my, no. Funniest thing, I am the nosy type, Sergeant. I like to know everything that goes on around my neighborhood. And you can take my word for it, the Lavals never had visitors. You know, Sergeant Friday, you remind me of a young man I used to be engaged to just a few years ago.
2: Yes, Miss Langston.
1: Now, would you tell us, please, did you have any reason to think that there was something a little out of the ordinary about the Lavals?
5: Oh, little out of the ordinary, he says. But my dear man, yes. Here he was, a truck driver, and there she was with a home furnished like the Astors. Well, I even used to see him cart some of the things home in that car of his. Beautiful things, rugs and glassware, bolts of fabric. Oh, gorgeous.
1: And he'd bring these things home after work. Is that it, Miss Langston?
5: Anytime. Day or night, weekends, anytime.
1: Mm-hmm. After four, Joe, we better call office.
2: Yeah. Are you sure of all that you've told us, Miss Langston?
5: Sure. Oh, my dear man, of course I'm sure. I watched him week after week.
2: Well, thank you.
5: Won't you stay for a cup of tea? I'll have Josephine fix it. Josephine?
2: No, thank you, ma'am.
5: Well, then, perhaps a glass of sherry?
2: Thank you, no. But there is something.
5: Yes?
2: I wonder if we could use your phone, please.
5: Oh, yes. In the hall, next to the umbrella stand.
2: Thank you, ma'am.
6: City Hall.
2: 2523.
6: 2523.
4: Thanks, Trent.
2: Friday, Ed. Nothing much here.
4: Well, there's something here. Bossy and Kaplan just called. Pete Garfield left his house half an hour ago. Then he picked up Morris.
2: What's so unusual about that?
4: Nothing, except the guy driving the car is the little man in the gray suit, the nylon salesman. Barcy and Kaplan are tailing him.
2: Where are they now?
4: Headed north, out Riverside Drive.
2: There's nothing out there but a golf course and a lot of riding stables.
4: I don't care what they do for recreation. Go get them.
2: With red light and siren, it took us 12 minutes to pick up Barcy and Kaplan on Riverside Drive. At 4:23 p.m., we pulled up in front of the Blue Pony Riding Stables. Barcy and Kaplan's car was overturned just beyond the driveway leading up to the Riding Academy.
7: Kaplan's hurt. I called an ambulance. They rammed us.
8: What kind of a car are they in?
7: They Swiss. They're driving a 12-ton bulldog semi.
8: Which way'd they head?
7: Going north. Got a 3-minute lead on you. Pneumatic commercial. Adam 653.
2: Let's go, Ben.
9: Can you see him, Joe?
8: No, not yet. Watch that crossing.
9: Up ahead, Joe. That's a semi. Can you read it?
8: Wait a minute. Adam 653, that's them.
9: Took a ride on Lancashire.
8: Don't lose them.
9: They're pushing that semi too hard.
8: Look at that trailer sway.
9: They'll have to stay on Lancashire. They're going too fast to turn now.
8: Traffic's closing in up ahead of them.
9: They better not turn.
8: That's what they're doing.
9: Look at that trailer whip. They're going over.
8: Into that star front.

0: They all right?
1: Wait a minute. Let me see. Yeah, they're banged up, but they're alive.
0: Well, there they are, Joe.
1: Yeah.
0: Garfield, Morris, little man, and Gracie.
1: It's funny, isn't it?
0: What's that?
1: Garfield's gonna swear we pushed that truck through that window.
2: The story you have just heard is true. Only the names were changed to protect the innocent. Peter Garfield, Jack Morris, and John Dolfo, the stocking salesman, were hospitalized and later brought to trial. They were convicted on charges of grand theft and received sentences as prescribed by law. They are now serving their terms in the state penitentiary. You have just heard the 18th in a new series of authentic cases from official files. Technical advice for Dragnet comes from the Office of Acting Chief of Police, W.A. Wharton, Los Angeles Police Department. Tonight's program is dedicated to motorcycle officer Elmer Forsman of the Fresno, California Police Department, who on the afternoon of October 6, 1946, gave his life so that yours might be more secure. Remember, starting next Thursday night, October 6th, Fatima Cigarettes invite you to listen to Dragnet immediately following the Supper Club. That's 10:30 p.m.
3: 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Here's an episode of Boston Blackie, which originally aired Wednesday, October 1st, 1947. 79 years ago today, titled Death Wish.

0: Yeah?
1: Are you Jimmy Wells?
0: Yeah.
1: Well, it took me a long time, but I finally did it.
0: Did what?
1: Found you. I'm Boston Blackie.
0: So what?
1: So, for the first time in the last few days, you're safe, unless I have the wrong Jimmy Wells. Is your wife's name Dorothy?
0: Yeah.
1: Do you live at 2100 Leslie Boulevard? And you're a salesman?
0: That's right.
1: Then you're the Jimmy Wells I want.
0: I don't know what for.
1: For protection, Wells. Your protection.
0: What?
1: I got a tip from unhealthy sources that you're going to be killed.
0: Oh, then they're serious about it, huh?
1: They mean business, Wells. With a business end of a gun. But you don't have to worry now. I'll take care of you and them, too.
0: You will, huh?
1: Yes.
0: Get lost, Blackie.
1: You don't seem to understand. They're going to kill you.
0: You don't seem to understand. That's exactly what I want.
2: And now back to Dick Calmer as Boston Blackie. Enemy to those who make him an enemy. Friend to those who have no friend.
1: Look, Wells, I didn't spend 48 hours looking for you just to hear you say that you want to be killed.
0: Well, you heard me say it, Blackie.
1: I've heard other bad jokes, too.
0: Oh, this isn't a joke.
1: What is it? New brand of humor?
0: I'm dead serious, Blackie.
1: Dead serious, huh? Well, if you are, you're going to be dead, period.
0: That's exactly what I want
1: to
0: be.
1: I'd like to ask you why, but I'm not going to. I'm afraid of the answer. Look, let's stop this kidding before I begin to think that I'm crazy, too.
0: You are crazy if you think I'm going to let you protect me.
1: Well, if that's the way you feel about it, I'm crazy if I try. So long, Wells. It was weird knowing you.
0: Goodbye, Blackie. I'll be...
1: I know exactly what you'll be if I don't help you, Wells. Dead. But I don't think you really believe that.
0: Oh, yes, I do. I know it's going to kill me, too.
1: Who?
0: You don't think I'm stupid enough to tell you, do you? You'd stop them.
1: That does it, Wells.
0: It does what?
1: That convinces me you're really serious about wanting to be killed.
0: I was wondering how long it'd take you to realize that.
1: Well, I know it now. But what you don't know is you're going to get protection whether you like it or not.
0: Oh.
1: I'm afraid I had to knock you out so your killers, when they come calling, wouldn't find you in.
3: Come in.
1: Hello, Faraday.
0: Go.
1: Oh, hello, Sergeant Wilson. Where's the inspector?
3: Home, Blackie. At least I think he is.
0: Let me go.
1: Come on in, you.
3: Who's your groggy-looking friend?
0: Well, look, will you let me go?
1: His name is Jimmy Wells, and I want you to keep him under lock and key.
3: What's he done, Blackie?
1: Nothing, except he wants to make like a victim.
0: Huh? Let me out of here. I want them to kill me, you understand? Now, why don't you let me alone? You got no right to hold me here.
3: Well, now, what do you know about that?
1: I don't know anything about it, Sergeant, except he's been marked for execution by the underworld, and he's as happy about it as if he were in his right mind.
3: He's really been put on the spot, eh?
1: For a rub-out, Sergeant. You better give him a nice, safe cell until I can get in touch with Faraday and find out what to do next.
3: Well, I don't know, Blackie. Maybe I can...
1: Hold him in the next room. I'll answer that. Maybe Faraday.
3: Okay, come on, Wells.
0: You can't hold me.
3: Come on
0: and
3: shut up.
1: Goodbye, Sergeant. Hello.
4: Hello?
1: Oh, hello, Faraday, old pal. This is Blackie.
4: This is all I need. Goodbye.
1: Oh, don't say goodbye, Faraday. You can take more of me than this. What's the matter?
4: Hmm?
1: Why aren't you at your office today?
4: Now, why are you in my office? It's none of your business why I'm not there. Where's Wilson?
1: He's in the next room. Look, I've picked up a guy named Jimmy Wells who's trying to get himself knocked off by an underworld mob.
4: How do you know?
1: I got a tip through my usual, unusual sources. This guy, Wells, doesn't want help, but we'd better give him protection before they give him the works.
4: Yeah, what do you want me to do about it?
1: Just want you to know that I want him locked up.
4: No, you can't put that guy behind bars unless he asks for it. But hold him for a few minutes. I'll see what can be done.
1: Okay. I was afraid when you weren't here that you might be sick.
4: I am sick. Of you. Goodbye.
1: Goodbye. Hey, Wilson, come on in here.
3: Blackie,
1: Hi, I just talked to... Hey, Wilson, where'd you get that swollen eye?
3: That guy Wells gave it to me, Blackie. I got a black eye and he got away.
5: Yes?
6: Are you Dorothy Wells?
5: Yes, I am.
6: I'm Walter Branch. May I come in?
5: Why...
6: Let's make up our mind for her, huh, Mr. Branch? I'm sure we're welcome, Tommy. We'll take up only a few minutes of your time, Mrs. Wells. Close the door, Tommy.
7: Sure, Mr. Branch.
6: Is your husband at home, Mrs. Wells?
5: No, he's not.
6: Do Do you know where he is?
5: No, I don't.
6: You're sure he isn't in hiding somewhere in this house?
5: No. I don't know where he is. And even if I did, I wouldn't tell you. I know why you want to see him. You want to kill him.
6: Oh, now, how can you say a thing like that, Mrs. West?
5: Because you do want to kill him. That's what you're looking for him. You and this gunman of yours.
6: I go everywhere Mr. Branch goes, Mrs. Wells. And all Tommy and I want to do is talk to your husband. Are you sure we don't know where we can, get in touch with him?
5: I hope you never find him. Because I know what you'll do to him.
6: Well, you do us an injustice, Mrs. Wells. All we want to do is talk, business with your husband. But since he isn't here...
5: He isn't here. Now, will you leave, both of you?
6: I guess the lady doesn't want us here, Mr. Branch. Obviously not, Tommy. Mrs. Wells, when you see your husband, tell him we're sorry he wasn't at home when we came to call. For if he'd been here, it would have saved a lot of trouble for everyone concerned.
1: You keep an eye on that side of the street, Mary, and I'll do my best to watch this side.
7: Well, don't you think you better watch where you're driving, Blackie? This isn't a country road.
1: I'm watching, but if we do run into somebody, I hope it's Wells.
7: We've been looking for him for 3 hours. Suppose this is the neighborhood where he hangs out. This can go on forever.
1: It's only going to seem that long. Well, maybe we'd better give up.
7: And sign Mr. Wells' death warrant? Oh, that doesn't sound like you.
1: Well, Wells has a wife who might give us some information. That sounds like a shortcut to finding him. Or better still, maybe she knows who's trying to kill him.
7: Well, that sounds like a much better way to keep Mr. Wells from being killed. Never mind finding him. Find his would-be killer.
1: That brilliant piece of strategy has just occurred to me, too, Mary.
7: Uh-oh. It just occurred to me I'm supposed to meet the superintendent of my building at my apartment. It's about redecorating.
1: Well, I'll drop you off at your building and then go to see Mrs. Wells.
7: Okay. Well, I hope she can tell you something.
1: You know what she might tell me, Mary?
7: What?
1: That her husband is already dead.
5: Yes, Blackie, I'm Dorothy Wells, Jim's wife. But I haven't seen him or heard from him since yesterday.
1: Well, I saw him, Mrs. Wells.
5: You did?
1: But maybe I've seen him the last time.
5: I know what you mean. He's going to be killed, isn't he?
1: That's what I hear, and from people who usually know what they're talking about. Tell me something, Mrs. Wells. Why does your husband want to die?
5: I don't know.
1: Does he carry a large insurance policy?
5: No, a very small one, as far as I know.
1: I see. Then if he dies, he doesn't make you a rich woman, huh?
5: No, only an unhappy one, Blackie. Jim and I have had a wonderful life together. Even during all the months he's been gambling.
1: Gambling and losing?
5: Yes, and heavily.
1: Losing and not paying?
5: He hasn't been able to. We're not poor, but we're not rich, and Jim has lost thousands.
1: I think you're telling me something that I want to know. Do you know whom he owes this money to?
5: Yes, a man named Walter Branch. He's been here looking for Jim. And, Blackie, I'd heard Jim talking on the phone to Mr. Branch a couple of nights ago and threatening to go to the police about something if he had to pay his debts.
1: Uh-huh.
5: I think it was about marked cards or crooked gambling of some kind or something like that.
1: Mrs. Wells, Walter Branch is looking for your husband, and I'm going out on a limb because I'm going to look for Branch. Faraday, your ears aren't ringing. That's your phone.
3: I know it, Blackie. Yes?
8: Inspector?
3: Yes?
8: We've checked the files on Walter Branch.
3: Huh?
8: We broke up his last gambling joint on Lawrence Place 6 months ago. Well, there's a rumor he's opened up again in a house at 23 Maple Road.
3: Thanks, Wilson. Thanks a lot.
8: Yes, sir.
3: Blackie, we have a tip. Branch is running a gambling joint at 23 Maple Road.
1: Your department's really clicking, huh? Well, let's go see him.
3: This isn't homicide, Blackie. It's out of my field.
1: And it's going to be homicide if Branch gets to Wells before we get to Branch. What would you rather do? Solve a murder or prevent one?
3: You know the answer to that. Come on, I'm ready.
1: Wait, I'm not. I think I'd better phone Mary and tell her that I might be a little late for our date tonight.
3: For the first time, huh? When was the last time you met Miss Wesley when you said you would?
1: I don't know. My memory doesn't go back that far.
3: Yeah, if you thought it'd make trouble for me, you'd be late to your own funeral.
1: Of course, Faraday. I'd be the late Boston Blackie.
3: Ha ha. You know, the more time you waste on that phone, the more time Branch has to get to Wells. Unless this is all a gag of yours.
1: It's not a gag, Faraday. Except that Branch wants to gag Wells permanently. When do I marry doesn't answer?
3: Maybe she's like me. She doesn't like to talk to you.
1: Oh, there's no one like you, Faraday. You're the eighth wonder of the world. Oh. And speaking of wonders, I wonder where Mary is. She's certainly not at home.
3: Come in.
9: Oh, a message for you, Inspector Faraday.
10: Oh, thanks, Wilson.
1: Well, no use letting this phone ring anymore.
10: What is this, Wilson? Where'd you get it?
9: A man brought it to the desk a minute ago. Said some guy gave it to him and told him to deliver it to you.
1: Oh. Yeah. Looks like a letter, Faraday. Getting fan mail?
3: Yeah, ever since I started a Down with Boston Blackie Club. Hey, look who signed this note, Jim Wills.
1: I can't read the note the way you're holding it.
9: What's it say, Inspector Faraday?
3: What's it say, Sergeant? Look, yeah. It says, Inspector Faraday, leave me alone. Don't try to protect me, because I have Mary Wesley in a hideout, and if the police or Boston Blackie come near me, she'll be killed.
1: What?
3: Then maybe I'll die in the electric chair, but at least I'll be able to die.
2: Now, back to Boston Blackie. Jim Wells has been put on the spot by gamblers who apparently have reason to kill him. Boston Blackie and the police offer to protect the doomed man, but he refuses help and escapes. While Blackie is searching for his would-be killers, Wells abducts Blackie's friend, Mary Wesley, and threatens to kill her and go to the chair for murder if any attempt is made to escort her. As we return to our story, Wells walks into a room where Mary is gagged and tied to a chair. You see?
0: Well, Miss Wesley, if I take that gag off your mouth, will you promise me not to scream? All right, all right. I'll see if you can be trusted. Yeah. At least that must be more comfortable, eh?
5: Yes. Yes, it is. Who are you?
0: Wells is my name. Jim Wells.
5: You're the man Blackie and I've been looking for.
0: Uh-huh, but you didn't find me because I was waiting for you at your apartment.
5: But why? And why kidnap me and tie me up?
0: As protection, Miss Wesley. Protection against protection.
5: And you won't have much protection against anything when Blackie finds me
0: here. Oh, I don't think he wants to find you, Miss Wesley, because if he does, he'll find you dead.
5: Dead?
0: Very. You see, I want to die, and I don't want Blackie or the police to interfere. Oh, I'm not crazy, Miss Wesley. You see, I have a reason for wanting to die. And I'll murder you to do it if I have to. Your only hope is that I don't have to. Are you comfortable?
5: Oh, very comfortable. These ropes aren't cutting into my wrists more than an inch or two.
0: If your friend Blackie shows up, something else will be cutting your throat.
5: Couldn't you think of some more unpleasant way to kill me?
0: I've already thought of it, Miss Wesley. Cutting your throat was merely an expression.
5: Oh.
0: Didn't you wonder what I'd been fixing up with the door there?
5: No, I've been too busy wondering about you.
0: Well, let me tell you what I've done. I've tied a rifle to the table there. And I ran a string from the trigger to the door.
5: Oh.
0: You begin to see, do you? The string is tied to the doorknob. And the door opens out. When the door is opened, the string will be pulled tight. And the gun will fire.
5: Fine. But you don't think I'm going to sit right here in this spot?
0: Oh, I forgot to tell you, Miss Wesley. Oh. The chair you're sitting in is fastened to the floor.
5: You think of everything, don't you? You're so clever, Mr. Wells. Well, if I hear voices outside...
0: I forgot to tell you that I'm putting a gag back over your mouth. There. Good and tight. Goodbye, Miss Wesley. I'm going out the back way. And if I don't die at the hands of the killers pretty soon... You'll die at the hands of Boston Blackie when he opens that door.
1: You'd better step aside, Faraday. I want to get this visit to Branch over with so I can go find Mary. Branch and his men probably know a cop when they see one.
10: You think they don't know you too, Blackie?
1: Well, they might let me in if they think I'm alone. I hope that note you got threatening Mary was a gag. Believe me, I hope that. Uh-oh. Someone's coming. Duck to one side.
10: I'll stay on this side so I can give you a hand if we have to shove our way in.
11: Yeah?
1: I'd like to see Walter Branch.
11: Who are you?
1: Just a guy from out of town looking for some action.
11: You won't find it here.
1: The boys said I would.
11: What boys?
1: Just the boys. Let me in.
11: Just a minute. Come on in. But no funny stuff, because I got a gun on you.
1: No, no funny stuff, but I'm bringing a funny friend. Come on in, Faraday.
12: Gosh, no, you don't.
1: What'll you bet? We're in, Faraday. And he's out.
10: Yeah, but what are we in for? This guy's not alone.
1: And he's not out anymore, either. He's coming, too.
10: He's taking us to Branch, huh?
1: If he doesn't, I'll use a little more persuasion. Get up, you went fast.
11: What's with you? What do you want?
1: We want to see Branch.
11: What for?
1: We'll tell that to him. Come on, take us in to see him.
11: Okay, this way.
1: And this better be the right way, too.
10: These guys are as meek as babies when you take their guns away from them, Blanky, huh?
11: This is the boss's office right here.
1: It better be.
13: Come in.
11: Couple of guys to see you, Mr. Branch.
13: To see me? Well, come in, gentlemen. Come in.
1: Thanks.
10: Okay.
11: Guns? What's the meaning of guns?
1: We had to use pistols instead of passes, Branch. This is Inspector Faraday, and I'm Boston Blackie.
13: Hello, Inspector Faraday.
1: Hello.
13: Oh, sit down. Tommy, that'll be all.
11: Sure, Mr. Branch.
13: You may put your guns away, gentlemen. I'm not armed.
1: But your assistants are. We'll play safe.
13: As you wish. To what do I owe the doubtful honor of this visit?
1: You ought to know why we're here.
10: It's about Jim Wells.
13: Oh, well.
1: Now, don't say you've never heard of him.
13: Oh, no, I know the man well, very well.
10: So well, you want to kill him, don't you?
13: I have every reason in the world to want him dead, Inspector Faraday, but I don't believe in murder. The consequences to the killer are equally fatal. I have no intention whatsoever of having Wells eliminated, though, believe me, I'd be quite elated if he'd drop dead.
1: Hello.
0: Is this Boston Blackie's apartment?
1: Yes, and this is Blackie.
0: Hello, Blackie. This is Jim Wells.
1: Wells, where's Mary?
0: Don't get excited, Blackie. She's all right. In fact, I phoned to tell you where she is so you can go get her.
1: Where is she?
0: She's waiting for you in the living room of a house on Cherry Street. Number 10 Cherry Street.
1: Number 10 Cherry Street, huh?
0: Yeah.
1: Why are you telling me this?
0: Well, she's a friend of yours. You probably was worried about her.
1: I sure am. And if anything's happened to her, Wells, you really better go out and get yourself killed.
11: Well, if the boys were right about it, Mr. Branch, Wells is in this house here. This is number 10 Cherry Street.
13: Let's go up and have a look, Tommy.
11: Sure.
13: I'll get out on your side.
11: Okay.
13: Your gun ready?
11: Always ready, Mr. Branch. Anyhow, Wells doesn't carry a rod.
13: Well, have yours handy just the same. We don't want to take any chances.
11: Okay. Hey. Looks like there's a note tacked up on the front door.
13: It is a note.
11: I guess Wells knows he was spotted here and it scrammed, huh?
13: The note isn't signed, Tommy, but look what it says.
11: Well, I'll be it. It says, "Don't open this door, Blackie, or you'll kill Mary Wesley." Now, how about that?
13: How about this?
11: Hey, Mr. Branch, aren't you going to leave that note there for Blackie?
13: Why should I?
11: Well, Mr. Branch, if Blackie comes here and opens his door, he'll kill us.
13: That's exactly what I want him to do, Tommy. And that's what he'll do. Exactly.
14: Wait a minute, who's there?
0: Me, Tommy, Jimmy Wells.
14: Okay, open.
0: Hello, Tommy.
14: Hi, Wells, come on in.
0: Thanks. Well, everything all set?
14: What do you mean, all set, Wells? You mean about me killing you on orders from Mr. Branch?
0: Yeah. Well, brother, what a setup. Everybody in town has an idea I want to die. You got instructions to kill me, and you're going to be paid to kill me.
14: Yeah.
0: What nobody knows is that it's somebody else's body you're going to show Branch while I fade out of town.
14: It sounds good to you, huh?
0: Only way I know how to beat that Branch guy. He'd get me no matter what protection I had or how long he had to wait or where I ran away to. Lucky I found out you was working for him and that you'd listen to reason. And, dough.
14: Sure. Lucky for you. Well, we better make this good, huh?
0: Yeah. Boston Blackie was on my trail, but I fixed a gimmick with the door and his girl, so he'll be hours trying to get her out without killing her. That'll keep him away until we're finished.
14: I guess it will. You, ready to go, Wells?
0: Yeah, sure. Hey,
12: Tommy, that gun. Put it down. You and I are pals. You were going to be paid not to kill me. I was supposed to give you...
14: You said you was ready to go, didn't you? Hi, Mr. Branch. Well, there he is.
13: Yes, so I see. I'm delighted you came to me with Wells' story about wanting to bribe you, Tommy. I'm delighted that Boston Blackie is about to open a door that will kill his girlfriend. And I'm delighted with your loyalty.
1: Here's 10 Cherry Street, Faraday. Unless Wells was lying, Mary's in there. Come on.
3: Okay. Hey, take it easy, Blackie. If Wells is on the level, he may be in that house waiting to take a shot at us.
1: I don't think he's anywhere around, Faraday, because we have something to grab him on now. Let's try the front door.
3: I have a hunch Miss Wesley isn't even here. This is just a gag of Wells to keep us away from him so he can get himself killed.
1: You might be right, Inspector. But if Mary is here, he's accomplished the same purpose. We're going to go in there and search the house for her right now.
3: I know what happens now. I have to turn my back while you genius your way through a locked door.
1: How'd you guess? Turn around.
3: How do you do it, Blackie?
1: Well, with locks like this, I first find the kind of a key that might open the lock.
3: And then?
1: And then what I do is so tricky I can't understand it myself.
3: Well, fine.
1: But I can't unlock this door, Faraday.
3: Why not? If you're such a genius.
1: Because a guy doesn't have to be a genius to unlock a door that isn't locked.
3: Oh, very funny. Come on, let's go in.
1: Wait a minute, Faraday. If Mary's just beyond this door and it isn't locked, it's because somebody wants us to open it.
3: Well, for just once, let's do what somebody wants.
1: Oh, no, Faraday. Something tells me we'd better not. Let's work on this window here and get in that way. The shade's down, so we can't see inside, but I've got a little piece of steel that'll get us inside. Stand back while I do a little prying.
3: And that's you. Always prying. Hey, Blackie, look, Mary's tied to that chair.
1: Faraday, that isn't all that's tied. Look at that gun and the string running to the front door. Come on in this window with me. Hold everything, Mary. The Marines have arrived.
3: I'll take care of the string.
1: Sit still, Mary. I'll get this gag off your mouth. There we are.
15: Oh, Blackie. Yeah. Glad you didn't open the front door.
1: So am I, Mary. Now all I've got to do is close this case.
14: Who is it?
1: Boston Blackie. Let me in, Tommy.
14: Oh, sure. Blackie, just a minute. Come on in.
1: Thanks. You seem almost glad to see me.
14: Why not? I got nothing against you, neither is the boss. You want to see him?
1: Not just now, Tommy. I think you're the man that I want to see.
14: What for?
1: The police just found Jim Wells' body, and he didn't drop dead.
14: Not too bad.
1: Who killed him, Tommy?
14: I don't know why you ask me.
1: But I did ask you, and I expect an answer.
14: I expect you do.
1: Answer me, or you'll get something you don't expect.
14: Such as what?
1: Such as this. You want some more?
14: Oh, but you do.
1: Oh, yeah. Punk. Oh. Well, I knocked you out, Tommy. Again. Now, maybe, when you wake up, you'll feel like telling me who knocked Wells off.
16: Yeah, Inspector Faraday. I killed Wells. I had to when Mr. Branch walked in a room.
3: What do you mean, you had to, Tommy?
1: I think he means he was hired to do the job, and Branch is the one who hired him. It's a good thing we grabbed Branch, too.
16: That's right, Blackie. But Wells made a deal with me. He gave me a lot of dough, and we were going to fix it so it looked like he got knocked off.
1: Well, that explains why Wells was so unconcerned about being killed and why he didn't want protection. He was going to disappear with everybody thinking he was dead.
3: Yeah, but it doesn't explain why he put Miss Wesley in a spot where she might have been killed.
16: I can set you straight on that, Inspector Faraday. Wells left a note on the door warning Blackie not to open it. But Mr. Branch took the note and tore it up. He wanted Blackie to open that door and kill Mary Wesley.
1: He did he? Well, after the way you talked, Faraday is about to open a door for him. A little green door. In the death house at State Prison.

0: You're listening to the Detective Show's Hour on ABN, the Antioch Broadcasting Network. You just heard an episode of Boston Blackie, which originally aired Wednesday, October 1st, 1947, 79 years ago today, titled Death Wish. Here's Michael Shane from Saturday, October 1st, 1949, 77 years ago today. Its title, The Case of the Eager Victim.
1: Look, Angel, I've been through a lot to get to you. I'm facing a murder rap because of you. I've got just 5 hours left to break the case. You're going to help me the hard way. So come on. Open up. Talk.

New Adventures of Michael Shane, Private Detective, starring Jeff Chandler. Michael Shane, reckless, red-headed Irishman, is back again in his old haunts in New Orleans. This is your director, Bill Russo, inviting you to listen to another transcribed episode, which we call The Case of the Eager Victim.

0: Come in.
1: Mr. Michael Shane?
0: Yeah, that's right.
1: Good. I was afraid it was too late to catch you here at your office. Oh, I'm sorry. My name is Janik. Claude Janik.
0: How do you do, Mr. Janik?
1: I hope you'll pardon the gloves. My hands... Well, there's something the matter with my hands.
0: Yeah, sure. Have a seat, Mr. Janik.
1: Thank you.
0: Well, what can I do for you?
1: A great deal, Mr. Shane. Very great deal.
0: Oh?
1: First, I have here a typewritten statement. Please read it.
0: Yeah. This will absolve Michael Shane of any responsibility or connection with the death of... Hey, wait a minute. I don't get it.
1: Second, Mr. Shane, here's an envelope. I'll put it here on your desk. And the envelope is $1,000.
0: $1,000? Look, Janik, start from the beginning. You're leaving me way behind.
1: $1,000 is for you.
0: For me? Why?
1: Third, Mr. Shane, this.
0: It's a gun.
1: Precisely.
0: Look, will you kindly tell me what this is all about? I'm in no mood to play games.
1: Oh, I assure you, this is no game. You'll put the typewritten statement in a safe place. Then you'll take the $1,000...
0: Mr. Janik, I want to know why you're offering me $1,000 and what you want me to do for it.
1: Oh, it's very simple. $1,000 is yours if you'll just take that gun and...
0: And what?
1: And kill me, Mr. Shane. Kill me.
2: In a moment, we'll return to the new adventures of Michael Shane and the case of the eager victims.

0: to do a lot of strange things in my time, but I must admit I was completely floored when a guy named Claude Janik walked into my office and offered me $1,000 if I'd take his gun and kill him. He even had a typewritten statement which was supposed to release me from any connection or responsibility for his death.
1: Well, Mr. Shane, these are all the materials you'll need. The statement, the money, the gun. As to the time and place, I'll leave that up to you.
0: Oh, now, just a minute, Mr. Janik.
1: Hmm?
0: I don't know why you're trying to kid me along, but I can't say I care for your idea of a joke very much.
1: Joke? I assure you this is no joke, Mr. Shane. I was never more serious in my life.
0: You mean you actually are asking me to...
1: I thought I'd made it completely clear. I want to pay you $1,000 to kill me.
0: Get out of here.
1: But Mr. Shane, this statement will absolve you of any...
0: Look, I don't know what gave you the idea coming to me with your crackpot idea, but this...
1: I came to you for a definite reason, Mr. Shane.
0: What do you mean?
1: Well, I've been observing you lately. I happen to know you're a little short of money, and so I thought...
0: Me
1: that...
0: being short of dough is nothing new. But you didn't observe me very closely, Mr. Janik, or you'd have known I'd throw you right out on your ear for coming to me with a pitch like that. Now get out.
1: Please, Mr. Shane. I need your help. You see, I don't want to go on living. There's an illness that... we won't go into that. I just can't bring myself
0: to... Look, Mr. Janik, I'm sorry about your troubles, really I am. I think you should realize what an insane thing you're trying to do.
1: You won't take the job?
0: Of course not.
1: I'm sorry to hear that, Mr. Shane. Well, your answer is no, for the present.
0: For the present?
1: But perhaps you'll change your mind. I'll just leave these things here with you. The gun, the money, statement.
0: Look, you're not leaving anything with me. Here, take your gun with you. And the dough and the statement.
1: Very well, Mr. Shane. I live at the Ainsworth Arms apartments. So if you should reconsider...
0: I won't.
1: Good evening, Mr. Shane. I'll be seeing you.
0: I doubt it. I doubt it very much, Mr. Janik. He walked out of my office, and I guess I must have sat there 15 minutes or so, wondering what makes a guy like Claude Janik tick. Of course, I couldn't help feeling a little sorry for him, but then I remembered what he wanted to hire me for, and I got mad again. Finally, I realized it was getting late, so I got up and started for the door. And then I saw it. A piece of paper lying near the door. I picked it up. It was a statement Janik had typed absolving me from any responsibility for his death. I figured he'd probably get in touch with me again to see if I'd changed my mind, so I put the statement in my desk drawer to keep for him. Then I started for the door again. This time, the telephone brought me back. Hello?
2: Mr. Shane?
0: Yeah, who's this?
2: This is Gloria Hunt, Mr. Shane.
0: Gloria Hunt?
2: I'm sorry, but you don't know me.
0: Well, I'm sorry too, Gloria, but maybe we could change that, huh?
2: I hope so, Mr. Shane. I know it's late, but I'm wondering if you could come over and see me. I need your help.
0: Gloria, you just made yourself a date. Where are you?
2: I'm staying at the Faraday Hotel. Suppose I meet you in the lobby in, say, half an hour? I'm sure I recognize you.
0: Like I said, you've got a date, sugar.
2: You sure you don't mind coming over, Mr. Shane?
0: You're kidding. I'll see you in 30 minutes, Gloria. Maybe 29. Eight minutes later, I walked into the lobby of Gloria's hotel. She was sitting there alone. When she saw me, she got up to meet me. Gloria was quite a number. She looked, well, like her voice sounded.
2: It was very nice of you to come over at this time of night, Mr. Shane.
0: You know, I don't mind a bit. What seems to be the trouble?
2: Something of mine's been stolen, Mr. Shane. A diamond clip. Rather valuable.
0: Oh.
2: I discovered it when I came back to my room a while ago. I've left everything just the way it was. I want you to look around and we'll see if you can find any clues.
0: Okay.
2: Now, if you'll excuse me for just a moment, I'll check in at the desk, see if I have any mail. Then we'll go up to my room.
0: She went over to the desk and stood there a moment, talking to the clerk who'd been ogling her ever since I'd walked into the lobby. Then she motioned to me, and we went up to her room.
2: As I say, I haven't touched anything since I discovered the clip was missing.
0: Well, where'd you usually keep the clip?
2: Well, I'm afraid I was a little careless with it this evening. I I think I left it in my cosmetics case.
0: Huh?
2: I intended to have them put it in the hotel safe, but I was in a hurry when I went out to dinner, and I think I remember just sort of tossing the clip into that case.
0: Hmm. Well, was it open when you left, like it is now?
2: The case? Well, I thought I closed it, but I...
0: But you're not sure.
2: I'm afraid not.
0: Your memory isn't exactly a long suit, is it, Gloria?
2: I know. I get so mad at myself sometimes, but I just can't seem to help it. I sort of forget things.
0: Well, I'll poke around a little, see if I can...
2: Oh, Mr. Shane.
0: Huh?
2: Oh, Mr. Shane, this is very embarrassing.
0: What is?
2: Well, I put my hand into my suit pocket just now and...
0: And what?
2: Look.
0: What? A diamond clip.
2: Yes. My diamond clip.
0: Well, I'll be... Like I say, Gloria, memory is not your long suit.
2: Mr. Shane, I don't know what to say. I feel so foolish.
0: You know something? You don't look so foolish.
2: No, but to drag you all the way over here for nothing like this.
0: Oh, I wouldn't say it was for nothing, Gloria.
2: What do you mean?
0: Well, I met you, which is not nothing. Maybe something could, be arranged sometime, huh?
2: If you think you could forgive me for...
0: I have.
2: Well, then, maybe, huh? We'll see. I'll call you, Mike.
0: You do that, Gloria. Good night. I headed back to my office and realized for the second time in one evening a possible job had evaporated before my eyes. First, Claude Janik, and second, Gloria. Well, just my luck, I guess. Although I really wasn't too unhappy as far as Gloria was concerned, because things looked, well, a little promising in that direction. I got back to my office, pulled open the door, and started for my desk. But the chair behind it was already occupied.
3: Hello, Shane.
0: Well, Inspector Lefebvre.
3: Sit down.
0: Thank you, Inspector. It's real sweet of you to offer me a chair, considering it's my office. How's everything down at homicide? Don't tell me. I know. Dead.
3: Yeah.
0: Well, what's on that mighty midget mind of yours tonight, Lefebvre? Is this just a social call, or maybe you want to offer me a job in your department, huh?
3: Wrong twice.
0: Well, it's early yet. I'll sharpen up, Inspector.
3: Wrong again, Shane. As far as you're concerned, it's not early, it's late, and it's getting later every minute.
0: Oh, so now we're talking in riddles, huh? Well, see if I can think of a fast one. Maybe we should go in a game of 20 questions, huh?
3: Good idea. Here's the first one. Ever hear of a guy named Claude Janik?
0: Claude Janik? Well, yeah, what about him?
3: I'm asking the question, Shane, but yours was a good one. I'll use it. What about him?
0: Janik? Well, he came to see me earlier this evening.
3: Why?
0: Well, he said he wanted to hire me to... Look, you'd never believe it, Lefebvre. It sounds like it was right out of a book.
3: Ever see Janik before tonight?
0: No.
3: Or after he left here?
0: No, again. Look, what is all this anyway? How come you're so interested in Claude Janik all of a sudden?
3: I'm always interested in corpses, Shane. And Janik's one of them right now.
0: Janik's dead?
3: Yep.
0: Well, I'll be... Poor guy. I guess you never know.
3: What do you mean?
0: I knew Janik was sort of in a bad way, but... I never thought he'd do it.
3: Do what?
0: Kill himself.
3: He didn't. Janik was murdered.
0: Murdered?
3: All right, now let's take it again, from the beginning. When'd you see Janik last?
0: I told you, I haven't seen him since he left my office.
3: How long you known him?
0: I never saw him before tonight. Look, Lefebvre, a guy comes in to see me, he winds up dead, so automatically you come busting down here and start giving me a third degree. Well, don't tell me you think I had anything to do with it.
3: I do.
0: Well, then you're awfully wrong, Lefebvre. Just what makes you think you can drag me into the deal?
3: For the best reason in the world, we found some fingerprints on the gun that killed Janik. And Shane, they were your fingerprints.
4: In a moment, we'll return to the new adventures of Michael Shane and the case of the eager victim.
0: It all started when a guy named Claude Janik came to my office and offered me $1,000 to kill him. I turned him down in a hurry and he left. Then I got a call from a very nice number, Gloria Hunt, who told me a diamond clip had been stolen from her. When I got to her hotel, she discovered the diamond clip in her suit pocket. She is pretty embarrassed about the whole thing, but on her, it looked good. I left the way open for future assignments with her and then went back to my office. And there was Police Inspector Lefevre of Homicide.
3: Get your toothbrush, Shane. We're going down to headquarters.
0: Oh, now, just a minute, Lefevre. Look, so you found my fingerprints on the gun that killed Janik. Okay, I can tell you how they got there, the whole story. And that's what I'm going to do right now.
3: I'm all ears.
0: Claude Janik came in here early this evening and offered me $1,000 to kill him.
3: Yeah.
0: Oh, sure, it sounds phony, but it's the truth.
3: If that's the truth, then you're really slipping to cough up your motive like that, Shane.
0: Motive? Oh, look, little man, I tell you, I didn't kill Janik. I turned him down in a hurry and shoved his gun back to him. That's how my prints happen to be on the gun.
3: Very interesting. There's just one small point.
0: What is it?
3: How come his prints weren't on that gun, too?
0: Because he was wearing gloves. But I'm telling you, that's how my prints wound up on the gun. He took it and the money and... Hey, wait a minute.
3: I'm waiting.
0: Look, I can settle this thing right now. He had written out a statement releasing me from any responsibility for his death. He dropped it on the way out of here. I put it in my desk drawer, and I'm very glad he did drop it, because now maybe you'll be convinced I'm telling the truth, and...
3: Well?
0: The statement's gone.
3: No.
0: But I tell you, I put it right here in the drawer.
3: Shane, the more you talk, the worse off you are.
0: Oh, look, Lefevre, where did Janik get killed? What time was it?
3: His body was found out of town a little way, on a side road near South Claiborne. You know that intersection with the gas station a couple of miles out?
0: Yeah.
3: Well, near there. We figure he died about 9. Why?
0: You know, I'm awfully glad to hear you say that, Inspector.
3: Alibi?
0: Yeah.
3: Shane, alibis can be begged, borrowed, stolen, or bought.
0: Yeah, but they also stand up in court if they're airtight. And this one is vacuum-packed, Lefevre.
3: What are you doing?
0: Calling up a very nice young lady named Gloria Hunt, whom I just happen to be with at 9 o'clock in town.
5: Faraday Hotel.
0: Hey, let me talk to Gloria Hunt.
5: Who?
0: Gloria Hunt.
5: There's no one here by that name, sorry.
0: What? Oh, now, look, don't give me that.
5: Sorry.
0: Hey, wait a minute.
3: Well, I'll be... Something the matter, Shane?
0: Oh, it must be a new clerk or something, or maybe Gloria went out for the evening.
3: At midnight?
0: Or maybe...
3: Or maybe there is no Gloria.
0: Hmm? Now, look, there is a Gloria, and she's my alibi, and I'm going to find her and prove it to you, but...
3: But what?
0: Well, it'll take a little time. Give me 24 hours, and I guarantee you...
3: No deal, Shane.
0: But Lefevre...
3: Look, you're my number one suspect right now. If you can clear yourself or show me somebody who looks better in the suspect chair than you do, okay.
0: Well, that's what I'm trying to do, but I can't do it just like that. I need time.
3: I'll give you 12 hours.
0: Oh, have a heart, Inspector.
3: 12 hours.
0: Look, make it 18 and I'll...
3: 12.
0: Okay. 12 hours.
3: It's midnight now. That gives you until noon. And Shane, that'll be it. One way or another.
0: Okay.
3: One thing more.
0: What is it?
3: New Orleans is a pretty big city.
0: So what?
3: So don't get lost.
6: There's nobody named Gloria Hunt staying at this hotel.
0: But I tell you...
6: Are you the guy that phoned a little while ago asking for her?
0: Yeah.
6: Well, you take a lot of convincing, but I told you then there was nobody...
0: I know, but, well, maybe Gloria Hunt isn't the name she's registered under. Look, I just described it to you a minute ago. Doesn't the description ring a bell with you?
6: It rings nothing. Now, look, for the last time, I don't...
0: Okay, right, boy. Okay. Turned around and walked out of the hotel. Obviously, the clerk was lying. He'd probably been paid for it. Somehow, Gloria had found out that Janik had left that statement in my office, and her whole story about the stolen diamond clip was probably just a pretext to get me out of my office so she could have someone remove the statement.

0: told me there was money in it. Wanted to put it in the safe.
1: Oh, is it still there?
0: No. Well, Mr. Janik took it with him when he went out again. About 8 it was.
1: 8? Are you sure about that time?
0: No. Just a guess. Wasn't paying much attention.
1: Yeah, it's probably a little earlier than that. He was in my office right around 8.
0: Like I say, just a guess.
1: Look, did Mr. Janik have any particular girlfriend?
0: If he did, he kept her pretty well undercover.
1: Didn't have any regular visitors here.
0: Well, let's see. Yeah.
1: Who?
0: Well, lately there's been a guy come to see him several times. Nasty-looking gent named Landry.
1: Landry? Not Jim Landry?
0: Yeah. Know him?
1: Yeah, he runs a joint across town. Well, thanks a lot.
0: Yeah.
1: Well, at least I'd gotten one lead. Jim Landry, who owned the Blue Parrot. I found him in his office alone, a deck of cards in his hand.
2: What do you want, Shane?
1: Little game of solitaire, huh?
2: Yeah. I've been sitting here playing solitaire all evening.
1: Oh?
2: Maybe you don't hear me. I said, what do you want?
1: A couple of answers. About Claude Janik.
2: I'm fresh out of answers.
1: You owe you any dough, Landry?
2: You got a big nose, Shane.
1: Yeah. You were a friend of Janik's, Landry.
2: I didn't used to like him at all, Shane.
1: Why not?
2: He beat me out of something that was mine once.
1: Money? A girl, maybe.
2: Like I say, you got a big nose, Shane.
1: Look, you say you didn't used to like Janik.
2: That's right. I like him fine now.
1: He's dead.
2: I know. I'm not doing so well this game, Shane. I can't seem to concentrate with you here.
1: Yeah? Try the red 9 on the black 10.
2: Thanks.
1: It's okay. See you around, Landry. Well, about then I was running out of leads fast. But then I got to thinking about that bull-necked clerk at Gloria's hotel. I went back there and hung around outside. Finally, it started getting light, and around 6 a.m., a guy came up and relieved the clerk. He yawned and started for the door, and just as he got outside, I collared him.
3: Hey, you! What? Oh, it's you again.
1: Yeah, it's me again, and this time...
3: Now look, what I'm...
1: You look. You were lying when you said there was never any Gloria Hunt here.
3: Are you crazy?
1: She paid you to lie. Now open
3: get
1: up.
3: Get your hands off of me, or...
1: Okay, we'll do it the hard way. Come on, now, gear.
3: Hey, I don't know.
1: Okay.
3: Oh, lay off, will you? Lay off.
1: All right, let's have it, then.
3: Okay. After you left, she told me to forget all about it. She gave me 20 bucks and then she left.
1: Where'd she go?
3: I don't know.
1: Look, I'm gonna...
3: I tell you, I don't know. I'm giving it to you straight. I don't know.
1: Yeah. Okay. Okay.
3: You like that guy. Always gotta be tough. Everybody gotta be tough.
1: Huh? A fever.
4: You're real tough, aren't you, Shane?
1: Look, did you hear what that clerk said?
4: Yeah.
1: That ought to prove it's a Gloria Hunt. I'm telling the truth. That ought to...
4: Not so fast, Shane. So there is a doll called Gloria Hunt. To me, that's not proof of anything yet. Not until you find her.
1: Oh, but I...
4: And you're running out of time. Less than 6 hours, Shane.
1: Yeah, yeah. And I'm sure you won't mind if I excuse myself and keep on looking.
4: Not at all. But Shane...
1: Yeah, I know. Don't get lost. And I might as well have gotten lost for all the progress I'd made. I'd covered everybody, looked every place I could think of, and I still hadn't... And then I stopped. Oh, there was one place I hadn't looked yet. In Janik's apartment. I went back over to the Ainsworth Arms, and with some fast talk and a faster $10 bill, I got the elevator operator to let me in the back door of Janik's apartment. I wasn't at all sure what I was looking for, but I looked anyway. For about an hour. I was just about to give up when something caught my eye. It was with some other papers in Janik's desk, a receipt from a jewelry store for a diamond clip. Yeah, possibly, just possibly, that clip of Gloria's. On the receipt was written the address where the clip had been delivered. An apartment house on the other side of town. I copied down the address, and then I called LaFever. He wasn't in, but I left the message and beat it over to the apartment. Sure, it was a long shot, but when the door opened, I knew the long shot had paid off.
5: Shane!
1: Yeah, Gloria, I'm coming in.
5: Get out of here!
1: It's too late, Gloria. Yeah, now.
5: Well, Mike, finding me was a big mistake.
1: Look, Angel, I've been through a lot to get to you. I'm facing a murder rap because of you.
5: It was still a mistake to find me. When you barge into people's apartments, you're sort of careless about looking behind.

0: In a moment, we'll be back with a thrilling climax to tonight's Michael Shane adventure.
1: Well, I'd finally found Gloria Hunt. Just in time to get hit over the head by someone standing behind me. And then after a while, I started coming out of it. I could see someone bending over me.
2: Feeling better, Shane?
1: Hey, am I dreaming?
3: No, you're not dreaming, Mike.
1: Yeah, but you're the guy who came to my office and tried to hire me to kill him. You're the dead man, Claude Janik.
2: Right the first time, Shane, but wrong the second. Yes, I'm the one who came to see you, all right. But I'm not Claude Janik.
1: Yeah, but... Yeah.
2: You're beginning to get it, huh?
1: Yeah, I'm beginning to get it. You posed as Janik to me. The whole story about wanting to hire me to kill you was just an excuse to get my fingerprints on the gun you later used to kill the real Claude Janik with.
2: Bright boy.
1: That's why you wore gloves, so that the only prints on the murder gun would be mine.
2: You have it all figured out. Well, and too bad it's too late.
1: Mind telling me why you killed him?
3: I don't mind, Mike. I finally got Janik to settle some money on me. Nice, hard cash. That's what I've been waiting for.
1: Mm-hmm. And then maybe you got Janik to drive you out into the country. You had him parked near a spot where your friend here was hiding. Your friend kills Janik, and the two of you drive away. Does it fit together that way by any chance?
3: It could, Mike. Could. But you might be a little more polite. My friend here's name happens to be Tom.
1: So happy to know you. So you and Tom now live happily ever after on Janik's dough, huh?
2: That's the general idea, Shane. But that doesn't interest you anymore. Because it's time for you to leave the party. Right now.
1: The gun in his hand moved up a little until it was staring me in the eye. His finger started tightening on the trigger, and then...
4: Dykes, take care of the girl.
1: The fever.
5: Yeah.
1: Well, how did you...
5: Back door. Better late than never, huh?
1: Yeah. Any later, and it might as well have been never.
5: No, that's gratitude.
1: Gratitude, yeah. Guess who just solved your case?
5: It'll be solved when I hear the story, Shane.
1: Well, I think if you talk real pretty to that girl Sergeant Dykes just took out of the squad car, you can persuade her to spill the whole story into those shell-like ears of yours.
5: I'll sure try.
1: Yeah, I know you will. Oh, just one thing more, LaFever.
5: What is it?
1: Okay if I get lost now?
0: This is your director, Bill Russo, again. Our story is based on characters created by Brett Halliday and written by Bob Reif. The music is composed and conducted by John Duffy, and Michael Shane is portrayed by Jeff Chandler. The New Adventures of Michael Shane is a Don W. Sharp production, transcribed in Hollywood and distributed exclusively by the Broadcasters Guild.

You just heard an episode of Michael Shane, which originally aired Saturday, October 1st, 1949, 77 years ago today. Its title, The Case of the Eager Victim. Stay tuned for The Whistler, next on ABN.

0: 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This episode of The Whistler originally aired Monday, October 1st, 1945, 81 years ago today. Its title, Death Wears a White Robe.
1: Signal. Signal gasoline. 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

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Tonight, Death Wears a White Robe.

0: I am the Whistler, and I know many things, for I walk by night. I know many strange tales hidden in the hearts of men and women who have stepped into the shadows. Yes, I know the nameless terrors of which they dare not speak. The cabin high on the slope of Bald Mountain had always been an important part of the marriage of Sam and Leah Wixon. A successful marriage on the surface. Only two people had any reason to think otherwise. One was Leah herself, and the other was her best friend, Suzanne. Leah and Sam had met at the cabin. Their romance had begun there. And one bright day in late winter, some 5 years afterwards, Suzanne had come to the conclusion it should properly end there. Leah could feel something coming when Suzanne engineered the invitation for herself and her husband, Harvey, for the week. Yes, Leah, you wonder what's behind those innocent eyes of Suzanne. What's making the wheels whir in that sharp little mind as you and she and Sam approach the cabin?
1: Lucky there's a crust on the snow today. Never make it otherwise.
2: Well, these snowshoes are fun.
3: Suzanne, darling, do let Sam carry that suitcase.
2: Well, he's already carrying yours and his. I'm not crippled.
1: There's an idea, Leah.
3: On what?
1: On how to win men and influence them.
3: Well, if I were a strong, rangy type, I'd carry one for you, dear. You know I'm not athletic.
1: Well, a strong, rangy type definitely has her points. Well, stack your snowshoes over in the corner there. Well, everything seems to be just as we left it.
2: No bears?
1: Not a bear. Now, where's the key to the shack?
2: Oh, what a beautiful spot. I'm sick just thinking what Harvey and I've missed not coming up here.
1: Well, I wanted to have you up several times,
3: but we've just never been able to work it out, dear. Have we, Sam?
1: No. Door's stuck a little. There.
2: Oh, what a dream of a place. Sam, the fireplace. It's divine. Oh, wait till Harvey sees that.
1: Like it? I built it with my own two hands.
2: Perfect. Did you design it, Sam?
3: Suzanne, dear, you're positively gushing. Sam's an architect, remember?
1: Of course, Leah. She likes the fireplace. Let it go.
3: Well, I don't. Looks like a pile of bleached bones. Come on, Suzanne. Now, you and Harvey can have this room, darling. Sam, bring Suzanne's bag in here.
1: All right.
3: Why don't you freshen up, Susie? You look utterly ravaged. Your nose absolutely gleams.
2: Oh, really, dear? I might pass you a helpful hint. You apparently swallowed all your lipstick with that hamburger we ate in town.
3: I never worry about makeup, darling. When you're on the right side of 30, it isn't so important. Or do you remember?
1: I'm taking the sled. Gonna get a load of wood before dark. Oh, well, Leah, you better show Suzanne where the linen closet is so she can get her bed made up.
2: Oh, can't we help?
1: Oh, no thanks.
2: Oh, Sam, what a cute bell on that sleigh.
1: Well, back home in Connecticut, we always had a bell on the sled that brought in the Yule log, and I thought it was a cute idea, so I put one on this.
2: You have such nice ideas, Sam. Where do you have to go for wood? You sure we can't help?
1: Oh, I think I can manage all right. Woodshed's about 50 yards from the house. Kind of inconvenient, but it was already built when we bought the property, and I haven't gotten around to moving it yet. Well, I'll see you girls later.
2: Oh, I hate to think of Sam having to drive all the way back to the city for Harvey.
3: Or is it that you hate to think of Harvey coming up here, Susie? You're not just a teensy bit bored with Harvey, are you?
2: There aren't any men here now, Leah. You can skip the teensy.
3: You didn't answer me, darling.
2: Don't judge others by yourself.
3: What do you mean? I married for love, you know, not money.
2: Did you?
3: Well, could anybody doubt it, looking at Sam?
2: Oh, I grant you, Sam's a handsome
3: man. Oh, you've noticed. I thought you had, dear. Yes, I'm a very lucky girl. I've often thought how discouraging it would be to be married to someone who was bald and fat and unimaginative, even if he did have gobs of money.
2: You're referring to Harvey?
3: Oh, darling, I think Harvey's cute. In a pudgy sort of way. By the way, does he still take bicarbonate?
2: Leah, I might point out that I'm not trying to eat my cake and have it, too.
3: Just what do you mean?
2: I'm talking about your Red Cross activities.
3: Oh?
2: Those evenings you donate to good works. Patronizing the arts.
3: What are you talking about?
2: Shall I come to the point? Or would you like to fence for a while?
3: You're not being clever, dear.
2: Well, I'll try to be more specific. I'm referring to the movie type you picked up at Sandra Gilman's. The pianist.
3: Picked up? I hardly know him.
2: Why, Leah, you're actually blushing. I can see it clear through that Westmore number 12.
3: I've nothing to hide.
2: Your taste isn't bad at that. He is fascinating and talented. Musically, of course. But I should think you'd worry a little of Chopin after 6 months. It has been 6 months, hasn't it?
3: You wouldn't dare.
2: Wouldn't I?
3: Oh, listen, Suzanne, it's all over, believe me. There was nothing between us. I know I was foolish. I just didn't realize what was happening.
2: Uh-huh. Sam would understand all of that, of course.
3: You're not going to say anything, Suzanne. You can't. Sam would think all kinds of things. He wouldn't understand.
2: He'd walk out on you, wouldn't he, Leah? He isn't the kind a woman can make a fool
3: yes,
2: of.
3: Yes, yes, don't you see it'd break our marriage? You wouldn't do that, Suzanne. You couldn't gain anything by it. We've been friends too long for that.
2: You can get off your knees now.
3: I hate you.
2: Of course you do. You always have.
3: You're just trying to get back at me. You've been waiting for a chance like this ever since Sam and I were married. You love him, don't you? You've been in love with him for years.
2: I didn't say that.
3: But it's true. And you think this is your opportunity. But you won't tell Sam what you found out. You won't, do you understand?
2: My darling, you're so terribly dramatic. How could you stop me?
3: I don't know. But I will, Suzanne. I will if I have to...
2: Have to what, Leah? There's just the two of us here. And I'm the strong, rangy, athletic type. Remember?
4: 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Hear how quietly your motor purrs even when it's working hard. And what's more, because all this new power means you'll be shifting less, and shifting wastes gasoline, you know, you'll enjoy more high gear miles, actually go farther than ever, with new Signal gasoline. There's a best way to prove all this, and one tankful will do it. Just drive in this week to any of the friendly stations displaying Signal's familiar yellow and black circle sign, and say, fill her up with new Signal gasoline. And now, back to the Whistler.

0: Well, Leah, you thought you'd manage the musician pretty cleverly, didn't you? And he'd seemed so important to you for a while. But now, with the prospect of losing Sam staring you in the face, it's different. He'll walk out, you're sure of it. You know him too well. Suzanne holds you in the palm of her hand, Leah. The moment she chooses to open her mouth, Sam is gone forever. And with him goes everything. Money, social position, friends. Everything your calculating mind bargained for when you married him. All through dinner, you wait for the axe to fall, but nothing happens. You can hardly bring yourself to look at her. That self-satisfied half-smile on her face makes you want to scream. And that night, when you and Sam are finally alone...
1: Suzanne finally go to bed?
2: Yes, her lights just went out.
1: Good. Now, perhaps you can let me in on it.
2: On what?
1: On what's been going on around here. You two have been at each other's throats all day.
2: Oh, that's just our way, dear. We've always been frank with each other.
1: Too frank, I'd say. The air was so full of daggers for a while this afternoon, I could hardly see what I was doing. Come on, what is it?
2: Well, Suzanne's all wrapped up in music, you know, and particularly Chopin. Well, there's a pianist we all admire that she met personally the other day, and, well, we thought she wasn't being quite fair to Harvey.
1: You mean...
2: Oh, it was nothing serious, of course. Oh, Sam, you mustn't breathe a word of this to anyone. If either she or Harvey ever found out, I don't know what I'd do. It's all very silly.
1: It isn't silly. It's darn serious.
2: But you don't understand, Sam. It was really nothing.
1: I don't care how insignificant it is. If people are talking about it, it's serious. I can hardly believe she'd do a thing like that. It just isn't like Suzanne.
2: Harvey's a little jealous.
1: Well, what's wrong with being jealous of your wife? Harvey's got a right to be jealous. I've got a right to be jealous. Thank heaven you're not like that.
2: You mean you wouldn't understand if...
1: Leah, just don't ever give me any cause. Don't ever let me down that way. I'd...
2: You'd what, Sam?
1: It scares me. I'd probably do something terrible.
2: Sam.
1: Just remember that, Leah. Don't ever give me a reason. Promise me.
2: All right, Sam. I promise.
0: Pretty sure of yourself, aren't you, Leah? That was a dangerous step to take. But it's your word against hers, after all. Perhaps you have something else in mind. Something involving the day and a half the two of you will be alone in the cabin while Sam goes back to the city to pick up Harvey. They say the best defense is a first-class attack. Maybe that's why you seem to have regained a little of your old self-confidence the next morning, as you and Suzanne go out to the shed for firewood an hour after he's gone.
3: Well, don't stand there, Leah. Help me with the door.
2: Take your time. We've got a day and a half. Oh, wonderful.
3: What?
2: Oh, you've got the strength of a horse.
3: You're pretty chipper this morning, aren't you?
2: I'm delirious with excitement. A day and a half all to ourselves.
3: It's a grim prospect. Well, are you going to stand in a corner and rhapsodize? Or are we going to get some wood?
2: Oh, all right. I don't see why you're fussing so about wood. There's enough in the box in the house.
3: To last a couple of hours.
2: I can't understand why Sam had this wood stack clear up to the rafters. I can't even reach the top. Oh, here's one that's loose.
3: What are you doing? Look out!
2: What's the matter?
3: Don't be a fool. You'll kill yourself. Do you want that mountain of logs to crash down on you?
2: Oh, don't be ridiculous.
3: You move those centerpieces and the whole pile will fall.
2: Nonsense. Why?
3: Look out!
2: There, you see? Nothing happened?
3: The Lord looks out for drunks and fools, darling. Hussies, too.
2: Wait a minute. That just about does it. I've taken about all I'm going to take from
3: you. All right. You want it straight from the shoulder, and I'll give it to you that way. I said you're a no-good little hussy, and I'll say it again. You've been taking Sam for a ride, and I'm going to make sure he knows all about it. Is that good enough for you?
2: You're bluffing.
3: You'll see whether or not I'm bluffing.
2: You're so jealous of Sam and me, you can't see straight. I can't say I blame you staring at that moon-faced husband of yours across the breakfast table every morning. You're so miserable yourself, you can't stand happiness in anyone else. Well, you're not going to get anywhere. Sam would never believe you in a million years.
3: I'm not asking him to believe me, dear.
2: What do you mean?
3: Sam ought to recognize your handwriting and your personal stationery readily enough. Oh, you should have known better, Leah. But you weren't quite yourself at the time, were you?
2: What are you talking about?
3: A letter, dated September 18. Something about you and Arturo meeting in the lobby of the Metropole at 8 o'clock.
2: Where is it?
3: Oh, never mind where it is. I have it.
2: Where did you get it?
3: Oh, I bought it. Arturo was quite attached to it. But he had his price.
2: Oh, you cheap, unscrupulous.
3: Oh, you didn't really think I wouldn't come prepared, did you? Oh, Leah, dear, how can you be... Put down that axe. Do you hear me? Put down that axe.
2: I'll kill you.
3: Oh, no, you don't. You little vixen, you...
2: Give me that axe. Do you hear me?
3: Oh. Oh, there. That's better.
2: You wouldn't do it. You wouldn't do it.
3: No, I'm the strong, rangy type, remember? Strong as a horse. Oh, get up from there. You're not hurt.
2: You knocked me down. You hurt my arm. I hate you. I hate you.
3: Darling, you nauseate me. You really do. I'm going out for a walk, so where the air is clean.
2: I'll kill you for this, Susan Heiner. I'll kill you!
0: And you could do it, couldn't you, Leah? There's a blind, frustrated hatred inside you that would make you capable of anything. Even murder. All that day while Suzanne is out walking, you sit alone in the living room in front of the big fireplace, staring into the embers and thinking. The two of you alone in the cabin. It would have to be perfect. The slightest indication that it wasn't an accident and you'd be done for. There simply wouldn't be any other suspect. Yes, Leah, it would have to be perfect or it couldn't be at all. Perfect. Perfect.
4: Thinking, dear?
2: Oh. Oh. When did you get back?
3: Just now. I made a great to-do about slamming the door and throwing off my snowshoes, but you didn't budge an inch. What's on your mind?
2: Nothing.
3: Much as it should be.
2: Where have you been?
3: Over to the West Slope and back.
2: You should have stayed longer.
3: Oh?
2: You might have been caught in the storm.
3: Storm? Don't be silly, dear. The sun was so bright on that snow, you could hardly look at it.
2: The radio said we're in for a bad storm sometime tonight. I just turned it off.
3: That raises a delightful possibility.
2: What's that?
3: Sam and Harvey may be delayed, dear. You and I may have several more charming days together here on the mountain. How's the food situation?
2: There's plenty.
3: Oh, that's good. Speaking of food, what about dinner?
2: I haven't thought about it. Coffee on the stove.
3: Will you join me in a cup?
2: Thanks, no.
3: Oh, shame to waste that gorgeous fire, isn't it, dear? If Arturo were only here...
2: Suzanne, will you stop it? You've made yourself perfectly clear. I know what you're going to do, and I know how you're going to do it, and there's nothing more to be said. I can't stand this jabbing and picking any longer. I can't stand it.
3: On second thought, I'll make my own coffee. It's safer that way.
0: By midnight, the temperature outside the cabin drops to 20 below zero. And at 1:30 in the morning, the blizzard sweeps in from the north. The mercury falls another 10 degrees. You're forced to cooperate with her now, aren't you, Leah? The two of you take turns all night getting out of bed to put wood on the fire. The night seems endless, but morning finally comes. A raw, gray morning with that stabbing north wind still piling the drifts higher and higher outside.
5: Well, you finally made it. I thought you were never going to get up. Did you happen to look out your window this morning?
2: Leah.
5: We're snowed in, my perfidious friend, all snug and cozy.
2: Leah, there's something the matter. I don't know.
5: You're looking particularly stupid this morning, Suzanne. If I didn't know you better, I'd think you had a hangover. What's the matter with you? Why are you fumbling around there in the doorway?
2: Leah, I can't see. Leah, I'm blind. I've gone blind.
5: What? Come out here in the light. Look out for the table.
2: I can't see.
5: Your eyes are all inflamed.
2: I'm blind. I've gone blind.
5: Suzanne, were you crazy enough to go out without your sunglasses yesterday?
2: Sunglasses?
5: You stayed out all day, the sun glaring on the snow. Suzanne, you're snow blind.
2: Snow blind? It's only temporary, isn't it?
5: 2 days, perhaps.
2: Not more than 2 days. Harvey will be here today.
5: Harvey won't be here today. Probably not tomorrow either. If you could see, you'd know why. The road is blocked. The storm's getting worse. No, I think you'll have to rely on me, darling, to be your seeing eye.
2: Suzanne, unlock the door. You'll have to come out of your room sometime. You'll freeze to death in there. Well...
5: You do have a large mouth, Suzanne, but it doesn't extend as far as you've daubed that lipstick.
3: Are you cruel, dear? You'd like to see me like this. You think it's funny. It will go away, though. You said so yourself. I'll be all right tomorrow. I'll be able to see tomorrow. I'm not afraid of you, Leah.
5: Afraid of me? Oh, well, why should you be? Let me guide you to a chair by the fire, darling.
3: Don't touch me. I can get there. I can feel my way.
5: Oh! Better let me help you, darling.
3: No. I'll just sit right here.
5: Well, now, what are we going to have for dinner, huh? How about a couple of nice poached eggs on toast and a steaming cup of coffee?
3: I don't want anything.
5: Oh, but it's all cooked. Here. Smell good?
3: I don't want any.
5: Well, you haven't eaten since last night, dear. You've got to have food. Look, you're shivering.
3: Take it away, Amy.
5: You're cold, darling. Couldn't you possibly force just to swallow this hot coffee down? Do your world of good. Here, smell. Good?
3: All right. I'll take the coffee.
5: That's better. Here, I'd better warm it up from the kitchen. You know, I never really explored this cabin until today. There are all kinds of interesting things in the cellar. Sam's really quite a trapper, you know. All his equipment's there, the scrapers for the skins, the frames, the traps. There you are, dear. I put sugar in it. And a big box of some kind of arsenic he uses to cure the hides.
3: Arsenic?
5: Ah, gets rid of the vermin. Come on, dear, drink up. Do you good.
3: No, I don't want it. Take it away.
5: Oh, Suzanne, you're priceless.
0: No, Leah, that would be too crude, wouldn't it? It would never work with inquisitive examiners and autopsies. You rejected poison at the start when you first began thinking about killing her. You're just playing with her like a cat with a mouse. You've thought of a better way, haven't you? A perfect, foolproof way.
3: Leah! Leah, you've gone. You've left me.
5: I'm right here, darling.
3: Oh. Why didn't you answer, Leah?
5: I've been thinking.
3: Of what?
5: Of you. Of me. Of our beautiful friendship.
3: Leah, I want to tell you something. Leah, you know I'm your friend.
5: Oh, of course, you're my dear, dear friend. And Sam's, too. Especially Sam.
3: It's not what you think. Leah, I
5: haven't... spare me, darling. I'm not interested in listening to you unburden your soul, even when there's no other entertainment available.
3: But, Leah, I want you to know this.
5: Nothing I want to hear from you.
3: Where are you going, Leah?
5: I'm getting our coats and snowshoes.
3: Our what?
5: Our coats and snowshoes. We have to get another load of wood. Unless you want to sit in here and freeze to death.
3: I can't go outside. I can't see.
5: And I can't pull that loaded sleigh alone. You'll get along. I'll guide you. If you fall down out there, you won't hurt yourself. The snow is soft. Very soft, Suzanne. It even gets warm after a while. Here's your coat and mittens and scarf for your head.
3: I won't go out there. I won't! Listen to that wind. We couldn't find our way through that blizzard.
5: I can get to that woodshed blindfold. Come on, put on these things.
3: I can't.
5: But
3: no.
5: You will. You will.
3: No.
5: Now, put on these mittens.
3: No. Oh, Leah, you hold my arm. You won't let go of me.
5: I'll hold your arm. And when we get outside, you can hold on to the rope. Ready? Come on, then.
3: It seems so much farther than before.
5: All right. You let go of the rope now and stand right there. I'll pull the sleigh up to the shed and load it.
4: Wait! Lead me to the shed so I can stand out of the wind.
6: Just walk about 6 steps forward. Right in front of you.
4: Oh, I must be walking in the wrong direction. I haven't come to the shed. Leah! Leah! Answer me, Leah! Where are you, Leah? Are you in the shed? I don't hear you! I don't hear the bell, Leah! Oh, Leah! Leah, you're leaving me! You're leaving me out here to die! Oh, Leah, come back, please! Oh, please, Leah, please come back! Come back! Oh, which way? Where did you go? Where did you go? Answer me! Answer me! Oh, Leah, listen. Leah, what I said about telling Sam, I won't. Honestly, I won't. I was never going to. There isn't any letter. Oh, you're my friend, Leah. I'm not in love with Sam. I'm not in love with him. You're my best friend, Leah. You believe me, don't you? You believe me? Answer me, Leah. Answer me!
7: The Whistler will return with a strange ending of tonight's story in just a moment. Meantime, I want to give you the real reason why New Signal isn't just a pre-war quality gasoline, isn't just an old-style gasoline improved, but an entirely new type super fuel with performance features that until recently were reserved for war. You see, science has long known that gasoline is composed of molecules, and each molecule is actually an arrangement of atoms. But until recently, gasoline molecules were left just as nature made them. Under the impetus of war, however, certain chemists found out how to take gasoline molecules apart, then rearrange their atoms in an entirely new way, creating an entirely new type superfuel. The result is the thrilling, amazing power of Signal's new gasoline, bringing you performance so immediately apparent you can feel it, see it, hear it. It's because of this superior performance, which you can actually recognize the moment you step on the accelerator, that we urge you to let one tank full of new Signal gasoline talk for itself. Let its quicker starting, its faster pickup, its higher anti-knock and longer mileage demonstrate in your car why new Signal actually is the new post-war gasoline you can prove is superior. And now, back to the Whistler.

0: That one was perfect, Leah. It can't miss. You had an argument and she walked out of the house, said she was going to Cedar Village, that she couldn't stand you anymore. You tried to tell her she'd never make it, but she insisted on leaving, and that's all you know. Yes, it's perfect. No weapons, no blows or marks, just her frozen body, 200 yards from the house. Far enough so you couldn't have heard her over the storm. You can't hear her now anymore as you pile wood into the sled. She's probably staggered further in the wrong direction. Well, you'll need plenty of wood, Leah. Make it a full load, enough to carry you through tomorrow. There you are. Pile it high. One from the side. One from the end. Look out. Remember what Suzanne said about pulling one out from the center.
1: Oh, don't let the dog go shut. She'll never hear me. Suzanne!

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0: 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The episode of The Whistler you just heard was first broadcast Monday, October 1st, 1945, 81 years ago today. Its title, Death Wears a White Robe, from the ABN Reel-to-Reel Library. This episode of The Whistler originally aired Sunday, October 1st, 1950, 76 years ago today, titled Dear Diary.
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0: I am the Whistler, and I know many things, for I walk by night. I know many strange tales hidden in the hearts of men and women who have stepped into the shadows. Yes, I know the nameless terrors of which they dare not speak.
1: And now for the Signal Oil Company, the Whistler's strange story. Dear Diary.
0: Two lone cars streak through the late Southern California night, south along the coast route toward San Diego. In the first car, Mike Jordan, his face drawn and tense, his forehead beaded with cold sweat, stepped hard on the accelerator. And the car behind him matched his speed, closing the gap between them. With one frantic turn of the wheel, Mike swerved his car onto a side road, narrowly missing the ditch. But the car behind him had anticipated his move and made the turn after him. And then cut sharply into Mike's car, forcing him off the road.
2: Come on, Mike, get out of the car.
3: Okay, Len, okay, I'll get out. But don't shoot. Don't shoot, Len. Listen to
2: Shut
3: me,
2: up.
3: Len.
2: Shut up. Monty, check the car, see if you can find it.
3: Here, let me tell you about it, Len. You see, this is...
2: Said shut up. I ought to finish you off right now. Run out on me, will you?
3: I was going to come back, Len. Honest, I was.
2: Yeah, I'll bet you were. Find anything, Monty?
4: Back of the bills in a suitcase. Only 10 grand here, though. Our cut was 15.
2: Come on, Mike, talk. Where's our other 5 grand?
3: It's gone, Len. I had bills. I paid them.
2: You had bills. Who are you?
3: Look, Len, look. I'll get it back for you. Honest,
2: yeah,
3: I will.
2: Bet you will. If you live long enough.
4: It won't do you any good dead, Len. Make him get the dough.
2: Yeah, maybe you're right. All right, how are you going to get it?
3: I don't know. I don't know yet, but I'll get it somehow.
2: When?
3: Pretty quick, Len, pretty quick. Just give me a little time, fella.
2: Okay, okay. I'll be a nice guy. I'll give you a week.
3: But, Len, a week?
2: A week. You better get a real bright idea that pays off. And don't pull any funny stuff.
3: I won't, Len. You just tell me where to meet you a week from tonight.
2: That won't be hard to find, Mike. I'm driving back to Santa Monica with you right now. Monty will follow us. We're taking a room, Monty and me, in that same dinky hotel you live in. And we'll be there. Watching you all week.

You'd naturally expect us to receive some very complimentary letters from the prize winners in Signal's recent $10,000 contest, and we did. But the letter I'd most enjoy passing along to you tonight is from a contestant who did not win a prize. It's from Mrs. Elsie McClelland of San Diego, who wrote, "Although I was one of the losers in your contest, I am really a winner after all. You see, when I entered the contest, I changed from another well-known gasoline to Signal Gas. Not only did my husband and I notice improved mileage, but we found Harris Mills, your dealer at 1800 Imperial Avenue, San Diego, very courteous and always helpful in minor repairs and service. Because I believe in giving credit where credit is due, I want to take this opportunity to express my appreciation for your Go Farther gasoline and the helpful dealer who sells it to us." Well, Mrs. McClelland, because I too believe in giving credit where credit is due, I want to add my thanks to that of Signal Oil Company for one of the nicest letters we've ever received. After hearing the benefits you noticed when you switched to the famous Go Farther gasoline, I should think every Whistler fan listening tonight would want to test out his own car on at least a couple of tankfuls of Signal, wouldn't you?

0: Well, Mike, you've pulled a lot of shady deals in your time. But this time you gambled and lost. You tried for the easy money. Pulled a small payroll job in Long Beach 3 nights ago that Len and Monty had cased. You thought you could run out on the split up with them. But they caught up with you, took the money that was left, and gave you a week to dig up the $5,000 you spent before they overtook you. A week, Mike, with Len and Monty staying in the same cheap Santa Monica hotel where you live, where they can keep an eye on you. Early the next afternoon, you find yourself walking along a path in the park above the beach. Suddenly, a gust of wind catches up a blur of color and wraps it around your head.
1: What the devil?
2: Oh, you stopped. I'm so glad.
1: Stop what? Oh, that's a scarf.
2: My scarf. The wind took it right off my head.
1: And blew it right onto mine. I couldn't figure what it was. Here.
2: Thanks. I hope it didn't frighten you.
1: No, it's okay.
2: Oh, goodness. It's blowing my diary over there on the bench.
1: I'll get it.
2: Oh, no, don't. I'll get it. I'd rather...
1: Yeah, here it is.
2: I'll take it.
1: Okay, you got it.
2: I'm sorry. Thanks for retrieving all my possessions for me. I'd better go now.
1: I'll walk with you, if you don't mind, Anne.
2: Why, no, I don't. How did you know my name?
1: It's engraved very neatly on your diary.
2: Oh, yes.
1: What's the rest of your name?
2: Wilson.
1: Anne Wilson. Oh, that's a nice name. Mine's Mike Jordan.
2: You live here in Santa Monica?
1: Born here. You?
2: I live here now. I was born in Nebraska.
1: Been here long?
2: 6 months yesterday.
1: And every day of it recorded in your diary, huh?
2: You're laughing at me now.
1: No.
2: But I'm not fooling myself, you know. I'm still a small town girl. Just as drab and mousy as when I left Nebraska.
1: You're putting words in my mouth.
2: I'm sorry. I shouldn't talk like that. You've been very kind. Thanks again. I turn here.
1: So do I. Where do you live?
2: See, up there on the hill. That big old house with a wall around it.
1: You live there? Why, that's old Silas Mueller's place.
2: You know him.
1: Know him? Who doesn't around here? He was old when I was a kid. We used to climb over those walls, and he'd chase us, waving his cane and threatening to wail the tar out of us. How come you live there?
2: I work for him. I'm a practical nurse. He's quite old now, and not too well.
1: Old is right. What is he, about 100?
2: He's 83. I feel so sorry for him. He's all alone in the world. No one ever comes to visit him, except his doctor. And he doesn't come very often. Mr. Mueller says he doesn't like to spend money on doctors.
1: From what I hear, he doesn't like to spend money, period. They say he gave up trusting banks a long time ago. Keeps his money around the house somewhere so he can count it every so often. You ever seen him counting it?
2: I know. No, of course I haven't. What a really silly thing to say.
1: I guess it was, wasn't it? Well, Anne, maybe I'll come by and see you sometime.
2: Oh, I'd rather you didn't. I mean,
1: huh?
2: Well, not there at the house anyway. But I usually come down to the park and bring my lunch at noon, and sometimes before dinner I walk along the beach.
1: Okay, Anne. Maybe I'll catch up with you again.
0: Back at the hotel, you stretch out on the bed, light a cigarette. You have plenty to think about, haven't you, Mike? Len, Monty, the $5,000 they expect you to pay back within a week. But you keep thinking about Anne Wilson. The way she started when you suggested that old Silas Mueller kept his money right there in the old house where she works. You're sure you were right, aren't you, Mike? Sure that Anne knows the money is there. Odd, isn't it? An hour ago, you were groping for a solution, a place to get the money. And now, quite by accident, you've met Anne Wilson, probably the most innocent girl in the world. And she may lead you to that money.
1: Yeah? Oh, come in, Len.
3: I intend to. Who's the doll?
1: What?
3: The doll in the park.
1: Oh. Oh, no one. I just ran into her. I never saw her before this afternoon.
3: Ah. You got nothing better to do? Just walk in the park?
1: You said I had a week, Len.
3: You have. And the week ends next Saturday night. Don't be spending no more days walking dolls around in the park.
1: Look, Len, let me do it my way, will you? You and Monty stay off my back for a while and give me a chance to work something out.
3: Something to do with the doll?
1: Maybe. I won't run because I'd know you'd find me.
3: Yeah, I would.
1: Will you leave me alone till Saturday?
3: Sure, Mike. Sure. I'll leave you alone till Saturday.
4: There isn't much time, is there, Mike? And it's a long chance you've got to take, but it's your only chance. If old Silas Mueller does keep his money in his ancient house where Ann Wilson works, then you and Ann must become good friends. Good friends, in a hurry. Late that same afternoon, you walked a few blocks down to the beach. You see Ann standing almost at the edge of the surf, watching the brilliant sunset. It's beautiful, isn't it?
2: What? Oh, Mr. Jordan, I'm afraid I was lost to the world.
4: You think you can put that sunset in your diary?
2: I'm going to try.
4: Oh, look at it, Ann. The sun's slipping out of sight.
2: It's unbelievably beautiful. When I was a little girl, I used to think I knew where the sun went at sunset.
4: Oh, really? Where?
2: I was convinced it hid in the big maple grove just west of town.
4: Ann, I want you to believe me. I thought about you all afternoon.
2: Why, Mr. Jordan.
4: Oh, can it be Mike? Just Ann and Mike?
2: Why, yes, I guess it can. Mike?
4: Good. At first, I thought it was silly the way I was thinking about you. I just met you, talked to you a few minutes, but I couldn't get you out of my mind. And can you believe that?
2: Yes. Yes, Mike, I can believe that. I can believe it because I want you so very much. And because I've thought of you, too, all afternoon.
4: Good thoughts, I hope.
2: Good thoughts.
4: I'm glad.
2: Oh, my, look at the time. Mr. Mueller will be furious if dinner's not on time.
4: Will it take you long to fix it?
2: Oh, Martha does that, the housekeeper. But Mr. Mueller likes to have me bring him his tray and then eat with him. Poor old man. I'm the only company he has.
4: Lucky old man, with you for a dinner partner.
2: Well, I really must go now, Mike.
4: All right. I'll walk with you. Do you ever get a night off, Ann?
2: After dinner's over, I do. I almost never go out, but I can. Mr. Mueller goes to sleep right after dinner.
4: About 8:30?
2: Uh-huh.
4: Will you meet me at the corner south of you tonight at 8:30?
2: Oh, Mike, I'd love to.
4: And that's just the beginning, isn't it, Mike? You meet Ann every night at 8:30, each night bringing you nearer to your deadline with Len and Monty. You were right about Ann. She's a love-starved kid, completely carried away by your attention to her. You wish fervently that you had more time for the build-up. But every time you walk through the lobby, Len and Monty are sitting there, staring at you. Silent reminders that you haven't much time left. Shortly before your 8:30 date with Ann on Friday night, the night before your deadline, you start through the lobby toward the door.
5: Hey, Mike. Mike.
1: Oh. Oh, hello, Len.
5: Over here a minute.
1: Okay.
3: Sit down, Mike.
1: I'm in a hurry, Len.
3: Sit down.
1: Okay.
3: Monty here tells me you got a good thing, Mike.
1: What do you mean?
3: The doll.
1: Oh. Well, yeah, maybe. I'm not sure yet.
3: Monty's sure. Says the old man she works for is loaded. Isn't that right, Monty?
6: Yeah, loaded and sick. Awful sick.
3: Monty says the old man keeps his money around the house and maybe won't live long.
1: Yeah? Well, maybe he won't. Only look, Len, tomorrow night's awful soon. I mean, if I could have more time...
3: Monty and me want you to take more time.
1: What?
3: Don't we, Monty?
6: Sure we do.
1: You mean that?
3: We said it.
1: Oh, that's great, Len, great. How much time?
6: All the time in the world, Mike.
1: Oh, gee, that's swell.
3: 3 days.
1: Oh, now, wait a minute.
3: 3 days. We'll see you Tuesday. Oh, and Mike.
1: Yeah?
3: Forget the $5,000.
1: What?
3: Forget the $5,000. Make it 20.
4: $3. That isn't much of a reprieve, is it, Mike? And now Len and Monty want $20,000 instead of $5,000. You're desperate by the time you pick up Ann at your regular meeting place and drive to the spot on the beach that's become your nightly rendezvous.

0: Oh, Mike, I've waited for you so long.
1: Ann. Put that in your diary, darling.
0: I'll be glad to.
1: Oh, Ann. Ann, I love you. But I haven't any money, any job, and I want to marry you.
0: Marry me? Oh, Mike.
1: I can't marry you without money. Lots of it.
0: But why, Mike? All I want is you.
1: I'm used to money. Lots of it. I made it, spent it. There's more money in the world. I want it for us, Anne.
0: Is it so important, Mike? Money? It isn't to me.
1: It is to me. It is to lots of people. Old Silas Mueller, he thinks it's so important he won't even spend it. He just looks at it, feels it. He's going to die soon, and he won't part with any of it. So he dies. Who gets it? He's got no one, no one in the world. Oh, it would mean everything to us, Anne.
0: Mike, we couldn't. We're not thieves.
1: Then you do know where it is. You've seen him with it, haven't you? You know where he keeps it.
0: Mike, my arm.
1: You do know. You do know. You do.
0: Yes. Yes, I saw him. I wasn't spying. It was an accident. I went away quickly and he didn't see me.
1: Did you tell anyone?
0: No, of course not.
1: Oh, good, good.
0: Mike, please take me home
1: in
0: now.
1: In a minute, darling. Oh, Anne. Oh, I meant what I said. I do want money for you. But before I can even think about that, I need money, Anne. I have debts, big debts. I was ill, Anne, a long time. It was expensive.
0: Oh, Mike, I'm sorry. I didn't know.
1: I didn't want you to. But, well, you know now.
0: I'm glad you told me, Mike. It makes all the difference in the world.
2: You're sure of her now, aren't you, Mike? The lie about your illness was a sudden inspiration, but it touched her deeply, just as you knew it would. And for the moment, you're willing to leave her, to let her love for you and her great sympathy for your need of money blend into a solution for you. You don't hear from Anne until late the next afternoon.
1: Hello?
0: It's Anne, Mike.
1: Oh, I wondered if I'd hear from you.
0: I've had a pretty busy day. It's Martha's day off. She won't be back till tomorrow. Mr. Mueller's worse, Mike. I don't see how I can get away to meet you tonight.
1: You'll have to stay there, alone with him?
0: I don't know what else to do, Mike. Dr. Thorne just left. He's coming back when he finishes at the hospital at 8.
1: I see. Anne, do you love me?
0: More than anything, Mike. More than life itself.
1: That's all I need to know, Anne.
2: It's a perfect setup, isn't it, Mike? Anne, loyal, simple Anne, alone with old Silas Mueller. By 7:30 that night, you're standing in the patio below Silas Mueller's darkened bedroom. You see Anne seated at a desk in the living room, her back to you, writing. Noiselessly, you climb up the trellis to the balcony leading off Silas Mueller's room. The French doors are ajar, obviously for ventilation. Inside, you slip on your driving gloves. A dim wall light burns on the far side of the room, and you can see the outlines of the old man's form in the bed. He's breathing heavily. Quickly, you move to the bed. Hold the pillow over his face. It didn't take long. He was very weak. You cross the room, open the door, and step out into the hall. And as you turn toward the stair...
0: I was afraid you'd come tonight.
1: Anne, for the love of heaven, don't scream.
0: He's dead, isn't he? You've killed him.
1: Anne, it was for us. There was no other way. You must believe that. What's that?
0: The doorbell. That must be Dr. Thorne.
1: Anne, you won't say anything?
0: No, Mike. I won't. I won't say anything. The next door down, my room. Go in there and wait

0: He's gone now. Dr. Thorne's gone. He said Mr. Mueller's heart gave out.
1: And?
0: They'll be coming for the body. There isn't time for talk.
1: Yeah, sure. We'll meet tomorrow night at 8 and talk then.
0: I'll be at 9th and Rail.
1: What?
0: Tomorrow night.

0: Night at 8.
1: 9th and Rail. Well, why not the usual place? Why 9th and Rail?
0: I'll be at 9th and Rail, Mike. You want the money now, don't you?
1: And I...
0: It's my fault, really. If you hadn't met me, you wouldn't be a murderer now. You wouldn't be a thief. And a murderer.
1: And for the love of
0: heaven... The money's in his room. Strong box. I took the keys and opened it. We'll get the money for you now, Mike.
2: You follow Anne back to Silas Mueller's room, observing her closely. She's dangerous to you now, isn't she, Mike? Her dull, lifeless manner, the mechanical way she thinks and moves. It's shock, isn't it? You're sure she'll break soon, pour out the whole story to the police. Her honesty will demand that. The money's in neat packets, tens, twenties, hundreds. It's a fortune. Anne doesn't even look as you take it. She turns, walks mechanically out into the hall. The hall at the head of the stairs. You follow her. And as you see her at the top of the first step, you know what you must do. And now Anne lies dead at the bottom of the stairs. You're sure no one will connect you with her death. Certain no one knows you were here. That only Lynn and Monty are aware that you even know Anne. Then you remember her diary. You can't leave without it. It tells too much about you and Anne. You're certain of that. You race back to her room. Search feverishly for it through everything. It's nowhere to be found. Your knees go weak and you sink onto the bed. Your throat is dry and parched. You look around quickly for a drink. Pick up a glass of water from Anne's nightstand. And you pull yourself together and resume your search for the diary. Suddenly you remember. You saw Anne downstairs writing as you came in. You hurry down to the living room. A bulky envelope lies on the desk. An envelope addressed to you, Mike.
1: It's the diary. Anne's diary.
3: I've got it now.

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1: It's over, isn't it, Mike? You run all the way back to your hotel. Silas Mueller and Ann Wilson are dead in the old Mueller house. And you have his money and Ann's diary. You're sure you're in the clear, that no one can possibly connect you with the crimes. Len and Monty will know. But they're only interested in their $20,000 split. You're out of breath, perspiring freely when you get on the elevator back in your hotel.
2: Hi, Mr. Jordan. You look all in.
3: Yeah, Johnny, I'm tired. Say, how come you're on tonight, Johnny? You're the day boy, aren't you?
2: Yeah, I changed with Bill today. I had to go to a funeral, my aunt's, at the 9th and Rail.
3: 9th and Rail? Well, what do you mean?
2: Funeral parlor there, Wortham's.
3: Funeral parlor? You sure it's at 9th and Rail?
2: Sure, I'm sure. Wasn't I there? Your floor, Mr. Jordan.
3: Huh? Oh, sure, yeah, thanks. Meet me at 9th and Rail. Sure she said that. Ah. The diary. I've got to sit down and read it. Huh. The last page, it's addressed to me. Why? I just talked to you on the phone, Mike. Told you Mr. Mueller and I were alone. It was a test, Mike, that call. If you come tonight,
4: I'll know it was only Mr. Mueller's money you wanted. And if anything happens to him, it will be my fault, really, and I'll have to pay for what I've done. You say Mr. Mueller will die soon anyway, and he has no one to leave his money to. That you need it, so you should have it. That isn't right, Mike, but I love you so that there's not much right left in me. Funny, I've waited so long for love, and I do love you. But if you come tonight, I'll know why. And after you go away with the money, I'll mail this diary to you. I wouldn't want anyone else to find it for your sake. Tomorrow, if you want to see me, I'll be at 9th and Rail. It's a funeral parlor, Mike. If you come tonight and do what I fear you will do, after you leave, I'm coming back to my room and drink the contents of the glass on the nightstand. It's a slow poison, Mike. But I won't suffer long. Not over an hour.
3: Poison. That water on the nightstand in Anne's room. It was poison. And I drank it. This sweat. I...
5: Desk. Hello, this is the lobby desk.
3: Help.
5: I'm sorry, I can't hear you. Will you speak louder, please? Hello? Hello?

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1: 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Its title, Cowhide.
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3: Hello, I hope I haven't kept you waiting. Yes, this is the Crime Club. I'm the librarian. Cowhide. Yes, we have that story for you. Come right over.

0: Ah, you're here. Good. Take the easy chair by the window. Comfortable? The manuscript is on this shelf. Here it is. Cowhide. The very intriguing story of a suitcase that was packed with murder. Let's look at it under the reading lamp. It was early afternoon, and the customer's room in the brokerage offices on the second floor of a midtown office building was crowded, as usual. Harold Phillips, a middle-aged clerk, crossed the large room, nervously adjusting his tie, and stopped outside the office of Mark Baldwin, the manager.
1: Come in.
2: Excuse me, Mr. Baldwin.
1: Oh, Phillips. Come in, please.
2: Thank you, sir. You sent for me, Mr. Baldwin.
1: Come here, Phillips.
2: I hope nothing is wrong, sir. My books...
1: Sit down.
2: I've always been very careful, sir. I never let a page go without checking and rechecking.
1: Phillips, you've been with this company for 30 years.
2: Yes, sir.
1: Have you ever thought of leaving us?
2: Leaving? Why, no, sir.
1: Not once in 30 years?
2: Well, I... Please don't hold it against me, sir. There were times when I thought I might do better somewhere else, but...
1: Yes?
2: I realized that I couldn't, and I stopped thinking about it. It's been 15 years since I...
1: Good for you, Phillips. I guess we can trust you.
2: What?
1: Open that suitcase on my desk.
2: Yes, sir. Good heavens! Securities!
1: $500,000 worth. And they're all negotiable.
2: But I... Well, look here, Mr. Baldwin, if you're accusing me...
1: Hmm? What are you talking about?
2: If you're accusing me of having packed that suitcase...
1: Phillips...
2: You don't know me, sir. You've been the manager of this office less than a year. But I have a record of excellent service. You can ask the gentleman in the main office if you want to.
1: Phillips, don't be an idiot. I'm not accusing you.
2: But the suitcase...
1: It's going to our Los Angeles office.
2: Oh.
1: You're going to take it there.
2: I?
1: Naturally. You're the only one I can trust with it.
2: But such transfers are usually made by...
1: I know all about it. Now, you'll leave tonight on the 9 o'clock train. I've reserved a drawing room for you.
2: Yes, sir.
1: You'll be careful, of course. You won't leave that drawing room for 1 minute.
2: But, Mr. Baldwin...
1: I said not for 1 minute, Phillips. And as for your meals...
2: I'll make arrangements.
1: That's the idea. One more thing, Phillips.
2: Yes, sir?
1: You're not to discuss this matter with anyone. Not with anyone. Including the members of your own family.
2: But Los Angeles, Mr. Baldwin, how can I explain that to Doris, my daughter?
1: Don't.
2: But I'm going away for a long time, for 2 weeks, perhaps.
1: Think up a good excuse. Only you, I, and the manager of the Los Angeles office know about this transfer. We want nothing to happen to that suitcase or to you.
2: Yes, sir.
1: In other words, Mr. Phillips, we don't want you killed.
2: Thank you, sir. I appreciate your consideration.
1: Yes.
2: I'll go home and pack after closing time, of course. And will I take the suitcase home with me?
1: No. You stop back here on your way to the train and I'll give it to you.
2: Would 8 o'clock be all right?
1: Fine. But be prompt. The train leaves at 9.
2: Well, I won't be late. And now, Mr. Baldwin, if I may say so...
1: Yes?
2: Thank you for your confidence in me.

0: Dad?
1: Oh, in here, Doris, my room.
0: Did you eat?
1: Scrambled eggs.
0: You would. Every time I come home late from work, you... Say, what's going on here?
1: Just packing.
0: Walking out on me?
1: Only for a little while, dear.
0: What?
1: Yes, Mr. Baldwin has given me a 2 weeks vacation.
0: Oh?
1: With pay, of course. Oh, now don't stare at me like a frightened little girl.
0: Dad, where are you going?
1: Aunt Martha's. That sister of mine has been after me to pay her a visit.
0: But you had 2 weeks vacation not 3 months ago.
1: Well, Mr. Baldwin wants me to have another one.
0: Why?
1: As a bonus for my good work. 30 years on one job.
0: Why not cash?
1: He's only the manager of a branch office, dear. Now stop worrying. You'll get wrinkles.
0: Dad, he's not sending you away because of something that happened this afternoon.
1: What do you mean, Doris?
0: Well, you didn't get sick.
1: Oh, no.
0: Those headaches you used to complain about.
1: Oh, I haven't had one since...
0: Well, I know you've been seeing the doctor.
1: Oh?
0: I didn't say anything because you didn't. I thought if you didn't want me to know...
1: There's no keeping a secret from you, is there? Well, everything's all right. My blood pressure's down.
0: Yes, but this afternoon...
1: A mild attack, nothing serious. But Mr. Baldwin happened to notice it, and, well, he's very fond of me and the kind who appreciates loyalty.
0: Oh, Dad, why won't you give up your job?
1: Give it up? Well, what would I do?
0: Must you do anything? I'm making enough for both of us.
1: Oh, nonsense, dear. You're going to be married someday.
0: Oh, sure.
1: Don't you think so?
0: First, I've got to find a man.
1: What's wrong with the men you know now?
0: Oh, why talk about them? Listen, Dad, you've been working long enough.
1: And I'm going to keep right on working. Goodbye, dear. I'll see you in 2 weeks.
0: Oh, no, you don't. I'm going to station with you.
1: Haven't you a date for tonight?
0: I'll call it off.
1: You'll do nothing of the kind.
0: Dad.
1: Why, I'm sorry, dear. I didn't mean to lose my temper.
0: It's all right.
1: You see, treating me like an invalid...
0: I just... wanted to see you off, Dad.
1: It isn't necessary. You've got a date. Keep it. Goodbye, darling.
0: Goodbye.
1: Take good care of yourself.

0: Hello.
1: I'd like to see Mr. Kenneth Badger.
0: I'm Ken Badger.
1: Are you the private detective?
0: Well, so they say.
1: But, all right, take a look at this newspaper.
0: For free?
1: Read it.
0: Now, look, miss,
1: Read the headline, please.
0: You've got a way about you. Okay. Brokerage clerk disappears with $500,000. Harold Phillips for 30 years a clerk in the brokerage offices of... How am I doing, kid? Do I pass the literacy test?
1: My name's Doris.
0: My favorite name.
1: Harold Phillips is my father.
0: Mm-hmm. Well, what'd you say?
1: Mr. Badger, I'm desperate.
0: A good-looking girl like you.
1: My father didn't steal those securities.
0: What a shame.
1: I know he didn't. And you're going to find him and prove that he didn't.
0: I am?
1: Yes. Will you?
0: Now listen, honey. There comes a time in every man's life when he's got to say no. This is my time.
1: But you don't know my father.
0: Is that bad?
1: He's not a thief. He's the most honest, the most conscientious.
0: Oh, somebody told you about my weakness, huh?
1: Well, you'd only try to understand. Dad's been with that company for 30 years,
0: mm-hmm.
1: handling money and securities every day. If he wanted to steal, he could have done it in dribs and drabs, fixing the books.
0: Mm-hmm.
1: He didn't have to wait until yesterday and take $500,000 at one time.
0: Maybe he didn't get the idea until yesterday.
1: Oh, please, mister.
0: Oh, cut it out, will you? Will you please cut it out? I'm not going to be carried away by a flood.
1: All right. All right, Mr. Badger. You don't have to take this case. But I'll tell you what I really think.
0: Over a cup of coffee?
1: When I came home from work last night, Dad was packing.
0: There's a nice little restaurant down the street. Come on.
1: Listen to me. Dad said that Mr. Baldwin, the manager of his office, had given him a 2 weeks vacation. He was going to spend it with Aunt Martha at her place in the country. I phoned Aunt Martha this morning.
0: Dad wasn't there.
1: No. Mr. Badger, my father wouldn't lie to me. Something happened to him last night.
0: What do you think?
1: He might have been kidnapped or murdered.
0: What?
1: Mr. Baldwin's got those securities. That's why he told Dad he could go away. And then last night his dad was going to the station.
0: Wait a minute. Why did you phone Aunt Martha this morning?
1: Dad hasn't been feeling well. I was worried.
0: Mm-hmm. I'm going to give you a break, baby.
1: Oh?
0: Only because I like you. But there's one condition.
1: What?
0: From now on, it's Ken.
1: Yes, Ken.
0: Okay, Doris. I'm going down to the brokerage office to see what Mr. Baldwin looks like.
1: Well, I'm going with you.
0: You are?
1: I am.
0: That's what I said. You are. Now, you stay here, Doris.
1: Oh, but Ken,
0: here, baby. I want Baldwin all to myself.
1: Well,
0: I've got a special interest in international pigs, so long, honey. I'll see you later.
2: Come in.
0: What?
2: Badger, what are you doing here?
0: Inspector Hopkins, my old friend.
2: I asked you a question, Ken.
0: I've been retained.
2: By whom?
0: Doris Phillips, the daughter of... Well, Inspector, don't I get a knockdown?
2: If it'll make you happy.
0: I'm talking about those two nice people over there.
2: Walter Conrad, the assistant manager, and that's Joyce Lipton, Mark Baldwin's private secretary.
3: How do you do?
4: How do you do?
0: Joyce Lipton. Say, haven't we,
3: Have we?
0: Oh, I'm pretty sure of it, but, where?
2: Now, see here, Ken, I'm conducting an investigation.
0: Oh, you're a hard man, Inspector. All the pretty women...
2: State your business and get out of here.
0: Well, since you put it so politely, I'm looking for Mark Baldwin.
2: That's good, so am I.
0: What?
2: Anything else, Ken?
0: Now, wait a minute. Let me get this straight. Are you saying that Baldwin and Phillips...
4: That seems to be his pet theory, Mr. Badger.
2: Shut up, Conrad. All you have to do is answer questions.
4: And all you have to do, Inspector, is to ask them. Intelligent ones.
2: You're looking for trouble, aren't you?
4: Just because Mr. Baldwin didn't come to the office today doesn't mean that he and Phillips took those securities.
2: He didn't show up at his hotel all night either.
4: That can mean anything, Inspector.
0: Well, somehow do you do, huh? Mr. Conrad.
2: Are you butting in, Ken?
0: Just for a couple of questions, Inspector. Mr. Conrad, when was the last time you saw Mark Baldwin?
4: When I left the office yesterday, about 6 o'clock.
0: And you, Joyce?
3: 7 o'clock. Mr. Baldwin wanted me to stay for some last-minute dictation. Dictation, Mr. Badger.
0: Oh, yes. Anybody see him after that?
2: We've been all through that, Ken.
0: My client wants to know, Inspector.
3: Well, I don't know who saw him afterwards. I left at 7 o'clock.
4: I don't suppose you realize how ridiculous this is, do you?
2: Now, see here, Conrad.
4: All these questions about Mr. Baldwin. If he had a part in this robbery, do you think he'd be fool enough to disappear?
2: It's been done before, mister.
4: Mark Baldwin wouldn't take $500,000 to share with a clerk.
2: Is that your opinion, too, Miss Lipton?
3: I have no opinion. And I just can't believe that either Mr. Baldwin or Mr. Phillips could have done such a thing.
2: Yes. Now, Mr. Conrad, let me tell you something about who takes and who shares.
5: Hey, Inspector.
2: Ken, if you don't stop butting
5: take
2: in...
5: Take a look over here. I think you'll be my friend again.
2: Huh? What did you find?
5: I always travel with my nose close to the carpet. My dog taught me that trick.
2: Listen, Ken...
5: Down here.
2: Huh?
5: Tell me what they look like to you.
2: Bloodstains that somebody tried to wash out.
5: That's funny. That's what they look like to me.
2: They form a line from the desk to the coat closet.
5: What do we do now, Inspector?
2: I'll let you know. Yeah. This is one thing I didn't expect.
5: Would you say he's dead?
2: I don't say anything when the coroner gets here, Ken. Mr. Conrad, who's that man? Baldwin or Phillips?
4: That's Mr. Baldwin.
5: No, Doris, you can't come in.
1: I've got to know what's going on, Ken.
5: I told you, I'll tell you later.
1: Why did all those men come here, those policemen and the men with the cameras?
5: They're holding a convention.
1: Somebody's been murdered.
5: Oh, my Lord.
1: Dad?
5: No, Mr. Baldwin.
1: All right.
5: I'm still working for you.
1: Ken, you know what they're going to think.
5: Just keep looking at those quotations. I'll be out as soon as I can.
2: Stabbed in the back, huh? Died between 8 and 9 o'clock last night.
5: What's that, Inspector?
2: You still here?
5: Between 8 and 9 o'clock last night, huh?
2: That's about when Baldwin was murdered, according to the coroner.
5: Holy smoke, then the old guy's innocent.
2: Sure.
5: I'm not kidding. Phillips didn't do it. His daughter told me he took an 8 o'clock train last night.
2: Yeah? Where was he going?
5: To the country to see his sister, Aunt Martha.
2: So it's Aunt Martha, huh?
5: Oh, all right. So I'm gone for the girl, but...
2: Did he get there?
5: Did he... Oh. All right, you win, Inspector. You've got logic.
2: Yeah, stick around, sonny boy. I'm giving free lessons today. Now, Mr. Conrad, you get first crack at the truth.
4: I've told you everything I know, Inspector.
2: I haven't asked you everything. What was kept in that safe?
4: Oh, bonds, securities, cash.
2: Who knew the combination?
4: Mr. Baldwin, myself.
2: You too, Miss Lipton?
3: I never went to that safe unless it was open.
2: Did you know the combination?
3: Of course not.
4: Look here, Inspector, what are you driving at?
2: Somebody gave Harold Phillips those securities.
4: Somebody did nothing of the kind. Phillips knew the combination of that safe.
2: A clerk?
4: He was our oldest employee. We felt that we could trust him. Whoever dreamed that he would...
2: I'll take that, Miss Lipton.
3: But it might be company business, Inspector.
2: Yeah, it might. Hello? Yeah, Hopkins talking? You don't say. Good. Perfect. Tell Detective Riley to hop on a plane right away. Yeah, I know he's with homicide. We want Phillips for murder. Well, they picked him up in Chicago on a train with two suitcases. What's the matter, Ken? No comments from Lovelorn?
5: What about the securities?
2: That's the next episode, tomorrow morning at police headquarters.
5: What do you mean?
2: The suitcase wasn't loaded with clothing and personal effects, and it wasn't loaded with securities either.
5: Huh?
2: It was loaded, Ken, with newspapers. All right, Phillips, let's forget everything you've told me so far.
6: But I've told you the truth, Inspector Hopkins.
2: Yeah. Well, now tell me a few lies.
6: I don't know what to say to you. I didn't kill Mr. Baldwin. I didn't steal any securities.
2: You didn't load that suitcase with newspapers either.
6: No.
2: Baldwin did that, huh? And then he stabbed himself in the back.
6: He was alive when I left him at 8:20 the other night.
2: He wasn't in the closet?
6: I told you he was alive, sitting at his desk.
2: Where are the securities, Phillips?
6: I thought they were in the suitcase. Now listen to me, Inspector. Mr. Baldwin told me to deliver the securities to our Los Angeles office. He didn't want anyone to know.
2: Where are they, mister?
6: He wouldn't even let me tell Doris where I was going. I had to lie to her about a 2 weeks vacation that I was going to spend with my sister Martha.
2: Phillips,
6: I've got to believe me, Inspector. I saw the securities in the afternoon. They were in that suitcase. But Mr. Baldwin wouldn't let me take it home.
2: Yeah.
6: I met him that evening at the office, his office... And he handed me the suitcase, locked, and train ticket.
2: One way?
6: Yes, he said the manager of the Los Angeles office would give me a return ticket. You've got to believe me, Inspector.
2: Come on, Phillips. Let's start from the beginning. Now, you knew Baldwin was working late, so you went to the office and killed him.
6: No.
2: You opened the safe and took the securities. Then you took a train for Chicago with a load of newspapers.
6: No, I didn't.
2: Just in case you got picked up, you figured we might take you for a poor sucker who was being framed.
6: That's exactly what I am, but you won't...
2: Hold everything, Phillips. Yeah? Uh-huh. What did he say? Yeah, that's what I thought. All right, Dempsey. Phillips, we've just had Los Angeles on the phone.
6: Oh, well, then the manager out there has told you that...
2: He didn't tell me. He spoke to my assistant.
6: Well, what's the difference? You know I'm innocent. He was expecting no security.
2: No, mister.
6: But there must be some mistake. Mr. Baldwin told me...
2: Sit down, Phillips. Have a cigarette. And then talk.
1: Ken?
0: Coffee with tears, honey? It's a bad combination.
1: Did you get Inspector Hopkins?
0: Yes, Doris.
1: When can I see my father?
0: Will you promise not to turn on the faucets?
1: Ken?
0: You can see him anytime. He's just been booked.
1: Oh.
0: Murder in the first degree. Well, not a confession.
1: He didn't do it, Ken.
0: The inspector also told me a lot of other things.
1: He didn't do it,
0: things
1: Ken.
0: Things your father told him. Doris.
1: Yes?
0: Your father knew he wasn't going to Aunt Martha's.
1: What?
0: He was going to California on orders from Baldwin.
1: But he told me he...
0: What time is it?
1: Quarter past four. But Ken...
0: Come on, let's get out of here.
1: Are we going down to the prison?
0: Nope. We're going to find out more about a certain security transfer. About a certain gal with red hair and blue eyes in a way that's very tantalizing.
3: No, Mr. Badger, I've never been there.
0: Well, then, how about
3: or
0: the...
3: Or there either.
0: Okay, Joyce. Can't blame a guy for trying, can you?
3: I can.
0: North wind blew me right out of my... Say... Have you heard the latest about Phillips?
3: No.
0: He's going to be indicted for murder.
3: Oh, for pity's sake, then he is guilty after all.
0: Only indicted, baby. He's still got an alibi.
3: Really?
0: He claims Baldwin sent him to Los Angeles for those securities.
3: Los Angeles? You mean our office out there?
0: Mm-hmm. A sort of transfer.
3: Who told you about it?
0: My bosom pal and crony, Inspector Hopkins.
3: Oh.
0: If a transfer had been arranged, would there be a record of it?
3: Of course.
0: In the form of correspondence?
3: Possibly.
0: Well, now we're talking the same language. Where's the correspondence?
3: It's in those files.
0: I mean the letters he dictated when he asked you to stay late.
3: Oh, they're in my stenographic notebook.
0: Still there, huh?
3: I didn't type them up.
0: Uh-oh. That's not being a good secretary, Joyce.
3: Why don't you mind your own business?
0: Okay, I'll just take the book and let Inspector Hopkins mind his business.
3: Well, I was going to type them up, but Mr. Baldwin told me to go home. And then the next morning... Well, I don't have to tell you about the next morning, do I?
0: Aren't you glad?
3: There's nothing in that book about transfer of securities.
0: Nothing?
3: What do you mean?
0: Well, it might be in code. You know, $10,000 a word spelled backwards.
3: Well, I don't think so, because...
0: I know. I'll take the book down to police headquarters.
3: Why?
0: Well, they've got some of the best typists and code busters in the world.
7: Well, Miss Lipton.
0: Hello, Conrad.
7: What are you doing in this office?
0: Just talking to a lady.
7: You talk to no one but me, understand?
0: So you've been promoted, huh?
7: I'm in charge here now, and I don't want snoopers around.
0: The reason?
7: This is a private office. If you have any business, the customer's room is open every day from 10 to 3. Now, get out.
0: Conrad, did you ever get a massage?
7: You wouldn't dare.
0: Oh, I would. But why waste it on you?
7: You hoodlum. Miss Lipton, the next time such characters come in here, I'll...
1: Well, Ken, what did you find out?
0: That's what I'm going to find out, Doris. That counts.
1: What do you mean?
0: You go back to your apartment and wait for my call.
1: And you?
0: Police headquarters. And wish us luck. Hello.
8: Ken?
0: For Pete's sake, Doris, where have you been?
8: Don't be angry, dear.
0: I told you to go back to your apartment and wait for my call.
8: I did, but you didn't call for 3 hours, and then I had an idea.
0: Where are you now?
8: In a drugstore.
0: Oh, that's nice. Tell them to set up one for me, too. A double model
8: Ken,
0: with a...
8: Ken, you don't understand. This drugstore's in the building my father works in. The brokerage offices are on the second floor.
0: What got you there?
8: A terrific idea. Now I need help.
0: What's the matter?
8: How How soon can you get here?
5: 15 minutes. What's the matter, Doris?
8: I'll tell you when I see you. But hurry.
5: All right, kid. You just leave him to me. I'll take care of him.
1: But don't be rough with him, Ken. He's not young.
9: So you went out and got a detective, huh?
5: What's this about you refusing to answer questions, mister?
9: I got a right to, ain't I, when they come from her? She's only a civilian, like me.
5: What's your name?
9: Joseph. Now, look, officer.
5: Do you know Harold Phillips?
9: Sure I do. Seen him lots of times when he was working late in the brokerage office.
1: Did you see him the night of the murder?
9: I ain't talking to you, lady.
5: All right, then you'll talk to me.
9: Sure I seen him. I took him up in the elevator.
1: What time?
9: Now, listen, you.
1: All right, tell him.
9: It was 8:15, and I brung him down again at exactly 8:30.
5: You talk like radio time, pal.
9: I got it on my mind. Another detective asked me them same questions about an hour ago. Showed him the book.
5: What book?
1: That's what I wanted to see, Ken. The book everybody must sign when they come in and go out of an office building after 6 o'clock.
5: Did you think of that all by yourself?
1: All of a sudden.
5: Where's the book, Joseph?
9: Right here. And that's where Mr. Phillips signed it.
5: Darling.
9: Hey, are you talking to me?
5: Not tonight, Joseph. You go right up and down your elevator. Come on, Doris.
1: That does it, Ken. That proves Dad's innocent.
5: And you thought of that all by yourself?
1: Dad wouldn't have signed that book if you were going to steal or commit murder. He wouldn't have used the elevator.
5: And I went to school and paid for a license.
1: What are you talking about?
5: Just thinking out loud about how good I am. Will you do me one favor?
1: Oh, you know I will.
5: Then go home.
1: What?
5: And stay there. And don't move until you hear from me.

0: Well.
1: Hiya, Cookie. You mind if I come in?
0: Oh, you have the nicest way of asking.
1: I didn't mean to push you. An old habit I picked up in the subway.
0: What do you want?
1: Well. It's a nice place. You live here alone?
0: Now, listen, Mr. Badger.
1: Joyce, when will you learn to call me Ken?
0: I'll be at the office at 9 o'clock in the morning. Now, if you have anything...
1: I have. Your stenographic notebook.
0: Oh. Did the police get anything out of it?
1: Mm-hmm. A murderer.
0: Really?
1: You're pretty cute, baby.
0: Huh. What did Phillips have to do with my notebook?
1: Fingerprints?
0: On my notebook?
1: You're not working on all cylinders, Cookie. They were your fingerprints.
0: I'm afraid I don't follow you, Mr. Badger.
1: You don't have to. I'll follow you.
0: Why?
1: Oh, I knew I met you somewhere before. But I don't recognize the gun.
0: I let you pull a fast one on me, didn't I? I have a lot of fun, Ken. Because you're going to be a dead duck in about 2 minutes.
1: Annie Joyce, the confidence gal. How long did they keep you in stir?
0: Year and 2 months.
1: Yep. You've come a long way in the last 8 years, baby. From swindling to murder. Well, now wait a minute. You don't have to be so impatient.
0: This gun doesn't shoot with a safety catch on.
1: It's all right with me if it doesn't shoot at all. Tell me, how did you get Baldwin to turn his back for the knife?
0: I didn't. He was kissing me when I killed him.
1: Oh, you're just the woman for me.
0: Phillips had gone out with a loaded suitcase, and Mark and I were going to wait until he'd been arrested and sent to jail, and then...
1: You were going to split $500,000.
0: That's right.
1: But you decided why wait and why split.
0: I'm selfish that way.
1: Yeah, but you're going to wait, Cookie, for a quick burn.
0: Well, you won't be around to see it.
2: I'm not so sure of that, Miss.
0: Oh,
2: drop that gun.
1: She doesn't have to, Inspector. It just changed hands. Well... Did I do all right, Inspector?
2: For once in your life, when you came in here, I was afraid you was going to close that door with a snap lock on it.
1: Inspector, you don't think much of me, do you?
2: You want the truth.
1: No, just skip it.
3: Imagine hiding those securities under a rug.
1: Yeah, and such a nice rug, too.
3: $500,000 worth in her apartment.
1: And me stepping on it all the time.
3: Ken.
1: Yes, dear?
3: How well did you know her?
1: Doris, I told you. I saw her in a courtroom 8 years ago.
3: And you remembered her for so long?
1: I've got a weakness for redheads.
3: I'm not a redhead.
1: Oh, that can be remedied.
3: Would it make you happy?
1: All over.
3: Oh.
1: Hey, take it easy. Your father's asleep on that chair. Suppose he wakes up and... Well, suppose he does.
3: Dad won't mind. Will you?
1: Well...
4: Well, will you?
3: Oh, but Dad.
4: I can't wait all night, Doris. I've got to go to bed.
5: And so closes tonight's story, Cowhide. Stedman Coles wrote the radio script. Roger Bauer produced and directed. Bill Quinn played Ken Badger. Joan Tompkins was Doris Phillips. Cameron Prudhomme was Harold Phillips. Eleanor Phelps played Joyce Lipton. Joe Latham was Inspector Hopkins. And Murray Forbes was Walter Conrad. Oh, I beg your pardon. Hello, I hope I haven't kept you waiting. Yes, this is the Crime Club. I'm the librarian. Yes, come over a week from tonight. Good. We have the very intriguing story of a decision that almost cost a man's life. It's called Sentence of Death. In the meantime? Well, in the meantime, there is a new Crime Club book available this week and every week at bookstores everywhere. Yes, it's available now. Fine. And we look for you next week. Oh, yes. And another thing. Traffic accidents have been increasing at an alarming rate. Avoid them by respecting the rights of your neighbor on the road and by being sure that you and the car you are driving are in good condition.

0: 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Quiet Please follows in just a moment. 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
1: 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You just heard an episode of Crime Club, which originally aired
2: Thursday,
1: October 2nd, 1947, 79 years ago today. Its title? Cowhide. This episode of Inner Sanctum first aired
2: Tuesday,
1: October 2nd, 1945, 81 years ago today. Its title? The Shadow of Death.
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0: Good evening, friends of the Inner Sanctum. This is your host to welcome you in through the squeaking door. We're having a party tonight for two of my favorite corpses. I call them Romeo and Juliet. They're newly deads, you know. Yes, she's the daughter of a famous society murderer, and he's the pride of the East Side morgue. Oh, they're so happy together in their mausoleum built for two. And you should see the bridal casket.
1: Shame on you, Mr. Host, making fun of such a tragedy.
0: But, Mary, it was a touching ceremony. Of course, I stood up for the groom. Naturally, the poor fellow couldn't stand up for himself.
1: Oh, please. It's an occasion for tears, not for laughter.
0: That's right, Mary. Why, when the bride appeared wearing her grandmother's shroud, everyone had to be cheered up with Lipton tea.
1: Oh, that's enough. I will not have Liptons mentioned at a time like that. Lipton tea is for people who know how to enjoy life. These are the folks who really appreciate Lipton's famous brisk flavor. Yes, that word brisk, B-R-I-S-K, makes a big difference when you're sitting down to a cup of hot tea. Brisk means that Lipton tea tastes fresh and full-bodied, never flat or wishy-washy. I wish you'd try Lipton's, folks, even if you're not a regular tea drinker, because you just don't know how good tea can be till you know how good Lipton's is.
0: Well, Mary, let's tee off into tonight's story. It's called The Shadow of Death, and it's an original radio play by that boogie-woogie man, Robert Sloan. Yes, and our star tonight is Richard Widmark, who plays the role of Howard. All set? Then turn off the lights and let in the shadow of death. On a lonely dirt road that borders the village cemetery, a single car slows to a stop and parks in the moonless night. Inside it, a man leans back in his seat and reaches for the hand of the girl he loves.
2: Howard.
3: Yes, dear?
2: Why did you stop here? The cemetery's right over there.
3: Oh, I didn't notice.
2: You drove here last night, too.
3: Did I?
2: Yes.
3: Well, you're not frightened, are you?
2: Tonight I am. You've been so strange, so far away. I feel as if I hardly know you.
3: Darling, you mustn't feel that way.
2: What's the matter, Howard? There's something on your mind.
3: I'm going away, Marie.
2: Oh, no.
3: And I'm not coming back.
2: Howard, why?
3: Well, I don't really know if I can explain it. It seems so incredible, and yet I know it must be true.
2: What?
3: Something I've discovered about myself. Something strange and frightening, Marie. Wherever I go, I seem to cast a shadow. A shadow of death.
2: I don't understand.
3: No, I didn't either at first. I thought it was just a strange coincidence. But it isn't. It's me. I bring death wherever I go.
2: Oh, Howard, you don't really believe that.
3: Well, how can I believe anything else? Haven't you noticed what happens to every living thing I have around me?
2: No.
3: I can't keep a pet of any kind, a cat or a dog. Even a plant dies when I have it in the house.
2: Oh, darling, that's just your imagination. You've been working too hard. You need a rest.
3: No, I'm going away, Marie. I don't want any harm to come to you.
2: Oh, no, please. Nothing's going to happen to me. This is just...
3: What's the matter?
2: Nothing. I was just... looking at the flowers in my corsage.
3: Good heavens. They're dead. You don't believe me either, do you, Doctor?
4: Well, let's not put it on that basis, Howard. After all, I've been trained to look for the physical causes of death, not the supernatural.
3: Then what do you think I should do?
4: Frankly, I'd like you to spend a few weeks away from these surroundings. Go up to the sanitarium I told you about. They'll take good care of you up there.
3: All right, Doctor. I'll make arrangements to go tomorrow. But I know it won't do any good.
4: You'll be surprised, Howard. 2 or 3 weeks from now, you look back on this as a...
3: Yes?
4: That's strange. Those goldfish in my aquarium. They're all dead.
2: truth, Howard. Are you comfortable here in the sanitarium?
3: They don't believe me. They don't believe that people die when I dream about them.
2: People die?
3: Yes, didn't you know that? Every time I have a dream about someone, it's a sign of death. And the next morning when I wake up, I look in the obituary column and I see the name of the person I dreamt about.
2: Oh, Howard, what have they done to you here?
3: Nothing, only they don't believe me. The dreams, I mean. I had to prove it to them this morning. And it made me feel very bad.
2: What made you feel bad?
3: The dream I had last night. I killed a man, Marie.
2: What?
3: I killed him in my dream.
2: Oh.
3: He was a good friend of mine, too. He lived right across the hall.
2: Oh, Howard, please. You've got to get hold of yourself.
3: But I'm afraid, Marie. I don't want to dream anymore.
2: Oh, darling, I can't bear to see you this way.
3: What?
2: I'll get you out of here. I promise, Howard. I'll get you out of here today.
4: But, Marie, there isn't a chance of getting him out. He may have to stay in this institution for months.
2: Oh, no. Dr. Gerard, can't you see what's happening to him? He's losing his mind.
4: Well, I know he's taken a turn for the worse. That's all the more reason for keeping him here. It might be dangerous to discharge him now.
2: Then why don't you do something to help him?
4: We're doing everything we can. It's not easy. He persists in thinking he has this strange power of death. Nobody is able to convince him he's wrong.
2: What about the man across the hall? Howard said they were good friends.
4: That's another thing. They were good friends. But unfortunately, that man died this morning.

0: in.
1: Ah, good morning, Howard. How do you feel today?
0: Oh, much better, Doctor, much better.
1: No bad spells last night? No curious moods?
0: No, I feel fine. Almost well enough to go home.
1: Let me look at your eyes.
0: You will let me go home again, won't you, Doctor?
1: Yes, Howard, of course, of course. You, haven't had any of those dreams lately, have you?
0: No, no, not for a long time.
1: Are you sure?
0: Well, I did have one last night.
1: You dreamt that someone was dead?
0: Yes, I did, but I know it's not true. It can't be true.
1: Whom did you dream about, Marie?
0: No, Doctor. I dreamt about you. That's why I know I'm wrong. You're alive, Doctor. Don't you understand? You've proven it to me.
1: Easy, easy now, Howard. Tell me about your dream.
0: Well, I dreamt I was going home, and all the people I killed in my dreams were alive again.
1: Yes, go on.
0: Well, somehow or other, I could see my house from this window, and everything was just as it was a long time ago. The flowers were growing, the dog was in the yard.
1: The one that was run over?
0: Yes, everything was well again, and I was well, too. That's why I wanted to go home. But you and Marie's mother didn't want me to.
1: She was in the dream, Marie's mother?
0: Yes, I don't know how she happened to be there, but she was.
1: That's all right, Howard. Go on.
0: Well, I started to leave, Doctor, but she held me back. She held my arms like this, and then you jumped up to ring the bell for help. But before you reached it, I was on top of you like this.
2: Oh.
0: I had my fingers around your throat,
2: oh,
0: and I was squeezing
2: it so hard. I could feel your windpipe bending back until you couldn't breathe anymore.
0: Howard, let go.
2: That's what you said last night, you fool.
0: I got,
2: you wanted me to let go. I held on
0: until your face turned as blue as it is now. It was almost black before I let you go. But first I made sure you were dead. And then I dropped the body. You see, Doctor, my dreams do come true.

0: Have you had any good dreams lately? Howard has. And you know, his dreams don't need interpretation. No, they need cremation. Say, it's a lucky thing that guy works on the night shift. Be awful if he had daydreams, too.
1: Good gracious, yes. His dreams not only walk, they commit murder.
0: Mary, I was about to say that. Please leave the jokes to me. How would you like it if I talked about tea?
1: Well, for goodness sake, I listened to the story, too. And I must say I'm glad I'm not his, dream girl.
0: That does it. Friends, let me tell you about Lipton tea.
1: All right, you win. But it's only because I have something important to say about Lipton's. Folks, did you know that Lipton's is the largest selling brand in the whole world? Yes, and the reason for that is Lipton's well-known brisk flavor. You know, that word brisk is the tea expert's word for tangy, full-bodied tea, for Lipton tea. Lipton's is always fresh and spirited, never flat or wishy-washy. That's why lots of people drink it not just at mealtimes, but whenever they're taking it easy for a minute during the day. So, folks, try Lipton's and get acquainted with that brisk flavor.
0: Well, let's get back to our dream man and find out what he does in his waking moments. When we left him last, he had just done a little manual work on Dr. Gerard's windpipe. And now, as the good doctor lies comfortably on the sanitarium floor, Howard is in the process of going through his pocket.
2: Well, I'll have to have the keys to your car, Doctor. I'll need them to get back home. I hope you won't mind if I hide you under this bed. It may take them a little bit longer to find the body if I do.
3: Yes, who is it?
4: Dr. Frisbee, Howard. May I come in?
3: Well, yes. Yes, I'll open the door. What is it, Doctor?
4: Well, I was looking for Dr. Gerard. I thought he was in here.
3: Oh, yes, he was a moment ago. I think he went down the hall.
4: No, I just came from there. I guess he went back to his office.
3: Oh, yes, I guess he did.
4: How are you making out, Howard?
3: Fine, Doctor, fine.
4: You seem a little nervous. Your hands are shaking.
3: Oh, well, I...
4: You see, you've dropped your keys.
3: I'll get them.
4: It's all right, Howard. I wasn't going to take them away from you. But I am wondering how you happen to have any keys in your possession.
3: Well, they're not really mine.
4: Well, whose are they, Dr. Gerard's?
3: Yes, he left them here. I mean...
4: You stole them from him?
3: No.
4: Oh, come, Howard. You can't expect me to believe Dr. Gerard would give you any keys. Now, you'd better let me have them so I can give them back.
3: But I didn't...
4: Let me have them, Howard. Thank you.
3: You won't tell him I took them, will you?
4: No, Howard, I won't tell. But please don't take them again.
5: I'll go anyway. I'll get out onto the road and I'll get a hitch. Yes, sir. I'll get away.
3: I've got to speak to Marie.
5: Oh, here comes another one. Hey, stop! Give me a ride, will you? Give me a ride, please, mister. Oh, he's stopping. Hey, wait for me, will you, mister? I'm coming. I'll be right there.
3: Oh, gee, thanks, mister. You going into town?
4: Yes, Howard. But you're not.
3: Dr. Frisbee.
4: Yes, I've been watching you ever since you took those keys. I thought you'd try something like this.
3: Well, I had to, Doctor.
4: I understand. Better get in the car, Howard, so we can talk this thing over.
3: All right.
4: You know, it's silly to run away from our place up there. If you really want to go home, all you have to do is ask.
3: I did ask.
4: When?
3: This morning. Oh, wait a minute. Don't start the car.
4: Why not?
3: There's a truck coming. In back.
4: Where?
6: Oh, Howard, let go of me, Howard!
3: I've got to have this car, Doctor. When I... finished with it, I'll return it to you.
7: Hello?
8: Hello, Mrs. Walker.
7: Who's this?
8: Howard. You remember me, don't you?
1: Howard, where are you?
8: In a telephone booth around the corner.
1: You're not in the sanitarium?
8: No, I've been discharged. Dr. Gerard said I could go.
1: You mean you're well again?
8: Yes, I'm completely cured.
1: Oh. Oh, I see.
8: You don't sound very happy about it, Mother. Where's Marie?
1: She's out on a date.
8: When will she be back?
1: Well, I don't know, Howard. She didn't say.
8: I've got to see her again, Mrs. Walker. I've got to see her once more before I die.
1: Before you die?
8: Yes, I haven't much longer to live. Now, where is she?
1: Well, I think she said she was going to movies.
8: You're lying.
1: I'm not, Howard. I just can't be sure. But if you go to the theater, you might find her there.
8: You don't want me to see her, do you?
1: No, not until I've spoken to Dr. Gerard.
8: Why? Don't you believe me? Don't you believe I'm well again?
1: No, Dr. Gerard...
8: Never mind what he said. Mrs. Walker, you mustn't dislike me. I'm very fond of you.
1: You are, Howard?
8: Yes. I've been thinking...

0: How dare you? Get your hands off me.
1: I'm not in a gentle mood, Mrs. Walker. I'm fighting against time.
0: You've done something wrong, Howard. You've escaped from the sanitarium.
1: No, I've done more than that, Mrs. Walker. I've killed a man.
0: Howard!
1: Two men, three men. I can't remember how many it was, but there's going to be one more.
0: Howard, you wouldn't kill me, would you?
1: Wouldn't I? What have you done to deserve your life? Let it ring.
0: But that may be my call.
1: Your call is coming now, Mrs. Walker.
0: Howard, please, put down that knife.
1: Will you tell me where Marie is?
0: I told you, I don't know. I don't know.
1: Then I'll wait for her. Right here.
0: Howard, you can't. No, you can't.
1: Oh. Yes, I can, Mrs. Walker. Hello?
2: Hello, this is Dr. Frisbee Sanitarium calling. Is Mrs. Walker there?
1: I'm sorry. You have the wrong number. Marie, darling.
0: Why, Howard. Howard, what are you doing here?
1: I've been waiting for you to come home, darling. Aren't you glad to see me?
0: Oh, yes, of course I am. It was such a surprise I couldn't catch my breath for a minute. Where's Mother?
1: Upstairs. Why?
0: Oh, I just wanted to know.
1: You had no other reason?
0: No. Howard, why are you staring at me?
1: I'm not really staring. I'm just looking at you, darling. It's been such a long time since I've seen you. I'd almost forgotten what you were like.
0: Well, let's go inside.
1: No, if you don't mind, darling, I'd rather go for a ride.
0: You're all right, aren't you, Howard? I mean, you're completely well now.
1: Oh, can't you see I am?
0: Yes, but yes.
1: Then let's not wait any longer, darling. Come on, we'll go for a ride.
0: Late, Howard. Don't you think we ought to go back?
1: No, not yet, Marie. You just keep driving. These few moments we have together, maybe I'll... Marie, why are you stopping here?
0: We're low on gas, dear. I don't want to get stuck on the highway.
1: Oh.
3: Yes'm? What'll it be?
0: You'd better fill her up.
3: All right.
0: And have you got a telephone here?
3: Yes'm, right inside.
0: Thank you.
1: Wait a minute, Marie. What do you want with a telephone?
0: Oh, I was going to call my mother. She'll be worried about me.
1: Oh, no, she won't. She knows you're with me. Besides, she went out for a little while.
0: Well, maybe she's back by now. It won't hurt to call, will it?
1: No, I guess it won't.
0: I'll be right back, Howard.
1: Well, hurry, darling. I want to be with you as much as I can.
0: Yes, I won't be a minute.
4: Number, please.
0: Operator, quick, get me the police. This is an emergency.
4: Yes, ma'am, right away.
5: Headquarters, Sergeant Dent speaking.
0: Sergeant, listen carefully. I won't have time to repeat it. The murderer of Dr. John Gerard is right here in a filling station on Route 6 at the Hadley intersection. What shall I do? I can't keep him here.
5: Does he know you're onto him?
0: No, he doesn't know I read the story in a newspaper just before I got home. He was waiting there for me, and I haven't been able to get to a phone since.
5: But don't take any chances. He's a homicidal maniac. Don't even try to stall him if he wants to leave.
0: No.
5: Just stay where you are, and we'll be over there in 4 minutes.
0: Oh, no, that's no good. He won't let me stay here. He'll take me with him.
6: Marie.
0: Oh, he's calling for me now.
6: Marie.
0: Just a moment, Howard. What can I do, Sergeant? What can I do?
5: Give me the description of the car, quick.
0: It's a dark blue sedan. License number 468J3. We've been going east on Route 6. Oh, I can't talk anymore. He's coming.
1: Marie, for heaven's sake, what kept you so long?
0: Oh, I had a hard time getting the number. There was something wrong with the lines.
1: But you were talking to somebody.
0: Yes, I was speaking to Mother.
1: You were speaking to your mother?
0: Yes. She told me not to stay out too late.
1: You're lying, Marie.
0: No, I'm not, Howard. I talked to her.
1: You talked to the police. That's why you lied to
0: me. No.
1: You did. Your mother's dead.
0: Howard!
1: I know, because I killed her.
0: No.
1: Be quiet. Get back into the car. You're coming with
0: no.
1: me.
0: No, Howard. Howard, you're hurting my arm.
1: Get back in the car.
7: Hey, you leave her alone.
1: Keep out of this, you fool.
7: Leave her alone.
1: I told you to keep out of this.
0: Howard, no.
7: Hey, put down that wrench.
1: I'll put it down.
0: Oh, Howard, how could you?
1: Never mind. Get into the car.

0: Howard, why are you stopping here?
1: Don't you know where we are, Marie? This is the cemetery.
0: Where we stopped before.
1: Yes. I like it here. It's so quiet and peaceful among the dead. Let's walk through the grounds.
0: Howard, please.
1: Why not, Marie? We're among friends. So many of our loved ones are buried here. It's nice to be near them. Come on, Marie.
0: All right, Howard.
1: You know, darling, we haven't much more time together. The shadow of death has fallen across our path.
0: You said something like that before, but you never told me why.
1: I'm being selfish, Marie. I know I have to die, and I want you to come with me.
0: Why do you have to die, Howard?
1: Because I haven't been true to myself, darling. I haven't been true to this power I have.
0: The power of death?
1: Yes. I've helped it along sometimes. Like that dream I had about my friend in the sanitarium. Like the flowers in my garden. Like those fish at Dr. Girard's.
0: You killed them?
1: Yes. I knew they were going to die. But I shouldn't have helped them. That's why I'm being punished.
0: But Howard, why are you punishing me?
1: I don't want to die alone, Marie. We've been away from each other so much, darling. I want us to be together from now on.
0: But
1: don't be afraid, darling. I'll be gentle, Marie. So gentle.
0: But you're making a mistake, Howard.
1: No.
0: You are. You've forgotten what you've done. You can't kill me, darling.
1: Why not?
0: Why, good heavens, Howard, don't you remember? Don't you remember that day at the sanitarium? You said you dreamt about me.
1: No. No, I couldn't have.
0: Yes, you did. Didn't they tell you what happened?
1: No.
0: Your dream. Your dream, it was true. That's why you can't kill me now.
1: Marie, you mean...
0: Yes, Howard. I'm dead.
1: I can't believe it.
0: Oh, you must believe it. Here. Look at this tombstone. My grave is right here.
1: Oh, no.
0: Read what it says. Read the name on it.
1: It's your name, Marie. Your name. Marie Walker.
0: Yes.
1: Then you really are dead.
0: I told you I was, Howard. The shadow of death passed over me.
1: Then let it pass over me.
2: Hey, Gunner, Sam. Gunner, the first shot. Keep out of the way, miss. You may not be dead yet.
0: No, I'm sure he's dead.
3: Well, you certainly had a close call. Took us all this time to locate your car. Finally spotted it on the road. You all right?
0: Yes, I'm all right. Yeah. The name of my grandmother's tombstone saved me.
3: How's that?
0: Oh, it doesn't matter.
3: Say, that's funny.
0: What?
3: This guy was shot through the shoulder. My bullet wounds weren't serious enough to kill him.
0: What do you mean?
3: Well, I know it sounds crazy, but my shots didn't kill him. He was dead before I hit him.
4: What a shame. Wasting two perfectly good bullets on a guy that was dead all the time. Well, at least they won't have to go far to bury him. Here's one villain who died practically in the middle of his own plot. Isn't it funny how many of our stories seem to take place in cemeteries? You know, Mary, I think you ought to open up a concession in the cemetery. And you know what you could sell.
5: Don't say it. Don't you dare. You know very well that the place to buy Lipton tea is and always will be your neighborhood grocery store. And, folks, that reminds me. You'll find it wiser to buy Lipton's in the larger, more economical size packages. That way you not only save money, but you also make sure that you won't run short on a beverage that's really a household necessity. Brisk-flavored Lipton tea.
4: Well, before I put the skeletons back in their closets, I'd like to give you a parting word of advice. A body should never be left alone at the morgue at night. After all, it might become slab happy. Oh, by the way, this month's Inner Sanctum mystery novel is The Whistling Legs by Roman McDougald. Yes, and let me tell you about next week's Inner Sanctum story, directed by Hyman Brown and brought to you by Lipton Tea and Lipton Soup. 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In fact, it takes place in China. 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Unearthed is right. This guy's been dead for 20 centuries. And now it's time to close the squeaking door, so good night. Pleasant dream.
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7: 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Its title, The Story of Markham's Death.
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11: You say Phil Martin's run dry?
12: Well, I didn't make it up. My wife got it from Ann.
13: Hasn't written a word in 6 weeks.
14: Yes, and I got it from Peterson, his publisher. They've dropped him from their spring list. Well, bye-bye, Dean of American Mystery Writers. I'm glad to see him go.
11: Phil Martin. I thought that guy'd write from the grave. I don't understand it.
12: I guess it happens to the best of us. Hope he saved his money, but I suspect he hasn't.
11: Phil Martin run dry. I don't get it. I don't get it.
15: No, I didn't get it either. Unless you border on that fringe of abnormality which marks you as a writer, you can't possibly understand the complete futility you feel.
16: when your talent is suddenly turned off like a water spout. I spent as much time staring at the blank paper in my typewriter as I ordinarily spent in writing an entire novel. Oh, Anne could sympathize with me because she loved me. But I didn't need Anne's stupid sympathy.
5: Phil, darling, I'm sure it's only temporary.
16: Temporary? Anne, I can't even write a decent 10-word telegram. And it's no use, Anne. I'm afraid I'm through.
5: Oh, no, you can't be. Not anyone as great as you. Phil, maybe you've done too much. Darling, maybe you'll rest. Why don't you rest for a few months?
16: I've been resting.
5: Well, I mean, get away.
16: Yes, that's my last chance, dear. I'm going to do just that. I'm going abroad.
5: Abroad? Oh, honey, when are we going?
16: We aren't going. I am.
5: Phil, is this a way of letting... I mean...
16: Oh, don't worry, dear. I'm not running out on you. I'll just be gone for a few months.
5: Well, just a few months.
16: Yes, alone. And I told you when I first met you, I'm a complex person. I'm difficult to understand.
5: Yes, dear, I know that. But I thought I understood you.
16: Well, you can't. Nobody can.
5: But I love you, Phil.
16: And I love you, Anne, but that doesn't change matters. I'm going to England for a few months by myself. You don't have a thing to worry about. You keep your apartment and wait for me. The rent's paid through the first of the year. I'll be back before that. Anne Fleming was the beautiful, not overly intelligent type of girl I've associated with since my divorce. Her only family was a half-brother, a petty hoodlum whose habit of always wearing gloves won him the imposing nickname of Kid Gloves. That hadn't helped when he ran his car into a storefront, killing two people just a block from where he'd held up a tavern. Kid Gloves had gone to jail 3 months before I met Anne to serve 40 years for manslaughter and robbery. A very corny plot, the whole thing, including Anne. As I roamed around London, I thought maybe a visit in this city of great mystery tradition would be my answer. And it was. The second day, while wandering around aimlessly in the bombed-out and still unrepaired section of Bloomsbury, I stumbled onto my last inspiration quite by accident.
17: Oh, say, when was all this hit?
18: Oh, right at the start of the war, sir.
17: Oh, then this isn't V-bomb damage.
19: Lord, no, Governor. As a matter of fact, the old house across the street had it the first night Jerry come over.
17: Uh-huh.
19: I'd almost say it was the first house to be hit in the war.
17: Oh, well, did it take only one bomb to level it like that?
19: Well, how many do you think it takes? They've cleaned it up a bit now. Old house, that, too. Built back in 1750.
17: Really?
19: Yeah, pretty well known. Lots of Yanks made their digs there, before the war, that is. A Yankee writer stayed there once when he was here. What was his name, Ducky?
18: Oh, E.P. Rowe. No, Poe.
19: Oh, that's it.
17: Poe? Say, you don't mean Edgar Allan Poe, do you?
18: That's him.
17: What? Edgar Allan Poe once stayed in that house?
18: That's right. American writer. Acquaintance of yours?
17: Well, hardly a contemporary.
18: What?
17: Oh, nothing.
18: My little Halbert was playing in the rubble there Tuesday last and dug out a box of junk. Maybe some of it was Mr. Poe's. Like to see it?
17: Why, yes, certainly. Well, it's vaguely possible.
16: I looked through the battered steel box. The woman provided me with a cup of tea as I spread the contents out in front of me. It was thrilling somehow. To think that these dusty things perhaps had once belonged to the man who had invented the detective story more than 100 years ago. As she went out and I replaced the trinkets, I snagged the faded, musty gray satin lining of the box and accidentally tore it. Trying to get it back together, I only ripped it further. I put my hand under the lining to straighten it, and something fell out. It was a waterproof packet, containing three yellowed sheets of paper written in a small, fine hand. At the bottom of the third page was the name Edgar Allan Poe. I slipped the packet into my pocket and returned the box.
18: Find anything?
16: No. Just as you said, a lot of worthless trinkets. By the way, I ripped the lining as I was putting everything back.
18: Oh, that's all right.
16: Oh, no, I'd like to give you something for your trouble and for my clumsy damage. Here. And thank you so much.
18: £5? Oh, I say £5. But the old thing probably ain't worth a threepenny bit.
16: Well, your time, your trouble, and your courtesy are, though. Thank you very much.
18: But £5? Oh, I say.
16: £5 for an original Edgar Allan Poe manuscript. It was a short story written by Poe during his brief stay in England many years before his rise and subsequent fall. As I read and reread the manuscript, I realized that it was an experiment in a completely new mystery technique. Here, in effect, was what Poulte had never discovered in his thesis on the existence of only 32 basic dramatic situations. Suddenly, I realized I was the only one who knew this story, and that I could put it to better use than as a museum piece. Why, here indeed was the 33rd situation. Why, in my hands, it could blossom forth as a novel, a film, a radio play. I was about to be reborn, and literary immortality was at my fingertips. I began writing in London and all the way back home. It took me 6 months to complete my work, and then, with everything finished, I burned the original Poe composition and sent the novel off to the publisher. Then I called Anne.
20: Will it be a big success, darling?
16: Big success? Well, I've never been as confident of anything in my life.
20: Oh, that's wonderful. And they said you were through.
16: I told you. A rest was all I needed. A change of scenery.
20: I'm proud of you, Phil. I'm so proud.
16: I'm glad.
20: Maybe now you... Now, Phil, maybe you'll think differently about things.
16: I'm so glad.
20: Phil, you aren't even listening to me.
16: Huh? I'm sorry, dear. Look, Anne. I'm going to be pretty busy for the next few weeks. Now, I won't be able to see you very often.
20: Oh, I should think you'd have time now that...
16: Well, I haven't, but we'll see.
20: We have a date tonight.
16: Well, I'm going to the Mystery Writers Banquet tonight.
20: And tomorrow?
16: Well, okay, but I'll come over for you at 8 o'clock, and for once, will you try to be ready on time? Every year on the anniversary of Edgar Allan Poe's birth, the Mystery Writers of America hold a banquet similar to the Academy Award banquet. Instead of awarding Oscars, they give Edgars for the outstanding works of the year. All of a sudden, everybody was looking at me.
21: Now I have a special Edgar to give. This special award goes to the first writer to discover a new and startling different approach to the mystery story since the death of our patron saint, the great Edgar Allan Poe himself. Philip Martin, for your novel, Markham's Death.
16: Yes, a special Edgar for an idea plagiarized from Edgar Allan Poe. The end had justified the means, and I knew that the original manuscript was now only ashes. I was the only one who had ever seen it. I was completely happy and enjoying my victory after the banquet in the quiet of my own home.
22: Mr. Martin?
16: Yes, speaking.
22: This is Dr. Selgrove.
16: Dr. Selgrove?
22: Yes, I'm head of the Academy of American Letters. I want to congratulate you, Mr. Martin. I was at the banquet tonight.
16: Oh, well, thank you, sir.
22: Yes, indeed. I've been collecting data on Edward Allan Poe all my life. Your work was in the finest traditions of Poe.
16: Well, that is the supreme compliment, Doctor.
22: Mr. Martin, what did you find behind the lining in that steel box in London?
16: What?
22: It was you, wasn't it?
16: Well, I don't know what you're talking about.
22: Yes, in the truest Poe tradition. So much so that I have reason to believe your idea was once Poe's.
16: Now, look, Doctor, I hope you haven't spread this misinformation around. Why, you're wrong, of course, but, well, even the faintest suggestion could do me irreparable harm.
22: If you mean, have I been discreet, sir, I have, until now.
16: Well, look, how do you want me to disprove this ridiculous accusation?
22: I'm at the Academy every day. I'll be there tomorrow night until 9:30. The doors close at 8, but I'll wait for you.
16: That will be fine, Doctor. I'll be there around 9. And as I set the receiver back on the hook, I wondered just how much he actually knew and what I would have to do to silence him.
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0: the clock on the wall seemed drugged. It moved so slowly that day. My appointment with Dr. Selgrove was for 9 p.m. I was to be at Ann's at 8. I figured about 20 minutes would wipe that slate clean.
1: Hello, honey. I'll be ready in a minute.
0: I said I'd be here at 8.
1: Oh, dear. It isn't 8 already, is it?
0: Yes, it's after 8.
1: Oh, I thought it was only about 7:30. I'll hurry.
0: Well, there's no reason.
1: Are we going out?
0: No, Ann, we're not going out. As a matter of fact, we're never going out again.
1: What?
0: I'm sorry, Ann. This is the last time we'll see each other.
1: But Phil, I've told everyone... Well,
0: what have you told everyone?
1: That we were going to be married.
0: Well, you shouldn't have. Did I ever say I'd marry you? No, I was married once and it doesn't work for me.
1: This would be different.
0: Oh, would it? I don't think so. You see, Ann, you're taking up too much of my time.
1: But I wouldn't get in the way, Phil. You know
0: that. You're also taking up too much of my thoughts. Well, I probably hit that bad slump a few months ago because of you.
1: No.
0: Oh, it wasn't your fault. It was mine for not realizing it.
1: Phil, you really mean
0: this. Oh, now look.
1: What about me? What about me? What am I going to do?
0: You'll get over it. Here, this should help.
1: What's that?
0: Take it. Just what you like. A roll of nice, clean, new $50 bills. Feel better now?
1: You think you can buy everything with money, don't you? Well, you can't. And stop drumming with that letter opener.
0: Oh, sorry, I didn't realize. Well, that takes care of everything, doesn't it? We're still friends?
1: No. No, we'll never be friends. Phil Martin, you're rotten. You're rotten and you're conceited and you're everything I've ever... I hate you.
0: I said I don't like scenes. Goodbye, Ann.
1: Get out of here.

0: As I left her apartment, I paused to look at my watch. It was 8:30. I noticed a man fade back into the darkness of a doorway, but outside of the fact that he looked vaguely familiar, I thought nothing more of it. I felt as though a weight had been lifted from my shoulders, at least from one shoulder. And I was on my way to lift the weight from the other one. The Academy of American Letters was just a short distance from Ann's apartment.
1: Mr. Martin?
0: Yes. I take it you're Dr. Selgrove.
1: That's right. Sit down, Mr. Martin.
0: I'll stand, thank you. You were at the banquet last night. I remember seeing you.
1: And when I saw you, I knew my search was over. You fit the description just like the missing piece in a jigsaw puzzle. I knew you were the man Mrs. Carruthers described.
0: Well, who is Mrs. Carruthers?
1: The woman who gave you the steel box. The box which must have contained the Edgar Allan Poe manuscript you so skillfully rewrote.
0: Preposterous.
1: You deny that you were in London?
0: Oh, no, but...
1: Or that you found the box and examined it?
0: Well, no, but
1: Mr. Martin, a poverty-stricken woman like Mrs. Carruthers couldn't forget a man who gave her £5. She could forget seeing him slip a packet into his pocket. That is, until someone came along and gave her £10 to refresh her memory.
0: And for £10, she probably dreamed up the whole story. Look, you say you know something of Poe. Then you know that the time he spent in London was long before his prominence as an author. Why, for all we know, he didn't write a line during his entire stay there.
1: Mr. Martin, I've devoted my life to gathering information about Edgar Allan Poe. It's my hobby as well as my job. I've been looking for one missing manuscript for a long time. A manuscript whose existence I learned of by chance.
0: What are you talking about?
1: This letter which Edgar Allan Poe wrote to a cousin in Boston during his London visit. Fine piece, isn't it?
0: Well, what about it?
1: Well, let me read it to you. He says, "My new theory for a tale of murder is a form of induction as opposed to deduction. I refer to it as Markhamism after the title character. My first draft manuscript is stored behind a satin curtain built of steel to age and mellow until such a time as I may produce it without being turned mad."
0: I see.
1: Dear me, you were overconfident, Martin, calling your novel Markham's death. Not only didn't you change the process, you didn't even alter the name.
0: And if I should admit to all this, what would be your price?
1: Now, Mr. Martin, money's of no consequence. I'm a student, a collector of American letters. All I want from you is the manuscript.
0: Impossible.
1: In return for my everlasting silence. Possessing the manuscript is payment enough. I have no desire to ruin you. Unless, of course, it should become necessary for me to do so.
0: How would I know you wouldn't show it?
1: Certainly you don't question my word.
0: The manuscript has been destroyed.
1: Don't expect me to believe that.
0: It's the truth. I burned it.
1: Well, if you want to be difficult, I won't agree with you, Mr. Martin. Pity you won't cooperate. I'll just put this letter back in the safe, and then tomorrow, we'll see.
0: Panic fled with the return of cold logic. Dr. Selgrove was unquestionably dead. I had to act quickly because speed was essential. I knew that from what I myself had often written. I took the letter and pocketed it to be burned later in the privacy of my own home. There would be no suspicious ashes for the police to sift. The bookend was the only thing I touched. I carefully filled the wash basin with hot water and dropped the bookend into it, smearing and obliterating any fingerprints. Now, I had to work backwards. The average murderer establishes his alibi first. But in my case, I had to establish it behind me and cover my time. Most people are careless about exact times and can be off many minutes, especially in their recollection. Have you ever looked at your watch, then had someone ask you the time only to find that you had to look again? Yes, Anne would work as my alibi. I couldn't confide in her, but she was careless about time. But what of the man I'd seen in her hall at 8:30? Suddenly, I knew. It was Anne's brother, Kid Gloves Fleming. Now that I thought about it, I knew I recognized him from his pictures. He'd obviously escaped from prison and had gone to Anne for help. Yes, Anne would be more than happy to say I'd been with her until 8:45. Unobserved, I hurried back to her apartment house. In front of the building, I hailed a passing taxi and entered at precisely 9:05.
2: Where to, mister?
0: The Milford Club on 59. Not many taxis in this neighborhood, are there?
2: Now, were you waiting long?
0: 10 or 15 minutes. I wanted to be at the club by 9. Oh, it's almost that now.
2: Is that all? I thought it was later. Oh, well, I'll get you there fast.
0: Oh, that's all right. There's no hurry.
3: Good evening, Mr. Martin.
0: Oh, good evening, Henry. Well, not many coats being checked tonight, are there?
3: No, sir. But look at all those hats.
0: Let me see. Seems as though I've misplaced my watch. Oh. Have you the time, Henry?
3: Why, sure. It's 20 minutes after 9.
0: Oh, thanks. Well, I seem to be losing everything tonight.
3: Oh, what's wrong?
0: Well, I've dropped my notebook. Oh, I must have dropped it in that taxi.
3: Was it important?
0: Well, just to me. I had some personal notes in there. Oh, look, I wonder, Henry, if you'd call the cab company for me and ask if it's turned in.
3: Oh, sure.
0: Thanks. My name and address are engraved in the cover. As a matter of fact, I even recall the name of the driver. Good. It struck me as unusual. It was Alonzo P. Alonzo.
3: I'll take care of it for you.
0: Thanks. Oh, and you might add that I'll post a $25 reward. Then I went down to see Lieutenant John Kirkland of Homicide. We'd been classmates, and I'd spent many an evening at headquarters discussing our favorite subject, crime.
4: Well, well, well. Hello, hello, Phil.
0: Hiya, Johnny. Anything on the docket?
4: Just routine.
0: Mind if I sit in? I want to get my mind off Ann.
4: Ann? Well, what's the matter?
0: Oh, you know, Johnny, the usual. I wrote Finney to our little romance, and... Well, she wasn't too happy about it.
4: Still a dog with the women, eh, kid? Oh, say.
0: Hmm?
4: Say, this is a coincidence. Remember that wild kid brother of Ann's?
0: Kid brother? Oh, you mean the one they call Kid Gloves.
4: Mm-hmm.
0: Well, I remember reading about him. Why?
4: Well, he broke out of jail late this afternoon.
0: Uh-oh. Say, Ann'll certainly be worried.
4: Well, she won't have to worry anymore.
0: What?
4: Yeah, they caught him down at the railroad station trying to get out of town.
0: Well, are they bringing him in?
4: Yeah. Stiff.
0: Oh.
4: Yeah, the poor fool decided to shoot it out, and he picked a crack shot like O'Malley to draw on.
0: Oh, well, is O'Malley all right?
4: Oh, sure, O'Malley's always all right. But the kid's dead.
0: Oh.
4: This is going to be tough on Ann. Even though they didn't get along, he's still her brother.
0: Well, she'll get over it. I guess it's better this way.
4: That's a funny thing, though. He was still wearing those kid gloves. And he had a roll of new $50 bills that would choke a horse.
0: Now I understood. Ann's brother had visited her just after I left, and she'd given him the money. Well, I was completely relaxed now. The only person who could possibly spoil my perfect story was dead.
4: Oh, pardon me, Phil, please.
0: Sure.
4: Hello. This is Kirkland speaking. Oh? When? I see. Who? Philip Martin.
0: Huh?
4: Why, he's right here. I said he's right here.
0: Oh, is it for me?
4: Just a second, Phil, please. Yeah. Okay. Let me know. I'll send him right up.
0: Hey, what's up, Johnny? I thought that call was for me.
4: No, it wasn't for you, Phil. It was about you.
0: Well, about me?
4: Yeah. Where were you this evening?
0: I told you. I had dinner, went over to see Ann, and then met you.
4: Well, weren't you anyplace else, sir? Are you sure?
0: Of course I'm sure. Say, Johnny, what is this, the third degree?
4: Do you remember what time you left Ann's?
0: Well, I must have left about 9:15. Yes, I'm sure of that. It was just about 9 when I caught my cab.
4: Was anyone with you?
0: At Ann's? No, we were alone.
4: Couldn't you be mistaken? Couldn't you have been someplace else, maybe at 8:15 or 8:30?
0: No.
4: Why, Phil, why do you play right into my hands? Why do you make it impossible for me to help you?
0: What are you talking about?
4: Murder, Phil. I'm arresting you. For murder.
0: In a few hours, I'm going to be executed for the murder of Dr. Selgrove. But the police don't know that yet. You see, although I'm innocent of the crime I'm scheduled to die for, I'm powerless to save myself. Yes, I backed out of my own crime successfully. Only I set myself squarely in the middle of a worse one. The only way I can save myself is by telling that I was busy killing Dr. Selgrove at the time I'm supposed to have killed Anne Fleming. I know that Anne was killed by her brother, but there's no way of proving it. The letter opener he plunged into her chest still had my fingerprints, slightly smeared by his kid gloves. Robbery was ruled out because nothing was disturbed. Snooping neighbors had heard Anne and me quarrel and had heard her scream around 9:15. They suspected that I had hit her and nothing more. But it placed the time exactly. Exactly as I had placed myself in her company during that time. Well, I see where they dug up another original, hitherto unknown manuscript by Edgar Allan Poe in somebody's closet in Fordham, New York. It's all about a man who builds such a perfect alibi for himself that he gets executed for the wrong murder. Well, I'm glad they only found it today, after I had already written the above confession. Otherwise, they'd say I'd been plagiarizing Poe again.

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0: Kirk Douglas may soon be seen in the Hal Wallace production, I Walk Alone. Tonight's suspense play was written by Bob Platt. Next Thursday, same time, you will hear Richard Ney as star of Suspense. 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In the coming weeks, Suspense will present such stars as Louis Jourdan, June Havoc, Dennis O'Keefe, Marsha Hunt, and others. 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
1: Thursday,
0: October 2nd, 1947, 79 years ago today. Its title, The Story of Markham's Death. This episode of Suspense originally aired
1: Tuesday,
0: October 2nd, 1956, 70 years ago today. Its title, Waiting.
2: And now, tonight's presentation of radio's outstanding theater of thrills, Suspense. Tonight, we bring you a transcribed story of three women and their vigil of death. We call it Waiting. So now, starring Vivi Janis, Paula Winslow, and Charlotte Lawrence, here is tonight's suspense play,

0: Do you want me to put butter on them, Aline?
1: I don't care. I told you I wasn't hungry. I couldn't eat, not now. I don't see how you can.
0: You've got to. It's no good going on like this. Is Harriet coming?
1: I think so. She said she would.
0: Oh, I hope she gets here soon. Everything will get cold.
2: Stop it. Why don't you stop it? How can you talk as if nothing's happening? Nothing's going to happen. I can't eat. I'd be sick. I'm going to my room.

0: Oh, come in, Harriet. I was just wondering if you were going to be late.
1: Does it make any difference?
0: Now, you mustn't talk like that. Life goes on. I know it's hard to see that now, but you will. Time is kind to us.
1: Mr. Mailer's still trying to see the governor. Mrs. Martinson, could I have a drink?
0: Oh, well, I'm afraid there isn't anything since...
1: It doesn't matter. Where's Aline?
0: She's lying down. She's not taking it the way you are. Oh, I'm afraid these last few hours are going to be awful. I've been trying to get her to take one of those pills the doctor left. She won't. I've got some nice dinner ready, Harriet. Why don't you see if you can get Aline to have some? It'll give her strength, poor dear.
1: All right.

0: Hello, Eileen.
1: Oh, Harriet. Oh, Harriet. I can't stand it. I can't.
0: I know. I know.
1: No, you don't. You're only his sister. I love him. I'm his wife.
0: I'm his sister and I love him. I know.
2: Can't they do anything? Did you see Mr. Mailer?
0: He's trying. He's trying to see the governor.
2: But there's no time, no time.
0: There was a witness flying in from Mexico tonight. He says he saw a woman coming out of the building that night about the time that she was supposed to have been killed. Mr. Mailer thinks he might be able to get a stay of execution on the strength of it.
2: Won't make any difference. It'll be like all the others. There was no proof. Just Norman and that terrible diary.
0: Eileen, do you honestly think he didn't kill her?
2: Of course he didn't. I know he couldn't have done it. I couldn't bear thinking anything else.
0: But you sometimes do think something else.
2: No. No, I love him.
0: He wrote me a letter. I got it this morning. I want to read it to you.
2: What? What did he say?
0: Dear little egg, just a note. There's not much to say that hasn't already been said. I feel I can talk to you better than I can to Aline. I know how you've stood by these past weeks. It's been the thing that's kept me going, your faith, your trust. Somehow I feel that Aline is not convinced of my innocence, and I can't blame her. I was a fool to have kept the diary. I was a fool to have got involved with Sheila. But self-recrimination is no help now. The diary I wrote because... The diary I wrote because I needed to say things aloud which couldn't be said. I wrote them instead. It must have been a terrible shock to Aline. But you, my wise little sister, weren't altogether blind when it came to seeing the truth of our marriage. I suppose I turned to that poor girl trying to find again what was finished between Aline and myself. But I didn't kill Sheila. Always believe me. It's too late now, but I wish that things might have been different. Goodbye, little egg. My last but brotherly advice. Find a good man, get married, have lots of nice kids, and be happy. You're the best of sisters, all my love, Mama.
2: He thinks... He hasn't written to me.
0: Hasn't he?
2: He believes that I think he did it.
0: Don't you?
2: I love him.
0: But you think he did kill her.
2: I love him.
0: It's not too late to send a message. Let him know. Tell him you know he's not guilty. You could do that.
2: He was there. He was with her that night.
0: He admitted that. But there was somebody else after he left.
2: You're so sure. You sit there cold, not caring. You're like those lawyers. I'm waiting for him to die. I love him and he's going to die. You're waiting for an end to something, and you're not feeling anything, not really. He's your brother, and so he's got to be innocent. Save the name of Landon. That's all it means to you.
0: Well, that's not true, Eileen.
2: Yes, it is. You've always laughed at us, Mother and me. You and Norman, always laughing, little secrets. I love him. And he always held something away from me that he gave to you. I hated him for that.
0: Then you can't be very unhappy that he's going to die tonight.
2: Don't you dare say that. Why shouldn't I hate as well? He never let me in, never let me belong. Even waiting now. Waiting for him to go to the... You keep it to yourselves. I can't even share that.
0: I'm sorry. I suppose we just don't feel things the same way. Maybe I just can't cry anymore.
2: What's the time?
0: Seven.
2: 4 hours.
3: Aline, Harriet, come along. Dinner's getting cold.
0: I'm not hungry, Mrs. Martinson.
2: I told you before, Mother.
3: Oh, it's nice. Nice that you two have each other for comfort. We must all be strong. Pray together. hope together. I'm not being callous, unfeeling. It's just that I've lived longer and seen more unhappiness than either of you. Life must go on.

0: Mother.
1: Huh? Oh, yes, dear. I'm sorry.
0: What's the time?
2: Nearly 8.
1: I'll get it.
2: Must be Mr. Mailer. Hello? Yes, Mr. Mailer? Yes? Oh? Yes, all right. Thank you. Yes, I will.
3: The governor's refused to see him. He's going to drive to the mansion and try again. He's leaving.
1: God's will.
3: He's leaving as soon as the witness arrives who saw the woman with him.
1: A witness? Who?
3: A man says he saw someone come out of the apartment that night. He said it was a woman. She was running.
1: He saw a woman?
3: Yes.
1: Her face?
3: Well, it was dark, but he thinks he could identify her. He's not sure.
1: I think it's unfair.
3: What is?
1: Rousing our hopes this way.
3: Well, if it's true, the woman...
1: Mr. Mailer brought in 6 witnesses who swore they saw somebody near the apartment. It didn't help. The jury didn't believe it. I think it's unfair.
3: Well, supposing this is different, it's a chance.
0: Please, don't talk about it.
3: Why not? Am I the only one? Am I the only one who thinks Norman didn't kill her? Am I?
1: Blind not yourself with love to the faults which lie within man.
0: Mother.
1: Be quiet, Aline. Norman was a difficult man for me to understand, Harriet. I admit I was never really happy that Aline married him. Oh, I tried not to interfere. I've seen what he's done to my daughter during the past 2 years, and I've said nothing. It's not for me to judge his acts. That has been done, and a far higher judge will be waiting.
3: I won't listen to you. I won't listen.
1: Youth can afford the loyalty that age has already squandered.
3: Why must you quote? Are you afraid of saying something original, something that'll show what you really are?
0: That's enough. He's my husband. He's more mine than yours or yours. I don't care whether he killed that woman or not. I want him to live. I love him. He can't die.

0: That was the Beethoven Sixth Symphony, played by the Philadelphia Orchestra, conducted by Bruno Walter, and brought to you on our evening music program. Time now is 9:02, and here's a 5-minute summary of the news. State prison officials said tonight that nothing new had developed in the bid for stay of execution by Norman Landon, convicted slayer of Sheila Warner. Landon is scheduled to die at 11 o'clock tonight, approximately 2 hours from now. The governor turned down the lawyer's latest plea. According to William Mailer, attorney for the condemned man, a new witness has been found who can shed further light on the case. However, the governor does not feel the evidence is sufficient to...
1: Why doesn't he call? He must be there by now. Why doesn't he call?
2: I always wanted us to have a baby. I knew he didn't love me enough. We'd have those fights, and he'd just look at me. He wouldn't say anything, only look. I don't know where it went wrong with us.
3: You tried, Aileen. Your mother knows you tried.
2: Maybe I didn't understand. Maybe I was wrong, like he said in the letter. But what did I do? I wanted to make him happy. Never let me be close to him. I could never share anything.
3: It's true. True as I sit here. You did your best. You've nothing to be ashamed of.
4: Hasn't she? Haven't you, Aileen?
2: No. Nothing. He's ruined all our lives, what he did. But it's not right. I shouldn't care. Why do I have to feel the way I do about him? He didn't love me, it was that other woman.
4: If he loved her so much, why did he kill her?
3: Because it was dirty, nasty, because of liquor and immorality. It always ends that way.
4: What do you know about morality? Your kind's worse than anything. Everything normal is dirty to you. You tried to make Aileen feel that way. You think I don't know what happened to their marriage? I do, I know. Oh, I know why.
3: Get out. Get out of this house. You've shown your true color. You're no better than he was. Get out.
4: I'll go. I wouldn't...
3: Well...
5: Hello? Yes? Yes, I'll wait.
4: Who is it?
5: Mr. Mailer, he's coming to the phone.
4: Well, let me talk to him.
5: No, I want to. Hello? Mr. Mailer? This is Mrs. Landon. Yes.
2: I see. Yes, thank you. Thank you very much.
4: What?
2: Mr. Mailer's not going to see the governor. He doesn't have to. Norman's just confessed that he killed the woman.

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And now we bring back to our Hollywood soundstage Vivi Janis, Paula Winslow, and Charlotte Lawrence, starring in tonight's production of Waiting, a tale well calculated to keep you in

0: Norman's confessed?
1: Yes, Mother.
2: I'll be going. Goodbye, Aline.
1: No. I don't want you to go. Stay with me.
0: You let her be in this house after the way she talked to your mother?
2: Oh, none of us know what we're seeing. Doesn't matter anyway. We wouldn't be talking like this if it weren't for Norman.
0: Well, I should have thought an apology were in order.
2: I'm sorry, Mrs. Martinson. You know, this is very funny. I wish we could hear ourselves quarreling, behaving like this. And in a little while, he's going to be dead. I wish we had a recording so we could sit down next week and listen to it. I wish I had a drink.
1: I'll get you one, Harriet.
2: But your mother said the one...
1: I keep a bottle just for me.
0: Aline.
2: Make it strong.

0: you'll have to carry for this. And neither of you care now. Not now. You blinded by loyalty. Aline by love. Just wait. Wait. I praise. I go down on my knees that there were no children to see this night.
1: Aline, you all right, Aline?
2: I dropped it.
1: Don't pick up the pieces like that. You'll cut yourself. I'll do it.
2: I'm afraid. I'm afraid. I'm afraid.
3: Why?
2: What's the time?
3: Nearly 10.
2: It's the waiting. That's the worst. It'd be better if it were finished.
3: You can't wait till he's dead. Is that what you mean? Is that why you're afraid?
2: Shut up!
3: Did that make you feel better?
2: I'm sorry. I'm sorry.
3: I know you. I've always known what you're like. When you feel guilty about what you've done, you have to take it out on somebody. Norman, it's easier then, isn't it? It always was. If you can get angry enough, you don't have to think about things like now. That's why you slapped me. You want him to be guilty. It's better for you now that he's confessed, isn't it?
2: He did kill her. He did.
3: No. I think he confessed to make things easier for you and for me. Then maybe we wouldn't have to spend the rest of our lives wondering. Not that you'd be wondering. You know, don't you?
2: What do you mean?
3: You know what I mean. Go on inside. I'll make the drinks.

0: 1,000 shall fall at thy side and 10,000 at thy right hand, but it shall not come nigh thee. Only with thine eye shalt thou behold and see the reward of the wicked.
1: They'll find out who really did it. No matter what happens to Norman, they'll find out who did it.
0: They already know.
1: Do they?
2: You said that before. As if you know. How can you be so sure? Do you know more than the police, than anybody?
1: It's 10:30. In half an hour. Half an hour, a man's going to be murdered.
0: An eye for an eye.
1: At 11 o'clock. We'll just sit here and it'll be like New Year's Eve. We ought to have the radio on so we can know the exact time. But it takes a little while for him to be pronounced dead. Completely dead. What is it, a minute? Minute and a half? Do we drink a toast at 11 or 1 minute after?
2: Oh, you should be put away. Talk like that. You're out of your mind.
1: Somebody else will be sitting, waiting.
2: There isn't anybody else. Why don't you be quiet? He did it. I wanted to believe he didn't, but I know he said he did.
1: I'll go.
3: Telegram from Mrs. Norman Landon.
1: Thank you. It's for you, Aline.
4: You did this.
0: What is it, dear? Who is it from?
4: She did it. Congratulations. That's all it says. It's from you, isn't it?
1: Don't be stupid. Why should I say that?
4: You hated me for marrying him. You never thought I was good enough.
1: I didn't send
4: Who
1: it.
4: Who did?
0: You're a wicked girl if you sent that. A horrible, wicked girl.
4: Mother was right. You shouldn't be here. I want you to go.
1: No, I'm staying. I'm going to wait until 11.
4: You're getting out.
1: I've told you I'm not leaving.
0: Call the police, Aline. Call the police. They'll take care of her.
4: What are you smiling at? What?
0: Don't take any notice of her.
4: Why are you smiling like that?
1: I just think it's funny. Calling the police to put me out. Then I'll have nowhere to go when they execute my brother.
0: She's gone crazy. Stay away from her, Aline.
4: Why are you being like this, Harriet? It's not my fault. I can't help it.
1: I want to hear you say you believe he's innocent. I'm waiting for that.
0: Operator, get me the police. Harriet, will you go now?
1: No.
4: Mother, hang up.
0: I'll do no such thing.
4: I said hang up!
0: Who are you? You hurt my hand.
4: I'm sorry. Bad enough as it is. We don't need any more business with the police.
0: You hurt me. I'm going to my room.

0: When you've thought it over, you may come and apologize.
1: She's old. Things aren't the same to her anymore.
2: Were they ever?
1: You think I'm to blame for everything, don't you?
2: Yes, most of it.
1: You know what it's like, living with a man you love. Love so much it makes you weak and nothing. Realize that when you say things, you don't mean them, but you want to hurt. Do anything to get him to notice. Make him angry, anything, but make him feel something. I never could. You think I don't know why he started going with that woman? I understand. I don't want to, but I do. It's the lack in me. Just the way he said in the diary.
2: It's 10 to 11.
1: I hated her so much I could have killed her. I thought of killing him, but he wouldn't have cared.
2: You'll be even with them both now.
1: You can't understand how I love him. There'll never be anybody else.
2: There's somebody else, all right.
1: No.
2: We're a lot alike. The hold others have over us. Norman and I, you and your mother. It's not good to be that close, not for anybody.
1: Norman and I had each other. Maybe if it hadn't been for you and Mother, we might
2: You
1: have...
2: didn't. You had a chance and you didn't. I thought you'd tell the truth when you got the telegram.
1: You said it. It was you.
2: Yes. I hoped it would make you tell before it was too late.
3: Aline? Aline? It's nearly 11. I forgive you. I forgive both of you. We must all pray together.
2: You pray, Mrs. Martinson. I'll watch you. Hello? Yes, Mr. Mailer. Oh. Yes. Yes, I will. Thank you. The witness arrived and identified the woman from a picture. The governor granted a stay of execution 5 minutes ago.
1: Identified?
2: Yes. You knew, didn't you?
1: It didn't make any difference. He wouldn't have come back to me. Would have been better. Now I'll have no one.
2: Mr. Mailer had a suspicion. He couldn't prove anything. He told me. I wondered, too. No one else recognized the woman in the picture except the man who was in Mexico. And you would have let Norman die.
1: Oh, Mother, stop it.
0: I didn't think anyone saw me come out. I followed him, Aline. I did it for you. I had to. It was so wicked. Right after he left her, I went in. I tried to talk to her. I did it for you, dear. They won't electrocute me, will they? I know it's against the commandment to kill. But I had to. I could stand everything but the waiting.
2: Oh, Mrs. Martinson.
3: Harriet. She's crying. I never thought she could cry. It's all right, dear. Have a good cry. It'll do you good.

Suspense, in which Vivi Janis, Paula Winslow, and Charlotte Lawrence starred in tonight's presentation of Waiting. Next week, the story of a man caught in a mineshaft, trapped by his own conscience. We call it The Digger. That's next week on...

0: Suspense is transcribed and directed in Hollywood by Anthony Ellis. You have just heard Waiting, written by Mr. Ellis, especially for Suspense. The music was composed by Lucian Morawek and conducted by Wilbur Hatch. Others in our cast were Thomas Hanley and George Walsh.
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0: 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Its title, Not If I Kill You First.
1: Let every go signal remind you that you do go farther with Signal gasoline. The Signal Oil Program, bringing you another strange tale by The Whistler. Tonight, the story of a weird game of murder, of a threat which brought the deadly answer, not if I kill you first.

0: I am the Whistler. And I know many things, for I walk by night. I know many strange tales, many secrets hidden in the hearts of men and women who have stepped into the shadows. Yes, I know the nameless terrors of which they dare not speak.
1: But first, I'd like to take a moment to tell you about Joe Jaeger's Signal Gasoline Station in Oakland, California. It's busy as a beehive, hours before most alarm clocks begin to jingle. Joe opens his signal station at the cold, gray hour of 4:45 to get ready for early morning defense workers, because, as Joe puts it, their jobs are helping win the war, and I'm glad to serve them. During the day, Joe finds time for another unusual service. Many servicemen's families don't have cameras, so with his fine speed graphic, Joe takes pictures of them for mailing to their men overseas. Well, we can't expect all signal dealers to open at 4:45 and take pictures for servicemen, as Joe Jaeger does. But every signal dealer has his own way of delivering extra services, even these days. That's because signal gasoline dealers don't operate just for today. With them, serving you is their permanent business, and will be through years to come. They know your car needs even better service today, when it must last out the duration and parts are hard to get. That's why friendly signal dealers give the thorough, conscientious kind of service you can depend on. And that's why more and more drivers are finding out that to make your present car go farther, a mighty good man to know is your neighborhood signal gasoline dealer. And now, the Whistler.
0: You probably didn't notice the item in your morning paper. It wasn't very prominent. Just a squib on the sixth page about another jewel robbery. $50,000 in sparklers missing from one of the homes out on the hill. Not much of a story because there doesn't seem to be any mystery about it, as the chief of detectives told the reporters.
2: Simple as ABC. We knew it was an inside job because there's no sign of forced entry. Whoever did it got in the house with an ordinary house key. And not only that, but we found a screwdriver under a chair. It matched up with the marks on the jewel drawer where he jimmied it open. And that screwdriver came out of one of the family cars. So we start looking around. There's a maid, cook, chauffeur, gardener. We look up their records, found out this chauffeur is an ex-con. Served 2 terms for burglary. And there you are. He wasn't very smart.
0: Yes, it was very simple, wasn't it, officer? It makes no difference if the ex-con turned chauffeur swore he had nothing to do with it. Swore to you he's been trying to go straight. No, you're convinced. Only maybe if you knew what I do, officer, you might not be so certain. If you could see the little room over on First Avenue, where young, tough Sammy Copeland is waiting for a business partner, pacing the floor, peeking out around a drawn blind, getting nervous. Maybe you'd be interested in the conversation when his business partner arrives. Albert Easley, cheap, dapper, and proud of it.
3: Okay, Sammy, relax.
4: It took you long enough. Where you been?
3: I said relax. You're in the big time now. You can't just dump $50,000 in hot rocks like you pawn a watch. Takes a little time, some diplomacy. You have to sit down and chat with the fence a while. Be sociable. Here, pull up a chair.
4: Nuts. The main thing is, did you get it?
3: It's all here. Right in the briefcase. How do you like it?
4: Yeah, look at it. 50,000 clams.
3: 50,000? Shows you're inexperienced, son. There's only 30,000 here.
4: 30? But you said those rocks was worth 50. The paper this morning
3: said... Sure. But you don't think a fence will give you the full value on hot rocks? He's taking a risk, too. He's got to have some profit. We got 30 for him.
4: Oh, yeah? How do I know that?
3: What do you mean?
4: I mean, how do I know you ain't got the other 20 catched out somewhere?
3: Listen, Squirt, you trust me. See, that's how you know. Now relax, like I said, and be a good boy. You got nothing to worry about as long as you stick with me. Now I'll count out your 15,000.
4: I want more than that. I want 25.
3: What? And leave me only 5? That's a fine way to treat a partner.
4: I don't care about you. I want what's coming to me.
3: You'll get it and no more. We split this 50-50.
4: Now, why should we... Why should you get half? I did the job. I went in and got the stuff. I took all the risk. All you did was sit here and wait for me.
3: Is that so? All I did is sit here and wait for you? Why, you runny-nosed little brat. Who do you think does your thinking for you? How far do you think you'd give that stupid brain of yours?
4: I don't need you.
3: No? How much of this $30,000 do you think you'd have now if it wasn't for me? I'll tell you, not one cent. Who found out about the jewels in the first place? Me! Who cased the joint to find out about the chauffeur being an ex-con? Who swiped his screwdriver to plant on the scene? Who figured out every angle to make this one of the neatest jobs ever pulled in this burg? You'd be so stinking hot with the police right now if it hadn't been for me. You'd never even be able to cash the rocks in. And now don't give me any more of this stuff.
4: Now listen, Easley, I'm sick of you playing a big shot. Maybe you did do all the thinking up to now. But maybe now it's my turn. I've taken 25 of that pile, and you ain't got nothing to say about it.
3: Why, you... Well, you little rat. You'd pull a rod on me.
4: Yeah. And I know how to use it, big shot. Now get counting. 25 for me, 5 for you.
3: How do you like that? Is that a way to treat a pal, Sammy?
4: I'm no pal of yours, big shot. I can take care of myself.
3: Okay, okay. It's 25 for you and 5 for me. Only if you're so smart. Why not take the whole thing?
4: I might do that.
3: Okay, then here, take it.
4: Hey, what the? Look.
3: Now, drop that rod. That's better. I'll just keep this little rod for a souvenir.
4: Why, you jerk.
3: Yes, that'll teach you not to play rough with Albert Easley. You see, sonny, you're not as smart as you thought. I'm always just a little bit smarter. Now get up and beat it. Go on.
4: What about my money?
3: Oh, you're so impulsive. I don't think you better have so much money around loose, Sammy. Maybe I better keep it for you. Till you grow up a little. Come around sometime when you've learned not to be a double-crossing baby.
4: I'll kill you, Weasley, so help me, I'll kill you.
3: Sure, sure, I'm scared to death.
4: You will be before I'm through, I promise you.
3: Okay, okay, we get going before I take you over my knees.
4: You better order your flowers now, Big Shot, because I'll get you if it's the last thing I do.
3: Okay, go ahead and try it, Sammy. But just remember, two can play that game. I could plug you now if I felt like it. But I'll outsmart you at that game, too.
4: We'll see about that. Just remember, Easley, I'm going to kill you.
3: Not if I kill you first, Sammy.
4: Okay, fair enough. So long, Easley. Pleasant dreams.
0: Well, now, a pleasant pair, don't you think? The kind who make a game of murder and may the best man win. Winner gets the 30 G's. Loser gets 6 feet of mud in his face. But then Albert the Big Shot isn't worried yet. Maybe he didn't take Sammy seriously at first. But then that afternoon something happened.
5: Herald, paper, allies, advance on Rhine. Read all about it. Paper.
6: Well, hello there, sonny. I'll have one.
5: Well, hi, Mr. Easley. Here you are.
3: Thanks, honey. Well, keep a chain. Good night.
5: Gee, thanks, Mr. Easley. Hey, Mr. Easley, look out, look out. Jiminy, Mr. Easley. That was a close one. That guy looked like he was almost trying to hit you.
3: Yeah. Yes, he wasn't fooling.
5: Huh?
3: Thanks, honey, for yelling at me. Guess I'll have to be more careful crossing streets after this.
0: Yes. Now you realize this is a pretty deadly game you're playing, don't you, Albert? You know, it's just possible this kid Sammy might outsmart you. He might get you. He may get sent up for it, but he'll stalk you through the streets like an animal until he gets his chance. Yes, maybe you better figure something out, Albert. Do a little thinking about it. Talk it over with somebody. Dolores, maybe. She can keep your secrets okay, as long as you're spending the heavy sugar on her. Sure, talk it over.
3: I'm not worried, you understand.
7: Yeah, I can see that.
3: I'm not a common gunman. I live by my brains.
7: Albert, stop pacing up and down. You're getting yourself all upset. Besides, it's 4 a.m. and I have to go home.
3: Upset? Well, who wouldn't be upset? Everywhere I go, the guy's on my tail. I can't go out in the street. He's like waiting in the doorway. Go to my favorite restaurant, I see him sitting there through the window waiting for me. He's everywhere.
7: You're afraid of him, aren't you?
3: Afraid? No, I'm not afraid of him.
7: Okay, so you're not afraid of him. Why not let me go get some tickets to Miami? You need the rest.
3: No, I'm staying here. And get this straight. I'm not afraid of him. Maybe he is out to get me. So what? He's not smart enough. Look at that car trick. That's stupid. He's not going to get me with tricks like that. I've got nothing to worry about.
7: Okay. Now, how about taking me home?
3: It's too late. I need some sleep. You'll take my car. The keys are there on the table.
7: Okay, Sir Lancelot. But don't forget, you're no safer right here than you would be taking me home.
3: Shut up.
7: Okay. Okay, sugar. I'm just kidding. I don't suppose you can spare the time to see me to your penthouse door.
3: You know the way.
7: That's what I thought. Well, my mother told me there'd be nights like this. Anyway...
3: Wait a minute.
7: What is it now?
3: Shut up. You hear anything?
7: Hear anything? No. What?
3: Well, I don't know. It's just noise.
7: No, he's hearing things.
3: Shut up. There.
7: Well, yeah, I did hear something. What was it?
3: How should I know? But there's somebody up here on the roof outside my apartment.
7: Oh, maybe it's only the wind.
3: The wind. Listen. Yeah, there's somebody walking around out there. Turn off that light. Hurry.
7: Okay.
3: Quiet. Don't move.
7: Sugar.
3: I see it. A shadow on the window.
7: He's at the door. He's trying to open it.
3: I'll get him. All right, put up your hands.
8: Oh, please, please, don't shoot. Don't shoot. It's me, O'Brien, the night janitor.
3: O'Brien?
8: Yes.
3: Turn on the lights, Dolores.
7: Yeah.
8: Oh, yes, it's me, Mr. Easley. Oh, for the love of heaven, don't shoot.
3: Ryan, what are you doing up here?
8: Well, somebody left the skylight open, and I come up to shut it. I saw a light here, and then it went off, and I just thought I'd better try your door to see nobody get in. I didn't mean to frighten you, Mr. Easley.
3: It's all right, O'Brien. It's all right. Go on, forget about it. Here's a little something for your trouble.
8: Oh, yes, sir. Yes, sir. Thank you, sir. Thank you.
3: O'Brien, the janitor. You see, we've been worried about shadows.
7: Well, maybe you can laugh, but I've got the jitters good. I need a drink.
3: Okay, you know where to find it. I'm going to bed. O'Brien, I should have known. Sammy's not smart enough to try to get me here in the apartment.
7: Hey, don't you want to join me in a drink?
3: No, thanks. This bedroom's the last stop for me tonight. I think I'm going to get the best night's sleep I've had in a long time. You know, Dolores, I'd bet...
7: Yeah, I'm listening, Albert. What's the matter?
3: Dolores. Come here.
7: Where are you? Oh, in the bedroom. Well, what's the matter? What are you just standing there for?
3: Look. The bed.
7: Albert. What is it?
3: A knife. Big enough to split a skull.
7: A knife? What's it doing sticking in your bed?
3: It was thrown there, probably through that window. Somebody who thought I'd be there. Asleep.
7: That's why the skylight was open. He came up here.
3: Yes. There's no imagining this. Sammy wasn't kidding. He wasn't kidding. He's out to get me.
7: Yeah. And you're not afraid, are you, sugar?
1: You are listening to the Signal Oil Program. Let every go signal remind you that you do go farther with Signal Gasoline.

0: Now you know, don't you, Albert? There's no telling yourself it might not have been Sammy. You know now that he does mean to kill you. Unless you can kill him first. And now you've got to think. Think hard to figure out a way to outwit him. You won't have much time. Maybe his next attempt will be more successful. And it might come any time. Any time.
1: Who's there?
2: It's me, Dolores.
1: Okay.
2: Whew. Got this place closed up tighter than a jail. Why not open a few windows? It's stuffy.
1: Never mind. I like it this way.
2: Okay, but in broad daylight...
1: I said I like it this way.
2: Okay, don't snap at me. I brought your paper. Figured you wouldn't want to walk down the corner for it.
1: Thanks.
2: I was down at the station today. Priced 2 tickets to Miami. We can get reservations Thursday.
1: I said I wasn't going anywhere.
2: Okay, no harm in just pricing tickets, is there?
1: Bring cigarettes?
2: Yeah. Right here. Oh. While I was down there in the district around the station, a very funny thing happened. I thought I saw you.
1: Very funny. You know I've been here all day.
2: I know, but that's why it was so funny. This guy looked exactly like you.
1: Huh?
2: He fooled even me. I walked right up to him and said, "Well, sugar, what are you doing down here?" And then I see by the way he looks at me, it wasn't you at all. It was some other guy.
1: Oh.
2: You got a double running around town.
1: Very funny.
2: Think what a mistake a girl could make in a situation like
1: hey,
2: that.
1: Hey, wait a minute. You're not exaggerating, Dolores. You mean this guy really could have been me? Fooled you completely?
2: I went right up to him and spoke to him. I don't know what he could have thought of me, but I nearly slapped his face for the look he gave me.
1: Yeah. That gives me an idea. What's the idea I've been waiting for? It's made to order.
2: What do you mean?
1: Why, don't you get it? I got a double. There's 2 Albert Easleys.
2: Well, that's what I've been telling you, sugar. Only his name isn't Albert Easley. It's Parker.
1: Parker.
2: I heard the fruit man on the corner say good afternoon, Mr. Parker, to him when he went by.
1: Oh, darling, it's perfect. A perfect alibi.
2: I don't get it.
1: Oh, never mind now. Say, where did you see him?
2: Down on 14th Street near the station.
1: And he seemed to be known around there?
2: Well, the fruit man said...
1: Okay, baby, take it easy. I'll be back sometime this afternoon.
2: Where are you going?
1: Down to 14th Street to look up an alibi.
0: Now, this is more like it, Albert. Now you've got an idea. That brain of yours is going full tilt, and you've got a feeling you're just about to outsmart Sammy, but good. You're down on 14th Street, passing the fruit stand, when...
3: Hello there, Mr. Parker. Can I sell you some nice fruit today?
1: I beg your pardon?
3: Oh, we got some nice apples, the kind that you like.
1: I thought you called me Mr. Parker.
3: Why, sure. What else should I call you?
1: Well, my name's not Parker.
3: Say, wait a minute. You are not the Mr. Parker, are you?
1: No.
3: You talk like him, a little older maybe. And you sure look like him. A dead ring. Only your suit is a different.
1: You mean I've got a double around here?
3: Oh, you sure have a mister. Bill Parker. He lives right down the street there in Mrs. Humphrey's boarding house. You sure you ain't his twin brother?
1: I'm afraid not. You see, I haven't got a brother. But you know, I'd certainly like to see this guy. You suppose he's home now?
3: No, I'm pretty sure he's not. He always goes down to the theater district in the afternoon. He's an actor. Between engagements, you might say.
1: Oh, I see. Well, thanks a lot. Maybe I'll look up this Bill Parker. I'd like to see a guy who looks just like me.
0: Yes, you'll look him up all right, Albert. You hang around his street all day watching for him. Finally, he comes home and you get a good look at him from across the street. But it's not enough. You're there the next day when he goes out and again when he comes back. And the next day, you notice everything about him. It's easy to find out how he talks. Just question some of the people along the street. People who are surprised that you're not Parker. Then to make doubly sure, you take the final step. Try it once.
1: Oh, just for a minute, Mrs. Humphreys. I forgot something. Run up to my room for a second.
4: Well, here, you're forgetting your key.
1: What? Oh, yes. I forgot I left it with you.
4: Well, Mr. Parker, you always leave it with me.
1: What? Oh, yes, so I do.
4: Did you get to see Mr. Silver, the producer?
1: No, not yet.
4: Oh, dear, I do hope he'll see you. I know how much you're counting on that part, Mr. Parker, and we're all pulling for you. Sure, and I lit a candle for you this morning.
1: Thank you, Mrs. Humphreys.
4: So it's sure to happen today. And you won't forget dinner tonight. We're going to have pot roast.
1: But Mrs. Humphreys, I...
4: No buts about it. You've got to get some meat on your bones. One hot meal a week isn't too much. We'll be expecting you at 6 now, Mr. Parker.
1: All right. It's a cinch.
0: A cinch, sure. Even his landlady, who sees him every day, didn't suspect you weren't Parker. A few minutes in his room, and now you're ready. You get Dolores and give her the setup.
1: Bound to work. It's beautiful. A perfect alibi. Look, Sammy's going to be at Charlie's Club tonight. I plug him on the Dada 8, and at exactly the same time, Albert Easley walks into the Hotel Commodore 5 miles away.
2: Only it isn't Albert Easley.
1: That's right. It's Bill Parker. But nobody's going to know that.
2: Hey, one thing. How do you get Parker to show up at the Hotel Commodore on the Dada 8?
1: That's where you fit in, baby.
2: Oh?
1: See, this Parker's an actor. Trying to get a part from him. Mr. Silver's his only chance. He's been starving to death. Okay, you get on the phone, call Mrs. Humphreys. Tell her to have Parker at the Hotel Commodore on the dot of 8 to see Mr. Silver in his room about the part in his new play. You're Silver's secretary. But don't worry about Parker. He'll show up okay. Been trying to see Silver for a week.
2: Oh, I get it. But what happens when he shows up there and there's no Mr. Silver?
1: Well, you just figure somebody made a mistake. Maybe try some other hotels. But the desk clerk will remember what he looks like and when he came in. He'll identify me when the cops ask him, and Parker will never worry about it.
2: Sounds pretty good.
1: It's foolproof. I thought of every angle. I even went through his closet and bought suits that look just like his. I'll have them in my wardrobe, so one of them will check with Parker's description at the hotel. Oh, baby, I figured everything out. Nothing can go wrong.
2: Yeah. Maybe you're smarter than I thought.
1: Smarter than Sammy thought.
2: And all I gotta do is call this guy on the phone, huh?
1: That's all. Then tonight, a few minutes before 8, you take my car, park it in a red zone in front of the Commodore, and get out quick without anybody seeing you.
2: In a red zone, but you'll get a ticket.
1: Oh, dear, that's just the idea. At 8 o'clock, the cop on the corner makes his last checkup on parked cars. I checked up on that. After I plug Sammy, I race uptown in a cab, pick up the car, have a traffic ticket in my pocket, dated 8 o'clock in front of the Commodore. Just another piece of my alibi.
2: That's pretty clever.
1: Sure, that's what I've been telling you. Albert Easley's a smart guy. A very smart guy.
0: Yes, you're a smart guy, all right, Albert. It's all figured out. Dolores makes the call. Parker will be there. She drops you down near Charlie's Club and goes on to park the car. You sneak in the back way, up the hall. The door's ajar. There's Sammy, sitting there, half facing you. He's grinning about something, looking satisfied. You'll soon fix that. Yes, you wiped the grin off his face, and nobody saw you. You're out the back way before anybody has the sense to look for you. Into a cab, hurrying uptown, to the Commodore. Yes, there's your car. And even before you get to it, you can see the traffic ticket fluttering from the windshield. Everything's okay. It's perfect. Yes, perfect. You're home now, in your dressing gown. The traffic ticket on the table. The suits that look like Parker's hanging in the closet. You're just waiting for the cops. And you don't have long to wait.
1: Yeah?
3: You Albert Easley?
1: Yeah.
3: I'm from headquarters.
1: Oh, come in. I'd
3: like to ask you a few questions.
1: Okay, go ahead.
3: Now, where were you tonight around 8?
1: 8 to... Why, I don't know. Yeah. Yes, it must have been just about 8 when I stopped in the Commodore to see a friend.
3: What was his name?
1: Mr. Silver. Well, you know, funny thing, he wasn't registered there. I'd been misinformed.
3: You can prove that?
1: Of course. Yes, I thoughtlessly parked in a red zone outside the hotel and got a ticket. There it is on the table.
3: Mm-hmm. I see. This proves your car was there. What about you?
1: Well, the desk clerk will remember me, I suppose.
3: Mm-hmm. Well, we'll see about that. In the meantime, you'd better come along with me, Easley. If what you say checks, you'll probably be okay. If not, you might be held on suspicion of murder.
0: So far, so good. Just what you expected, wasn't it, Albert? The detective takes a look at your suits before you go, questions you as to what you had on. You can't remember one of those in there. So no matter what Parker was wearing, it'll check. Then down at headquarters, you parry all the questions and insist that the desk clerk be brought in to identify you. Finally, he is.
3: Okay. Now, this is Mr. Arnold, the clerk who was on duty at the Hotel Commodore at 8 o'clock this evening. Now, do you recognize this man, Mr. Arnold?
5: No, I never saw him before.
6: What? Don't you remember? I came in and asked you for Mr. Silver tonight at 8.
5: Nobody resembling you came in tonight and asked for Mr. Silver. Sure, I'd remember that, but no one did.
6: Huh? Oh, you must be mistaken.
5: No, I'm sure I'm not. I've never seen this man or anyone who looks like him.
7: In a moment, the Whistler will be back to tell you what really happened to the perfect alibi. Meantime, I'd like to pass along some facts I just found out on the battery situation. Did you know that last winter, so many batteries needed replacing, the demand for new batteries actually exceeded the supply by 25%? Yes, and this year, the demand is likely to be even greater. All cars are a year older, and ration driving is tough on batteries. What's more, with our motorized armies advancing at full speed, the military's demand for batteries will reach an all-time high. Now, I'm no crystal gazer, so I can't predict whether this winter's supply of batteries will be enough to go around. 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
0: And so Albert Easley wasn't as smart as he thought he was. The perfect alibi blew up somehow, and now he's going to stand trial for the murder of Sammy Copeland. Sitting in his cell, going over every detail, he can't figure out what happened, what could have gone wrong. He has only one satisfaction now. At least he outsmarted Sammy. He got Sammy before the kid could get him. Or did he? You see, Albert, that's the part you don't know about. That's why your alibi failed you. Because Sammy did get you first. When you shot him at 8 o'clock, you interrupted his celebration of your death. Yours, Albert. Only it wasn't yours at all. The police might have told you that they found the body of a man that night. A man who looked enough like you to have been your twin brother. His name was Parker. Bill Parker. And your mistake was in not realizing that if you accidentally ran across him, Sammy might, too. Only Sammy didn't look too closely. He simply unloaded that rod of his. And that's why your alibi didn't show up. Yes, you were pretty smart, Albert. But sometimes the smart ones have to pay off, too. And Sammy got you after all.

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0: 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The episode of The Whistler you just heard was first broadcast Monday, October 2nd, 1944, 82 years ago today, titled, Not If I Kill You First, from the ABN Reel-to-Reel Library. This episode of The Whistler originally aired Sunday, October 2nd, 1949, 77 years ago today, titled, A Woman's Privilege.
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For extra driving pleasure, the signal to look for is the yellow and black circle sign that identifies signal service stations from Canada to Mexico. And for Sunday evening listening pleasure, the signal to listen for is this whistle that identifies the signal oil program, the Whistler.

0: I am the Whistler, and I know many things, for I walk by night. I know many strange tales hidden in the hearts of men and women who have stepped into the shadows. Yes, I know the nameless terrors of which they dare not speak.
1: And now the Whistler's strange story, A Woman's Privilege.
0: In the drawing room of a palatial home in Beverly Hills hang a pair of priceless oil paintings, one of an Italian nobleman, the other of his wife. The surfaces are cracked, the frames old and worm-eaten, but the colors are almost as fresh and brilliant as if they were painted yesterday. There's a strange connection between the paintings and a sordid, ugly scene in a Los Angeles police station. It's very late. And in the next room, a homicide lieutenant is grilling a suspect on the charge of murder.
2: Any luck, sir? No, but he's coming along.
3: Lieutenant Brady's getting to him, huh?
2: Give the lieutenant 5 minutes more. The guy's ready to break now.
3: You know, I can't help feeling there's more to this than the guy's telling. Something that maybe even he doesn't know.
0: Yes, it was more than a simple murder. More than the homicide detail or anyone else would ever uncover. It was the story of a traveling art broker named John Winters, of a casual trip to the picturesque Italian seaport of Venice, of the unbelievable, stunning moment in his hotel room when a quiet little artist named Giulio Donati put $250,000 in the palm of his hand.
4: Well, Signor Winters, what do you think?
2: Well, it's pretty hard to believe.
4: But seeing is believing, eh? Tell me, what do you think it would bring on the American market?
2: Well, I don't know. It's been so long since
4: But you do know, Signor Winters. At this moment, your head is spinning with figures.
2: Well, after all...
4: Of course, of course. So you will agree I am giving it to you for almost nothing when I ask only just $75,000.
2: $75,000 for an original Montaigne? I think you're being very reasonable.
4: Thank you, Signor.
2: Too reasonable. What's wrong with it?
4: Still skeptical, eh? You're very hard to convince, Signor Winters. Look, suppose I leave it with you for, say, 24 hours so you can examine it very closely.
2: You're pretty sure of yourself, Donati.
4: Well, I would not have come to you if I weren't sure that the painting would pass the inspection of the best expert. Your reputation as a specialist on Mantegna is known all over the continent.
2: Yes, well, this is a Mantegna if I ever saw one, but 75,000...
4: Signor, there will be many who will say it's Mantegna's best work.
2: Well, I'd agree with them. It is. What's so funny about that?
4: Well, you flatter me.
2: What?
4: You see, I painted it myself.
2: You what?
4: I wanted you to know that. It took me many months.
2: No, wait a minute. You're telling me
4: I painted it myself, Signor.
2: Oh, but the technique, the style.
4: They were difficult to master. The oils were hard to find in the aging process. Signor, it was hard work, but you see, it had its reward.
2: Yes. Is this the only one?
4: No, I completed a pair. The other was sent 3 weeks ago to a broker who was highly recommended to me in Los Angeles, a C.L. Brickley. I expect to hear from him tomorrow.
2: Does he know about this one?
4: Well, of course. I informed him in a confidential letter.
2: I should think you'd keep it under your hat. Forgery's a serious business, you know.
4: They are not the forgeries. I claim only to paint in the manner of Mantegna. Had I intended to pawn off a forgery, would I have been so frank?
2: Yes, but you know what's going to happen. This Brickley will peddle that picture as an original.
4: Signor, what you people do with my paintings is your own business. I am an artiste, not a forger. But I think you will find me discreet enough. Well, now I must go. You may examine the picture as closely as you want, Signor.
2: Where can I reach you?
4: My studio, 11 Plaza Franchette.
2: Good, good.
4: Before noon, eh?
2: Yes, right. Good day, Donati.
4: Good day.
5: Si, Signor.
2: Long distance, operator.
5: I want Mr. Wilken Potter, Chatelain Hotel, Interlaken, Switzerland. Person to person. Wait a minute, Potter. I tell you again, it's the McCoy, an original Mantegna.
6: He's pulling your leg. No one in his right mind would let a Mantegna go for $75,000.
5: I told you he doesn't know what he's got.
6: The artist only produced 35 paintings in his life. They're all catalog winters. There's no such thing
5: as... I saw it with my own eyes. Are you telling me I don't know a Mantegna when I see one? And what about this Brickley? He bought the mate to it.
6: But, John, I just can't believe...
5: All right, Potter. If you don't want to advance me the money, there are plenty of others.
6: Don't do that. All right, John. It's a deal. Call me when you've closed, and I'll wire the money.
5: Well, that's better. You'll hear from me in a couple of hours.
0: Well, John, Donati was right, wasn't it? Your mind is whirling with figures as you hang up the phone. Hurry across town toward the little shop in the Piazza Franchetti. Yes, there's over a quarter of $1 million in that special-built briefcase under your arm. Provided that the three people in the world who know the truth are discreet. That's the only gamble, isn't it, John? You and Donati and Brickley, the Los Angeles broker. With three who know, there's always a chance that one might talk. You turn a corner into the plaza, wondering if Brickley had thought of that one. The answer comes suddenly. The crowd is gathered at the front of Donati's shop.
5: What's the matter? What's happened here?
4: Get back, please.
5: What is it, officer? What's happened?
4: The proprietor of this shop, Signor Donati, was shot.
5: This you, Potter?
6: Yes, John, go ahead.
5: Well, it looks like the deal's off.
6: What happened?
5: We were a little late.
6: Brickley got there first, huh?
5: Yeah, Brickley got there first. Thanks for the offer, Potter, but I won't need the money now. I'm on my way back to the States. Los Angeles.

0: 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There once was a camel named Flo, whose mileage on water was low. But this far-sighted lass switched to new Signal gas, and now she has get up and go.
1: Signal, Signal, Signal gasoline. Your car will go far, will go farther gasoline.
0: Perhaps it may strike you as strange that a camel in the limerick drank Signal gasoline. But there's nothing at all strange about the fact that Flo found new get up and go when she switched to Signal. After all, fast-starting, peppy pickup and smooth, quiet power naturally go hand-in-hand with Signal's famous mileage. 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

0: It's only a few days from Venice, Italy to New York, then on to Los Angeles by plane. But it seems a great deal longer, doesn't it, John? You try to concentrate on other things, but your mind keeps going back to your suitcase in the luggage compartment, to the masterful piece of forgery sewed in its lining that will bring at least $250,000 on the American market. Yes, Donati was clever, wasn't he, John? Too clever. And to you, at least, it's clear that this Brickley, whoever he is, knew that a clean deal could never be made if the secret of the forgery were shared. And that, of course, added up to Donati's murder. You have a surprise for Brickley, haven't you, John? But you know you have to be careful. On the afternoon of your arrival in Los Angeles, you walk down the corridor of a building in the Miracle Mile District. Pause and press a buzzer.
1: Yes?
2: I'm looking for Mr. C.L. Brickley.
1: Oh, what did you want to see Mr. Brickley about?
2: Well, it's a personal matter. Is he in?
1: Well, just what is it you're selling, Mr.?
2: Winters, John Winters. I'm really not selling anything. Oh, I see. Well, I guess this suit does need pressing, but it's really not that bad, Miss...
1: Brickley.
2: Oh, his daughter?
1: I'm C.L. Brickley.
2: What?
1: Himself.
2: Well, a woman.
1: Mm-hmm. But a woman who isn't interested in a vacuum cleaner at the moment. Perhaps some other time, Mr. Winters.
2: All right, Miss Brickley, have it your way. A friend of mine told me you had a picture or two that might interest me.
1: Oh, wait a minute. What kind of a picture?
2: Oh, I'm collecting Italian Renaissance.
1: You?
2: Honest, Miss Brickley, I've got 11 other suits, and if I'd known I was calling on such a beautiful businessman...
1: Oh, sorry, Mr. Winters. Please come in.
2: Shall I bring my vacuum cleaner? No charge for the demonstration.
1: I'm sorry. Come in. Please sit down.
2: Thank you. Here's my card. As you can see, I'm an art broker.
1: Well, I'm a broker, too, Mr. Winters.
2: Yes, I see.
1: You mentioned Italian Renaissance. What did you have in mind?
2: Venetian school in particular.
1: Mm-hmm. You know, of course, authentic Venetian things run a little high.
2: How high?
1: $300,000.
2: Well, that's high enough. What is it?
1: A Mantegna.
2: Oh, now, wait a minute.
1: I know, it's hard to believe. It came to light during the war. I was very lucky.
2: You're positive it's authentic?
1: You want to see it?
2: No, that won't be necessary. Here, let me check my briefcase here.
1: Well, I have the picture in my safe.
2: Just a minute. Ah, here we are. How do you like this one?
1: Where did you get that?
2: Same place you got yours, Miss Brickley. Same artist, same convincing technique.
1: Who are you?
2: Winters. The name's Winters.
1: Not what I mean. Where did you come from?
2: Oh, don't worry about me, lady. I'm authentic. Let's stick to the Mantegnas, huh?
1: All right, Mr. Winters. Just how many of these are floating around?
2: Two.
1: And how many know about this?
2: Two. You and me. That is, since you, took care of Donati.
1: It's a little crude.
2: All right, so you had it done. What's the difference? That still leaves two. You'd be smart enough not to give the hired help your reasons.
1: You've got it all figured out, haven't you?
2: Oh, it's water over the dam. Let's talk about the pictures. You know, we're hooked with each other. You know that.
1: That might not be so bad, Mr. Winters.
2: Better make it John.
1: All right. John.
2: You know, we've got a lot to talk over, C.L.
1: I know.
2: But since you're not quite the kind of guy I expected to meet, why don't we switch the conference to a nightclub?
1: I'd like that.
2: Okay, pick you up a rendezvous.
1: Fine.
2: Oh, and don't worry.
1: About what?
2: I'll wear another suit, one that's pressed. You know, C.L., you don't dance at all like a stuffed shirt.
1: You like?
2: Yes, I like.
1: But tell me more.
2: Oh, no, not at a business conference.
1: Oh, that again.
3: Lorraine Brickley, darling, where have you been?
1: Hello, Mrs. Carlton, one of my clients.
3: When am I going to see you, dear? It's been an age.
1: Well, I may have something to show you in a few days.
3: Oh, good. Don't forget me, will you?
1: Don't worry.
2: Mrs. Carlton, huh? You didn't tell me about her.
1: She has money, darling, but not the kind we're after.
2: Well, who does it boil down to?
1: They're pretty hard to find, you know. People who put out $500,000 for a pair of paintings. I've put out a couple of feelers, but...
2: A couple of feelers?
1: Yes.
2: You mean you're going to help me sell mine?
1: Well, I was thinking about it. Not much sense in being competitive, is there?
2: No, I guess there isn't.
1: Besides, if we both know where both paintings are, there's less chance of complications later, don't you think?
2: Uh-huh. 50-50.
1: 50-50.
4: I beg your pardon, Miss Brickley.
1: Yes?
4: There's a call for you, Mr. Gross.
1: Mr. Gross? What is...
2: Who's Mr. Gross?
1: He's one of the clients I told you about.
4: He said it was quite important, miss.
1: Yes, of course. Excuse me, John. I'll be right back.
0: She gives your hand a little squeeze as she turns to leave the floor. Floats past the row of ringside tables and out of the room. She is beautiful, isn't she, John? Slim, graceful. The satin of her evening gown clinging to her like a glistening white sheath. And for the moment, you forget everything else. The Montagnes, the half million, the wealthy clients, everything. Everything, that is, except that you're dealing with a killer who's as sure as you are that those paintings can never be sold as long as there are two minds in the world who know they're forgeries. If only she weren't so breathtaking, so beautiful.
1: What's on your mind, John?
2: What? Oh, I'm...
1: Get up.
2: All right.
1: Miss me?
2: Naturally. What about Mr. Gross?
1: Oh, that was nothing.
2: You said he was a client. What's on his mind?
1: Well, he's interested in his aunt's art, you know.
2: Oh, good. He knows about the Montagnes, huh?
1: More or less.
2: What do you mean, more or less?
1: Well, I told him I had something that would interest him.
2: Make an appointment?
1: Yes. As I told him I'd get in touch with him in a day or two.
2: Good.
1: Now, let's forget about business for now, shall we? The music's so wonderful. I do love to dance with you, John.
0: You wish Lorraine didn't affect you this way. That you could approach the whole thing with a clear head. But it's something you've never known before, really. The music, the vibrant, thrilling feeling that sweeps over you as you dance with her. Her warm, low voice in your ear. But no matter how much you tell yourself that business is business, the feeling's still there the next morning when you arrive at her apartment. You pause for a moment before you buzz. Decide once again that...

0: Right, John, have it your way.
1: I guess you were smart, though. It was a sure bet with one picture. With two, it's a gamble. More than that...
0: Let's not talk about that anymore.
1: I don't want to be cruel. Just practical. Oh, cigarette?
0: Thanks.
1: There you are. Well, what's next on the program, beautiful? Mr. Gross?
0: I don't know, John.
1: What do you mean you don't know? You're not getting cold feet, are you? You said he was interested.
0: I know, but...
1: Well, that's good enough for me. If you don't want to see him, I will.
0: John, we've got to trust each other now. You know that.
1: Just make an appointment with the guy for me. I want to see him.
0: John, I don't know why I'm saying this. I've never said it before, but...
1: What is it?
0: We could be awfully good friends.
1: Well, that's wonderful. I'm very flattered. I've got to be careful, though, you know, playing with dynamite.
0: John.
1: I'm talking about Donati. You did it once. You could do it again.
0: I'm talking about us and what good friends we could be.
1: We'll discuss that at length after we take care of the pictures.
0: Pictures? What do you mean?
1: We're going to wrap them up, darling. We're going down to Union Station.
2: Yes, sir?
1: I want to check this package.
0: John,
1: please.
0: What are
1: you... Just a minute, Lorraine. Here you are, clerk. $10.
2: Ten? What do I do?
1: Just give me the claim check.
2: Okay. There you are.
1: Now watch. I tear it in half. See? Here you are, Lorraine. That's yours.
0: What are you doing?
2: What's this all about?
1: Give me a piece of paper and a pencil there, will you? I want to put a note on the package. Thank you. To deliver it only when both halves of the claim check are presented. There we are. You get it?
2: Well, I don't know.
1: You want that $10?
2: Oh, sure.
1: All right, here's the note. Paste it on the package.
2: All right.
1: Ah, good. Thank you. Come on, Lorraine.
0: No, I think this is all pretty silly.
1: Maybe it is, dear, but I do a lot of silly things for $250,000. But don't get me wrong, Angel. I trust you like my own mother. I just trust you a lot more after you fix up that appointment for me with your friend, Mr. Gross. How soon can you make it?
0: Well, I don't know, John. I'm not sure.
1: Let me handle it, then. When can you get a hold of him?
0: I'll call him tomorrow.
3: It isn't easy, is it, John? You leave her standing there in the station, fighting to get her out of your mind and your heart, knowing that you must never let her come between you and the business at hand, the appointment with Mr. Gross. The next evening, you go to her apartment, determined to see it through. As you walk down the hall, the door is slightly open.
4: No.
3: You hear her talking on the telephone.
4: You
3: stop still and listen.
4: No, there isn't going to be any deal, Mr. Gross. Forget I ever told you to come here at 11. The appointment is off. I know what I told you, Mr. Gross, but that was before... Well, it's different now. I'm changing my plans. That's right. It's got to be this way for the present. Right. Goodbye.
3: You stand there for a full minute, thinking, and then make up your mind. Two can play that kind of a game, can't they, John? And you know the one who wins is the one who gets there first.
1: It's me, C.O., your partner.
5: Oh, John, come in. Where have you been all day? Why don't you call a guy?
1: I've been waiting to hear from you. Did you get hold of Gross?
5: Yes, he's not interested, John.
1: That's funny. Looked like a sure thing, didn't it? Guy has money, crazy about Italian
5: pictures.
1: Will
5: there be
1: others? Oh, sure. Just takes a little time, huh?
5: It'll be worth it.
1: Yeah, I suppose it will.
5: How about a drink?
1: I've got the car outside. It's a nice night. I thought you might like to go for a drive.
5: Sounds wonderful.
1: Maybe along the beach, huh?
5: Uh-huh. I'll get my coat. Only be a minute.
1: Take your time. No hurry.
3: It doesn't take long, does it, John? Now that you've made up your mind to it. Just a few miles of riding, talking idly, with the automatic hidden down beside you in the seat. Occasionally, you glance from the road at her beautiful face in the moonlight. That's something you'll never forget. That face with the moonlight working magic with her hair.

0: It even looked beautiful a half hour later when you looked at it for the last time. Only then it was very still, with a quiet, wax-like beauty of death. An hour later, you've dropped the automatic into a storm drain. You're back at her apartment. Both halves of the claim check in your pocket, going through the wastebasket next to the telephone.
1: Here it is.
0: A little slip of paper with the name Gross and a telephone number.
2: Hello?
1: Mr. Gross?
2: Yeah?
1: I'm calling for C.L. Brickley. I have a message.
2: Go ahead.
1: Miss Brickley says the appointment is on again. She's changed her mind.
2: Okay. 11 o'clock at the apartment.
1: Right. 11 o'clock at the apartment.
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0: Yes, it was a long trail that finally ended in that Los Angeles police station. A trail that began in Italy with an artist who painted a pair of pictures in the manner of Mantegna. And died because of them. Lieutenant Brady of Homicide has done his job now. The suspect has finally begun to crack.
4: You know we've got the goods on you. Why don't you...
5: Stop it, will you? Stop it.
4: All right. I'll stop it. You ready to talk?
5: Yeah, I'll talk.
4: All right, let's have it, Gross. The whole story and the whole truth.
5: The guy in Italy. Donati. I killed him for the Brickley dame.
4: Money?
5: Yeah.
4: Why did she want him dead?
5: I don't know. I didn't ask any questions. She sent me to Italy to kill him, and I did. When I got back here in L.A., she called me again. She wanted me to bump off another guy.
4: Oh?
5: But the night I was supposed to bump off this second guy, the Brickley dame changed her mind.
4: How come?
5: I don't know, but she called up and said the deal was off.
4: Then what?
5: Later, I got a phone call that the deal was on again. So I went over to her apartment. And there he was.
4: And that's how you happened to murder John Winters?
5: That's it. I guess the Brickley dame changed her mind again.

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0: Featured in tonight's story were Betty Lou Gerson and William Conrad. The Whistler was produced and directed by George W. Allen, with story by Joel Malone and Harold Swanton, music by Wilbur Hatch, and was transmitted to our troops overseas by the Armed Forces Radio Service. The Whistler is entirely fictional, and all characters portrayed on the Whistler are also fictional. Any similarity of names or resemblance to persons living or dead is purely coincidental. Remember, at this same time next Sunday, another strange tale by the Whistler.
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3: 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An escape from the county jail. Henry Stevens, age 19. Height 5 feet 5 inches. 119 pounds. That's all. Rosenquist.

0: 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Given away wherever Rio Grande cracked gasoline is sold. 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Extra!
1: Friends, last night I had a thrilling demonstration of police car performance. The same police car performance I've been telling you about for years. In a police radio car powered by Rio Grande cracked gasoline, I rode about the streets for hours with two officers on duty. We didn't speed, we crawled. But as the driver said, that's a real test for gasoline, to burn so evenly you can throttle down to 5 miles an hour in high. Police have tried other gasolines, but their cars buck and jump and they have to shift gears. Only Rio Grande cracked gives smooth power at low speed. That's one reason why more police cars use Rio Grande cracked than any other gasoline. And the other reason? Well, when the police radio barks a demand for action, the throttle is tramped to the floor and Rio Grande cracked gives full speed instantly. Not a second lost in shifting gears. My exciting ride last night gave me actual proof of the superiority of Rio Grande cracked over other gasolines. And you will get the same convincing proof if you will use the same gasoline that police cars use in your car. And now it is our privilege to introduce Captain H.S. Seeger, commanding the robbery and narcotics squads of the Los Angeles Police Department. Captain Seeger.
2: Good evening, friends. No one within sound of my voice believes that he can be two places at once. And, quite naturally, he is better informed and acquainted with the place where he is at any given moment than any other place. Tonight, we are going to follow a man who, having committed a crime and been caught, still thought he could beat the game. We are going to follow him as he makes his escape and watch him as he believes he has made his getaway. He could not be two places at once. He could not know what the law was doing about him. We will show you that side of it, too. What the law did about this unfortunate, misled enemy of society. He could not be two places at once, but his pursuers, the police, representatives of the mass agreement of public opinion, which passes for decency and respect for the law, can be 2, 10, 100 places at once. Listen carefully, and you will hear the answer to this apparently paradoxical riddle.

0: But I'm telling you, the picture will be colossal, I tell you.
1: My
0: epic.
1: Dear, you could have seen the gorgeous gown I designed for Gloria Lamont. It was just too...
2: On sports, Papa. He never could direct. Yeah, his last picture made money.
3: So I said, well, Mr. Epstein, if that's the way you feel about it, I don't want to be in picture.
4: Oh, it's been a simple, lovely party, Mr. Barber.
5: I'm so glad you enjoyed yourself, Mrs. Darrow.
4: Oh, it's so rarely we Easterners have an opportunity to mingle with you Hollywood celebrities. And to think that I've actually dined with some of the most famous actors on screen. Well, my dear.
5: Well, we're just plain folks after all, Mrs. Darrow.
4: Yes, but such interesting folks. Oh, I just hate to tear myself away.
5: I do so. I wish you didn't have to leave just yet.
4: Oh, but I really must. Such a long drive back to Pasadena. If I can just have my rest.
5: Well, of course, of course. Mary, Mrs. Darrow's things.
6: Oh, oui, monsieur, tout suite.
4: And the French maid. Well, you certainly do things up in style, Mr. Barber.
5: Oh, really?
4: Ah, yes. You movie directors have a way. You know how to dramatize your lives. It's been a grand experience. Something to tell the girls at the club about.
7: Monsieur, c'est dommage, c'est dommage. We have been robbed. The lady purses, they have been emptied. All vanished. Oh, Monsieur, see for yourself. It is terrible. Robbed. Merciful help.
5: Come, Mrs. Darrow, let's investigate.
7: Oh. Voilà, Monsieur. Regardez. The place is a wreck.
5: Every purse empty. Furs ripped from coat.
7: Oh, the barber, look, my lovely ermine wrap. It's gone.
5: I'm so sorry, Mrs. Darrow. Marie, get the police on the wire at once.
6: Oh, oui, monsieur, at once.
5: Here's where he enters, through the window here. Use a 3/4-inch jimmy to open the screen. Now I'll just see if I can find any fingerprints.
4: Oh, Mr. Barber, are you a detective, too?
5: Well, no, but I've been studying up on these things. I'm going to do a gangster picture next.
7: It has been marvelous, these few brief moments. Paradise on earth.
8: Yeah?
7: Oh, I'm so happy that you stayed after the others. I have seen so little of you these past few weeks.
8: Well, I've been busy, Cynthia.
7: Busy? Oh, wow. It is so strange. A million men from all over the world, my great picture public, would never be too busy to come to Cynthia Laflamme's apartment. And you, Raoul Whittlesby, the great lover of the screen, the only one for whom Cynthia Laflamme feels the surge of her engulfing passion, remains cold and distant. Oh, Raoul.
8: Oh, come on, Cynthia. Say that stuff for the chatter writers. You are still Sally Swart, a darn good tap dancer to me. And I ought to still be Johnny Benson, the best ventriloquist on Orpheum time to you. Sounds like you're beginning to believe the stuff they write about you.
7: Oh, Raoul, you are so material. Come. Sit back while I play you some Debussy.
8: Debussy? When I first knew you, your idea of classical music was Carrie Jacobs Bond.
7: Yes, but I have come to know and love the finer things.
8: Yeah, well, that's just great. You love them by yourself. I gotta be getting home.
7: Oh, Raoul, don't leave
8: me. Now, listen, Sally, somebody's gotta be sensible. Your husband will be home any minute. Maybe you've forgotten that he was the best agent I ever had, but I ain't forgotten what Ben Goldberg did for me in the old days, and I ain't chiseling on his marble.
7: Oh, Raoul. I despair of you.
8: Yeah, well, that's just too bad. Where's my coat?
7: In the bedroom. Oh, my heart is crushed. The room is hushed. The lover I had is gone.
9: Hey, Cynthia, the joint's been robbed.
7: What?
9: Yeah, come here. Look, my camel hair coat's gone. And your dressing table's a wreck. The screen's been broken in.
7: Well, what else can happen to disrupt my peaceful sorrow? My heart broken. My home violated. It does not matter. I can get more perfume. Money? I have more than I need of that.
10: Hey, Johnny!
8: What?
10: Look, the low-down rat! Well,
8: what's the matter?
10: He stole my rabbit's foot, the one I carried since I broke into Gus Sunshine from that amateur night on 10th Avenue.
11: Eddie.
12: Yes, Captain?
11: And Hollywood party burglar pulled another job last night.
12: Yeah? What'd he get this time?
11: As usual, furs, perfumes, and what dough he found in the bedroom. The boys out at the Hollywood station haven't anything on him. He never leaves fingerprints. I want you and your partner to handle it.
12: Okay.
11: I suggest you go down the hall to the records bureau and get Rhoda Cross to run the suspect cards through the Hollerith machine. Find out how he operates.
12: All right. But I never could understand that dingus they got down there.
11: Well, it's about time you found out about it. Ask Rhoda to explain it. She's a good egg.
13: Hello, Eddie. What's on your mind?
12: Oh, this mug out in Hollywood who is breaking into people's boudoirs.
13: What do you want on him?
12: Well, the cat suggested you run your suspect cards through the machine and see what you've got. Only I don't know what that's going to prove.
13: No? Well, I'll show you. Come on over here. Now, let's see. We'll take this stack of cards here. These are burglaries for the past 2 months. Each card represents the information on a job, see?
12: Yeah, but these cards just have numbers on them with holes punched every so often.
13: I know, but they all mean something. Mm. Now, tell me, what's this robber's modus operandi?
12: What? Huh? Oh, you mean, how does he work?
13: Yeah.
12: Well, now, according to our reports from Hollywood, he knocks over houses where parties are being held. Enters bedrooms on the first floor with a 3/4-inch jimmy. Steals furs, expensive clothes, and money belonging to the guests.
13: Okay. Let's segregate these cards for burglaries in Hollywood. We'll set the machine here and let it sort the cards.
12: Hey, some of those cards are falling in one slot and the rest are falling in another.
13: That's right. Now, this stack represents the robberies in Hollywood. See, they're all punched on number 3 in the second column of figures. Now, we'll set the machine for entry by 3/4-inch jimmy. That's 6 in the fourth column. Entry in first floor bedroom, that's 2 in the first column. And theft of clothes and furs, that's 3 in column 10. And theft of money, now, that's 4 in the sixth column. Here we go. All right, Eddie. All these jobs were done by a 3/4-inch jimmy. We'll shoot them through now for the first floor bedrooms. We got 8 first floor bedrooms. Now for the clothes and furs. 6 of them take clothes and furs, and I'll bet they also took money. Let's see. Yep, take money too. Here's your man, Eddie. 6 jobs in 2 months. Always enters first floor bedrooms with 3/4-inch jimmy. Steals clothes, furs, and money. And, say, wait a minute. According to these cards, homes burglarized are in every case prominent picture people. And that gives me an idea.
12: No, it's all beyond me.
13: Say, you dicks couldn't operate without this record bureau of ours. Now, just a minute, Eddie. I was reading something in the paper this morning. Wait a minute. Here it is. Jaime Goldfish, the Eternal Pictures producer, will entertain a select group of 200 guests this evening at a buffet supper in honor of Count Etienne Poissondor. That's your lead, Eddie.
12: What do you mean?
13: Listen, Mr. Goldfish's house is a low, single-story affair. Get it? Easy to get at that room where the guest wraps will be. Now, you get out there tonight and hide in the bedroom with the coats and hats, and you'll arrest your mysterious burglar, or I'll buy you a platinum-plated badge.
12: Well, I don't get you, Rhoda.
13: It's simple. I'm reasoning on Chief Vollmer's theory. When he set up this record bureau, he said that if you had a sufficient record of frequency of crime and modus operandi, you could bring crime to an absolute end by having officers on hand to welcome the criminal when he arrived to commit his crime.
12: It's all Greek to me.
13: Well, here's a chance to see if it works. My guess is that your party burglar will fall into your arms tonight.
12: Now, it looks to me, Rhoda, as though you ought to be a detective.
13: I am a detective, but nobody knows it.
14: I think there's a runaround, Eddie.
12: Well, that's all we got to work on.
14: Yeah, but how can a dame who runs a filing dingus at headquarters know anything about policing?
12: Well, it's worth a try, isn't it?
14: Yeah. Here we are stuffed in Mrs. Goldfish's clothes closet while all them pretty Janes out there are drinking champagne. Gee, any self-respecting dick works a party like this by mingling with the guests.
12: Okay, you can do your mingling after we catch this bird.
14: Yeah, if we catch him.
12: Oh! What's the matter?
14: One of Mrs. Goldfish's guarders just put my eye out, that's all.
12: Shh.
14: What's up?
12: Hear that? Open that door.
14: Hey, here comes a guy through that window.
12: Well, I'll be here. Come on.
15: Dig him up.
16: Hey, what the devil?
15: You're under arrest. What'd I tell you, Ray?
14: Oh, I knew we'd catch him all the time.
15: You knew. Rhoda Cross knew you, me.
17: So early in January of 1933, Henry Stevens is arrested by Los Angeles police and sent to the county jail to await trial. But Stevens, although young, is a tough hombre, and his philosophy contains the salient credo that iron bars do not a prison make. On the night of January 28, 1933, Stevens escapes by shinnying down the side of the building with the assistance of the rope from the flagpole. While Los Angeles County officers and city police search for him, let us follow the trail of this wily criminal ourselves.
18: Bill?
16: What can I do for you?
18: How much for that sailor's pea jacket in the window?
16: Well, I'll tell you. It's a good
18: thing. All right, never mind the sales talk. How much do you want for it?
16: $2.50.
18: I'll give you $2 for it if you throw in the pants.
16: What? $2? And the pants for him beside? Say, what do you think I'm crazy?
18: Hey, what are you talking about? That coat ain't worth a dime.
16: Well, I paid the $2 for it myself.
18: Yeah, I know, I know. Now, look, I only got $2. You want it or don't you?
16: Well, all right, if that's the way you feel
18: about
16: it.
18: Yeah, that's the way I feel about it. Yeah.
16: Oui, I'm just giving it away. Oui, what? Wait a minute. What's that printing on your pen?
18: None of your business. They're my laundry marks.
16: Laundry marks, huh? Looks like you have numbers from a jailhouse. I think I better call the police.
12: I can't understand it, Captain. We searched every corner of the jail.
11: He's got to be in here. There's no way he could get out.
12: Yeah, but between 10 o'clock at night and 6 in the morning, there's not many people around this building.
11: There's two guards at the only unlocked entrance all night long, isn't there?
12: Yeah, but it's noon now, and...
11: Wait a minute. Hello? Yeah? Yeah? What? No, bring him up here. I want to talk to him. Yeah, and listen, Murphy. Notify every patrol car and send out complete description to every desk sergeant in the city. You're right, Eddie. He did get out. He just bought a coat and a pair of pants in a misfit clothes parlor on Main Street. State Bureau of Criminal Identification and Investigation. Wanted for escape, Los Angeles County Jail, January 27th, 1933. Henry Stevens, alias Joseph Benelli, alias John Vincent, height 5 feet 5 inches, weight 119 pounds, dark brown hair and eyes. Fingerprint classification 13 or 14, ulnar over, ulnar outer. Outer 14, Los Angeles County number 173788. Record, San Diego County number 37726. Salt Lake County number 6010. Arrest, hold, and notify. That's all.

0: pal?
1: I don't know. About daybreak, I think.
0: What was that last time we passed?
1: Truckee. You ever been there?
0: No, not that I remember.
1: I spent 2 months in Decatur there last summer. Boy, what a dump. You'd think the town would be ashamed to own such a jail.
0: My back feels like it's broken.
1: Yeah, mine too. Hey, you know, riding the rods ain't much of a luxury on this line. Now, you take the Boston and Maine, for instance. They got all the comforts of home. There's a crossbar that runs right from the axle here over to this bracing, and you can throw your leg over that, and you'll feel like you're sitting in the lobby at the Ritz.
0: Well, I wonder what we're stopping for now.
1: I don't know. They're always monkeying around about something.
0: Hey, here comes a brakeman with a lantern.
1: Ah, nuts.
0: Make a dive for them bushes. That's a break for you, ain't it? Well, there she goes.
1: And it's all right with me. I was thinking of getting off anyhow. I never did like this line. The service is rotten.
2: Los Angeles County number 173788. Record San Diego County number 37726. Salt Lake County number 6010. Arrest, hold, and notify. Where'd you say to send this one, Chief?
3: Reno, Nevada.

0: Want a lift?
1: Huh? Oh, sure.
0: Well, get in. Hitchhiking?
1: Huh? Oh, yeah. Yeah, I'm trying to work my way back to my folks in Iowa.
0: Been out to Hollywood?
1: No, I've been up to San Francisco.
0: Pretty hard to get work these days, ain't it?
1: Yeah. It's a nice car you got.
0: Yeah, ain't it? Just bought a brand new month ago. It's got all kinds of fancy gadgets on it. You going all the way into Reno?
1: Yeah.
0: Well, I can take you right in, because I'm going.
1: Now, stick them up.
0: Huh?
1: You heard me. Stop this car and stick up your hands. I got a gun in this left pocket, so don't try anything funny.
0: Well, for heaven's sake, sir.
1: All right, shut off the motor.
0: Hey, listen here now,
1: Shut up or I'll plug you. Have you got any money? Oh, you don't want to talk, huh?
0: There's $30 in the wallet.
1: All right, hand it over. Yeah, you can keep your driver's license.
0: Thank
1: you. Now get out.
0: My wife's waiting for me in town.
1: Oh, shut up.
2: Salt Lake County number 6010. Arrest, hold, and notify.
3: Anything new on Stevens, Chief?
4: Yeah, we got a wire from Reno. Fellow that swiped a car and robbed an old man of $30 sounds a lot like Stevens from the description.
2: Where does this one go?
4: Sheriff John A. Hansen, City Hall, St. Louis, Missouri.

0: Hey, buddy, which is the road to St. Louis?
1: St. Louis? Oh, you're off the St. Louis road. You ought to turn to your left back at the crossing.
0: Ah, nuts.
1: If you don't mind giving me a lift, I can show you a shortcut.
0: All right, hop in. Where are you going?
1: Swankstown. It's not far, about 20 miles. You want to turn to your left when you're getting down here, Wade.
0: Okay.
1: This is quite a lift. Save me bus fare. Of course, you step on it, don't you?
0: I don't let any grass grow under my feet.
1: Gee, what are we doing, 60?
0: What do you care? You'll get the swings down quicker.
1: Oh, it's all right with me, only there's generally a lot of speed cops on this road.
0: Yeah?
1: Oh, gosh, there's one now.
0: Where?
1: Right in back of us. You might as well slow up. Here he comes.
0: No, thanks, buddy. No, thanks.
1: Hey, what are you doing? You'll only make a tough on yourself.
0: That's my business.
1: Hey, are you crazy? You're doing
0: crazy. Shut up.
1: Look out, there's a turn. Oh, shit. My heart. Lift me up, will you?
0: I'm sorry, Mac. I can't hang around here. Are you hurt?
1: Yeah, my left arm.
0: Are you driving this car?
1: Nope.
0: Where's the driver?
1: He just ran through those bushes.
2: Sheriff George A. Downey, Cook County, Chicago, Illinois. Wanted for escape, County Jail, Los Angeles, January 27th. Frank Stevens, age 19, height 5 feet.
3: Sheriff Charles W. Watkins, Boston, Massachusetts. Wanted for escape, County Jail, Los Angeles.
4: Sheriff Raymond L. Tonners, Atlanta, Georgia. Wanted for escape, County Jail, Los Angeles, January 27th.
5: Sheriff Thomas L. DeLand, Memphis, Tennessee. Wanted for escape, County Jail, Los Angeles, January 27th.
6: Hi there, sugar. Mighty wet night to be outside.
0: Go on, beat it. I'm broke.
6: Sure enough?
0: Yes, sure enough.
6: So am I.
0: Well, what do you want to hang around me for?
6: I don't know. Reckon I'm tired talking to myself.
0: You do that, too?
6: Uh-huh. Life is just a bowl of cherries, ain't it?
0: You said it.
6: You all live around Memphis?
0: No.
6: Just hitting the road, huh?
0: Yeah.
6: Got any folk?
0: None that I'd brag about.
6: Yeah, I know what you mean. Say, look here. I know a Greek that runs that little restaurant on the other side of the bridge. Maybe I can put the B on him for a couple of cups of coffee. What do you say?
0: Well, it's okay with me.
7: Hey, you! Hey!
6: Here comes that copper again.
7: Yeah, I thought I told you to stay over my beat.
6: Oh, George, I wasn't making no bother. I was just going to take the kid over to the Greeks and get him a cup of coffee.
7: Yeah, sure, I know. Now, you go on and beat it, or I'll lock you up.
6: Oh, all right. So long, kid.
0: So long.
7: What does a young fella like you want to be hanging around dames like that for? Now, go on now and get out of here. Go on home to your mother.
0: Yeah, okay, officer. Yeah, I'll go home to my mother.
2: Fingerprint classification, 13 over 14, ulnar over ulnar. Outer 14. Arrest, hold, and notify. Where does this one go, Cap?
3: Pensacola, Florida.

0: Joe. Where do I go ahead and want Rob?
1: It's a coming up.
0: What do I owe you, Joe?
1: Let's see. All you had was coffee and a pie, wasn't it?
0: Yeah.
1: 15 cents.
0: All right.
1: Thanks. Come again.
2: Now, listen, kid, it's a cinch. You just do what I tell you, and you won't have a thing to worry about.
3: Well, I don't know. This is kind of reasonable.
2: Well, of course, if you're yellow, all right.
3: Oh, I ain't yellow. But...
1: How are you boys are making
2: up? Oh, okay, Joe.
1: You want any desserts?
3: Yeah, I guess I'll have a piece of apple pie.
2: Yeah, make it two.
1: Two pieces of apple pie coming up.
3: Of course, I wouldn't want to put you in a spot or anything if you're counting on me, Steve.
2: Sure, I'm counting on you. Now, you ain't got nothing to worry about. Didn't we pull that job in New Orleans, okay?
3: Yeah.
2: Well, you stick with me and you won't go wrong. Now, listen. The house is right around the corner here and there's nobody in it. I've seen the whole family go to the movies. Now, all you got to do
1: is... Two pieces of apple pie. Here you are, gentlemen.
2: Give me the checks, man.
1: You pay it at the counter.
2: Okay. Listen, all you got to do is to stand up.
3: Gee, listen to those police calls on the radio.
2: Hey, Joe, can't you get something else in that noise box?
1: Why, what's the matter? That's a good
2: start. Well, anyhow, kid, all you got to do is to stand outside.
3: See, that radio gives me the jitters.
2: Oh, come on, let's get out of here. How much do we owe you, Joe?
1: Let me see. Two hamburgers? Two coffees, two pies, and before bed. What's the matter? Didn't you like the pie?
3: No, it didn't set right.
2: Come on, kid. Now, look, kid. You stay right here behind that bush. And the first sign of anybody coming toward the house, give me a low whistle.
3: Okay.
2: Yeah. Wait a minute. Give me a boost, will
3: you? There you go.
4: There. Okay, boys. Stay right where you are, both of you. You're under arrest. I picked these kids up over on Locust Street, Sergeant.
5: What's the charge?
4: Attempted burglary.
5: Take him back and have him mugged and fingerprinted.
4: Yes, sir.
5: No.
4: Hey, Jim, take these kids' fingerprints while I fill out their cards, will you?
1: All right. You first. What's the matter? What are you holding back for?
2: Let the kid go first.
1: Come on. What do you think this is, a game or something? Stick your mitt in that ink.
2: Let go of my hand, will you?
1: Take it in there.
2: All right, let go of my wrist. You don't have to take my fingerprints. You got a set of them already in Washington.
4: Chief of Police James E. Davis, City Hall, Los Angeles, California. Your escaped prisoner, Frank Stevens, number 173788, arrested here last night on charge of attempted burglary, will hold charges pending extradition. Sheriff H.H. Gandy, Pensacola, Florida.
6: We promptly extradited Stevens and brought him back to Los Angeles to face trial for his previous offenses as well as for his attempt to break jail. This smart young man paid for his tilt with the law to the tune of 5 years imprisonment in San Quentin Penitentiary, where he still is, although it would not be true to say that we knew at every moment of Stevens' escape just where he was. Nevertheless, we did know that no matter how far or how far fast he traveled, we would be one jump ahead of him, for he was a silly fly of the fable trying to extricate himself from all encompassing net of the spider once he attempted to transgress the law. He learned with the loss of his freedom the truth of that statement Chief Davis has repeated so many times to this audience. Crime does not pay.
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1: 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You just heard an episode of Calling All Cars, which originally aired Wednesday, October 2nd, 1935, 91 years ago today, titled Escape. Here's Gangbusters. This episode originally aired Saturday, October 2nd, 1948, 78 years ago today. Its title, The Chicago Tunnel Gang.
2: And now, Gangbusters! Gangbusters, presented in cooperation with police and federal law enforcement departments throughout the United States. The only national program that brings you authentic police case histories.

0: Ghostbusters presents the case of the Chicago Tunnel Gang, who dug their way to thousands in stolen currency until their ringleader's passion for saving a dollar put them in the hole.
1: Gangbusters has asked Lieutenant Thomas J. McGrath, retired of the Chicago Police Department, to narrate by proxy tonight's case.
2: Thank you, Don Gardner. But first, I'd like to mention that one of your Gangbusters listeners, a Missouri sheriff, just last Sunday apprehended a murder suspect from Ohio whose description he had first heard on Gangbusters. I think that the sheriff and Gangbusters deserve a lot of credit for this latest assist to law enforcement.
3: Well, thank you, Lieutenant McGrath. As a matter of fact, we hope to have the sheriff himself tell the story of this capture to our Gangbusters listeners on a later program. But now, how about tonight's case?
2: Well, Don, this case had its beginnings in the city of Chicago just about a year ago on a cold, windy morning. Inside the candy store she ran, Bella Mama, as she was known, straightened the magazines left poured over by the kids who dropped in on the way to school to spend their nickels playing her punch boards. She heard a bell on the front door tinkle and looked up to see a slightly built, red-haired man come in out of the cold.
4: Hello, Bella Mama. Oh, mean out.
5: If you expect warm, go to Florida.
4: It's coming, don't worry, it's coming. You got a scratch sheet yet?
5: You know 11 o'clock comes the scratch sheets. Hey, I just threw out the magazines. Keep your hands off, huh?
4: Okay. Gotta do something waiting for Nick.
5: Nick's here in the back.
4: He told me he's gonna get a haircut.
5: He's getting a haircut in the back.
4: You're kidding.
5: In Joliet, they teach Harry the trade to be a barber. So Nick lets him practice and saves a few cents.
4: Yeah. Don't make any difference. Let Harry butcher him. Save a few cents. That's important, huh?
5: Sure, it's important.
4: Yeah, I know. In back, huh?
5: I just tell you, no?
4: Yeah, bring me a scratch sheet when I get here, will you, Bella Mama?
5: I bring.
4: Hello, Nick.
6: Come in, Red.
7: Hold your head still, will you, Nick?
6: Yeah, through, Harry. I'm getting nervous.
7: Okay. Your next, Red.
4: No, thanks.
7: What's the matter? I'm doing a beautiful job on Nick.
6: Just get through and keep the hair from running down the back of my neck.
7: So you'll take a bath.
4: Be careful about them baths, Nick. They run up the water bills.
6: You got some objection to saving money?
4: I make big, I spend big. A 10-cent tip to a barber, I think nothing about it.
6: Okay, you don't have to get wise. Is everything sent?
4: Set as it'll ever be.
6: Okay. I want a clean job.
7: Hold still, Nick.
6: Yeah. Well, spill it, Red. The works.
4: It's an easy mark, Nick. 15 or 20,000. No less.
7: How much?
6: Cut the hair.
7: Okay, but after that haul, I'll throw the scissors right down the sewer.
6: Let's have it, Red.
4: The money wagon gets there about 11 o'clock in the morning. Maybe a few minutes sooner, a few minutes later.
6: And the burglar alarm?
4: 2 cashier's cages. Foot button in each of them.
7: Foot button? Hey, that's not good.
6: Cut the hair, will you?
7: A guy can't even have an opinion around here.
6: What about the gift shop next door?
4: Yeah. That's the ticket, all right, Nick. It's a one-man outfit. The guy opens up for business about 9 in the morning.
6: Okay. We do it that way. Will we have any trouble getting in the gift shop?
4: None that I can see, Nick. There's a window in the alley. 2 minutes with a jimmy, we're inside.
7: Hey, what's the gift shop got to do with this? We're taking the check, cash, and outfit. What do we want with the gift shop?
6: Finish the haircut, will you, Harry?
7: Tell me what the gift shop has got to do with it, and I'll finish the haircut. You think that's the only thing I got to do with this is cut your hair? You know, I got a stake in this thing, too, you know.
6: We got a burglar alarm to worry about. We can't walk into the joint and heist it just like that. One of those cashiers will step on the button.
7: Well, what do you need the gift shop for?
6: You tell him, Red.
4: Tell him yourself.
7: Well, somebody tell me.
6: Look, we break in the gift shop the night before.
7: So?
6: We go to work on the wall.
7: What wall?
4: What wall do you think? The wall between the gift shop and the check cashing joint.
7: Oh.
6: We cut it down to a thin layer of plaster. The truck delivers the money bags, the truck goes. We take a sledgehammer, knock out the plaster, and we're in the joint.
7: Well, what's the matter? Walking in the front door is too simple for us? We gotta make it a big production?
6: Look, we knock out the wall, we're in back of the cashier's cage. We can see that they don't put their foot on the button. We make a cleaner getaway.
7: Well, I don't know. Hey, what about the guy that runs the gift shop? What's he gonna do? He's gonna stand around and help us?
6: We'll take care of him.
7: Yeah, and his customers. Who's gonna take care of them?
4: there won't be any customers.
6: No, the shades will be down. There'll be a nice sign. Closed on account of death in the family.
7: Nick.
6: What?
7: It's after nine. It's five after nine.
6: Okay, it's five after nine. Just keep your head down.
7: When is he coming?
4: What do you think? He's a railroad conductor? He can be 5 minutes late. He owns a store.
7: Yeah, and for just that reason, he ain't going to like the hole we cut in his wall.
6: Shut up, will you, Harry? Come here, Red.
4: And what is it?
6: Yeah, sure, we're down to the last layer of plaster.
4: Don't worry about it. One good wallop with a sledgehammer, we're through. They think it's men from Mars.
7: Mars? If this is Mars,
4: shut up. There's a guy.
6: Yeah, okay. We jump him as soon as he gets inside.
8: Get in here.
4: What? Shut the door.
8: Shut it.
7: Listen.
8: Come here, you.
7: He said come here.
9: Don't shoot. Please don't shoot.
8: No, we won't shoot.
7: That was neat, Nick. Neat.
8: Shut up on the names. I come back and get him tied.
7: Yeah, come on, Red.
4: Go on, do it yourself. He won't give you any trouble.
7: But he's heavy. He's
8: do it yourself, will you? We got to work this thing out.
7: All right. Come on, you big jerk.
8: Got to get the sign up.
4: Okay, right away. Wait a minute. What?
6: The money truck pulls up at 11 o'clock.
4: About then, yeah.
6: You go outside and wait for it.
4: It's almost 2 hours.
6: Go outside and wait in the street. And give me the high sign when the money truck pulls away.
4: Okay, boss.

0: It's okay.
1: They left the note?
0: Yeah, sure they left the note.
2: What do you say? What are we waiting for?
1: How's Junior back there?
2: Oh, he ain't going no place.
1: Okay, grab one of them slices.
2: All right, I got mine. Now stand back.
1: Hey, get easy, will you? Get on that side.
2: Here, you mean?
1: Yeah, there. You all set, Red?
0: I'm set.
1: Okay. Now, when I give the word, both of you knock out the wall. I'll jump through with the gun, and you come right after me.
2: Yeah, come on. Come on, give the word.
0: Get set, Harry.
2: I'm set.
1: Okay, knock it through.
3: There she goes.
4: Watch as I'm coming through.
5: Go on, get him up, all of you.
6: What do you want?
5: It's a heist, lady. Keep your foot away from the button. All right, keep him covered. There's the dough in the bag. Get it.
3: You bet you, boss.
5: Okay, all of you, move to the back.
4: Go on, move.
5: Come on, come on. All right, in the closet. All of you.
4: Get in there, will you?
5: Go on, you.
4: Shut it. All right, lock it.
5: Yeah.
4: You got the dough?
3: Yeah, come on.
4: Come on, let's go.
0: Well, what does it come to, Nick?
1: Let me add it, will you, Red? 14,332 and some change.
0: Who needs a change? Come on, cut it up.
1: Why don't you wait for Harry to get back from dumping the car?
0: He'll get his. You take it and you cut it three ways.
1: Just a second.
0: Where are you going?
1: Just a second. Bella Mama.
7: Yeah, Nick?
1: Come here a minute, will you?
7: Sure, Nick. What's the matter?
1: Come in, come in.
0: What's the idea, Nick?
1: Well, Mama, how would you like to make a fancy note?
7: This is a real money?
0: What do you think it is, jelly beans?
1: Listen, Bella Mama, when Harry gets back here, tell him things got awfully hot. A couple of cops were around.
7: Uh-huh.
1: Red and me, we flew to the hotel. And that he should wait until tomorrow morning and give me a ring on the telephone. Okay?
7: Why, Nick?
1: You want your C-note?
7: Sure.
1: Then never mind why. Give her 100, Red.
0: Okay. 20, 40, 60.
1: You take the 100 and tell Harry, huh?
0: 80.
7: Okay, Nick, if you say.
0: 100. Hey,
7: 20, 40.
0: It's all
1: there. Go on, Bella Mama. Get out front.
7: Sure. You want a spreadsheet, Red?
0: Yeah, bring one in, will you?
1: He ain't got time for horses today. Go on, Bella Mama.
7: Yeah, I'm going.
0: What's the pitch, Nick?
1: Harry's good for cutting hair, but he wouldn't know what to do with this kind of dough.
0: He worked, didn't he? He's got his slice coming.
1: Don't $7,000 sound better to you than $4,500?
0: A little better. Harry won't be so pleased.
1: Well, style him along. I got another job just like this one. It's all set. We could use his help. Then, the kiss off.
0: Look, you do this to Harry, maybe you got me in mind.
1: Now, Red.
0: Don't give me that now, Red business. I know how you are with a buck. We'll cut it half in two right now.
1: There's plenty of time.
0: We'll cut it half in two right now.
1: Okay, if you want it that way.
0: Yeah, I want it that way. What happens about Harry when he wises up?
1: What's the matter? You don't think there's enough water in the lake?
0: Oh. Yeah, I guess there's plenty.
1: But we need him on the other job, so we storm. Okay, Red?
0: Yeah, okay. Come on, let's split it half in two.
8: So, Don, within an hour after this sensational robbery, the ringleaders were already planning to dispose of the weakest member of the gang and share the money between themselves. But what criminals consider a weak link often proves the strongest wedge for investigating authorities.
9: Now back to Gangbusters.
10: Lieutenant McGrath, you were telling us that a gang of bandits led by Nick Lococo held up a Chicago currency exchange and robbed it of a large sum of money.
8: That's right, Don. And the first move of the police was to thoroughly question the witnesses in the case for information that might lead to an identification of these men. The next morning, Captain Rogers of the Chicago detectives went to the hospital where the gift shop proprietor was taken for treatment as a result of the blow on the head he'd received. While the victim rested, Captain Rogers sat alongside his bed, attempting to get facts that would be valuable in the investigation.
11: Now, Mr. Klein, how much of a look did you get at these men?
12: Well, not much at all. I'm afraid they hit me almost as soon as I walked into the store.
11: Would you be able to recognize any of them if you saw them again?
12: Well, the one that dragged me back, I don't think I recognize his face, but When he was pulling me, I did notice something.
11: Oh? What?
12: Well, he thought I was unconscious, and I wanted him to think I was so he wouldn't hit me again. But when he was dragging me, I noticed he had a tattoo on his arm.
11: Oh? Well, which arm?
12: Let's see now. He's pulling me backwards. He had... Yes, it was the right arm, between the wrist and the elbow.
11: Do you remember what kind of a tattoo it was, Mr. Klein?
12: It was a girl, I think. A bathing beauty.
11: You're sure of that?
12: Well, I'm pretty sure, Kevin.
11: Well, I think this will be a lot of help to us, Mr. Klein. If anything turns up, we'll be in touch with you.
6: Hello, Bellamont.
7: Oh. Hello, Harry. Say, is it not safe here?
6: Look, I don't care what's safe anymore. I'm trying to locate Nick.
7: Well, I didn't see him since yesterday, not since the cops was around. You didn't call him at the hotel?
6: Yeah, I called him, but he ain't there. I gotta get in touch with him. He's got something of mine.
7: You know, Harry, I like to help you, but I don't know nothing.
6: Okay. Give me a change for a quarter. I'll try to call him again.
7: Sure.
6: You, ain't seen Red either, huh?
7: No, neither of them. Listen, Harry, the cops was here. You'll get in trouble.
6: Give me the change.
7: Sure.
6: I'll try him once more. How do you like that? I'll get it.
7: Okay, Harry.
6: Hello, Bella Mamas.
13: Let me talk to Bella Mama.
6: Is this Nick?
13: Harry?
6: Yeah, it's Harry.
13: I've been trying to reach you all over.
6: What do you think I've been trying to do? I want my dough.
13: Red and me, we had to fly. We think we're hot. We spent last night in Kankakee.
6: And you had to leave me. Well, listen, I need the dough. Where can I meet you?
13: We decided to pull another job tomorrow in Cedar Grove. We'll pick you up tonight. You know where.
6: Yeah, I know where, but what about now? I want my end.
13: You'll get it, you'll get it. We take what we get tomorrow, add it together, and split up the whole business.
6: But I need it now.
13: Be there tonight, we'll talk about it.
6: What's to talk about?
13: You be there.
6: Come on, Nick. Let's start splitting up the dough right now. This is the second
14: Listen,
6: job.
14: Listen, Harry, right now we got more to think about than splitting up. There's a million cops in the neighborhood. The traffic's pretty bad, eh, Red?
15: It ain't good.
6: Well, look, this is the second job I broke my back over, and I ain't seen a dollar yet.
14: Pull over, Red, quick.
15: Yeah.
6: Well, what's the matter?
14: Listen, Harry, the traffic's heavy. Three guys in the car looks bad. Now, go on. You take the street car to Bella Mama's out court.
6: Now, wait
15: go on,
6: minute.
15: Make it snappy, will you? Every cop in town is headed this way.
6: Okay, give me the score. I'll take it to Bella Mama's.
14: Get going, will you? We can't stand
6: but,
14: here.
6: Nick,
14: go on. I'll phone you in an hour.
6: Okay, but be sure you do.
14: You'll phone him all right, Red. You'll never want to talk on the phone again.
16: Cashier made an identification, the guy with the tattoo.
11: Oh?
16: Yep. She nailed one picture immediately, Harry Wagner. This one.
11: Good. Good work, Sergeant. Have you got a line on his present whereabouts?
16: Well, the records show his last address could...
11: Oh, I'll be right with you, Sergeant. Captain Rogers. Oh? Where? Cedar Grove? Cedar Grove. Okay. We'll get going out there. See you. Come on, Sergeant.
16: What's up?
11: Another currency exchange stick-up. Same tunnel game. Let's get out there.
16: I'm right with you.
13: Hello?
14: Is this Bella Mama's?
13: Yeah, is that you, Nick?
14: Yeah, it's me, Harry.
13: Where are you anyway?
14: Never mind where we are.
13: Well, then listen, where can I meet you? I want my end.
14: What end?
13: What end do you think? The dough from those two chunks? Hey, what's going on?
14: That's too much money for you, Harry.
13: Now, listen, Nick, I got a right to my cut.
14: I'll give you a right to something else. Now get your things together and get out of town.
13: Out of town?
14: Yeah, and the farther the better for you.
13: Oh, please, Nick, give me some of it. I got a right.
14: Didn't you just hear me tell you to blow town?
13: I don't leave without my cut.
14: Okay, Harry. I'll send a couple of guys over to see you.
13: What for?
14: What for do you think? You're going to get pushed.
13: No, Nick, Don't send no guys. I'll get out. Just give me a chance to go home and get my stuff together.
14: I'll give you nothing.
1: Well, Red, you like the way I handled it?
0: Not too well, no.
1: You think you could have done better?
0: You got his cut, why scare him to death? He might want another free haircut sometime.
1: The more he's scared, the faster he's out of town.
0: Nick, you're a wonder. With Harry. But just think twice before you try something like that on me.
17: Open up, Harry. Open up.
11: Let's push the door in, Sergeant.
16: Looks like that's the only way we'll get in. He's got it bolted on the inside.
11: All right. Together. All right. Once more.
17: Given.
11: Again. Okay, Harry. Don't...
16: Must be around someplace. He...
11: Hey, the closet.
17: Watch him now.
11: Okay, Harry. Come out of that closet. Come out of there or we'll shoot through the door. Come on.
6: Now, listen, Brandon. Guys.
18: Let go, guys, please. I'll get out of town. Tell Nick you can keep my cut. I'll get out of
16: Hold
18: town.
16: On there.
18: No, look, tell Nick I don't want to get pushed. I'll get out. He can have... He can have my end.
11: Your end of what, Harry? The tunnel jobs?
18: You... Who are you guys? He didn't send you, did he? Your law.
11: Yeah, Harry.

0: Look, Red, I got another guy lined up and another job, prettier than the last two.
1: What do we do with the other guy after job? Dump him like Harry?
0: Maybe.
1: Or is it me this time?
0: Now, Red.
1: Just watch your step, Nick. Harry and me are entirely different guys. In more ways than one. Hey, bartender, over here.
2: Well, Captain, I'd say Harry don't know any more than he's told us.
3: Nothing doing on that hotel address he gave for Nick, huh?
2: Nope. Nick checked out 3 days ago.
3: And Red?
2: Him, too.
3: Well, I guess Bella Mama's candy store is the only bet, huh?
2: But it's a good bet.
3: Okay. Keep a setup on the place. One of them's bound to show up there sooner or later, from force of habit, if nothing else. When one shows up, he'll lead us to the other.
4: Now back to Gangbusters.
5: Hello, Bella Mama.
6: Oh, Red. Oh, Red, you don't like Bella Mama no more.
5: Oh, I love you, Bella Mama. I love you like a mother.
6: But I don't see you no more.
5: You know, things, got a fast-moving business.
6: Mm-hmm. How's it, Nick?
5: Oh, he's fine. The richer he gets, the more worried he gets about breaking a dollar.
6: And, Harry?
5: Well, don't see Harry much anymore. Mm-hmm. Hey, you got a racing form?
6: Sure, right. Help yourself over there.
5: Goodbye. Here's a couple of good ones going tomorrow.
6: Bella Mama, don't play the horses.
5: Yeah, that's the only thing I don't like about you. You remind me too much of Nick. Here, keep the change. Hey, Nick.
0: Yeah?
5: What's out in Willamette?
0: The job, Red. What do you think?
5: You sure nothing else?
0: What do you mean?
5: I just want to tell you. I got about 20 bucks in my pocket. And that's all.
0: Well, what's that got to do with it?
5: Plenty. Because I got an idea you're going to get me out there and pull a gun.
0: Now, Red.
5: Don't now, Red, me. You don't think I'm dope enough to cart around that 10 grand with me, do you?
0: I told you, this is a job tonight.
5: Okay, partner. This is a job tonight.
0: Take the other bridge, Red. What's the matter?
5: I think we're being dogged.
0: Yeah?
5: Yeah, it's sedan in back. The two guys.
0: Cops, you think?
5: Hold on, we'll find out.
0: They're staying with us.
5: Yes, sir.
0: Give them more, Red.
5: An awful lot of traffic.
0: Here they come. It's cops, all right.
5: Hold on, I'm going to take the turn.
0: Watch it, Red. They're going to crowd us.
5: Let's go.
0: Go on, hurry.
3: Police officers, stay where you are.
0: Come on. Halt. Okay, copper.
3: Okay, don't need ever be moved.
5: What's the idea?
3: Shake them down, Sergeant.
0: Yep.
3: You, keep your hands up.
0: All right.
3: That's more like it, Nick. Nothing on them, Captain, except that racing sheet from Bella Mama's. Okay. Go on. Walk over to the sidewalk.
2: Go on. Walk, he said.
4: And that, Don, was the end of this notorious gang of tunnel bandits. The ringleaders are now serving maximum terms of 40 years each in the Illinois State Penitentiary at Statesville.
7: Well, thank you, Lieutenant Thomas J. McGrath, for this most enlightening case history. And Gangbusters, congratulations to all the members of the Chicago Police Department who participated in the investigation leading to the arrest and conviction of these dangerous criminals. Tonight's case was dramatized by Stanley Niss and directed by Ted Corday, with Ted DeCorsia and Frank Reddick in leading roles. Don Gardner speaking. Gangbusters is a Phillips H. Lord production.
8: 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The Chicago Tunnel Gang. 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

0: 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Here's an episode of Jeff Regan, The Lion's Eye, which originally aired Saturday, October 2nd, 1948, 78 years ago today, titled The Man with the Key.
1: My name's Jeff Regan. I get 10 a day in expenses from a detective bureau run by a guy named Anthony J. Lyon. They call me The Lion's Eye.
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0: A block above Wilton on Hollywood Boulevard, there's a street they call Taft. It isn't very long. About 48 palm trees and a couple of bad sewers. It figures that the guy who laid it was nearsighted. He didn't see the hills three blocks away. Got kind of a tired look, like an old lady who's been moving furniture. There's a dirty gray apartment house on the right-hand side of the street. That's my place. 308. A low ceiling and a leaky faucet. A telephone that rings at the wrong time. It was last Monday night, about 11 o'clock. I was in bed listening to the party next door when it rang. It was the Lion.
1: Regan, get your clothes on.
0: That the way you sleep?
1: You're going to be busy. We got a new client.
0: Well, tell me all about it in the morning.
1: Special messenger came to my place 15 minutes ago with a C note.
0: Any good?
1: It was from somebody named Dora King.
0: Who's that?
1: That's what you're going to find out.
0: I can see better in the daytime.
1: She's waiting for you right now.
0: Oh, yeah.
1: At a place on La Brea called the Southerner.
0: Should I take my banjo?
1: Don't be funny. She wants to talk to you, so get over there.
0: What does she want to talk about?
1: How would I know?
0: Well, don't you ever check into things?
1: That's what I pay you for.
0: All right, where's last week's salary?
1: You'll get it.
0: When?
1: As soon as I find out if your expenses were legit. Now get busy.
0: That all?
1: No, call me right after you've seen her.
0: Why?
1: I want to know what's what.
0: You mean you want to know if she can afford more than a C note?
1: You're getting out of line.
0: That's what they told Gypsy Rose Lee. Well, I got over there about 11:30. Turned out to be a small place, long on the shadows and short on the whiskey. There was a bald-headed guy playing a piano in one corner. I guess he'd been inside for a long time, because he'd never been out for a music lesson. The bartender was the only other guy in the joint. His name couldn't have been Dora King. So I went to work on a straight shot and waited. Two drinks later, a girl in a black dress walked in. She took in the piano player and the bartender and me. I won. She started toward me with a slow, easy kind of a walk, like a panther looking for breakfast. When she oozed onto the stool beside me, the bartender got damp all over. The air conditioning wasn't doing him any good.
2: What'll it be, miss?
3: Make it the same as his.
2: Okay, bourbon and wine.
3: Got a match?
0: Yeah.
3: Got a cigarette?
0: Mm-hmm.
3: Got a name?
0: Maybe.
3: I'll bet it's Regan.
0: All right, you got that much.
3: My name's Dora King. I'm sorry I'm late.
0: You ever on time when you meet a guy?
3: No.
0: Your money. You can spend it any way you want.
3: You always this nice to customers.
0: I don't get paid to be nice.
3: What do you get paid for?
0: Have you got a story?
3: I haven't had my drink yet.
0: Hey, you.
2: Coming up. I'm jet propelled. Here you are, miss. Hey, hot night, ain't it?
0: You waiting for the weather to change?
2: It ain't gonna change in here, brother.
3: What's your first name?
0: Jeff.
3: I don't like it.
0: Neither do I.
3: I'm going to call you Regan.
0: All right, let's start calling.
3: Have you got a license?
0: Covers up a hole in my wall.
3: Have you got something that says you're what you say you are?
0: All right, here.
3: The Lion's Eye. 6 feet, 170. Brown eyes. You fit?
0: Yeah, I got a mole on my left shoulder.
3: Let me feel. You pass.
0: Okay, you won the toss. Let's kick off.
3: Well, this isn't where we play. We'll go in my car.
0: Where?
3: You'll find out when you get there.
0: Maybe I won't like the field.
3: You trust me, don't you?
0: No.
3: Good.
2: Fill her up again?
0: We're just leaving.
2: Floor show starts in a couple of minutes.
0: That piano player gonna be in it?
2: Yeah, he's my brother. He's gonna play something he wrote himself.
0: Any good?
2: Stinks. Maybe you better go.
0: The bartender was pouring himself four fingers of rye and about a fingernail of water when we walked out of there. We climbed into a big Nash convertible, parked in front of the place, and headed for Santa Monica Boulevard. Then we turned east, past Western, down to Vermont, and south to Marathon. All at once, we were climbing a hill on a dark street that gave us a view of the city. 20 years ago, a real estate broker might have had something, but now it was just an old neighborhood with a sad look. Like a toe dancer with a short leg. Nobody said anything. I was beginning to have a feeling that maybe she'd forgot her compass when she slowed the car down. She pointed to a two-story house in the middle of the block, and I nodded. Then she shoved the car in second, spun around the corner, and came to a stop. I got out and walked around to let her out. She didn't move.
3: End of the line.
0: Short fare.
3: Time for you to go to work.
0: What kind of work?
3: The white place back there, 3936. You saw it?
0: It came through.
3: It's a boarding house.
0: I already got a room.
3: On the second floor, number 10. Knock twice.
0: Prohibition's dead, lady.
3: There's a man there. His name's Bender. Ben Bender.
0: It'll wake him up.
3: He's expecting you.
0: You're quitting?
3: My job's finished. You're the new help.
0: Well, what do I do?
3: He'll tell you.
0: That all?
3: One thing more. Come here.
0: Part of my fee?
3: That's extra.
0: I don't generally get tipped.
3: Just for luck.
0: You act like I'm going to need lots of it.
3: You are.
0: When do I see you again?
3: You don't. Goodbye, gorgeous.
0: I stood there and watched her drive away. And then I noticed it. Somebody in a black coupe coasted around the corner, kicked into high gear at the bottom of the hill. I kept watching, but whoever it was hadn't read the traffic laws lately. He didn't use his lights for two blocks. Oh, it registered. He was on a tail job, and Dora was nice to tail. Marathon. Inside, it smelled like stale beer and rotting wood. Room number 10 was at the top of the stairs. The door was already open. A thin guy with a hungry look was sitting on the edge of the bed. He was all bones. He didn't get up when I came in. He just kind of looked at me, and his eyes were full of water. All of a sudden, he pulled a bandana out of his pocket and began coughing. You're sitting in a draft.
2: All my life. You ringing?
0: A girl with warm lips said I'd find you here.
2: Thanks for coming. Sit down. Hey, just got back from a trip.
0: Up north?
2: Yeah.
0: Sanitarium?
2: State said I needed a cure.
0: Did it take?
2: What do you think?
0: You're still coughing.
2: The doctor said I could go. He can give me a going-away present. $10 and a suit of clothes. It was a bum rap.
0: That's what they all say.
2: Who I am?
0: Ben Bender.
2: Big Ben Bender. Does that mean anything to you, Pilgrim?
0: Must have been before my time.
2: Yeah. How old do you think I am?
0: I'm out of practice.
2: You look 60. And I'm 45. That's what 7 years in the sanitarium will do.
0: You ought to get a specialist.
2: Already got one.
0: What's his name?
2: You.
0: No, I'm only an intern.
2: You'll do.
0: All right, what do you want?
2: The guy goes up there, he makes a lot of friends. And a lot of enemies. Sometimes he can't tell one from the other.
0: Does it make any difference?
2: Big Ben don't trust nobody.
0: No, what about that girl?
2: Dora? Forget her. Her job's done.
0: That's what she said.
2: See this key?
0: Yeah.
2: I wear it around my neck. I won it for 7 years. You'll wear it for the next 7 hours.
0: Why?
2: Them friends and enemies I was telling you about.
0: What does the key fit?
2: My safety deposit box at the American Security Bank. You meet me there. Tomorrow, the 10.
0: What if I oversleep?
2: Stay up all night. I'll pay for the no dose. Just be there.
0: After that?
2: And your job's finished. It's up. Softest dough you ever made.
0: Look, now you kept this key 7 years. Why can't you keep it for 7 more hours?
2: My business.
0: What's in the box?
2: My business.
0: Okay. Any of those friends or enemies drive a black coupe, white sidewalls?
2: I don't know. Why?
0: My business. I left him sitting there. He looked as happy as a sword swallower with the hiccups. Well, I put the key in my coat pocket, but it felt hot, like a dynamite stick with a short fuse. If Big Ben had been holding it for so long, somebody else might want it. Maybe somebody who drove that black coupe. Well, I went out the back entrance, walked down an alley, and doubled over five blocks to Vermont. I stopped a cab, and I had him take me over to the Lion's place. It was 2:30 in the morning when he opened the front door. He was wrapped in a bathrobe big enough to keep all the silkworms working overtime.
4: What do you want, Regan?
0: Information.
4: You've been drinking?
0: I've been working.
4: What kind of work?
0: Well, I got a key.
4: That all?
0: That's what they say.
4: Who's they?
0: A con named Bender.
4: Ben Bender?
0: That's right.
4: I thought he was doing a long run up in Quentin.
0: Well, he's out now.
4: Where does Dora King fit?
0: Taxi service. She took me to Bender. He gave me the key.
4: Let me see it.
0: All right, here.
4: Safety deposit box.
0: That's right. Nurse made to a hunk of metal until tomorrow at 10.
4: What then?
0: Well, I meet him at the American Security Bank and turn it over to him.
4: Well, do it.
0: Now, look, big shot, this key's hot.
4: What makes it hot?
0: Whatever's in that box.
4: What's that?
0: How should I know?
4: Find out. You got the key.
0: You got the client.
4: Now, just a minute.
0: Somebody waves a greenback at you and you think it's a rainbow.
4: That's enough.
0: Oh, stop it, will you? It's another bum client and you know it.
4: Let me worry about that.
0: If Ben held that key for 7 years and won't hold it now, he's scared.
4: What's he gonna be scared of?
0: Somebody else who wants in on the
4: play. So what?
0: I'm holding the key. That makes me the clay pigeon.
4: You're getting paid for it. Just be there tomorrow at 10. Alive.
0: I left the Lion and went out to the street. Nobody was there. I hailed a cab and he let me off in front of my place. Nobody was there. I opened the front door of my apartment. Nobody was there. It began to feel like a good bet for the Lonely Hearts Club. It was a good feeling. I sat up all that night waiting. Nothing happened. I felt about as popular as a bald-headed chorus girl. Nobody made a play. It was 5 minutes to 10 when I pulled into the parking lot next to the American Security Bank. The car next to me was a black coupe with white sidewalls. It could have been the same one that tailed us the night before. But then I figured there's a lot of cars in L.A. like that. But I leaned in and I looked at the registration. This one belonged to a guy named Al Spandy, who lived in Van Nuys. I wrote the address down and walked into the bank. The guard in a blue uniform waved me downstairs to the safety deposit boxes. Was 10, and still nothing happened. I began to feel kind of relieved, like a flagpole sitter when the wind died down. Big Ben hadn't showed yet. The only one there was a blonde sitting in a glass cage in front of the vaults. She looked at me, and I began to wonder what she did on her days off.
5: Good morning. May I help you?
0: Yeah, I want to see if the rent on my box has been paid. Here's the key.
5: Mm-hmm. 60B. Just a minute. I'll take a look. 60B. 60B's all paid for.
0: Well, I guess my partner must have taken care of it.
5: This isn't a joint box. You're the only one who can get into it, Mr. Bender. Would you like to go in now?
0: No, I'm waiting for somebody.
5: We're all waiting for somebody.
0: I'm waiting for a man.
5: So am I.
0: Been waiting long?
5: Years.
0: Here?
5: Yes.
0: Better places to wait.
5: The ones with money keep coming here. My name's Claire.
0: I'll remember that.
5: Will you remember this? Granite 3408.
0: I'll try it on my phone.
5: When?
0: As soon as I get a spare nickel.
5: I'll give you one.
0: Well, you'll run out of them that way.
5: Uh-uh. That's why I work in a bank.
0: Kind of hard on the depositors.
5: Your friend's late, isn't he?
0: I can wait.
5: Maybe he forgot. You should have tied a string around his finger.
0: No, lady. He already had one around his neck. Well, she went back to copping nickels, and I sat down in one of the plush chairs and waited. 10:30 came, 11 came, Benda didn't. I began to get an uneasy feeling, like a bubble dancer with a slow leak. At 11:10, I couldn't take any more waiting, so I left to head for Benda's place. Outside the bank, a thin guy with a sharp head was hawking papers. I slipped him the nickel that the blonde had given me, and he handed me a Daily News. I wanted to see what a horse named Larry R. had done at Belmont. I didn't get beyond the first page. Benda's picture was there, right next to Governor Dewey's, only Ben wasn't running for office. They found him in his room full of bullet holes. I guess he finally got a cure for that cough. I took my car out of the lot and headed for home. I mixed myself a tall one, and I was just getting to the bottom of it when a couple of guys kicked my door open.
6: Regan?
0: Yeah.
6: I'm Lieutenant Anderson, homicide. This is Sergeant Pennelly.
7: Hiya.
0: Don't you guys believe in knocking?
6: My knuckles are sore. Nice stuff.
0: Well, help yourself. It's out in the kitchen.
6: Don't drink on a job.
0: Finelli?
4: Me neither.
0: Your boy should have told me you were coming. I'd have called some girls.
6: Not on a job.
0: Finelli?
4: I got a wife.
6: All right, Regan, find your hat.
0: What for?
6: Well, you want to look nice. We're going downtown, you and me and Pete.
4: Right, Pete? Right, Andy.
0: No, it's too hot there.
6: We thought of that. We'll give you a nice, cool place, won't we, Pete?
4: Sure will, Andy.
0: You got a warrant?
6: No, we just figured you might want to tell us why you did it.
0: Did what?
6: Tell him, Pete.
4: Knock off Ben Bender and burn his feet.
0: You're out of your mind.
6: Now, Regan, we know you saw Bender last night. We know you got out of a car on the corner and walked up to his place. We know you were the last one to see him while he was still alive.
0: You got a witness?
6: 31. A girl told us.
0: Oh, you're trying real hard, Anderson, but you haven't got anything.
6: If you were the last one to see him alive, you're the first one to see him dead. That's how we figured.
0: Did you figure on a guy named Al Spandy who drives a black coupe?
6: I never heard of him.
0: And how about a dozen other hoods who knew Bender?
6: Now you're trying hard, Regan.
0: You haven't even got a foundation.
6: We got the whole building.
0: It'll never stand up.
6: We'll see.
0: All right, you tell me why I did it.
6: You private eyes get folders on bank jobs.
0: I get them from Charles Atlas, too.
6: Bender was in on an $80,000 heist 8 years ago. He went up for carrying a concealed weapon, but the money was never found. You know that the Imperial Bonding Company's offering $5,000 for the recovery of that doll.
0: A lion.
6: Don't make any dates tonight. You're not going to be available.
0: All right. The lion will tell you I was working on a case when I saw Bender.
6: Oh, we already talked to the lion.
0: Well, what did he say?
6: He says he hasn't seen you for 5 days.
7: You are listening to the story of the man with the key, tonight's adventure with Jeff Regan, investigator. Commissions are still available in the Army Nurse Corps Reserve. If you are a graduate registered nurse between the ages of 21 and 45, you may be eligible for a commission in the Army Nurse Corps section of the Regular Officers Reserve. These commissions are still available, and those who meet the high standards and qualify may elect active or inactive status. Those who request inactive status will continue with their civilian nursing duties but stand ready to serve in time of emergency. Nurses who elect active duty become commissioned officers in the regular Army. If you believe you qualify for a commission in the Army Nurse Corps Reserve, apply to the Adjutant General, Washington, D.C. And now back to the story of the man with the key and Jeff Regan, investigator.

0: Well, I had about as much chance as a violin player with no chin. Anderson and Pennelly took me down and locked me in one of the rooms upstairs. They didn't ask any questions. I guess they figured they had enough answers. Oh, it was a real nice fix. A dame named Dora King takes me to a con named Ben Benda. He slips me a hot key and says, meet him in a bank at 10. I'm there on time, getting the phone number of a blonde named Claire, only Ben doesn't show. Somebody burns his feet and fogs him before he can keep the date. And then there's that black coupe registered to a question mark named Al Spandy. And then the lion deals one from the bottom. Oh, it was a screwy picture, and I was right in the middle of the frame. Well, I spent the next 4 hours taking in some free entertainment from the drunk in the next cell.
1: Okay, Regan, on your feet.
0: Bastille Day?
1: You're sprung.
0: I was getting tired of the floor show anyway.
1: Try and make it Saturday sometimes. That's our big night.
0: Hard if I bring a date?
2: Hey, dear, can I get a phone?
0: That guy ought to be at Ciro's.
1: Where do you think we picked him up?
3: Regan, I'm running out of patience with you. How many times have I told you to keep out of trouble?
0: Why didn't you tell him I was working on a case?
3: I went to a lot of trouble to get you out.
0: And you went to a lot of trouble to get me in.
3: That was easy. Still got that key to Bender's safety deposit box?
0: I got it.
3: Tomorrow morning at 10, you're at that bank getting into the box.
0: You're crazy. It's in Bender's name.
3: I'll teach you how to spell it.
0: I won't do it.
3: Homicide might like to know you got that key. Now you listen to me and we'll both make dough.
0: Where I'd be, I couldn't spend it.
3: The $80,000 from the bank job Bender pulled happens to be in that box, like I think it is. Imperial Bonding owes us $5,000 reward.
0: I don't like it.
3: You owe it to the company.
0: Now listen, you. Bender was knocked off for this key. Whoever wants it might make another try.
3: Nobody knows you got it.
0: Well, I'll give it to you and nobody will know you got it.
3: Regan, I'm giving you a chance to straighten yourself out.
0: That's right.
3: What do you mean?
0: I feel stiff already. Well, it was a triple play. Homicide to the lion to the black coupe. I went home to wash off some of the jailhouse Lysol. When I walked in the front door, I had company. A gray flannel suit with a yellow tie was sitting on the edge of my bed. Both hands were full. The whiskey was mine. The gun was his. When he saw me, he set down the bottle and walked over and put the gun right against my neck. It felt cold and I got kind of nervous, like a hula dancer in a forest fire.
4: Hiya, Regan. Been waiting for you.
0: You like my liquor?
4: I'm a rye drinker myself.
0: I'll bring your own next time.
4: That ain't being sociable.
0: You weren't invited.
4: How could I have been? You don't even know me.
0: You're Al Spandy. You drive a black coupe.
4: What'd I have for breakfast?
0: Egg, and it's all over your tie.
4: You look hot, Regan.
0: You have to hold that gun there.
4: Right there.
0: Same one you used on Benda?
4: The same. All right, now, gimme, Regan.
0: I told you, I don't have any rye.
4: Where's the key?
0: I don't use one. My door's always open.
4: I'm talking about that key you got from Bender.
0: I don't have it.
4: Do you hear any music?
0: Yeah, but I'll sit the next one out.
4: No, you won't. This is a men's cheat.
0: I'll step on your toes.
4: I don't mind. It's a polka, and I want to do it with you.
0: It was a long dance, but Spandy didn't get tired. I knew I wasn't going to last the evening out. And then I saw Dora King standing in the doorway back to Spandy. She was taking everything in like a Hoover vacuum cleaner on a dirty rug. She had a .25 in her hand and she knew how to use it. Thanks for cutting in, lady.
5: I had to do it. He was killing you.
0: Yeah, I'll take the gun, huh?
5: You know I'd have to do it.
0: Yeah. Here. Go on, drink it.
5: Yes.
0: Now, you want to tell me all about it?
5: Yes. I wanted to tell you at first, but Ben wouldn't let me.
0: He's not around to stop you.
5: Do you think Spandy hurt him much before he killed him?
0: I wasn't there.
5: He was sick. He couldn't have taken much.
0: Why'd you tip the cops on me?
5: I thought you might have done it. Now I know different.
0: Tell that to Homicide.
5: I will.
0: You better. Spandy can't.
5: He's dead?
0: That's right.
5: You still don't trust me.
0: No, I don't.
5: I couldn't help myself once the gun went off. Big Ben was my father.
0: Yeah?
5: He didn't want anyone to know. All he wanted was to give me a break.
0: Why'd he hire me?
5: He was afraid.
0: Yeah, that's what he said.
5: Regan.
0: Yeah?
5: May I have the key?
0: I haven't got it.
5: You can get it.
0: Maybe. You know what's in that box?
5: I think so.
0: Or why don't I turn it over to the police?
5: That's my job. Like I told you, I'm Big Ben's daughter.
0: Yeah, lady. You convince Spandy. Well, I called homicide, and Anderson and Pinelli handled it. We all wound up downtown. It didn't take them long to find out that the gun Spandy used on me was the same one that killed Big Ben. Dora gave Anderson her story. He said it would take some fixing, but he could keep her out of the papers. It was justifiable homicide. She wouldn't even be indicted, but they had to hold her overnight. Well, it was almost daylight when I pulled to a stop in front of my apartment. I was beginning to feel a little better, but it didn't last long. When I walked into my place, it looked like the L.A. Dons had been having a scrimmage. Every corner had been gone over. Oh, it didn't make sense. Bender was dead, Spandy was dead, Dora King was downtown, but somebody still wanted that key. Well, I crawled into what was left of my bed and set the alarm for 9:30. I didn't sleep much. I kept seeing keys and faces and $80,000 bills. At 10 o'clock the next morning, Granite 3408 was still sitting behind the same desk near the same safety deposit vault. She gave me the same look.
6: I waited for you to call last night.
0: I spent the nickel.
6: On a doctor?
0: I'd like to get into my box.
6: All right, Mr. Bender, sign here.
0: All right. There you are.
6: This way.
0: Like part of the new freeway.
6: One thing about a vault, it's quiet.
0: So is a tomb.
6: We're alone.
0: Yeah.
6: Well?
0: All right, sunshine, open your eyes. My box number is 60B.
6: That can wait, I can't.
0: Easy, baby, you'll set off the alarm.
6: You and I can make a great team, Bender.
0: You know my name's not Bender.
6: What is it?
0: Regan.
6: You and I can make a great team, Regan.
0: Is that what you told Al Spandy?
6: Why bring up a dead issue?
0: What's your deal?
6: You got Bender's key, I got the bank's key. You need both of them to open up the box.
0: It's good so far. Go on.
6: Oh, there's $80,000 there. Let's not let it go to waste.
0: Big Ben waited 7 years to open that box. Look what happened to him.
6: I waited just as long as Ben, and 7 years is harder on a girl.
0: How'd you work it?
6: Ben and I had a great plan. I was the cashier Ben heisted. Only I just gave him a bag full of paper. The real dough's in his box.
0: Well, that's the safest way. Keep your money in a bank.
6: Yeah.
0: When it cooled off, both of you go in and pick up the dough together.
6: That's the way it was supposed to work, only Ben was dumb enough to get himself picked up and tucked away for 7 years.
0: Oh, you made real good partners. Nobody trusted anybody.
6: I trust you.
0: That why you went through my place looking for the key last night?
6: Girl's got to use her head. Besides, you might have been home.
0: Ben and Spandy are dead.
6: We don't have to worry about either of them. The money's still here. We got the keys that'll open the box. Can you add that?
0: Yeah.
6: What's the answer?
0: About 20 years.
6: What do you mean?
0: That bonding company will see that you get the full load for grand larceny.
6: You wouldn't turn me in.
0: Don't make book on that.
6: You and I'd make a great team, Regan. We can't lose.
0: That's what USC thought. Well, I called Anderson and Pinelli, and they came out and picked her up. I rode down as far as the office with them. That wrapped it up. When I told the lion what had happened, he was as happy as a college boy in a harem. He got on the phone right away and called up Imperial Bonding, told him to make out that reward check for 5 G's to Anthony J. Lyon. But he was real good about it. He took me for a ride in his new Nash convertible. Well, I guess he deserved it. He was really the patsy that had done all the heavy work ever since he bailed me out of jail. 'Cause that's when I slipped Bender's key in his pocket. Thank you.

Jack Webb is featured as Jeff Regan, with Herb Butterfield as Anthony J. Lyon. Jeff Regan, Investigator, written by E. Jack Newman and Larry Roman, produced by Sterling Tracy, is heard each week at this time over CBS. Tonight's cast included Ken Christie, Yvonne Patey, Marvin Miller, Paul Frees, and June Martell. If you are a graduate registered nurse, please listen carefully to this important message. 29,000 nurses are needed to join the new Army Nurse Corps Officers Reserve. All nurses who receive reserve commissions will benefit from the opportunity for specialized training offered to them by the Army. Inactive reserve status will not interfere with a nurse's civilian life, but the educational opportunities offered her by the Army Medical Department will be of great advantage. For further information, drop a card to the Adjutant General, Washington, D.C. Original music for this program is by Dick Arant. Bob Stevenson speaking. This is CBS, the Columbia Broadcasting System.

0: 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You just heard an episode of Jeff Regan, which originally aired Saturday, October 2nd, 1948, 78 years ago today, titled The Man with the Key. From the ABN Reel-to-Reel Library, here's an episode of Let George Do It, which originally aired Monday, October 2nd, 1950, 76 years ago today, titled The House That Jack Built.
1: Personal notice, danger's my stock and trade. If the job's too tough for you to handle, you got a job for me, George Valentine. Write full

0: Standard Oil Company of California, on behalf of independent Chevron gas stations and Standard stations throughout the West, invite you to Let George Do It. The House That Jack Built, another adventure of George Valentine.
1: Dear Mr. Valentine, my name is Lacey Jack. Yeah, Jack is the surname. I always have to explain that. As a boy, I never appreciated that handle Lacey in the front, but I got over it. We change, don't we, as time goes by. Do a lot of things different. Mr. Valentine, for the first time in my life, I'm going to be really different and ask for help. I need you tonight. If you'll meet me at the club casino at 11 o'clock, you and Miss Brooks, I'll explain to you what it is.
2: A man likes to just sit and look, Brooksie. What's the matter? Take you half an hour to size people up?
1: No.
3: We don't even really know who you are.
1: Oh, I know you don't. Mother died when I was 7 or 8. She was a mess, but can you imagine anybody, even on 5 cents a bucket beer, hanging a name like Lacey on a board?
2: Friend, it's a nice nightclub, but let's get
1: Hold it, will you? Excuse me, this is it here.
3: What?
1: A girl. A singer.
2: What about her, Mr. Jack?
1: What do you think?
4: I was alone.
3: Nice looking.
4: You don't mind a few extra circles under the eyes?
1: Please,
2: that's
1: fattening up is all.
2: Oh, brother, I give up. Come on, Brooksy, let's drink the champagne.
1: What do you think about the way she sings?
3: You want my opinion?
1: You've been around a lot. She's a little inexperienced, I guess.
2: Oh, brother, that does it. Did you get us all the way here just to get an opinion on some little blonde you've got your eye on?
1: I want to know, Mr. Valentine. I must know.
2: All right, so I'll tell you. In a word, she'd be a great dressmaker's dummy. Fall for her, I don't care. Only when it comes to her singing, excuse me, but I'm afraid I don't get it. In fact, why a fancy place like this would even hire somebody who can't...
3: George, not as bad as that.
1: Just asking. I can't carry a tune in a bucket myself. I guess you're right. It's not the important part. Her name is Lila,

0: So Daddy has friends. Imagine Daddy with friends. Has he drunk his champagne like a real nice friend, Miss Brooks?
1: Lila always kids a lot. You mustn't mind
0: her. Shut up. How'd you like my applause? All people with one arm. Hi, Joe.
2: Hey, Lila. How's it, baby? It was great, kid. You got a great talent. You got a...
1: Hello, Joe.
2: Oh. Oh, Lizzie. I see you. Excuse me.
0: Daddy's got friends, all right. Isn't my brother the most impressive, important man?
1: Take it easy,
0: Lila.
1: Mr. Valentine.
0: That you ever met for the first time in your life?
3: Hey, where have I seen that guy, Joe, before?
1: It's not important.
0: Oh, not like Daddy. So drink your champagne, stranger, and do not
1: wait
0: ask.
1: Wait, bring
0: any...
1: me the bill, will you?
3: Mr. Jack, I said,
1: you don't
3: where
1: have
3: I...
1: to be a friend, Valentine. You've got a job tonight. I'm hiring you. Now we start, and that's good enough.
4: Yes, sir. You're
1: here. Take it out of this.
4: Oh, no, Mr. Jack. Compliments to the house. I'm sure the owner wouldn't want me to give you a bill.
1: Go on. I don't want anything free. Now take it.
4: Oh, no, indeed. No, sir. Really. Compliments to the house.
0: George, no wonder I keep my job.
1: Well, you coming, Valentine, Miss Brooks?
3: Yes. Yes, we're coming. Don't wave that money at me yet. But at least you've hired my curiosity.
1: We're all going home to our place. Mr. Valentine and Miss Brooks are going to stay with you tonight, Lila, so come on.
0: What? Why? What are you going to do?
1: Now, please, Lila, do what I say. Just tonight.
0: Well, I'm sorry. I'm coming. Whatever you say, Lacey.

0: And this is the house that Jack built.
1: Nice looking apartment.
2: Hiya, Lacey.
3: Hello, kid. You see a good movie? This is the rest of the family, the brother. Miss Brooks and this is Mr. Valentine.
0: Hello.
2: I'm very pleased to meet you.
1: Hiya.
3: His name is Mickey, and he's the best halfback in town.
0: Ha, ha.
2: Second string, he means. Gosh, he's the one who could have played ball. Huh? He's twice as fast as I am at everything, and he's still in better condition than most of them.
3: I got him fooled, you see. Come on, Valentine, in here.
0: And there's no fool like an old...
4: Oh, shut up. What's your trouble tonight?
3: Just keep them apart, Miss Brooks. They're all right. Just kids is all in here.
1: So, you're the daddy around here, huh? The house that Jack built.
3: Skip it. I'm sorry I've stalled so long. I just wanted you to meet them. I'm going out now. I'll be back in an hour.
1: Hey, wait a minute. Hold it, hold it. My job isn't babysitting.
3: There's a gun in the desk drawer if you need it.
1: What?
3: The job really starts when I get back. Lila is worried about me, that's all. I'm running cross town, see a man in a boarding house on Commercial Street.
1: Hey, wait a minute, Buster. I said I don't...
3: Credentials. There they are. I'm a writer, Mr. Valentine. I write about crime.
1: Oh?
3: I'm ready to blow the lid off this town.
1: Oh, well. Special deputy, DA's office.
3: Mm-hmm. There's a big shot or two the police can't get because they don't have facts. The man I'm going to see has them. We'll go over that when I come back.
1: That man in the nightclub, the one named Joe who knew you, works for one of those big shots. Yeah, that's where I've seen him before, in police lineups. He works for Duke Averson, right?
3: Well... He's not the one I'm seeing. Joe, I mean. There's nothing on Averson, is there? Maybe we'll get something. Who knows? Only now I've got to get my car out of the garage before the night man leaves.
1: Mr. Jack, I'm not going to...
3: It's a dangerous game I play, Mr. Valentine. I told you I need your help. There's too many wrong people loose. Sure, I know people. And they know me. So I don't want anything to happen to the kids in there. Do you?
1: No.
3: Well, that's the idea. Now you can get the gun out of the desk later on, I guess. And you don't have to worry about me any, because I carry another one myself. Right here, you see?
1: Yeah, I noticed.
3: You play it straight, and I will. Always have, all my life. I'll be back in an hour.
1: What a pile of stuff that was.

0: Lila, where's your telephone?
1: Oh, it's there on the coffee table. Has a long cord.
0: Oh, yeah, thanks.
1: Won't I do instead?
0: Oh, you do fine. Keep it up. I like it.
1: Oh, I got a great talent, George.
2: George, what's the matter?
0: Everything. Now, Brooksy, get over there and talk to the boy. Keep him busy.
2: Well, who are you going to call?
0: Lieutenant Riley. Go on, boy.
2: Sure, George.
0: Well, you play that pretty well, Lila. Better than you sing.
1: Well, I like you, too.
0: Friendly, that's me. Say, why do they keep you at that club? What's it got to do with your brother, Lacey?
1: He got me started. I earn $200 a week. Should I complain?
0: It's not what I meant. Who is your brother that they're so anxious to please? Won't even take his money, but won't talk to either. Makes them all look nervous.
1: You've never heard of him, Mr. Valentine. Nobody has. He's nobody. Hey, listen to this.
0: Has he ever done any writing in his life?
1: What?
0: Ever worked at the DA's office, special deputy?
1: Oh, you jerk.
0: No, not a sucker either.
1: I'm sorry. What are you doing?
0: Who is your brother really, Lila? Why don't you like him? Why are other people afraid of him? Oh, hello. This is George Valentine. Give me Lieutenant Riley.
1: Huh?
0: Yeah, sure, I'll wait.
1: Well, it won't do you any good, Mr. Valentine. They don't know anything. Nobody does. And nobody ever tells anybody...
3: I'll get it, sis. Hey, Uncle Mark.
4: Hello there, Halfback. Your sister home and Lacey? Thought you might like to come upstairs, join a little party.
5: Lieutenant Riley speaking to you, Valentine.
4: We'll keep you in training on ginger ale.
2: George, why did you hang up on Lieutenant Riley?
4: What about it, Lila? Thought you might like to have a little fun at it. Well, hello.
0: Hello. Come in.
4: Your face is familiar, young man.
0: So is yours.
4: I don't recall a name. I only stopped by to ask the three jacks upstairs for a little
0: while. Well, I recalled yours. So, you live in the same building, Uncle Mar.
4: Well, not really his uncle. Short for Marmaduke. Hideous, isn't it? Old friend, that's all.
0: Short for Duke. Duke Averson. Well, I'm really impressed, Mr. Averson. This is the real big time. And I guess you're the biggest crooked wheel of them all, aren't you? Still rolling, at least.
4: Don't be rude, young man.
0: Well, Lacey isn't here. He went out a second ago to see a man in a rooming house.
4: Oh, is that so? I didn't know.
0: Yeah. I'll bet you did know. You're not surprised.
4: Oh, for heaven's sakes. I'm giving a party, young man. That's all I care about. And Lila, my dear, whenever you send these people home, come on up. Join us. Or bring them along. I don't care.
2: George, what on earth is going on?
0: Haven't you figured it, Angel? We're on top of a powder keg.
1: And there is the dog that chases the cat, that worries the rat, that lives in the house.
0: Lila, does your brother work for Averson? Who's the rat in that poem, Lacey? Is he really one of Duke's thugs?
6: Mister, my brother's all right. He's straight.
0: Take it easy, Vicky.
6: And so is Duke. We just don't know him. He's a nice guy.
0: Oh, sure. So nice that people who cross him end up dead. Only the police can ever prove it. You move in a great circle.
6: Lacey's no rat. He's straight. You can't say that about...
0: Uncle Mar, of all of...
1: Leave him alone. He doesn't know anything.
0: Do you?
1: Why did Lacey get you in the first place? Where did
0: We're
1: going to
0: find
1: on...
0: that out when Riley gets here.
6: What? He let go.
0: And don't argue. He wants the two of you protected. Maybe he was telling that much of the truth. Here, Brooksy, the gun's for you. Now, Riley's probably in a lather because I hung up on him. So get him back. Get him over here. You won't have any more trouble.
2: Well, George, where are you going?
0: And blow the lid off this town. The house that Jack built, it's made out of straw. It's falling down. I don't know why, but I will if I can get down to Commercial Street in time to stop a murder.

We'll return to tonight's adventure of George Valentine in just a moment. 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That's because most raw gasolines contain impurities that form power-robbing gum. 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

0: Now, back to tonight's adventure of George Valentine. The house that Jack built. Lacey Jack, a strange man that you've never heard of before, but that other people seem to be afraid of. A man who apparently works for Duke Averson, whom the police have been trying to get for years. But why would such a man hire you? If your name is George Valentine, you know this is one case where you'll probably never have all the answers. But you also know that tonight there is a chance to blow the lid off this town, as Lacey himself put it a few minutes ago before he left. And as you hurry downstairs to your own car, you know that if 2 and 2 make 4, your first job is to stop a murder.
1: Hey, you! Hey!
2: Oh, it took my fender there.
1: Lacey, I thought you'd be halfway across town by now.
2: Night man was off duty. I had to find my car in the garage myself. I thought I told you to stay with the kid.
1: Take it easy, take it easy. A police lieutenant I know will be there any second. Nothing's going to happen to him.
2: Policeman?
1: Oh, I know, I know. He won't find out any more than I have. Hey, you got your family well trained. When I talk about you, they keep their mouths shut.
2: There's nothing on anybody, Valentine.
1: Oh, sure, I know. Particularly on you. You're the member of Averson's gang nobody's ever heard about. You're not popular like the others.
2: All right, all right.
1: But a few people who know seem to want to do you favors. You smile and even a thug like Joe gets nervous. You say you got to work tonight and your sister gets nervous.
2: All right. So I hired you under false pretense.
1: Sure, and you're late for an appointment, aren't you? A little guy in a rooming house on Commercial Street.
2: Mr. Valentine,
1: who knows something
2: I would...
1: about the big shots, about Averson, maybe.
2: You could never even have...
1: For several years, the enemies of Duke Averson, the guys who know things, who might be squealers, have had a habit of dying. Only nobody ever gets caught. There's never any evidence.
2: Now, don't try to
1: I'm
2: tell
1: just
2: me.
1: Saying I figured you out, Lacey. No wonder you don't have any friends. It's high price, specialized work, isn't it? But it must be lonesome work, too. Like being a hangman. Only all out by yourself, way on the other side of the black fence, like being a private executioner.
2: You think I'm a killer, is that it, Mr. Valentine? Oh, you should learn to move faster. How do you think I stayed alive in the business so long?

0: where is this?
1: Hey, it's Commercial Street.
0: Hang your head down between your legs a minute. You'll feel better.
1: Oh, brother. You know all the tricks, don't you? Lightning Lacey, Billy the Kid. Fast on the draw, fast on the rabbit punch.
0: Advice, that's all.
1: How many men have you killed, Lacey, huh? Must be quite a life. St. Peter will say to you, what did you do, my friend? And then you'll say...
0: Never mind. Keep your hand off that car door.
1: Oh, I know, I know. You're the expert, all right. Lila is a mess on account of what you are. But Mickey, just because you're not the usual type rat, says you're straight, thinks you're a big hero. Well, lost your temper, huh? That's a big weakness in a guy like you.
0: I'm not mad. You just talk too much.
1: 3157 Commercial Street, huh?
0: Yeah. This is it. It'll be easier if you come with me. And don't get any ideas. It's well prepared. Three other boarders. They all work night shift. Landlady's gone.
1: Great. What's this guy's name?
0: I don't know. Whitey something. Comes from Detroit.
1: You don't even know his name.
0: He's been pointed out. The young kid down on his luck.
1: Just a kid. Only Averson says get him and you go to work while the rest of the boys have a party for an alibi. What's this Whitey got on the big boy, anyway?
0: You waste your time asking me things, I'm here.
1: Oh, sure, sure, I know. You don't squeal. You're straight. Nice, honest, loyal guy. Well, how do you know for sure this Whitey's a squealer? Just a new kid from Detroit, he knows something or saw something. Well, how does that prove that
0: Shut
1: he's
0: up.
1: The guy...
2: Get back in there, why
0: do you... It's all right, both of you. Nobody's hurt.
1: Faster every time, aren't you?
3: What is this? I saw the two of you coming up outside. What's going on?
0: I'm from Averson. Here, take this.
3: Huh? What do you mean?
0: It's $1,000, and I'm a sucker. As a plane leaves for Canada, 4 a.m., direct connection, be on it.
3: Wait a minute. I don't want to go to Canada. I'm not...
0: Be on it, I said. And when you get there, whatever it is you know, forget it.

0: How do you?
1: Lights are on in the apartment, so the kids are all right. We'll take the back elevator.
0: Oh, yeah, sure. The Penthouse Express, where the big guy lives and gives parties.
1: I've always played it that way. Duke and I were kids together.
0: Oh, you were kids together, huh? Oh, I wouldn't expect you to do any squealing. That's the code, isn't it? For a loyal man whose only vice is he kills people? Who even his own friends are afraid of, like a rattlesnake?
1: Lay off! Will you?
2: What happened?
1: Sort yourself, Duke. This guy's been on my tail all evening.
2: Yes, yes, at Valentine. How on earth did
1: he... picked me up in the nightclub. He's been glued tight ever since.
2: But what did you do?
1: Well, I couldn't rub off that Whitey kid from Detroit for you, could I? With him hanging around, you saw that yourself.
2: Lacey, look here, that Whitey...
1: I gave Whitey $1,000 and a ticket for Canada.
2: You what?
1: Valentine didn't even tumble. He stayed in the car. So now I can shake him. I bought myself a ticket for the same plane.
2: Oh, pretty good. So it happens in Canada instead of Commercial Street. Yes, yes. Good work, Lacey. Whitey's a squealer. We can't afford to let him live.
1: I guess I'll be going.
3: No, no. You've got time. Stick around. It's a good party. Old time thing. Girls, bring my pal Lacey a drink.
1: What are you doing with that phone?
0: I just want Lieutenant Riley up here.
1: Can't even come in without a warrant. There's nothing to search for or find either. This is the big time, detective.
0: Now look, Lacey, I've stuck around because you're going to give Averson to Riley on a silver platter.
1: What?
0: You're going to squeal. Come on, hurry it up, Arthur.
1: I am what, you dumb stupid...
0: Easy now. Maybe that's how you can make some of it up, you and your code. You owe it to me, if nothing else, because I saved your life.
1: You... What did you say?
0: Yeah, that's right. You think you hired me so you'd have an excuse for not killing Whitey, an excuse to run away. Well, if I hadn't been with you tonight, it's you who'd be dead by now.
1: Oh, you're crazy. Now cut it out.
0: We'll get the truth out of Whitey. And I don't mean he's a squealer either.
1: Oh, Valentine.
0: Oh, that's right. Get mad now. Show me the muscles in your head. You know what I'm saying is true. There wasn't a soul in that rooming house. It was a perfect setup both ways.
1: Both?
0: And did you see how surprised the Duke looked when you walked in? Yeah, he expected Whitey, not you.
1: I don't believe it. That's not true.
0: I dived for Whitey to knock him down. I bumped his chest. He was packing a gun.
1: You think I've gone soft? Afraid to kill, huh? Well, I'll show you...
0: Why don't you face it, Lacey? Who's more dangerous to Duke Averson than a guy who's gone soft like you have? Oh, no. No, you're not going to pull that trigger. You know it's true yourself. You're a has-been now, and anybody around you could see it. That Whitey you were supposed to kill, he's Averson's new executioner. Tonight, if I hadn't been there, you'd have walked straight into it.
1: I'll go on. I know what side of the fence I'm on. For me, it's simple now. I just had... The elevator.
0: Yeah, that's right. My friend Riley, maybe. The telephone's still off the hook, see?
1: You dirty... Whitey.
4: So long, Lacey. Have a nice sleep.
1: Valentine. So Whitey came up to report to get me, but he couldn't have done it in the first place. Not fast enough, did you see?
0: Don't brag yet, Lacey. You're half as dead as he is.
1: Duke and me, kids together. Why did he hire that guy?
0: Why did you kill people?
1: My brother Mickey thinks I'm straight. He doesn't know much, but he'd never get over it if he thought I was... Squealer.
0: You mean you'd lose your last friend?
1: Yeah.
0: I saw what Lila thinks of you. You'd be all alone then, wouldn't you? You're scared.
1: I'll talk. I'm a squealer. I want Mickey to know that, Valentine. I'll tell you about Averson. We'll blow the lid off this town. Believe me, he's it.
2: All right, put your hands up. That's it. Valentine, you stand over there.
3: And you drop that gun, Mr. Averson.
2: Well, of course. Hello, Lieutenant. I just heard the shooting. I came out here to find out what...
3: I know. I heard it from the front elevator. Oh,
0: welcome to the party, Riley. Get a secretary quick. It's not going to last long. Hey, come on, Lacey. Come on. Wake up. Snap out of it.
2: He's dying. Can't you see it? What can he say? Lacey and I are old friends, that's all. Huh. And if you try to go to court...
0: Oh, shut up, Averson.
1: Right. Nothing I can say now... do any good against him. It's never any proof. Oh, Valentine, besides,

0: On straight, see? You can't get him. I'm too washed up even to squeal. Only...
1: Keep away from that gun.
2: Get out of the way, you suckers.
1: Look out, stop him. Lacey, don't do it. All right, killer. You got him all right. You blew the lid off the town, all right. You killed the Duke. Only now, drop that...
3: Uh-oh. Yeah, Ronnie, you're wasting your breath, all right. The killer's always too fast for us. He's dead.

0: He was a heel, wasn't he?
1: That's right, Mickey.
0: He was a rat like all the rest of them. In a pinch, he'd turn on anybody. He was no more straight than a...
2: Oh, stop that blubbering. You always knew what he was like. Why don't you admit it? You hated him yourself. You just don't know it yet. Well, grow up like I have. Talking football. Gee, ain't he fast. My wonderful brother I'm so loyal to. Sure. That's the trick, Sid. This is the dog that chased the cat, that worried the rat, that... Come on, Mickey. We gotta buy some flowers for the funeral.
3: Yella.
4: Oh, George, they're so lost.
1: I know it, Bookie. So is Lacey. Maybe they won't be now.
4: But Lacey wasn't really a squealer.
1: Should I tell Mickey that? When Lacey himself practically told me how he wanted it? That he'd lose his last friend in Mickey if the kid thought he went against the code, against loyalty? Well, the kid'll be all right now.
4: Lacey really wanted to disillusion Mickey. Well, he couldn't have been such a bad person. Certainly the way he died...
1: Brooksy, he was a heel. He lived that way, he died that way. Let's just say he could see better than anybody else what a mess of a place it really was. How it had to be torn down. That house that Jack built.

0: Did you know that today's automobiles need 40% more battery power than the cars of 10 years ago? That's because of the added electrical equipment. On most cars a decade ago, the battery took care of the starter and the lights, and that was all. 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Let George Do It is written by David Victor and Jackson Gillis and directed by Don Clark. Wally Mayer is Lieutenant Riley. Larry Dobkin was heard as...
1: 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Its title, No One Wind on Zero.
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0: Now Frigidaire presents Herbert Marshall as Ken Thurston, the man called X.
1: I'm very sorry to keep you waiting, Mr. Thurston. Would you care to give me your order now?
2: No, later. Right now you can bring me a dry martini with an onion.
1: Very good, Mr. Thurston. I shall be right... Oh, I beg your pardon.
3: Think nothing of it, my good woman?
2: Pagan, no.
3: Oh, hello, Mr. Thurston. I thought you were in South Africa.
2: I was. I just got back. Well, you must have dug up a new tailor.
3: The suit? Oh, well, it's really... Feel the material.
2: Oh, how to do it? Bank robbery?
3: Mr. X, I'm going to become a millionaire.
2: Congratulations. How?
3: Very simple. Roulette.
2: Huh?
3: Sure. A friend of mine from Europe, he says that all you have to do is to... Mr. X, that man coming over here.
2: What about him?
3: He's after me.
2: Didn't you pay for the suit?
3: But this is no time for jokes. You gotta do something.
2: He looks pretty mad. All right, Pagan, grab yourself a taxi out there. I'll slow him down.
3: Mr. Thurston, if I get out of this, I swear by the father of my father.
2: Just a minute there.
4: Pardon me, please. I'm in a hurry.
2: Evidently. Since you didn't take the time to pay your check...
4: I intend to pay it when I come back. Now, if you don't mind.
2: Maybe we'd better call the manager. I think he'll be interested in your intention.
4: I do not wish to... too late. He's driving away.
2: You trying to catch somebody?
4: Unquestionably, your interference was intentional. I saw Zellschmidt talking with you a moment ago.
2: So?
4: Fortunately, I think I know where he can be found.
2: Good.
4: But you, monsieur, you may discover that you have made a very bad enemy. Very bad indeed. Good day.

0: was several years back when he showed up in Washington. I don't know whether you remember him or not, Ken.
1: Dr. Wagner, Shaw Chief, the French scientist.
0: That's right. Specialist in nuclear physics. Mm. He'd got out of France just one jump ahead of the Nazis.
1: Mm. Claimed he'd solved the nuclear reaction of hydrogen and helium, unlimited power without the need for uranium. Yeah, I remember him. That was early in 41, when John Public thought nuclear energy was science fiction. What happened to him?
0: Why, he died, Ken.
1: Oh?
0: Yeah, 2 weeks ago in French Guiana. Newspaper clipping came in yesterday.
1: What about his process? Did he leave any papers or notes?
0: According to this item, they were holding the stuff, pending a claim by next of kin.
1: It's a pretty important secret to be kicking around for just anybody to get hold of.
0: Well, that's how it looked to me, Ken. So I cabled the authorities in French Guiana yesterday. Got an answer this morning. Said Dr. Wagner's papers had already been picked up. And by an operator from this bureau.
1: What?
0: Yes, Ken. And hang on to your hat. According to the cablegram, the name of the operator was Zellschmidt.
2: Hagar! Good Lord.
0: Yes, he's in plenty deep this time.
1: All right, Chief. I'm on my way. I'll be in touch with you.
0: Well, better phone me as soon as you get to French Guiana.
1: French Guiana? Chief, I'm going to Monte Carlo.
0: Ken, what in Sam Hill are you talking about?
1: So long, Chief.

0: The betting is closed. Sorry, Monsieur, no more bets. Perhaps the next time. And the winning number is 23, red and dot. Unfortunately, not the cover. Faites bonjour, madame et monsieur.
1: You don't seem to be interested in roulette, monsieur.
2: Huh? Oh, I'm just a kibitzer, mademoiselle.
1: I probably shouldn't start a conversation with a complete stranger, but, well, here in Monte Carlo, we tend to become very informal.
2: A good system. I like it. You don't live here?
1: Oh, no, not here. Down the coast at Nice.
2: Oh.
1: My name is Jeanette Quayle, monsieur.
2: My name is Ken Thurston. How are you, Miss Quinn?
0: A pleasure, bet, ladies and gentlemen. Quickly, please. Bet for you.
1: I've noticed you watching the little man with the beard at the next table.
2: Oh?
1: Is he a friend of yours by any chance?
2: No. Strange-looking fellow. You don't happen to know him?
1: No, Monsieur Thurston. Oh, pardon me, ma'am. On number 13, croupier.
0: Oui, mademoiselle.
2: Your lucky number, Miss Quayle?
1: Why not? What might be unlucky for one could easily be very fortunate for another. Just a hunch.
0: The betting is closed. No more bets, please.
2: Yeah, I had a hunch myself a little while ago.
1: Oh? Did you play it?
2: Oh, no, not that kind. I had a hunch you were going to speak to me.
1: But why?
2: Well, I noticed you yesterday, sitting three tables away in a New York restaurant.
0: And the winning number is 7. Red and dot, not so bad.
2: Too bad, Miss Quayle.
1: Oh, well, you can't win all the time. You're a very observant man, Monsieur Thurston. Perhaps we should have a long talk sometime. Au revoir.
2: Yeah. Au revoir, Jeanette. Well, now's as good a time as any for a showdown. I beg your pardon.
3: Huh? I don't know you, monsieur.
2: It's that beard of yours. I've been wanting to pull on it for the last 20 minutes.
3: I don't understand, monsieur.
2: You crooked, double-crossing little rat.
3: Huh?
2: All right, Pagon, now. Come on out of that brush.
3: Listen, Mr. Thurston, you got to save me.
2: Save you? I'm going to make sure you get 90 years. What did you do with those papers you stole?
3: I'm very glad you asked that, Mr. X. I think...
2: Risking the peace of the whole world. Impersonating a bureau operator.
3: But who else would I know how to talk like?
2: Pagon, you pulled some shady deals, but this is the worst one yet. Now you're in trouble.
3: But it was only a bet.
2: A bet?
3: Sure, this Baron Rutten bet me $5,000 I couldn't fool those people in French Guiana. What sucker. It was a cinch.
2: Yeah, it'll be a cinch for the state's attorney. The jury won't be out 5 minutes.
3: If you don't help me, I won't even live so long. They're going to bump me off.
2: Good.
3: Maybe even worse.
2: Better yet.
3: Mr. X, how can you
2: say... Pagon, where are those papers of Dr. Wagner's?
3: That's the whole trouble. I haven't got them.
2: What?
3: I held them out on Baron Rutten. Just trying to make an honest dollar, you understand?
2: Honest dollar?
3: Is there any other car?
2: Never mind that. Where are they now?
3: I airmailed them to myself here, in care of general delivery. They should come in the morning.
2: Well, for once that simple bird brain of yours made some accidental sense.
3: Thank you, Mr.
2: Oh, shut up.
4: If you will pardon, Monsieur Thurston.
2: Huh?
4: I have a message for you.
2: Yeah?
4: You're invited to join the Countess Corinne at her table across on the mezzanine.
2: Huh? Who's the Countess Corinne?
3: Monsieur.
4: Everyone knows the Countess.
2: That's so. All right. Tell the Countess I'll be over in a few minutes.
4: Oui, monsieur. Merci.
2: Pagon, you probably heard of being boiled in oil.
3: Well, yes, but I don't...
2: Now, you go to your hotel room and wait for me. And if you step outside once, I'll show you at least 5 tricks that are a whole lot worse than boiling in oil.
5: One moment, monsieur. Your name is Thurston.
2: That's all right.
5: Inspector Malmquist, Monaco Department of Police. I'd like to see your identification, please.
2: What for? The customs boys took care of all that.
5: As a matter of routine, yes, this is special. There has been a complaint.
2: Oh, by whom?
6: The complaint was made by me, Monsieur Thurston.
2: Oh, yeah. I take it you're the Baron Rutten.
6: That is correct. Any man who can be a very bad enemy.
2: Yeah, you told me that in New York. Well, what's the complaint, Inspector?
5: Your passport first, please. Thank you. Baron Rutten believes you to be a jewel thief who was wanted by the Paris police a few years ago.
2: Well, ordinarily, I'd be willing to accept the Baron as an underworld authority, but right now I've got a date upstairs with the Countess Corinne.
5: Countess Corinne? You are a friend of hers?
2: I'm joining her at her invitation.
5: These papers seem to be quite in order. I'm afraid you made a mistake, Baron Rutten.
6: Well, I did not realize...
5: My apologies, Mr. Thurston. If my department can be of service at any time, you have only to call on me.
2: Thanks, Inspector. I remember that. I may want to make a complaint myself sometime. You never know.
7: no mystery at all, Monsieur Thurston. Jeannette is a guest at my villa down at Nice. She told me she'd met you, and I invited you to join me up here. Quite simple.
2: I see. Well, I'd have been here a little sooner if I hadn't been stopped at the bottom of the stairs by a gentleman named Malmkist.
7: Malmkist? Oh, yes, the police inspector. Something is wrong?
2: Oh, no, just a case of mistaken identity. Countess, do you happen to know Baron Routon?
7: Routon? No, I've never heard of him.
2: Oh. I was told you knew everybody in Monte Carlo.
7: Oh, hardly, Monsieur Thurston. People come and go in Monaco. They make a fortune or lose one. And either way, you never see them again.
2: Well, the world is pretty much the same way. On a bigger scale.
7: I suppose so. When you think about it, life itself is a kind of tremendous roulette wheel. People bouncing around the rim and not having a great deal to say about the matter.
2: That's quite an idea. And it doesn't offer much incentive for living, does it?
7: Why not? Everyone has the same chance.
2: Well, maybe, except once in a while, somebody discovers a new way to fix the wheel, so nobody has a chance.
7: Fix the wheel?
2: Countess Karenne, one sure method to make zero come up on the next spin would be a new kind of nuclear weapon.

0: Pagon, open up. 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
1: Won't you come in, Monsieur Thurston?
0: Thanks, Jeanette. Of course, I could have the wrong room. You don't look much like Pagon Zellschmidt.
1: Well, I hope not. Then you did know the little man with the beard.
0: Bound to be both did. Oh, looks like you've been pretty busy.
1: Bad guessing. The room was torn up this way when I got here.
0: Oh? Where's Pagon? Under the bed?
1: No, I already looked. He seems to have stepped out, Ken. I suppose you're here after the same thing I am.
0: It's a little hard to say. What are you after?
1: Oh, all right. Be difficult. Anyway, someone has already beaten us to it.
0: Could be. At least Pagon didn't walk out of here by choice, so... Where do we go from here?
1: Oh, maybe a lot of places if I knew you better. But I don't yet, so...
0: Not leaving already?
1: I thought I might. You wouldn't detain a lady, Ken.
0: It depends. I'd detain anybody to stop the wagon of formula from being turned loose on the world.
1: I think you would. Well, I don't have it. You can take my word for that. Unless, of course, you'd care to search me. No. You're really quite trusting. Very likely we'll see each other again. So I hope you won't mind if I say good night now, Mr. X.

0: And now to continue with Frigidaire's Man Called X, starring Herbert Marshall.
1: I must still regard this as highly irregular, Mr. Thurston, even though the postmaster did authorize it.
2: Relax, there's nothing to worry about. Here, hand me that jar of paste.
1: I must say that in 20 years' service with this post office, I have never done anything so unorthodox before.
2: Then it's about time. You ought to get out of your rut once in a while. Now we'll seal it up again. So. And it looks as good as it ever did. Here you are.
1: Tampering with the Monaco mail. A very serious thing. Very serious.
2: Wait a minute. Here he comes now. I'll stand here by the door out of sight. You're on your own.
3: Good morning. You don't have to have some mail for Mr. Pagan Zellschmidt, do you? That's me, you understand?
1: Well, of course, we don't ordinarily open for another 5 minutes yet, but... Oh, yes. Here's the letter. Zellschmidt. It's airmail from New York.
3: That's it. I mean, that's me. You couldn't just keep it a couple of days, could you?
1: Oh, good heavens, no. Be very irregular. Here you are.
3: Do you think maybe there is a policeman around here somewhere?
1: Oh, my, no. I haven't seen a gendarme all morning.
3: Oh. Well, goodbye, old friend.
1: Goodbye, Mr. Zellschmidt. Old friend.
2: Hello, Pagan.
3: Mr. Thurston. Wait, look out!
2: Down, Pagan.
3: It's Baron Rutten. He's the one who brought me here.
2: Yes. Yes, it was Baron Rutten.

0: Mr. Thurston, I swear by the father of my father.
1: So help me, Pagan, if you don't tell the truth, all of it, I'll mop up this hotel room with you.
0: Even after I saved your life?
1: You've saved nothing. I knew you'd never walk into that post office alone. Where were you all night, anyway?
0: Lying unconscious in some filthy dungeon where that Baron Rutan put me after he dragged me out of this hotel.
1: Mm. See anybody besides Rutan?
0: Only some rats. They chewed on my beard.
1: Pagan, how's Jeanette figure in this?
0: I don't know. I met her on a plane from New York. She was so charming.
1: And you were so talkative. So that's how she found out about me.
0: Mr. X, I swear I didn't...
1: All right, Pagan. Let's get this straight. Rutan looked you up in New York and made you a $5,000 bet. You went to French Guiana, picked up Wagner's papers, came back to New York, and gave them to Rutan. But you held out one envelope marked secret.
0: I only wanted to do my duty, Mr. Thurston.
1: Yeah, you only wanted to soak him for more money later. Okay. So Rutan found out what you'd done and turned on the heat. You mailed the envelope here to Monaco and grabbed a plane over. How did Rutan know you'd come here?
0: I guess because he was the one who told me about the roulette system.
1: What was this system, anyway?
0: Oh, it's very simple, Mr. Thurston. You go to table number 7 in the casino and wait until 23 comes up on the wheel. Then you play 13 three times and 0 once.
1: That all?
0: Oh, sure. Baron Rutan said I could make a million, maybe 2 million. Why don't we go down and try it, Mr. X?
1: That's exactly what I'm going to do.
0: Good, I'll get my coat.
1: What for? You're not going anywhere.
0: But...
1: Don't leave the room, Pagan. See you later.
0: Oh,
2: ladies and gentlemen, bonjour.
1: 100 francs on number 13 again, croupier.
2: Monsieur has a fondness for number 13.
1: Well, call it a hunch. Not a very lucky one so far.
2: One never knows, monsieur. This time, perhaps. And the winning number is 26, red even. Too bad, monsieur.
1: Oh, well, that's the way with hunches.
2: Perhaps monsieur would like to try number 13 again?
1: No, this time I think I'll play zero.
2: Monsieur intends to play zero?
1: That's right.
2: But, monsieur, no one wins on zero. Very well, monsieur. Ladies and gentlemen, this wheel is temporarily closed. Your bets will be taken by any of the other tables. And now, monsieur, you will come with me, please?
1: Why not? This is one hunch that looks as though it may have a payoff.

0: So here I was sitting completely rejected, all alone in this dirty little hotel room. And then you come in. Ah, Jeanette.
1: Please, Mr. Zellschmidt.
0: Why don't you call me Pagan, or better yet, Ducky?
1: Ducky?
0: Well, why not? There's nobody here but just us, baby.
1: You're so right, Ducky.
0: Why don't we sit over here, hmm?
1: Well, if you want to. Mm-hmm. Only wait till I get my purse.
0: Purse? What for?
1: I want to show you something in it. Oh. What's here on the dresser?
0: Huh? Oh, it's nothing. Just a letter I got at the post office this morning. What are you going to show me?
1: I'm afraid you'll laugh at me. It's so silly. See?
0: A billiard ball. But what's that for?
1: Well, you see, it's rather heavy. So it sags in the bottom of the purse.
0: Uh-huh.
1: Then, when I take hold of the top...
0: Uh-huh.
1: Like this. And swing it.
0: Wait! Oh.
1: You see how simple it is. Thanks a lot for the letter, Ducky.
2: We have arrived, monsieur.
3: About time. I've been walking through half the town.
2: One moment, please.
0: Oh, hello, Pierre. Mr. Thurston.
3: Inspector Malmquist.
2: Monsieur played the correct list of numbers.
0: Correctly? I don't know what you're talking about.
3: I think I do. That'll be all, Pierre. Good night.
2: Hey, but, monsieur, I...
3: Why don't we sit down, Inspector?
0: There's evidently some mistake here.
3: I don't think so. It's an old trick among espionage agents. Getting in touch with one another by playing a certain sequence of numbers at some designated roulette wheel.
0: Now, look here...
3: This one happened to be rigged up for Pagan Zellschmidt. The idea being to eliminate him after he'd done that job in French Guiana. And you'd forgotten to let Pierre know the deal was off.
0: Are you implying that a man in my position...
3: Just what is your position, Inspector? I checked with the Monaco police today. They've never heard of you.
0: You have Dr. Wagner's papers.
3: That's right. All I need now is the brain behind this thing. Somehow I don't think that you or Baron Rutan fits the bill. Well, any answer there?
0: You drive so fast. Such a rough road. I don't see why you can't drive slow, Mr. Thurston.
3: Pagan, we may be too late now.
0: Nobody's going to steal that villa down in Nice. And besides, every time we hit a bump, my stomach flies up and bruises my brain.
3: May knock some sense into it.
0: Unkindness. I never get any sympathy.
3: You don't have any coming after what you pulled off.
0: But, Mr. X, I didn't give her the letter. She took it away from me with brute force and a billiard ball.
3: I'm talking about you stealing Wagner's papers.
0: I didn't know what I was doing. I was strictly non compos corpus.
3: Tell the judge that.
0: Oh, and besides, I thought it was only a bet. I didn't know what it was all about.
3: No, I don't think you did. And that's the only thing that may save you.
0: I knew you would fix it, won't you, Mr. Thurston? My very dear friend.
3: I don't know, Pagan. It depends on the way things turn out. When we get to Nice.
0: Mr. X, can this car go any faster?
4: Would you like some more coffee, Monsieur Thurston? Another sandwich, perhaps?
3: No, thanks, Countess.
4: Monsieur Zellschmidt?
0: I don't mind if I do. They're very small. Thank you.
4: This visit is really a most unexpected pleasure, Monsieur Thurston. But I feel somehow that you have something to discuss which you have not mentioned.
3: As a matter of fact, I have, Countess Karen. I thought we might talk about the Wagner formula for nuclear reaction. Or haven't you had time to open the letter yet?
4: What letter do you mean?
3: The one you took away from Jeanette when she came back here about an hour ago.
4: You are very clever, monsieur. How did you find out about me?
3: You might say Inspector Malmquist gave you away.
4: He would not dare talk.
3: Oh, no, he didn't. But when I mentioned his name to you in the casino last night, you verified that phony title of Inspector. Remember? I hope you haven't made the mistake of killing Jeanette.
4: I had not yet decided what to do with her. She is locked in the third room down the hall.
3: Go get her, Pagan.
0: Whatever you say, Mr. Thurston, but if you hear a noise like a billiard ball, you better come up and pick me up.
3: Baron Rutan, Inspector Malmquist, and the Countess Corinne, you're quite a trio.
4: I should not have worked with such stupid assistants. That was my mistake. We could do much better, Ken.
3: Oh, sure, yes, we'd make a great team.
4: You don't seem to understand. The person who controls the Wagner formula controls the world. Don't you realize what that means?
3: I realize exactly what it means. That's why I'm here.
4: I see. Well, I suppose I may as well accept the fact that you won't change your mind.
3: And of course you're planning to break through that door.
4: From where you are sitting, you can't stop me without shooting. And I don't think you will.
0: Mr. X, you're going to let her get away.
5: Stop her, Ken. She's got the formula.
3: You're both wrong.
5: But she keeps a plane out there. She knows how to fly it.
3: She'll need to know more than that with a half dozen men of the French Sûreté sitting out there waiting for her.
5: But...
3: And as for the papers, one man's already died for. I have them here.
0: You took them away from her.
3: Pagon, I took them away from you.
0: Huh?
3: I've had that sealed envelope since this morning in the post office. There was nothing in the letter you picked up but a folded newspaper.
0: Well, it was a very dirty trick to let me get... Wait a minute. Jeanette, she's another one, Mr. X. Grab her.
3: Nice idea, Pagon, only it's pretty rough treatment for the daughter of a prominent French scientist.
0: You? Dr. Wagner?
5: How did you find out, Ken?
3: I didn't. I was guessing. But there's a strong family resemblance, and I couldn't see how you figured in this any other way.
5: Well, I've been a guest of the Countess for several months. That's how she found out about my father's formula.
3: Jeanette, you knew who I was. Why'd you keep on fighting me? You had a legal claim to the papers?
5: Yes, but I didn't know whether you'd want to do the same thing with them that I do.
3: Oh, and what's that?
5: Destroy them. I know how my father felt during the last months of his life. I had letters from him. Ken, burn that envelope, please. Don't even open it.
3: I'm afraid that's impossible, Jeanette. I've already opened it.
5: Oh, no.
0: Mr. Thurston, that was dishonest.
3: Pagon, don't tempt me.
5: Too late. Oh, it's horrible.
3: That depends. Inside of this envelope is something that's already caused the death of one man. And will probably send two others to prison. Like to have a look at it? Here.
4: Mr. X.
5: But there's nothing but ashes.
3: That's right. I think Dr. Wagner knew we'd understand what he was doing.
5: Then he destroyed it himself.
3: You've got plenty of reason to be proud of your father, Jeanette. He was a great man. With death staring him in the face, he deliberately wiped his name off the list of the world's immortals because he felt it was best for his fellow human beings. No small man could do that. The secret will be found again someday by somebody else. But before that happens, oh, if only we'll have the sense to grow up. Stop gambling the future of the whole human race on a wheel where every number is zero.

0: Frigidaire star, Herbert Marshall.
1: Thanks for being with us. Next week, our story is called All That Glitters. And I think you'll enjoy it because it's packed full of excitement and mystery. As usual, Leon Belasco will be along as Pagan Zellschmidt. So join us, won't you, when next I return as the man called X. Good night.
0: Frigidaire's Man Called X is directed by Jack Johnstone, with music composed and conducted by Johnny Green. Tonight's story was written by Les Crutchfield. 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All characters and incidents used are fictitious. Any resemblance to actual persons or incidents is purely coincidental. 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

0: 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Here's an episode of Information Please, which originally aired Friday, October 2nd, 1942, 84 years ago today. Its title, Robert Sir John Deems Taylor.
1: It's half past eight.
2: It's half past eight, New York time. Time to wake up America and stump the experts. 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You provide the questions and our experts try to answer them. Remember, for every question used, Lucky Strike will give you not only $10 in war stamps, but a set of the 12-volume Britannica Junior Encyclopedia. If the question is muffed, you get the Junior Britannica plus a $50 war bond plus a 24-volume set of the regular Encyclopedia Britannica. Send your questions to Information, Please, 480 Lexington Avenue, New York City. If our editorial staff edits your questions a bit, don't fret over it. In case of similarity, we'll have to be sole judge of who shall be paid. And all questions become the property of Information, Please. And now light up a lucky strike as I present our Master of Ceremonies, book reviewer of the New Yorker magazine, Clifton Fadiman. Mr. Fadiman.
3: Thank you, Mr. Clark. Ladies and gentlemen, spontaneous and completely go as you please, Information Please tonight offers those practically Siamese twins, Franklin P. Adams and John Kieran, and the music critic and radio commentator Deems Taylor. And as our fourth guest, we give you the distinguished NBC London commentator, author of the bestseller From the Land of Silent People, Mr. Robert St. John, who's just back from London on leave. Now, Mr. St. John had one date and one date only to give us, and we took advantage of it. This was made possible by the following telegram that we received from Gregory Rathoff, who was originally announced for tonight. This telegram was addressed to the producer of Information, Please, Mr. Dan Golan, Paul, and it reads as follows. My heart is broken into 1,000 pieces that I cannot keep my date on your sensational program tonight. I am not finished with my new picture. My new picture is Something to Shout About. That is its name. But I will positively be with you next week, rain or shine. Please believe me, I couldn't avoid it. Every word is the truth. Best regards, Gregory Rathoff. Now, although we regret that Mr. Rathoff... we regret that he can't be with us tonight, but we are also glad that his appearance won't be long postponed, and we're very happy to have the privilege offered us of having Mr. St. John on in his stead this evening. We're going to begin with a question from Julia Mullen of New York City. How did each of these people, of fact or fiction, rise to a particular emergency? And the first person is Bessie. Of course, you have to know who Bessie is. Mr. Kieran.
4: Well, it was Bessie who was the heroine in Kirk Who Shall Not Ring Tonight.
3: That's right.
4: But she rose by clinging to the clapper of the bell.
3: That's quite right. And what did she do by so clinging?
4: Saved Basil Underwood, who was doomed to die at dawn.
3: That's right. Very good. I wonder how many of us remembered all those details. Mr. Adams, did you?
5: I remember that, and I also remember that it was written by Rose Hartwick Thorpe.
3: You do. And what else do you remember, Mr. Kieran?
4: That's enough.
3: That's enough. All right. How did General Simovich rise to an emergency? Mr. St. John.
6: By staging a coup d'etat, or putsch, in Yugoslavia on the last week of March of last year, leading indirectly to the war in the Balkans.
3: Yes. He gave the spark to the resistance, which is still continuing, wouldn't you say?
6: Right.
3: And what is Simovich doing now?
6: He was Prime Minister of the refugee government in London. He has since been replaced by Yovanovitch, and Simovich is now in sort of retirement somewhere in England.
7: Mm-hmm. At the time that Simovich started this coup d'etat in Yugoslavia, was the present General Mihailovich very much in evidence?
6: No, he was almost an unknown. He was an insignificant man in the army.
7: But apparently he's quite a guy.
6: He had the stuff, and it still has got it.
7: You bet. All right, how about Johnny Stout? How did Johnny Stout rise to the emergency? You ever hear of Johnny Stout, Mr. Adams?
5: Never.
7: Never heard of him? Your acquaintance is limited. Mr. Taylor, have you ever heard of him? Mr. Curran.
4: Pull him out, little Johnny Stout.
7: Why, certainly.
4: Her out. Pussy's in the well, isn't that it?
7: Yeah.
4: Something's in the well.
7: Mr. Curran, Mr. Adams still hasn't heard of. He doesn't have any idea what this is all about.
5: That isn't the way I heard it.
7: I don't suppose you even know little Johnny Green, Mr. Adams.
4: He put him in.
7: Oh, you do know. All right. Now, don't be a snob next time. Grover Cleveland Alexander rose to what emergency and how? Mr. Curran.
4: In the seventh inning of the final game of the 1926 World Series played on a rainy Sunday at the Yankee Stadium, he struck out Tony Lazzeri on a low outside ball and thus saved the series for the Cardinals.
7: Very well. Your head is full of that sort of thing, Mr. Curran.
4: Can't get it out.
7: Can't get it out.
8: Did Curran answer that question or write it?
7: He sounded as if he were reading, didn't he, Mr. Taylor?
8: Yeah. Well,
7: he's a wonderful man.
8: He's not, though.
7: I still admire him after all these years.
8: In spite of doing stuff like that.
7: Oh, that's terrific. How about this one, gentlemen, from Barbara Redfield of West Los Angeles, California. What nation raised an open city, that's R-A-Z-E-D, raised an open city by air after it had surrendered? Mr. Taylor.
8: Germany.
7: Raised what city?
8: Rotterdam.
7: Rotterdam is right. And what was the date, remember?
8: The date?
7: The date. The month and year.
8: Why don't you speak to Mr. Curran?
7: Well, this isn't far back enough for him.
8: Oh, well, it was 1939.
7: No, it was 40, I think.
8: 40.
7: May 1940, yes. After Rotterdam had surrendered, Germany gave evidence of
8: the war began in 1939, anyway.
7: That's right.
8: I remember that distinctly.
7: Yes. Mr. St. John, do we know anything at all about the present condition of Rotterdam since the half-destruction of it?
6: Very little information gets to London from that particular part of Europe.
7: Yes.
6: A great deal gets there from other parts like the Balkans.
7: Yes.
6: In fact, we can tell you in London about 24 hours, what the price of beef cattle is in Zagreb, Croatia.
7: That's a useful thing to know.
6: Oh, yes.
5: Okay, what is it?
6: You would ask. Today or yesterday?
5: Today, on the hoop.
7: He's a tough baby,
6: Why did you put
7: that? How about this one? What nation bombarded an undefended island after a 24-hour ultimatum? Mr. Adams.
5: Japan.
7: No, I don't think that.
5: Well, it's an awful good guess.
7: Well, it's the sort of thing she would do. No, it was Italy who bombed the island of Corfu in 1923 after a general and some other people had been killed in Greece. The ultimatum had some impossible terms. Greece turned it down, and the undefended island was bombarded, and Italy at that time gave evidence of the sort of nation that she wanted to become. That was way back in 1923. What nation shelled a defenseless city in Spain, claiming an attack on one of its warships as an excuse? This was a very famous episode, very early in the present war, during one of its earlier phases. It was Germany who claimed that the loyalists in Spain had bombed the Deutschland, and as a reprisal, four warships fired on Almeria, wiping the whole town out. This was way back in May 1937. It's a good thing for us to remember that these atrocities began before what we call the opening of the present war. That the Spanish War was merely the first of the great battles of this war. Wouldn't you say that, St. John?
6: Yes.
7: However, gives us two wrong, not a three, and sends a $50 war bond to Miss Redfield and a set of the Encyclopedia Britannica, and passes us on to a question from Miss Anna L. LaForge of Morris County, New Jersey. Now, gentlemen, if you are suggesting the following people as guest experts for information, please, what quotations would you give to prove their qualifications? For example, or rather, here's the first one. Suppose you were suggesting the village schoolmaster in the deserted village as an information-pleased guest. Mr. Curran.
4: And still they gazed, and still the wonder grew that once small head could carry all he knew.
7: That's perfectly right.
4: Oliver Goldsmith.
7: Oliver Goldsmith, and that is a perfect quotation. That's just as true of Mr. Kieran as it is of the village schoolmaster. How about Sally in Our Alley? I suppose you were suggesting her as a guest of information, please. Not a bad idea. Mr. Adams.
5: There's none so sweet as Sally.
7: Well, wouldn't be a good reason for having her on the program.
5: I think it would. We've had those.
7: Mr. Taylor.
8: Well, it's curious. All I can...
5: Of all the girls that are so smart.
7: Now you're cooking with gas. Thank you, Mr. Adams. Of all the girls that are so smart, there's none like Pretty Sally. 100% for you, Mr. Adams. Who wrote the poem? Henry Carey.
5: Somebody that didn't write much else.
7: Henry Carey.
4: Yes, he wrote... I think he wrote Rule Britannia.
7: I'm not sure about that. If he did, he certainly...
4: I think he did.
7: He certainly wrote a
8: Rule Britannica.
4: Or either that or God Save the King. One of the great songs of England he wrote.
7: A famous song. How about this one? Suppose we wanted to have Major General Stanley from the Pirates of Penzance on this program. How would you recommend him? In what quotation? Mr. Adams?
5: I would recommend him for almost omniscience.
7: And how would you prove it by a quotation?
5: He's the very pattern of a modern major general.
7: Yes, that's right. Now, what sort of information did he have?
5: Animal, vegetable, and mineral.
7: Animal, vegetable, and mineral, yes. You know the kings of England? I quote the fight's historical and so forth. That gives us 3 out of 3. Now, Mrs. Arthur Hayes Sulzberger of White Plains, New York, sends this one in. What part of the anatomy is associated with each of these characters? And the first character is Elisha, E-L-I-S-H-A. Mr. Adams?
5: What character?
7: What part of the anatomy is associated with him, Mr. Kieran?
4: The bald head.
7: That's right. Who was Elisha?
4: Elisha was in the Old Testament.
7: Yes.
4: And the children mocked him.
7: Yes.
4: And he called a pretty bitter vengeance on him, I thought.
7: What did he do?
4: He had the bears come out after him.
7: Yes, that's right. Bears appeared from the woods and devoured the children. Very bloody tale. Yes, it's his bald head that caused all the trouble. Now, how about Benedict Arnold? What part of the anatomy do you think of when you think of Benedict Arnold? Mr. Kieran.
4: Benedict Arnold, you mean physically? He was shot. He was crippled.
7: What part of his
4: body? Well, I'm trying to think whether it was a leg or an arm.
7: Well, pick one part. Pick one of them. Pick a limb.
8: His brain.
4: I think probably it was an arm.
7: Oh, well, it was a leg.
4: Well, I'm sorry. I'm half right.
7: Yes, he was wounded in the leg during the Battle of Saratoga, and at that time he became a great national hero.
4: That's right.
7: It wasn't until sometime later that he began making his mistakes. I think we ought to call you wrong or right.
4: No, call me wrong.
7: Call you wrong, all right.
8: You're wrong.
7: Lord George Hell. That was his name.
4: Hell?
7: Hell.
5: Please.
7: Well, that's what it says here.
5: We're on the air.
7: That was his name, Lord George Hell, H-E-L-L. Mr. Taylor.
8: I should say the face.
7: Who was Lord George Hill?
8: He was the hero of a story by Max Beerbohm.
7: That's right. What was the story called?
8: Who was the incarnation of evil, more or less.
7: Yeah.
8: And to win the girl, he had a mask
7: made
8: that expressed the great beauty and sweetness and so forth. Mm-hmm. And then, by an odd coincidence, he lived up to the mask.
7: That's right.
8: And finally, in a spirit of noble self-sacrifice, he resolved to take it off and show the girl that he'd been fooling her. He took it off, and lo and behold, he had the same face as the man.
7: That's very well told. That's exactly right, yes. That's the famous story of a happy hypocrite by Max Beerbohm.
5: And no dough for Mrs. S?
7: No dough for Mrs. Sulzberg. I'm awfully sorry. You've been worrying about Mrs. Sulzberg all this time while Mr. Taylor was telling us that nice story? How about this one from Mrs. Julia A. Ames of Berlin, New Hampshire? Can you identify the president whose birthplace is suggested by each of these songs that you're now going to hear? There are going to be 3 of them. Let's get 2 out of 3. Let's have the first. Now, be careful. This is kind of a sticker. The president whose birthplace is suggested by that song, Mr. Kieran.
4: I'd say President Roosevelt.
7: Which one?
4: Theodore.
7: Ah, that's right, yes. Theodore Roosevelt, born in New York City. Where was Franklin D. Roosevelt born?
4: Well, I guess up the state, wasn't he?
7: I think he was, yes, up the river a bit. How about the next one? Mr. St. John.
9: Warren G. Harding.
7: Warren G. Harding, what was being played?
6: Beautiful Ohio.
7: Beautiful Ohio, yes. What part of the country do you come from yourself?
6: Do I come from?
7: Yeah.
6: Chicago.
7: Well, you
9: no from? Kidding.
8: Good.
7: Couple of buddies.
8: Well,
7: yes,
8: almost
7: Harding.
8: Any president is born in Ohio.
7: Unless he's born in Virginia, Mr. Taylor.
8: Yeah.
7: Be careful. Well, Taft was born in Ohio. Well, name another, Mr. Taylor.
8: William McKinley.
9: Rutherford B. Hayes.
7: Rutherford B. Hayes? I don't think he was born in Ohio.
8: James A. Garfield, though.
7: I don't think so. No, Grant was. Harrison was.
8: Well?
7: McKinley, Harding. Now, how about the third and last, Mr. Codd? Of course, you have to know what's being played.
9: You have to know what
7: that is. Yeah, that's the trouble. It's kind of reminiscent, Mr. Adams, isn't it?
9: Hmm?
7: Isn't it kind of reminiscent?
9: Not a bit.
7: No,
9: never heard of it.
7: Never heard of it before? That's cotton wool in his ears practically all his life. Mr. Taylor?
8: I've heard it thousands of times, and I haven't the remotest idea.
7: It's called the Jersey Bounce. Jersey Bounce. Now, what president?
9: Thomas Woodrow Wilson.
7: No, he wasn't born. He was born in Virginia.
4: That's right.
7: Mr. Kieran?
4: No, I was going to go wrong on Wilson.
7: No, the only one that I know of that was born in New Jersey was born in Caldwell, New Jersey, a very nice, flourishing suburb. Grover Cleveland was born
4: in
7: Caldwell,
4: he grew
7: New
4: up
7: Jersey.
4: In Buffalo.
7: Grover
4: That's
7: Cleveland.
4: What threw me
7: That's
4: up.
7: Right. He did. That gives us 2 out of 3. And now Mr. Rysdale, with admirable modesty, points out that luckies speak for themselves far, far better than he can speak for them.
10: Well, ladies and gentlemen, fine tobacco tells its own story of mildness and better taste. Frankly, we feel that if we can stimulate your interest sufficiently in Lucky Strike cigarettes to make you buy just one package, the cigarettes themselves will so stimulate your taste that you'll become a regular day-to-day smoker of Lucky's. For in fact, every package of Lucky's contains 20 proofs. 20 round and firm and fully packed proofs that in a cigarette, it's the tobacco that counts. And that Lucky Strike means fine tobacco. For at auction after auction, we consistently buy the riper, the lighter, the naturally milder leaf. The real Lucky Strike leaf. Yes, Lucky Strike means fine tobacco. So round, so firm, so fully packed, so free and easy on the draw. Mr. Fadiman, have I shown good common sense reasons for buying and trying that first package of Lucky?
7: Mr. Rysdale, like Lucky's, your facts speak for themselves, and I clocked you at 58 seconds. And now a question from C.L. Layton of Chicago. What's the present name of the city once known as the following? Let's get 2 out of 3 on this. Once known as Christiania. What's its present name? Mr. Taylor.
8: Oslo.
7: Oslo. In what country is that?
8: Norway.
7: In Norway, yes. Principal city of Norway, isn't it? Wouldn't that be right, Mr. St. John?
6: I think so.
7: Now, the present name of the city once known as Tsaritsyn. Tsaritsyn. I may be mispronouncing it. It's T-S-A-R-I-T-S-I-N. Well, I'm sorry, gentlemen.
8: Something
7: this is the name of one of the most famous and one of the greatest cities in the world.
8: Petrograd.
7: Stalingrad.
8: Well, Stalin.
7: Yes, once known as Tsaritsyn. That gives us one wrong. Let's remember its present name, gentlemen, even if we can't remember its former. And now, what's the present name of the city or township once known as Stern Park Gardens? Mr. Adams.
9: Lidice.
7: And what is Lidice?
9: It was a village that was utterly destroyed by the Germans.
7: Yes.
9: On, I think, June 10th.
7: That's right, June 10th.
9: And all the men were put to death.
7: Yes, and remember Hitler boasted that the village would be destroyed and forgotten, and one of the first things that happened was a little town in Illinois renamed itself immediately, Lidice. Another town in Mexico has done so, and I would bet that before this war is over, there will be 29 Lidices of the 29 United Nations arising to confute Mr. Hitler's boast that the little village's name will be forgotten. Here's a question from Mrs. M. Bernstein of Cincinnati, Ohio. Oh, it's an opera question. You'll love this, Mr. Taylor.
8: I'll bet I will.
7: Yeah. This is all about who kills whom in certain operas.
9: Now, said the sparrow.
7: Doesn't cover all eventualities. In what opera, gentlemen, does the tenor kill the soprano?
9: Oh, thousands.
7: Now, that's just wishful thinking, Mr. Adams. Mr. Taylor.
8: Well, for one, in Verdi's Otello.
7: In Verdi's Otello,
8: mm-hmm.
7: Otello kills Desdemona.
8: Yep.
7: And he's a tenor.
8: He certainly is.
7: And Desdemona's a soprano.
8: Yeah, up to...
7: I guess that's right. That's right.
11: And Iago is the baritone in that one. You think a fellow would have a very deep voice somehow, but that isn't the way it works.
12: But this is opera.
11: It's different. isn't there an even more famous opera, I Pagliacci, in which the tenor kills... how does he kill her?
12: He kills Nedda.
11: Yeah, how does he do it? I like to think about these things.
12: Oh, well, he stabbed
11: her. He stabbed her, sure. Well, you might as well enjoy it while you have a chance.
12: Sure,
11: And what opera does the tenor kill the baritone? Tenor kill the baritone.
12: Tenor kill the baritone.
11: This gets kind of tough, I guess. Tenor kill the baritone.
9: Is that the last act?
11: You mean you never got
9: I
11: that
9: wouldn't
11: far?
9: Know that.
11: It is in the last act.
12: The tenor kills the baritone.
11: Well, it's in Lohengrin. Telramund is killed by Lohengrin. Remember that now?
12: Oh, steady, old man.
11: All right, what's wrong with me now?
12: No, I don't think so.
11: No?
12: Uh-huh.
11: Doesn't Lohengrin kill Telramund?
12: No.
11: What does he do with him?
12: Well, he sails away on a duck, but...
11: Now, I am no Wagner expert, as I think I can prove without much difficulty, and you may be right.
12: Well, you're frightening me into thinking that I'm not.
11: My information is that Telramund is killed by Lohengrin. Also, doesn't Faust kill Valentine in the opera?
9: Yes.
11: And isn't Faust a tenor? And isn't Valentine a baritone?

0: a real murder.
1: I claim a foul.
0: Well, it's in Cavalleria Rusticana, isn't it? Alfio kills...
2: Well, that's only hearsay, because somebody just comes in and
0: says he's done so. That's
2: Alfio has killed Nebra Turido, and you may or may not believe him.
0: Now, in Tristan, isn't Tristan killed by somebody called Melot?
2: Yes.
0: That's, I don't know if that's on stage or not.
2: $60 a week baritone.
0: Well, that's something. Well, we got two wrong on that. That sends a $50 war bond to Mrs. Bernstein and a set of the Britannic. How about this one? From Foster Victor of Franklin, New Jersey. What time of day is it and what's going on in each of these compositions? You're going to hear them played. You want to get two out of three. You want to find out what time of day it is and what's happening as the compositions are played. Does that come back to any of you? That cotton wool still in your ears, Mr. Adams?
3: No, sir, I don't know the
0: air. Don't know the tune at all. Know the air, Mr. Taylor?
2: This is the time of night when I think of Oscar Levant.
0: Well, that's from Noel Coward's Mad Dogs and Englishmen Go Out in the Midday Sun. And, of course, midday is the time and walking is the activity. Let's see if you can get the next one, Mr. Cohen. I have two hands, Mr. Taylor and Mr. Kieran.
2: Yeah, you better give it to me.
0: I'm not so sure.
2: I've got to save my face.
0: All right, I don't see why you should want to. Mr. Taylor?
4: Well, I can't get a better offer.
2: It's afternoon.
0: It's afternoon of what?
2: Mm-hmm. It's what somebody called afternoon on the farm, but it's... The afternoon of a fawn.
0: And what are the fawns doing in the composition, presumably?
2: Well, I'd rather you wouldn't ask.
0: At a venue, roughly speaking.
2: Cavorting.
0: That's the wrong way of putting it.
2: Well, he's fawning. He's daydreaming.
0: Well, enjoying the afternoon in the company of the nymphs, I believe.
2: Yes.
0: Yeah, more or less. Do I have to put these words in your mouth, Mr. Taylor?
2: Well,
0: Mr. Cohen, let's have the third and last. Now, that's something, seems to me, we all heard in school at a very early age.
2: Sounds like Mother McCree.
0: Well, something like it. It isn't exactly. Three fishers went sailing away to the west, as the sun went down.
5: By Charles Kingsley.
0: Is it by Charles Kingsley?
2: Yeah,
0: that's right,
2: not
0: by
2: the
0: Charles
2: music.
0: Kingsley. So it's sundown, and it's a description of three fishers going sailing. And that loses us a $50 war bond going to Mr. Victor and a set of the Britannica also. How about this one from Irving Miller of New York? This is about various kings and princes and generals. First, what king, after surrendering to Germany, remained in his own country as a prisoner? Mr. Kieran.
6: King of the Belgians.
0: Yes.
6: This war.
0: What was his name? What is
2: Albert.
0: His name?
2: Albert.
0: No.
3: Leopold.
0: Leopold. Leopold the what?
3: King of the Belgians.
6: Leopold II.
0: I think it's the third.
3: Third.
0: I think it's the third. Leopold III of Belgium. What German prince is helping to fight the Nazis? The German prince helping to fight the Nazis. Mr. Kieran?
6: Well, you mean, Prince Louis of Battenberg, of course, is no longer. He's of German blood.
0: Well, I meant one who is the German, as a matter of fact. It's the Prince Bernhard zu Lippe Biesterfeld, the husband of Princess Juliana of Holland. Who is a firm anti-fascist.
2: What does she call him?
0: I have no idea. Bernie, I imagine. Bernie. Now, what general, after his country had surrendered, remained to organize a continued resistance? Mr. Kieran?
6: Well, his country was conquered. General Mihailovich.
0: General Dragan Mihailovich of Yugoslavia, yes. One of the great heroes of this war.
3: Except that technically he wasn't a general when he stayed.
0: Is that so? Well, he's a general now.
3: He was just a mere colonel.
0: He was a colonel then, but he's going to stay a general from now on. And now, before we go on to the next question, here's Mr. Cross, who believes there'd be one sure way to stump Mr. Orson Welles next time he visits this program.
7: Well, ladies and gentlemen, I think a real tobacco quiz would stump nearly anyone, except an independent tobacco expert. For there are many, many questions about tobacco that can be answered only by the men who earn their living.

0: shipping, buying, selling, and handling the leaf. 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
1: Thank you, Mr. Gorse. That took 60 seconds. See if we can get started on this one from Helen Hobbs of Indianapolis. Each of the following is a member of a union or league of states or nations. Identify the whole group. Azerbaijan, Uzbek, Tajik. Mr. St. John.
2: They are Soviets within the Soviet Republic.
1: Holland, USSR, Belgium, Brazil. What larger group contains all those? Mr. Adams?
3: United Nations.
1: That's correct. United States, Costa Rica, Argentina. Mr. Kieran?
4: Well, that's the Union of North and South America.
1: Well, I'll give it 3 out of 3, and that's all we have time for. Thank you, Mr. St. John, for joining in the fun tonight. In a few seconds, I'll announce next week's guest, and tonight, Lucky Strike has paid out 3 sets of the Encyclopedia Britannica and 3 $50 war bonds.
5: 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Its title, Robert Sir John Deems Taylor. 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

0: 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Its title, A Day at Santa Anita.
1: Sorry, mister, you can't go in there.
2: Can't go in? What do you mean I can't go in? I gotta go in.
1: The show's ready to start and you can't go in, so don't give me any trouble.
2: Now, wait a minute, buddy, wait a minute. Don't you recognize me? Look, this curly hair, this lovable personality, this deep, rich voice.
1: Oh, excuse me. Go right in, Tallulah.
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0: assignment here is the Phil Harris Alice Faye Show, transcribed, written by Ray Singer, Dick Chevrolet, and Ed James. With Elliot Lewis, Walter Tetley, John Hubbard, Janine Roos, Ann Whitfield, Walter Sharp's music, and yours truly, Bill Foreman. The title of tonight's little monstrosity is A Day at Santa Anita, or That's a Horse on You. And now the stars of the RCA Victor program, Alice Faye and Phil Harris. A fool and his money are soon parted. That's what they say. That's what Alice Faye says, too. And she doesn't mean King Farouk. She's referring to the carefree, lovable, debonair man about town, Phil Harris.
1: I'm walking behind you on our wedding day. A 45 in each pocket, and they're both RCA.
2: Oh, hiya, honey. How's every little old thing?
3: You look fine. Why?
2: Hey, wait a minute, Alice. That's no way to talk. Now, when I came in here this morning, I felt like $1 million.
3: And that's the way you spend money, too. Look at these bills.
2: Oh, well, now you ruined my whole day.
3: Phil, you've got to cut down.
2: Honey, you know I don't drink. Before breakfast.
3: Phil, you've got to stop wasting money.
2: Oh, that kind of cut down. Oh, you give me heart trouble. What are you trying to do?
3: Now, look here.
2: How did I waste the money now?
3: Well, just look here. One bathing suit, $100. Honey, I know it was for me.
2: Certainly it was worth it, baby. It was worth it. Do you realize that every sequin was sewn on just right?
3: I know, but did they have to spell out, stand back, this belongs to Phil Harris?
2: Ain't taking no chances.
3: And another thing, the way you were tipping last night, you threw $10 bills around as though they were dimes.
2: Nowadays, who can tell the difference?
3: Phil, if you keep this up, you'll go through your money in no time.
2: Ah, oh, stop worrying, honey. We ain't even halfway through yours yet. Look, honey, why don't we talk about it later?
3: Phil, listen,
2: I don't want to talk about it now. We talk about it later. I got to go downtown and see Elliot. I ain't seen him all day.
3: Well, you don't have to go downtown. He's right here having his lunch.
2: Oh, he is? Where?
3: In the garage.
2: Elliot's eating in the garage?
3: Well, he ate everything we had in here. Now he's having lunch with the dog.
2: Democratic little devil, ain't he?
3: Elliot or the dog? Hey, Bill, what are you doing?
2: I told you, honey, I'm going out to see Elliot. I'll be right back. Get my eyes open. I don't get a cup of coffee. She's nagging, nagging, nagging. I don't know what the trouble is. Don't spend so much money, that's all she can say. I should have stood home, dear, on our wedding day. La-da-da-da-dee-da. Hi, Elliot. Hey, Elliot.
4: Oh, excuse me, Curly.
2: Yeah.
4: I didn't see you. I didn't hear you coming. Where did I take these clothespins off my ears?
2: What do you get clothespins on your ears for?
4: They kept getting in the dog food. Hey, you know, Curly, that's pretty good stuff.
2: Certainly, it ought to be. Factories at Del Mar, they use nothing but winners. Hiya, Nipper. He's on fire today. He's a happy little beastie, ain't he?
4: I'm going to make you a happy little beastie, too, Curly. How would you like to come in on a big deal with me and make $1 million?
2: If I know you, and boy, do I know you, I leave you with one word. Get lost.
4: Curly, you ain't even heard the proposition.
2: Look, I ain't going to hear it because I don't have to hear it. I've just had a lot of trouble. Alice has been nagging, bawling me out for throwing money away, so I ain't going to spend no more money, no more propositions, no more chances.
4: Look, Curly, how much did you throw away?
2: $200. Why?
4: Well, that's great. She balls you out for throwing away $200, and now you want to throw away $1 million. You're a dead pigeon.
2: $1 million, huh?
4: Hmm?
2: Is that more than 1,000?
4: More than 1,000? That's twice as much. And you want to throw it away.
2: Yeah. No, I never thought of it like that. Go ahead, kid, shoot. What's a proposition?
4: You remember that horse, Blue Blazes, we saw run at Santa Anita a few times? I got a chance to buy him for $500.
2: Wait a minute. Now, how can you buy a horse like Blue Blazes for $500?
4: I got connections. I got a tip the owner wants to sell this horse at a loss so he can write it off his income tax.
2: Oh, that, huh? Hey, gee, you know something?
4: Hmm?
2: For $500, we couldn't go very wrong, could we?
4: Go wrong? I'm telling you, we'll make a fortune. We'll go partners. We'll chip in 50-50 and buy him.
2: Yeah, that sounds fair enough.
4: You got $250?
2: Sure.
4: Okay. I'll borrow that for my half. Now, all you got to do is dig up $250.
2: Give me that once more, will you? Just a little slower.
4: All you got to do is dig up $250 for your half, and I'll make you a partner. I'm going to borrow the other $250.
2: You mean you ain't got your $250, huh?
4: I got it, Curly. But I'll need that for the expense of taking care of the horse. Why, it'll cost $250 a day just to feed him.
2: That much a day for feed? That's a lot of money.
4: Well, I know, but this nag's got big appetite. He eats like a horse.
2: Oh, yeah, I get it. Now, look, Elliot, let me get this straight. You don't have the money, right?
4: Right.
2: Okay, so I'm going to lend it to you. Now, I'll put up the whole $500, right?
4: Right.
2: Now, where do we contact the guy that's got the animal?
4: He's sitting out in front of his car. You see him?
2: Oh, yeah. Yeah, I see him out there, but he... Hey, wait a minute.
4: Hmm?
2: What's he got his motor running for?
4: Well, as soon as he sells the horse, he's going to leave town.
2: Oh. Well, now, look, Elliot, here's the dough. Go close the deal.
4: Weren't you going to come along?
2: No. I think I'll stay here with Nipper for a while.
5: Righto, Mr. C. Whitney Vanderbilt Harris. I shall see you in the paddock. Cheer-o.
2: Did you hear that, Nipper? Yeah, I'm going to be famous. Like all them big shots. And my horse is going to be famous, too. You ain't going to find him on none of that Del Mar dog food. He's going... What? You hungry again, Nipper? What for? You don't do nothing. All you do is sit around in front of that Victrola. Look, you don't know how lucky you are. Everybody else has to work hard for their money and their food. And don't talk back to me. Now get up on your feet and tilt your head. Now listen. This is your master's voice. I don't want to sound like I'm preaching a sermon, but I've heard people say the early bird catches the worm, and there's a lot of good logic in that old cliche. There's certain obligations you just can't shirk. You've got to put the heat on to make the kettle perk. And if you want it to be a good day, you've got to do a good day's work. You got to dig, dig, dig, dig for your dinner. Nothing's what you get for free. You got to dig, dig, dig, dig for your dinner. Never was a money tree. And furthermore, my friends, I must repeat, nobody's living down on Easy Street. And if you want to owe for groceries, you're gonna get an awful lot of no-sirees. You got to dig, dig, dig, dig for a dollar. It ain't as simple as you think. You can't purloin a

got your room and your board, and it's nice to have the price of a cig. You've got to pay that fiddler man if you want to do a jig. You got to be as busy as a bee to be a Mr. B.I.G. And if you want some dig,

0: Right? Alice?
1: Yes, William?
0: Shall I take the children over to Mother's?
2: Please, Mom, we'd like to see Grandma.
1: Well,
3: Hey, Alice! Hey, Alice!
4: Oh, Alice, boy, we got something to tell you.
1: Yeah. Hello, Elliot.
3: Hey, honey, wait till you hear this. Hey, Willie, stick around. You got to hear this, too. Look, honey, Elliot and me are now owners of a racing stable. We just bought a racehorse.
5: Oh, no.
3: Oh, it's a great horse, Alice. Listen, it's Blue Blazes out of Honey Girl by Blue Streak.
2: Is it a good horse, Daddy?
1: Well, Phyllis, you children wouldn't know anything about it.
2: I just wanted to ask him if he clocked the nag at the early morning workout.
6: Can he run the mile at 135? Is he a mutter or does he like a fast track?
1: Girls! Girls, where did you ever learn those expressions?
6: From Daddy Scratchy. Mom. Mom, do you know that Native Dancer is the greatest horse
2: he
6: ever...
2: He is not. Tom Fool can beat him any day.
6: He cannot.
2: He can too.
6: He cannot.
2: He can
1: girls! Too. Girls! Go out in the yard and play.
6: But Mother...
1: Go out and play.
6: Gee whiz.
1: Oh. Phil, how dare you?
3: Oh, now, wait a minute, honey. Wait a minute. There's nothing wrong with horse racing. Some of the best families in the country own horses.
0: What kind of a horse is it, Philip? What does he look like?
3: Well, I didn't see him. I mean, the guy's got him in a stall at Santa Anita, and he didn't have time to take us out.
0: You bought a horse without seeing him?
4: We didn't have to see him. The owner gave us this picture of the horse.
3: Look, ain't he a beautiful animal?
1: Let's see it, Ellie.
4: Yeah, here, Al.
1: Well, all you can see is his head and tail. The rest of him is covered with a blanket.
3: Yeah, yeah. But just look at the name on that blanket. Blue Blazes. What a G-G. That's a thing. We got him for
0: $500. $500? Philip, you've been cheated. You can't buy a good racehorse for that kind of money.
3: What do you know about horses?
0: I'm very familiar with horses. I ride a great deal. I'll have you know I was practically born in the saddle.
3: Wasn't your mother uncomfortable? Listen, William, I'm telling you that this is a great racehorse. It'll break records, and I don't mean RCA Victor records.
0: What?
3: Just threw it in. Do you mind? I just threw it in.
0: No, I don't mind.
3: Okay. Nowadays, you got to throw in the plug every chance you get. And I'll throw it in again. RCA Victor records. RCA Victor records. RCA... Sell them, fellas. Please sell them.
0: Records, he says. I can take the most broken-down animal in any riding stable and beat this hay burner you've been stuck with.
3: Oh, you could, huh? Let me ask you something. Would you like to have a match race and make a little bet on it?
0: All right. How much would you like to bet?
3: Just a minute. Alice, how much would I like to bet?
0: Never mind the money, Philip. When would you like to hold this so-called race?
4: Why not right now? They're not racing at Santa Anita today, and I feel confident that their turf will be in adequate condition.
3: Yeah.
0: Fine. I'll get a horse from the first riding academy I come to and meet you at Santa Anita in 2 hours. Goodbye, Philip.
3: So long, sucker.
4: Hey, Curly, are we going to take him?
3: It's going to be a cinch, especially. He don't, but especially with you riding our horse.
4: Who? I ain't going to ride no horse. I'm allergic to him. When I was a kid, one of them kicked me.
3: Yeah? Where'd he kick you?
4: In Milwaukee. I was living there at the time. Hey, why don't you ride him, Curly?
3: Well, I'd love to, Ellie, but I used to live in Milwaukee, too.
1: Why don't you fellas get a regular jockey to ride him?
4: No, they're expensive, Alice. They get a lot of dough.
3: Jockey. Gee whiz. Wouldn't it be wonderful if my old pal, Eddie R. Carroll, came walking through that door and said...
7: Eddie!
4: I don't think he'd say that, Curly.
3: Please. Hey, Julius, come here. Have I got something to tell you?
7: Good morning, Miss Faye.
4: Well, ain't you gonna say anything to us, pal?
6: Yeah. Help!
3: Wait. Hey, Julius, you shouldn't say anything like that because today... Hey, Julius, listen to this. Mr. Lewis and I are gonna do you one of the biggest favors you've ever had in your life. We just bought a racehorse, a good one, and we want you to ride him in a big race.
6: You mean you're gonna let me be a jockey? Gee, Julius, the whip for Brucio. You mean I'll be one of them guys that boots home winners in them big races? With the people screaming and yelling and they put a big horseshoe of roses around your neck and pay a lot of dough for doing it?
3: That's it, kid. How do you like the idea?
6: It don't appeal to me. I'm afraid of horses and I ain't gonna ride one for nobody.
5: Oh, gee. Miss Fay here thought you'd do it for her. She's going to watch the race, you know. She'll be awful disappointed if you ain't riding.
6: You want me to, Miss Fay?
1: Well...
6: In that case, I'll do it. With the woman I love to cheer me on, I shall ride like the wind. And neither rain nor snow nor sleet nor hail shall stay this courier from this swift completion...
3: All right. Ride the horse first. Deliver the mail later. Hey, we're leaving for the track now, Julius. Can you go with us?
6: Certainly. Yours was the last order I had to deliver.
3: Hey, Alice, would you like to see the race, too?
1: I wouldn't miss it for the world. I'll get my coat and be right with you. Oh, I don't know. Most husbands come home with candy or flowers. Mine comes home with a racehorse. But that's my Phil. Hey, this is a beautiful track, Phil. You know, I've never been here before.
6: Well, where's this hay boiner you two guys own?
4: Why, don't get nervous. He's over there in one of them stables.
3: Now, look, Julius, you and Alice wait here, and Elliot and I'll go over and get him. Come on, Elliot.
4: Yeah. Hey, gosh. I can't wait to see Blue Blazes, Curly. You know, with proper training, he might turn out to be another Esther Williams.
3: Who?
4: Esther Williams.
3: What's a connection?
4: I happen to like Esther Williams.
3: Oh, me too. Oh, Esther, boy. Lemonade.
4: Lemonade?
3: I also happen to be thirsty.
4: Figures.
3: Hey, Elliot. Hey, Elliot, look over there. Look over there. Yeah, there he is. There he is. There's our horse. Boy's a beautiful beast, ain't he?
4: Yeah. He's got a lovely voice, too.
3: Sounds like Crosby.
4: Lead him out of the stall so we can get a better look at him.
3: Okay. Get him right out. All right, now take it easy. Easy, boy. Easy, boy. Attaboy. Hey, look at him. Come on. Attaboy. Right over. No, over here. Over here. Yeah. Whoa, buddy. That's it.
4: Hey, Curly.
3: Yeah.
4: Let's take the blanket off. I can't wait to get a good
3: look. Wait a minute. What are you, nuts or something?
4: What'd I do?
3: You can't take the blanket off one of them high-class horses.
4: What?
3: What do you want him to do, catch cold? What, are you silly or something? Take that blanket off to get the croup or scope or rope or something. They get loaded. Don't expose them. Just wait till we take him over to the track. Come on.
7: Hey, you two! Where are you going with that blanket?
8: Belongs to my horse, Blue Blazes.
3: This is Blue Blazes.
8: It is not. I just loaned that blanket to a guy to put on this nag while he took a picture of it.
3: You mean this ain't Blue Blazes? But we just bought him for $500.
8: You paid $500 for this?
7: Oh, brother! Have you been taken?
3: All right, laughing boy. What's so funny?
7: Wait, I'll pick the blanket off and show you. Gentlemen, Gloopot the Second.
3: Gloopot? That's Blue Blazes out of Honey Girl by Blue Streak.
8: It's Gloopot out of Frying Pan by mistake.
3: You're at me again, huh, Elliot? At me again. Always at me. That's the most sway-back nag I ever seen.
4: Yeah. He's just got a front and an end. He ain't got no middle part.
3: Take a look at him, Elliot. There's our horse. Take a look at him. Is he ever sway-back? His stomach is touching the ground. What am I going to tell Alice?
4: Let's turn it upside down and tell her it's a camel.
3: Oh, Look, I don't know what I have ever done to get mixed up into that. Why do you always pick on? Can't you pick on somebody else? Art Linkletter or somebody? Now, listen, maybe if we leave the blanket on, we can keep her from seeing him before the race. That Alice sees it. Hey, mister. Hey, partner, could we borrow this blanket for a while?
8: Sure. But bring it back when you're through.
3: There he goes again. Hey, thanks. I don't think he heard me.
5: No.
3: Well, we might as well get going, Ellie. We got to show this thing to Alice.
5: Okay. Come on, horse. Get going, horsey. Come on. Oh, come on. Hey, Curly, he don't want to move.
3: He can't. His stomach's dragging. How are we going to get him over to Alice?
5: If we had a pair of skates, we could put them under his stomach and roll him over.
3: Yeah. We could also butter his stomach and slide him.
5: Hey, he's moving, Curly. Should I clock him?
3: What, a calendar? Get sensible, will you? Let's get this over with. Come on.
5: All right.
3: Elliot, this is the last time I'm ever going to listen to you. You talked me into buying the world's most broken down nag.
5: Don't blame me. How did I know the guy was a crook? And besides, how do you know he can't run? Just because he's built funny don't mean anything. He might be a great runner.
3: Well, I certainly hope so, because I got to go through with this race. Elliot, now don't say nothing to Alice. Don't say a word. With a blanket on him, maybe she won't notice.
5: Yeah,
3: right, watch it with your clothes.
5: Hi, Alice. Hi. Mm-hmm. Here's our horse. Ain't he beautiful?
1: Well, he has a lovely head and a nicely braided tail. Take the blanket off so I can see the rest of him.
5: Let's leave well enough alone.
9: I can't ride the horse with a blanket on. I'll take it off.
3: Now, wait a minute, Julius. Don't do it.
9: Oh. Well, it's off.
1: Holy jumping Jehoshaphat.
9: This is a horse?
3: Sure, it's a horse. Count his feet.
9: How can I win a race with a thing like this? Every time he takes a step, his stomach bounces along the ground like a basketball. I can't ride him. I'll have to dribble him around the track.
1: Bill, how could you buy that thing? It's the most swayback animal I've ever seen.
3: He ain't swayback.
1: No? You could sprinkle snow on his back and use him for a ski jump.
9: He looks like a roller coaster that got away from Cinerama.
5: He may not look like much, but he'll beat Willie's horse. Come on, Julius, mount him.
9: Are you kidding? The only one that should mount this thing is a taxi driver. I wouldn't be found dead on that neck. I'm leaving.
3: Now, wait a minute, Julius. Wait a minute. Where are you going? Julius.
9: So long, chump.
3: Well, there goes Willie Schumacher's boy. Now what are we going to do?
5: Curly, you'll have to ride.
3: But I can't. Look, I can't get on a
1: Bill.
3: Horse like...
1: Bill, what? Bill, here comes Willie.
3: Okay. Now I'm going to have to ride him. Now look, I want you two to defend Blue Pot in front of Willie or I'll never live this down. Now help me now.
10: Oh, boy. Whoa, steady. Well, Philip, I'm ready for the race. This is the horse I'm going to ride and...
8: What's that?
3: It's a horse. What'd you think it was?
8: Well, the way it sags in the middle, I thought it was a cheap mattress. He's so sway back.
3: He is not. He's tired. That's all. He ain't even 1 inch sway back. He just happens to be the only racehorse in the world whose stomach starts from a kneeling position.
8: Now, surely you don't expect to beat me with that old thing.
5: He ain't old.
3: Of course he ain't old. You just watch him go when I get in that saddle and I say, giddy up.
5: Oh, giddy, Curly. Giddy. Something I forgot to tell you.
3: Huh?
5: The owner told me when you wanted to go, you don't say giddy up.
3: What do I say?
5: Just yell in his ear, to arms, the British are coming. Well, race started. Okay, fellas, get on your horses.
10: All right, Elliot, I'm on mine. Philip, don't just stand there. Get on your horse.
7: I am on my horse.
1: Well, pick up your legs. Your knees are dragging.
5: All right, get ready, fellas. When I say go, you start.
3: Steady, boy. Steady now. Now, look, old buddy. We're going to brake fast, and we're going to take to the rail.
5: On your mark. Get set. Go.
3: We're off. That's it, boy. That's it. Easy now.
5: Curly.
3: We're neck and neck. Easy.
5: Curly.
3: I just hope I don't override you.
5: Curly.
3: Why?
5: Come back here and get your horse.
3: The excitement, I guess I forgot him. I wonder why I was breathing so hard. All right, hold the horse, Elliot. I'll get on him again.
5: Where'll I pick him up?
1: Oh, Phil, Willie's way ahead of you. Why don't you give up?
3: A Cherokee never gives up. This horse can run, and I'll beat that Willie yet. Now, come on, boy. Let's go. Atta boy. You broke nicely. That's it, boy. That's it. Now, take it easy. Easy, boy. Save yourself for the stretch. Oh, man, we're traveling at a nice, steady clip now.
1: Phil.
3: Keep to the rail, baby. Keep to the rail. We'll catch up with Willie.
1: Phil.
3: Alice, stop walking alongside of my horse. Makes them nervous. Now, come on, boy. Come on. Let's get going. Come on, buddy. Now we're traveling, baby. Oh, Bluey, we're going to win this podcast. Now, come on, Bluey. Come on, old baby. We're at the quarter pole already.
5: Hey, Curly. By the time you showed up, I've been waiting for you.
3: All right, don't be funny. Where's Alice?
5: She ran up ahead to brush some stones off the track.
1: I'm right here, Phil. Honey, why don't you give up?
3: Why should I? I'm not going to give up. I'm doing all right. I'll beat that brother of yours if it's the last thing I do. Come on, baby. Please. For Papa. Come on.
7: I'd wake him up, but I believe he's going faster this way.
3: Come on, will you please, Bluey? Come on, baby, just a little bit more. Please, come on. Two arms, the British are coming. Nothing.
5: Yeah, keep going, Curly, you're almost at the finish line.
3: I am. Come on, Blue Pot, wake up. Don't you even want to see the finish? Hey, where'd all them people come from?
11: Oh, Bill, Bill, isn't it wonderful?
3: What is?
5: You just won tomorrow's third race.

0: This is Phil again. I just want to remind you of our new time following Bob Hope on Friday nights. It's what we call H&H night. That stands for Hope and Harris. No, Harris and Hope. Harris and Hope. Harris and... Well, good night.
1: Good night, everybody.
2: Included in this program transcribed with Joseph Kern. The part of Julius was played by Walter Tetley. This has been an NBC Radio Network production.

0: You're listening to Comedy Shows Hour on ABN, the Antioch Broadcasting Network. You just heard the Phil Harris Alice Faye Show, which originally aired Friday, October 2nd, 1953, 73 years ago today. Its title? A Day at Santa Anita. This episode of Fibber, McGee, and Molly first aired Tuesday, October 2nd, 1945, 81 years ago today. Its title? Welcoming Mayor Latrivia home from the Pacific.
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0: With a spectacular lack of regret, a large portion of our male population is getting back into civilian clothes. But always one to be different, the Squire of 79 Wistful Vista is busy getting into uniform. Just why he's making like a soldier, vintage 1918, remains to be seen as we join Fibber McGee and Molly.
1: Look, dearie, must you wear that old army uniform today? Can't you go in civilian clothes?
2: No, sir. This is a military occasion, and by George... Hey, hand me my blouse, will you?
1: Wait till I take these last two mothballs out of it. Well, heavenly days, look at that.
2: Huh?
1: Square mothballs.
2: Hmm.
1: With little black spots on them.
2: Oh, my gosh, so that's where those... How many spots on top?
1: Well, there's four spots on one and three on the other.
2: Well, how do you like that, a natural? After all these years. Not a dime riding on it. Oh, hey, this thing has shrunk, hasn't it?
1: No, I don't think so. You're just bigger in the chest.
2: Yeah, I guess I have.
1: And don't forget, your chest is in a different place now, too.
2: Yeah. Well, gee whiz, you can't
3: blame me. Hello, Mrs. McGee. Mr. McGee, are you... Oh, Mr. McGee, you're always clowning. What a costume.
1: Now, take it easy, Alice. That's his old army uniform.
3: Oh, gee, I thought maybe he was in a play or something.
2: My dear child, don't you realize that one of our greatest problems today is how to treat a returning serviceman? Don't you realize that you can't pick up a magazine today without reading an article about don't do this, don't do that, do this, do that, don't talk to him about the war, do talk to him about the war, until a civilian is so darn nervous he can't talk to anybody about anything?
1: Yeah, and it's a lot of belly scuttle, if you ask me.
2: Oh.
1: Treat them like they were people, I always say.
3: Well, but I don't understand, Mr. McGee. You haven't been a returned serviceman for 25 years. Haven't you got over it yet?
1: An interesting question.
2: Look, Alice.
3: Hmm?
2: You remember Mayor Latrivia?
3: Oh, sure. He was that big handsome man that went into the Coast Guard.
1: Well, he's coming home today, Alice. He's been in the Pacific for 3 years.
3: Creepers, and they finally picked him up?
2: He hasn't been in the Pacific all that time, Alice. He's been on the Pacific. New Guinea, Hollandaise, Lingayen Gulf, and all them places.
1: He's now a chief pretty officer.
2: Petty officer.
1: Well, I think he's pretty.
2: Oh. I'm telling you, chief petty officer. Whoops.
3: What was that?
1: Oh, just a button off his blouse, Alice. You better stand off to one side of him. He's loaded.
3: Well, I think that uniform is very interesting. But why has he got his legs all bandaged up? Varicose veins?
2: Those are puttees, Alice. Wrap-around leggings.
3: Oh.
2: My gosh, didn't you ever see a uniform from the First World War? The big war? The one Riddy Eckenbacker and I were in?
1: It's Eddie Rickenbacker in before she was born, dearie. Oh, do you have to go, Alice?
3: Yes, I've got to go to the airplane plant and get my tools. They're reconverting and I'm laid off. And about time, too. I helped make so many airplanes there, I got so I wanted one myself.
2: What are they going to make now, Alice?
3: Baby carriages. Well... See you later, Mrs. McGee. Goodbye, Mr. McGee. I think your uniform is simply... Oh, brother.
2: What was she snickering about? Does this uniform look that funny?
1: Why, of course not, dearie.
2: Of course not.
1: It looks lovely.
2: I think so, too.
1: With those white tennis shoes and the polka dot bow tie, you're the snappiest looking soldier.
2: You answer the phone, Molly. I'm still kind of dizzy from wrapping these leggings.
1: All right. Where is the phone? Oh, here it is. Right where we left it, June 26th. 79 Wistful Vista, Molly McGee speaking. Oh, hello, Mrs. Carstairs.
2: Oh, that old water buffalo.
1: Yes. Yeah. You are? Why, we'd simply be delighted to, Mrs. Carstairs. What? Oh, just me.
2: Mm-hmm.
1: I see. You're the chairman of... Yes, but...
2: That old tomato surprise is chairman of so many committees, she has her gloves made with built-in gavels.
1: Yeah. Oh, well, thank you so much, Mrs. Carstairs.
2: Thank you.
1: Goodbye. McGee, you know what?
2: Know what?
1: Mrs. Carstairs is in charge of the reception committee for Mayor Latrivia.
2: Huh?
1: And they're all going to meet him at the railroad station, and she's going to make a speech of welcome.
2: Hey, wait a minute. I got a speech all rolled out. And if that diamond-studded old mud runner thinks she's going to be...
1: Yeah, but she's going to have the parade with Mayor Latrivia in the back seat of her car, and she's asked me to ride with them, and I said you'd be with me, and she said there wouldn't be room for you, so I said...
2: Now, just a minute there. Hold everything.
1: But look, dearie, she...
2: I don't care what she said. Nobody's going to finagle me out of this thing. Where's my overseas cap?
1: Ah, you lost it at the Legion Convention in 1936.
2: Then I'll wear my air raid warden helmet. Where's my air raid warden helmet? By George, as a World War veteran, I think I'm entitled... Oh, I know where my air raid warden helmet is.
1: Where?
2: It's right here in the hall.
1: Oh, no, McGee, no, not the very first time he...
2: Straighten out that closet one of these days. Ah, here's my old air raid warden helmet.
0: The King's Men sing along the Navajo Trail.

0: So, Mrs. Carstairs has took over the whole La Trivia Welcome celebration, has she?
1: Yes, she has, dearie.
0: Where are you meeting her? At her house? Or is she picking you up in her 40-cylinder Lincoln? The one that was given to her by Lincoln himself.
1: Oh.
0: Because she looks so much like George Washington.
1: Oh, now, for goodness sakes, McGee, Mrs. Carstairs never did a thing to you. Why do you dislike her so much?
0: Because she's rich and I'm poor. I know that ain't reasonable, but it's human. And the way I dislike her, I'm superhuman.
1: Well, for goodness sakes, try not to be so...
0: Oh, well, come in.
1: Well, heavenly days, Dr. Gamble.
2: Hello, my dear. Nice to see you. And how are you, Super Mouse? What's that uniform? Western Union?
0: My old army outfit, Aerosmith. Well, how you been? How'd you spend the summer, kid?
2: Oh, hunting and fishing and hiking.
1: Really, Doctor?
2: Yes, hunting vacant beds in hospitals, fishing for appendices, and hiking 30 miles a day through maternity wards. Great little vacation.
0: 30 years a doctor and can't say appendices.
3: Well, you don't look a day older, Doc. Not a day older than 106.
1: Say, did you hear about Mayor La Trivia coming home from the Coast Guard today, Doctor?
2: I did indeed, my dear, and it'll be a great day for Wistful Vista. Those addlepated incompetents in the town hall need somebody who knows a parking ordinance from a sewer assessment.
0: La Trivia's the best mayor we ever had. He's the only politician in town that can wear a silk hat without looking like Jigs sneaking out to Denny Moore's saloon.
1: And his swallowtail coat never looks like it had spent the summer at Capistrano, either.
2: I'm depending on him to help get the city some new ambulances.
0: That's all.
2: Those two broken-down fracture trucks we have now spend so much time in the repair shop, my patients get to the hospital smelling like diesels.
1: This has been a pretty hard time for the doctors who had to stay home, hasn't it?
0: Oh, patah. Don't let this four-flushing old artery pinch or kid you, baby. What's such hard work about tearing off 8 inches of adhesive tape 4 times a day?
2: You know, he's right, Molly. It's really a soft touch. If I hadn't been given a beautiful new stethoscope for Christmas, I'd give up medicine and go straight.
0: Tired of it, Doc?
2: Tired of it? Did you ever try making a living by having people stick their tongues out at you?
1: Yes, he did, Doctor. He used to work in a railroad ticket office.
2: Ah, touche.
0: I never wore one.
2: Well, will I see you at the reception for La Trivia this afternoon, McGee? I'm on Mrs. Carstairs' committee.
3: What? Is everybody on that committee but me? What's the matter with me?
2: We went into that subject at a luncheon meeting, but we had to adjourn for dinner, so we never arrived at a conclusion. Good day, my dear. So long, corn borer.
0: It's a fine state of how do you do. Mayor Latrivia's best friend, and they don't even ask me to be on the welcoming committee.
1: Well, my goodness, dearie, there'll be such a crowd at the station, you won't have a chance to talk to Mr. Latrivia.
0: Yeah, but the point is, I'm being froze out. If I knew what train he was coming in on, I'd go to the next town up the line and I'd...
4: Hello, folks.
1: Hello there, Mr. Wilcox. My goodness, we haven't seen you for ages.
0: Hi, Junior. What you been doing since we saw you last?
4: Oh, spending most of my time at the golf course. Say, did you hear about Mayor La Trivia coming home today?
1: Oh, indeed we did, Mr. Wilcox. Isn't it wonderful? I'm going to ride in Mrs. Carstairs' automobile in the parade.
4: Oh, swell. Me too. I'm on our committee.
3: What? You too? Carstairs, Molly, Doc Gamble, and now you. What's going on here anyway? Am I being intentionally left out of this?
4: Oh, now look, I've nothing to do with it, pal. Mrs. Carstairs is handling the whole celebration. And I'll bet La Trivia will be mighty happy to be a civilian again.
1: I suppose he will. Although men form some very strong friendships in the service. McGee did, I know.
0: I sure did. And speaking of friendships, I'll never forget what my sergeant says to me the day I was discharged. 3 little words that changed the whole course of my life.
1: What were they, McGee, those 3 little words?
0: Well, sir, there we were. Just off the boat at Newport News.
1: Yeah?
0: Fellas that had been through thin and thick together. Thin underwear and thick mud. Fought and bled together. Buddies. Well, sir, we knew lots of us would never see lots of us again, and it was kind of, well, kind of sentimental. All of a sudden, my sergeant comes up to me and puts his arms around my shoulders and says those 3 little words. Go home, civilian.
4: Hey, what outfit were you in? Judged by that uniform you've got on, you were with the Lewis and Clark expedition.
0: Can't tell you that, Junior. I can only give you my name, rank, and serial number. International law, security reasons, you know.
1: Oh, don't be silly, McGee. Don't be he's silly. That was 25 years ago.
5: Sure it was, and the War Department would still like to know who stole that boxcar full of... Ah, those were thrilling days. Yes, indeed. Did I ever tell you how I won the Croix de Guerre?
4: Did you win the Croix de Guerre? Really?
5: I won it, Junior, but I didn't get it. Jealousy, you know. You see, two other guys and me kidnapped von Hindenburg one night.
1: McGee, no. You never told me that.
5: I was afraid it might frighten you. It did me. Anyway, we kept von Hindenburg prisoner in a little patch of woods behind the German lines, hammering questions at him all night long with a bayonet stuck in his back. He answered every question, too. When he'd answered everything, we threw him out and went back to our own lines.
4: With some pretty valuable information, too, I guess.
5: Yeah, would have had some valuable information, Junior, but none of us understood German. So we never knew exactly what he told us. But that's enough about me, Junior. I don't like to talk about my experiences.
1: Since when?
5: Say, you say you spent most of the summer on the golf course, Junior?
4: Yeah.
5: Did you suppose those certain people up there in, you know, Wisconsin, the folks and, you know, the stuff, think they'd approve of that?
4: You mean the Johnson Wax people in Racine?
5: Yeah.
4: Sure, they loved it.
1: You mean they approved of your wasting the summer playing golf?
4: Playing what?
5: Golf.
4: Oh, I don't play golf.
1: But you said you spent most of the summer on the golf course.
5: What were you doing, trapping gophers?
4: No, I just sat there on the first tee with my bag of clubs.
5: You do it, Molly.
1: No, you do it.
5: Somebody's got to do it.
1: Well, we'll both do it. What were you doing, Mr. Wilcox, sitting on the first tee?
5: With your bag of clubs if you don't play golf.
4: That's a very interesting question. Well, I had a can of Johnson's Wax sitting beside me, you see?
1: No.
4: Yes, sir. I sure did. It was the perfect demonstration of Johnson's Wax for wood, for leather, for enamel surfaces. I'd wax my golf shoes and a golf bag, leather. Then my clubs, wood.
5: They use steel clubs nowadays, Waxy.
4: Oh, who cares, who cares? Then I'd wax all my golf balls, enamel. Well, sir, by that time, there'd be a crowd around me watching. And I'd give them a short pitch on Johnson's Wax, how it protects against the elements, preserves the finish, seals the pores against dust and dampness, and how it adds life and beauty to so many things. Mm-hmm. Oh, say, you're going down to meet Latrivia, eh, pal?
5: You couldn't keep me away with a 10-foot pole named Stanislaus Walensky.
1: See you there, Mr. Wilcox.
4: Right. Goodbye.
5: Good old Waxy. Good old Waxy. I love the way he tightens up and gets so excited when he talks about Johnson's Wax. What do you suppose causes that?
1: Surface tension.
5: Oh, of course. I should have known that.
1: Come in. Mrs. Carstairs, how nice to see you.
6: Good afternoon, my dear. You're looking very well.
5: Hi, Carsty. Look, I got a bone to pick with you.
6: How delightful. And then shall we bark at automobiles for an hour or so?
1: Well, he just wonders why you didn't ask him to be on the welcoming committee for Mayor Latrivia, Mrs. Carstairs.
5: Don't you know that Latrivia and I are extremely good friends, Carsty?
6: I do.
5: Did you realize that with me being an ex-serviceman myself, I might be the logical person to handle a difficult situation like this? Don't you think it would be fitting for one war hero to welcome the other war hero? May I ask why you deliberately give me the Hindu shuffle on this deal?
6: Pray do.
1: Pray do what, Mrs. Carstairs?
6: Pray ask me.
5: Okay, what was the idea of including me out of this celebration?
6: Since you are so insistent, Mr. McGee, it was at the request of Mayor Latrivia himself. We have corresponded with him concerning his arrival, and he said in his last telegram, and I quote, "And please see that Fibber McGee is kept in the background," unquote.
5: Please see that Fibber McGee is kept in the background. Ah, oh, sure. I think that's the finest compliment a man ever had.
1: Did you say compliment, dearie?
5: Why, don't you get it? Oh, that Latrivia is so sentimental, he's afraid if he sees me, the first thing he'll do, he'll just go all to pieces. Can't trust himself. Imagine him being so emotional.
6: Well, now that we've settled that to Mr. McGee's satisfaction, and a remarkably cheap settlement it was, may I have a word with you, my dear?
1: Why, of course, Mrs. Carstairs. Pardon us, dearie.
5: Why, sure.
6: Now, as for the arrangements, my dear, we all meet down at the railroad station and form a group at the gate. So when Mayor Latrivia's train comes in, I'll be ready.
5: Please keep Fibber McGee in the background. I'm going to treasure them words as long as I live. Why, to think that old Latrivia thinks so much of me that he...

0: with a preposition, Doc.
1: I'm old enough to end a sentence with a split infinitive if I want to. And I want to, but I can't think of one. Where's little Napoleon, Molly? Don't tell me he's going to miss this glorious opportunity to make a silly ass of himself.
2: Well, he just disappeared, Doctor.
3: I intentionally failed to tell him that there would be a newsreel cameraman here. I think you will agree that Mr. McGee is not our most photogenic citizen.
0: You're not whistling Dixie there, lady.
2: I don't know. I think McGee photographs very well. He has a nose just like Bob Hope.
1: Yes, and he has shoulders like Clark Gable. One on each side. However, that moth-eaten old uniform...
4: Your attention, please. Train number 31, the Cinder Bucket, will arrive in 2 minutes on track 3 from East St. Louis, Kankakee, Moline, Joliet, and oddly enough, Havana, Cuba.
3: Come along, gentlemen. We must be at the gate to welcome the mayor.
0: Well, where's the trivia?
1: I don't see anybody in uniform on that train. Except that dumpy little guy in the... Oh, now, wait a minute. It can't be.
2: Heavenly days, it's McGee. McGee, how did you get on there?
5: Hi, folks.
3: Well, there's Mr. De Trivia right behind him, trying to see what's going on. Move aside, Mr. McGee. Move aside.
0: Look at La Trivia trying to peek over McGee's shoulder. He looks like the middle Andrew's sister.
6: Ladies and gentlemen, it is my proud privilege...
7: The mayor.
6: To welcome home from the South Pacific, Chief Gunner's Mate, His Honor, Mayor La Trivia.
8: Thank you. Thank you, my friend. Needless to say, I've looked forward with a great deal of pleasure.
9: Hold it a minute, La Trivia. I wasn't through yet.
6: Folks, since I climbed aboard at the edge of town, I have been briefing La Trivia on how to conduct himself in civilian life. I've been telling him he can't expect to go into the first store he comes to and buy a girdle.
8: Come,
3: Mr. Mayor. We have a car waiting for you.
8: Thank you, Mrs. Carstairs, and it's wonderful to see you again.
6: I was just telling the trivia that the cigarette
1: Hello,
6: situation...
1: Hello, trivia, you seagoing ward healer. How are you, boy?
8: Doc Gamble. Why, you bald-headed old midwife. Glad to see you. And Harlow Wilcox.
0: Welcome home, pal. We've been keeping the ballot boxes hot for you.
8: Well, I must say I... Well, Molly McGee. Hello, Molly.
2: Hello, Mr. Mayor. This is such a...
6: I've been telling the trivia about what us civilians been through while he was out there in them lazy old South Sea Islands, folks. I told him
4: Attention,
6: that he ought
4: to... please. Train number 31, the Cinder Bucket, now leaving on track 3. Board!
8: Wait a minute. My duffel bag. Huh? I must have left it on the train. McGee, would you mind...
6: Oh, I'll get the trivia.
8: Yeah,
6: I'll be back in a second.
8: Yeah.
2: Hurry, McGee.
8: Well, I must say, folks, that when McGee got on the train at the edge of town, I was
6: I can't
8: very...
6: find him, La Trivia.
8: Huh?
2: Okay, get off, McGee. Get off quick. No, don't. It's going too fast, Eddie.
6: Let me off. Let me off. Down the train. Right on the train.
3: Pardon me, Mr. Mayor, but this is your duffel bag right here, isn't it?
8: Yes, isn't it? Now, as I was saying, when McGee got on the train at the edge of town, I was really...

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0: Ladies and gentlemen, several years ago, there was a young fellow singing with the orchestra on this program, and he was a nice kid, and everybody liked him. In fact, everybody liked him so much, they're making him one of the top singing stars of today. His name is...
1: Harry Como, and our congratulations and best wishes to him.
0: Then a little later, there was a drummer with Billy Mills' orchestra. But he had something besides a set of skins and a wire brush. He had ideas. And those ideas are now making him a miserable little fortune. You know who we mean?
1: Spike Jones. Nice going, Spike.
0: Then there was an actor named Harold Perry. After 7 or 8 years with us, he decided that crime didn't pay, and as the great Gildersleeve, he's making Sunday night radio history. More power to him.
1: And last but not least, from these little Tuesday night weenie roasts, there came a character named Beulah. We want to extend our congratulations and all good wishes to Marlon Hurt and his own Beulah show.
0: Which all just goes to prove, folks, that class will tell.
1: Yeah? Yeah? Who knows? Maybe someday McGee and I'll have a show of our very own.
0: But that's for the future.
1: Good night. Good night, all.

0: 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Here's an episode of Life with Luigi. This episode originally aired Tuesday, October 2nd, 1951, 75 years ago today. Its title, Mama Thinks Luigi's a Millionaire.
1: The makers of Wrigley's Spearmint Chewing Gum invite you to enjoy Life, Life with Luigi, a comedy show created by Cy Howard and starring as celebrated actor Mr. J. Carroll Nash with Alan Reed as Pasquale.

0: Friends, the makers of Wrigley's Spearmint Chewing Gum are glad to bring you Life with Luigi because they feel it's a friendly, good-natured show that offers you relaxation and enjoyment. And they'd like to mention the fact that their product, Wrigley's Spearmint Gum, offers you relaxation and enjoyment, too. 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Now, Wrigley's Spearmint Chewing Gum brings you Luigi, as he writes another letter describing his adventures in America to his Mama Basco in Italy.
1: Dear Mamma Mia, like I'm always writing to you, this wonderful country, America, is treating you, son Luigi, very good. And soon I'm going to be making my first million. Then I'm going to call myself Luigi J.P. Basco. In America, this J.P. stands for jackpot. Yeah, means you got everything. Of course, to my countryman Pasquale, J.P. is standing for only one thing, justice of the peace. But don't worry, I'm not gonna marry Rosa and...
2: Hello, Basco.
1: Oh, hello, Mr. Postman. Come in. You're just in time to have something to eat with me.
2: No, thanks. I just had some juice and eggs with Astro the Fruit Man, and I had some sandwiches and coffee with the Pellegrinos, and then I...
1: Oh, please. Just a little bite for friendship. Some grapes and a chicken, or a little lasagna.
2: Nah. Basco, the way this neighborhood feeds me, my mailbag keeps getting lighter as I go along, but my stomach gets heavy. Anyway, here's your letter.
1: Oh, thank you. Hey, it's from my mama. Wait, I open up and you hear what she writes.
2: Fine, and I will have some grapes.
1: Sure. I'm thinking you're going to try some chicken, too. Here's what she says. Listen. I'm very happy, dear Luigi, to read how you love your wonderful country, America, and how you're becoming rich. The whole family is a wish they was in America to help you pick up some of the gold that's on the streets. My son, we all thank you for the presents you send us. That egg slice you send me is very nice, but I don't think it's going to be too good. Every time you try to slice up the egg, it's a break open and everything is a spill out. Uncle Pietro says thank you for the suspenders. Luigi, you should see him snap them. He makes more noise than the richest man in Italy. And Aunt Margaret thanks you for the party shoes. But, Luigi, I'm surprised on you. If you're so rich, how come you send Aunt Margarita shoes with a bigger hole in the front? Well, don't worry, my son. Everything comes to you, like we say. Aunt Margarita is saving the shoes to wear when her big toes are going to hurt. Now, my son, I'd like to ask you a big favor. As long as you got so much money, please send me $40, which I'm going to need very much. Don't ask why, just to send. I'm going to bless you, Luigi. Goodbye. Keep a healthy mama.
2: You look pale, Luigi. Something wrong?
1: Plenty. My mama needs $40, and the millionaire ain't got it. How about I go to my night school asking my friends to tell me what to do?
2: Well, don't worry. Maybe you can dig it up.
1: Impossible. You can't dig up something you never buried.
3: Luigi, you got yourself in a bad spot, all right.
4: Joe, why did you ever tell your mother you were a millionaire?
1: I'm one she should be proud of me. In America, everybody expects you should be rich. Friends, what I should do, huh?
4: Luigi, I got it. Into my head, an idea just pooped.
1: Yeah, but what I'm going to tell her, Schultz?
4: You say you were a millionaire, but you just paid it your income tax, and now you're broke again. Ach, smile.
5: Schultz, this is no time to be joking.
4: Luigi, I just can't understand how you ever came to write your mother such untruthful stories.
3: Olson, this I can understand. She's an old lady, and Luigi wanted her to feel her son was really getting to be a big shot in America.
4: It's all right to tell her he's a big shot, but Luigi, why did you have to become the atom bomb? Now, you write your mother today and tell her the whole thing was just a little fun-making. You ain't...
1: No, I'm not gonna break her heart.
5: Quiet, gentlemen, here comes the teacher.
6: Good evening, class.
7: Good evening, Miss Spaulding.
8: Good evening.
6: My, don't we all look serious tonight? Well, I'll call the roll. Mr. Basco?
1: Here.
6: Mr. Horowitz?
7: Here.
6: Mr. Olson?
9: Here.
6: Mr. Schultz?
10: I wish I was dead.
6: What? Now, what brought that on, Mr. Schultz?
10: Luigi, he's in a tight spot and only one thing can help him out.
6: And what's that?
10: $1,000,000.
6: What?
3: It's a long story, Miss Spaulding. Luigi wrote his mama he's a millionaire. So she wrote him she wants $40 on account. And she needs it bad.
6: Oh.
4: Miss Spaulding, I wish you was telling Mr. Basco. Honesty is the best policy, by Jiminy. Yeah. There were many times in my life when I was tempted to stretch the truth so that I could make some material gains, but I always said, Olson, play the game fair. Olson, use your character. Olson, maintain your integrity. Olson,
10: shut up! Ach, just listen to him. Schweden, substitute for the sleeping pill.
3: What's the use to argue? The fact is, Luigi needs $40. I can maybe scare up 10.
4: Oh, well, I could scare up another 10.
10: I couldn't even frighten a half a dollar.
6: Mr. Basco, I wish I could help, but I just...
1: No, friends. I'm not going to lend the money when I'm going to see how I'm going to pay back.
3: Luigi, be sensible. This is no time for false pride.
6: Yes, after all, your mother writes she needs the money badly.
1: Miss Spaulding, you think maybe she's sick?
6: Of course not.
4: Maybe they're just a new dress or a coat.
1: Dress or a coat? Maybe she's a cold and a freezing.
3: Don't be ridiculous. It's nothing like that. Maybe she just wants a little extra food.
1: Food? She must be starving.
10: Himmel, Luigi, she just asked you to send her $40. Not a Red Cross unit.
6: I'm sure you've got everything over-exaggerated, Mr. Basco. Now, don't worry. It may be for some repairs around the house, like painting the house or adding some steps to the porch or putting on a new roof.
1: Oh, it couldn't be that, Miss Spaulding.
6: Why not?
1: My mama does all those things herself.
10: Luigi, if she does all that, then I know what she wants the $40 for.
1: For what, Mr. Schultz?
10: For a new bed so she can lay down for a change.
11: Luigi, my friend. Hello, Luigi. Hello, hello. What brings you to my spaghetti palace today, eh?
1: Pasquale, you my friend, huh?
11: Sure, little banana nose.
1: My friend and my countryman, huh?
11: That's right, the paisan.
1: Then lend me $40.
11: All of a sudden, the paisan is a poison.
1: I'm a thought that you wouldn't do it.
11: Of course I would. Why you say that to Luigi? You know, as far as you're concerned, I'm like a leaky faucet where money is always a drip out.
1: Oh, thank you, Pasquale. You're the biggest drip I know.
11: That's a funny thing. When I say it, it's a come out of different. Anyway, Luigi, in this case, blood is thicker than water.
1: Blood? What do you mean?
11: Forget it. The important thing is you got your $40.
1: Oh, thank you. Thank you, Pasquale. You're so wonderful. Thank you. Thank you.
11: Think nothing about it, Luigi. Now I'm going to do you a little favor. Maybe you're going to do me a little favor.
1: Sure, Pasquale. What the favor you want I'm sure to do for you?
11: Marry my daughter Rosa just once.
1: Please, Pasquale, I'm gonna need the money badly, but don't ask
11: so
1: me.
11: So that's
1: to...
11: how much your mama means it to you, eh?
1: Pasquale, I'm gonna do anything except to marry Rosa.
11: Luigi, outside of marry Rosa, there ain't anything.
1: But I'm gonna promise you, if you lend me the money, I'm gonna pay you back whatever interest you want.
11: The only interest I want is a 6 grandchildren. Well, what do you say? I offer you the 40. This offer is open only for the next 10 seconds. And between 5 and 10, I'm an open account. One...
1: Hey, wait. I just remember in my antique shop, in my little iron box, the gold ring my mom is give me before I'm come to America. He's got a little diamond in it. I'm good upon it.
11: Hey, don't you remember you hocked that ring 2 years ago? Ooh, what a mind.
1: Oh, yeah, but... Yeah, but I'm a got the pawn ticket. Yeah, and I'm a kind of body on that.
11: Wait a minute. You're wasting your time. All the roads lead to Pasquale, and in the middle is the detour, always a Torosa.
1: Pasquale, that's no detour. That's a roadblock. Now, let me see. Here, I'm a got all of my peppers. Huh? Who has the pawn ticket?
11: You forgot, huh? I own the pawn ticket, too.
1: What am I going to do? Hey, what's this? United States Treasury bond for $50.
11: What?
1: Mamma mia, I forgot all about it. 3 years ago, when I'm first to come off of the boat, I'm going to show my appreciation, I'm bought this bond. Here, now I'm going to get to the $40. Pasquale, I'm going to do you now. I'm going to cash the bond and I get the money and then I...
11: What's the matter?
1: How am I going to cash in this bond now when there's 70 years or more to go? I'm a traitor to the country.
3: Hey.
1: America needs my money and I'm taking it away from it.
11: That's what I say, Luigi. You couldn't do such a thing. Besides, you got a United States Treasury war bond.
1: So what?
11: So you can't cash in unless somebody's to declare war on the United States Treasury. If you cash in now, you starting to run on the Treasury, you're doing a terrible thing. You knock in a Fort Knox.
1: What?
11: That's all right. Just imagine what's happened. Soon word gets around that Bosco's a cash in his bond, the whole neighborhood starts to cash it in. Sooner the armies will run out of money, starts to cut down expenses. They try to buy battleships wholesale. That can't be good. The stuff is defective. They begin shooting the guns, and what's happened? No bullets come out.
1: That's a terrible.
11: It's a worse than a terrible. It's a catastrophe. And why has all this happened?
1: Why, Pasquale?
11: Because Luigi Bosco is a cash in as a war bond.
1: Mama.

0: 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Now let's turn to page 2 of Luigi Basco's letter to his mother in Italy.
1: Well, mamma mia, I got you a letter for $40, and I hope it's nothing very bad you need it for. But if you need it, you're gonna get it. It's gonna take a few days, maybe, because the rich people in this country, all their money is tied up, with a frozen assets. That's what they call a cold cash. But anyway...
2: Luigi, my fellow boob!
1: Oh, hello, Schultz.
2: Uh-huh. From that tone of voice, I knew nothing good has happened.
1: Hello, Schultz. Can I get the money? If I'm a cashier in the United States bond, I'm a bought when I'm first to come over here.
2: But what is stopping you?
1: Schultz, how you can say such a thing? You want I'm sure to do that to my country?
2: No, wait a minute. Who am I talking to? Luigi Basco or Benedict Arnold?
1: Governor Pasquale is agree with me. He says if I'm a cashier in a bond, I'm a declare war on American battleships, so soon the whole country is going to be defective because you can buy Fort Knox wholesale.
2: Himmel, are you for shimmers? Luigi, it's not for me to tell you what to do. You got to make it up your own mind. Like we say in the delicatessen business, every salami has got to stand up for itself. But don't ask me. Ask anybody else. Sure, keep the bond, but if you need the money badly, like an emergency for your mother... The President Truman will
1: have yeah, but Schultz, you think American people is not going to be angry with me if I cash in on my bond?
2: Who knows? In the next election, we can take a vote on it and find out.
1: No, I'm a can't wait. I know. I'm going to go out in the street and ask all the people what they think. I'm gonna get everybody's opinion.
2: Sure, Luigi, that's a good idea. And don't worry about it. Everything is gonna come out all right. Come on, Luigi, cheer up. Be like me, always happy, always laughing. My rheumatism is killing me.
1: Excuse me, Mr. Policeman.
3: Yes?
1: I'd like to ask you something. Would you cash in a bond?
3: What?
1: Would you cash in a bond?
3: Sorry, Mr. Ann got the cash on me. Try the bank.
1: Mr. Policeman, I mean, if you was to have a bond and you was in need of the money, would you cash it in?
3: Oh, you're taking a poll.
1: What are you talking about? I'm taking nobody's a poll. I'm never stealing nothing in my life.
3: Hey, wait!
1: No, goodbye. Hello, excuse me, lady. I'm going to ask you a question.
4: Well, I like that.
1: I'm glad you like it.
4: What?
1: Lady, if you was in need of the money...
4: My goodness, just like that.
1: But the money is not for me, it's for my mom.
4: A likely story.
1: Lady, you like everything I'm going to say, but you don't give me a chance to say it.
4: Well, here. Huh? Such goings on.
1: Mamma mia, strange country. Just for asking a question, ladies, you give me 10 cents.

0: Yeah, people, they're funny. I'm asked plenty of question about a cashing in the bonds. Everybody thinks I'm a crazy. Oh, it is nice and quiet here in the park. But there's a man sitting over by the tree on that bench. He must be very rich because he's not working in the daytime. Yeah, I think I'm gonna ask him. Excuse me, mister.
1: Huh?
0: You mind if I'm sit down by you on a bench?
1: Why not? It's a free country. Say, would you hand me that cigarette butt on the ground, please?
0: Huh? Cigarette on the ground?
1: Yeah.
0: Oh, you was dropped it, huh?
1: Yeah, I'm trying the taste test. I want to see if it's any better after it lays on the ground for a while.
0: Mr. Fleece, I'm not like to bother nobody, but I'm going to ask a question.
1: Yeah?
0: You was ever have a bond?
1: Sure, plenty. All my life I've been sprung on bail bond.
0: Sprung a bail? Well, I'm got a U.S. bond. See?
1: Yeah.
0: I'm so ashamed I'm gonna cash it in. What am I gonna do, huh?
1: Friend, this is a democracy. You can do like you please, cash it or not. But I don't blame you for being ashamed.
0: See, that's just what I thought.
1: I'll tell you what I'll do for you. Is it signed?
0: Uh-huh. Yeah, just signed it. Sure, I'm signed it just like a check. I sign on the back.
1: Yeah. Well, just so you won't be embarrassed, you sit right here. I'll take it over to the bank for you and bring back the money.
0: Oh, mister, you're wonderful person. Thank you. Now I'm going to be able to send my mom the money she needs.
1: Sure, I'll have the dough for your mother?
0: Yeah.
1: No. I can't do it. You're too trusting.
0: What's the matter, mister?
1: Ren, you wouldn't believe it, but I once had a mother. I did. Mother, wherever you are, I'm doing this for you. Here, Ren, take your bond back.
0: But why?
1: Take it to the bank yourself. I'm too ashamed.
0: And I'm no have to be afraid?
1: No. Not if it belongs to you. Goodbye, friend. And when you hand your mother the money, give her regards from Benny the Bum.
0: Sure, I'm glad to do that.
1: Goodbye, friend.
0: Goodbye, Mr. Bum.

0: Just take a seat, Mr. Pascoe. I'll be with you in a moment.
1: That's all right, Mr. Banker Manager. I'm gonna get plenty of time. Mamma mia, I'm feeling so ashamed to cash this bond. If my mom is in need so bad, I'm never do it.
0: Well, I'm ready now, Mr. Pascoe. Oh, by the way, Judge Moss, this is Mr. Pascoe, one of the leading businessmen in the neighborhood. He's only been in America a few years, but I always point him out as a leading example of good citizenship. This country could always use men of the caliber of Mr. Pascoe. Now, Mr. Pascoe, what did you want to see me about?
1: Maybe you can let me have a free calendar.

0: Treasury Department. This is the place. Here nobody's know me. It's gonna be easier to cash my bond. I'm gonna do it. Excuse me, Miss Treasury Lady.
1: Yes?
0: Where am I go to?
1: To what?
0: To... Please, I'm not doing this because I'm a one.
1: Doing what?
0: Cash in my bond.
1: Well, why didn't you say you wanted to cash in a bond?
0: No, please, please, not so loud. The treasurer's gonna hear you.
1: Just take your bond over to window number 7.
0: Thank you. I'm gonna like this. She's giving me not a nice look.
2: Yes, sir.
0: Please, Mr. Treasurer.
2: I'm not the treasurer.
0: Oh, you're his son. The puppy's out to lunch, huh?
2: I'm just the bond clerk. What did you want, sir?
0: Guess.
2: Did you want to buy a bond?
0: No, but I wish I could.
2: Well, then, what is it?
0: Please, guess again.
2: You're kidding me.
0: I'm not.
2: Please, sir, I'm busy.
0: All right, I'm going to give you a hint. I'm going to want to cash in something.
2: You want to cash in a bond?
0: Good for you. You're very smart. How much would I give you a refrigerator or something like on a radio program?
2: All right. Let's have the bond.
0: Please, I'm ashamed. Maybe you just reach out and take it from my pocket, huh? This way I'm going to say I'm going to give it to you, but you took it yourself.
2: Mister, if you want to cash in your bond, you'll have to hand it over.
0: Then what are you going to do with it?
2: We send it to Washington.
0: With my name?
2: Yes.
0: Mamma mia, they're going to send me back to Italy.
2: Look, mister, I haven't got all day.
0: All right. Close your eyes. I'm going to put on a counter, and when you open them up, is it going to be there? Mama, is it for you?
2: All right. Well, this bond is 3 years old.
0: Oh, is it second hand, huh? All right, I'm going to take $2 or less.
2: I just meant, sir, if you cash this bond now, you'll be losing a lot of interest.
0: Oh, no, I'm never going to lose interest in America.
2: I meant the full interest. However, you do get part interest on your money. Here you are, sir. $40.
0: 40? But I'm only paid $37.50 for this, sir.
2: That's right, but with 3 years' interest, it comes to 40.
0: No, I'm not going to charge America for my money. I'm only taking back $37.50. Go back.
2: Hey, come back here. Come back.
3: Everything I said you shouldn't have did, you did.
0: Pasquale, I'm a head to it. It was for my mom.
3: The government don't care. And then you insult the Treasury Department by turning down the $2.50. Luigi, for insulting the T-man, the government is going to make you one step worse. You, what they call a U-man.
0: U-man? Pasquale, what's this?
3: You ever see the picture on the sign outside the post office? Uncle Sam wants a U? It means you, the man they want.
0: No, Pasquale, it can't be.
3: It is a be. Especially for people who take advantage of citizenship without a citizenship of papers. Now, if you was 100% American, which could happen by a marriage to a certain part.
0: Oh, no.
3: Oh,
0: no,
3: yes. No. I'm going to call her in and you tell her the good news yourself before it's too late. Rosa! Rosa! Rosa!
4: You call me Rosa!
3: Yes, Rosa. Say hello to a certain party who's applying for American ship.
4: Hello, Luigi.
0: Hello, Rosa.
3: Rosa, my darling, Luigi is now willing to become a part of the family.
4: Oh, goody. What part?
3: Oh, shut up your face.
2: Mr. Bass.
0: Mamma mia, the treasury man.
3: Don't get excited, my son. I'm going to handle him. Now, Mr. T-Man, if you would kindly come outside with me.
2: Mr. Basco, the boss made me come down here and give you this $2.50 that's due you. Now, please, take it.
3: Luigi, don't touch it. It's marked money.
2: Don't be silly. I couldn't do a thing like that. I work for the government.
0: That's right. You work for United States government.
2: And this money is yours.
0: And I'm nothing in no trouble with you. I mean, you and my government.
2: Of course not.
0: All right, I take it. Thank you.
3: Well, forget the $2.50, Luigi. We got a more important things, like roast.
0: Oh, Pasquale, you better not talk to me. You yourself said so.
3: What do you mean?
0: You said I'm a human.
3: Well, what's a human got to do with a roast?
0: Plenty, I'm a human, his man, everything except the other man. Goodbye, Bob.

0: Say, Luigi, I meant to ask you a long time ago. Whatever happened with that U.S. bond?
1: Well, Herbert, it's something I like to talk about. I'm a cashed it in. Oh, yeah, about 3 weeks ago, I'm a sent to my mom with the money.
0: What did she want it for?
1: I'm gonna know, but it must have been very important.
2: Hi, Pasco, a letter for you.
1: Oh, from Italy. Wait, Horowitz, I'm reading for you.
0: Good.
1: Yes, from my mom. Dear son Luigi, thanks for the money which you sent to me like I'm asked. I would no ask unless I know you're rich and I can afford to send. But I know you're going to be very happy with what I'm doing with the money. Always you write how wonderful is America to you, so I'm sure how much I appreciate. And I'm took $37.50 from the $40 and I bought $50 United States war bond. Mamma mia. You're loving a mamma, Basco, from Italy.
3: 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The script is written by Mac Benoff and Lou Derman. J. Carroll Nash is starred as Luigi Basco, with Alan Reed as Pasquale, Hans Conried as Schultz, Jody Gilbert as Rosa, Mary Shipp as Miss Spaulding, Joe Forte as Horowitz, and Ken Peters as Olson. The music is under the direction of Lud Gluskin. This is Charles Lyon. This is the CBS Radio Network.
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5: Tuesday,
4: October 2nd, 1951, 75 years ago today, titled Mama Thinks Luigi's a Millionaire. This episode of The Great Gildersleeve originally aired
5: Wednesday,
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1: Well, it's plenty. Into the quiet town of Summerfield via the U.S. mail, a bomb has dropped. Everyone who is anyone in Summerfield has received this morning a creamy white envelope, roughly 4x6, with a postmark of Savannah, Georgia. No bargain offer this. Eagerly, we pry open the flap, taking care not to cut our fingers, so fine and crisp the stationery. Inside, a second envelope, with our name inscribed upon it, nothing else. We pause a moment to admire the penmanship and dive inside again. Ah, a wisp of tissue paper flutters to the floor. We rub our thumb across the engraving. Our eyes focus, and behold,
2: Mr. and Mrs. Tupper Hathaway, request the honor of your presence at the marriage of their niece, Leela Barrington Ransom, to Dr. Julian Henry Culpepper, on October 9th, 1946, at 4:30, Church of the Rebellion, Savannah, Georgia.
1: Yes, the whole town's talking about it. Long before breakfast, the neighbor's cook, Lily B., came hot-footing it across the street and around to the kitchen door with the news. So, though the invitation lies unopened beside Gildersleeve's plate at breakfast, Birdie knows full well what's in it, and she's briefed the children accordingly.
3: Now, remember what I told you, Leroy. Be nice to him.
4: I always am.
3: Well, a little nicer than that. You got to realize, Leroy, this is liable to be kind of hard on your uncle, Mrs. Ransom, getting married like that.
4: Why? She isn't marrying him. Well, Leroy, have you no feeling?
5: Sure.
3: On second thought, I think I'll just shove the invitation out of sight here under his butter plate.
4: Shh, here he comes.
3: Now, just act like nothing happened. Remember now, like nothing happened.
6: Ah, good morning. Oh, good morning, good morning, good morning. I said good morning.
3: Morning, Mr. Gildersleeve. I'll go get your breakfast right away.
6: Marjorie?
7: Oh, good morning, Unky.
6: Leroy, no word of greeting for your uncle?
4: Hi.
6: Well. What are you two staring at?
7: Leroy, will you pass the sugar?
4: Sugar? Yeah, sure. There you are, Marge. Sugar. Excuse me for not passing it before. I didn't notice you didn't have it.
7: Oh, that's all right.
4: Some salt? You got salt there?
7: Yes, I've had the salt things. I just wanted the sugar for my cocoa.
4: Marmalade. You want some marmalade?
7: Oh, I have some. I have plenty. Oh, but thank you just the same.
4: Well, that's all right. Anything you want, just ask for it.
6: Extraordinary. No mail come this morning?
4: Daddy, you want the salt, you say, Marge?
6: She just had the salt. What's going on here? Birdie, did no mail come this morning?
3: What'd you say?
6: I asked if there wasn't any mail this morning.
3: No, sir, that is hardly any. Just the one thing there.
6: What thing?
3: Whatever it is.
6: Well, where? Where is it?
3: Under the butter plate.
6: Under the fine plate.
3: I better run out of the kitchen and see if anything's burning.
6: What's the matter with her? Savannah, Georgia. I'll have the sugar now, Leroy, if you feel you can spare it.
4: Aren't you going to open it?
7: Leroy.
6: Later. Just a wedding invitation from Mrs. Ransom. How about that sugar? What's the matter with you?
4: Boy, is Bertie full of baloney.
7: When did you find out, Unky?
6: Find out what?
7: About Mrs. Ransom.
6: Getting married? Oh, I've known about that for a long time. She told me last night. She said she wanted me to be the first to know.
7: And you don't mind?
6: No. That was all over years ago. Leela's a fine girl. I wish her every happiness. But as far as I'm concerned, Bertie, what's keeping you out there?
3: Mr. Gillsleeve, did you...
7: Uncle Mort's ready, Bertie. You can take his place. Oh, and incidentally, he knows all about everything, so you don't need to worry.
6: Yeah, don't worry about me.
3: Mr. Gillsleeve, it ain't none of my business, of course, but I just want you to know I just want you to know, that's all. See, I made you some nice milk toast this morning.
6: Milk toast? What for?
3: Well, I knew you wouldn't probably be feeling so good, and there ain't nothing sits easier on the stomach in time of trouble than milk toast.
6: I can't stand milk toast, Bertie. What do I want with milk toast anyway? I feel fine. Doorbell.
4: I'll go.
6: Let Bertie.
3: I'll get it.
6: Yes.
3: Oh, good morning, Judge. Come in.
5: I won't stay but a very few minutes, Bertie. Mr. Gildersleeve, I won't stay but a few minutes.
3: He's right in the dining room there.
6: Well, hello, Judge.
5: Guilty, old man.
6: Yeah. What are we shaking hands for?
7: Good morning, Judge.
4: Hi.
5: Marjorie, Leroy, I wonder if I could have a word with your uncle in private. Just for a moment.
4: Certainly.
8: We gotta go to school anyway. Come on, Marge.
6: What's up, Judge?
5: Guilty, old man. Anything I can do. Anything at all. You know that, old man. Just call on me.
6: Call on you for what?
5: Anything. Are you planning to go to the office today?
6: Certainly.
5: Good. Work is the best medicine, they say. I'd offer to drive you down, but I think the walk would do you good.
6: Yeah.
5: The important thing is not to let this prey on your mind. I know how you feel, old man. I don't want you to think that
6: I feel fine.
5: That's the stuff. Try to keep that up. It's the only way to hold on to yourself. Chin up. Never admit for a minute even to yourself...
6: Listen, you've got me all wrong, Horace. I feel fine.
5: Bully for you. Keep telling yourself that.
6: Oh, listen, you old goat. I feel fine, you understand? I feel fine. I'm fine. Hello, Peavy.
9: Mr. Gildersleeve. Well, I didn't think we'd be seeing you today.
6: I don't know why not. I'm in here all the time. I guess I might as well take some cigars as long as I'm here. Peavy, I'd like some cigars.
9: Mr. Gildersleeve, there are some things that are very hard for a man to say. But we'd like you to know, Mrs. Peavy and I, that we'd like you to come to dinner.
6: Well, that's very nice. I'd be delighted to come.
9: I'm an older man than you are, Mr. Gildersleeve, and I've had my share of disappointments, too. I'd just like to say that I know how you feel.
6: What's the matter with everybody? I feel fine. You hear that, Peavy? I feel fine. Good morning, Bessie.
7: Oh, Mr. Gildersleeve.
6: Yes?
7: Oh, I don't know what to say, but...
6: Don't say it. Bessie?
7: Yes, sir?
6: What are these?
7: What, sir?
6: On my desk here.
7: They're roses.
6: Get them out of here. I'm sorry, Bessie, but I can't stand all this sympathy. Ye gods, a man has no private life of his own in this town. You try to wind up something quietly, and the next morning everybody's looking at you. Everybody butting in and telling you they know how you feel. Don't you try to tell me how I feel. I feel fine. I'm very happy about the whole thing.
7: Yes, sir.
6: Good. Somebody came in. See who it is.
10: Yoo-hoo! Anybody here?
6: Leela, now what the...
10: Oh, good morning, Bessie. Is Mr. Gildersleeve in?
11: Just a minute. I'll ask him.
10: Oh, well, don't bother. He'll see me.
12: Throckmorton, you poor darling. How are you?
6: Fine and dandy, Leela. Never better.
12: Oh, I'm glad to see you taking it this way. I knew you would. You have so much character.
10: I'm afraid I've come to ask a favor of you, Throckmorton. Oh, that's terrible.
6: A favor at 9 o'clock in the morning?
12: Oh, gracious, I've been up for hours. I'm trying to get everything packed for when I go home for the wedding. And do you know something awful? I can't get half my things into my trunks.
6: Maybe you'd better just give up the whole idea.
12: Oh, silly. I wondered if you'd mind too terribly much just expressing a few things for me.
6: No, of course not.
12: The only thing is, I haven't anything to pack them in. You'd have to get some crates or something. But you wouldn't mind?
6: No.
12: It would only take you a couple of evenings, probably. I'll give you a key in case I'm not there myself.
6: All right. A couple of evenings?
12: Well, there's quite a lot of it. I think it's terribly generous of you to offer to do it, Throckmorton. I can't tell you how grateful I am. I know Julian Henry will be grateful, too.
6: Julian Henry.
12: You know, I think you're just a little bit jealous of Julian Henry.
6: I wish you every happiness, Leela.
12: Oh, come on now. Fess up. Aren't you just a little teensy bit jealous?
6: Nope.
12: Will you miss me just a little when I'm gone?
6: I have a very busy winter ahead, Leela. I have lots of plans. Lots of plans.
12: You poor darling. Well, I've got to go shopping to do hairdresser, a million things. Oh, I almost forgot.
6: What?
12: Hand me my handbag over there, will you?
6: Yeah.
12: I was cleaning out some old trash this morning, and I came across these.
6: What?
12: Well, don't tell me you don't recognize your own handwriting. They're your letters, silly. Love letters.
6: You've kept them all these years? What for?
12: Oh, because they were so sweet. But I thought it was only fair to let you have them back now that they don't mean anything anymore. Besides, I wouldn't want Julian Henry finding them, would I?
6: Wait, don't you want the ribbon?
12: I'll leave you that to remember me by. Bye now.
6: Love letters. What a fool I was. Well, I know what to do with them. Oops, wait a minute. Maybe I ought to burn those if I remember it correctly. I wouldn't want Bessie. Not that she would. Smell nice. Sachet, I guess. She must have had them among her things. Gosh, that was 4 years ago. Let's see. My dear, darling, beloved Leela. I didn't sleep a wink all last night. All night long, I lay awake thinking of you. Once I got up and went to my open window, where the moon was shining in. And as I stood there, gazing up at it, I thought to myself, that same moon is shining down upon my darling Leela, clear across the vacant lot there. I looked across and I could see your house and your own dear bedroom window. It was open a little. It made me wish that I were a little moonbeam and could steal in and nestle softly on the pillow beside your cheek. Oh, Leela, I love you so. I think if the day ever comes when we're no longer... when we're no longer... Confound it! When I got up this morning, I felt perfectly all right.
0: Can Gildersleeve bear up? We'll find out in a few moments.
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0: 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Let's get back to the great Gildersleeve, who is now thoroughly convinced his heart is broken. What to do? He finally decides he'll put on a brave face and seek the consolation of masculine companionship at the Jolly Boys Club. Let's peep into the club now where, though Gildersleeve has not arrived, he is the subject of conversation.
14: Poor old Gildersleeve. He's been fooling around with that woman for a long time.
6: 4 or 5 years at least. Think of all the dough he must have spent on her.
5: Floyd, must you be crass?
6: Crass? What the heck is that? Well, figure it out for yourself. A picture show here, a meal there, mounts up in a few years. Where does it get him? First guy that comes along with a half a carat diamond, Gildersleeve gets the pink slip.
14: Oh, it doesn't seem right. How's he taking it? Anybody seen him?
5: Well,
6: I ain't seen him, but I'll give 8 to 5. Gildersleeve ain't losing any sleep over it. He'll have to make some new arrangements, that's all.
5: I happen to disagree with you, Floyd. I think he's taking this thing pretty hard. Have you seen him, Peavy?
9: Yes, I saw him.
5: Well, what did you think?
9: I don't think he likes it.
5: In my opinion, it's a real blow to him. A real blow.
14: Poor old Gildersleeve. Well, that's the way it goes sometimes.
5: Yes, sir. That's the way it goes.
9: Yes, sir.
6: Well, for crying out loud, we don't have to act like a funeral. Let's get a card game going here or something. Come on, Peavy.
9: Well, I might play for a few minutes just to see how the cards are running.
6: Last time you said that, you took away $6.50. Hey, I think I hear somebody coming.
5: Sounds like Gildersleeve. I never thought he'd feel up to this.
14: Let's be real nice to him. A fellow jolly boy that's had a tough break.
6: Yeah.
15: Well, well, jolly boys. Chief Gates, as I live and breathe. Hey, did you catch a lot of crooks today?
14: How are you, Commissioner?
15: And Judge Hooker, the old spirit of habeas corpus.
5: Hi, Gilly.
15: And Floyd, the tonsorial artist. And Peavy, the merry pharmacist. Greetings, one and all.
6: Hi, Commissioner.
9: You seem to be in good spirits, Mr. Gildersleeve.
15: Yeah, why shouldn't I be?
6: That's what I told them, Commissioner.
5: Shut up, Floyd.
6: Why? What's the matter? Mr. Gildersleeve, the boys were telling me you were down in the mouth about your girlfriend dumping you.
15: I don't care for the way you put it.
6: I mean about Mrs. Ransom getting married. Anyway, I stuck up for you. I said you'd roll with the punch and come up smiling.
15: That's right, Floyd. That's me. Often a bridesmaid, but never a bride. But I can take it. What do I care?
6: That's a spirit.
15: No, sir. Leela is a fine girl. I wish her every happiness.
5: I think you're being very generous, Gildy.
15: Yes, I guess I am.
14: Fellas, I have a suggestion. Listen, we all know Mrs. Ransom. She's been on a lot of outings at the Jolly Boys Club.
5: Now, what about it?
14: I was thinking it'd be a real nice gesture if the club would all chip in and buy her a wedding present. That is, if Mr. Gildersleeve has no objection.
15: Oh, no. A nice gesture, Chief, as you say.
14: Then I'd like to put that in the form of a motion.
5: I second it. What do you say, Peavy? Don't you agree this is a proper and friendly gesture for the Jolly Boys to make?
9: What kind of a present would it be?
5: We can think about that later. Are you in favor of the idea?
9: Well, I wouldn't say I'm against it.
5: Oh, you make me tired.
14: Now, Judge, let's not be impatient with friend Peavy. He just don't want to buy a pig in a poke, that's all. The way I look at it, Peavy, we should get her something substantial and at the same time reasonably priced.
9: What did you have in mind?
14: Well, say we was all to put in $2 apiece. That's $10. Get her a, well, let's see. Piece of tapestry makes a nice gift. Yeah, a piece of tapestry to hang on the wall. Then every time she looked at it, she'd think of the Jolly Boys back in Summerfield.
9: What will her husband think when he looks at it?
14: Quit worrying, Peavy. Are you with us or not?
9: Well, I'll go along if the rest will.
14: That's a boy.
15: Chief.
14: What is it, Commissioner? You Got a different idea for the gifts?
15: Oh, no, no. I think the tapestry is fine. Only, well, naturally, in my position, I'll be expected to give her a present myself. Something fairly substantial. So I'm afraid I won't be able to contribute to the club kitty.
14: Oh. Well, maybe we can get a tapestry for $8. It don't have to cover the entire wall. Okay, Judge?
16: Yeah.
14: Okay, PB?
16: Yeah.
14: Okay, Floyd?
17: No, it ain't okay.
14: Well,
17: I don't see why we should buy her a present in the first place.
14: Well, why not?
17: Because she done a dirty trick to a fellow jolly boy, that's why.
5: Now, Floyd?
15: And she can't... Horace, please. Floyd, I appreciate your sentiment. As I said before, Leela is a fine girl. I wish her every happiness.
17: Well, that's all well and good, but just the same,
15: no,
17: she done you a...
15: She's found someone she loves. That's all that really matters.
14: It takes a real man to say a thing like that.
5: You're so right, Chief.
15: I mean it, fellas. If Leela can find happiness with this fellow, raise a family, perhaps... I'll not stand in her way.
14: Say, what about the card game we were starting here? Let's get going.
17: How about a song?
5: That's a better idea. A song.

0: that was great, fellas. Let's have another.
1: Oh, no, Floyd. Not that. For heaven's sakes, Floyd.
0: No, Floyd. Go ahead and play that one. I want to sing it.
2: Okay, Commissioner.

0: Commissioner, Commissioner. Get him a coat, somebody.
1: Get him a double coat, Peavy. Get us all a coat while you're at it.
2: Never should have started that song.
3: I'm sorry, fellas. I didn't mean it.
0: That's perfectly okay, Commissioner. You're among friends.
3: Thanks.
0: And when a fellow gets a blow like you got...
3: She's a fine girl. I wish her every happiness.
0: I'd just like to say, Commissioner, I know how it is.
3: Oh, no, Chief. You're happily married.
0: Yes, yes, I am. But there was a girl ahead of my wife. I thought I'd never get over it.
3: Yes, yes.
0: I'd just as lief you didn't mention it to Hazel.
3: Oh, of course.
1: Play a little cards, Commissioner?
3: I don't know, Floyd.
1: Seeing you feel so lousy, the boys might make a special concession. We'd play bridge just for you. How about it?
3: Thanks, Floyd. I don't think I can keep my mind on it.
0: Just let him sit there and drink his coke. It's a hard, hard world.
2: Well... just going to sit around like this all night?
0: Now, Judge, drink your coke and be quiet a minute. Feeling a little better, Mr. Gildersleeve?
3: I think the coke is helping.
2: I might remind you fellas that Gildersleeve is not the only man around here who feels a sentimental pang at Mrs. Ransom's decision.
1: Ah, quit trying to horn in on the sympathy.
2: Well...
0: well, let's do something.
1: Yeah, let's.
0: Do what?
2: Yeah, what?
0: I don't know.
1: Boy, this is a dead town. When's Halloween?
2: I don't know. October, November.
1: Boy, we used to have some real fun on Halloween when I was a kid. Kids nowadays don't have the kind of fun we had.
0: Good thing, too. Halloween's a bad night for the police department.
1: I remember one trick we used to pull. We'd take and set somebody's garbage pail up on the railing of the porch. Kind of balance it there, see? Then tie a string on it and fasten the string to the doorknob and then ring the doorbell.
3: Yeah.
1: Garbage all over the place. We didn't do it. The guy done it himself when he opened the door.
2: That keeps it perfectly legal.
3: Fellas, let's go out and dump over somebody's garbage pail. Are
4: you joking, Mr. Gildersleeve?
3: No, I'm not. That's just what I feel like doing tonight. Come on, Floyd, are you game?
1: Well, I'm game if the rest are. How about it, Peeve? Come on, it'll take 10 years off of you.
4: Well, I'd be willing to watch.
3: Good old Peavy. Whose pail shall we dump over?
1: How about Judge Hooker? Oh, no, he's here.
2: I certainly am.
1: Well, whose'll it be?
3: Fellas, how about Mrs. Ransom?
1: Commissioner.
2: Gildy, you really mean it?
3: Certainly I mean it. After all, look what she did to me.
1: He's himself again.

0: One of the questions we're asked most often is, when is there going to be more parquet margarine in the food stores? Frankly, we don't know. But our best guess is that the shortage may extend over a period of several months. That doesn't mean, of course, that there'll be any less parquet produced. Kraft's modern margarine plants are continuing to make as much parquet as present supplies permit. And just as quickly as more fine American vegetable oils are made available through government allocation, Kraft will be ready to speed up production. Meanwhile, we're distributing parquet as fairly as we know how, with your food dealer's splendid cooperation. He'll have parquet for you from time to time. So be sure to look first when you shop for delicious, flavor-fresh parquet. P-A-R-K-A-Y. Parquet margarine. Made by Kraft.
1: Just a reminder, ladies and gentlemen, that two more fine programs are joining NBC's great Wednesday night lineup this evening. Immediately following this program over most of these stations, you will hear Duffy's Tavern with Ed Gardner as Archie. Then, of course, Mr. District Attorney as usual. And following that, Frank Morgan as the fabulous Dr. Tweedy. Good night, folks.
0: The Great Gildersleeve is played by Harold Perry. It was written by John Wheaton and Sam Moore. The music is by Jack Meekum. Included in the cast are Walter Tetley as Leroy, Lillian Randolph as Burley, and Shirley Mitchell as Leela Ransom. Judge Hooker is Earl Ross, and Dick LeGrand plays Mr. Peter. This is John Lang saying goodnight for the...
2: 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Here's an episode of Challenge of the Yukon. This episode originally aired Monday, October 2nd, 1950, 76 years ago today. Its title, The Malacca Cane.
3: Now, as gunshots echo across the wind-swept, snow-covered reaches of the wild Northwest, Quaker puffed wheat and Quaker puffed rice, the breakfast cereal shot from guns, present the Challenge of the Yukon. It's Yukon King, swiftest and strongest lead dog of the Northwest, blazing the trail for Sergeant Preston of the Northwest Mounted Police in his relentless pursuit of lawbreakers.
4: On King! On, you husky!
3: Gold. Gold discovered in the Yukon. A stampede to the Klondike in the wild race for riches. Back to the days of the gold rush. With Quaker puffed wheat and Quaker puffed rice, bringing you the adventures of Sergeant Preston and his wonder dog, Yukon King, as they meet the Challenge of the Yukon.

0: hey, slow down that record. 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
1: I got some guns, so crisp and tender.
0: And when you pour yourself a heaping bowl full of swell taste in Quaker puffed wheat or Quaker puffed rice, top it with milk or good rich cream and fruit. And say, will you love the tender crispness, the delicious nut-like flavor of wheat or rice shot from guns? Taste it soon. That's Quaker puffed wheat and Quaker puffed rice.

0: Duke was a black and white mongrel who belonged to a crooked gambler named Keno Dunn. Though he served his master faithfully, the only thanks he ever received were kicks and brutal blows from the gambler's Malacca cane. One night, Keno was caught cheating in a card game. And in the fight that followed, both Keno and Duke were savagely beaten by the gambler's intended victims. Later, after he had been thrown out of the cafe, Keno turned to Duke in a senseless rage and began to take out his temper on the dog.
1: You lousy mutt. Let him beat me up, would you? What in blazes do you suppose I keep you for? Yeah, sure, go ahead and whine. And while you're at it, I'll give you something else to whine about. Take this and this!
0: For a moment, Duke cowered weakly beneath the blows of the gambler's cane, his body already bruised and bloody from the mauling he'd received inside the cafe. Then suddenly he could stand no more. The memory of all he had suffered at the hands of his brutal master surged up inside him. With a half-crazed snarl, he sprang at Keno. The gambler staggered back in surprise and terror, but Duke was too weak to press home his attack, and Keno quickly shook him off.
1: Now then, you treacherous cur, I'll teach you who's master.
0: Once again, Keno began showering blows on Duke with his Malacca cane. He was still at it a few moments later when a heavy hand suddenly descended on his shoulder.
2: Hold it, mister.
1: Hey, what's the idea?
2: Hit that dog again and you'll regret it.
1: Don't tell me what to do, Monty. That dog's mine. I'll beat him as much.
2: You're not fit to own a dog. Get up on your feet.
1: What do you think you're going to do now?
2: I'm placing you under arrest. Now get moving, mister. You and I are going to headquarters.
0: Keno was tried and sentenced on a charge of cruelty to animals. And as a result of his conviction, Duke was taken away from him and turned over to the care of the mounted police. His physical injuries soon began to heal, but the damage to his spirit wasn't mended quite so easily. One morning, Sergeant Preston and Scotty McCracken, a veteran dog trainer employed by the mounted police, stood watching Duke as he prowled nervously back and forth inside one of the dog runs back of Mountie headquarters.
3: I hate to say it, Sergeant, but I'm afraid that poor dog's a hopeless case. The instant you step inside the run, he flies at your throat.
2: Give him time, Scotty. That beating you got from Keno Dunn was enough to ruin any dog's temper.
3: Aye, but we've had him here a week now. By this time, we should have been able to gentle him down a wee bit.
2: Perhaps King can help us win his confidence.
3: Oh, how do you mean?
2: Oh, if Duke can learn to trust King, perhaps he can learn to trust King's master. Come here, fella. King, I'm going to put you inside the run with Duke. I'll try to make friends with him, boy. Go on in, fella.
0: As King entered the run, Duke bristled and advanced toward him with bared fangs. After that, things happened fast. With a ferocious snarl, Duke charged at King. The great dog reared and met the rush with his chest, knocking Duke off his feet. The fight that followed was bitter but brief. When it was over, Duke lay helpless and quivering at the mercy of Yukon King.
3: Look at the poor beast. He's expecting King to finish him off.
2: Well, he's in for his first surprise.
0: Instead of burying his fangs in Duke's throat, King merely nudged him gently with his muzzle. Then he turned and trotted back toward the sergeant.
2: Good dog, King. Good dog.
0: That evening, Duke received his second lesson from King.
3: What is it you're aiming to do with that caribou meat, Sergeant?
2: Feed Duke and King.
3: You mean you're going inside the run with him?
2: That's what I mean.
0: The sergeant opened the gate and stepped inside the run, holding out the caribou meat as he did so.
2: Here, boys.
0: With a savage growl, Duke came charging forward and prepared to spring at the sergeant's throat. Next instant, he was lying helplessly on his side, and King was standing over him with bared fangs. Duke had learned his second lesson. The sergeant seemed to pay no attention to what had happened.
2: All right, King. You first, boy.
0: King trotted forward and took the piece of caribou meat which the sergeant was holding out to him. As he ate it, Duke looked on hungrily from a safe distance. Then the sergeant held out another piece of meat.
2: Now it's your turn, Duke. This one's for you. Come on, boy.
0: Duke slavered at the sight of the delicious morsel, but still he held back suspiciously. Finally, King took the meat from the sergeant's hand, carried it over to Duke, and dropped it at his feet. Duke pounced on it greedily. The next piece of meat went to King. And after that, it was Duke's turn again.
2: Come and get it, Duke. It's all yours.
0: Again, Duke held back, expecting the same thing to happen. But this time, King wouldn't bring the meat to him. Finally, Duke could resist the temptation no longer. He trotted forward sullenly, and with a quick snap of his jaws, snatched the meat from the sergeant's hand. King looked down approvingly. The next few shares of meat Duke took willingly from the sergeant's hand. But the last piece the sergeant withheld.
2: Sorry, Duke, but you don't get this one until you let me pat your head.
0: As the sergeant reached out his left hand, Duke cringed and gave a nervous, deep-throated growl. Instantly, King warned him with a snarl. Duke quieted down and stood quivering tensely as the sergeant's hand came slowly toward him. Finally, the hand touched his head, patted it gently, and began to scratch him behind the ear.
2: Good old Duke. You've had a hard time of it, haven't you, boy? Well, it's all over now. Good dog.
0: One evening, a few weeks later, Sergeant Preston paid a visit to the cabin of a miner named Frank Calvert. Frank's wife, Amy, opened the door.
4: Well, hello, Sergeant Preston.
2: Hello, Amy.
4: Come on in.
2: Thanks.
0: Frank and his young son, Buddy, were seated around the fireplace.
5: Well, hello there, Sergeant.
2: Hello, Frank.
6: Hi, Sergeant Preston.
2: Hello, Buddy.
5: Here, let me take your pocket.
2: Oh, thanks, Frank.
6: Where's King, Sergeant?
2: Outside with a friend of his.
6: A friend? You mean another dog?
2: That's right. As a matter of fact, that's what I came to see you about.
6: What do you mean, Sergeant?
2: Well, you've been wanting another dog ever since Sparky died, haven't you?
6: I'll say I have.
5: Trouble is, dogs are too expensive up here in the Yukon Territory, Sergeant. My claim paying off so poorly, we just haven't been able to afford another dog for Buddy.
2: Well, it just so happens this friend of King's is looking for a new home. Would you folks be willing to take him in?
6: Oh, boy!
4: Of course we would, Sergeant.
5: You bet we would.
6: Golly, I can hardly wait to see him.
2: In that case, suppose I bring him inside and you look him over.
5: Oh, gee, Buddy, what do you think of that?
6: Dog.
5: That's just what you want.
2: Come on, Duke. You too, King.
6: Gee, look. He's a wonderful dog. Why, he's almost as nice as King.
2: I was sure you'd think so, Buddy.
4: He does look like a nice dog.
6: What did you say his name was, Sergeant?
2: Duke.
5: Duke. Say, wait a minute. I've seen this dog before. He belonged to that crooked gambler, Keno Dunn. This dog's vicious.
2: Don't judge him too hastily, Frank. Remember, Keno Dunn was a vicious person, and the dog modeled himself after his master. But Duke's changed in the last few weeks. With King's help, I think we've turned him into a very gentle dog.
4: Of course he's gentle, Frank. Why, you can tell that by his manner. Just look at the way he responds when you pet him.
5: I'll admit he doesn't act the way he used to when Keno owned him.
6: May I keep him then, Dad?
5: All right, son. At least it won't hurt to give him a chance.
6: Oh, boy.
0: In the months that followed, Duke more than proved that he deserved the chance which Frank Calvert had given him. Not only did he become deeply attached to Buddy, hardly ever letting the boy out of his sight, but he won the trust and affection of the whole family by the gentleness of his character. But things weren't going well for the Calverts. One day, Frank paid a visit to Hiram Digby, the manager of the Dawson City Bank.
7: Yes, Calvert, what can I do for you? I suppose you've come to pay back that loan?
5: I did come to see you about the loan, Mr. Digby, but not to pay it back.
7: What?
5: As a matter of fact, I just don't have the money.
7: You don't have the money? But payment is due the day after tomorrow. If you can't pay me back, I'll have to foreclose.
5: Now look, Mr. Digby, the gold is there all right. In the last few weeks, I seem to have struck a new vein. If you'll just give me a little more time, I'm sure I can pay you back with extra interest.
7: Well, Calvert, I've known you for some time, and I'm quite certain of your integrity. Perhaps in your case, I might make an exception.
5: If you will, Mr. Digby, I'm sure you won't have cause to regret it.
7: I'll tell you what I'll do. I'll be going out your way tomorrow. While I'm there, I'll stop off and inspect your claim. I'll give you my decision at that time.
5: All right, Mr. Digby, I'll be expecting you. And I certainly hope you can see your way clear to granting that extension.
0: We'll continue our adventure in just a moment. Man, oh man, here's a breakfast treat.
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0: Now to continue. On the day after Frank Calvert paid his visit to the bank in Dawson, Hiram Digby stopped off at the Calvert place to inspect Frank's claim and announce his decision as to whether or not he would grant an extension of the loan. The cabin was perched on a steep hillside overlooking the trail which ran along the banks of the creek.
9: Whoa, boys! Whoa, dogs! Whoa,
0: getting off the sled, Banker Digby spoke to his driver.
7: Well, you stay here, Jed. I'm going up to the cabin on foot.
9: Think you can make it up the hillside, Mr. Digby?
7: Certainly I can make it up the hillside. Just because I walk with a limp and I have to use a cane doesn't mean that I'm completely helpless.
9: Okay, Mr. Digby, I just thought you might want some help.
7: Well, I don't.
0: As the banker began trudging up the path that led to the cabin, he didn't see Buddy Calvert coasting downhill on his sled, with Duke running happily alongside him. The boy and the dog were hidden from his view by a screen of trees. As a result, when he finally did see them coming, it was too late to get out of the way.
7: Look out, you young fool!
0: The sled crashed into the banker, knocking him off his feet.
6: Golly, Mr. Digby, I'm awful sorry.
7: You confounded young idiot. Why didn't you steer out of the way?
6: I tried to, but it was too late. Here, let me help you up.
7: Get your hands off me. I'm not helpless. I thunder, what you need is a good shaking. And I'm going to give you just that.
6: Please, please, Mr. Digby, I didn't mean to bump you.
0: It was more than Duke could bear to see a stranger laying violent hands on his young master. With a growl, he seized one corner of the banker's coat in his jaws and began tugging.
7: Let go of me, you blessed mutt.
6: Duke, let it go.
7: If you wax with this cane, I'll teach him a lesson.
0: The banker raised his Malacca cane and began showering blows on Duke. The dog gave a convulsive shudder. He remembered the last time he had been beaten by such a cane wielded by Keno Dunn. Suddenly, Duke seemed to go berserk. With a snarl, he sprang at the banker's throat.
7: Help! Get him up!
6: Duke, stop it! Let go!
0: It wasn't long before Jed the driver, together with Mr. and Mrs. Calvert, who had rushed out of their cabin, arrived on the scene and succeeded in separating Duke from the outraged banker.
5: Are you all right, Mr. Digby?
7: I'm still alive, if that's what you mean. By thunder, it's a miracle. After the way that vicious mutt went for me.
4: Well, I can't imagine what got into him. He's always been so gentle.
7: Gentle! That dog's a public menace.
5: After all, Mr. Digby, you were shaking, Buddy. And then you turned on Duke and struck him with your cane.
7: I was trying to make him let go of my coattail, that's all.
5: Duke evidently misunderstood your intentions.
7: Don't make excuses for him. He tried to tear me to pieces, that's what he did. And Calvert, I demand that you have this dog destroyed.
5: What? I'm sorry, Mr. Digby, but he means too much to Buddy. To all of us, for that matter.
7: So that's your attitude, is it, eh? Well, Calvert, I reckon you know why I came here today.
5: Of course, you came to inspect my claim. To tell me whether you'd grant me an extension of time on my loan.
7: Yes. And if you expect me to grant that extension, you had better have this dog done away with immediately.
5: But, Mr. Digby, please try to understand.
7: I understand well enough. Either have this dog destroyed or I foreclose tomorrow and take over your claim.
5: All right, then go ahead and foreclose. Duke is one of the finest dogs I've ever known. I don't think that he should enter into money relations. Oh, please think it over until tomorrow. I'm sure you'll agree with me.
0: At that same moment, in a hotel room in Dawson City, Keno Dunn was talking to a man named Smokey Mifflin.
10: So you've given up gambling, huh, Keno?
11: No, I haven't given it up. Just happens I've doped out a smarter way to pick up some cash.
10: Is that what you want to talk to me about?
11: That's right. How'd you like to help me rob the Dawson City Bank tonight?
10: Tonight? You crazy?
11: Not by a long shot. I got the whole thing figured out. My scheme is foolproof.
10: All right, Keno, I'm listening.
11: Well, on the last day of every month, meaning today, for instance, Hiram Digby, the manager, stays late at the bank, checking over accounts.
10: All by himself?
11: That's right. He checks over the books personally. He works in his office at the back of the bank. When he leaves, he lets himself out by the back door.
10: Hey, go on.
11: You and I'll be hiding out in the alley back of the bank. When we see him come out the door, we rush up, stick a gun in his ribs. Then we force him to open up the vault, grab all the cash, and make our getaway.
10: What'll we do about Digby?
11: We'll lock him in the vault and leave him there. It'll be morning before the police even find out there's been a robbery.
10: Yeah. By thunder, the job sounds like it ought to be a cinch.
11: Well, how about it?
10: All right, Keno, count me in.
0: That evening, after supper, Frank and Amy Calvert sat talking around the fireplace. Their faces were tense with work.
5: I never should have lost my temper with Hiram Digby this afternoon. Maybe I should have agreed to have Duke destroyed.
4: Oh, but Frank, I'd break Buddy's heart. You know that.
5: Of course I know it. And I also know that if Digby forecloses tomorrow, we'll be destitute. We won't even have a roof over our heads.
4: Goodness, it's a terrible situation. I don't know what to think.
5: There must be something we can do.
0: Buddy was in his room, supposedly reading a book. But actually, he had overheard everything his parents were saying. Duke, who was lying on the floor at his master's feet, gazed up into Buddy's eyes as the boy said,
6: Golly, Duke. Mom and Dad are awful worried, and it's all our fault. I just can't let them do away with you. But if I don't, we'll lose our claim, and this cabin, and everything.
0: A short time later, Buddy emerged from his room. He was wearing his parka and mukluks.
4: Where are you going, Buddy?
6: Off to play for a while with Duke.
4: Well, you have to come in just a few minutes. It's nearly bedtime, you know.
6: All right, Mom. Come on, Duke.
0: Later that same evening, Sergeant Preston stopped off to visit the Calverts.
5: Oh, good evening, Sergeant.
2: Hello, Frank.
5: Come on in.
2: Thanks.
4: Sergeant Preston, I'm glad you're here.
2: Something wrong?
5: We can't find Buddy. I don't know whether anything's happened to him or not.
4: He went out to play about an hour and a half ago. I told him to come in just a few minutes because it was nearly bedtime. Well, he still hasn't come back. We can't find him anywhere.
2: You've tried the neighbors.
5: I've tried everywhere, but no luck. Tell you the truth, I'm afraid he's run away.
2: What makes you think that?
5: It's all on account of Duke. I think Buddy was afraid we might decide to have the dog destroyed.
2: Destroyed? What's the matter? He hasn't turned vicious, has he?
5: Not exactly, but he went for Banker Digby today. He was ready to tear him to pieces, in fact, until we pulled him off and calmed him down.
2: How did it happen?
5: Well, it was like this. Banker Digby came to visit us.
0: Frank told Sergeant Preston the whole story. When he was through, the sergeant said,
2: Do you have a piece of clothing that Buddy's worn recently?
5: You mean so King will be able to trail him?
2: That's right. Once King gets his scent, I'm sure we can find him.
4: Sergeant, we'll certainly appreciate it if he can. I'll get you something of Buddy's right away.
5: I'm going with you, Sergeant. I'll get my parka and hitch up my team.
0: With King in the lead, Sergeant Preston and Frank followed Buddy's trail after leaving the cabin. The scent led to an imposing log house on the outskirts of Dawson.
12: Okay.
5: Sergeant, this is Banker Digby's house.
2: That's right.
0: A few moments later, the door was opened by Hiram Digby's housekeeper.
13: Sergeant Preston.
2: Hello, Aggie. Has a boy named Buddy Calvert been here this evening?
13: Why, yes. A boy was here just about, 10 minutes ago, looking for Mr. Digby.
2: Oh?
13: Said he wanted to talk to him about something very important. So I told him Mr. Digby was over at the bank.
2: Thanks, Aggie. Come on, Frank. We'll probably find him there.
0: At that same moment, Buddy was just arriving at the bank. After he had knocked on the door to attract attention and shown his face at the barred window of Hiram Digby's office, the banker unlocked the door and let him inside.
7: Now then, what's all this nonsense about wanting to talk to me? Especially at this time of the night. And what in blazes is the idea of bringing this mutt here to my office?
6: It's Duke that I came to see you about, Mr. Digby.
7: Oh?
6: Couldn't you please forgive him for what happened? I promise you I'll punish him. I'll even keep him tied up on a leash.
7: That cur is too vicious to be trusted. The only safe way is to have him destroyed.
6: And if we don't, then you won't give Dad that extension on his loan?
7: That's right. I'll foreclose tomorrow unless that dog was put away for good.
6: All right, Mr. Digby. If that's the only way, then I'll give up Duke. Only you take him away and have him destroyed. I don't want to be around when it's done.
7: Very well. I'm glad you're being sensible about it. We'll take him over to Mudder Police Headquarters and let them dispose of him. I'll get my coat.
0: After putting on his coat and hat, Hiram Digby snuffed out the lamp and started toward the back door with Buddy and Duke at his heels. As he opened the door and stepped outside, two menacing figures suddenly loomed up in the moonlight.
11: Back inside, mister, and start reaching.
7: Mash me.
11: Yeah, and we're carrying guns. Now hurry up and do like I say.
0: As Keno stepped from the doorway with his gun pushed in the banker's ribs, Duke caught the scent of the man who had beaten him. He sprang with a ferocious snarl. Keno was taken completely off guard by the suddenness and ferocity of the attack. As he struggled desperately to defend himself, Smokey explained...
12: Don't shoot, Keno. The noise will be heard.
14: Well, then do something, you fool. Quick, he's killing me.
12: I'll knock him out with my gun.
0: Duke went limp. Stunned by the blow, the crooks realized that Digby had slipped away from them. In the semi-darkness, they saw him bending over his desk.
11: Get him, Smokey. Go for a gun.
12: No, you don't, mister.
11: Good work, Smokey.
12: Hey, where's the kid? Hey,
11: Smoke, I forgot about him. And someone's coming.
12: Thunder, I'm getting out of here. Turn him.
11: Come on.
0: Buddy had slipped out the back door while the crook's attention was occupied. At that moment, he was running toward the approaching dog teams.
6: Dad, Sergeant Preston!
15: It's Buddy!
16: Hello! What's wrong, Buddy?
6: There are two crooks back there, Sergeant. They're robbing the bank.
15: There they go. They're making a getaway.
16: On King! On, you husky! Stop in the name of the cone!
0: In their panic, the two crooks turned and began firing wildly over their shoulders as they ran. The sergeant took careful aim and fired once. Keno stumbled and fell, and a moment later, King overtook his partner. With a mighty spring, he knocked him to the ground.
14: Help! Help! Get this dog!
16: Oh, you husky! Hold on, hold on! All right, King. I have his gun, boy. Up on your feet, mister. You're under arrest in the name of the crown.
0: After handcuffing Smokey and applying first aid to Keno's wound, the sergeant herded his prisoners into the back room of the bank. Hiram Digby had already recovered from the punch on the jaw which he had received, but it took several minutes to revive Duke from his dazed condition. Finally, Duke opened his eyes, and at sight of Buddy, he signified his happiness by thumping the floor weakly with his tail.
4: Good old Duke. Will he be all right, Sergeant?
2: Yes, I'm sure he will, Buddy. He got a bad knock on the head, but that should soon heal.
4: Oh, golly, I'm glad of that.
7: I thunder, so am I. This dog hadn't been around when those two crooks appeared. There's no telling what might have happened. He certainly upset their plans. It did my heart good the way he went for him when they stepped through that doorway.
4: Then you don't think he should be destroyed?
7: Destroyed? Why, certainly not. This dog is too valuable. Of course, it's true, he's a bit vicious.
2: Duke is not vicious, Mr. Digby. I believe I can explain why he went for you the way he did.
7: Well, go ahead and explain. I'm willing to listen.
2: Keno Dunn once gave him a savage beating with a Malacca cane, just like yours. Your cane must have reminded the dog of that experience, so he momentarily went berserk.
7: Oh, so that's it. By thunder, it looks as though I was wrong all down the line.
5: About that extension on my loan, Mr. Digby.
7: Now, don't you worry about that, culprit. We're extending that loan to suit your convenience.
5: Well, I don't know what to say except thanks a lot. By golly, Buddy, just wait till your mother hears this news.
2: Well, King, old boy, things seem to have worked out nicely all the way around. Once we take these two crooks to jail, this case will be closed.
0: In just a moment, we'll give you a preview of Wednesday's adventure, The Vagabond. It's unanimous. Yes, the whole family votes yes for delicious, nourishing Quaker puffed wheat and Quaker puffed rice.
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0: That's why Quaker puffed wheat or Quaker puffed rice is never sold in bags or bulk. So tomorrow, get both delicious kinds. And be sure the famous picture of the smiling Quaker man is on each package. And now, in the corner of a Yukon cafe, two men are talking guardedly.
10: Hey, Matty, we got the 300. We better forget about the gold and get out of here.
17: Why? The old man will lead us to his cabin soon.
10: Yeah, but Sergeant Preston and that dog of his are going to help trail us.
17: What of it? We'll settle with the old man and we'll find a way to settle with that snooping Monty and his dog, so stop worrying. We'll put a slug into Preston from ambush and one in that mutt, too.
0: The two crooks who plan a second robbery against an old man seem sure that they can get away with it in spite of Preston and King. When Preston and his dog trail them, it may lead them into an ambush and to their death. Be sure to hear this exciting adventure Wednesday. These radio dramas, a feature of the Challenge of the Yukon Incorporated, are created by George W. Trendle, produced by Trendle Campbell Enterprises, directed by Fred Flowerday, and edited by Fran Stryker. The part of Sergeant Preston is played by Paul Sutton. They are brought to you every Monday, Wednesday, and Friday at this same time by Quaker Popped Wheat and Quaker Popped Rice. The breakfast cereals shot from guns.

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You just heard an episode of Challenge of the Yukon, which originally aired Monday, October 2nd, 1950, 76 years ago today. Its title, The Malacca Cane. Here's an episode of The Lone Ranger, which originally aired Monday, October 2nd, 1939, 87 years ago today. Its title, Maybe an Outlaw.

A fiery horse with the speed of light, a cloud of dust, and a hearty, "Hi-yo, Silver!" The Lone Ranger.

0: Several men gathered around the campfire in the early years of the western United States. Stories were told of the masked rider of the plains. And these stories have been handed down through the generations. At a time when only brave men could survive, no one could match his courage. At a time when a man's life often depended on the quickness of his draw and the straightness of his shooting, no one could equal the Lone Ranger for speed or accuracy. Return with us now to those thrilling frontier days. From out of the past come the thundering hoofbeats of the great horse Silver. The Lone Ranger rides again.
1: Come on, Silver!

0: Kurt Savage was not only the sheriff of Wolfhead County, but was also one of its wealthiest ranchers. His wife had died years before, leaving him with two children, Sally, now aged 20, and Philip, a young man of 23. Both children were well educated, having been sent to schools in the East. But while Sally, upon her return to the West, was liked by everyone, Philip found himself heartily detested. As our story opens, we see him leaning against a corral at the rear of his father's ranch house. Kurt is facing him, and...
1: Philip.
2: Yes?
1: I'd like to talk with you.
2: Anything in particular?
1: Yes.
2: Yes?
1: You.
2: I see.
1: You're a loafer.
2: Am I?
1: I spend money on you hoping to get a man for a son, and all I get's a dude. You won't work on the ranch. You won't work for anybody else. You've just been sitting around spending my cash.
2: What money of yours have I been spending?
1: Well, you would have spent it if I'd have given it to you.
2: I have money of my own. The money Mother left me. I've never asked you for a penny since you paid for my education.
1: Well, that ain't what's important.
2: Then what is?
1: The way folks are talking. The way they're saying you're just a stuck-up good-for-nothing. They ain't got the backbone of a jellyfish nor the gumption of a jackrabbit. They're saying...
2: One moment.
1: Well?
2: I'm not sure I understand you. Are you trying to tell me you disapprove of what you call my lack of gumption? Or is it that you resent your friends in the county mentioning it?
1: The first, of course.
2: Oh, I wasn't sure. Go on.
1: Well, that's it.
2: It's a nice day. Fish ought to be biting. I think I'll saddle up Ginger.
1: You hold on.
2: Yes?
1: You ain't taking one step before we settle this.
2: Settle what?
1: Blast you and that slick tongue of yours. It's the only thing they seem to teach you back east. How to talk smart, Alec, to your paw.
2: Wait, Father. I didn't mean any disrespect. It's just... Well, it's just that I don't see the good of discussing something that we can't agree on. You think I'm lazy. I'll admit it's looked that way, but I'm not. One of these days, I'll find the thing I wish to do and do it. Until then, I don't see the point in changing my behavior just to change the opinion of your friends.
1: Oh, you don't figure what my friends think counts for anything, huh?
2: Not when they're mistaken.
1: Mistaken? You know what they're saying?
2: It's no great secret.
1: They're saying you might just as well turn around and head back east. Because a lily-fingered hombre like you ain't man enough to hold his own in these parts.
2: Oh, I'm a pretty fair horseman.
1: There were never a man of our family that wasn't. You come by that natural.
2: So I get no credit for it, huh?
1: Being able to sit a saddle don't make a man. What can you do that's needed here in the West? You can't handle a rope or a gun?
2: You sure I can't?
1: Oh, you fancy yourself, eh? You see that sapling over there? Let's see you hit it.
2: I'll do better than that. I'll aim for the lowest branch to the right there. Not bad, huh?
1: Well, I'll be.
2: Now the one just above it. How's that?
1: Where'd you learn to shoot like that?
2: I don't know.
1: I wish my deputies could do as good. That's it. I could deputize you. You don't like ranching, but maybe
2: no,
1: you would.
2: No, thanks.
1: Oh, I get it. Shooting at a target's one thing, but facing a man's another. Ain't got the gumption for it, eh?
2: No.
1: Then what good are you?
2: I don't doubt what I could shoot it out with anyone if there were reason for it. It isn't that. It's simply that I feel rather sorry for those poor devils on the dodge. Every man's hand turned against them. Never a time when
1: you
2: they can...
1: You mean to stand there and tell me you're sympathizing with crooks?
2: Outlaws are just fellows who've been found out. How many of the so-called respectable ranchers around here, your friends, who didn't get their start by borrowing their neighbor's calves? How many?
1: I suppose Whip Tiber's just a poor, deserving fellow that's had hard luck, huh?
2: I've never met the fellow.
1: And you'd better steer clear of him. He'd take a dude like you and break him in two.
2: Perhaps.
1: You couldn't even handle Mace Franklin.
2: Mace? Don't tell me he's on the dodge. Why, Mace and I were good friends when we were youngsters.
1: Now he's Whip's right-hand man.
2: Sally used to think Mace was just about right.
1: She still does.
2: Does she? Good for her. But I didn't know it.
1: There's a lot of things going on around here that you don't know about. Did you know your sister had been meeting Mace in the sly?
2: She...
1: Ain't funny. I'm putting a stop to it. You could help if you had the nerve.
2: Nerve?
1: They've been meeting down near old Jessup's mill. Heard about it yesterday. Well, Mace will be there tonight. And so will I with a posse.
2: A posse? for one man?
1: He'll kill to keep from being captured.
2: I see.
1: Well, you got the nerve to join us, or ain't you?
2: Oh, I don't think I'll be needed.
1: That's enough. I'm finished with you. From now on, you can go your own way in your own fashion. Don't think I don't mean it. Either you join me and my men tonight, or you ain't no son of mine.
2: Not for me.
3: But maybe I will be there.

0: That evening, a young woman rode down the little used trail that led to Jessup's mill. The girl wore a shawl over her head, and she kept the shadows as much as possible. But finally, when the trail opened on the clearing in front of the mill, she reined in her mount.
1: Whoa, whoa, boy, whoa.
2: Sally.
1: No, Mace, no.
2: But...
1: Why, I'm frightened.
2: Frightened, honey? Why? What's there to be scared of?
1: Mace, we can't go on meeting like this. We just can't. Sooner or later, we...
2: Yeah?
1: Well, we might as well face it. As long as we keep meeting each other, you're in danger. Some days my father's going to learn of it, and then...
2: And then what?
1: You'll be caught. Prison.
2: It's pretty tough, ain't it, Sally? Liking a feller on the wrong side of the law.
1: You're not bad.
2: I'd have a mighty big job on my hands convincing your pa that.
1: But you're not. It's that awful whip Tiber, the things he makes you do.
2: It won't always be so.
1: Nate, why don't you forget?
2: What, finding out who killed my brother?
1: Yes.
2: No, Sally. I'll play the hand the way she lays. I know as sure as I'm standing here with you that Whip will tell how Fred got killed. He knows who done it and why. And someday he'll tell me. First, I got to get his confidence. He still suspicions I joined up with his gang for some other reason than the easy money.
1: But what if it turns out that it was Whip himself who murdered Fred?
2: Then I'm making him pay.
1: No, Mace. They say no man's ever been able to get the best of him. He's a killer, Mace. He loves to kill. It's in his blood. You'd be no match for him.
2: I should let him go if he'd done it.
1: It's the law's place to punish.
2: Mm-hmm. But not meaning to belittle your paw. It's plain enough that Worth's a sight too big for the law around here. No, Sally. It'll have to be done my way.
1: And afterwards?
2: Well, then I'll come for you, and we'll get hitched and settle down somewheres where I ain't never been heard of.
1: I'll go, Mace. I'll go anywhere you say.
2: Sally, you're a straight and... What's that?
1: Just your horse.
2: Blaze, don't make no noise. Listen, there's a reason.
1: But I...
2: Get back. Back here behind me. Back, I tell you.
1: You see anything?
2: Quiet. There's somebody.
1: Don't draw.
2: I ain't going to be took.
1: Please.
2: There he is.
1: No, you can't.
2: Let go of my arm.
1: Please, mate, please.
3: Please, you fool. Put down that gun.
1: Phil.
3: Oh, gosh, quiet, both of you. Listen to me.
1: How did you know?
3: If you don't want Dad to catch Mace, listen.
1: Dad?
4: Phil, you mean...
3: I mean this place is surrounded. I had to swim the river to get here.
2: And you came here to warn me?
3: You and I were always good friends, Mace. I'm not particularly anxious to see my friends caught by the law. But this isn't the time for talking. You've got to do as I say.
2: Yeah?
3: Get to your horse. Sally and I'll ride double. Mine's on the other bank. And make for the river. It's our only chance.
0: Two horsemen were following a trail parallel to the river. Suddenly, the man astride the great white stallion held up a commanding arm.
5: Oh, Silver. Oh, fella. Oh, oh, Scout.
6: Oh. We've overrun the trail, Tanner.
7: There, Klein. You see it?
6: You can still make it out? Then you'd better take the lead. We'll go more slowly. I think Whip has discovered we're following. Now on, he'll try to hide his sign. Let's go. What's that?
7: They're trouble.
6: Those shots came from the other side of the river.
7: You look.
6: He's trying to cross the river above us there.
7: Other fella try stopping.
6: Come on, Silver.
7: Get him up, Scott.
6: Come on.

0: posse had emerged from hiding, and with the sheriff in the lead, raced across the clearing, firing and shouting as they ran.
1: They're headed for the river! Cut them off!
2: Tom, get him! Watch out for the girl! Just aim for the one in the lead. That's me.
1: You fools are letting him get away! Hold on! Hold on there!
2: They won't turn back.
3: Come on, Silver! Come on, don't follow!
2: Hey, look at there.
4: What, sir?
2: Horsemen. Where'd they come from?
5: They must have been following the other bank.
2: Say, can you make them out? Ain't the one of them masked?
1: He is.
2: He's helping Mason, your girl, out of the river. Yeah, and who's the third and swam it? I thought just Mason and Sally would be here.
5: Whoever he is, we got him to thank for Mace getting away. He must have warned him somehow.
1: If that was Whip, or...
6: Warned.
2: You get a look at him, Sam?
5: Was it Whip?
6: No.
1: Well, who was it? You know, speak up.
6: You sure you want me to, Sheriff?
1: Why wouldn't I?
6: You maybe won't like it.
1: I said speak up.
2: Yeah. What in the dickens you making so much out of it for?
6: Oh, I just thought the sheriff wouldn't care to know that kid of his he sent east turned out and out bad.
1: Just what do you mean by that?
6: It was Phil warned him.
2: Phil?
1: No.
6: I seen him. Got a good look at his face just before he hit the river.
2: Golly.
1: By heavens, Sam, if you're lying.
6: Think I am? Ever see this?
1: What's that?
6: Here. Take a look at it. Take a good look.
1: Phil's watch. The watch, gave my son on his birthday.
2: No.
6: It was laying on the bank. Must have been thrown from his pocket when he was laying low again in the saddle.
2: Is it really his, Sheriff?
1: Yeah.
6: So your kid turned out outlaw, huh, Sheriff? Threw in with Mason, Whip, and them other crooks.
1: My son. Outlaw.
6: Of course, I suppose if we ever catch up with that gang, you'll be wanting us to leave Phil out of the shooting.
1: Shut up! Then it's easy to say. Phil, well, Phil's the first of the men folks of my family to go bad. But always recollect this. A crook's a crook, whatever his name. You're a lawman. Forget he's my kin. If you meet, shoot him on sight.
5: All right, if you say so, sir.

0: Now to continue our story. The Lone Ranger led the three young people whom he had met escaping from the posse to a secluded spot, and there made camp. He listened to the story of each in turn, and then...
1: Sally, you'd better be getting back to your home.
2: I can't go back. I'm staying with Mace. We'll get married now. We won't wait. We can go away and...
3: No, Sally. The masked man's right. There ain't but the one thing for you to do.
2: Father will never forgive me.
3: Sally, he'll forgive you like a shot. As far as he's concerned, you could burn down the ranch house and he'd just say someone must have made you do it.
2: But you, Phil...
3: I think I'll stay with Mace. It'll be more fun. Don't worry about me.
1: Get Sally's horse, Teller.
4: Me get him.
2: Oh, I feel as though I've got you in trouble. You, Mace, and Phil, and now I'm running away.
3: Oh, you're talking foolish. What trouble am I in that I won't in before? The law ain't hunting me any harder now than it was then, is it? And as for me, Sally, I think if this hadn't happened, Dad was getting ready to throw me off the place anyhow.
1: Tonto will ride back with you. You'll be safe.
4: Me go along. Here, Scout.
3: Into the saddle with you.
2: You get word to me, both of you. You let me know what happened.
3: Of course. Oh, we will.
4: You come. Get him up, Scout.
2: Get up there.
3: Oh, kid.
1: She has less to worry about than either one of you. You, Mace, you told me the truth. You have two things to do.
3: Huh?
1: First, find out who killed your brother, and then clear your name with the law. To convince the law that you joined Whip only to get evidence.
3: Yeah.
1: Your situation, Phil, is just about as bad. I don't believe there's anything seriously wrong with you. You have good stuff in you. You need only to find yourself. To get rid of a certain mistaken notion.
3: What's that?
1: That outlaws are underdogs deserving of sympathy. You think they're men like you and Mace who've had bad luck. They aren't. Men like Whip Tiber are as savage as wolves, but more dangerous because they have human cunning. Society hunts down outlaws because first outlaws struck at society. They made the fight, not the law.
3: You're an outlaw?
1: No, neither Tonto nor I.
3: But that mask's...
1: It's as much my business to hunt crooks as it is for Phil's father. But I operate outside the law and keep my identity hidden.
5: Say, by heavens.
1: Yes?
5: I've placed you. The engine you call Tonto. The mask, silver. Stranger, you're the Lone Ranger.
1: Right.
5: The Lone Ranger. I never thought to meet
1: up
5: with...
1: Never mind that for now. Tonto and I have been on Whip Tiber's trail. We learned of certain plans he's made that could be halted if Whip were captured first.
3: Plans? I've been running with Whip's gang, but I ain't heard of none.
1: Under the circumstances, I doubt that he'd take you into his confidence.
3: But why not?
1: You hope to marry the daughter of the man he's scheming to strike.
3: But that must be...
5: My father.
1: It is.
5: Why, the dirty...
1: That's a different matter, isn't it, Phil? Outlaws strike as well as run. And sometimes they strike close to home.
5: If I'd known...
1: You didn't. Now it's too late to regret that you didn't. Unless...
5: Unless what?
1: Unless you're willing to take orders.
5: Whose?
1: Mine.
5: Meaning?
1: That Tonto and I can change our plans in order to help you. If you'll do exactly as you're told.
5: Honest? You'll try to help us?
1: We will help you.
3: Phil, what do you think?
5: Just one thing.
3: What's that?
5: That we're a whole lot luckier than we deserve.
0: It was several hours later that Mace, leaving Phil and the masked man, mounted and rode westward. He had been instructed carefully by the Lone Ranger in the role he must play, and when he had reached the hideout of the outlaw band, he went directly to Whip Tiber.
6: Whip.
7: Oh, it's you, huh? Where you been?
6: I reckon you know.
7: Sparking again, eh? Well, you better
6: Listen,
7: be careful.
6: Whip, I gotta talk to you. Let's step over there where we won't be heard.
7: What for?
6: It's sort of private.
7: Come on. This do?
6: Uh-huh.
7: Well, what is it?
6: Look here, Whip. You always savvied why I joined your bunch.
7: I know what you told me, that's all.
6: For the cash that's in it. I needed it. You can't get hitched to anybody like Sally, who's always had everything she's wanted without having cash or plenty. But, well, that weren't the only reason I threw in with you.
7: No?
6: You'll keep this under your hat, won't you? I mean, you're the only one of the bunch I'd trust to tell it to. If the others heard it, maybe the feller I'm after would get wind of it and light out.
7: Go on. I'm listening.
6: You won't tell it?
7: Nope.
6: Whip, one of your bunch killed my brother.
7: Yeah?
6: And he's going to answer to me for it. But I'll need your help.
7: Who is he?
6: I don't know.
7: Then how do you know?
6: That's why I say you'll have to help me. You're the only fella that really can.
7: Just what you got in mind.
6: Look, Whip. I know what you're scheming for tomorrow night.
7: How did you...
6: Now, wait. I know you didn't figure to tell me about it, and I know why. I figured I wouldn't like it if the bunch was to do anything to hurt Sally's pa. Well, maybe ordinary I wouldn't. Something I heard tonight kind of changes things.
7: Who told you what we was planning?
6: Oh, I just heard some of the boys talking when they didn't think I could hear.
7: One of these days I'll do too much talking.
6: Well, it don't matter. I know just as well as you do that the sheriff's keeping quite a bit of cash to home. You go after it for all of me. It ain't nothing out of my pocket. But when you're getting it, do me a favor.
7: Yeah?
6: Sally told me something tonight I never knew. The sheriff's got evidence at his place naming the polecat that killed Fred.
7: What's that?
6: That's what she said.
7: Then why'd he ever used it? This is the first time I heard any such thing.
6: He's kept it quiet to get even with me. He knows doggone well me and Sally like each other. He knows how much I'd give to see Fred's killer get what's coming to him. So by hiding that evidence away,

0: It was late the following day, but the Lone Ranger, Tonto, and Phil rode toward the Savage Ranch.
1: We'll stop up ahead there by those trees. That should give us a good view of the buildings.
2: We can see the whole layout from there.
1: Later on, when it's darker, we can get closer.
2: You won't take any chances that aren't necessary, will you, friend?
1: Of course not. Don't worry, Phil. Your father and sister will be safe every moment.
2: If anything happened to them...
1: Nothing will. Here, this will do. Oh, Silver. There's the way Whip will probably come.
2: From the west down there to Arroyo, huh?
1: Yes, it gives him the cover he'll want.
2: I guess there isn't anything more we can do until he strikes.
1: Don't get impatient, Phil. We haven't long to wait.
2: How will Mace find us?
1: I told him about this grove. He'll join us here before we're ready to leave. There's just one thing I want to be certain about.
2: Yes?
1: That envelope. The brown envelope.
2: There is one like it, stranger. With my father's papers. Where he keeps his money.
1: Does it contain anything of value? Anything that shouldn't be destroyed?
2: Not a thing. Just some old letters.
1: Good.
2: If Whip knew...
1: But he doesn't. I'm certain Whip is the murderer of Mace's brother. And what Whip doesn't know is the thing that'll trap him.
0: Later that evening, Sally and her father were sitting in the living room of their home. Neither had spoken for some time, but finally...
3: Father?
4: Well?
3: You're thinking about Phil.
4: No such thing.
3: You are, Father. Please, don't be too angry with him. He hasn't meant any harm. He isn't bad. You just don't understand each other.
4: He's disgraced me.
3: Because he helped Mace escape? Oh, that's ridiculous. I've told you Mace isn't really an outlaw.
4: Don't mention that polecat's name in his house again.
3: But,
4: I won't have it.
3: All right, Father.
4: You hoping to get hitched to a crook. Your ma was alive to know about it.
3: She probably understands.
4: She'd have said...
3: Now you're losing your temper again, Father. You promised we wouldn't discuss this.
4: It wasn't me brought it up.
3: Well, we'll forget it. Father.
4: Now what?
3: I thought I heard... No, it was probably nothing.
4: Thought you heard what?
3: Just for a moment there, I thought I heard horses.
4: Well, how could you? I give the boys a night off to go to town.
3: I imagined it, I guess.
4: You better go to bed, honey.
3: What was that?
4: Huh? You may...
5: Just stay right where you are.
3: Whip, you!
5: Keep them covered, boys.
4: Good driver.
5: Sure. You've been looking for me long enough, Sheriff. You ought to show signs of being more glad to see me.
4: What are you doing here?
5: What do you suppose? There it is, fellas. That desk in the corner there. If it's locked, break it open.
3: Oh, you...
4: Easy, Shirley. Don't you rile this skunk. Whip, you know I'll get you for this, don't you?
5: Yeah? You've been after me for other things. Figure you're going to be luckier this time, huh? Or ain't you been really trying up to now?
4: Whip, I'm making you a promise. This time I'll get you if I have to resign office and let everything else go. And it ain't just for what you're doing now.
5: No? What else you got against me?
4: You've been roaming around this part of the country for a long time.
6: Got up, boss.
5: Get the cash.
6: Right.
5: And there's an envelope there, a brown one. Don't open it, just bring it here.
6: There's some?
5: Bring it here.
4: What in blazes do you want with it?
5: Thought I didn't know about it, didn't you? Thanks, Jed. Now give me a match.
6: Sure. Here you are.
4: Are you loco?
5: Not so loco that I'm leaving this evidence behind for you to use against me someday.
4: What are you going
7: to... Don't misuse the children.
5: There's Mace.
6: Where'd he come from?
5: I thought I told you to stay in camp.
7: You figured that envelope to tell who killed my brother. You was getting ready to burn it, and you just said you wasn't going to let it be used again you. Again you. That's the same as confessing.
5: And I'll finish you like I finished him.
3: Get out there.
5: You, I'll blast him. Oh, my hand smashed.
1: Hey, reach for that other gun at your side, and it will be. Tonto, Phil, cover them.
8: Reach, all of you.
4: Son.
2: It's all right, Dad. You wanted a deputy? You've got one.
4: You mean...
2: Thanks to the masked man, I've found the thing I'm going to take pleasure doing. Ridding the country of rats like these.
7: Why? Back up there, you polecats. Don't make no false moves. That goes for you, too, Whip. I ought to finish you off myself, but I'm going to let the law do it for me.
4: Turning on your pards, Mace?
7: Me? You call them my pards? I run with them to find Fred's killer. I've found them, and I hope the whole mess of them hang. They got it coming to them. If I have to go to jail for joining them, then fair enough. It's worth it seeing Whip get his.
1: But I doubt that you'll have to, Mace. I think the sheriff's going to understand the part you played.
3: Mace is telling the truth, Father. You must believe him.
4: Who's that masked fella?
2: The Lone Ranger.
4: What?
2: He is.
7: Sheriff.
4: Mace, you keep still. Whoever that masked gent is, he brought me back my son and helped round up the varmints I'd have given an arm to catch.
7: But...
4: And he seems to figure you're all right. So maybe you was an outlaw, Mace. But if so, I've plumb forgot it.

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1: 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Ladies and gentlemen, your producer, Mr. Cecil B. DeMille.
2: Greetings from Hollywood, ladies and gentlemen. This is a special occasion for us. 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And one of the most gratifying things to me is our box office report. 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It's your loyal purchase of our product that raises the curtain each week in this theater. And it's all made possible by the exceptional quality of Lux toilet soap. Mr. Ruick has a letter on this subject that I think you'd like to hear. It says, Dear Mr. DeMille, we are all loyal to you, to the Lux Radio Theater, and to Lux Toilet Soap. I, for one, purchased Lux Toilet Soap at first as a thank you for the Lux Radio Theater, so the theater might be continued. But, just as you've told us, the quality of the product is so outstanding that I am now writing to tell you that I wouldn't think of doing without my Lux Toilet Soap. It's a grand help for a woman who wants to keep her complexion as attractive as possible. And it certainly makes a grand bath soap. And special thanks to you, Mr. DeMille, for you can't take it with you. I'll be listening in Monday night.
3: And that, Mr. Ruick, brings us to our play. The ancient Greeks had a gift for philosophy, the Romans a gift for government, and just as certainly, Americans have always been blessed with a gift for humor. Prophets of gloom have never fared very well in our country. They've always been overshadowed by prophets of laughter, like Morse Hart and George S. Kaufman, who wrote You Can't Take It With You. A Pulitzer Prize play on the Broadway stage, and later a hit motion picture produced by Columbia Pictures Corporation, You Can't Take It With You is a great American comedy. But it's also a love story. For there can be humor in romance, even though the parties concerned are usually too serious to see it. To cast this play, we literally covered the country from Maine to California. Our good friend Edward Arnold was up in San Francisco enjoying a kind of postman's holiday with the Bohemian Club, a group of gentlemen who amused themselves occasionally by putting on a play. But we suggested that it was time to stop entertaining himself and get back to entertaining the public. He's here tonight as Banker Kirby, the same role he played in the picture. Miss Fay Wray was in Maine, finishing an engagement on the Straw Hat Circuit. That's the branch of the theater which blooms in the spring and closes up at the first frost. But we reached her by telephone and told her about the part of Alice. And above the noise of shifting scenery, she managed to shout across the continent that she'd take the next train for California. We found Walter Connolly, our choice for Grandpa Vanderhoff, solemnly waving a steak knife in the Paramount Commissary. When we caught his eye from a safe distance, he explained that he was learning to be an orchestra conductor for the title role in The Gay Days of Victor Herbert. Robert Cummings, one of the most promising young leading men in Hollywood, takes the part of Tony. Neda Harrigan, in private life Mrs. Walter Connolly, plays Mrs. Kirby, and lovely Lee Patrick, the role of Penny. Firecrackers, ballet dancers, romance, and income taxes are about to descend upon us. It's curtain time for Act One of You Can't Take It With You, starring Edward Arnold as Mr. Kirby, Walter Connolly as Grandpa Vanderhoff, Fay Wray as Alice, and Robert Cummings as Tony. The 57th floor of the Kirby building, tallest and most impressive structure of a great American city. On a door opposite the elevator is a brass plate bearing the legend, Anthony P. Kirby Company, Bankers. And behind seven other doors marked private is the inner sanctum of the great Kirby himself. The famous tycoon cannot be disturbed just now. With his son Tony and a small group of associates, he's engaged in the ceremonial dance of modern business, a very important conference.
4: Gentlemen, we're going ahead exactly as planned. Our company will be the largest individual corporation in the world, particularly with Ramsey lined up.
5: Why, we'd control the whole field of production.
4: Exactly, gentlemen.
6: But A.P., Ramsey would never permit himself to be absorbed by anybody.
4: Oh, won't he? Earlier this year, Ramsey floated a new issue, didn't he? What for? For expansion, new production facilities, all right. Where's he going to build these new production facilities? I own every 12 square blocks completely surrounding his factories.
6: You own them? We didn't know anything about that, A.P.
4: Of course you didn't. Nobody knew. The Blakely Real Estate Company's been buying it for me a piece at a time, but my name was kept out of it.
2: That's brilliant, A.P.
4: So you see, gentlemen, we can proceed without any trouble. Well, you know what to do. Come on, get busy.
5: Yes, sir. We'll hop right to it.
4: Oh, Douglas, get me Mr. Blakely on the phone.
7: Yes, sir.
4: Well, Tony, how does it feel to be a vice president?
7: Well, it's been painless enough so far, Dad.
4: You talk as if you were having a tooth yanked.
7: Look, Dad, maybe sometime when you've got a week or two off, you can sort of let me in on what the banking business is all about, huh?
4: Oh, now, don't give up, Tony. Sure, it's complicated, but, oh, you'll get used to it. How's your mother been?
7: Oh, she's fine. Said she'd drop in later.
3: Mr. Blakely's on the phone, sir.
4: Good. Hello, Blakely.
8: Hello, A.P.
4: How's it going, Blakely? You got that property yet?
8: Well, I'm having a little trouble, A.P. I've got all 12 blocks except one house, 25-foot front, and the man won't sell.
4: Well, I'll make him sell. Those 12 blocks are useless unless I can buy every inch.
8: Well, I'm trying, A.P., but the old man's a crank. I offered him $50,000 yesterday, and he turned it down.
6: I tried to get him in here today to talk some sense into him, but I don't know.
8: You don't know. You listen to me. I don't want any excuses. I want his house. And remember this, Blakely. Unless you buy the whole 12 blocks, you don't get a penny commission. Goodbye.
6: But, Mr. Kirby... Oh, that man's got ice water in his veins. I tell you, John, we've got to get that property.
9: You can't force a man to sell his home.
6: Well, what did he say when you offered him the $50,000?
9: I'm not sure, but I think someone began singing, someone else danced, and Grandpa Vanderhoof himself sat down and played a mouth organ.
6: A mouth organ? What are they, a bunch of nuts?
10: Mr. Vanderhoof is here, Mr. Blakely.
6: Oh, Mr. Vanderhoof. Well, send him right in. No. Have him wait.
10: Yes, sir.
6: Let him cool his heels a while.
9: Psychology, eh?
6: It never fails.
10: Mr. Vanderhoof, Mr. Blakely will see you in just a minute.
11: Oh, that's all right. I'm not in any hurry.
10: Thank you, Mr. Vanderhoof.
11: Say, mister, what are you doing with that there machine?
10: Huh? Oh, well, why, this is an adding machine. Oh, my goodness, made a mistake. First time in 20 years.
11: I suppose that calls for the building to collapse. Hmm? What do you have to do that for?
10: Well, I have to add up these figures and see if they check against these other figures.
11: Why? Say, do you like it, this work you're doing?
10: Oh, my goodness, no. Oh, for land's sakes, what am I saying?
11: Then what do you do it for? What would you rather do?
10: Rather do? Well, I make up things.
11: Poetry?
10: Oh, no, things. Gadgets.
11: Let's see, you got anything here?
10: Well, look back here behind the desk. See? This is one of the things I made up. The bunny comes out of the cabbage, looks around, then it goes back.
11: Now, that's kind of cute. Seems to me, Mr.
10: Poppins.
11: Seems to me, Mr. Poppins, that's the sort of thing you ought to be doing all the time.
10: Yes. Well, maybe someday when my ship comes in.
11: A lot of people waiting for that ship, Mr. Poppins. Meanwhile, they don't have any fun. Look, how would you like to come over to our house for a while and work on your gadgets?
10: Over to your house?
11: I don't feel bashful about it. Mr. DePinna, he's the Iceman, came over 9 years ago. Got interested in making fireworks down in the cellar with my son-in-law, Paul, and he's been living with us ever since. Over at our place, everybody does exactly what he wants to do.
10: Really? That's wonderful. But how do you live? Who takes care of you?
11: The same one who takes care of the lilies of the field, Mr. Poppins. If you like, you can come over and be a lily, too. Say, let's hear that bunny again, will you?
10: Well, all right.
11: It's a wonderful invention, Mr. Poppins. Ought to be fun making it, too.
10: Poppins. Oh, goodness, it's Mr. Blakely.
12: What's this? What's going on here?
10: You see, sir, this gentleman...
11: Mr. Poppins was showing me his invention, that's all.
12: Oh, yes. Mr. Vanderhoof. Well. Come in. Come right into my office.
11: No, thank you, Mr. Blakely. I was just going...
12: Going? Well, what are you talking about?
11: Say, that's a bad twitch in your eye. You've been working too hard. You ought to take a vacation.
12: Oh, Mr. Vanderhoof, if it's all the same to you, let's quit playing games. I'm a very busy man.
11: Then I don't want to disturb you. Bye, Mr. Blakely.
12: Look. I have a check here for $100,000 made out to you.
11: You don't say. Look out for that twitch, Mr. Blakely.
10: Coming, Poppins? I'd like to, but I don't...
12: You, Poppins. This is all your fault. Hmm? You and your confounded toys. Get it out of here.
10: Oh, you broke it. You broke my... wait a minute, Mr. Van der Hoff. I'll get my hat.
12: If you leave here, Poppins, you needn't come back.
10: I don't intend to. Mr. Blakely, the die is cast. From now on, I'm a lily.
11: Fine. Get your bunny, Poppins. Go right in, Mr. Poppins.
10: Thank you.
13: Hello, Grandpa. That's you?
11: Yep, Reba. You better set another place for dinner. Mr. Poppins here is going to stay with us for a while.
13: Now, ain't that nice? How do, Mr. Poppins?
10: How do you do?
14: Reba, will you taste a love dream for me? It's a new candy I'm working on with coconuts.
13: Like to, Miss Essie, but I just ate a scallion. It's going to taste like scallions no matter what.
14: Guess I'll have to ask Mother then. Hello, Grandpa.
11: This is my granddaughter, Essie, Mr. Poppins. Makes the best candy in the city.
14: Hello.
10: Hello.
11: Just put your hat over there, Mr. Poppins. I'll show you where you can wash up.
14: Mother. Mother. Mother, will you please taste a love dream for me?
15: I don't think I can, no, Essie. I'm busy with my play. Do you have to make candy today? It's so hot.
14: Well, Ed went out and got a bunch of new orders.
15: If it keeps on, you'll be opening a store, dear.
14: That's what Ed was saying last night, but I said no. I want to be a dancer.
13: Miss Essie, that new batch of love dreams is about ready.
14: Oh, gosh, I better get back to the kitchen.
13: Finish the second act yet, Mrs. Sycamore?
15: Oh, no, Reba. I've got Cynthia just entering the monastery.
13: Monastery? She was singing in the Paradise Club last I heard.
15: Well, she gets tired of the Paradise Club, and there's this monastery, so she goes there.
13: My, I bet she busted wide open.
16: Wait a minute, Mr. DePenna. I want to show my wife.
15: Oh, what are you doing down in the cellar?
16: Look, Penny, the new firecrackers. Mr. DePenna and I just got through with them. We can sell them for 10 cents a string. And they pop like the dickens. Watch. Pretty nice, huh?
15: Yes, dear, they're lovely.
17: Mr. Sycamore?
16: Yes, Mr. DePenna?
17: On this skyrocket, I think we got the powder chamber too close to the balloon.
16: Bring it up here and let me see.
14: Mother, Ed's coming home. Ed's coming home. I saw him through the window.
18: Hey, Essie.
14: Here I am, Ed.
18: Well, I delivered the candy. How's my beautiful wife?
14: Oh, just fine, dear.
18: I couldn't wait to get home and get out the xylophone. Say, where do you hear this tune? It's been ringing in my ears all day. Listen.
14: Oh, I like that, Ed. Is it yours?
18: No, Chopin.
14: Got a lot of you in it. It makes me feel like practicing my dancing.
11: Come on, Mr. Poppins. Come on in and meet the rest of the family. Folks, this is Mr. Poppins. You know Essie. The fella playing the xylophone is Ed. He's her husband. This is my son-in-law, Paul Sycamore.
19: Hello, Mr. Poppins.
10: How do you do?
11: And Mr. DePenna. He's the Iceman.
19: Very pleased to know you.
10: How do you do?
11: And over here is my daughter, Penny.
19: How do you do?
15: Oh, hello. Were you ever in a monastery, Mr. Poppins?
19: No, I never have been.
11: What's the matter, Penny? Stuck?
15: Well, I've got her in a monastery, and I can't get her out.
11: Hey, where's Alice? Isn't she coming home for dinner?
15: She didn't say. I think she ought to stop working in that millinery shop. They make her stay so late.
11: Why, Penny, she hasn't worked there for 5 months.
15: Really?
11: She works for some bankers now, Kirby and Son. She works for the Sun.
15: Bankers? Oh, isn't that nice? Reba! Reba!
13: Yes, Mrs. Sycamore?
15: Reba, will you please call up Alice at her office and ask if she's coming home to dinner?
11: That's at Kirby and Son, Reba.
13: Yeah, I know.
15: Yes, she works for the Sun. Now, where was I in my place? Tony, dear.
18: Yes, Alice.
15: Tony, stop me if I'm wrong, but isn't that the telephone ringing?
18: Say, that's strange. You know, I thought I heard something. Voices in my ear. Voices that say, if you don't kiss Alice Sycamore right away, you're a chump.
15: Tony, please. This is a business office. Hello. Mr. Anthony Kirby Jr.'s office. Oh, hello, Reba. Wait. Mother wants to know if I'll be home for dinner.
18: Oh, definitely not.
15: The man says no, Reba.
18: Darling.
15: Tony, stop that. Reba, tell Grandpa I love him as much as ever, but a young vice president has me in his power. Tony,
18: well, I was only kissing you on the back of the neck.
15: Yes, Reba, of course I'm struggling. Tony, don't.
20: Tony. Good evening, dear.
15: Oh.
18: Mother. Oh, hello, Mother. Won't you sort of sit down or something?
20: No, I... I see you're busy. If you don't mind, I think I'll go and see your father. Excuse me, dear. Goodbye, Reva. I've got to hang up now. The ceiling just fell in. Tony, would you mind handing me the want ad section of that paper?
18: Oh, I'm sorry, Alice. I had no idea my mother was going to pop in like that.
20: No, I guess you didn't. Well, I'd better go home.
18: Now, wait a minute. I want to tell you something. Last night, I informed that irate lady that was just in here that I was going to marry you.
20: Tony! I don't remember your telling it to me.
18: Well, you didn't ask me.
20: Did you see the way she looked at me? I know just what she was thinking.
18: Oh, listen, there seems to be a general impression around here that the Kirbys are ogres or something. Well, that has nothing to do with me. They're just putty in my hands. Never wanted a thing I couldn't get if I yelled long enough. Well, it worked like a charm when I was a baby. Here, I'll give you an idea.
20: Tony! Oh, you crazy.
18: Sure. And there's one little detail I forgot to mention. I love you, Alice. I love you very much.
20: Oh, Tony.

0: There you are. Do you like it, Mr. Sycamore?
1: Well, I think it's marvelous. Did you make that just the 2 days you've been here?
0: Well, I had the parts, you see. But this is a wonderful place to work.
2: Say, Mr. Sycamore,
1: yes?
2: This new fireworks display is going to be the best we've ever made.
1: I guess it is, Mr. DePinna.
2: Did you think a name up for it yet?
1: No. What we need is something new and big, with plenty of flash. You any ideas, Mr. Poppins?
0: Let me see. I know. The Russian Revolution. Plenty of fireworks there.
1: Why, that's brilliant, Mr. Poppins. What do you think of it, Ed? The Russian Revolution.
3: I think it's swell. Say, you got swell ideas, Mr. Poppins. Say, maybe you got something you'd like me to set up on my printing press.
0: Why don't you print something about the fireworks? Advertising them. Then put it in the candy boxes, and the people who buy the candy will also buy the fireworks.
3: Say, that's great. Listen, how does this sound? Watch for the revolution. It's coming soon.
0: Fine.
2: Yeah, we got a lot of these red flag firecrackers left. You could write about them, too.
3: Sure. Red flags will sweep the country. Get your red flags from Sycamore.
1: Well, that's fine, fine.
4: Hello, everybody.
3: Oh, hello, Alice.
4: Hear ye, hear ye, hear ye.
5: Don't ring that dinner bell yet, Miss Alice. It ain't even half ready.
4: Gather around, everybody. It's the town crier herself, and I've got an announcement to make.
6: Alice, Alice, dear, what's the matter?
4: Oh, it's wonderful, Mother. Listen. A young gentleman is going to call on me in exactly 20 minutes.
6: Who, Alice? What's his name?
4: Mr. Anthony Kirby, Jr.
6: Kirby? Why, that's the boss's son.
4: Oh, yes, Kirby and son.
7: Yeah, yeah. What's all the excitement?
4: Grandpa, I've had a proposal from Tony Kirby, and he's coming to call tonight.
6: A proposal? Well, why didn't you say?
4: And, Mother, please, I want him to take us in easy doses. So please don't read him any plays on his first visit, because I like him. And Essie, I wouldn't dance for him if I were you, because we're going to the Monte Carlo Ballet later. Well, now I've got to dress. Bye.
8: I hope you're all right. Thank you. Many of that young folks are just around.
4: Come in.
7: Hello.
4: Hello, Grandpa. Sit down.
7: Thanks. Well, Alice, do you love him?
4: Love him? Oh, I... Oh, I...
7: Can't even talk about him, hmm?
4: Not rationally.
7: Who's asking you to be rational? Listen, when I courted your grandmother, it took me 2 years to propose. Know why? The moment she'd walk into the room, my knees would buckle, and the blood would rush to my head, and the walls would start dancing. Up to the last, I couldn't even look at her without my heart didn't go thump, thump, thump. That's why I've lived in this house so many years and never could move out. It'd be like moving away from Grandma.
4: Oh, Grandpa, I've got it that way, too.
7: If you have, then I guess it's all right.
4: Look, I bought you something here. Do you like it?
7: Well, bless my soul. A new harmonica. Sure is a beauty, too. I guess I'll run along downstairs and have a whack at it.
4: There's the bell. He's here now. Tell him I'll be right there, Grandpa.
6: That's wonderful, Ed.
4: Ed, stop playing. I think I heard the bell. And remember, everybody, be very nice. It's Alice's young man.
6: Hello. I'm Alice's mother.
4: Come right in.
9: I'm afraid there's been a mistake. My name is Henderson.
4: Henderson? But I thought it was Kirby.
9: Wilbur G. Henderson, Internal Revenue Department. I'm looking for Martin Vanderhoff.
7: Right here. Come on in.
9: Thank you.
7: Sit down, sir.
9: Thanks. Mr. Vanderhoff, the government wants to talk to you about a little matter of income tax.
7: Income tax?
9: Now, Mr. Vanderhoff, we've written you several letters about this and no reply. And according to our records...
4: Oh, that's Mr. Kirby now. I'll answer it. Excuse me. Come right in, Mr. Kirby.
10: Thanks.
7: Hello, son. Glad to see you.
10: Thank you, sir.
4: Mother, is that Mr. Kirby?
6: Yes, dear. He's lovely.
7: Sit down, son. Sit down. Make yourself at home.
10: Oh, thank you very much.
9: Mr. Vanderhoff, I hope you'll excuse me, but I've got to be going.
7: Oh, I'm sorry. Drop in again sometime for dinner.
9: If you don't mind, I'd like to get my business over before I go.
7: Oh?
9: Mr. Vanderhoff, our records show that you have never paid an income tax.
7: That's right.
9: Why not?
7: I don't believe in it.
9: You don't believe in it?
7: No, sir.
9: Well, whether you believe in it or not, you owe the government 22 years back income taxes.
7: Yes? Now, look, Mr. Henderson, suppose I pay you the money, mind you. I don't say I'm going to, but just for the sake of argument. What do I get for my money?
9: Get? What? Why, you get everything.
7: What?
9: Well, everything. Look at Congress and the House and the Senate. We've got to pay them, don't we?
7: Not with my money, no, sir.
9: Now, listen.
10: Well, here I am. Hello, Tony.
11: Hello, Alice.
10: I hope you all got acquainted.
6: Oh, yes. I think you two will make such a lovely couple.
10: Mother.
9: Look, Mr. Vanderhoff, there's no two ways about it. You've got to pay your taxes.
7: How's that?
9: I said you've got to pay it.
7: Well, they've got to show me.
9: They don't have to show you. I just told you. Look. Who's going to pay for all those buildings down in Washington? And interstate commerce and the Constitution?
7: The Constitution was paid for long ago. And interstate commerce, what is interstate commerce anyway?
9: Oh, look, there are 48 states, see? And if it weren't for interstate commerce, nothing could get from one state to another, see?
7: Why not? Have they got fences?
9: No, they haven't got fences. They've got laws. Oh, holy smoke, I never ran across anything like this before.
7: Well, I might pay you about $75, but that's all it's worth.
9: You'll pay every cent of it, like everybody else. And if you think you're bigger than the law, you've got another thing coming. Oh, holy smoke, what's that? What's that? Let me out of this place. Let me out of here.
10: You see, Tony, my father makes fireworks in the cellar.
11: Oh, well, I hope you don't get in any trouble, Mr. Vanderhoff.
7: Not me. I don't owe the government a cent.
10: Alice, dear, here's your wrath. Thanks, Mother. All ready, Tony? We'll be late.
12: Hello, everybody.
13: Mr. Kalenkoff.
10: Oh, Tony, you're just in time to meet Mr. Kalenkoff. He's Essie's dancing teacher.
12: Ah, my little Alice. My little Alishka. Never have I seen you look so magnificent.
10: Mr. Kirby, Mr. Kalenkoff.
11: How do you do?
12: I have a slight pain in the chest.
13: Oh, Mr. Kalenkoff, I practiced today.
12: Oh, my Pavlova. Grandpa, I am in time for dinner, no?
7: Of course you are.
10: If you'll pardon us, Mr. Kalenkoff, we're going out to the Monte Carlo Ballet.
12: Monte Carlo Ballet? It stinks.
10: Yes, well, goodbye, everybody.
11: I'm glad to meet you all. Goodbye.
5: Dinner's ready.
9: Come on, everybody.
11: Well, let
13: can
11: me get my place right here. If you don't mind.
13: We can put the altar right in that corner.
12: Yes, thank you very much.
7: Quiet, everybody.
12: Quiet.
10: Did you notice his manners, Paul?
2: Quiet, Penny. Grandpa's going to say grace.
7: Well, sir, we've been getting along pretty good for quite a while now, and we're certainly much obliged. Looks like Alice is going to get married, and I think she'll be happy, because we just met the boy you sent to her, and he looks fine. Remember, all we ask is to just go along the way we are and keep our health, and as far as anything else is concerned, we leave it up to you. Thank you.
12: Who has the big tickles, Mr. Poppins?
14: Just one time, Mr.

0: The curtain falls on Act One if you can't take it with you. And the course of romance promises to be rather stormy in the Vanderhoof household. During the brief intermission, before we go on with the second act, a member of our official family, Mr. Ruick, has an interesting interlude for you.
1: Yes? I should like to tell you about a conversation that some of us had last night. We were sitting around a table at the Brown Derby when someone brought up the subject of how men differ from women in their attitude towards the simple things of life. For instance, men don't like plays that are sad as much as women do.
2: And men sing in the bath, Mr. Ruick.
3: That's right, Mr. Ruick. And we've made up a little song about that which we think is cute. Want to hear it?
1: We certainly do. Go ahead.

0: That's enough, girls. That's enough. You proved your point. Men do sing in the bathtub or shower, and it's up to the wise wife to see that this happy mood isn't broken. Don't, please, give them a soap that's sort of stingy in its lather. Don't give them soaps that sting and smart. In short, do give them Lux Toilet Soap. 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Yet it's gentle and mild. It makes a bath a pleasure. And best of all, it leaves a man sure of fastidious grooming.
1: Mr. Ruick, we have a two-line encore to our song.
0: Fine, let's hear it.
2: Here is how you can keep husbands always gay. Let them take baths the Lux Soap way.
0: Yes, Lux Toilet Soap is a bath soap men like. Here's our producer, Mr. DeMille.
3: Act Two of You Can't Take It With You, starring Walter Connolly as Grandpa Vanderhoff, Edward Arnold as Mr. Kirby, Robert Cummings as Tony, and Fay Wray as Alice, with Netta Harrigan as Mrs. Kirby and Lee Patrick as Penny. It's later the same evening. On every side of the city park, skyscrapers send up a million lights to challenge the stars. But Alice and Tony, who found the secluded bench beneath the trees, are not concerned with the miracles of man or nature. Just now, they have eyes only for each other.
4: What are you thinking, Tony?
5: I'm thinking how much better this is than going to the ballet.
4: What are you really thinking? About my family. It's not a family you can just ignore.
5: No, it isn't. You know, I think they're great. They seem to do just what they want to do.
4: Yes. Grandpa started it 35 years ago. He suddenly quit business one day. Started up the elevator, came right down again, and never went back. He said he wasn't having any fun.
5: No, that's exactly what I mean.
4: And Mother. You know why Mother writes plays? Because 2 years ago, a typewriter was delivered to the house by mistake.
5: Well, now I know why you're so different. You know, I think that your family is the answer to what's wrong with the world. People spend their lives building castles in the air, and yet they never try to make them realities. You know, in school, another fellow and I had an idea. Do you mind if I start talking about myself?
4: I'd love it.
5: Well, this fellow and I had an idea how to utilize the energy in grass. You know, grass, just like this. Did you know that every blade of grass has an energetic force that has never been used for anything?
4: No.
5: Oh, yes. Well, we worked on it all the time, every spare moment, all night sometimes. We'd get so excited we'd forget to sleep. And, well, then we left school. He's selling automobiles and I'm in some mysterious thing called banking.
4: Tony, why don't you...
5: No, don't say it. Don't say it. I know what you're thinking. But the Kirbys come from a long line of bankers. And the line simply must not be broken. Gosh, that's been pounded into my head, and it's just give me softening the brain.
4: Oh, that's silly, Tony. You're still young, and there's plenty of time to decide about those things. Besides, I resent what you said about your brain. I think it's beautiful.
5: Do you?
4: Mm-hmm.
5: Gee, that's wonderful. Now tell me, when do we get married?
4: We don't.
5: Oh, darling, what'd you say?
4: I said we don't. Not for a while.
5: Why?
4: Because I've been thinking. We could save ourselves a lot of embarrassment later on if our two families could meet first.
5: Oh, so that's what's on your mind,
4: mm-hmm.
5: Huh?
4: I want you to bring your folks for dinner Wednesday, Tony.
5: Now, wait. I'm not going to put you on exhibition like a freak in a circus.
4: I don't mind.
5: Well, I do.
4: Well, it's worth it if we get their approval. Oh, be sensible, Tony. They've centered their whole lives around you, made all sorts of plans. Suddenly, I come along and everything's upset. Tony, there's no two ways about it. Your family has to meet mine.
5: All right. Wednesday for dinner. It's a date.
6: Anthony, aren't you dressed yet?
7: No, I'm not.
6: Well, hurry, dear. Tony said 8 o'clock.
7: Look here, Miriam. Are you serious about taking me on this slumming tour?
6: The more we fight, Tony, the more he'll resist. It's the only thing to do.
7: Yes, put the dinner
6: in
7: some
6: just
7: awful...
6: She's probably from some dull middle-class family. As soon as Tony sees us all together, he'll realize how impossible the situation is.
7: Yeah, that, I take it, is what is known as being subtle.
6: Yes.
7: Oh, heaven only knows what they'll have to eat. You know how sensitive my stomach is, Miriam?
6: They're sure to have some vegetables, Anthony.
7: They're probably cooked. You know, mine have got to be raw.
6: Anthony, please hurry. They're expecting us at 8 o'clock.
7: All right. Give me a chance.
8: Hey, Reba.
9: Yeah, Miss Ann?
8: Reba, look out the window and see if there's a man standing in front of the house.
9: What are you so excited about, Ed?
8: There's a man been following me, Grandpa, the last few nights when I've been out delivering candy.
9: Maybe he wants a piece.
8: Huh?
10: I don't see nobody, Miss Ann. Whee!
9: Someday, Alice, you're going to break your neck sliding down that banister.
4: Someday I'm going to do it without holding. Essie, dear, you're going to give Reba the kitchen all day tomorrow, aren't you? She'll need it.
10: Oh, yes, that's why I'm making the love dreams now, so I'll be way ahead.
4: Thank you, darling. And look, Mother, tomorrow night, before the Kirbys come, will you have Reba put everything down in the cellar? The typewriter, the kittens, and the xylophone?
11: Certainly, dear. Reba, remind me.
9: The Kirbys are certainly going to get the wrong impression of this house tomorrow night.
4: Well, I'll be upstairs if anybody wants me.
12: Yeah, oh, Mrs. Sycamore.
10: Yes, Mr. DeFino?
12: Yeah, look what I found in the cellar. Remember? Over 8 years ago.
11: Why, of course, Mr. DePinner. It's my painting of you as a discus thrower. Oh, I always meant to finish it, but I got started on my plays and never painted again.
9: Well, it's just as well. I'd have been the next one to strip.
11: You know what? I think I'll finish it tonight. Is the costume still down in the cellar, Mr. DePinner?
12: Sure, we use the bath towel.
11: You go get it, Mr. DePinner, and I'll go upstairs and get my palette and brushes.
12: Oh, boy.
9: Door, Reba.
13: All answered, Grandpa. Hello, Mr. Kalinko.
14: Reba's here. Well, Grandpa, I'm in time for dinner, no?
9: Yes, sir, Mr. Kalinko. Right on time.
14: That is why I like to... What is that thing?
9: That? It's a picture of Mr. DePinner. Penny painted it.
14: It stinks.
9: Let's see. Yep, I guess it does.
10: I'll get my dancing clothes and be right down.
14: Oh, my Pavlova, you are like a beautiful swan.
9: Is she making any progress in her dancing, Mr. Kalinko?
14: Well, confidentially, she stinks.
9: Well, as long as she's having fun.
11: Oh, hello, Mr. Kalinko. Oh, dear, it seems so nice to get into my art things again.
14: Ah, Mrs. Sycamore, you are like a breath of party.
11: Oh, thank you. It's a time of chatter, does it, don't you think?
12: Yeah, I'm ready, Mrs. Sycamore. Where are you going to work?
11: Right here, Mr. DePinner.
12: The toga looks pretty good, huh?
11: Well, all right now. Pose, Mr. DePinner.
10: All ready, Mr. Kalinko. My new ballet dress.
14: Good, Essie, good. And now, Ed, music, please. For tonight's lesson, we use the dance of the hour.
15: Okay.
14: Now, ready? We begin. One, two, three, four. Pirouette. Pirouette.
15: I'm there.
11: Could you pull your stomach in a little,
14: three,
11: Mr. DePinner?
14: Four. A little freer. A little freer with the hands. And the music must be freer, too.
15: Mrs. Sycamore. Mrs. Sycamore.
11: Wait, but not now. Your stomach in a little more, Mr. DePinner.
15: Mrs. Sycamore, if the curb is there, here.
11: Oh, one, oh my.
16: Oh, hello, everybody.
9: Well, good evening, Tony. Good evening. You're Mr. and Mrs. Kirby, aren't you?
17: How do you do?
4: Are we too early?
9: No, no, no. Sit right down and make yourself at home. It's perfectly all right.
11: Oh, yes. Only we thought it was tomorrow night.
17: Tomorrow night? Tony.
16: Well, that's funny. I thought...
17: Really, this is most embarrassing.
9: Not at all. Not at all. We weren't doing a thing.
11: Of course. We were just having a quiet evening at home.
9: Now, don't let that bother you. This is Alice's mother, Alice's sister, Mrs. Carmichael, Mr. Carmichael, and Mr. Kalinko.
11: How do you do?
9: And, oh, yes, the discus thrower is Mr. DePinner.
4: How do you do?
12: Don't mind my costume. I'll take it right off.
9: Oh.
11: I'll call Alice. Alice! Alice, dear!
18: What is it, Mother?
11: Will you come down, dear? We have a surprise for you.
18: Be right there.
11: Well...
17: I feel very uncomfortable about this. It's very careless of you, Tony. Very.
9: Penny, how about some dinner for these folks?
4: Please don't bother.
11: Oh, no bother at all. Ed, call up Murphy's and get a half a dozen bottles of beer and some canned salmon. You like canned salmon, Mr. Kirby?
17: Please don't trouble. I'm not very hungry.
11: We're having frankfurters, but I don't think we'll have enough now that you've come. Make it frankfurters, Ed, and see if Reba has enough.
15: Okay. Hey, Reba.
4: I can do it without holding.
16: Hello, Alice.
4: Oh. Oh, dear.
11: What do you think, Alice? They thought it was tonight.
4: Oh, but Tony, I thought... Oh, I'm so sorry. You see, I was planning such a nice party tomorrow night.
17: Well, perhaps we could come tomorrow night.
4: Oh, no, no, no. We'd better see about getting you some dinner.
11: Oh, that's all done, Alice. I sent out.
4: What did you send out for?
11: Mr. Kirby should have told you. He suffers from indigestion.
17: Now, now, Miriam, it isn't as serious as all that.
14: Well, perhaps it is not indigestion at all, Mr. Kirby. Perhaps it is stomach ulcer.
17: Stomach... Oh.
9: Oh, sit down. Sit down, Mr. Kirby. tell me, how do you find business conditions?
17: Well, that depends on what side of the fence you're on.
11: Oh, isn't this nice? A real chat. Have you any hobbies, Mr. Kirby?
17: Business is my hobby, Mrs. Sycamore.
19: Tony told me you once raised orchids.
17: Well, that was a long time ago.
11: Grandpa plays a harmonica.
17: Oh, really?
9: Yes. Ever played one, Mr. Kirby?
17: Well.
19: When Mr. Kirby was a boy, the harmonica was associated with street corner loafers.
5: Oh, were they, Mother?
19: Of course.
5: Well, then Dad's been holding out on you. He used to be a champ. He told me so himself.
8: Here's the club. Only they didn't have any more frankfurters, so I got pickled pig's feet.
17: Oh.
19: Never mind, Ed. Just bring everything in the kitchen. I'll fix some scrambled eggs for Mr. Kirby.
5: Oh, Alice, wait a minute. I'll help.
19: Well, Tony, that's that, I guess. A fine impression we're making. How could you make such a dreadful mistake? You knew it was tomorrow night.
5: Sure it is.
19: Tony, you mean you brought them tonight purposely? Why?
5: Well, I wanted their approval of you just as you are, not a trumped-up evening with everybody acting unnatural.
19: Oh, but I wanted them to like us. Oh, you've spoiled it. I planned such a nice evening.
5: Oh, a fine pair to plan things for. They're out there acting like a couple of people on a slumming tour.
19: Yeah. Reva, fix some scrambled eggs, please. Come on, we'd better get back.
14: Now, the perfect hobby should improve the body as well as the mind. The Romans were a great people. Why? What was their hobby? Wrestling. In wrestling, you have to think quick with the mind and the body.
17: That's quite true. When I was young, I was quite good at it. But unfortunately, as the years go on...
14: Foolish. Once a wrestler, you never forget. I have not wrestled in 6 years, and I forget nothing. Look, Mr. Kirby, stand up.
17: Now, wait a minute.
11: Mr. Lankoff, leave Mr. Kirby alone.
14: Now, you hold me so, and I hold you so.
17: Now, listen, I don't want to...
14: What do I do? I do this.
11: Mr. Kirby. Oh, let me help you up.
17: My glasses. Where are my glasses?
11: Oh. Here they are, Mr. Kirby. They're broken.
14: Oh. Well, I am sorry, but when you wrestle again, Mr. Kirby, you will, of course, not wear glasses.
19: If you don't mind, perhaps we'd better be going.
11: Oh, now, Mrs. Kirby, don't be silly. No use rushing off like that.
5: I want to stay here and talk to you, Alice.
19: I'd rather you didn't. There's nothing to talk about. Good night.
17: Well, it's been very nice to have met all of you.
8: There right we are, everybody.
11: Oh, good heavens.
9: What's all this? Who are
8: Which
9: you?
8: Which one was it, Joe?
20: This guy here.
8: Hey, what is this? What is this? What do you mean?
17: Say, here, we don't belong in this house. We're
8: Keep
17: only visiting
8: your mouth shut.
9: You, what's your name?
8: My name is Edward Carmichael. Say, I haven't done anything.
9: Hey, what's all this about?
8: Police department.
11: Ed, what have you done?
8: Nothing, Elsie. I told you somebody was following
20: Shut
8: me.
20: Up. This door lead to the cellar?
11: Yes, yes, it does.
20: Get down there, Joe, look around.
21: Okay, Chief.
20: Now, nobody move. Come here, Carmichael. Ever see these papers before?
8: Huh? Why, sure. They're my circulars.
20: You print this stuff?
8: Yes, sir.
20: And you put them into candy boxes and get them into people's homes?
8: Oh, but I didn't mean anything.
20: Oh, you didn't, eh? Well, listen. Watch for the revolution. The red flag will sweep the country.
17: Radicals! They're radicals!
8: But I didn't mean...
20: Shut up! Chief! What is it, Joe?
21: Well, you were right, Chief. They've got enough gunpowder down in that cellar to blow up the whole city.
8: But we only use that to make fireworks.
20: Shut up! Oh, everybody in this house is under arrest.
17: What's that?
11: Oh, my heavens.
9: Look here, officer. This is all nonsense.
12: Excuse me, officer, but I've got to get down.
9: Oh, no, you don't. What's your name?
12: Mr. DePinner. But I just remembered I left my
20: pipe
12: down there. But I got to get my pipe.
20: Grab him, Joe.
12: All right. Let me go. Let me go. I got to get down there.
21: You stay right where you are.
12: There. I told you. My pipe.
17: What's that?
12: The fireworks. The fireworks.
20: The whole joint is pinched.
8: Wait a minute. I'll come here. I'll see you. I'll set my life.

0: Act two of You Can't Take It With You ended rather abruptly. We'll see what happens in Act three. If anyone can get out of a fix like that, our money's on Grandpa. Perhaps his secret is friendliness. And here's another gentleman who seems to know that secret.
1: After a brief intermission, we will go on with Act three of You Can't Take It With You, starring Edward Arnold, Walter Connolly, Fay Wray, Robert Cummings, Neda Harrigan, and Lee Patrick. A few weeks ago, I mentioned on this program a conversation I'd had with Joan Bennett. A few days later, I got a letter that made me think that perhaps I'm not always as grateful as I should be. The letter says... Well, here, Sally, you read it.
2: Dear Mr. Ruick, so you know Joan Bennett. You big lucky. I wish I knew her. Why don't you tell us some more about the stars you know personally? Shall I read the way it's signed?
1: Why, certainly. Why not? Go ahead.
2: Well, it's signed an admirer.
1: Oh, that. She doesn't mean me, Sally. She means she admires Joan Bennett. And by George, so do I. What a complexion she has.
2: Are you going to do what she asks?
1: Who, Joan Bennett?
2: No, an admirer.
1: Oh, you mean to talk more about the movie stars I know? Well, I know Olivia de Havilland. And believe me, I was glad I did the other night.
2: Why, Mr. Ruick?
1: Because I was at the Trocadero, and she came in. She looked so absolutely beautiful that everyone in the place turned to look.
2: She has lovely skin.
1: Indeed she has. And she uses Lux soap. She's a real fan for it. Says it does a swell job for her. And besides, she likes to use it because it has such a nice perfume. You can bet a girl like Olivia wouldn't use Lux unless it did work. Because she's really a practical little thing. So businesslike about everything. Expects results.
2: 9 out of 10 screen stars use Lux soap. That means they get results, doesn't it, Mr. Ruick?
1: It certainly does, Sally. Lux soap has active lather that does a thorough job, makes you sure of perfect cleansing. And that means it's the soap for every woman who wants her skin to have the best of care. Smooth, soft skin is a joy to everyone who looks at it. And everyone does look at it and admire it. So let Lux toilet soap help you win the love and admiration you ought to have. We pause now for station identification. 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

0: We continue with the third act of You Can't Take It With You. The long arm of the law has reached into the Vanderhoof household and scooped up the entire family. And with them, the aristocratic Kirbys. In the police station, the men have been herded into a single barred room, reserved especially for the drunk and disorderly.
1: Well, Tony, I hope you're satisfied. And I only hope it teaches you a lesson. Go fooling around with stenographers.
2: I'm sorry, Dad, but I intend marrying
1: her. Yes, I know. I intended marrying a waitress once. But fortunately, my father knocked it out of me.
3: Mr. Kirby, you'd be a lot better off if you'd relax a little.
1: Ah, relax. With my son being snatched from under my nose, with my being arrested like a common criminal, this may jeopardize the biggest deal of my career.
3: Stop worrying, Mr. Kirby. What if all your deals fall through? Might be a lucky break for you.
1: Are you crazy?
3: Maybe I am. I was just like you once. But I quit because I wasn't having any fun. That was 35 years ago.
1: Yeah, and you haven't done a thing since.
3: Oh, yes, yes. I went to the zoo when I got the notion. Took up the harmonica again, made a lot of friends, and even found time to notice when spring came around.
1: Yeah, it's a fine country we'd have if we all spent our time at the zoo and played the harmonica. It's a lot of nonsense.
3: Too bad you can't find time for a lot of nonsense like that. Maybe you'd stop being so desperate about making more money than you can use. You can't take it with you, Mr. Kirby. So what good is it? From what I can see, there's only one thing you can take with you. And that's the love of your friend.
1: Oh, why don't you go out and get a pulpit for yourself?
3: I'm sorry.
4: Which one of you is Vanderhoof?
3: Right here, sir.
4: There he is, mister. 5 minutes.
5: Thanks. Hello, Mr. Vanderhoof. You remember me?
3: Oh, sure. Mr. Blakely, isn't it?
5: Yes. Heard you were in trouble and came over to help you out.
3: I see. Well, you're wasting your time, Mr. Blakely. I don't intend selling my home.
5: What? Why,
3: no, sir. Not so long, young fellow. And run along and let me alone.
5: Well, we'll see how long you can hold out. Just wait till a few more things happen to you.
3: Oh. So it was you who arranged this arrest.
5: Yes, and it's only a starter.
1: Blakely, did you do this?
5: Mr. Kirby.
1: Why, you idiot. Do you know what you've done?
5: But Mr. Kirby, I never dreamed that you knew
1: these
5: people.
1: Get out of here, you blundering idiot. And if you have 1 ounce of brain, see if you can dig up my attorney.
5: Yes, sir. Yes, sir. I'll phone them all. Yes, sir.
1: So, you're the one that's been holding up my deal.
3: Kind of funny, isn't it?
1: Now, what's so funny about it?
3: I mean, you're engineering this thing and then getting caught in your own trap.
1: Now, you won't think it's so funny when I take that house away from you.
6: Listen to him. Talks like a czar.
1: I'll show you how business is done the Kirby way.
6: Business? You are not a businessman. You are a lion in the jungle.
1: Yes, and I've got the longest and the sharpest claws, too. That's how I got where I am. That's why I'm on top. And scum like you are in the gutter.
3: Oh, Dad,
1: who
3: stop
1: are you calling?
3: You're an idiot, Mr. Kirby. A stupid idiot.
1: You can't talk to me like that.
3: Oh, yes, I can. Scum, are we? What makes you think you're such a superior human being? Your money? With all your wealth, you're the poorest man I know. Poorer than any of these people you call scum. Because I'll guarantee they've got some friends. You may be a high mogul to yourself, Mr. Kirby, but to me, you're a failure. A failure as a man, a failure as a human being, yes, even a failure as a father. I'm sorry, Mr. Kirby. I haven't lost my temper like that in 30-some-odd years. If I could make it up to you anyway, how'd you like to have my harmonica? It's a new one. Here, you might want to play it sometime.
4: All right, everybody. Night court's open. Have your slips ready. Come on, come on. Move along.
7: Silence. Mr. Vanderhoof, for disturbing the peace, you and the rest of your family are, by your own plea, guilty. But I shall suspend sentence.
3: Thank you, sir.
7: But for manufacturing explosives without a license, I'm sorry, but I'm forced to fine you $100.
3: $100? That's a lot of money.
1: Your Honor, I'll pay his fine.
3: No, no, thank you very much, Mr. Kirby, but I couldn't let you do that. I
8: want to pay $200. We've got to help Grandpa. He's our neighbor.
7: Order. Silence, please.
8: Oh, Grandpa, don't worry.
3: Why, Maggie.
8: Your Honor, we're Grandpa's neighbors. We'll take care of that fine for him. We'll take up a collection.
9: Oh, where are you, Mr. Vanderhoof? Sure we are.
7: Very well, but quietly, please.
8: Thanks, Judge. Okay, folks, let's pony up.
7: Ah, you're a lucky man, Mr. Vanderhoff, to have so many friends.
3: Yes, sir.
7: Now, gentlemen, I'd like to dismiss the charge of disturbing the peace against the Kirbys. But if these people were guilty, then I must assume the Kirbys were guilty, too. Unless, of course, they can explain what they were doing there.
2: I don't see that that's important. Haven't we been embarrassed enough?
3: Your Honor, if I may say something...
7: Yes, of course, Mr. Vanderhoff.
3: These people just dropped in to see me about buying my house.
2: Why, of course. That's all we were there for.
8: That's not true.
3: Now, Alice.
2: Now, let me alone. I won't stand for it. I won't stand for our being humiliated like this. Your Honor, they're ashamed to admit that they came to look my family over to see if I was good enough to marry their precious son. Well, I never heard
10: of it. She's right, Mother. That's just why we're there.
2: This time you spoke of Tony Kirby. Why, it's your family that isn't good enough. I wouldn't be related to a bunch of snobs like that for anything in the world. How do you like that?

0: Annie. Essie, Paul, come here.
1: What's the matter, Grandpa?
0: Look, it's a letter from Alice. Here, read it.
1: Alice? What did she say? Where is she?
2: She coming home? Read it out loud, Penny.
1: Oh, wait a minute. My hands are shaking. She's staying with Helen, her school friend, in Riverside. That's in Connecticut.
3: Read what she says, Ma.
1: Oh, let me see now. I know now the situation between me and Tony is impossible. I should have stayed in my own backyard. But, oh, my darlings, I'm so lonesome for you. Last night I cried myself to sleep. I wish I could rush back home, but how can I if I want to forget?
4: Sounds to me like she's not coming back.
0: Well, I guess that settles it.
3: Who are you calling, Grandpa?
0: I'm calling that fella Blakely.
2: Blakely? You're not going to sell the house?
0: Alice is right. She can't come back here. She'd be miserable. Mr. Blakely, please. We'll find a place where she is. Hello, Mr. Blakely. This is Mr. Vanderhoof. Still want to buy the house? All right, draw up the papers. That's all right. Quite a crook, that fella.
5: Mr. Vanderhoof, why won't you tell me where she is?
0: Because there's an unwritten law in our family against snitching. And Alice doesn't want to see you, Tony.
1: Grandpa, is the movie man down there?
0: He just took out the xylophone. Pretty busy today here, son, moving and all.
5: Mr. Vanderhoff, if you see Alice, will you tell her... Well, tell her that I've quit the banking business, and I'm going to work on that grass thing.
0: Grass, sure.
6: Grandpa, Grandpa! I just seen Miss Alice coming up the walk.
0: Miss Alice?
6: Alice is home.
1: Oh, heavenly days, but we were going to see her.
7: Vanderhoff! Grandpa! I'm back.
1: Oh, Alice, darling.
7: Grandpa, how are you doing? I came as soon as I got your telegram. Oh, I'm too late. You've already sold the house.
0: Of course I sold the house. I was getting tired of
7: but
0: it.
7: But now everybody on the block has to move. And what about Grandma? You're moving away from her.
5: Alice.
7: Well, Mr. Kirby, you wanted the house and you got it. Well, now get out.
5: But, Alice, please, I...
7: Don't talk to me. Oh, Grandpa.
0: It's all right, Alice. It's all right. Now, don't cry, honey.
8: The desk was right here, wasn't it? Put her down, Harry.
0: Say, what is this? What are you bringing that furniture back in here for?
8: Orders, Grandpa. Come on, Harry.
1: What in the world?
9: May I come in? Dad.
1: Why, it's Mr. Kirby.
0: Mr. Kirby?
9: Do you mind if I sit down?
0: Of course not. We're a little short on chairs.
9: Well, you won't be. I told the men to bring your furniture back.
1: You did?
9: Mr. Vanderhoof, you told me I was a failure as a man and as a father. I guess maybe you were right. My son walked out on me today.
5: Oh, Dad.
9: But I'm not giving up. I want my son back. I want to be a success as a father. So the first thing I've got to do is to be a success as a man. My big deal isn't going through, and strangely enough, I don't care.
0: Mr. Kirby, you know what I do when I'm facing a crisis of some kind?
9: No.
0: I just take out my harmonica and play until the crisis fades away. I think right now if you and me could get together on a duet. You brought the harmonica I gave you, didn't you?
9: Well,
0: Fine. How about Polly Wolly Doodle?
9: Polly Wolly Doodle.
0: I'll start it and you join in.
9: All right.
1: Oh, that's beautiful. Paul, isn't it lovely?
10: Jungle line on the harmonica.
11: Ah, my Russian wrestling friend.
10: What are you doing here?
11: Ah, I'll show you. I hold you so.
10: Ah.
11: You hold me so.
10: Ah.
11: What am I doing? I'm doing this.
10: Oh, magnificent.
11: Thank you. Come on, Mr. Vanderhoof.
1: Ed, how about the xylophone?
2: Okay with me, Essie. Alice, I guess everything's all right now, huh?
7: Oh, Tony, I can't say a word.
2: Gee, I feel like screaming. Yes, it's coming over me. Yeah, I got her.
7: But you've got what you want, Tony.
2: Oh, Alice. Oh, gosh.
12: We need more chairs.
13: Thank you. Yeah, right.
1: Quiet, everybody. Grandpa's going to say grace.
0: Well, sir, here we are again. We had a little trouble, but that's not your fault. You spread the milk of human kindness, and if some of it gets curdled, that's our lookout. Anyway, things have turned out fine. Alice is going to marry Tony. The Kirbys are coming to live with us for a while. And everybody on the block is happy. We've all got our health, and as far as anything else is concerned, we leave it up to you. Thank you.
14: Has anybody got the picture? Our people.

0: The Vanderhoff clan are rather interesting people. And four other interesting people are coming back to our microphone now. Edward Arnold, Walter Connolly, Fay Wray, and Robert Cummings.
1: That's quite a mob you got here tonight, C.B.
2: Gangsters? Where?
3: Not gangsters, Walter. Just a mob. You know, two's company, four's a mob.
4: Why, the retrenchment. A DeMille mob scene ought to have about 4,000, didn't it?
0: Sometimes four good actors can outshine 4,000, Bob.
2: Yeah, but they can't make as much noise.
0: That depends on their image.

0: for my summer theater that Lux Soap is just as popular backstage as it is in Hollywood. Naturally, I took some with me when I went to Maine because I've used it for years. And I discovered that almost everyone else uses it, too. They know, as I do, what a help it is in keeping one's complexion soft and smooth.
1: Reports like that make the heart grow fonder.
2: Well, you know, Mr. DeMille, it's time for you to give a report of yourself. What have you done about next week's play?
1: Next Monday night, we're going to have Irene Dunn and David Niven. And the play... The play, which I think everyone will like, is The Sisters. A story about a girl who cast her lot with a reckless adventurer, fought for love, and won a victory.
0: Irene Dunn and David Niven in The Sisters. That's a wonderful cast and a fine play. I bet a lot of people have been asking for The Sisters.
3: Well, the Arnold family will be listening in, and it's time for me to get out of here. I got to go to work again. I think we all enjoyed doing You Can't Take It With You. Goodbye, C.B.
0: Good night.
1: Good night. Good night. Good night. Good night. Good night. And our gratitude is one thing you can take with you.

our sponsors, the makers of Lux Toilet Soap, join me in inviting you to be with us again next Monday night when the Lux Radio Theater presents Irene Dunn and David Niven in The Sisters. This is Cecil B. DeMille saying good night to you from Hollywood.

This is Melville Ruick, asking you to be sure to listen to the Lux Daytime program, The Life and Love of Dr. Susan. This human and gripping story of a young, attractive woman doctor is brought to you every afternoon, Monday through Friday. For the time and station, see your newspaper. The Life and Love of Dr. Susan comes to you in addition to the Lux Radio Theater. Heard in tonight's play were Lou Merrill as Kalinkov, Sally Payne as Essie, Edward Marr as Ed, Ralph Sedan as Poppins, Wally Mayer as Henderson, Griff Barnett as Hughes, Gil Patrick as Secretary, Abe Reynolds as DePinna, John B. as First Associate, Victor Rodman as Blakely, Jane Morgan as Secretary, Libby Taylor as Reba, Harry Humphreys as Paul, and Earl Ross as Guard. Edward Arnold will soon be seen in the Columbia picture, Mr. Smith Goes to Washington. Walter Connolly is now appearing in the RKO production, Fifth Avenue Girl. Robert Cummings' current film is The Underpup, a Universal production. Louis Silvers is from 20th Century Fox, where he directed music for Hollywood Cavalcade.

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Its title, You Can't Take It With You. 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
2: Los Angeles Police calling all cars, attention all cars, broadcast 97, an escape from the county jail. Henry Stevens, age 19, height 5 feet 5 inches, 119 pounds, that's all. Rosenquist.

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1: Friends, last night I had a thrilling demonstration of police car performance. The same police car performance I've been telling you about for years. In a police radio car powered by Rio Grande cracked gasoline, I rode about the streets for hours with two officers on duty. We didn't speed, we crawled. But as the driver said, that's a real test for gasoline, to burn so evenly you can throttle down to 5 miles an hour in high. Police have tried other gasolines, but their cars buck and jump, and they have to shift gears. Only Rio Grande cracked gives smooth power at low speed. That's one reason why more police cars use Rio Grande cracked than any other gasoline. And the other reason? Well, when the police radio barks a demand for action, the throttle is tramped to the floor, and Rio Grande cracked gives full speed instantly. Not a second lost in shifting gears. My exciting ride last night gave me actual proof of the superiority of Rio Grande cracked over other gasolines. And you will get the same convincing proof if you will use the same gasoline that police cars use in your car. And now it is our privilege to introduce Captain H.S. Seeger, commanding the robbery and narcotics squads of the Los Angeles Police Department. Captain Seeger.
2: Good evening, friends. No one within sound of my voice believes that he can be two places at once. And, quite naturally, he is better informed and acquainted with the place where he is at any given moment than any other place. Tonight, we are going to follow a man who, having committed a crime and been caught, still thought he could beat the game. We are going to follow him as he makes his escape and watch him as he believes he has made his getaway. He could not be two places at once. He could not know what the law was doing about him. We will show you that side of it, too. What the law did about this unfortunate, misled enemy of society. He could not be two places at once, but his pursuers, the police, representatives of the mass agreement of public opinion, which passes for decency and respect for the law, can be 2, 10, 100 places at once. Listen carefully, and you will hear the answer to this apparently paradoxical riddle.

0: But I'm telling you, the picture will be colossal, I tell you.
1: My dear, you should have seen the gorgeous gown I designed for Gloria Lamont. It was just too...
2: On Schwarzkappa, he never could direct. Yeah, his last picture made money.
3: So I said, well, Mr. Epstein, if that's the way you feel about it, I don't want to be in picture.
4: Oh, it's been a simple, lovely party, Mr. Barber.
5: I'm so glad you enjoyed yourself, Mrs. Darrow.
4: Oh, it's so rarely we Easterners have an opportunity to mingle with you Hollywood celebrities. And to think that I've actually dined with some of the most famous actors on the screen. Well, my dear.
5: Well, we're just plain folks after all, Mrs. Darrow.
4: Yes, but such interesting folks. Oh, I just hate to tear myself away.
5: I do so wish you didn't have to leave just yet.
4: Oh, but I really must. Such a long drive back to Pasadena. If I can just have my rest.
5: Well, of course, of course. Mary, Mrs. Darrow's things.
6: Oh, oui, monsieur, tout suite.
4: And the French maid. Well, you certainly do things up in style, Mr. Barber.
5: Oh, really?
4: Ah, yes. You movie directors have a way. You know how to dramatize your lives. It's been a grand experience. Something to tell the girls at the club about.
7: Yeah, c'est dommage, we have been robbed. The ladies' purses, they have been emptied. Oh, Vanessa, before myself, see for yourself, it is terrible.
4: Robbed? Merciful heavens.
5: Come, Mrs. Darrow, let's investigate.
7: Oh. Voilà, monsieur. Regardez. The place is a wreck.
5: Every purse empty. Furs ripped from coat.
7: Oh, Mr. Barber, look, my lovely ermine wrap. It's gone.
5: I'm so sorry, Mrs. Darrow. Marie, get the police on the wire at once.
6: Oh, oui, monsieur, at once.
5: Uh-huh. Here's where he enters, through the window here. Used a 3/4-inch jimmy to open the screen. Now I'll just see if I can find any fingerprints.
4: Oh, Mr. Barber, are you a detective, too?
5: Well, no, but I've been studying up on these things. I'm going to do a gangster picture next.
7: It has been marvelous, these few brief moments. Paradise on earth.
8: Yeah?
7: Oh, I'm so happy that you stayed after the others. I have seen so little of you these past few weeks.
8: Well, I've been busy, Cynthia.
7: Busy? Oh, wow. It is so strange. A million men from all over the world, my great picture public, would never be too busy to come to Cynthia LaFlamme's apartment. And you, Raoul Whittlesby, the great lover of the screen, the only one for whom Cynthia LaFlamme feels the surge of her engulfing passion, remains cold and distant. Oh, Raoul.
8: Oh, come on, Cynthia. Say that stuff for the chatter writers. You are still Sally Swart, a darn good tap dancer to me. And I ought to still be Johnny Benson, the best ventriloquist on Orpheum time to you. Sounds like you're beginning to believe the stuff they write about you.
7: Oh, Raoul, you are so material. Come. Sit back while I play you some Debussy.
8: Debussy? When I first knew you, your idea of classical music was Carrie Jacobs Bond.
7: Ah, yes, but I have come to know and love the finer things.
8: Yeah, well, that's just great. You love them by yourself. I gotta be getting home.
7: Oh, Raoul, don't leave
8: me. Now, listen, Sally, somebody's gotta be sensible. Your husband will be home any minute. Maybe you've forgotten that he was the best agent I ever had, but I ain't forgotten what Ben Goldberg did for me in the old days, and I ain't chiseling on his marble.
7: Oh, Raoul, I despair of you.
8: Yeah, well, that's just too bad. Where's my coat?
7: In the bedroom. Oh, my heart is crushed. The room is hushed. The lover I had is gone.
9: Hey, Cynthia, the joint's been robbed.
7: What?
9: Yeah, come here. Look, my camel hair coat's gone. And your dressing table's a wreck. The screen's been broken in.
7: Ah, well, what else can happen to disrupt my peaceful sorrow? My heart broken, my home violated. Ah, it does not matter. I can get more perfume. Money? Ha. I have more than I need of that.
10: Hey, Johnny!
8: What?
10: Look, the low-down rat! Well,
8: what's the matter?
10: He stole my rabbit's foot, the one I carried since I broke into Gus Sunshine from that amateur night on 10th Avenue.
11: Eddie.
12: Yes, Captain?
11: That Hollywood party burglar pulled another job last night.
12: Yeah? What'd he get this time?
11: As usual, furs, perfumes, and what dough he found in the bedroom. The boys out at the Hollywood station haven't anything on him. He never leaves fingerprints. I want you and your partner to handle it.
12: Okay.
11: I suggest you go down the hall to the records bureau and get Rhoda Cross to run the suspect cards through the Hollerith machine. Find out how he operates.
12: All right. But I never could understand that dingus they got down there.
11: Well, it's about time you found out about it. Ask Rhoda to explain it. She's a good egg.
12: Hello, Rhoda.
13: Hello, Eddie. What's on your mind?
12: Oh, this mug out in Hollywood who's breaking into people's boudoirs.
13: What do you want on him?
12: Well, the cap suggested you run your suspect cards through the machine and see what you've got. Only I don't know what that's going to prove.
13: No? Well, I'll show you. Come on over here. Now, let's see. We'll take this stack of cards here. These are burglaries for the past 2 months. Each card represents the information on a job, see?
12: Yeah, but these cards just have numbers on them with holes punched every so often.
13: I know, but they all mean something. Mm. Now, tell me, what's this robber's modus operandi?
12: What? Huh? Oh, you mean, how's he work?
13: Yeah.
12: Well, now, according to our reports from Hollywood, he knocks over houses where parties are being held. Enters bedrooms on the first floor with a 3/4-inch jimmy. Steals furs, expensive clothes, and money belonging to the guests.
13: Okay. Let's segregate these cards for burglaries in Hollywood. We'll set the machine here and let it sort the cards.
12: Hey, some of those cards are falling in one slot and the rest are falling in another.
13: That's right. Now, this stack represents the robberies in Hollywood. See, they're all punched on number 3 in the second column of figures. Now, we'll set the machine for entry by 3/4-inch jimmy. That's 6 in the fourth column. Entry in first floor bedroom, that's 2 in the first column. And theft of clothes and furs, that's 3 in column 10. And theft of money, now, that's 4 in the sixth column. Here we go. All right, Eddie. All these jobs were done by a 3/4-inch jimmy. We'll shoot them through now for the first floor bedrooms. We got 8 first floor bedrooms. Now for the clothes and furs. 6 of them take clothes and furs, and I'll bet they also took money. Let's see. Yep, take money too. Here's your man, Eddie. 6 jobs in 2 months. Always enters first floor bedrooms with 3/4-inch jimmy. Steals clothes, furs, and money. And, say, wait a minute. According to these cards, homes burglarized are in every case prominent picture people. And that gives me an idea.
12: No, it's all beyond me.
13: Say, you dicks couldn't operate without this record bureau of ours. Now, just a minute, Eddie. I was reading something in the paper this morning. Wait a minute. Here it is. Jaime Goldfish, the Eternal Pictures producer, will entertain a select group of 200 guests this evening at a buffet supper in honor of Count Etienne Poisson d'Or. That's your lead, Eddie.
12: What do you mean?
13: Listen, Mr. Goldfish's house is a low, single-story affair. Get it? Easy to get at that room where the guest wraps will be. Now, you get out there tonight and hide in the bedroom with the coats and hats. And you'll arrest your mysterious burglar, or I'll buy you a platinum-plated badge.
12: Well, I don't get you, Rhoda.
13: It's simple. I'm reasoning on Chief Vollmer's theory. When he set up this record bureau, he said that if you had a sufficient record of frequency of crime and modus operandi, you could bring crime to an absolute end by having officers on hand to welcome the criminal when he arrived to commit his crime.
12: It's all Greek to me.
13: Well, here's a chance to see if it works. My guess is that your party burglar will fall into your arms tonight.
12: Now, it looks to me, Rhoda, as though you ought to be a detective.
13: I am a detective, but nobody knows it.
14: I think there's a runaround, Eddie.
12: Well, it's all we got to work on.
14: Yeah, but how can a dame who runs a filing dingus at headquarters know anything about policing?
12: Well, it's worth a try, isn't it?
14: Yeah. Here we are stuffed in Mrs. Goldfish's clothes closet while all them pretty Janes out there are drinking champagne. Gee, any self-respecting dick works a party like this by mingling with the guests.
12: Okay, you can do your mingling after we catch this bird.
14: Yeah, if we catch him.
12: Oh! What's the matter?
14: One of Mrs. Goldfish's guard has just put my eye out, that's all.
12: Shh.
14: What's up?
12: Hear that? Open that door.
14: Hey, here comes a guy through that window.
12: Well, I'll be here. Come on.
15: Dig him up.
16: Hey, what the devil?
15: You're under arrest. What'd I tell you, Ray?
14: Oh, I knew we'd catch him all the time.
15: You knew. Rhoda Cross knew you, me.
17: So early in January of 1933, Henry Stevens is arrested by Los Angeles police and sent to the county jail to await trial. But Stevens, although young, is a tough hombre, and his philosophy contains the salient credo that iron bars do not a prison make. On the night of January 28, 1933, Stevens escapes by shinnying down the side of the building with the assistance of the rope from the flagpole. While Los Angeles County officers and city police search for him, let us follow the trail of this wily criminal ourselves.
18: Bill?
16: What can I do for you?
18: How much for that sailor's pea jacket in the window?
16: Well, I'll tell you. It's a good
18: thing. All right, never mind the sales talk. How much do you want for it?
16: $2 and a half.
18: I'll give you $2 for it if you throw in the pants.
16: What? $2 and the pants for him besides? Say, what do you think I'm crazy?
18: Hey, what are you talking about? That coat ain't worth a dime.
16: Why, I paid the $2 for it myself.
18: Yeah, I know, I know. Now, look, I only got $2. You want it or don't you?
16: Well, all right, if that's the way you feel about it.
18: Yeah, that's the way I feel about it. Here.
16: Oui, I'm just giving it away. Oui, what? Wait a minute. What's that printing on your pen?
18: None of your business. They're my laundry marks.
16: Laundry marks, huh? Looks like it numbers from a jailhouse. I think I better call the police.
12: I can't understand it, Captain. We searched every corner of the jail.
11: He's got to be in here. There's no way he could get out.
12: Yeah, but between 10 o'clock at night and 6 in the morning, there's not many people around this building.
11: There's two guards at the only unlocked entrance all night long, isn't there?
12: Yeah, but it's noon now, and...
11: Wait a minute. Hello? Yeah? Yeah? What? No, bring him up here. I want to talk to him. Yeah, and listen, Murphy. Notify every patrol car and send out complete description to every desk sergeant in the city. You're right, Eddie. He did get out. He just bought a coat and a pair of pants in a misfit clothes parlor on Main Street. State Bureau of Criminal Identification and Investigation. Wanted for escape, Los Angeles County Jail, January 27th, 1933. Henry Stevens, alias Joseph Benelli, alias John Vincent, height 5 feet 5 inches, weight 119 pounds, dark brown hair and eyes. Fingerprint classification 13 or 14, ulnar over ulnar outer. Outer 14, Los Angeles County number 173788. Record, San Diego County number 37726. Salt Lake County number 60100. Arrest, hold, and notify. That's all.

0: do we get into Reno, pal?
1: I don't know. About daybreak, I think.
0: What was that last time we passed?
1: Truckee. You ever been there?
0: No, not that I remember.
1: I spent 2 months in the can there last summer. Boy, what a dump. You'd think the town would be ashamed to own such a jail.
0: My back feels like it's broken.
1: Yeah, mine too. Hey, you know, riding the rods ain't much of a luxury on this line. Now, you take the Boston and Maine, for instance. They got all the comforts of home. There's a crossbar that runs right from the axle here over to this basin, and you can throw your leg over that, and you'll feel like you're sitting in the lobby at the Ritz.
0: Well, I wonder what we're stopping for now.
1: I don't know. They're always monkeying around about something.
0: Hey, here comes a brakeman with a lantern.
1: Oh, nuts.
0: Make a dive for them bushes. That's a break for you, ain't it? Well, there she goes.
1: And it's all right with me. I was thinking of getting off anyhow. I never did like this line. The service is rotten.
2: Los Angeles County number 173788. Record San Diego County number 37726. Salt Lake County number 6010. Arrest, hold, and notify. Where'd you say to send this one, Chief?
3: Reno, Nevada.

0: Want a lift?
1: Huh? Oh, sure.
0: Well, get in. Hitchhiking?
1: Huh? Oh, yeah. Yeah, I'm trying to work my way back to my folks in Iowa.
0: Been out to Hollywood?
1: No, I've been up to San Francisco.
0: Pretty hard to get work these days, ain't it?
1: Yeah. It's a nice car you got.
0: Yeah, ain't it? Just bought a brand new a month ago. It's got all kinds of fancy gadgets on it. You going all the way into Reno?
1: Yeah.
0: Well, I can take you right in, because I'm going.
1: All right, stick them up. Huh? You heard me. Stop this car and stick up your hands. I got a gun in this left pocket, so don't try anything funny.
0: Well, for heaven's sake,
1: all right, shut off the motor.
0: Listen here now,
1: Shut up or I'll plug you. Have you got any money? Oh, you don't want to talk, huh?
0: There's $30 in the wallet.
1: All right, hand it over. Yeah, you can keep your driver's license.
0: Thank
1: you. Now get out.
0: My wife's waiting for me in town.
1: Oh, shut up.
2: Salt Lake County number 6010. Arrest, hold, and notify.
3: Anything new on Stevens, Chief?
4: Yeah, we got a wire from Reno. Fellow that swiped a car and robbed an old man of 30 bucks sounds a lot like Stevens from the description.
2: Where does this one go?
4: Sheriff John A. Hansen, City Hall, St. Louis, Missouri.

0: Hey, buddy, which is the road to St. Louis?
1: St. Louis? Oh, you're off the St. Louis road, but you ought to turn to your left back at the crossing.
0: Ah, nuts.
1: If you don't mind giving me a lift, I can show you a shortcut.
0: All right, hop in. Where you going?
1: Swankstown? It's not far, about 20 miles. You want to turn to your left when you get down here, Wade.
0: Okay.
1: This is quite a lift. Save me bus fare. Of course, you step on it, don't you?
0: I don't let any grass grow under my feet.
1: Gee, what are we doing, 60?
0: Well, what do you care? You'll get the swings down quicker.
1: Oh, it's all right with me, only there's generally a lot of speed cops on this road.
0: Yeah?
1: Oh, gosh, there's one now.
0: Where?
1: Right in back of us. You might as well slow up. Here he comes.
0: No, thanks, buddy. No, thanks.
1: Hey, what are you doing? You'll only make it tough on yourself.
0: That's my business.
1: Hey, are you crazy? You're doing
0: crazy. Shut up!
1: Look out, there's a turn! Oh, shit! My heart... Lift me up, will you?
0: I'm sorry, Mac. I can't hang around here. Are you hurt?
1: Yeah, my left arm.
0: Are you driving this car?
1: Nope.
0: Where's the driver?
1: He just ran through those bushes.
2: Sheriff George A. Downey, Cook County, Chicago, Illinois. Wanted for escape, County Jail, Los Angeles, January 27th. Frank Stevens, age 19, height 5 feet.
3: Sheriff Charles W. Watkins, Boston, Massachusetts. Wanted for escape, County Jail, Los Angeles.
4: Sheriff Raymond L. Conyers, Atlanta, Georgia. Wanted for escape, County Jail, Los Angeles, January 27th.
5: Sheriff Thomas L. DeLand, Memphis, Tennessee. Wanted for escape, County Jail, Los Angeles, January 27th.
6: Hi there, sugar. Mighty wet night to be outside.
0: Go on, beat it. I'm broke.
6: Sure enough?
0: Yes, sure enough.
6: So am I.
0: Well, what do you want to hang around me for?
6: I don't know. Reckon I'm tired talking to myself.
0: You do that, too?
6: Uh-huh. Life is just a bowl of cherries, ain't it?
0: You said it.
6: You all live around Memphis?
0: No.
6: Just hitting the road, huh?
0: Yeah.
6: Got any foes?
0: None that I'd brag about.
6: Yeah, I know what you mean. Say, look here. I know a Greek that runs that little restaurant on the other side of the bridge. Maybe I can put the bee on him for a couple of cups of coffee. What do you say?
0: Well, it's okay with me.
7: Hey, you! Busy.
6: Here comes that copper again.
7: Yeah, I thought I told you to stay over my bee.
6: Oh, George, I wasn't making no bother. I was just going to take the kid over to the Greek and get him a cup of coffee.
7: Yeah, sure, I know. Now, you go on and beat it, or I'll lock you up.
6: Oh, all right. So long, kid.
0: So long.
7: What does a young fella like you want to be hanging around dames like that for? Now, go on now and get out of here. Go on home to your mother.
0: Yeah, okay, officer. Yeah, I'll go home to my mother.
2: Fingerprint classification, 13 over 14, owner, owner. Outer, 14. Arrest, hold, and notify. Where does this one go, Cap?
3: Pensacola, Florida.

0: got my hand on Rob.
1: It's coming up.
2: What do I owe you, Joe?
1: Hey, let's see. All you had was coffee and a pie, wasn't it?
2: Yeah.
1: 15 cents.
2: All right.
1: Thanks. Come again.
3: Now, listen, kid, it's a cinch. You just do what I tell you, and you won't have a thing to worry about.
4: Well, I don't know. This is kind of risky.
3: Of course, if you're yellow, all right.
4: Oh, I ain't yellow, but...
1: How you boys are making up?
3: Oh, okay, Joe.
1: You want any desserts?
4: Yeah, I guess I'll have a piece of apple pie.
3: Yeah, make it two.
1: Two pieces of apple pie coming up.
4: Of course, I wouldn't want to put you in a spot or anything if you're counting on me, Steve.
3: Sure I'm counting on you. Now, you ain't got nothing to worry about. Didn't we pull that job in New Orleans, okay?
4: Yeah.
3: Well, you stick with me and you won't go wrong. Now, listen. The house is right around the corner here and there's nobody in it. I've seen the whole family go to the movies. Now, all you got to do
1: is... Two pieces of apple pie. Here you are, gentlemen.
3: Give me the checks,
1: man. You pay it at the counter.
3: Okay. Listen, all you got to do is to stand up.
4: Gee, listen to those police calls on the radio.
3: Hey, Joe, can't you get something else in that noise box?
1: Why, what's the matter? That's a good
3: stuff. Well, anyhow, kid, all you got to do is to stand outside.
4: See, that radio gives me the jitters.
3: Oh, come on, let's get out of here. How much do we owe you, Joe?
1: Let me see. Two hamburgers? Two coffees, two pies, and be 4 bits. What's the matter? Didn't you like the pie?
4: No, it didn't set right.
3: Come on, kid. Now, look, kid. You stay right here behind that bush. And the first sign of anybody coming toward the house, give me a low whistle.
4: Okay.
3: Yeah, wait a minute. Give me a boost, will
4: you? There you go.
5: Okay, boys. Stay right where you are, both of you. You're under arrest. I picked these kids up over on Locust Street, Sergeant.
6: What's the charge?
5: Attempted burglary.
6: Take them back and have them mugged and fingerprinted.
5: Yes, sir.
6: No.
5: Hey, Jim, take these kids' fingerprints while I fill out their cards, will you?
1: All right. You first. What's the matter? What are you holding back for?
3: Let the kid go first.
1: Come on, come on. What do you think this is, a game or something? Stick your mitt in that ink.
3: Let go of my hand, will you? Come on, let go of my hand, will you?
1: Take it in now.
3: All right, let go of my wrist. You don't have to take my fingerprints. You got a set of them already in Washington.
5: Chief of Police James E. Davis, City Hall, Los Angeles, California. Your escaped prisoner, Frank Stevens, number 173788, arrested here last night on charge of attempted burglary, will hold charges pending extradition. Sheriff H.H. Gandy, Pensacola, Florida.
7: We promptly extradited Stevens and brought him back to Los Angeles to face trial for his previous offenses as well as for his attempt to break jail. This smart young man paid for his tilt with the law to the tune of 5 years imprisonment in San Quentin Penitentiary, where he still is. Although it would not be true to say that we knew at every moment of Stevens' escape just where he was, nevertheless, we did know that no matter how far or how far fast he traveled, we would be one jump ahead of him. For he was a silly fly of the fable trying to extricate himself from all-encompassing net of the spider. Once he attempted to transgress the law, he learned with the loss of his freedom the truth of that statement Chief Davis has repeated so many times to this audience. Crime does not pay.
8: Thank you, Captain Seeger.
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1: 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You just heard an episode of Calling All Cars, which originally aired Wednesday, October 2nd, 1935, 91 years ago today, titled Escape. Here's Gangbusters. This episode originally aired Saturday, October 2nd, 1948, 78 years ago today. Its title, The Chicago Tunnel Gang.
2: And now, Gangbusters! Gangbusters, presented in cooperation with police and federal law enforcement departments throughout the United States. The only national program that brings you authentic police case histories.

0: Ghostbusters presents the case of the Chicago Tunnel Gang, who dug their way to thousands in stolen currency until their ringleader's passion for saving a dollar put them in the hole.
1: Gangbusters has asked Lieutenant Thomas J. McGrath, retired of the Chicago Police Department, to narrate by proxy tonight's case.
2: Thank you, Don Gardner. But first, I'd like to mention that one of your Gangbusters listeners, a Missouri sheriff, just last Sunday apprehended a murder suspect from Ohio whose description he had first heard on Gangbusters. I think that the sheriff and Gangbusters deserve a lot of credit for this latest assist to law enforcement.
3: Well, thank you, Lieutenant McGrath. As a matter of fact, we hope to have the sheriff himself tell the story of this capture to our Gangbusters listeners on a later program. But now, how about tonight's case?
2: Well, Don, this case had its beginnings in the city of Chicago just about a year ago on a cold, windy morning. Inside the candy store she ran, Bella Mama, as she was known, straightened the magazines left poured over by the kids who dropped in on the way to school to spend their nickels playing her punchboards. She heard a bell on the front door tinkle and looked up to see a slightly built, red-haired man come in out of the cold.
4: Hello, Bella Mama. Oh, mean out.
5: If you expect warm, go to Florida.
4: That's coming, don't worry, it's coming. You got a scratch sheet yet?
5: You know 11 o'clock comes the scratch sheets. Hey, I just threw out the magazines. Keep your hands off, huh?
4: Okay. Gotta do something waiting for Nick.
5: Nick's here in the back.
4: He told me he's gonna get a haircut.
5: He's getting a haircut in the back.
4: You're kidding.
5: In Joliet, they teach Harry the trade to be a barber. So Nick lets him practice and saves a few cents.
4: Yeah. Don't make any difference. Let Harry butcher him. Save a few cents. That's important, huh?
5: Sure, it's important.
4: Yeah, I know. In back, huh?
5: I just tell you, no?
4: Yeah, bring me a scratch sheet when I get here, will you, Bella Mama?
5: I bring.
4: Hello, Nick.
6: Come in, Red. Hold your head still, will you, Nick?
7: Yeah, true, Harry. I'm getting nervous.
6: Okay. You're next, Red.
4: No, thanks.
6: What's the matter? I'm doing a beautiful job on Nick.
7: Just get through and keep the hair from running down the back of my neck.
6: So you'll take a bath.
4: Be careful about them baths, Nick. They run up the water bills.
7: You got some objection to saving money?
4: I make big, I spend big. A 10-cent tip to a barber, I think nothing about it.
7: Okay, you don't have to get wise. Is everything sent?
4: Set as it'll ever be.
7: Okay. I want a clean job.
6: Hold still, Nick.
7: Yeah. Well, spill it, Red. The works.
4: It's an easy mark, Nick. 15 or 20,000. No less.
6: How much?
7: Cut the hair.
6: Okay, but after that haul, I'll throw the scissors right down the sewer.
7: Let's have it, Red.
4: The money wagon gets there about 11 o'clock in the morning. Maybe a few minutes sooner, a few minutes later.
7: And the burglar alarm?
4: 2 cashier's cages. Foot button in each of them.
6: Foot button? Hey, that's not good.
7: Cut the hair, will you?
6: A guy can't even have an opinion around here.
7: What about the gift shop next door?
4: Yeah. That's the ticket, all right, Nick. It's a one-man outfit. The guy opens up for business about 9 in the morning.
7: Okay. We do it that way. Will we have any trouble getting in the gift shop?
4: None that I can see, Nick. There's a window in the alley. 2 minutes with a jimmy and we're inside.
6: Hey, what's the gift shop got to do with this? We're taking the check, cash, and outfit. What do we want with the gift shop?
7: Finish the haircut, will you, Harry?
6: Tell me what the gift shop has got to do with it, and I'll finish the haircut. You think that's the only thing I got to do with this is cut your hair? You know, I got a stake in this thing, too, you know.
7: We got a burglar alarm to worry about. We can't walk into the joint and heist it just like that. One of those cashiers will step on the button.
6: Well, what do you need the gift shop for?
7: You tell him, Red.
4: Tell him yourself.
6: Well, somebody tell me.
7: Look, we break in the gift shop the night before.
6: So?
7: We go to work on the wall.
6: What wall?
4: What wall do you think? The wall between the gift shop and the check cashing joint.
6: Oh.
7: We cut it down to a thin layer of plaster. The truck delivers the money bags, the truck goes. We take a sledgehammer, knock out the plaster, and we're in the joint.
6: Well, what's the matter? Walking in the front door is too simple for us? We gotta make it a big production?
7: Look, we knock out the wall, we're in back of the cashier's cage. We can see that they don't put their foot on the button. We make a cleaner getaway.
6: Well, I don't know. Hey, what about the guy that runs the gift shop? What's he gonna do? He's gonna stand around and help us?
7: We'll take care of him.
6: Yeah, and his customers. Who's gonna take care of them?
4: There won't be any customers.
7: No, the shades will be down. There'll be a nice sign. Closed on account of death in the family.
6: Nick.
7: What?
6: It's after nine. It's 9:05.
7: Okay, it's 9:05. Just keep your head down.
6: When is he coming?
4: What do you think? He's a railroad conductor? He can be 5 minutes late. He owns a store.
6: Yeah, and for just that reason, he ain't going to like the hole we cut in his wall.
7: Shut up, will you, Harry? Come here, Red.
4: And what is it?
7: Yeah, sure, we're down to the last layer of plaster.
4: Don't worry about it. One good wallop with a sledgehammer, we're through. They think it's men from Mars.
6: Mars? If this is Mars,
4: shut up. There's a guy.
7: Okay. We jump him as soon as he gets inside.
8: Get in here.
4: Shut the door.
8: Shut it.
9: Listen.
8: Come here, you.
9: He said come here.
10: Don't shoot. Please don't shoot.
8: No, we won't shoot.
6: That was neat, Nick. Neat.
8: Shut up on the names. I come back and get him tied.
6: Yeah, come on, Red.
4: Go on, do it yourself. He won't give you any trouble.
6: But he's heavy. He's
8: do it yourself, will you? We got to work this thing out.
6: Yeah, all right. Come on, you big jerk.
8: Got to get the sign up.
4: Okay, right away. Wait a minute. What?
7: The money truck pulls up at 11 o'clock.
4: About then, yeah.
7: You go outside and wait for it.
4: It's almost 2 hours.
7: Go outside and wait in the street. And give me the high sign when the money truck pulls away.
4: Okay, boss.

0: It's okay.
1: They left the note?
2: Yeah, sure they left the note.
3: What do you say? What are we waiting for?
1: How's Junior back there?
3: Oh, he ain't going no place.
1: Okay, grab one of them sledges.
3: All right, I got mine. Now stand back.
1: Hey, get easy, will you? Get on that side.
3: Here, you mean?
1: Yeah, there. You all set, Red?
2: I'm set.
1: Okay. Now, when I give the word, both of you knock out the wall. I'll jump through with the gun, and you come right after me.
3: Yeah, come on. Come on, give the word.
2: Get set, Harry.
3: I'm set.
1: Okay, knock it through.
4: There she goes.
5: Watch as I'm coming through. Go on, get him up, all of you. It's a heist, lady. Keep your foot away from the button. All right, keep him covered. There's the dough in the bag. Get it.
4: You bet your boss.
5: Okay, all of you, move to the back.
4: Go on, move.
5: Come on, come on. All right, in the closet. All of you.
4: Get in there, will you?
5: Go on, you.
4: Shut it.
5: All right, Larkin.
2: Yeah.
5: You got the dough?
4: Yeah, come on.
5: Come on, let's go.
2: Well, what does it come to, Nick?
1: Let me add it, will you, Red? 14,332 and some change.
2: Who needs a change? Come on, cut it up.
1: Why don't you wait for Harry to get back from dumping the car?
2: He'll get his. You take it and you cut it three ways.
1: Just a second.
2: Where are you going?
1: Just a second. Bella Mama.
6: Yeah, Nick?
1: Come here a minute, will you?
6: Sure, Nick. What's the matter?
1: Come in, come in.
2: What's the idea, Nick?
1: Bella Mama, how'd you like to make a fancy note?
6: This is a real money?
2: What do you think it is, jelly beans?
1: Listen, Bella Mama, when Harry gets back here, tell him things got awfully hot. A couple of cops were around.
6: Uh-huh.
1: Red and me, we flew to the hotel. And that he should wait until tomorrow morning and give me a ring on the telephone. Okay?
6: Why, Nick?
1: You want your C-note?
6: Sure.
1: Then never mind why. Give her 100, Red.
2: Okay. 20, 40.
1: You 60, take the 100 and tell Harry, huh?
2: 80.
6: Okay, Nick, if you say.
2: 100.
5: Hey,
6: 20, 40.
2: It's all there.
1: Go on, Bella Mama. Get out front.
6: Sure. You want a spot sheet, Red?
2: Yeah, bring one in, will you?
1: He ain't got time for horses today. Go on, Bella Mama.
6: Yeah, I'm going.
2: What's the pitch, Nick?
1: Harry's good for cutting hair, but he wouldn't know what to do with this kind of dough.
2: He worked, didn't he? He's got his slice coming.
1: Don't $7,000 sound better to you than $4,500?
2: A little better. Harry won't be so pleased.
1: Well, style him along. I got another job just like this one. It's all set. We could use his help. Then, the kiss off.
2: Look, you do this to Harry, maybe you got me in mind.
1: Now, Red.
2: Don't give me that now, Red business. I know how you are with a buck. We'll cut it half in two right now.
1: There's plenty of time.
2: We'll cut it half in two right now.
1: Okay, if you want it that way.
2: Yeah, I want it that way. What happens about Harry when he wises up?
1: What's the matter? You don't think there's enough water in the lake?
2: Oh. Yeah, I guess there's plenty.
1: But we need him on the other job, so we store. Okay, Red?
2: Yeah, okay. Come on. Let's split it half in two.
7: So, Don, within an hour after this sensational robbery, the ringleaders were already planning to dispose of the weakest member of the gang and share the money between themselves. But what criminals consider a weak link often proves the strongest wedge for investigating authorities.
8: Now back to Gangbusters.
9: Lieutenant McGrath, you were telling us that a gang of bandits led by Nick Lococo held up a Chicago currency exchange and robbed it of a large sum of money.
7: That's right, Don. And the first move of the police was to thoroughly question the witnesses in the case for information that might lead to an identification of these men. The next morning, Captain Rogers and the Chicago detectives went to the hospital where the gift shop proprietor was taken for treatment as a result of the blow on the head he'd received. While the victim rested, Captain Rogers sat alongside his bed attempting to get facts that would be valuable in the investigation.
10: Now, Mr. Klein, how much of a look did you get at these men?
11: Well, not much at all. I'm afraid they hit me almost as soon as I walked into the store.
10: Would you be able to recognize any of them if you saw them again?
11: Well, the one that dragged me back, I don't think I recognize his face, but When he was pulling me, I did notice something.
10: Oh? What?
11: Well, he thought I was unconscious, and I wanted him to think I was so he wouldn't hit me again. But when he was dragging me, I noticed he had a tattoo on his arm.
10: Huh? Which arm?
11: Let's see now. He's pulling me backwards. He had... Yes, it was the right arm, between the wrist and the elbow.
10: Do you remember what kind of a tattoo it was, Mr. Klein?
11: It was a girl, I think. A bathing beauty.
10: You're sure of that?
11: Well, I'm pretty sure, Kevin.
10: Well, I think this will be a lot of help to us, Mr. Klein. If anything turns up, we'll be in touch with you.
0: Hello, Bellamama.
6: Oh. Hello, Harry. Say, it's not safe here.
0: Look, I don't care what's safe anymore. I'm trying to locate Nick.
6: Well, I didn't see him since yesterday, not since the cops was around. You didn't call him at the hotel?
0: Yeah, I called him, but he ain't there. I got to get in touch with him. He's got something in mind.
6: You know, Harry, I like to help you, but I don't know nothing.
0: Okay. Give me a change for a quarter. I'll try to call him again.
6: Sure.
0: You, ain't seen Red either, huh?
6: No, neither of them. Listen, Harry, the cops was here. You'll get in trouble.
0: Give me the change.
6: Sure.
0: I'll try him once more. How do you like that? I'll get it.
6: Okay, Harry.
0: Hello, Bellamama's.
12: Let me talk to Bellamama.
0: Is this Nick?
12: Harry?
0: Yeah, it's Harry.
12: I've been trying to reach you all over.
0: What do you think I've been trying to do? I want my dough.
12: Red and me, we had to fly. We think we're hot. We spent last night in Kankakee.
0: And you had to leave me. Well, listen, I need the dough. Where can I meet you?
12: We decided to pull another job tomorrow in Cedar Grove. We'll pick you up tonight. You know where.
0: Yeah, I know where, but what about now? I want my end.
12: You'll get it. We take what we get tomorrow, add it together, and split up the whole business.
0: But I need it now.
12: Be there tonight. We'll talk about it.
0: What's to talk about?
12: You be there.
0: Come on, Nick. Let's start splitting up the dough right now. This is the second
2: Listen,
0: job.
2: Listen, Harry, right now we got more to think about than splitting up. There's a million cops in the neighborhood. The traffic's pretty bad, eh, Red?
13: It ain't good.
0: Well, look, this is the second job I broke my back over, and I ain't seen a dollar yet.
2: Pull over, Red, quick.
13: Yeah.
0: Well, what's the matter?
2: Listen, Harry, the traffic's heavy. Three guys in the car looks bad. Now, go on. You take the street car to Bellamama's out court.
0: Now, wait
13: a minute. Go on, make it snappy, will you? Every cop in town is headed this way.
0: Okay, give me the score. I'll take it to Bellamama's.
2: Get going, will you? We can't stand here.
0: Nick,
2: go on. I'll phone you in an hour.
0: Okay, but be sure you do.
2: You'll phone him all right, Red. You'll never want to talk on the phone again.
14: Cashier made an identification, the guy with the tattoo.
10: Oh?
14: Yep. She nailed one picture immediately, Harry Wagner, this one.
10: Good. Good work, Sergeant. Have you got a line on his present whereabouts?
14: Now, the records show his last address could...
10: Oh, I'll be right with you, Sergeant. Captain Rogers. Oh? Where? Cedar Grove. Okay, we'll get going out there. See you. Come on, Sergeant.
14: What's up?
10: Another currency exchange stick-up. Same tunnel game. Let's get out there.
14: I'm right with you.
12: Hello?
2: Is this Bellamama's?
12: Yeah, is that you, Nick?
2: Yeah, it's me, Harry.
12: Where are you anyway?
2: Never mind where we are.
12: Well, listen, where can I meet you? I want my end.
2: What end?
12: What end do you think? The dough from those two chunks? Hey, what's going on?
2: That's too much money for you, Harry.
12: Now, listen, Nick, I got a right to my cut.
2: I'll give you a right to something else. Now, get your things together and get out of town.
12: Out of town?
2: Yeah, and the farther the better for you.
12: Oh, please, Nick, give me some of it. I got a right.
2: Didn't you just hear me tell you to blow town?
12: I don't leave without my cut.
2: Okay, Harry. I'll send a couple of guys over to see you.
12: What for?
2: What for do you think? You're going to get pushed.
12: No, Nick. Don't send no guys. I'll get out. Just give me a chance to go home and get my stuff together.
15: I'll give you nothing.
1: Well, Red, you like the way I handled it?
2: Not too well, no.
1: You think you could have done better?
2: You got his cut, why scare him to death? He might want another free haircut sometime.
1: The more he's scared, the faster he's out of town.
2: Nick, you're a wonder. With Harry. But just think twice before you try something like that on me.
16: Open up, Harry. Open up.
15: Let's push the door in, Sergeant.
14: Looks like that's the only way we'll get in. He's got it bolted on the inside.
15: All right. Together. All right. Once more.
14: Skipper.
15: Again. Okay, Harry. Don't...
14: Must be around someplace.
15: Hey, the closet.
14: Watch him now.
15: Okay, Harry. Come out of that closet. Come out of there or we'll shoot through the door. Come on.
17: Now listen, guys. Let go, guys, please. I'll get out of town. Tell Nick you can keep my cut. I'll get out of
14: town.
17: Hold
14: on there.
17: No, tell Nick I don't want to get pushed. I'll get out. He can have my end.
15: Your end of what, Harry? The tunnel jobs?
17: You. Who are you guys? He didn't send you, did he? You're law.
15: Yeah, Harry. We're law. What were you saying about Nick?
17: Nick? Nick, I don't know any such guy, Nick.
14: Well, you don't, huh? Well, come on, let's go downtown. We'll see how much you do know.
15: Red.
2: Hello, Nick. How you doing?
1: Sit down, Red.
2: Thanks. Are you buying the drinks?
1: You got plenty of dough.
2: So have you.
1: Listen, for the last time, don't make any more cracks about me being tight with a dollar.
2: Okay, forget it.
1: You hear anything from Harry?
2: No. You?
1: He must have left town, okay.
2: So that, sir.
1: Look, Red, I got another guy lined up and another job, prettier than the last two.
2: What do we do with the other guy after job? Dump him like Harry?
1: Maybe.
2: Or is it me this time?
1: Now, Red.
2: Just watch your step, Nick. Harry and me are entirely different guys. In more ways than one. Hey, bartender, over here.
14: Well, Captain, I'd say Harry don't know any more than he's told us.
10: Nothing doing on that hotel address he gave for Nick, huh?
14: Nope. Nick checked out 3 days ago.
10: And Red?
14: Him, too.
10: Well, I guess Bella Mama's candy store is the only bet, huh?
14: But it's a good bet.
10: Okay. Keep a setup on the place. One of them's bound to show up there sooner or later, from force of habit, if nothing else. When one shows up, he'll lead us to the other.
8: Now back to Gangbusters.
2: Hello, Garbana.
6: Oh, Red. Oh, Red, you don't like Bella Mama no more.
2: I love you, Bella Mama. I love you like a mother.
6: But I don't see you no more.
2: You know how things are. Got a fast-moving business.
6: Mm-hmm. How's it, Nick?
2: Oh, he's fine. The richer he gets, the more worried he gets about breaking a dollar.
6: And, Harry?
2: Well, I don't see Harry much anymore. Mm-hmm. Hey, you got a racing form?
6: Sure, right. Help yourself over there.
2: Goodbye. Here's a couple of good ones for tomorrow.
6: Bella Mama, don't play the horses.
2: Yeah, that's the only thing I don't like about you. You remind me too much of Nick. Here, keep the change. Hey, Nick.
1: Yeah?
2: What's out in Willamette?
1: The job, Red. What do you think?
2: You sure nothing else?
1: What do you mean?
2: I just want to tell you. I got about 20 bucks in my pocket. And that's all.
1: Well, what's that got to do with it?
2: Plenty. Because I got an idea you're going to get me out there and pull a gun.
1: Now, Red.
2: Don't now, Red, me. You don't think I'm dope enough to cart around that 10 grand with me, do you?
1: I told you, this is a job tonight.
2: Okay, partner. This is a job tonight.
1: Take the other bridge, Red. What's the matter?
2: I think we're being dogged.
1: Yeah?
2: Yeah, it's sedan in back. The two guys.
1: Cops, you think?
2: Hold on, we'll find out.
1: They're staying with us.
2: That's so?
1: Give them more, Red.
2: An awful lot of traffic.
1: Here they come. It's cops, all right.
2: Hold on, I'm going to take the turn.
1: Watch it, Red. They're going to crowd us.
2: Let's go.
1: Go on, hurry.
15: Police officers, stay where you are.
1: Come on. Halt. Okay, copper.
15: Okay, don't need everybody move.
2: What's the idea?
15: Shake them down, Sergeant.
14: Yep.
15: You, keep your hands up.
1: All right.
14: That's more like it, Nick. Nothing on them, Captain, except that racing sheet from Bella Mama's.
15: Okay. Go on. Walk over to the sidewalk.
14: Go on. Walk, he said.
7: And that, Don, was the end of this notorious gang of tunnel bandits. The ringleaders are now serving maximum terms of 40 years each in the Illinois State Penitentiary at Statesville.
9: Well, thank you, Lieutenant Thomas J. McGrath, for this most enlightening case history. And gangbusters, congratulations to all the members of the Chicago Police Department who participated in the investigation leading to the arrest and conviction of these dangerous criminals. Tonight's case was dramatized by Stanley Niss and directed by Ted Corday, with Ted DeCorsia and Frank Reddick in leading roles. Don Gardner speaking. Gangbusters is a Phillips H. Lord production.
18: 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Its title? The Chicago Tunnel Gang. 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

0: 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Here's an episode of Jeff Regan, The Lion's Eye, which originally aired Saturday, October 2nd, 1948, 78 years ago today, titled The Man with the Key.
1: My name's Jeff Regan. I get 10 a day in expenses from a detective bureau run by a guy named

0: named Anthony J. Lyon. They call me the Lion's Eye.
1: With Jack Webb as Jeff Regan, investigator, stand by for hard-boiled action and mystery and thrilling adventure in tonight's story of the

0: A block above Wilton on Hollywood Boulevard, there's a street they call Taft. It isn't very long. About 48 palm trees and a couple of bad sewers. It figures that the guy who laid it was nearsighted. He didn't see the hills three blocks away. Got kind of a tired look, like an old lady who's been moving furniture. There's a dirty gray apartment house on the right-hand side of the street. That's my place. 308. A low ceiling and a leaky faucet. A telephone that rings at the wrong time. It was last Monday night, about 11 o'clock. I was in bed listening to the party next door when it rang. It was the Lion.
1: Regan, get your clothes on.
0: That the way you sleep?
1: You're going to be busy. We got a new client.
0: Well, tell me all about it in the morning.
1: Special messenger came to my place 15 minutes ago with a C note.
0: Any good?
1: It was from somebody named Dora King.
0: Well, who's that?
1: That's what you're going to find out.
0: I can see better in the daytime.
1: She's waiting for you right now.
0: Oh, yeah.
1: At a place on La Brea called The Southerner.
0: Should I take my banjo?
1: Don't be funny. She wants to talk to you, so get over there.
0: Well, what does she want to talk about?
1: How would I know?
0: Well, don't you ever check into things?
1: That's what I pay you for.
0: All right, where's last week's salary?
1: You'll get it.
0: When?
1: As soon as I find out if your expenses were legit. Now get busy.
0: That all?
1: No, call me right after you've seen her.
0: Why?
1: I want to know what's what.
0: You mean you want to know if she can afford more than a C note?
1: You're getting out of line.
0: That's what they told Gypsy Rose Lee. Well, I got over there about 11:30. Turned out to be a small place, long on the shadows and short on the whiskey. There was a bald-headed guy playing a piano in one corner. I guess he'd been inside for a long time, because he'd never been out for a music lesson. The bartender was the only other guy in the joint. His name couldn't have been Dora King. So I went to work on a straight shot and waited. Two drinks later, a girl in a black dress walked in. She took in the piano player and the bartender and me. I won. She started toward me with a slow, easy kind of a walk, like a panther looking for breakfast. When she oozed onto the stool beside me, the bartender got damp all over. The air conditioning wasn't doing him any good.
2: What'll it be, miss?
3: Make it the same as his.
2: Okay, bourbon and wine.
3: Got a match?
0: Yeah.
3: Got a cigarette?
0: Mm-hmm.
3: Got a name?
0: Maybe.
3: I'll bet it's Regan.
0: All right, you got that much.
3: My name's Dora King. I'm sorry I'm late.
0: You ever on time when you meet a guy?
3: No.
0: Your money. You can spend it any way you want.
3: You always this nice to customers.
0: I don't get paid to be nice.
3: What do you get paid for?
0: Have you got a story?
3: I haven't had my drink yet.
0: Hey, you.
2: Coming up. I'm jet propelled. Here you are, miss. Hey, hot night, ain't it?
0: You waiting for the weather to change?
2: It ain't gonna change in here, brother.
3: What's your first name?
0: Jeff.
3: I don't like it.
0: Neither do I.
3: I'm going to call you Regan.
0: All right, let's start calling.
3: Have you got a license?
0: Covers up a hole in my wall.
3: Have you got something that says you're what you say you are?
0: All right, here.
3: The Lion's eye. 6 feet, 170. Brown eyes. You fit?
0: Yeah, I got a mole on my left shoulder.
3: Let me feel. You pass.
0: Okay, you won the toss. Let's kick off.
3: Well, this isn't where we play. We'll go in my car.
0: Where?
3: You'll find out when you get there.
0: Maybe I won't like the field.
3: You trust me, don't you?
0: No.
3: Good.
2: Fill her up again.
0: We're just leaving.
2: Floor show starts in a couple of minutes.
0: That piano player gonna be in it?
2: Yeah, he's my brother. He's gonna play something he wrote himself.
0: Any good?
2: Stinks. Maybe you better go.
0: The bartender was pouring himself four fingers of rye and about a fingernail of water when we walked out of there. We climbed into a big Nash convertible, parked in front of the place, and headed for Santa Monica Boulevard. Then we turned east, past Western, down to Vermont, and south to Marathon. All at once, we were climbing a hill on a dark street that gave us a view of the city. 20 years ago, a real estate broker might have had something, but now it was just an old neighborhood with a sad look. Like a toe dancer with a short leg. Nobody said anything. I was beginning to have a feeling that maybe she'd forgot her compass when she slowed the car down. She pointed to a two-story house in the middle of the block, and I nodded. Then she shoved the car in second, spun around the corner, and came to a stop. I got out and walked around to let her out. She didn't move.
3: End of the line.
0: Short fare.
3: Time for you to go to work.
0: What kind of work?
3: The white place back there, 3936. You saw it?
0: It came through.
3: It's a boarding house.
0: I already got a room.
3: On the second floor, number 10. Knocked twice.
0: Prohibition's dead, lady.
3: There's a man there. His name's Bender. Ben Bender.
0: It'll wake him up.
3: He's expecting you.
0: You're quitting?
3: My job's finished. You're the new help.
0: Well, what do I do?
3: He'll tell you.
0: That all?
3: One thing more. Come here.
0: Part of my fee?
3: That's extra.
0: I don't generally get tipped.
3: Just for luck.
0: You act like I'm going to need lots of it.
3: You are.
0: When do I see you again?
3: You don't. Goodbye, gorgeous.
0: I stood there and watched her drive away. And then I noticed it. Somebody in a black coupe coasted around the corner, kicked into high gear at the bottom of the hill. I kept watching, but whoever it was hadn't read the traffic laws lately. He didn't use his lights for two blocks. Oh, it registered. He was on a tail job, and Dora was nice to tail. .39-36 Marathon. Inside, it smelled like stale beer and rotting wood. Room number 10 was at the top of the stairs. The door was already open. A thin guy with a hungry look was sitting on the edge of the bed. He was all bones. He didn't get up when I came in. He just kind of looked at me, and his eyes were full of water. All of a sudden, he pulled a bandana out of his pocket and began coughing. You're sitting in a draft.
2: All my life. You Regan?
0: A girl with warm lips said I'd find you here.
2: Thanks for coming. Sit down. Hey, just got back from a trip.
0: Up north?
2: Yeah.
0: Sanitarium?
2: State said I needed a cure.
0: Did it take?
2: What do you think?
0: You're still coughing.
2: The doctor said I could go. You can give me a going-away present. $10 and a suit of clothes. It's a bum rap.
0: That's what they all say.
2: Who I am?
0: Ben Bender.
2: Big Ben Bender. Does that mean anything to you, Pilgrim?
0: Must have been before my time.
2: Yeah? How old do you think I am?
0: I'm out of practice.
2: I look 60. And I'm 45. That's what 7 years in the sanitarium will do.
0: You ought to get a specialist.
2: Already got one.
0: What's his name?
2: You.
0: No, I'm only an intern.
2: You'll do.
0: All right, what do you want?
2: The guy goes up there, he makes a lot of friends. And a lot of enemies. Sometimes you can't tell one from the other.
0: Does it make any difference?
2: Big Ben don't trust nobody.
0: No, what about that girl?
2: Dora? Forget her. Her job's done.
0: That's what she said.
2: See this key?
0: Yeah.
2: I wear it around my neck. I worn it for 7 years. You'll wear it for the next 7 hours.
0: Why?
2: Them friends and enemies I was telling you about.
0: What does the key fit?
2: My safety deposit box at the American Security Bank. You meet me there. Tomorrow, the 10th.
0: What if I oversleep?
2: Stay up all night. I'll pay for the no-dose. Just be there.
0: After that?
2: And your job's finished. It's off this door you ever made.
0: Look, now you kept this key 7 years. Why can't you keep it for 7 more hours?
2: My business.
0: What's in the box?
2: My business.
0: Okay. Any of those friends or enemies drive a black coupe, white sidewalls?
2: I don't know. Why?
0: My business. I left him sitting there. He looked as happy as a sword swallower with the hiccups. Well, I put the key in my coat pocket, but it felt hot, like a dynamite stick with a short fuse. If Big Ben had been holding it for so long, somebody else might want it. Maybe somebody who drove that black coupe. Well, I went out the back entrance, walked down an alley, and doubled over five blocks to Vermont. I stopped a cab, and I had him take me over to the Lyons place. It was 2:30 in the morning when he opened the front door. He was wrapped in a bathrobe big enough to keep all the silkworms working overtime.
2: What do you want, Regan?
0: Information.
2: You've been drinking?
0: I've been working.
2: What kind of work?
0: Well, I got a key.
2: That all?
0: That's what they say.
2: Who's they?
0: A con named Bender.
2: Ben Bender?
0: That's right.
2: I thought he was doing a long run up in Quentin.
0: Well, he's out now.
2: Where does Dora King fit?
0: Taxi service. She took me to Bender. He gave me the key.
2: Let me see it.
0: All right, here.
2: Safety deposit box.
0: That's right. Nurse made to a hunk of metal until tomorrow at 10.
2: What then?
0: Well, I meet him at the American Security Bank and turn it over to him.
2: Well, do it.
0: Now, look, big shot, this key's hot.
2: What makes it hot?
0: Whatever's in that box.
2: What's that?
0: How should I know?
2: Find out. You got the key.
0: You got the client.
2: Now, just a minute.
0: Somebody waves a greenback at you and you think it's a rainbow.
2: That's enough.
0: Oh, stop it, will you? It's another bum client and you know it.
2: Let me worry about that.
0: If Ben held that key for 7 years and won't hold it now, he's scared.
2: What's he going to be scared of?
0: Somebody else who wants in on the
2: play. So what?
0: I'm holding the key. That makes me the clay pigeon.
2: You're getting paid for it. Just be there tomorrow at 10. Alive.
0: I left the Lion and went out to the street. Nobody was there. I hailed a cab and he let me off in front of my place. Nobody was there. I opened the front door of my apartment. Nobody was there. It began to feel like a good bet for the Lonely Hearts Club. It was a good feeling. I sat up all that night waiting. Nothing happened. I felt about as popular as a bald-headed chorus girl. Nobody made a play. It was 5 minutes to 10 when I pulled into the parking lot next to the American Security Bank. The car next to me was a black coupe with white sidewalls. It could have been the same one that tailed us the night before. But then I figured there's a lot of cars in L.A. like that. But I leaned in and I looked at the registration. This one belonged to a guy named Al Spandy, who lived in Van Nuys. I wrote the address down and walked into the bank. The guard in a blue uniform waved me downstairs to the safety deposit boxes. Was 10, and still nothing happened. I began to feel kind of relieved, like a flagpole sitter when the wind died down. Big Ben hadn't showed yet. The only one there was a blonde sitting in a glass cage in front of the vaults. She looked at me, and I began to wonder what she did on her days off.
4: Good morning. May I help you?
0: Yeah, I want to see if the rent on my box has been paid. Here's the key.
4: 60B. Just a minute, I'll take a look. 60B. 60B's all paid for.
0: Well, I guess my partner must have taken care of it.
4: This isn't a joint box. You're the only one who can get into it, Mr. Bender. Would you like to go in now?
0: No, I'm waiting for somebody.
4: We're all waiting for somebody.
0: I'm waiting for a man.
4: So am I.
0: Been waiting long?
4: Years.
0: Here?
4: Yes.
0: Better places to wait.
4: The ones with money keep coming here. My name's Claire.
0: I'll remember that.
4: Will you remember this? Granite 3408.
0: I'll try it on my phone.
4: When?
0: As soon as I get a spare nickel.
4: I'll give you one.
0: Well, you'll run out of them that way.
4: Uh-uh. That's why I work in a bank.
0: Kind of hard on the depositors.
4: Your friend's late, isn't he?
0: I can wait.
4: Maybe he forgot. You should have tied a string around his finger.
0: No, lady. He already had one around his neck. Well, she went back to copping nickels, and I sat down in one of the plush chairs and waited. 10:30 came, 11 came, Benda didn't. I began to get an uneasy feeling, like a bubble dancer with a slow leak. At 11:10, I couldn't take any more waiting, so I left to head for Benda's place. Outside the bank, a thin guy with a sharp head was hawking papers. I slipped him the nickel that the blonde had given me, and he handed me a Daily News. I wanted to see what a horse named Larry R. had done at Belmont. I didn't get beyond the first page. Benda's picture was there, right next to Governor Dewey's, only Ben wasn't running for office. They found him in his room full of bullet holes. I guess he finally got a cure for that cough. I took my car out of the lot and headed for home. I mixed myself a tall one, and I was just getting to the bottom of it when a couple of guys kicked my door open.
5: Regan?
0: Yeah.
5: I'm Lieutenant Anderson, homicide. This is Sergeant Pennelly.
6: Hi.
0: Don't you guys believe in knocking?
5: My knuckles are sore. Nice stuff.
0: Well, help yourself. It's out in the kitchen.
5: Don't drink on the job.
0: Finelli?
1: Me neither.
0: Your boy should have told me you were coming. I'd have called some girls.
5: Not on the job.
0: Finelli?
1: I got a wife.
5: All right, Regan, find your hat.
0: What for?
5: Well, you want to look nice. We're going downtown, you and me and Pete.
6: Right, Pete?
1: Right, Andy.
0: No, it's too hot there.
5: We thought of that. We'll give you a nice, cool place, won't we, Pete?
1: Sure will, Andy.
0: You got a warrant?
5: No, we just figured you might want to tell us why you did it.
0: Did what?
5: Tell him, Pete.
1: Knock off Ben Bender and burn his feet.
0: You're out of your mind.
5: Now, Regan, we know you saw Bender last night. We know you got out of a car on the corner and walked up to his place. We know you were the last one to see him while he was still alive.
0: You got a witness?
5: 31. A girl told us.
0: Oh, you're trying real hard, Anderson, but you haven't got anything.
5: If you were the last one to see him alive, you're the first one to see him dead. That's how we figured.
0: Did you figure on a guy named Al Spandy who drives a black coupe?
5: I never heard of him.
0: And how about a dozen other hoods who knew Bender?
5: Now you're trying hard, Regan.
0: You haven't even got a foundation.
5: We got the whole building.
0: It'll never stand up.
5: We'll see.
0: All right, you tell me why I did it.
5: You private eyes get folders on bank jobs.
0: I get them from Charles Atlas, too.
5: Bender was in on an $80,000 heist 8 years ago. He went up for carrying a concealed weapon, but the money was never found. You know that the Imperial Bonding Company's offering $5,000 for the recovery of that doll.
0: Lying.
5: Don't make any dates tonight. You're not going to be available.
0: All right. The Lion will tell you I was working on a case when I saw Bender.
5: Oh, we already talked to the Lion.
0: Well, what did he say?
5: He says he hasn't seen you for 5 days.
7: You are listening to the story of the man with the key, tonight's adventure with Jeff Regan, investigator. Commissions are still available in the Army Nurse Corps Reserve. If you are a graduate registered nurse between the ages of 21 and 45, you may be eligible for a commission in the Army Nurse Corps section of the Regular Officers Reserve. These commissions are still available, and those who meet the high standards and qualify may elect active or inactive status. Those who request inactive status will continue with their civilian nursing duties but stand ready to serve in time of emergency. Nurses who elect active duty become commissioned officers in the regular Army. If you believe you qualify for a commission in the Army Nurse Corps Reserve, apply to the Adjutant General, Washington, D.C. And now back to the story of the man with the key and Jeff Regan, investigator.

0: Well, I had about as much chance as a violin player with no chin. Anderson and Pennelly took me down and locked me in one of the rooms upstairs. They didn't ask any questions. I guess they figured they had enough answers. Oh, it was a real nice fix. A dame named Dora King takes me to a con named Ben Bender. He slips me a hot key and says, meet him in a bank at 10. I'm there on time, getting the phone number of a blonde named Claire, only Ben doesn't show. Somebody burns his feet and fogs him before he can keep the date. And then there's that black coupe registered to a question mark named Al Spandy. And then the lion deals one from the bottom. Oh, it was a screwy picture, and I was right in the middle of the frame. Well, I spent the next 4 hours taking in some free entertainment from the drunk in the next cell.
1: Okay, Regan, on your feet.
0: Bastille Day?
1: You sprung.
0: Well, I was getting tired of the floor show anyway.
1: Try and make it Saturday sometimes. That's our big night.
0: Part if I bring a date?
2: Regan, can I get a phone? I got a phone on my wife.
0: That guy ought to be at Ciro's.
1: Where do you think we picked him up?
3: Regan, I'm running out of patience with you. How many times have I told you to keep out of trouble?
0: Why didn't you tell him I was working on a case?
3: I went to a lot of trouble to get you out.
0: And you went to a lot of trouble to get me in.
3: That was easy. Still got that key to Bender's safety deposit box?
0: I got it.
3: Tomorrow morning at 10, you're at that bank getting into the box.
0: You're crazy. It's in Bender's name.
3: I'll teach you how to spell it.
0: I won't do it.
3: Homicide might like to know you got that key. Now you listen to me and we'll both make dough.
0: Where I'd be, I couldn't spend it.
3: The $80,000 from the bank job Bender pulled happens to be in that box, like I think it is. Imperial Bonding owes us $5,000 reward.
0: I don't like it.
3: You owe it to the company.
0: Now listen, you. Bender was knocked off for this key. Whoever wants it might make another try.
3: Nobody knows you got it.
0: Well, I'll give it to you and nobody will know you got it.
3: Regan, I'm giving you a chance to straighten yourself out.
0: That's right.
3: What do you mean?
0: I feel stiff already. Well, it was a triple play. Homicide to the lion to the black coupe. I went home to wash off some of the jailhouse Lysol. When I walked in the front door, I had company. A gray flannel suit with a yellow tie was sitting on the edge of my bed. Both hands were full. The whiskey was mine. The gun was his. When he saw me, he set down the bottle and walked over and put the gun right against my neck. It felt cold and I got kind of nervous, like a hula dancer in a forest fire.
4: Hiya, Regan. Been waiting for you.
0: You like my liquor?
4: I'm a rye drinker myself.
0: I'll bring your own next time.
4: That ain't being sociable.
0: You weren't invited.
4: How could I have been? You don't even know me.
0: You're Al Spandy. You drive a black coupe.
4: What'd I have for breakfast?
0: Egg, and it's all over your tie.
4: You look hot, Regan.
0: You have to hold that gun there.
4: Right there.
0: Same one you used on Bender?
4: The same. All right, now, gimme, Regan.
0: I told you, I don't have any rye.
4: Where's the key?
0: I don't use one. My door's always open.
4: I'm talking about that key you got from Bender.
0: I don't have it.
4: Do you hear any music?
0: Yeah, but I'll sit the next one out.
4: No, you won't. This is a men's cheat.
0: I'll step on your toes.
4: I don't mind. It's a polka, and I want to do it with you.
0: It was a long dance, but Spandy didn't get tired. I knew I wasn't going to last the evening out. And then I saw Dora King standing in the doorway back to Spandy. She was taking everything in like a Hoover vacuum cleaner on a dirty rug. She had a 25 in her hand and she knew how to use it. Thanks for cutting in, lady.
5: I had to do it. He was killing you.
0: Yeah, I'll take the gun, huh?
5: You know I'd have to do it.
0: Yeah. Here. Go on, drink it.
5: Oh, yes.
0: Now, you want to tell me all about it?
5: Yes. I wanted to tell you at first, but Ben wouldn't let me.
0: He's not around to stop you.
5: Do you think Spandy hurt him much before he killed him?
0: I wasn't there.
5: He was sick. He couldn't have taken much.
0: Why'd you tip the cops on me?
5: I thought you might have done it. Now I know different.
0: Tell that to Homicide.
5: I will.
0: You better. Spandy can't.
5: He's dead?
0: That's right.
5: You still don't trust me.
0: No, I don't.
5: I couldn't help myself once the gun went off. Big Ben was my father.
0: Yeah?
5: He didn't want anyone to know. All he wanted was to give me a break.
0: Why'd he hire me?
5: He was afraid.
0: Yeah, that's what he said.
5: Regan.
0: Yeah?
5: May I have the key?
0: I haven't got it.
5: You can get it.
0: Maybe. You know what's in that box?
5: I think so.
0: Or why don't I turn it over to the police?
5: That's my job. Like I told you, I'm Big Ben's daughter.
0: Yeah, lady. You convinced Spandy. Well, I called homicide, and Anderson and Pinelli handled it. We all wound up downtown. It didn't take them long to find out that the gun Spandy used on me was the same one that killed Big Ben. Dora gave Anderson her story. He said it would take some fixing, but he could keep her out of the papers. It was justifiable homicide. She wouldn't even be indicted, but they had to hold her overnight. Well, it was almost daylight when I pulled to a stop in front of my apartment. I was beginning to feel a little better, but it didn't last long. When I walked into my place, it looked like the L.A. Dons had been having a scrimmage. Every corner had been gone over. Oh, it didn't make sense. Benda was dead, Spandy was dead, Dora King was downtown, but somebody still wanted that key. Well, I crawled into what was left of my bed and set the alarm for 9:30. I didn't sleep much. I kept seeing keys and faces and $80,000 bills. At 10 o'clock the next morning, Granite 3408 was still sitting behind the same desk near the same safety deposit vault. She gave me the same look.
6: I waited for you to call last night.
0: I spent the nickel.
6: On a doctor?
0: I'd like to get into my box.
6: All right, Mr. Bender, sign here.
0: All right. There you are.
6: This way.
0: Looks like part of the new freeway.
6: One thing about a vault, it's quiet.
0: So is a tomb.
6: We're alone.
0: Yeah.
6: Well?
0: All right, sunshine, open your eyes. My box number is 60B.
6: That can wait, I can't.
0: Easy, baby, you'll set off the alarm.
6: You and I can make a great team, Bender.
0: You know my name's not Bender.
6: What is it?
0: Regan.
6: You and I can make a great team, Regan.
0: Now, what you told Al Spandy?
6: Why bring up a dead issue?
0: What's your deal?
6: You got Bender's key, I got the bank's key. You need both of them to open up the box.
0: It's good so far, go on.
6: Well, there's $80,000 there. Let's not let it go to waste.
0: Big Ben waited 7 years to open that box. Look what happened to him.
6: I waited just as long as Ben. And 7 years is harder on a girl.
0: How'd you work it?
6: Ben and I had a great plan. I was the cashier Ben heisted. Only I just gave him a bag full of paper. The real dough's in his box.
0: Well, that's the safest way. Keep your money in a bank.
6: Yeah.
0: Mm-hmm. When it cooled off, both of you go in and pick up the dough together.
6: That's the way it was supposed to work, only Ben was dumb enough to get himself picked up and tucked away for 7 years.
0: Oh, you made real good partners. Nobody trusted anybody.
6: I trust you.
0: That why you went through my place looking for the key last night?
6: Girl's got to use her head. Besides, you might have been home.
0: Ben and Spandy are dead.
6: We don't have to worry about either of them. The money's still here. We got the keys that'll open the box. Can you add that?
0: Yeah.
6: What's the answer?
0: About 20 years.
6: What do you mean?
0: That bonding company will see that you get the full load for grand larceny.
6: You wouldn't turn me in.
0: Don't make book on that.
6: You and I'd make a great team, Regan. We can't lose.
0: That's what USC thought. Well, I called Anderson and Pinelli, and they came out and picked her up. I rode down as far as the office with him. That wrapped it up. When I told the lion what had happened, he was as happy as a college boy in a harem. He got on the phone right away and called up Imperial Bonding, told him to make out that reward check for 5 G's to Anthony J. Lyon. But he was real good about it. He took me for a ride in his new Nash convertible. Well, I guess he deserved it. He was really the patsy that had done all the heavy work ever since he bailed me out of jail. 'Cause that's when I slipped Bender's key in his pocket.

Jack Webb is featured as Jeff Regan, with Herb Butterfield as Anthony J. Lyon. Jeff Regan, Investigator, written by E. Jack Newman and Larry Roman, produced by Sterling Tracy, is heard each week at this time over CBS. Tonight's cast included Ken Christie, Yvonne Patey, Marvin Miller, Paul Frees, and June Martell. If you are a graduate registered nurse, please listen carefully to this important message. 29,000 nurses are needed to join the new Army Nurse Corps Officers Reserve. All nurses who receive reserve commissions will benefit from the opportunity for specialized training offered to them by the Army. Inactive reserve status will not interfere with a nurse's civilian life, but the educational opportunities offered her by the Army Medical Department will be of great advantage. For further information, drop a card to the Adjutant General, Washington, D.C. Original music for this program is by Dick Arant. Bob Stevenson speaking. This is CBS, the Columbia Broadcasting System.

0: 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You just heard an episode of Jeff Regan, which originally aired Saturday, October 2nd, 1948, 78 years ago today, titled The Man with the Key. From the ABN Reel-to-Reel Library, here's an episode of Let George Do It, which originally aired Monday, October 2nd, 1950, 76 years ago today, titled The House That Jack Built.
1: Personal notice, danger's my stock and trade. 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

0: Standard Oil Company of California, on behalf of independent Chevron gas stations and Standard stations throughout the West, invites you to Let George Do It. 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
1: Dear Mr. Valentine, my name is Lacey Jack. Yeah, Jack is the surname. I always have to explain that. As a boy, I never appreciated that handle, Lacey, in the front, but I got over it. We change, don't we, as time goes by. Do a lot of things different. Mr. Valentine, for the first time in my life, I'm going to be really different and ask for help. I need you tonight. If you'll meet me at the club casino at 11 o'clock, you and Miss Brooks, I'll explain to you what.
2: The man likes to just sit and look, Brooksy. What's the matter? Take you half an hour to size people up?
1: No.
3: We don't even really know who you are.
1: Oh, I know you don't. Mother died when I was 7 or 8. She was a mess, but can you imagine anybody, even on 5 cents a bucket beer, hanging a name like Lacey on a board?
2: Friend, it's a nice nightclub, but let's get
1: hold
2: down.
1: Hold it, will you? Excuse me, this is it here.
3: What?
1: The girl, the singer.
2: What about her, Mr. Jack?
1: What do you think?
4: I was alone.
3: Nice looking.
4: I should have
3: you don't mind a few extra circles under the
2: eyes?
1: Needs
2: flattening
1: up is all.
2: Oh, brother, I give up. Come on, Brooksy, let's drink the champagne.
1: What do you think about the way she sings?
3: You want my opinion?
1: You've been around a lot. She's a little inexperienced, I guess.
2: Oh, brother, that does it. Did you get us all the way here just to get an opinion on some little blonde you've got your eye on?
1: I want to know, Mr. Valentine. I must know.
2: All right, so I'll tell you. In a word, she'd be a great dressmaker's dummy. Fall for her, I don't care. Only when it comes to her singing, excuse me, but I'm afraid I don't get it. In fact, why a fancy place like this would even hire somebody who can't...
3: George, not as bad as that.
1: Just asking. I can't carry a tune in a bucket myself. I guess you're right. It's not the important part. Her name is Lila,

0: So Daddy has friends. Imagine, Daddy with friends. Has he drunk his champagne like a real nice friend, Miss Brooks?
1: Lila always kids a lot. You mustn't mind
0: her. Shut up. How'd you like my boss? All people with one arm. Hi, Joe.
2: Hey, Lila. How's it, baby? It was great, kid. You got a great talent. You got a great...
1: Hello, Joe. Oh.
2: Oh, Lizzie. I see her. Excuse me. Excuse me.
0: Daddy's got friends, all right. Isn't my brother the most impressive, important man...
1: Take it easy, Lila. Mr. Valentine,
0: ...that you ever met for the first time in your life?
3: Hey, where have I seen that guy, Joe, before?
1: It's not important.
0: Oh, not like Daddy. So drink your champagne, stranger, and do not
1: ask
0: any...
1: Waiter, bring me the bill, will you?
3: Mr. Jack, I said...
1: You don't have to be a friend, Valentine. You've got a job tonight. I'm hiring you. Now we start, and that's good enough.
4: Yes, sir. You're
1: here. Here. Take it out of this.
4: Oh, no, Mr. Jack. Compliments to the house. I'm sure the owner wouldn't want me to give you a bill.
1: Go on. I don't want anything free. Now take it.
4: Oh, no, indeed. No, sir. Really. Compliments to the house.
0: George, no wonder I keep my job.
1: Well, you coming, Valentine, Miss Brooks?
3: Yes, we're coming. Don't wave that money at me yet. But at least you've hired my curiosity.
1: We're all going home to our place. Mr. Valentine and Miss Brooks are going to stay with you tonight, Lila, so come on.
0: What? Why? What are you going to do?
1: Now, please, Lila, do what I say. Just tonight.
0: Well, I'm sorry. I'm coming. Whatever you say, Lacey.

0: And this is the house that Jack built.
1: Nice looking apartment.
2: Hiya, Lacey.
3: Hello, kid. You see a good movie? This is the rest of the family, the brother. Miss Brooks and this is Mr. Valentine.
0: Hello.
2: I'm very pleased to meet you.
1: Hiya.
3: His name is Mickey, and he's the best halfback in town.
0: Ha, ha.
2: Second string, he means. Gosh, he's the one who could have played ball.
3: Huh?
2: He's twice as fast as I am at everything, and he's still in better condition than most of them.
3: I got him fooled, you see. Come on, Valentine, in here.
0: And there's no fool like an old
4: fool. Oh, shut up. What's your trouble tonight?
3: Just keep them apart, Miss Brooks. They're all right. Just kids is all in here.
1: So, you're the daddy around here, huh? The house that Jack built.
3: Skip it. I'm sorry I've stalled so long. I just wanted you to meet them. I'm going out now. I'll be back in an hour.
1: Hey, wait a minute. Hold it, hold it. My job isn't babysitting.
3: There's a gun in the desk drawer if you need it.
1: What?
3: The job really starts when I get back. Lila is worried about me, that's all. I'm running cross town, see a man in a boarding house on Commercial Street.
1: Hey, wait a minute, Buster. I said I don't...
3: Credentials. There they are. I'm a writer, Mr. Valentine. I write about crime.
1: Oh?
3: I'm ready to blow the lid off this town.
1: Oh, wow. Special deputy, DA's office.
3: Mm-hmm. There's a big shot or two the police can't get because they don't have facts. The man I'm going to see has them. We'll go over that when I come back.
1: That man in the nightclub, the one named Joe who knew you, works for one of those big shots. Yeah, that's where I've seen him before, in police lineups. He works for Duke Averson, right?
3: Well, he's not the one I'm seeing. Joe, I mean. There's nothing on Averson, is there? Maybe we'll get something. Who knows? Only now I've got to get my car out of the garage before the night
1: finally... Mr. Jack, I'm not going to...
3: It's a dangerous game I play, Mr. Valentine. I told you I need your help. There's too many wrong people loose. Sure, I know people. And they know me. So I don't want anything to happen to the kids in there. Do you?
1: No.
3: Well, that's the idea. Now you can get the gun out of the desk later on, I guess. And you don't have to worry about me any, because I carry another one myself. Right here, you see?
1: Yeah, I noticed.
3: You play it straight, and I will. Always have, all my life. Be back in an hour.
1: What a pile of stuff that was.

0: Lila, where's your telephone?
1: Oh, it's there on the coffee table. Has a long cord.
0: Oh, yeah, thanks.
1: Won't I do instead?
0: Oh, you do fine. Keep it up. I like it.
1: Oh, I got a great talent, George.
2: George, what's the matter?
0: Everything. Now, Brooksy, get over there and talk to the boy. Keep him busy.
2: Well, who are you going to call?
0: Lieutenant Riley. Go on.
2: Sure, George.
0: Well, you play that pretty well, Lila. Better than you sing.
1: Well, I like you, too.
0: Friendly, that's me. Say, why do they keep you at that club? What's it got to do with your brother, Lacey?
1: He got me started. I earn $200 a week. Should I complain?
0: It's not what I meant. Who is your brother that they're so anxious to please? Won't even take his money, but won't talk to either. Makes them all look nervous.
1: You've never heard of him, Mr. Valentine. Nobody has. He's nobody. Hey, listen to this.
0: Has he ever done any writing in his life?
1: What?
0: Ever worked at the DA's office, special deputy?
1: Oh, you jerk.
0: No, not a sucker either.
1: I'm sorry. What are you doing?
0: Who is your brother, really, Lila? Why don't you like him? Why are other people afraid of him? Oh, hello. This is George Valentine. Give me Lieutenant Riley.
1: Huh?
0: Yeah, sure, I'll wait.
1: Well, it won't do you any good, Mr. Valentine. They don't know anything. Nobody does. And nobody ever tells anybody...
3: I'll get it, sis. Hey, Uncle Mark.
4: Hello there, halfback. Your sister home and Lacey? Thought you might like to come upstairs, join a little party.
5: Lieutenant Riley speaking to you, Valentine.
4: We'll keep you in training on ginger
2: ale. George, why did you hang up on Lieutenant Riley?
4: What about it, Lila? Thought you might like to have a little fun at it. Well, hello.
0: Hello. Come in.
4: Your face is familiar, young man.
0: So is yours.
4: I don't recall a name. I only stopped by to ask the three jacks upstairs for a little
0: while. Well, I recalled yours. So, you live in the same building, Uncle Mar.
4: Well, not really his uncle. Short for Marmaduke. Hideous, isn't it? Old friend, that's all.
0: Short for Duke. Duke Averson. Well, I'm really impressed, Mr. Averson. This is the real big time. And I guess you're the biggest crooked wheel of them all, aren't you? Still rolling, at least.
4: Don't be rude, young man.
0: Well, Lacey isn't here. He went out a second ago to see a man in a rooming house.
4: Oh, is that so? I didn't know.
0: Yeah. I'll bet you did know. You're not surprised.
4: Oh, for heaven's sakes. I'm giving a party, young man. That's all I care about. And Lila, my dear, whenever you send these people home, come on up. Join us. Or bring them along. I don't care.
2: George, what on earth is going on?
0: Haven't you figured it, Angel? We're on top of a powder keg.
1: And there is the dog that chases the cat, that worries the rat, that lives in the
0: house. Lila, does your brother work for Averson? Who's the rat in that poem, Lacey? Is he really one of Duke's thugs?
6: Mister, my brother's all right. He's straight.
0: Take it easy, Mickey.
6: And so is Duke. We just don't know him. He's a nice guy.
0: Oh, sure. So nice that people who cross him end up dead. Only the police can ever prove it. You move in a great circle.
6: Lacey's no rat. He's straight. You can't say that about...
0: Uncle Mar, of all of them.
1: Leave him alone. He doesn't know anything.
0: Do you?
1: Why did Lacey get you in the first place? Why did
0: We're
1: going to
0: find
1: on...
0: that out when Riley gets here.
6: What? Hey, let
0: and
6: go.
0: Don't argue. He wants the two of you protected. Maybe he was telling that much of the truth. Here, Brooksy, the gun's for you. Now, Riley's probably in a lather because I hung up on him. So get him back. Get him over here. You won't have any more trouble.
2: Well, George, where are you going?
0: Blow the lid off this town. The house that Jack built, it's made out of straw. It's falling down. I don't know why, but I will if I can get down to Commercial Street in time to stop a murder.

We'll return to tonight's adventure of George Valentine in just a moment. When your car acts as if it had taken a sleeping pill instead of giving all the pep and power it was designed to give, it may be the fault of gummy gasoline. That's because most raw gasolines contain impurities that form power-robbing gum. And the only way those impurities can be got rid of is by refining. 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

0: Now, back to tonight's adventure of George Valentine. The house that Jack built. Lacey Jack, a strange man that you've never heard of before, but that other people seem to be afraid of. A man who apparently works for Duke Averson, whom the police have been trying to get for years. But why would such a man hire you? If your name is George Valentine, you know this is one case where you'll probably never have all the answers. But you also know that tonight there is a chance to blow the lid off this town, as Lacey himself put it a few minutes ago before he left. And as you hurry downstairs to your own car, you know that if two and two make four, your first job is to stop a murder.
1: Hey, you! Hey!
2: My fender there.
1: Lacey, I thought you'd be halfway across town by now.
2: Night man was off duty. I had to find my car in the garage myself. I thought I told you to stay with the kid.
1: Take it easy, take it easy. A police lieutenant I know will be there any second. Nothing's going to happen to him.
2: Policeman?
1: Oh, I know, I know. He won't find out any more than I have. Hey, you got your family well trained. When I talk about you, they keep their mouths shut.
2: There's nothing on anybody, Valentine.
1: Oh, sure, I know. Particularly on you. You're the member of Averson's gang nobody's ever heard about. You're not popular like the others.
2: All right, all right.
1: But a few people who know seem to want to do you favors. You smile and even a thug like Joe gets nervous. You say you got to work tonight and your sister gets nervous.
2: All right. So I hired you under false pretense.
1: Sure, and you're late for an appointment, aren't you? A little guy in a rooming house on Commercial Street.
2: Mr. Valentine,
1: who knows something
2: I would...
1: about the big shots, about Averson, maybe.
2: You could never even have...
1: For several years, the enemies of Duke Averson, the guys who know things, who might be squealers, have had a habit of dying. Only nobody ever gets caught. There's never any evidence.
2: Now, don't try to
1: I'm just saying I figured you out, Lacey. No wonder you don't have any friends. It's high price, specialized work, isn't it? But it must be lonesome work, too. Like being a hangman. Only all out by yourself, way on the other side of the black fence, like being a private executioner.
2: You think I'm a killer, is that it, Mr. Valentine? Oh, you should learn to move faster. How do you think I stayed alive in the business so long?

0: where is this?
1: Hey, it's Commercial Street.
0: Hang your head down between your legs a minute. You'll feel better.
1: Oh, brother. You know all the tricks, don't you? Lightning Lacey, Billy the Kid. Fast on the draw, fast on the rabbit punch.
0: Advice, that's all.
1: How many men have you killed, Lacey, huh? Must be quite a life. St. Peter will say to you, what did you do, my friend? And then you'll say...
0: Never mind. Keep your hand off that car door.
1: Oh, I know, I know. You're the expert, all right. Lila is a mess on account of what you are. But Mickey, just because you're not the usual type rat, says you're straight, thinks you're a big hero. Well, lost your temper, huh? That's a big weakness in a guy like you.
0: I'm not mad. You just talk too much.
1: 3157 Commercial Street, huh?
0: Yeah. This is it. It'll be easier if you come with me. And don't get any ideas. It's well prepared. Three other boarders. They all work night shift. Landlady's gone.
1: Great. What's this guy's name?
0: I don't know. Whitey something. Comes from Detroit.
1: You don't even know his name.
0: He's been pointed out. The young kid down his luck.
1: Just a kid. Only Averson says get him and you go to work while the rest of the boys have a party for an alibi. What's this Whitey got on the big boy, anyway?
0: You waste your time asking me things I'm here.
1: Oh, sure, sure, I know. You don't squeal. You're straight. Nice, honest, loyal guy. Well, how do you know for sure this Whitey's a squealer? Just a new kid from Detroit. He knows something or saw something. Well, how does that prove that
0: Shut
1: he's
0: up.
1: The guy...
2: Yeah? Yeah? Who is it?
3: Get back in there. Why do you...
0: It's all right, both of you. Nobody's hurt.
1: Faster every time, aren't you?
2: What is this? I saw the two of you coming up outside. What's going on?
0: I'm from Averson. Here, take this.
2: Huh? What do you mean?
0: It's $1,000, and I'm a sucker. As a plane leaves for Canada, 4 a.m., direct connection. Be on it.
2: Wait a minute. I don't want to go to Canada. I'm not...
0: Be on it, I said. And when you get there, whatever it is you know, forget it. You understand me? Just shut up and disappear. Yeah. All right. What do you say? I'll go. Well, Valentine, you see how wrong you can be?

0: All right, so you didn't. So you are playing a dangerous game tonight, so you're going soft.
1: Is the apartment now?
0: Soft in the head. Sure, the house that Jack built. You get orders to kill and you don't. That makes a big, noble guy out of you.
1: Lights are on in the apartment, so the kids are all right. We'll take the back elevator.
0: Oh, yeah, sure. The Penthouse Express, where the big guy lives and gives parties.
1: I've always played it that way. Duke and I were kids together.
0: Oh, you were kids together, huh? Oh, I wouldn't expect you to do any squealing. That's the code, isn't it? For a loyal man whose only vice is he kills people? Who even his own friends are afraid of, like a rattlesnake?
1: Lay off, will you?
2: What happened?
1: Saw it yourself, Duke. This guy's been on my tail all evening.
2: Yes, yes, at Valentine. How on earth
1: he picked me up in the nightclub. He's been glued tight ever since.
2: But what did you do?
1: Well, I couldn't rub off that Whitey kid from Detroit for you, could I? With him hanging around, you saw that yourself.
2: Lacey, look here, that Whitey...
1: I gave Whitey $1,000 and a ticket for Canada.
2: You what?
1: Valentine didn't even tumble. He stayed in the car. So now I can shake him. I bought myself a ticket for the same plane.
2: Oh, pretty good. So it happens in Canada instead of Commercial Street. Yes, yes. Good work, Lacey. Whitey's a squealer. We can't afford to let him live.
1: I guess I'll be going.
3: No, no. You've got time. Stick around. It's a good party. Old time's sake. Girls, bring my pal Lacey a drink.
1: What are you doing with that phone?
0: I just want Lieutenant Riley up here.
1: Can't even come in without a warrant. There's nothing to search for or find either. This is the big time, detective.
0: Now look, Lacey, I stuck around because you're going to give Averson to Riley on a silver platter.
1: What?
0: You're going to squeal. Come on, hurry it up, Arthur.
1: I am what, you dumb stupid?
0: Easy now. Maybe that's how you can make some of it up, you and your code. You owe it to me, if nothing else, because I saved your life.
1: You... What did you say?
0: Yeah, that's right. You think you hired me so you'd have an excuse for not killing Whitey, an excuse to run away. Well, if I hadn't been with you tonight, it's you who'd be dead by now.
1: Oh, you're crazy. Now cut it out.
0: We'll get the truth out of Whitey. And I don't mean he's a squealer either.
1: Oh, Valentine.
0: Oh, that's right. Get mad now. Show me the muscles in your head. You know what I'm saying is true. There wasn't a soul in that rooming house. It was a perfect setup both ways.
1: Both?
0: And did you see how surprised the Duke looked when you walked in? Yeah, he expected Whitey, not you.
1: I don't believe it. That's not true.
0: I died for Whitey to knock him down. I bumped his chest. He was packing a gun.
1: You think I've gone soft? Afraid to kill, huh? Well, I'll show you...
0: Why don't you face it, Lacey? Who's more dangerous to Duke Averson than a guy who's gone soft like you have? Oh, no. No, you're not going to pull that trigger. You know it's true yourself. You're a has-been now, and anybody around you could see it. That Whitey you were supposed to kill, he's Averson's new executioner. Tonight, if I hadn't been there, you'd have walked straight into it.
1: I'll go on. I know what side of the fence I'm on. For me, it's simple now. I just had... The elevator.
0: Yeah, that's right. My friend Riley, maybe. The telephone's still off the hook, see?
1: You dirty... Whitey.
4: So long, Lacey. Have a nice sleep.
1: Valentine. So Whitey came up to report to get me, but he couldn't have done it in the first place. Not fast enough, did you see?
0: Don't brag yet, Lacey. You're half as dead as he is.
1: Duke and me, kids together. Why did he hire that guy?
0: Why did you kill people?
1: My brother Mickey thinks I'm straight. He doesn't know much, but he'd never get over it if he thought I was... Squealer.
0: You mean you'd lose your last friend?
1: Yeah.
0: I saw what Lila thinks of you. You'd be all alone then, wouldn't you? You're scared.
1: I'll talk. I'm a squealer. I want Mickey to know that, Valentine. I'll tell you about Averson. We'll blow the lid off this town. Believe me, he's it.
2: All right, put your hands up. That's it. Valentine, you stand over there.
3: And you drop that gun, Mr. Averson.
2: Well... Of course. Hello, Lieutenant. I just heard the shooting. I came out here to find out what...
3: I know. I heard it from the front elevator. Oh,
0: welcome to the party, Riley. Get a secretary quick. It's not going to last long. Hey, come on, Lacey. Come on. Wake up. Snap out of it.
2: He's dying. Can't you see it? What can he say? Lacey and I are old friends, that's all. Huh. And if you try to go to court...
0: Oh, shut up, Averson.
1: Right. Nothing I can say now do any good against him. It's never any proof.

0: He was a heel, wasn't he?
1: That's right, Mickey.
0: He was a rat like all the rest of them. In a pinch, he'd turn on anybody. He was no more straight than a...
2: Oh, stop that blubbering. You always knew what he was like. Why don't you admit it? You hated him yourself. You just don't know it yet. Well, grow up like I have. Talking football. Gee, ain't he fast. My wonderful brother I'm so loyal to. Sure. That's the trick, Sid. This is the dog that chased the cat, that worried the rat, that... Come on, Mickey. We gotta buy some flowers for the funeral.
3: Yella.
4: Oh, George, you're so lost.
1: I know it, Bookshee. So is Lacey. Maybe they won't be now.
4: But Lacey wasn't really a squealer.
1: Should I tell Mickey that? When Lacey himself practically told me how he wanted it? That he'd lose his last friend in Mickey if the kid thought he went against the code, against loyalty? Well, the kid'll be all right now.
4: Lacey really wanted to disillusion Mickey. Well, he couldn't have been such a bad person. Certainly the way he died...
1: Brooksy, he was a heel. He lived that way, he died that way. Let's just say he could see better than anybody else what a mess of a place it really was. How it had to be torn down. That house the Jack built.

0: 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Let George Do It is written by David Victor and Jackson Gillis and directed by Don Clark. Wally Mayer is Lieutenant Riley. 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
1: 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Its title, Not If I Kill You First.
2: 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The Signal Oil Program, bringing you another strange tale by The Whistler. Tonight, the story of a weird game of murder, of a threat which brought the deadly answer, not if I kill you first.

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And I know many things, for I walk by night. I know many strange tales, many secrets hidden in the hearts of men and women.

0: I've stepped into the shadows. Yes, I know the nameless terrors of which they dare not speak.
1: But first, I'd like to take a moment to tell you about Joe Jager's Signal Gasoline Station in Oakland, California. It's busy as a beehive, hours before most alarm clocks begin to jingle. Joe opens his signal station at the cold, gray hour of 4:45 to get ready for early morning defense workers, because, as Joe puts it, their jobs are helping win the war, and I'm glad to serve them. During the day, Joe finds time for another unusual service. Many servicemen's families don't have cameras, so with his fine speed graphic, Joe takes pictures of them for mailing to their men overseas. Well, we can't expect all signal dealers to open at 4:45 and take pictures for servicemen, as Joe Jager does. But every signal dealer has his own way of delivering extra services, even these days. That's because signal gasoline dealers don't operate just for today. With them, serving you is their permanent business, and will be through years to come. They know your car needs even better service today, when it must last out the duration and parts are hard to get. That's why friendly signal dealers give the thorough, conscientious kind of service you can depend on. And that's why more and more drivers are finding out that to make your present car go farther, a mighty good man to know is your neighborhood signal gasoline dealer. And now, the Whistler.
0: You probably didn't notice the item in your morning paper. It wasn't very prominent. Just a squib on the sixth page about another jewel robbery. $50,000 in sparklers missing from one of the homes out on the hill. Not much of a story because there doesn't seem to be any mystery about it, as the chief of detectives told the reporters.
2: Simple as ABC. We knew it was an inside job because there's no sign of forced entry. Whoever did it got in the house with an ordinary house key. And not only that, but we found a screwdriver under a chair. It matched up with the marks on the jewel drawer where he jimmied it open. And that screwdriver came out of one of the family cars. So we start looking around. There's a maid, cook, chauffeur, gardener. We look up the records, found out this chauffeur is an ex-con. Served 2 terms for burglary. And there you are. He wasn't very smart.
0: Yes, it was very simple, wasn't it, officer? It makes no difference that the ex-con turned chauffeur swore he had nothing to do with it. Swore to you he's been trying to go straight. No, you're convinced. Only maybe if you knew what I do, officer, you might not be so certain. If you could see the little room over on First Avenue, where young, tough Sammy Copeland is waiting for a business partner, pacing the floor, peeking out around a drawn blind, getting nervous. Maybe you'd be interested in the conversation when his business partner arrives. Albert Easley, cheap, dapper, and proud of it.
3: Okay, Sammy, relax.
4: It took you long enough. Where you been?
3: I said relax. You're in the big time now. You can't just dump $50,000 in hot rocks like you pawn a watch. Takes a little time, some diplomacy. You have to sit down and chat with the fence a while. Be sociable. Here, pull up a chair.
4: Nuts. The main thing is, did you get it?
3: It's all here. Right in the briefcase. How do you like it?
4: Yeah. Yeah, look at it. 50,000 clams.
3: 50,000? Shows you're inexperienced, son. There's only 30,000 here.
4: 30? But you said those rocks was worth 50. The paper this morning
3: said... Sure. But you don't think your fence will give you the full value on hot rocks? He's taking a risk, too. He's got to have some profit. We got 30 for him.
4: Oh, yeah? How do I know that?
3: What do you mean?
4: I mean, how do I know you ain't got the other 20 catched out somewhere?
3: Listen, Squirt, you trust me. See, that's how you know. Now relax, like I said, and be a good boy. You got nothing to worry about as long as you stick with me. Now I'll count out your 15,000.
4: I want more than that. I want 25.
3: What? And leave me only 5? That's a fine way to treat a partner.
4: I don't care about you. I want what's coming to me.
3: You'll get it and no more. We split this 50-50.
4: Why should you get half? I did the job. I went in and got the stuff. I took all the risk. All you did was sit here and wait for me.
3: Is that so? All I did is sit here and wait for you? Why, you runny-nosed little brat. Who do you think does your thinking for you? How far do you think you'd get with that stupid brain of yours?
4: I don't need you.
3: No? How much of this $30,000 do you think you'd have now if it wasn't for me? I'll tell you, not one cent. Who found out about the jewels in the first place? Me! Who cased the joint to find out about the chauffeur being an ex-con? Who swiped his screwdriver to plant on the scene? Who figured out every angle to make this one of the neatest jobs ever pulled in this burg? Hey, you'd be so stinking hot with the police right now if it hadn't been for me, you'd never even be able to cash the rocks in. And now don't give me any more of this stuff.
4: Now listen, Easley, I'm sick of you playing a big shot. Maybe you did do all the thinking up to now. But maybe now it's my turn. I've taken 25 of that pile, and you ain't got nothing to say about it.
3: Why, you... Well, you little rat. You'd pull a rod on me.
4: Yeah. And I know how to use it, big shot. Now get counting. 25 for me, 5 for you.
3: How do you like that? Is that a way to treat a pal, Sammy?
4: I'm no pal of yours, big shot. I can take care of myself.
3: Okay, okay. It's 25 for you and 5 for me. Only if you're so smart. Why not take the whole thing?
4: I might do that.
3: Okay, then here, take it.
4: Hey, what the? Look.
3: Now, drop that rod. That's better. I just keep this little rod for a souvenir.
4: Why, you jerk.
3: Yes, that'll teach you not to play rough with Albert Easley. You see, sonny, you're not as smart as you thought. I'm always just a little bit smarter. Now get up and beat it. Go on.
4: What about my money?
3: Oh, you're so impulsive. I don't think you better have so much money around loose, Sammy. Maybe I better keep it for you. Till you grow up a little. Come around sometime when you've learned not to be a double-crossing baby.
4: I'll kill you, Weasley, so help me, I'll kill you.
3: Sure, I'm scared to death.
4: You will be before I'm through, I promise you.
3: Okay, we'll get going before I take you over my knees.
4: You better order your flowers now, Big Shot. Because I'll get you if it's the last thing I do.
3: Okay, go ahead and try it, Sammy. But just remember, two can play that game. I could plug you now if I felt like it. But I'll outsmart you at that game, too.
4: We'll see about that. Just remember, Easley, I'm going to kill you.
3: Not if I kill you first, Sammy.
4: Okay, fair enough. So long, Easley. Pleasant dreams.
0: Well, now, a pleasant pair, don't you think? The kind who make a game of murder and may the best man win. Winner gets the 30 G's. Loser gets 6 feet of mud in his face. But then Albert the Big Shot isn't worried yet. Maybe he didn't take Sammy seriously at first. But then that afternoon something happened.
5: Herald, paper, allies, Vance on Rhine, read all about it, paper.
6: Well, hello there, sonny, I'll have one.
5: Well, hi, Mr. Easley. Here you are.
3: Thanks, honey. Well, keep the change. Good night.
5: Gee, thanks, Mr. Easley. Hey, Mr. Easley, look out. Jiminy, Mr. Easley. That was a close one. That guy looked like he was almost trying to hit you.
3: Yeah. Yes, he wasn't fooling.
5: Huh?
3: Thanks, honey, for yelling at me. Guess I'll have to be more careful crossing streets after this.
0: Yes. Now you realize this is a pretty deadly game you're playing, don't you, Albert? You know, it's just possible this kid Sammy might outsmart you. He might get you. He may get sent up for it, but he'll stalk you through the streets like an animal until he gets his chance. Yes, maybe you better figure something out, Albert. Do a little thinking about it. Talk it over with somebody. Dolores, maybe. She can keep your secrets okay, as long as you're spending the heavy sugar on her. Sure, talk it over.
3: I'm not worried, you understand.
7: Yeah, I can see that.
3: I'm not a common gunman. I live by my brains.
7: Albert, stop pacing up and down. You're getting yourself all upset. Besides, it's 4 a.m. and I have to go home.
3: Upset? Well, who wouldn't be upset? Everywhere I go, the guy's on my tail. I can't go out in the street. He's like waiting in the doorway. Go to my favorite restaurant, I see him sitting there through the window waiting for me. He's everywhere.
7: You're afraid of him, aren't you?
3: Afraid? No, I'm not afraid of him.
7: Okay, so you're not afraid of him. Why not let me go get some tickets to Miami? You need the rest.
3: No, I'm staying here. And get this straight. I'm not afraid of him. Maybe he is out to get me. So what? He's not smart enough. Look at that car trick. That's stupid. He's not going to get me with tricks like that. I've got nothing to worry about.
7: Okay. Now, how about taking me home?
3: It's too late. I need some sleep. You take my car. The keys are there on the table.
7: Okay, Sir Lancelot. But don't forget, you're no safer right here than you would be taking me home.
3: Shut up.
7: Okay. Okay, sugar, I'm just kidding. I don't suppose you can spare the time to see me to your penthouse door.
3: You know the way.
7: That's what I thought. Well, My mother told me there'd be nights like this. Anyway...
3: Wait a minute.
7: What is it now?
3: Shut up. You hear anything?
7: Hear anything? No. What?
3: I don't know. It's just noise.
7: No, he's hearing things.
3: Shut up! There.
7: Well, yeah, I did hear something. What was it?
3: How should I know? But there's somebody up here on the roof outside my apartment.
7: Oh, maybe it's only the wind.
3: The wind. Listen. Yeah, there's somebody walking around out there. Turn off that light. Hurry.
7: Okay.
3: Quiet. Don't move.
7: Sugar.
3: I see it. A shadow on the window.
7: He's at the door. He's trying to open it.
3: I'll get him. All right, put up your hands.
8: Oh, please, please, don't shoot, don't shoot. It's me, O'Brien, the night janitor.
3: O'Brien?
8: Yes.
3: Turn on the lights, Dolores.
8: Yeah. Oh, yes, it's me, Mr. Easley. Oh, for the love of heaven, don't shoot.
3: Brian, what are you doing up here?
8: Well, somebody left the skylight open, and I come up to shut it. I saw a light here, and then it went off, and I just thought I'd better try your door to see nobody get in. I didn't mean to frighten you, Mr. Easley.
3: It's all right, O'Brien. It's all right. Go on, forget about it. Here's a little something for your trouble.
8: Oh, yes, sir. Thank you, sir. Thank you.
3: O'Brien, the janitor. You see, we've been worried about shadows.
7: Well, maybe you can laugh, but I've got the jitters good. I need a drink.
3: Okay, you know where to find it. I'm going to bed. O'Brien, I should have known. Sammy's not smart enough to try to get me here in the apartment.
7: Hey, don't you want to join me in a drink?
3: No, no, thanks. This bedroom's the last stop for me tonight. I think I'm going to get the best night's sleep I've had in a long time. You know, Dolores, I'd bet...
7: John, listen, Albert. What's the matter?
3: Dolores. Come here.
7: Where are you? Oh, in the bedroom. Well, what's the matter? What are you just standing there for?
3: Look. The bed.
7: Albert. What is it?
3: A knife. Big enough to split a skull.
7: A knife? What's it doing sticking in your bed?
3: It was thrown there, probably through that window. Somebody who thought I'd be there. Asleep.
7: That's why the skylight was open. He came up here.
3: Yes. There's no imagining this. Sammy wasn't kidding. He wasn't kidding. Oh, they got me.
7: Yeah. And you're not afraid, are you, Sugar?
1: You are listening to the Signal Oil Program. Let every go signal remind you that you do go farther with Signal gasoline.

0: Now you know, don't you, Albert? There's no telling yourself it might not have been Sammy. You know now that he does mean to kill you. Unless you can kill him first. And now you've got to think. Think hard to figure out a way to outwit him. You won't have much time. Maybe his next attempt will be more successful. And it might come any time. Any time.
1: Who's there?
2: It's me, Dolores.
1: Okay.
2: Whew. Got this place closed up tighter than a jail. Why not open a few windows? It's stuffy.
1: Never mind. I like it this way.
2: Okay, but in broad daylight...
1: I said I like it this way.
2: Okay, don't snap at me. I brought your paper. Figured you wouldn't want to walk down the corner for it.
1: Thanks.
2: I was down at the station today. Priced 2 tickets to Miami. We can get reservations Thursday.
1: I said I wasn't going anyway.
2: Okay, no harm in just pricing tickets, is there?
1: Bring cigarettes?
2: Yeah. Right here. Oh. While I was down there in the district around the station, a very funny thing happened. I thought I saw you.
1: Very funny. You know I've been here all day.
2: I know, but that's why it was so funny. This guy looked exactly like you.
1: What?
2: He fooled even me. I walked right up to him and said, "Well, sugar, what are you doing down here?" And then I see by the way he looks at me, it wasn't you at all. It was some other guy.
1: Oh.
2: You got a double running around town.
1: Very funny.
2: Think what a mistake a girl could make in a situation like
1: that. Hey, wait a minute. You're not exaggerating, Dolores. You mean this guy really could have been me? Fooled you completely?
2: I went right up to him and spoke to him. I don't know what he could have thought of me, but I nearly slapped his face for the look he gave me.
1: Yeah. That gives me an idea. What's the idea I've been waiting for? It's made to order.
2: What do you mean?
1: Why, don't you get it? I got a double. There's 2 Albert Easleys.
2: Well, that's what I've been telling you, sugar. Only his name isn't Albert Easley. It's Parker.
1: Parker.
2: I heard the fruit man on the corner say good afternoon, Mr. Parker, to him when he went by.
1: Oh, darling, it's perfect. A perfect alibi.
2: I don't get it.
1: Oh, never mind now. Say, where did you see him?
2: Down on 14th Street near the station.
1: And he seemed to be known around there?
2: Well, the fruit man said...
1: Okay, baby, take it easy. I'll be back sometime this afternoon.
2: Where are you going?
1: Down to 14th Street to look up an alibi.
0: Now, this is more like it, Albert. Now you've got an idea. That brain of yours is going full tilt, and you've got a feeling you're just about to outsmart Sammy, but good. You're down on 14th Street, passing the fruit stand, when...
3: Hello there, Mr. Parker. Can I sell you some nice fruit today?
1: I beg your pardon?
3: Oh, we got some nice apples, the kind that you like.
1: I thought you called me Mr. Parker.
3: Why, sure. What else should I call you?
1: Well, my name's not Parker.
3: Say, wait a minute. You are not the Mr. Parker, are you?
1: No.
3: You talk like him, a little older maybe. And you sure look like him. A dead ring. Only your suit is a different.
1: You mean I've got a double around here?
3: Well, you sure have a mister. Bill Parker. He lives right down the street there in Mrs. Humphrey's boarding house. You sure you ain't his twin brother?
1: Well, I'm afraid not. You see, I haven't got a brother. But, you know, I'd certainly like to see this guy. You suppose he's home now?
3: No, I'm pretty sure he's not. He always goes down to the theater district in the afternoon. He's an actor. Between engagements, you might say.
1: Oh, I see. Well, thanks a lot. Maybe I'll look up this Bill Parker. I'd like to see a guy who looks just like me.
0: Yes, you'll look him up all right, Albert. You hang around his street all day watching for him. Finally, he comes home and you get a good look at him from across the street. But it's not enough. You're there the next day when he goes out and again when he comes back. And the next day, you notice everything about him. It's easy to find out how he talks. Just question some of the people along the street. People who are surprised that you're not Parker. Then to make doubly sure, you take the final step. Try it once.
1: Oh, just for a minute, Mrs. Humphreys. I forgot something. Run up to my room for a second.
4: Well, here, you're forgetting your key.
1: What? Oh, yes. I forgot I left it with you.
4: Well, Mr. Parker, you always leave it with me.
1: What? Oh, yes, so I do.
4: Did you get to see Mr. Silver, the producer?
1: No, not yet.
4: Oh, dear, I do hope he'll see you. I know how much you're counting on that part, Mr. Parker. And we're all pulling for you. Sure, and I lit a candle for you this morning.
5: Thank you, Mrs. Humphreys.
4: So it's sure to happen today. And you won't forget dinner tonight. We're going to have pot roast.
5: But Mrs. Humphreys, I...
4: No buts about it. You've got to get some meat on your bones. One hot meal a week isn't too much. We'll be expecting you at 6 now, Mr. Parker.
5: All right.
6: It's a cinch.
0: A cinch, sure. Even his landlady, who sees him every day, didn't suspect you weren't Parker. A few minutes in his room, and now you're ready. You get Dolores and give her the setup.
1: It's bound to work. It's beautiful. A perfect alibi. Look, Sammy's going to be at Charlie's Club tonight. I plug him on the Dada 8, and at exactly the same time, Albert Easley walks into the Hotel Commodore 5 miles away.
2: Only it isn't Albert Easley.
1: That's right. It's Bill Parker. Well, nobody's going to know that.
2: Hey, one thing. How do you get Parker to show up at the Hotel Commodore on the dot of 8?
1: That's where you fit in, baby.
2: Oh?
1: See, this Parker's an actor. Trying to get a part from him. Mr. Silvers. His only chance. He's been starving to death. Okay, you get on the phone. Call Mrs. Humphreys. Tell her to have Parker at the Hotel Commodore on the dot of 8 to see Mr. Silver in his room about the part in his new play. You're Silver's secretary. But don't worry about Parker. He'll show up okay. Been trying to see Silver for a week.
2: Oh, I get it. But what happens when he shows up there and there's no Mr. Silver?
1: Well, you just figure somebody made a mistake. Maybe try some other hotels. But the desk clerk will remember what he looks like and when he came in. He'll identify me when the cops ask him, and Parker will never think about it.
2: Sounds pretty good.
1: It's foolproof. I thought of every angle. I even went through his closet and bought suits that look just like his. I'll have them in my wardrobe so one of them will check with Parker's description at the hotel. Oh, baby, I figured everything out. Nothing can go wrong.
2: Yeah. Maybe you're smarter than I thought.
1: Smarter than Sammy thought.
2: And all I gotta do is call this guy on the phone, huh?
1: That's all. Then tonight, a few minutes before 8, you take my car, park it in a red zone in front of the Commodore, and get out quick without anybody seeing you.
2: In a red zone, but you'll get a ticket.
1: Oh, dear, that's just the idea. At 8 o'clock, the cop on the corner makes his last checkup on parked cars. I checked up on that. After I plug Sammy, I race uptown in a cab, pick up the car, have a traffic ticket in my pocket, date at 8 o'clock in front of the Commodore. Just another piece of my alibi.
2: That's pretty clever.
1: Sure, that's what I've been telling you. Albert Easley's a smart guy. A very smart guy.
0: Yes, you're a smart guy, all right, Albert. It's all figured out. Dolores makes the call. Parker will be there. She drops you down near Charlie's Club and goes on to park the car. You sneak in the back way, up the hall. The door's ajar. There's Sammy, sitting there, half facing you. He's grinning about something, looking satisfied. You'll soon fix that. Yes, you wiped the grin off his face, and nobody saw you. You're out the back way before anybody has the sense to look for you. Into a cab, hurrying uptown, to the Commodore. Yes, there's your car. And even before you get to it, you can see the traffic ticket fluttering from the windshield. Everything's okay. It's perfect. Yes, perfect. You're home now, in your dressing gown. The traffic ticket on the table. The suits that look like Parker's hanging in the closet. You're just waiting for the cops. And you don't have long to wait.
3: You Albert Easley?
5: Yeah.
3: I'm from headquarters.
5: Oh, come in.
3: I'd like to ask you a few questions.
5: Okay, go ahead.
3: Now, where were you tonight around 8?
5: 8 to... Why, I don't know. Yeah. Yes, it must have been just about 8 when I stopped in the Commodore to see a friend.
3: What was his name?
5: Mr. Silver. Well, you know, funny thing, he wasn't registered there. I'd been misinformed.
3: You can prove that?
5: Of course. Yes, I thoughtlessly parked in a red zone outside the hotel and got a ticket. There it is on the table.
3: Mm-hmm. I see. This proves your car was there. What about you?
5: Well, the desk clerk will remember me, I suppose.
3: Mm-hmm. Well, we'll see about that. In the meantime, you'd better come along with me, Easley. If what you say checks, you'll probably be okay. If not, you might be held on suspicion of murder.
0: So far, so good. Just what you expected, wasn't it, Albert? The detective takes a look at your suits before you go, questions you as to what you had on. You can't remember one of those in there. So no matter what Parker was wearing, it'll check. Then down at headquarters, you parry all the questions and insist that the desk clerk be brought in to identify you. Finally, he is.
3: Okay. Now, this is Mr. Arnold, the clerk who was on duty at the Hotel Commodore at 8 o'clock this evening. Now, do you recognize this man, Mr. Arnold?
6: No, I never saw him before.
5: What? Don't you remember? I came in and asked you for Mr. Silver tonight at 8.
6: Nobody resembling you came in tonight and asked for Mr. Silver. Sure, I'd remember that, but no one did.
5: Huh? Oh, you must be mistaken.
6: No, I'm sure I'm not. I've never seen this man or anyone who looks like him.
7: In a moment, the Whistler will be back to tell you what really happened to the perfect alibi. Meantime, I'd like to pass along some facts I just found out on the battery situation. Did you know that last winter, so many batteries needed replacing, the demand for new batteries actually exceeded the supply by 25%? Yes, and this year, the demand is likely to be even greater. All cars are a year older, and ration driving is tough on batteries. What's more, with our motorized armies advancing at full speed, the military's demand for batteries will reach an all-time high. Now, I'm no crystal gazer, so I can't predict whether this winter's supply of batteries will be enough to go around. 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In my way of thinking, that makes right now the time to have your neighborhood Signal gasoline dealer inspect your battery. 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
0: And so Albert Easley wasn't as smart as he thought he was. The perfect alibi blew up somehow, and now he's going to stand trial for the murder of Sammy Copeland. Sitting in his cell, going over every detail, he can't figure out what happened, what could have gone wrong. He has only one satisfaction now. At least he outsmarted Sammy. He got Sammy before the kid could get him. Or did he? You see, Albert, that's the part you don't know about. That's why your alibi failed you. Because Sammy did get you first. When you shot him at 8 o'clock, you interrupted his celebration of your death. Yours, Albert. Only it wasn't yours at all. The police might have told you that they found the body of a man that night. A man who looked enough like you to have been your twin brother. His name was Parker, Bill Parker. And your mistake was in not realizing that if you accidentally ran across him, Sammy might too. Only Sammy didn't look too closely. He simply unloaded that rod of his. And that's why your alibi didn't show up. Yes, you were pretty smart, Albert. But sometimes the smart ones have to pay off, too. And Sammy got you after all.

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0: 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The episode of The Whistler you just heard was first broadcast Monday, October 2nd, 1944, 82 years ago today, titled Not If I Kill You First, from the ABN Reel-to-Reel Library. This episode of The Whistler originally aired Sunday, October 2nd, 1949, 77 years ago today, titled A Woman's Privilege.
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For extra driving pleasure, the signal to look for is the yellow and black circle sign that identifies signal service stations from Canada to Mexico. And for Sunday evening listening pleasure, the signal to listen for is this whistle that identifies the signal oil program, the Whistler.

0: I am the Whistler, and I know many things, for I walk by night. I know many strange tales hidden in the hearts of men and women who have stepped into the shadows. Yes, I know the nameless terrors of which they dare not speak.
1: And now the Whistler's strange story, A Woman's Privilege.
0: In the drawing room of a palatial home in Beverly Hills hang a pair of priceless oil paintings, one of an Italian nobleman, the other of his wife. The surfaces are cracked, the frames old and worm-eaten, but the colors are almost as fresh and brilliant as if they were painted yesterday. There's a strange connection between the paintings and a sordid, ugly scene in a Los Angeles police station. It's very late, and in the next room, a homicide lieutenant is grilling a suspect on the charge of murder.
2: Any luck, sir?
3: No, but he's coming along.
2: Lieutenant Brady's getting to him, huh?
3: Give the lieutenant 5 minutes more. The guy's ready to break now.
2: You know, I can't help feeling there's more to this than the guy's telling. Something that maybe even he doesn't know.
0: Yes, it was more than a simple murder. More than the homicide detail or anyone else would ever uncover. It was the story of a traveling art broker named John Winters. Of a casual trip to the picturesque Italian seaport of Venice. Of the unbelievable, stunning moment in his hotel room when a quiet little artist named Giulio Donati put $250,000 in the palm of his hand.
4: Well, Signor Winters, what do you think?
5: Well, it's pretty hard to believe.
4: But seeing is believing, eh? Tell me, what do you think it would bring on the American market?
5: Well, I don't know. It's been so long since anything like this.
4: But you do know, Signor Winters. At this moment, your head is spinning with figures.
5: Well, after all...
4: Of course, of course. So you will agree I am giving it to you for almost nothing when I ask only just $75,000.
5: $75,000 for an original Montaigne. No, I think you're being very reasonable.
4: Thank you, senor.
5: Too reasonable. What's wrong with it?
4: Still skeptical, eh? You're very hard to convince, Senor Winters. Look, suppose I leave it with you for, say, 24 hours so you can examine it very closely.
5: You're pretty sure of yourself, Donati.
4: Well, I would not have come to you if I weren't sure that the painting would pass the inspection of the best expert. Your reputation as a specialist on Mantegna is known all over the continent.
5: Yes, well, this is a Mantegna if I ever saw one, but 75,000...
4: Senor, there will be many who will say it's Mantegna's best work.
5: Well, I'd agree with them. It is. What's so funny about that?
4: Well, you flatter me.
5: What?
4: You see, I painted it myself.
5: You what?
4: I wanted you to know that. It took me many months.
5: No, wait a minute. You're telling me
4: I painted it myself, senor.
5: Oh, but the technique, the style.
4: They were difficult to master. The oils were hard to find in the aging process. Senor, it was hard work, but you see, it had its reward.
5: Yes. This the only one?
4: No, I completed a pair. The other was sent 3 weeks ago to a broker who was highly recommended to me in Los Angeles, a C.L. Brickley. I expect to hear from him tomorrow.
5: Does he know about this one?
4: Well, of course. I informed him in a confidential letter.
5: I should think you'd keep it under your hat. Forgery's a serious business, you know.
4: They are not the forgeries. I claim only to paint in the manner of Mantegna. Had I intended to pawn off a forgery... Would I have been so frank?
5: Yes, but you know what's going to happen. This Brickley will peddle that picture as an original.
4: Senor, what you people do with my paintings is your own business. I am an artist, not a forger. But I think you will find me discreet enough. Well, now I must go. You may examine the picture as closely as you want, senor.
5: Where can I reach you?
4: My studio, 11 Plaza Franchette.
5: Good.
4: Before noon, eh?
5: Yes, right. Good day, Donati.
4: Good day.
6: Si, senor.
5: Long distance, operator.
6: I want Mr. Wilken Potter, Chatelaine Hotel, Interlaken, Switzerland. Person to person. Wait a minute, Potter. I tell you again, it's the McCoy, an original Mantegna.
7: He's pulling your leg. No one in his right mind would let a Mantegna go for $75,000.
6: I told you he doesn't know what he's got.
7: The artist only produced 35 paintings in his life. They're all catalog winters. There's no such thing
6: I saw it with my own eyes. Are you telling me I don't know a Mantegna when I see one? And what about this Brickley? He bought the mate to it.
7: But, John, I just can't believe...
6: All right, Potter. If you don't want to advance me the money, there are plenty of others.
7: Don't do that. All right, John. It's a deal. Call me when you've closed, and I'll wire the money.
6: And that's better. You'll hear from me in a couple of hours.
0: Well, John, Donati was right, wasn't he? Your mind is whirling with figures as you hang up the phone. Hurry across town toward the little shop in the Piazza Franchetti. Yes, there's over $250,000 in that special-built briefcase under your arm. Provided that the three people in the world who know the truth are discreet. That's the only gamble, isn't it, John? You and Donati and Brickley, the Los Angeles broker. With three who know, there's always a chance that one might talk. You turn a corner into the Plaza, wondering if Brickley had thought of that one. The answer comes suddenly. The crowd is gathered at the front of Donati's shop.
6: What's the matter? What's happened here?
4: Get back, please.
6: What is it, officer? What's happened?
4: The proprietor of this shop, Signor Donati, was a shot.
6: Is this you, Potter?
7: Yes, John. Go ahead.
6: Well, it looks like the deal's off.
7: What happened?
6: We were a little late.
7: Brickley got there first, huh?
6: Yeah, Brickley got there first. Thanks for the offer, Potter, but I won't need the money now. I'm on my way back to the States. Los Angeles.

0: 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There once was a camel named Flo, whose mileage on water was low. But this far-sighted lass switched to new Signal gas, and now she has get up and go.
1: Signal, Signal, Signal gasoline. Your car will go far, will go farther gasoline.
0: Perhaps it may strike you as strange that a camel in the limerick drank Signal gasoline. But there's nothing at all strange about the fact that Flo found new get up and go when she switched to Signal. After all, fast-starting, peppy pickup and smooth, quiet power naturally go hand-in-hand with Signal's famous mileage. They're all the result of the more efficient performance that today's Signal helps your motor deliver. 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

0: It's only a few days from Venice, Italy to New York, then on to Los Angeles by plane. But it seems a great deal longer, doesn't it, John? You try to concentrate on other things, but your mind keeps going back to your suitcase in the luggage compartment, to the masterful piece of forgery sewed in its lining that will bring at least $250,000 on the American market. Yes, Donati was clever, wasn't he, John? Too clever. And to you, at least, it's clear that this Brickley, whoever he is, knew that a clean deal could never be made if the secret of the forgery were shared. And that, of course, added up to Donati's murder. You have a surprise for Brickley, haven't you, John? But you know you have to be careful. On the afternoon of your arrival in Los Angeles, you walk down the corridor of a building in the Miracle Mile District. Pause and press a buzzer.
1: Yes?
2: I'm looking for Mr. C.L. Brickley.
1: Oh, what did you want to see Mr. Brickley about?
2: Well, it's a personal matter. Is he in?
1: Well, just what is it you're selling, Mr.?
2: Winters, John Winters. I'm really not selling anything. Oh, I see. Well, I guess this suit does need pressing, but it's really not that bad, Miss...
1: Brickley.
2: Oh, his daughter?
1: I'm C.L. Brickley.
2: What?
1: Himself.
2: Well, a woman.
1: Mm-hmm. But a woman who isn't interested in a vacuum cleaner at the moment. Perhaps some other time, Mr.
2: All right, Miss Brickley, have it your way. A friend of mine told me you had a picture or two that might interest me.
1: Oh, wait a minute. What kind of a picture?
2: Oh, I'm collecting Italian Renaissance.
1: You?
2: Honest, Miss Brickley, I've got 11 other suits, and if I'd known I was calling on such a beautiful businessman...
1: Oh, sorry, Mr. Winters. Please come in.
2: Shall I bring my vacuum cleaner? No charge for the demonstration.
1: I'm sorry. Come in. Please sit down.
2: Thank you. Here's my card. As you can see, I'm an art broker.
1: Well, I'm a broker, too, Mr. Winters.
2: Yes, I see.
1: You mentioned Italian Renaissance. What did you have in mind?
2: Venetian school in particular.
1: Mm-hmm. You know, of course, authentic Venetian things run a little high.
2: How high?
1: $300,000.
2: Well, that's high enough. What is it?
1: A Montegna.
2: Oh, now, wait a minute.
1: I know, it's hard to believe. It came to light during the war. I was very lucky.
2: You're positive it's authentic?
1: You want to see it?
2: No, that won't be necessary. Here, let me check my briefcase here.
1: Well, I have the picture in my safe.
2: Just a minute. Ah, here we are. How do you like this one?
1: Where did you get that?
2: Same place you got yours, Miss Brickley. Same artist, same convincing technique.
1: Who are you?
2: Winters. The name's Winters.
1: Not what I mean. Where did you come from?
2: Don't worry about me, lady. I'm authentic. Let's stick to the Montegnas, huh?
1: All right, Mr. Winters. Just how many of these are floating around?
2: Two.
1: And how many know about this?
2: Two. You and me. That is, since you, took care of Donati.
1: It's a little crude.
2: All right, so you had it done. What's the difference? That still leaves two. You'd be smart enough not to give the hired help your reasons.
1: You've got it all figured out, haven't you?
2: Oh, it's water over the dam. Let's talk about the pictures. You know, we're hooked with each other. You know that.
1: That might not be so bad, Mr. Winters.
2: Better make it John.
1: All right. John.
2: You know, we've got a lot to talk over, C.L.
1: I know.
2: But since you're not quite the kind of guy I expected to meet, why don't we switch the conference to a nightclub?
1: I'd like that.
2: Okay, pick you up around 8.
1: Fine.
2: Oh, and don't worry.
1: About what?
2: I'll wear another suit, one that's pressed. You know, C.L., you don't dance at all like a stuffed shirt.
1: You like?
2: Yes, I like.
1: But tell me more.
2: Oh, no, not at a business conference.
1: Oh, that again.
3: Lorraine Brickley, darling, where have you been?
1: Hello, Mrs. Carlton, one of my clients.
3: When am I going to see you, dear? It's been an age.
1: Well, I may have something to show you in a few days.
3: Oh, good. Don't forget me, will you?
1: Don't worry.
2: Mrs. Carlton, huh? You didn't tell me about her.
1: She has money, darling, but not the kind we're after.
2: Well, who does it boil down to?
1: They're pretty hard to find, you know. People who put out $500,000 for a pair of paintings. I've put out a couple of feelers, but...
2: A couple of feelers?
1: Yes.
2: You mean you're going to help me sell mine?
1: Well, I was thinking about it. Not much sense in being competitive, is there?
2: No, I guess there isn't.
1: Besides, if we both know where both paintings are, there's less chance of complications later, don't you think?
2: Uh-huh. 50-50.
1: 50-50.
4: I beg your pardon, Miss Brickley.
1: Yes?
4: There's a call for you, Mr. Gross.
1: Mr. Gross? What is...
2: Who's Mr. Gross?
1: Well, he's one of the clients I told you about.
4: He said it was quite important, miss.
1: Yes, of course. Excuse me, John. I'll be right back.
0: She gives your hand a little squeeze as she turns to leave the floor, floats past the row of ringside tables and out of the room. She is beautiful, isn't she, John? Slim, graceful, the satin of her evening gown clinging to her like a glistening white sheath. And for the moment, you forget everything else. The Montagnes, the half million, the wealthy clients, everything. Everything, that is, except that you're dealing with a killer who's as sure as you are that those paintings can never be sold, as long as there are two minds in the world who know they're forgeries. If only she weren't so breathtaking, so beautiful.
1: What's on your mind, John?
2: What? Oh, I'm...
1: Get up.
2: All right.
1: Miss me?
2: Naturally. What about Mr. Gross?
1: Oh, that was nothing.
2: You said he was a client. What's on his mind?
1: Well, he's, interested in Pinizan's art, you know.
2: Oh, good. He knows about the Montagnes, huh?
1: More or less.
2: What do you mean, more or less?
1: Well, I told him I had something that would interest him.
2: Make an appointment?
1: Yes. As I told him, I'd get in touch with him in a day or two.
2: Good.
1: Well, let's forget about business for now, shall we? The music's so wonderful. I do love to dance with you, John.
0: You wish Lorraine didn't affect you this way, that you could approach the whole thing with a clear head. But it's something you've never known before, really. The music, the vibrant, thrilling feeling that sweeps over you as you dance with her. Her warm, low voice in your ear. But no matter how much you tell yourself that business is business, the feeling's still there the next morning when you arrive at her apartment. You pause for a moment before you buzz. Decide once again that nothing must stand in the way of the picture deal and the $500,000.
1: Well, hello, partner.
2: Partner?
1: Any objections?
2: Well, not if I've really made the grade.
1: You have, definitely. Come in.
2: Thank you. I wish I could be sure I'd made that grade.
1: I don't know what more I can do to make you sure. I'm trying to arrange for the sale of both Montagnes through my own contacts. I didn't have to.
2: No, but the sale of two Montagnes will bring twice as much money as the sale of one. Wanted.
1: Well, half of this goes to you. I told you this is a 50-50 deal all the way.
2: Yeah. You made a deal with Donati, too. He's not around anymore.
1: Still accusing me of that, huh?
2: I can add up a column of figures as well as the other guy.
1: All right, John, have it your way.
2: No, I guess you were smart, though. It was a sure bet with one picture. With two, it's a gamble. More than that...
1: Let's not talk about that anymore.
2: I don't want to be cruel. Just practical. Oh, cigarette?
1: Thanks.
2: There you are. Well... What's next on the program, beautiful? Mr. Gross?
1: I don't know, John.
2: What do you mean you don't know? You're not getting cold feet, are you? You said he was interested.
1: I know, but...
2: Well, that's good enough for me. If you don't want to see him, I will.
1: John, we've got to trust each other now. You know that.
2: Just make an appointment with the guy for me. I want to see him.
1: John, I don't know why I'm saying this. I've never said it before, but...
2: What is it?
1: We could be awfully good friends.
2: Well, that's wonderful. I'm very flattered. I've got to be careful, though, you know, playing with dynamite.
1: John.
2: I'm talking about Donati. You did it once. You could do it again.
1: I'm talking about us and what good friends we could be.
2: We'll discuss that at length after we take care of the pictures.
1: Pictures? What do you mean?
2: We're going to wrap them up, darling. We're going down to Union Station.
5: Yes, sir?
2: I want to check this package,
1: John,
2: please.
1: What are
2: Just a minute, Lorraine. Here you are, clerk. $10.
5: Ten? What do I do?
2: Just give me the claim check.
5: Okay. There you are.
2: Now watch. I tear it in half. See? Here you are, Lorraine. That's yours.
1: What are you doing?
5: What's this all about?
2: Give me a piece of paper and a pencil there, will you? I want to put a note on the package. Thank you.
5: Well,
2: To deliver it only when both halves of the claim check are presented.
5: Hmm.
2: There we are. You get it?
5: Well, I don't know.
2: You want that $10?
5: Oh, sure, sure.
2: All right, here's the note. Paste it on the package.
5: Right.
2: Ah, good. Thank you. Come on, Lorraine.
1: No, I think this is all pretty silly.
2: Maybe it is, dear, but I do a lot of silly things for $250,000. But don't get me wrong, Angel. I trust you like my own mother. I just trust you a lot more after you fix up that appointment for me with your friend, Mr. Gross. How soon can you make it?
1: Well, I don't know, John. I'm not sure.
2: Let me handle it, then. When can you get a hold of him?
1: I'll call him tomorrow.
0: It isn't easy, is it, John? You leave her standing there in the station, fighting to get her out of your mind and your heart, knowing that you must never let her come between you and the business at hand, the appointment with Mr. Gross. The next evening, you go to her apartment, determined to see it through. As you walk down the hall, the door is slightly open.
3: No.
0: You hear her talking on the telephone.
3: You,
0: stop still and listen.
3: No, there isn't going to be any deal, Mr. Gross. Forget I ever told you to come here at 11. The appointment is off. I know what I told you, Mr. Gross, but that was before... Well, it's different now. I'm changing my plans. That's right. It's got to be this way for the present. Right. Goodbye.
0: You stand there for a full minute, thinking, and then make up your mind. Two can play that kind of a game, can't they, John? And you know the one who wins is the one who gets there first.
2: It's me, C.O., your partner.
1: Oh, John, come in. Where have you been all day? Why don't you call a guy?
2: I've been waiting to hear from you. Did you get hold of Gross?
1: Yes, he's not interested, John.
2: That's funny. Looked like a sure thing, didn't it? Guy has money, crazy about Italian
1: pictures.
2: Will
1: there be others?
2: Oh, sure. Just takes a little time, huh?
1: It'll be worth it.
2: Yeah, I suppose it will.
1: How about a drink?
2: I've got the car outside. It's a nice night. I thought you might like to go for a drive.
1: Sounds wonderful.
2: Maybe along the beach, huh?
1: Uh-huh. I'll get my coat. Only be a minute.
2: Take your time. No hurry.
0: It doesn't take long, does it, John? Now that you've made up your mind to it. Just a few miles of riding, talking idly, with the automatic hidden down beside you in the seat. Occasionally, you glance from the road at her beautiful face in the moonlight. That's something you'll never forget. That face with the moonlight working magic with her hair. It even looked beautiful a half hour later when you looked at it for the last time. Only then it was very still, with a quiet, wax-like beauty of death. An hour later, you've dropped the automatic into a storm drain. You're back at her apartment. Both halves of the claim check in your pocket, going through the wastebasket next to the telephone.
2: Here it is.
0: A little slip of paper with the name Gross and a telephone number.
6: Hello?
2: Mr. Gross?
6: Yeah?
2: I'm calling for C.L. Brickley. I have a message.
6: Go ahead.
2: Miss Brickley says the appointment is on again. She's changed her mind.
6: Okay. 11 o'clock at the apartment.
2: Right. 11 o'clock at the apartment.
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0: questions. She sent me to Italy to kill him, and I did. When I got back here in L.A., she called me again. She wanted me to bump off another guy.
1: Oh?
0: But the night I was supposed to bump off this second guy, the Brickley dame changed her mind.
1: How come?
0: I don't know, but she called up and said the deal was off.
1: Then what?
0: Later, I got a phone call that the deal was on again. So I went over to her apartment. And there he was.
1: And that's how you happened to murder John Winters?
0: That's it. I guess the Brickley dame changed her mind again.

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0: Featured in tonight's story were Betty Lou Gerson and William Conrad. The Whistler was produced and directed by George W. Allen, with story by Joel Malone and Harold Swanton, music by Wilbur Hatch, and was transmitted to our troops overseas by the Armed Forces Radio Service. The Whistler is entirely fictional, and all characters portrayed on the Whistler are also fictional. Any similarity of names or resemblance to persons living or dead is purely coincidental. Remember, at this same time next Sunday, another strange tale by The Whistler.
1: 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This episode of Suspense originally aired Thursday, October 2nd, 1947, 79 years ago today. Its title, The Story of Markham's Death.
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5: You say Phil Martin's run dry?
6: Well, I didn't make it up. My wife got it from Ann.
7: Hasn't written a word in 6 weeks.
8: Yes, and I got it from Peterson, his publisher. They've dropped him from their spring list. Well, bye-bye, Dean of American Mystery Writers. I'm glad to see him go.
5: Phil Martin. I thought that...

0: That guy'd write from the grave. I don't understand it.
1: I guess it happens to the best of us. Hope he saved his money, but I suspect he hasn't.
0: Phil Martin run dry. I don't get it. I don't get it.
2: No, I didn't get it either. Unless you border on that fringe of abnormality which marks you as a writer, you can't possibly understand the complete futility you feel when your talent is suddenly turned off like a waterspout. I spent as much time staring at the blank paper in my typewriter as I ordinarily spent in writing an entire novel. Oh, Anne could sympathize with me because she loved me. But I didn't need Anne's stupid sympathy.
3: Phil, darling, I'm sure it's only temporary.
2: Temporary? Anne, I can't even write a decent 10-word telegram. Well, it's no use, Anne. I'm afraid I'm through.
3: Oh, no, you can't be. Not anyone as great as you. Phil, maybe you've done too much. Darling, maybe you'll rest. Why don't you rest for a few months?
2: I've been resting.
3: Well, I mean, get away.
2: Yes, that's my last chance, dear. I'm going to do just that. I'm going abroad.
3: Abroad? Oh, honey, when are we going?
2: We aren't going. I am.
3: Phil, is this a way of letting... I mean...
2: Oh, don't worry, dear. I'm not running out on you. I'll just be gone for a few months.
3: Well, just a few months.
2: Yes, alone. And I told you when I first met you, I'm a complex person. I'm difficult to understand.
3: Yes, dear, I know that. But I thought I understood you.
2: Well, you can't. Nobody can.
3: But I love you, Phil.
2: And I love you, Anne, but that doesn't change matters. I'm going to England for a few months by myself. You don't have a thing to worry about. You keep your apartment and wait for me. The rent's paid through the first of the year. I'll be back before that. Anne Fleming was the beautiful, not overly intelligent type of girl I've associated with since my divorce. Her only family was a half-brother, a petty hoodlum whose habit of always wearing gloves won him the imposing nickname of Kid Gloves. That hadn't helped when he ran his car into a storefront, killing two people just a block from where he'd held up a tavern. Kid Gloves had gone to jail 3 months before I met Anne to serve 40 years for manslaughter and robbery. A very corny plot, the whole thing, including Anne. As I roamed around London, I thought maybe a visit in this city of great mystery tradition would be my answer. And it was. The second day, while wandering around aimlessly in the bombed-out and still unrepaired section of Bloomsbury, I stumbled onto my last inspiration quite by accident.
4: When was all this hit?
5: Oh, right at the start of the war, sir.
4: Oh, then this isn't V-bomb damage.
6: Lord, no, Governor. As a matter of fact, the old house across the street had it the first night Jerry come over.
4: Uh-huh.
6: I'd almost say it was the first house to be hit in the war.
4: Oh, well, did it take only one bomb to level it like that?
6: Well, how many do you think it takes? They've cleaned it up a bit now. Old house, that, too. Built back in 1750.
4: Really?
6: Yeah, pretty well known. Lots of Yanks made their digs there, before the war, that is. A Yankee writer stayed there once when he was here. What was his name, Ducky?
5: Oh, E.P. Rowe. No, Poe.
4: Poe? Say, you don't mean Edgar Allan Poe, do you?
5: That's him.
4: What? Edgar Allan Poe once stayed in that house?
5: That's right. American writer. Acquaintance of yours?
4: Well, hardly a contemporary.
5: What?
4: Oh, nothing.
5: My little Halbert was playing in the rubble there Tuesday last and dug out a box of junk. Maybe some of it was Mr. Poe's. Like to see it?
4: Why, yes, certainly. Well, it's vaguely possible.
2: I looked through the battered steel box. The woman provided me with a cup of tea as I spread the contents out in front of me. It was thrilling somehow. To think that these dusty things perhaps had once belonged to the man who had invented the detective story more than 100 years ago. As she went out and I replaced the trinkets, I snagged the faded, musty gray satin lining of the box and accidentally tore it. Trying to get it back together, I only ripped it further. I put my hand under the lining to straighten it, and something fell out. It was a waterproof packet, containing 3 yellowed sheets of paper written in a small, fine hand. At the bottom of the third page was the name Edgar Allan Poe. I slipped the packet into my pocket and returned the box.
5: Find anything?
4: No. Just as you said, a lot of worthless trinkets. By the way, I ripped the lining as I was putting everything back.
5: Oh, that's all right.
4: Oh, no, I'd like to give you something for your trouble and for my clumsy damage. Here. And thank you so much.
5: £5? Oh, I say, £5. But the old thing probably ain't worth a threepenny bit.
4: Well, your time, your trouble, and your courtesy are, though. Thank you very much.
5: But £5? Oh, I say.
2: £5 for an original Edgar Allan Poe manuscript. It was a short story written by Poe during his brief stay in England many years before his rise and subsequent fall. As I read and reread the manuscript, I realized that it was an experiment in a completely new mystery technique. Here, in effect, was what Poulte had never discovered in his thesis on the existence of only 32 basic dramatic situations. Suddenly, I realized I was the only one who knew this story, and that I could put it to better use than as a museum piece. Why, here indeed was the 33rd situation. Why, in my hands, it could blossom forth as a novel, a film, a radio play. I was about to be reborn, and literary immortality was at my fingertips. I began writing in London and all the way back home. It took me 6 months to complete my work, and then, with everything finished, I burned the original Poe composition and sent the novel off to the publisher. Then I called Anne.
7: Success, darling.
4: Big success? Well, I've never been as confident of anything in my life.
7: Oh, that's wonderful. And they said you were through.
4: I told you. A rest was all I needed. A change of scenery.
7: I'm proud of you, Phil. I'm so proud.
4: I'm glad.
7: Maybe now you... Now, Phil, maybe you'll think differently about things.
4: I'm so glad.
7: Phil, you aren't even listening to me.
4: Huh? I'm sorry, dear. look, Anne. I'm going to be pretty busy for the next few weeks. Now, I won't be able to see you very often.
7: Oh, I should think you'd have time now that the...
4: Well, I haven't, but we'll see.
7: We have a date tonight.
4: Well, I'm going to the Mystery Writers Banquet tonight.
7: And tomorrow?
4: Well, okay, but I'll come over for you at 8:00, and for once, will you try to be ready on time? Every year on the anniversary of Edgar Allan Poe's birth, the Mystery Writers of America hold a banquet similar to the Academy Award banquet. Instead of awarding Oscars, they give Edgars for the outstanding works of the year. All of a sudden, everybody was looking at me.
8: Now I have a special Edgar to give. This special award goes to the first writer to discover a new and startling different approach to the mystery story since the death of our patron saint, the great Edgar Allan Poe himself. Philip Martin, for your novel, Markham's Death.
2: Yes, a special Edgar for an idea plagiarized from Edgar Allan Poe. The end had justified the means, and I knew that the original manuscript was now only ashes. I was the only one who had ever seen it. I was completely happy and enjoying my victory after the banquet in the quiet of my own home.
9: Mr. Martin?
4: Yes, speaking.
9: This is Dr. Selgrove.
4: Dr. Selgrove?
9: Yes, I'm head of the Academy of American Letters. I want to congratulate you, Mr. Martin. I was at the banquet tonight.
4: Oh, well, thank you, sir.
9: Yes, indeed. I've been collecting data on Edward Allan Poe all my life. Your work was in the finest traditions of Poe.
4: Well, that is the supreme compliment, Doctor.
9: Mr. Martin, what did you find behind the lining in that steel box in London?
4: What?
9: It was you, wasn't it?
4: Well, I don't know what you're talking about.
9: Yes, in the truest Poe tradition. So much so that I have reason to believe your idea was once Poe's.
4: Now, look, Doctor, I hope you haven't spread this misinformation around. Why, you're wrong, of course, but... Well, even the faintest suggestion could do me irreparable harm.
9: If you mean, have I been discreet, sir, I have. Until now.
4: Well, look, how do you want me to disprove this ridiculous accusation?
9: I'm at the Academy every day. I'll be there tomorrow night until 9:30. The doors close at 8, but I'll wait for you.
4: That will be fine, Doctor. I'll be there around 9.
2: And as I set the receiver back on the hook, I wondered just how much he actually knew. and what I would have to do to silence him.
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10: 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A play well calculated to keep you in suspense.

0: hands of the clock on the wall seemed drugged. They moved so slowly that day. My appointment with Dr. Selgrove was for 9 p.m. I was to be at Ann's at 8. I figured about 20 minutes would wipe that slate clean.
1: Hello, honey. I'll be ready in a minute.
0: I said I'd be here at 8.
1: Oh, dear. It isn't 8 already, is it?
0: Yes, it's after 8.
1: Oh, I thought it was only about 7:30. I'll hurry.
0: Well, there's no reason.
1: Are we going out?
0: No, Ann, we're not going out. As a matter of fact, we're never going out again.
1: What?
0: I'm sorry, Ann. This is the last time we'll see each other.
1: Phil, I've told everyone that...
0: Well, what have you told everyone?
1: That we were going to be married.
0: Well, you shouldn't have. Did I ever say I'd marry you? No, I was married once and it doesn't work for me.
1: This would be different.
0: Oh, would it? I don't think so. You see, Ann, you're taking up too much of my time.
1: But I wouldn't get in the way, Phil. You know
0: that. You're also taking up too much of my thoughts. I probably hit that bad slump a few months ago because of you.
1: No.
0: Oh, it wasn't your fault. It was mine for not realizing it.
1: Phil, you really mean
0: that. Oh, now look.
1: What about me? What about me? What am I going to do?
0: You'll get over it. Here, this should help.
1: What's that?
0: Take it. Just what you like. A roll of nice, clean, new $50 bills. Feel better now?
1: You think you can buy everything with money, don't you? Well, you can't. And stop drumming with that letter opener.
0: Oh, sorry, I didn't realize. Well, that takes care of everything, doesn't it? We're still friends?
1: No, we'll never be friends. Phil Martin, you're rotten. You're rotten and you're conceited. You're everything I've ever... I hate you.
0: I said I don't like scenes. Goodbye, Ann.
1: Get out of here.

0: As I left her apartment, I paused to look at my watch. It was 8:30. I noticed a man fade back into the darkness of a doorway, but outside of the fact that he looked vaguely familiar, I thought nothing more of it. I felt as though a weight had been lifted from my shoulders, at least from one shoulder. And I was on my way to lift the weight from the other one. The Academy of American Letters was just a short distance from Ann's apartment.
1: Mr. Martin?
0: Yes. I take it you're Dr. Selgrove.
1: That's right. Sit down, Mr. Martin.
0: I'll stand, thank you. You were at the banquet last night. I remember seeing you.
1: And when I saw you, I knew my search was over. You fit the description just like the missing piece in a jigsaw puzzle. I knew you were the man Mrs. Carruthers described.
0: Well, who is Mrs. Carruthers?
1: The woman who gave you the steel box. The box which must have contained the Edgar Allan Poe manuscript you so skillfully rewrote.
0: Preposterous.
1: You deny that you were in London?
0: No, but...
1: Or that you found the box and examined it?
0: Well no, but...
1: Mr. Martin, a poverty-stricken woman like Mrs. Carruthers couldn't forget a man who gave her £5. She could forget seeing him slip a packet into his pocket. That is, until someone came along and gave her £10 to refresh her memory.
0: For £10, she probably dreamed up the whole story. Look, you say you know something of Poe. Then you know that the time he spent in London was long before his prominence as an author. Why, for all we know, he didn't write a line during his entire stay there.
1: Mr. Martin, I've devoted my life to gathering information about Edgar Allan Poe. It's my hobby as well as my job. I've been looking for one missing manuscript for a long time. A manuscript whose existence I learned of by chance.
0: What are you talking about?
1: This letter which Edgar Allan Poe wrote to a cousin in Boston during his London visit. Fine piece, isn't it?
0: Well, what about it?
1: Well, let me read it to you. He says, "My new theory for a tale of murder is a form of induction as opposed to deduction. I refer to it as Markhamism after the title character. My first draft manuscript is stored behind a satin curtain built of steel to age and mellow until such a time as I may produce it without being turned mad."
0: I see.
1: Dear me, you were overconfident, Martin, calling your novel Markham's Death. Not only didn't you change the process, you didn't even alter the name.
0: And if I should admit to all this, what would be your price?
1: Now, Mr. Martin, money's of no consequence. I'm a student, a collector of American letters. All I want from you is the manuscript.
0: Impossible.
1: In return for my everlasting silence. Possessing the manuscript is payment enough. I have no desire to ruin you. Unless, of course, it should become necessary for me to do so.
0: How would I know you wouldn't show it?
1: Certainly you don't question my word.
0: The manuscript has been destroyed.
1: Don't expect me to believe that.
0: It's the truth. I burned it.
1: Well, if you want to be difficult, I won't agree with you, Mr. Martin. Pity you won't cooperate. I'll just put this letter back in the safe, and then tomorrow, we'll see.
0: Panic fled with the return of cold logic. Dr. Selgrove was unquestionably dead. I had to act quickly because speed was essential. I knew that from what I myself had often written. I took the letter and pocketed it, to be burned later in the privacy of my own home. There would be no suspicious ashes for the police to sift. The bookend was the only thing I touched. I carefully filled the wash basin with hot water and dropped the bookend into it, smearing and obliterating any fingerprints. Now, I had to work backwards. The average murderer establishes his alibi first. But in my case, I had to establish it behind me and cover my time. Most people are careless about exact times and can be off many minutes, especially in their recollection. Have you ever looked at your watch, then had someone ask you the time only to find that you had to look again? Yes, Anne would work as my alibi. I couldn't confide in her, but she was careless about time. But what of the man I'd seen in her hall at 8:30? Suddenly, I knew. It was Anne's brother, Kid Gloves Fleming. Now that I thought about it, I knew I recognized him from his pictures. He'd obviously escaped from prison and had gone to Anne for help. Yes, Anne would be more than happy to say I'd been with her until 8:45. Unobserved, I hurried back to her apartment house. In front of the building, I hailed a passing taxi and entered at precisely 9:05.
2: Where to, mister?
0: The Milford Club on 59th. Not many taxis in this neighborhood, are there?
2: Oh, were you waiting long?
0: 10 or 15 minutes. I wanted to be at the club by 9. Oh, it's almost that now.
2: Is that all? I thought it was later. Oh, well, I'll get you there fast.
0: Oh, that's all right. There's no hurry.
3: Good evening, Mr. Martin.
0: Oh, good evening, Henry. Well, not many coats being checked tonight, are there?
3: No, sir. But look at all those hats.
0: Let me see. Seems as though I've misplaced my watch. Oh. Have you the time, Henry?
3: Why, sure. It's 20 minutes after 9.
0: Oh, thanks. I seem to be losing everything tonight.
3: Oh, what's wrong?
0: Well, I've dropped my notebook. Oh, I must have dropped it in that taxi.
3: Was it important?
0: Well, just to me. I had some personal notes in there. Oh, look, I wonder, Henry, if you'd call the cab company for me and ask if it's turned in.
3: Oh, sure.
0: Thanks. My name and address are engraved in the cover. As a matter of fact, I even recall the name of the driver. Good. It struck me as unusual. It was Alonzo P. Alonzo.
3: I'll take care of it.
0: Thanks. Oh, and you might add that I'll post a $25 reward. Then I went down to see Lieutenant John Kirkland of Homicide. We'd been classmates, and I'd spent many an evening at headquarters discussing our favorite subject, crime.
4: Well, well, well. Hello, hello, Phil.
0: Hiya, Johnny. Anything on the docket?
4: Just routine.
0: Mind if I sit in? I want to get my mind off Ann.
4: Ann? Well, what's the matter?
0: Oh, you know, Johnny, the usual. I wrote Finney to our little romance, and... Well, she wasn't too happy about it.
4: Still a dog with the women, eh, kid? Oh, say. Hmm? Say, this is a coincidence. Remember that wild kid brother of Ann's?
0: Kid brother? Oh, you mean the one they call Kid Gloves? Mm-hmm. Well, I remember reading about him. Why?
4: Well, he broke out of jail late this afternoon.
0: Uh-oh. Say, Ann'll certainly be worried.
4: Well, she won't have to worry anymore.
0: What?
4: Yeah, they caught him down at the railroad station trying to get out of town.
0: Are they bringing him in?
4: Yeah. Stiff.
0: Oh.
4: Yeah, the poor fool decided to shoot it out, and he picked a crack shot like O'Malley to draw on.
0: Oh, well, is O'Malley all right?
4: Oh, sure, O'Malley's always all right. But the kid's dead.
0: Oh.
4: This is going to be tough on Ann. Even though they didn't get along, he's still her brother.
0: Well, she'll get over it. I guess it's better this way.
4: That's a funny thing, though. He was still wearing those kid gloves. And he had a roll of new $50 bills that would choke a horse.
0: Now I understood. Ann's brother had visited her just after I left, and she'd given him the money. Well, I was completely relaxed now. The only person who could possibly spoil my perfect story was dead.
4: Oh, pardon me, Phil, please.
0: Sure.
4: Hello. This is Kirkland speaking. Oh? When? I see. Who? Philip Martin.
0: Huh?
4: Why, he's right here. I said he's right here.
0: Oh, is it for me?
4: Just a second, Phil, please. Yeah. Okay. Let me know. I'll send him right out.
0: Hey, what's up, Johnny? I thought that call was for me.
4: No, it wasn't for you, Phil. It was about you.
0: Well, about me?
4: Yeah. Where were you this evening?
0: I told you. I had dinner, went over to see Ann, and then met you.
4: Well, weren't you anyplace else, sir? Are you sure?
0: Of course I'm sure. Say, Johnny, what is this, the third degree?
4: Do you remember what time you left Ann's?
0: Well, I must have left about 9:15. Yes, I'm sure of that. It was just about 9 when I caught my cab.
4: Was anyone with you?
0: At Ann's? No, we were alone.
4: Couldn't you be mistaken? Couldn't you have been someplace else, maybe at 8:15 or 8:30?
0: No.
4: Why, Phil, why do you play right into my hands? Why do you make it impossible for me to help you?
0: What are you talking about?
4: Murder, Phil. I'm arresting you. For murder.
0: In a few hours, I'm going to be executed for the murder of Dr. Selgrove. But the police don't know that yet. You see, although I'm innocent of the crime I'm scheduled to die for, I'm powerless to save myself. Yes, I backed out of my own crime successfully. Only I set myself squarely in the middle of a worse one. The only way I can save myself is by telling that I was busy killing Dr. Selgrove at the time I'm supposed to have killed Anne Fleming. I know that Anne was killed by her brother, but there's no way of proving it. The letter opener he plunged into her chest still had my fingerprints, slightly smeared by his kid gloves. Robbery was ruled out because nothing was disturbed. Snooping neighbors had heard Anne and me quarrel and had heard her scream around 9:15. They suspected that I had hit her and nothing more. But it placed the time exactly. Exactly as I had placed myself in her company during that time. Well, I see where they dug up another original, hitherto unknown manuscript by Edgar Allan Poe in somebody's closet in Fordham, New York. It's all about a man who builds such a perfect alibi for himself that he gets executed for the wrong murder. Well, I'm glad they only found it today, after I had already written the above confession. Otherwise, they'd say I'd been plagiarizing Poe again.

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0: Kirk Douglas may soon be seen in the Hal Wallace production, I Walk Alone. Tonight's suspense play was written by Bob Platt. Next Thursday, same time, you will hear Richard Ney as star of Suspense. 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
1: Thursday,
0: October 2nd, 1947, 79 years ago today. Its title, The Story of Markham's Death. This episode of Suspense originally aired
1: Tuesday,
0: October 2nd, 1956, 70 years ago today. Its title, Waiting.
2: 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We call it Waiting. So now, starring Vivi Janis, Paula Winslow, and Charlotte Lawrence, here is tonight's suspense play, Waiting.

0: Do you want me to put butter on them, Aline?
1: I don't care. I told you I wasn't hungry. I couldn't eat, not now. I don't see how you can.
0: You've got to. It's no good going on like this. Is Harriet coming?
1: I think so. She said she would.
0: Oh, I hope she gets here soon. Everything will get cold.
1: Stop it. Why don't you stop it? How can you talk as if nothing's happening, nothing's going to happen? I can't eat. I'd be sick. I'm going to my room.

0: Oh, come in, Harriet. I was just wondering if you were going to be late.
1: Does it make any difference?
0: Now, you mustn't talk like that. Life goes on. I know it's hard to see that now, but you will. Time is kind to us.
1: Mr. Mailer's still trying to see the governor. Mrs. Martinson, could I have a drink?
0: Oh, well, I'm afraid there isn't anything since...
1: It doesn't matter. Where's Aline?
0: She's lying down. She's not taking it the way you are. Oh, I'm afraid these last few hours are going to be awful. I've been trying to get her to take one of those pills the doctor left. She won't. I've got some nice dinner ready, Harriet. Why don't you see if you can get Aline to have some? It'll give her strength, poor dear.
1: All right.

0: Hello, Eileen.
1: Oh, Harriet. Oh, Harriet. I can't stand it. I can't.
0: I know.
1: No, you don't. You're only his sister. I love him. I'm his wife.
0: I'm his sister and I love him. I know.
1: Can't they do anything? Did you see Mr. Mailer?
0: He's trying. He's trying to see the governor.
1: But there's no time, no time.
0: There was a witness flying in from Mexico tonight. He says he saw a woman coming out of the building that night about the time that she was supposed to have been killed. Mr. Mailer thinks he might be able to get a stay of execution on the strength of it.
1: Won't make any difference. It'll be like all the others. There was no proof. Just Norman and that terrible diary.
0: Eileen, do you honestly think he didn't kill her?
1: Of course he didn't. I know he couldn't have done it. I couldn't bear thinking anything else.
0: But you sometimes do think something else.
1: No. No, I love him.
0: He wrote me a letter. I got it this morning. I want to read it to you.
1: What? What did he say?
0: Dear little egg, just a note. There's not much to say that hasn't already been said. I feel I can talk to you better than I can to Eileen. I know how you've stood by these past weeks. It's been the thing that's kept me going, your faith, your trust. Somehow I feel that Eileen is not convinced of my innocence, and I can't blame her. I was a fool to have kept the diary. I was a fool to have got involved with Sheila. But self-recrimination is no help now. The diary I wrote because... The diary I wrote because I needed to say things aloud which couldn't be said. I wrote them instead. It must have been a terrible shock to Eileen. But you, my wise little sister, weren't altogether blind when it came to seeing the truth of our marriage. I suppose I turned to that poor girl trying to find again what was finished between Eileen and myself. But I didn't kill Sheila. Always believe me. It's too late now, but I wish that things might have been different. Goodbye, little egg. My last brotherly advice. Find a good man, get married, have lots of nice kids, and be happy. You're the best of sisters, all my love, Mother.
1: He thinks. He hasn't written to me.
0: Hasn't he?
1: He believes that I think he did it.
0: Don't you?
1: I love him.
0: But you think he did kill her.
1: I love him.
0: It's not too late to send a message. Let him know. Tell him you know he's not guilty. You could do that.
1: He was there. He was with her that night.
0: He admitted that. But there was somebody else after he left.
1: You're so sure. You sit there cold, not caring. You're like those lawyers. I'm waiting for him to die. I love him and he's going to die. You're waiting for an end to something, and you're not feeling anything, not really. He's your brother, and so he's got to be innocent. Save the name of Landon. That's all it means to you.
0: Well, that's not true, Eileen.
1: Yes, it is. You've always laughed at us, Mother and me. You and Norman, always laughing, little secrets. I love him. And he always held something away from me that he gave to you. I hated him for that.
0: Then you can't be very unhappy that he's going to die tonight.
1: Don't you dare say that. Why shouldn't I hate as well? He never let me in, never let me belong. Even waiting now. Waiting for him to go to the... You keep it to yourselves. I can't even share that.
0: I'm sorry. I suppose we just don't feel things the same way. Maybe I just can't cry anymore.
1: What's the time?
0: Seven.
1: 4 hours.
2: Eileen, Harriet, come along. Dinner's getting cold.
0: I'm not hungry, Mrs. Martinson.
1: I told you before, Mother.
2: Oh, it's nice. Nice that you two have each other for comfort. We must all be strong. Pray together. Hope together. I'm not being callous, unfeeling. It's just that I've lived longer and seen more unhappiness than either of you. Life must go on.

0: Mother.
1: Huh? Oh, yes, dear. I'm sorry.
0: What's the time?
2: Nearly 8.
1: I'll get it.
2: Must be Mr. Mailer. Hello? Yes? Yes, Mr. Mailer? Yes? Oh? Yes, all right. Thank you. Yes, I will.
3: The governor's refused to see him. He's going to drive to the mansion and try again. He's leaving.
1: God's will.
3: He's leaving as soon as the witness arrives who saw the woman with him.
1: A witness? Who?
3: A man says he saw someone come out of the apartment that night. He said it was a woman. She was running.
1: He saw a woman?
3: Yes.
1: Her face?
3: Well, it was dark, but he thinks he could identify her. He's not sure.
1: I think it's unfair.
3: What is?
1: Rousing our hopes this way.
3: Well, if it's true, the woman...
1: Mr. Mailer brought in half a dozen witnesses who swore they saw somebody near the apartment. It didn't help. The jury didn't believe it. I think it's unfair.
3: Well, supposing this is different, it's a chance.
0: Please, don't talk about it.
3: Why not? Am I the only one? Am I the only one who thinks Norman didn't kill her? Am I?
1: Blind not yourself with love to the faults which lie within man.
0: Mother.
1: Be quiet, Aline. Norman was a difficult man for me to understand, Harriet. I admit I was never really happy that Aline married him. Oh, I tried not to interfere. I've seen what he's done to my daughter during the past 2 years, and I've said nothing. It's not for me to judge his acts. That has been done, and a far higher judge will be waiting.
3: I won't listen to you. I won't listen.
1: Youth can afford the loyalty that age has already squandered.
3: Why must you quote? Are you afraid of saying something original, something that'll show what you really are?
0: That's enough. He's my husband. He's more mine than yours or yours. I don't care whether he killed that woman or not. I want him to live. I love him. He can't die.

0: That was the Beethoven Sixth Symphony, played by the Philadelphia Orchestra, conducted by Bruno Walter, and brought to you on our evening music program. Time now is 9:02, and here's a 5-minute summary of the news. State prison officials said tonight that nothing new had developed in the bid for stay of execution by Norman Landon, convicted slayer of Sheila Warner. Landon is scheduled to die at 11 o'clock tonight, approximately 2 hours from now. The governor turned down the lawyer's latest plea. According to William Mailer, attorney for the condemned man, a new witness has been found who can shed further light on the case. However, the governor does not feel the evidence is sufficient to...
1: Why doesn't he call? He must be there by now. Why doesn't he call?
2: I always wanted us to have a baby. I knew he didn't love me enough. We'd have those fights, and he'd just look at me. He wouldn't say anything, only look. I don't know where it went wrong with us.
3: You tried, Aline. Your mother knows you tried.
2: Maybe I didn't understand. Maybe I was wrong, like he said in the letter. But what did I do? I wanted to make him happy. Never let me be close to him. I could never share anything.
3: It's true. True as I sit here. You did your best. You've nothing to be ashamed of.
4: Hasn't she? Haven't you, Aline?
2: No. Nothing. He's ruined all our lives, what he did. But it's not right. I shouldn't care. Why do I have to feel the way I do about him? He didn't love me, it was that other woman.
4: If he loved her so much, why did he kill her?
3: Because it was dirty, nasty, because of liquor and immorality. It always ends that way.
4: What do you know about morality? Your kind's worse than anything. Everything normal is dirty to you. You tried to make Aline feel that way. You think I don't know what happened to their marriage? I do, I know. Oh, I know why.
3: Get out. Get out of this house. You've shown your true color. You're no better than he was. Get out.
4: I'll go. I wouldn't...
3: Well...
2: Hello? Yes? Yes, I'll wait.
4: Who is it?
2: Mr. Mailer is coming to the phone.
4: Well, let me talk to him.
2: No, I want to. Hello? Mr. Mailer? This is Mrs. Landon. Yes. I see. Yes, thank you. Thank you very much.
4: What?
2: Mr. Mailer's not going to see the governor. He doesn't have to. Norman's just confessed that he killed the woman.

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And now we bring back to our Hollywood soundstage Vivi Janis, Paula Winslow, and Charlotte Lawrence, starring in tonight's production of Waiting, a tale well calculated to keep you in

0: Norman's confessed?
1: Yes, Mother.
2: I'll be going. Goodbye, Aline.
1: No. I don't want you to go. Stay with me.
0: You let her be in this house after the way she talked to your mother?
2: Oh, none of us know what we're seeing. Doesn't matter anyway. We wouldn't be talking like this if it weren't for Norman.
0: Well, I should have thought an apology were in order.
2: I'm sorry, Mrs. Martinson. You know, this is very funny. I wish we could hear ourselves quarreling, behaving like this. And in a little while, he's going to be dead. I wish we had a recording so we could sit down next week and listen to it. I wish I had a drink.
1: I'll get you one, Harriet.
2: But your mother said that we...
1: I keep a bottle just for me.
0: Aline.
2: Make it strong.
0: So he did it, after all.
2: What did you say?
0: Nothing.
2: Yes, you did. You said he did it, didn't you?
0: He confessed. For his soul's sake, he confessed.
2: I don't believe it.
0: You don't want to believe it.
2: He didn't kill her.
0: He was always drinking. He taught Aline to drink. No good comes of it. It's a false strength she's taking for herself.
2: Where does your strength come from, Mrs. Martinson?
0: A knowledge of right and wrong.
2: Huh.
0: Oh, you laugh at that, my girl. But wait. Wait until you're my age.
2: I think I'll never know your kind of right and wrong.
0: Oh, I'm sorry for you, for Aline. The shame you'll have to carry for this. And neither of you care now. Not now. You blinded by loyalty, Aline by love. Just wait. Wait. I praise. I go down on my knees that there were no children to see this night.
2: Aline, you all right, Aline?
1: I dropped it.
2: Don't pick up the pieces like that. You'll cut yourself. I'll do it.
1: I'm afraid.
2: Why?
1: What's the time?
2: Nearly 10.
1: It's the waiting. That's the worst. It'd be better if it were finished.
2: You can't wait till he's dead. Is that what you mean? Is that why you're afraid?
1: Shut up!
2: Did that make you feel better?
1: I'm sorry. I'm sorry.
2: I know you. I've always known what you're like. When you feel guilty about what you've done, you have to take it out on somebody. Norman, it's easier then, isn't it? It always was. If you can get angry enough, you don't have to think about things like now. That's why you slapped me. You want him to be guilty. It's better for you now that he's confessed, isn't it?
1: He did kill her. He did.
2: No. I think he confessed to make things easier for you and for me. Then maybe we wouldn't have to spend the rest of our lives wondering. Not that you'd be wondering. You know, don't you?
1: What do you mean?
2: You know what I mean. Go on inside. I'll make the drinks.

0: A thousand shall fall at thy side and 10,000 at thy right hand, but it shall not come nigh thee. Only with thine eyes shalt thou behold and see the reward of the wicked.
1: They'll find out who really did it. No matter what happens to Norman, they'll find out who did it.
0: They already know.
1: Do they?
2: You said that before. As if you know. How can you be so sure? Do you know more than the police, than anybody?
1: It's 10:30. In half an hour. Half an hour, a man's going to be murdered.
0: An eye for an eye.
1: At 11 o'clock. We'll just sit here and it'll be like New Year's Eve. We ought to have the radio on so we can know the exact time. But it takes a little while for him to be pronounced dead. Completely dead. What is it, a minute? Minute and a half? Do we drink a toast at 11 or 1 minute after?
3: Oh, you should be put away. Talk like that. You're out of your mind.
1: Somebody else will be sitting, waiting.
2: There isn't anybody else. Why don't you be quiet? He did it. I wanted to believe he didn't, but I know he said he did.
1: I'll go.
4: Telegram from Mrs. Norman Landon.
1: Thank you. It's for you, Aline.
2: You did this.
0: What is it, dear? Who is it from?
2: She did it. Congratulations. That's all it says. It's from you, isn't it?
1: Don't be stupid. Why should I say that?
2: You hated me for marrying him. You never thought I was good enough.
1: I didn't send
2: Who did?
0: You're a wicked girl if you sent that. A horrible, wicked girl.
2: Mother was right. You shouldn't be here. I want you to go.
1: No, I'm staying. I'm going to wait until 11.
2: You're getting out.
1: I've told you I'm not leaving.
0: Call the police, Aline. Call the police. They'll take care of her.
2: What are you smiling at? What?
0: Don't take any notice of her.
2: Why are you smiling like that?
1: I just think it's funny. Calling the police to put me out. Then I'll have nowhere to go when they execute my brother.
0: She's gone crazy. Stay away from her, Aline.
2: Why are you being like this, Harriet? It's not my fault. I can't help it.
1: I want to hear you say you believe he's innocent. I'm waiting for that.
0: Operator, get me the police. Harriet, will you go now?
1: No.
2: Mother, hang up.
0: I'll do no such thing.
2: I said hang up!
0: Oh. Oh, you hurt my hand.
2: I'm sorry. Bad enough as it is. We don't need any more business with the police.
0: You hurt me. I'm going to my room. When you've thought it over, you may come and apologize.
2: She's old. Things aren't the same to her anymore.
1: Were they ever?
2: You think I'm to blame for everything, don't you?
1: Yes, most of it.
2: Do you know what it's like living with a man you love? Love so much it makes you weak and nothing. Realize that when you say things, you don't mean them, but you want to hurt. Do anything to get him to notice. Make him angry, anything but make him feel something. I never could. You think I don't know why he started going with that woman? I understand. I don't want to, but I do. It's the lack in me. Just the way he said in the diary.
1: It's 10 to 11.
2: I hated her so much I could have killed her. I thought of killing him, but he wouldn't have cared.
1: You'll be even with them both now.
2: You can't understand how I love him. There'll never be anybody else.
1: There's somebody else, all right.
2: No.
1: We're a lot alike. The hold others have over us. Norman and I, you and your mother. It's not good to be that close, not for anybody.
2: Norman and I had each other. Maybe if it hadn't been for you and Mother, we might have...
1: You didn't. You had a chance and you didn't. I thought you'd tell the truth when you got the telegram.
2: You said it. It was you.
1: Yes. I hoped it would make you tell before it was too late.
0: Aline? Aline? It's nearly 11. I forgive you. I forgive both of you. We must all pray together.
1: You pray, Mrs. Martinson. I'll watch you. Hello? Yes, Mr. Mailer. Oh. The witness arrived and identified the woman from a picture. The governor granted a stay of execution 5 minutes ago.
2: Identified?
1: Yes. You knew, didn't you?
2: It didn't make any difference. You wouldn't have come back to me. Would have been better. Now I have no one.
1: Mr. Mailer had a suspicion. He couldn't prove anything, he told me. I wondered, too. No one else recognized the woman in the picture except the man who was in Mexico. And you would have let Norman die.
2: Oh, Mother, stop it.
3: I didn't think anyone saw me come out. I followed him, Aline. I did it for you. I had to. It was so wicked. Right after he left her, I went in. I tried to talk to her. I did it for you, dear. They won't electrocute me, will they? I know it's against the commandment to kill. But I had to. I could stand everything but the waiting.
1: Oh, Mrs. Martinson.

0: Suspense is transcribed and directed in Hollywood by Anthony Ellis. You have just heard Waiting, written by Mr. Ellis, especially for Suspense. The music was composed by Lucian Morawek and conducted by Wilbur Hatch. Others in our cast were Thomas Hanley and George Walsh.
1: Are your neighbors talking about action yet? 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

0: 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Its title, Cowhide.
1: Your broadcasting system presents...
2: Hello, I hope I haven't kept you waiting. Yes, this is the Crime Club. I'm the librarian. Cowhide. Yes, we have that story for you. Come right over.

0: Ah, you're here. Good. Take the easy chair by the window. Comfortable? The manuscript is on this shelf. Here it is. Cowhide. The very intriguing story of a suitcase that was packed with murder. Let's look at it under the reading lamp. It was early afternoon, and the customer's room in the brokerage offices on the second floor of a midtown office building was crowded, as usual. Harold Phillips, a middle-aged clerk, crossed the large room, nervously adjusting his tie, and stopped outside the office of Mark Baldwin, the manager.
1: Come in.
2: Excuse me, Mr. Baldwin.
1: Oh, Phillips. Come in, please.
2: Thank you, sir. You sent for me, Mr. Baldwin.
1: Come here, Phillips.
2: I hope nothing is wrong, sir. My books...
1: Sit down.
2: I've always been very careful, sir. I never let a page go without checking and rechecking.
1: Phillips, you've been with this company for 30 years.
2: Yes, sir.
1: Have you ever thought of leaving us?
2: Leaving? Why, no, sir.
1: Not once in 30 years?
2: Well, I... please don't hold it against me, sir. There were times when I thought I might do better somewhere else, but...
1: Yes?
2: I realized that I couldn't, and I stopped thinking about it. It's been 15 years since I...
1: Good for you, Phillips. I guess we can trust you.
2: What?
1: Open that suitcase on my desk.
2: Yes, sir. Good heavens! Securities!
1: $500,000 worth. And they're all negotiable.
2: But I... Well, look here, Mr. Baldwin, if you're accusing me...

0: What are you talking about?
1: If you're accusing me of having packed that suitcase...
0: Phillips.
1: You don't know me, sir. You've been the manager of this office less than a year. But I have a record of excellent service. You can ask the gentleman in the main office if you want to.
0: Phillips, don't be an idiot. I'm not accusing you.
1: But the suitcase...
0: It's going to our Los Angeles office.
1: Oh.
0: You're going to take it there.
1: I?
0: Naturally. You're the only one I can trust with it.
1: But such transfers are usually made by...
0: I know all about it. Now, you'll leave tonight on the 9 o'clock train. I've reserved a drawing room for you.
1: Yes, sir.
0: You'll be careful, of course. You won't leave that drawing room for 1 minute.
1: But, Mr. Baldwin...
0: I said not for 1 minute, Phillips. And as for your meals...
1: I'll make arrangements.
0: That's the idea. One more thing, Phillips.
1: Yes, sir?
0: You're not to discuss this matter with anyone. Not with anyone, including the members of your own family.
1: But Los Angeles, Mr. Baldwin, how can I explain that to Doris, my daughter?
0: Don't.
1: But I'm going away for a long time, for 2 weeks, perhaps.
0: Think up a good excuse. Only you, I, and the manager of the Los Angeles office know about this transfer. We want nothing to happen to that suitcase or to you.
1: Yes, sir.
0: In other words, Mr. Phillips, we don't want you killed.
1: Thank you, sir. I appreciate your consideration.
0: Yes.
1: I'll go home and pack after closing time, of course. And will I take the suitcase home with me?
0: No. You stop back here on your way to the train and I'll give it to you.
1: Would 8 o'clock be all right?
0: Fine. But be prompt. The train leaves at 9.
1: Well, I won't be late. And now, Mr. Baldwin, if I may say so.
0: Yes.
1: Thank you for your confidence in me.

0: Dad?
1: Oh, in here, Doris, my room.
0: Did you eat?
1: Scrambled eggs.
0: You would. Every time I come home late from work, you... Say, what's going on here?
1: Just packing.
0: Walking out on me?
1: Only for a little while, dear.
0: What?
1: Yes, Mr. Baldwin has given me a 2 weeks vacation.
0: Oh?
1: With pay, of course. Oh, now don't stare at me like a frightened little girl.
0: Dad, where are you going?
1: Aunt Martha's. That sister of mine has been after me to pay her a visit.
0: But you had 2 weeks vacation not 3 months ago.
1: Well, Mr. Baldwin wants me to have another one.
0: Why?
1: As a bonus for my good work. 30 years on one job.
0: Why not cash?
1: He's only the manager of a branch office, dear. Now stop worrying. You'll get wrinkles.
0: Dad, he's not sending you away because of something that happened this afternoon.
1: What do you mean, Doris?
0: Well, you didn't get sick.
1: Oh, no.
0: Those headaches you used to complain about.
1: Oh, I haven't had one since...
0: Well, I know you've been seeing the doctor.
1: Oh?
0: I didn't say anything because you didn't. I thought if you didn't want me to know...
1: There's no keeping a secret from you, is there? Well, everything's all right. My blood pressure's down.
0: Yes, but this afternoon...
1: A mild attack, nothing serious. But Mr. Baldwin happened to notice it, and, well, he's very fond of me and the kind who appreciates loyalty.
0: Oh, Dad, why won't you give up your job?
1: Give it up? What would I do?
0: Must you do anything? I'm making enough for both of us.
1: Oh, nonsense, dear. You're going to be married someday.
0: Oh, sure.
1: Don't you think so?
0: First, I've got to find a man.
1: What's wrong with the men you know now?
0: Oh, why talk about them? Listen, Dad, you've been working long enough.
1: And I'm going to keep right on working. Goodbye, dear. I'll see you in 2 weeks.
0: Oh, no, you don't. I'm going to station with you.
1: Haven't you a date for tonight?
0: I'll call it off.
1: You'll do nothing of the kind.
0: Dad.
1: Why, I'm sorry, dear. I didn't mean to lose my temper.
0: It's all right.
1: Well, you see, treating me like an invalid...
0: I just... wanted to see you off, Dad.
1: It isn't necessary. You've got a date. Keep it. Goodbye, darling.
0: Goodbye.
1: Take good care of yourself.

0: Hello.
1: I'd like to see Mr. Kenneth Badger.
0: I'm Ken Badger.
1: Are you the private detective?
0: Well, so they say.
1: But, all right, take a look at this newspaper.
0: For free?
1: Read it.
0: Now look, miss,
1: Read the headline, please.
0: You've got a way about you. Okay. Brokerage clerk disappears with $500,000. Harold Phillips for 30 years a clerk in the brokerage offices of... How am I doing, kid? Do I pass the literacy test?
1: My name's Doris.
0: My favorite name.
1: Harold Phillips is my father.
0: Mm-hmm. Well, what'd you say?
1: Mr. Badger, I'm desperate.
0: A good-looking girl like you.
1: My father didn't steal those securities.
0: What a shame.
1: I know he didn't. And you're going to find him and prove that he didn't.
0: I am?
1: Yes. Will you?
0: Now listen, honey, there comes a time in every man's life when he's got to say no. This is my time.
1: But you don't know my father.
0: Is that bad?
1: He's not a thief. He's the most honest, the most conscientious.
0: Oh, somebody told you about my weakness, huh?
1: Well, you'd only try to understand. Dad's been with that company for 30 years,
0: mm-hmm.
1: handling money and securities every day. If he wanted to steal, he could have done it in dribs and drabs, fixing the books.
0: Mm-hmm.
1: He didn't have to wait until yesterday and take $500,000 at one time.
0: Maybe he didn't get the idea until yesterday.
1: Oh, please, mister.
0: Oh, cut it out, will you? Will you please cut it out? I'm not going to be carried away by a flood.
1: All right. All right, Mr. Badger. You don't have to take this case. But I'll tell you what I really think.
0: Over a cup of coffee?
1: When I came home from work last night, Dad was packing.
0: There's a nice little restaurant down the street. Come on.
1: Listen to me. Dad said that Mr. Baldwin, the manager of his office, had given him a 2 weeks vacation. He was going to spend it with Aunt Martha at her place in the country. I phoned Aunt Martha this morning.
0: Dad wasn't there.
1: No. Mr. Badger, my father wouldn't lie to me. Something happened to him last night.
0: What do you think?
1: He might have been kidnapped or murdered.
0: What?
1: Mr. Baldwin's got those securities. That's why he told Dad he could go away. And then last night his dad was going to the station.
0: Wait a minute. Why did you phone Aunt Martha this morning?
1: Dad hasn't been feeling well. I was worried.
0: Mm-hmm. I'm going to give you a break, baby.
1: Oh?
0: Only because I like you. But there's one condition.
1: What?
0: From now on, it's Ken.
1: Yes, Ken.
0: Okay, Doris. I'm going down to the brokerage office to see what Mr. Baldwin looks like.
1: Well, I'm going with you.
0: You are?
1: I am.
0: That's what I said. You are. Now, you stay here, Doris.
1: Oh, but Ken,
0: here, baby. I want Baldwin all to myself.
1: Well.
0: I've got a special interest in international pigs, so long, honey. I'll see you later.
2: Come in.
0: What?
2: Badger, what are you doing here?
0: Inspector Hopkins, my old friend.
2: I asked you a question, Ken.
0: I've been retained.
2: By whom?
0: Doris Phillips, the daughter of... Well, Inspector, don't I get a knockdown?
2: If it'll make you happy.
0: I'm talking about those two nice people over there.
2: Walter Conrad, the assistant manager, and that's Joyce Lipton, Mark Baldwin's private secretary.
3: How do you do?
0: How do you do? Joyce Lipton. Say, haven't we,
3: Have we?
0: Oh, I'm pretty sure of it, but, where?
2: Now, see here, Ken, I'm conducting an investigation.
0: Oh, you're a hard man, Inspector. All the pretty women...
2: State your business and get out of here.
0: Well, since you put it so politely, I'm looking for Mark Baldwin.
2: That's good, so am I.
0: What?
2: Anything else, Ken?
0: Now, wait a minute. Let me get this straight. Are you saying that Baldwin and Phillips...
4: That seems to be his pet theory, Mr. Badger.
2: Shut up, Conrad. All you have to do is answer questions.
4: And all you have to do, Inspector, is to ask them. Intelligent ones.
2: You're looking for trouble, aren't you?
4: Just because Mr. Baldwin didn't come to the office today doesn't mean that he and Phillips took those securities.
2: He didn't show up at his hotel all night, either.
4: That can mean anything, Inspector.
0: Well, somehow do you do, huh? Mr. Conrad.
2: Are you butting in, Ken?
0: Just for a couple of questions, Inspector. Mr. Conrad, when was the last time you saw Mark Baldwin?
4: When I left the office yesterday, about 6 o'clock.
0: And you, Joyce?
3: 7 o'clock. Mr. Baldwin wanted me to stay for some last-minute dictation. Dictation, Mr. Badger.
0: Oh, yes. Anybody see him after that?
2: We've been all through that, Ken.
0: My client wants to know, Inspector.
3: Well, I don't know who saw him afterwards. I left at 7 o'clock.
4: I don't suppose you realize how ridiculous this is, do you?
2: Now, see here, Conrad.
4: All these questions about Mr. Baldwin. If he had a part in this robbery, You think he'd be fool enough to disappear?
2: It's been done before, mister.
4: Mark Baldwin wouldn't take $500,000 to share with a clerk.
2: Is that your opinion, too, Miss Lipton?
3: I have no opinion. I just can't believe that either Mr. Baldwin or Mr. Phillips could have done such a thing.
2: Yes. Now, Mr. Conrad, let me tell you something about who takes and who shares.
5: Say, Inspector.
2: Ken, if you don't stop butting
5: take
2: in...
5: Take a look over here. I think you'll be my friend again.
2: Huh? What did you find?
5: I always travel with my nose close to the carpet. My dog taught me that trick.
2: Listen, Ken...
5: Down here.
2: What?
5: Tell me what they look like to you.
2: Bloodstains that somebody tried to wash out.
5: That's funny. That's what they look like to me.
2: They form a line from the desk to the coat closet.
5: What do we do now, Inspector?
2: I'll let you know. Yeah. This is one thing I didn't expect.
5: Would you say he's dead?
2: I don't say anything when the coroner gets here, Ken. Mr. Conrad, who's that man? Baldwin or Phillips?
4: That's Mr. Baldwin.
5: No, Doris, you can't come in.
1: I've got to know what's going on, Ken.
5: I told you, I'll tell you later.
1: Why did all those men come here, those policemen and the men with the cameras?
5: They're holding a convention.
1: Somebody's been murdered.
5: Oh, my Lord.
1: Dad?
5: No, Mr. Baldwin.
1: All right.
5: I'm still working for you.
1: Oh, Ken, you know what they're going to think.
5: Just keep looking at those quotations. I'll be out as soon as I can.
2: Stabbed in the back, huh? Died between 8 and 9 o'clock last night.
5: What's that, Inspector?
2: You still here?
5: Between 8 and 9 o'clock last night, huh?
2: That's about when Baldwin was murdered, according to the coroner.
5: Holy smoke, then the old guy's innocent.
2: Sure.
5: I'm not kidding. Phillips didn't do it. His daughter told me he took an 8 o'clock train last night.
2: Yeah? Where was he going?
5: To the country to see his sister, Aunt Martha.
2: So it's Aunt Martha, huh?
5: Oh, all right. So I'm gone for the girl, but...
2: Did he get there?
5: Did he... Oh. All right, you win, Inspector. You've got logic.
2: Yeah, stick around, sonny boy. I'm giving free lessons today. Now, Mr. Conrad, you get first crack at the truth.
4: I've told you everything I know, Inspector.
2: I haven't asked you everything. What was kept in that safe?
4: Oh, bonds, securities, cash.
2: Who knew the combination?
4: Mr. Baldwin, myself.
2: You too, Miss Lipton?
3: I never went to that safe unless it was open.
2: Did you know the combination?
3: Of course not.
4: Look here, Inspector, what are you driving at?
2: Somebody gave Harold Phillips those securities.
4: Somebody did nothing of the kind. Phillips knew the combination of that safe.
2: A clerk?
4: He was our oldest employee. We felt that we could trust him. Whoever dreamed that he would...
2: I'll take that, Miss Lipton.
3: But it might be company business, Inspector.
2: Yeah, it might. Hello? Yeah, Hopkins talking? You don't say. Good. Perfect. Tell Detective Riley to hop on a plane right away. Yeah, I know he's with homicide. We want Phillips for murder. Well, we picked him up in Chicago on a train with two suitcases. What's the matter, Ken? No comments from the lovelorn?
5: What about the securities?
2: That's the next episode, tomorrow morning at police headquarters.
5: What do you mean?
2: The suitcase wasn't loaded with clothing and personal effects, and it wasn't loaded with securities either.
5: Huh?
2: It was loaded, Ken, with newspapers. All right, Phillips, let's forget everything you've told me so far.
6: But I've told you the truth, Inspector Hopkins.
2: Yeah. Well, now tell me a few lies.
6: I don't know what to say to you. I didn't kill Mr. Baldwin. I didn't steal any securities.
2: You didn't load that suitcase with newspapers either.
6: No.
2: Baldwin did that, huh? And then he stabbed himself in the back.
6: He was alive when I left him at 8:20 the other night.
2: He wasn't in the closet?
6: I told you he was alive, sitting at his desk.
2: Where are the securities, Phillips?
6: I thought they were in the suitcase. Now listen to me, Inspector. Mr. Baldwin told me to deliver the securities to our Los Angeles office. He didn't want anyone to know.
2: Where are they, mister?
6: He wouldn't even let me tell Doris where I was going. I had to lie to her about a 2 weeks vacation that I was going to spend with my sister Martha.
2: Phillips,
6: I've got to believe me, Inspector. I saw the securities in the afternoon. They were in that suitcase. But Mr. Baldwin wouldn't let me take it home.
2: Yeah.
6: I met him that evening at the office, his office, And he handed me the suitcase, locked, and train ticket.
2: One way?
6: Yes, he said the manager of the Los Angeles office would give me a return ticket. You've got to believe me, Inspector.
2: Come on, Phillips. Let's start from the beginning. Now, you knew Baldwin was working late, so you went to the office and killed him.
6: No.
2: You opened the safe and took the securities. Then you took a train for Chicago with a load of newspapers.
6: No, I didn't.
2: Just in case you got picked up. You figured we might take you for a poor sucker who was being framed.
6: That's exactly what I am, but you won't...
2: Hold everything, Phillips. Yeah? Uh-huh. What did he say? Yeah, that's what I thought. All right, Dempsey. Phillips, we've just had Los Angeles on the phone.
6: Oh, well, then the manager out there has told you...
2: He didn't tell me. He spoke to my assistant.
6: Well, what's the difference? You know I'm innocent. He was expecting no security.
2: No, mister.
6: But there must be some mistake. Mr. Baldwin told me...
2: Sit down, Phillips. Have a cigarette. And then talk.
1: Ken?
0: Coffee with tears, honey? It's a bad combination.
1: Did you get Inspector Hopkins?
0: Yes, Doris.
1: When can I see my father?
0: Will you promise not to turn on the faucets?
1: Ken?
0: You can see him anytime. He's just been booked.
1: Oh.
0: Murder in the first degree. Without a confession.
1: He didn't do it, Ken.
0: The inspector also told me a lot of other things.
1: He didn't do it,
0: things
1: Ken.
0: Things your father told him. Doris.
1: Yes?
0: Your father knew he wasn't going to Aunt Martha's.
1: What?
0: He was going to California on orders from Baldwin.
1: But he told me he...
0: What time is it?
1: Quarter past four. But, Ken...
0: Come on, let's get out of here.
1: Are we going down to the prison?
0: Nope. We're going to find out more about a certain security transfer. About a certain gal with red hair and blue eyes in a way that's very tantalizing.
3: No, Mr. Badger, I've never been there.
0: Well, then, how about
3: or
0: the...
3: Or there either.
0: Okay, Joyce. Can't blame a guy for trying, can you?
3: I can.
0: North wind blew me right out of my... Say... Have you heard the latest about Phillips?
3: No.
0: He's going to be indicted for murder.
3: Oh, for pity's sake, then. He is guilty, after all.
0: Only indicted, baby. He's still got an alibi.
3: Really?
0: He claims Baldwin sent him to Los Angeles for those securities.
3: Los Angeles? You mean our office out there?
0: Mm-hmm. A sort of transfer.
3: Who told you about it?
0: My bosom pal and crony, Inspector Hopkins.
3: Oh.
0: If a transfer had been arranged, would there be a record of it?
3: Of course.
0: In the form of correspondence?
3: Possibly.
0: Well, now we're talking the same language. Where's the correspondence?
3: It's in those files.
0: I mean the letters he dictated when he asked you to stay late.
3: Oh, they're in my stenographic notebook.
0: Still there, huh?
3: I didn't type them up.
0: Uh-oh. That's not being a good secretary, Joyce.
3: Why don't you mind your own business?
0: Okay, I'll just take the book and let Inspector Hopkins mind his business.
3: Well, I was going to type them up, but Mr. Baldwin told me to go home. And then the next morning... Well, I don't have to tell you about the next morning, do I?
0: Aren't you glad?
3: There's nothing in that book about transfer of securities.
0: Nothing?
3: What do you mean?
0: Well, it might be in code. You know, $10,000 a word spelled backwards.
3: Well, I don't think so, because...
0: I know. I'll take the book down to police headquarters.
3: Why?
0: Well, they've got some of the best typists and code busters in the world.
4: Well, Miss Lipton...
0: Hello, Conrad.
4: What are you doing in this office?
0: Just talking to a lady.
4: You talk to no one but me, understand?
0: So you've been promoted, huh?
4: I'm in charge here now, and I don't want snoopers around.
0: The reason?
4: This is a private office. If you have any business, the customer's room is open every day from 10 to 3. Now, get out.
0: Conrad, did you ever get a massage?
4: You wouldn't dare.
0: Oh, I would. But why waste it on you?
4: You hoodlum. Miss Lipton, the next time such characters come in here, I'll...
1: Well, Ken, what did you find out?
0: It's what I'm going to find out, Doris, that counts.
1: What do you mean?
0: You go back to your apartment and wait for my call.
1: And you?
0: Police headquarters. And wish us luck. Hello. For Pete's sake, Doris, where have you been?
7: Don't be angry, dear.
0: I told you to go back to your apartment and wait for my call.
7: I did, but you didn't call for 3 hours, and then I had an idea.
0: Where are you now?
7: In a drugstore.
0: Oh, that's nice. Tell them to set up one for me, too. A double malted with a...
7: Ken, you don't understand. This drugstore is in the building my father works in. The brokerage offices are on the second floor.
0: What got you there?
7: A terrific idea. Now I need help.
0: What's the matter?
7: How soon can you get here?
5: 15 minutes. What's the matter, Doris?
7: I'll tell you when I see you. But hurry.
5: All right, kid. You just leave him to me. I'll take care of him.
1: But don't be rough with him, Ken. He's not young.
8: So you went out and got a detective, huh?
5: What's this about you refusing to answer questions, mister?
8: I got a right to, ain't I, when they come from her? She's only a civilian, like me.
5: What's your name?
8: Joseph. Now, look, officer.
5: Do you know Harold Phillips?
8: Sure I do. Seen him lots of times when he was working late in the brokerage office.
1: Did you see him the night of the murder?
8: I ain't talking to you, lady.
5: All right, then you'll talk to me.
8: Sure I seen him. I took him up in the elevator.
1: What time?
8: Now, listen, you.
1: All right, tell him.
8: It was 8:15, and I brung him down again at exactly 8:30.
5: You talk like radio time, pal.
8: I got it on my mind. Another detective asked me them same questions about an hour ago. Showed him the book.
5: What book?
1: That's what I wanted to see, Ken. The book everybody must sign when they come in and go out of an office building after 6 o'clock.
5: Did you think of that all by yourself?
1: All of a sudden.
5: Where's the book, Joseph?
8: Right here. And that's where Mr. Phillips signed it.
5: Darling.
8: Hey, are you talking to me?
5: Not tonight, Joseph. You go right up and down your elevator. Come on, Doris.
1: That does it, Ken. That proves Dad's innocent.
5: And you thought of that all by yourself?
1: Dad wouldn't have signed that book if you were going to steal or commit murder. He wouldn't have used the elevator.
5: And I went to school and paid for a license.
1: What are you talking about?
5: Just thinking out loud about how good I am. Will you do me one favor?
1: Oh, you know I will.
5: Then go home.
1: What?
5: And stay there. And don't move until you hear from me.

0: Well.
1: Hiya, Cookie. You mind if I come in?
0: Oh, you have the nicest way of asking.
1: I didn't mean to push her. An old habit I picked up in the subway.
0: What do you want?
1: Well. It's a nice place. You live here alone?
0: Now, listen, Mr. Badger.
1: Joyce, when will you learn to call me Ken?
0: I'll be at the office at 9 o'clock in the morning. Now, if you have anything...
1: I have. Your stenographic notebook.
0: Oh. Did the police get anything out of it?
1: Mm-hmm. A murderer.
0: Really?
1: You're pretty cute, baby.
0: Huh. What did Phillips have to do with my notebook?
1: Fingerprints?
0: On my notebook?
1: You're not working on all cylinders, Cookie. They were your fingerprints.
0: I'm afraid I don't follow you, Mr. Badger.
1: You don't have to. I'll follow you.
0: Why?
1: Oh, I knew I met you somewhere before. But I don't recognize the gun.
0: I let you pull a fast one on me, didn't I? I have a lot of fun, Ken. Because you're going to be a dead duck in about 2 minutes.
1: Annie Joyce, the confidence gal. How long did they keep you in stir?
0: 1 year and 2 months.
1: Yep. You've come a long way in the last 8 years, baby. From swindling to murder. Well, now wait a minute. You don't have to be so impatient.
0: This gun doesn't shoot with a safety catch on.
1: It's all right with me if it doesn't shoot at all. Tell me, how did you get Baldwin to turn his back with a knife?
0: I didn't. He was kissing me when I killed him.
1: Oh, you're just the woman for me.
0: Phillips had gone out with a loaded suitcase, and Mark and I were going to wait until he'd been arrested and sent to jail, and then...
1: You were going to split $500,000.
0: That's right.
1: But you decided why wait and why split.
0: I'm selfish that way.
1: Yeah, but you're going to wait, Cookie, for a quick burn.
0: Well, you won't be around to see it.
2: I'm not so sure of that, Miss.
0: No.
2: Drop that gun.
1: She doesn't have to, Inspector. It just changed hands. Well... Did I do all right, Inspector?
2: For once in your life, when you came in here, I was afraid you was going to close that door with a snap lock on it.
1: Inspector, you don't think much of me, do you?
2: You want the truth.
1: No, just skip it.
3: Imagine hiding those securities under a rug.
1: Yeah, and such a nice rug, too.
3: $500,000 worth in her apartment.
1: And me stepping on it all the time.
3: Ken.
1: Yes, dear?
3: How well did you know her?
1: Doris, I told you. I saw her in a courtroom 8 years ago.
3: And you remembered her for so long?
1: I've got a weakness for redheads.
3: No, I'm not a redhead.
1: Oh, that can be remedied.
3: Would it make you happy?
1: All over.
3: Oh.
1: Hey, take it easy. Your father's asleep on that chair. Suppose he wakes up and... Well, suppose he does.
3: Dad won't mind. Will you?
1: Well...
4: Well, will you?
3: Oh, but Dad.
4: I can't wait all night, Doris. I've got to go to bed.
5: And so closes tonight's story, Cowhide. Stedman Coles wrote the radio script. Roger Bauer produced and directed. Bill Quinn played Ken Badger. Joan Tompkins was Doris Phillips. Cameron Prudhomme was Harold Phillips. Eleanor Phelps played Joyce Lipton. Joe Latham was Inspector Hopkins. And Murray Forbes was Walter Conran. Oh, I beg your pardon. Hello, I hope I haven't kept you waiting. Yes, this is the Crime Club. I'm the librarian. Yes, come over a week from tonight. Good. We have the very intriguing story of a decision that almost cost a man's life. It's called Sentence of Death. In the meantime... Well, in the meantime, there is a new Crime Club book available this week and every week at bookstores everywhere. Yes, it's available now. Fine. And we look for you next week. Oh, yes. And another thing. Traffic accidents have been increasing at an alarming rate. Avoid them by respecting the rights of your neighbor on the road, and by being sure that you and the car you are driving are in good condition.

0: 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Quiet Please follows in just a moment. 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
2: Thursday,
1: October 2nd, 1947, 79 years ago today. Its title? Cow Wide. This episode of Inner Sanctum first aired
2: Tuesday,
1: October 2nd, 1945, 81 years ago today. Its title? The Shadow of Death.
3: Lipton Tea and Lipton Soap present Inner Sanctum Mysteries.

0: Good evening, friends of the Inner Sanctum. This is your host to welcome you in through the squeaking door. We're having a party tonight for two of my favorite corpses. I call them Romeo and Juliet. They're newly dead, you know. Yes, she's the daughter of a famous society murderer, and he's the pride of the East Side Morgue. Oh, they're so happy together in their mausoleum built for two. And you should see the bridal casket.
1: Shame on you, Mr. Host, making fun of such a tragedy.
0: But, Mary, it was a touching ceremony. Of course, I stood up for the groom. Naturally, the poor fellow couldn't stand up for himself.
1: Oh, please. It's an occasion for tears, not for laughter.
0: That's right, Mary. Why, when the bride appeared wearing her grandmother's shroud, everyone had to be cheered up with Lipton tea.
1: Now, that's enough. I will not have Liptons mentioned at a time like that. Lipton tea is for people who know how to enjoy life. These are the folks who really appreciate Lipton's famous brisk flavor. Yes, that word brisk, B-R-I-S-K, makes a big difference when you're sitting down to a cup of hot tea. Brisk means that Lipton tea tastes fresh and full-bodied, never flat or wishy-washy. I wish you'd try Lipton's, folks, even if you're not a regular tea drinker, because you just don't know how good tea can be till you know how good Lipton's is.
0: Well, Mary, let's tee off into tonight's story. It's called The Shadow of Death, and it's an original radio play by that boogie-woogie man, Robert Sloan. Yes, and our star tonight is Richard Widmark, who plays the role of Howard. All set? Then turn off the lights and let in the shadow of death. On a lonely dirt road that borders the village cemetery, a single car slows to a stop and parks in the moonless night. Inside it, a man leans back in his seat and reaches for the hand of the girl he loves.
2: Howard.
3: Yes, dear?
2: Why did you stop here? The cemetery's right over there.
3: Oh, I didn't notice.
2: You drove here last night, too.
3: Did I?
2: Yes.
3: Well, you're not frightened, are you?
2: Tonight I am. You've been so strange, so far away. I feel as if I hardly know you.
3: Darling, you mustn't feel that way.
2: What's the matter, Howard? There's something on your mind.
3: I'm going away, Marie.
2: Oh, no.
3: And I'm not coming back.
2: Howard, why?
3: Well, I don't really know if I can explain it. It seems so incredible, and yet I know it must be true.
2: What?
3: Something I've discovered about myself. Something strange and frightening, Marie. Wherever I go, I seem to cast a shadow. A shadow of death.
2: I don't understand.
3: No, I didn't either at first. I thought it was just a strange coincidence. But it isn't. It's me. I bring death wherever I go.
2: Oh, Howard, you don't really believe that.
3: Well, how can I believe anything else? Haven't you noticed what happens to every living thing I have around me?
2: No.
3: I can't keep a pet of any kind, a cat or a dog. Even a plant dies when I have it in the house.
2: Oh, darling, that's just your imagination. You've been working too hard. You need a rest.
3: No, I'm going away, Marie. I don't want any harm to come to you.
2: Oh, no, please. Nothing's going to happen to me. This is just...
3: What's the matter?
2: Well, nothing. I was just... looking at the flowers in my corsage.
3: Good heavens. They're dead. You don't believe me either, do you, Doctor?
4: Well, let's not put it on that basis, Howard. After all, I've been trained to look for the physical causes of death, not the supernatural.
3: Then what do you think I should do?
4: Frankly, I'd like you to spend a few weeks away from these surroundings. Go up to the sanitarium I told you about. They'll take good care of you up there.
3: All right, Doctor. I'll make arrangements to go tomorrow. But I know it won't do any good.
4: You'll be surprised, Howard. 2 or 3 weeks from now, you look back on this as a...
3: Yes?
4: That's strange. Those goldfish in my aquarium. They're all dead.
2: the truth, Howard. Are you comfortable here in the sanitarium?
5: They don't believe me. They don't believe that people die when I dream about them.
2: People die?
5: Yes, didn't you know that? Every time I have a dream about someone, it's a sign of death. And the next morning when I wake up, I look in the obituary column and I see the name of the person I dreamt about.
2: Oh, Howard, what have they done to you here?
5: Nothing, only they don't believe me. The dreams, I mean. I had to prove it to them this morning. And it made me feel very bad.
2: What made you feel bad?
5: The dream I had last night. I killed a man, Marie.
2: What?
5: I killed him in my dream.
2: Oh.
5: He was a good friend of mine, too. He lived right across the hall.
2: Oh, Howard, please. You've got to get hold of yourself.
5: But I'm afraid, Marie. I don't want to dream anymore.
2: Oh, darling, I can't bear to see you this way.
5: What?
2: I'll get you out of here. I promise, Howard. I'll get you out of here today.
4: But, Marie, there isn't a chance of getting him out. He may have to stay in this institution for months.
2: Oh, no. Dr. Gerard, can't you see what's happening to him? He's losing his mind.
4: Well, I know he's taken a turn for the worse. That's all the more reason for keeping him here. It might be dangerous to discharge him now.
2: Then why don't you do something to help him?
4: We're doing everything we can. It's not easy. He persists in thinking he has this strange power of death. Nobody is able to convince him he's wrong.
2: What about the man across the hall? Howard said they were good friends.
4: That's another thing. They were good friends. But unfortunately, that man died this morning.

0: Come in.
1: Ah, good morning, Howard. How do you feel today?
0: Oh, much better, Doctor, much better.
1: No bad spells last night? No curious moods?
0: No, I feel fine. Almost well enough to go home.
1: Let me look at your eyes.
0: You will let me go home again, won't you, Doctor?
1: Yes, Howard, of course, of course. Haven't had any of those dreams lately, have you?
0: No, not for a long time.
1: Are you sure?
0: Well, I did have one last night.
1: You dreamt that someone was dead?
0: Yes, I did, but I know it's not true. It can't be true.
1: Whom did you dream about, Marie?
0: No, Doctor. I dreamt about you. That's why I know I'm wrong. You're alive, Doctor. Don't you understand? You've proven it to me.
1: Easy now, Howard. Tell me about your dream.
0: Well, I dreamt I was going home, and all the people I'd killed in my dreams were alive again.
1: Yes, go on.
0: Well, somehow or other, I could see my house from this window, and everything was just as it was a long time ago. The flowers were growing. The dog was in the yard.
1: The one that was run over?
0: Yes, everything was well again. And I was well, too. That's why I wanted to go home. But you and Marie's mother didn't want me to.
1: She was in the dream, Marie's mother?
0: Yes, I don't know how she happened to be there, but she was.
1: That's all right, Howard. Go on.
0: Well, I started to leave, Doctor, but she held me back. She held my arms like this, and then you jumped up to ring the bell for help. But before you reached it, I was on top of you like this.
2: Howard.
0: I had my fingers around your throat, and I was squeezing it so hard, I could feel your windpipe bending back until you couldn't breathe anymore.
2: Howard, let go.
0: That's what you said last night, you fool. You wanted me to let go,
2: I held on until your face turned as blue as it is now.
0: It was almost black before I let you go.
2: But first I made sure you were dead. And then I dropped the body. You see, Doctor, my dreams do come true.

0: Have you had any good dreams lately? Howard has. And you know, his dreams don't need interpretation. No, they need cremation. Say, it's a lucky thing that guy works on the night shift. It'd be awful if he had daydreams, too.
1: Good gracious, yes. His dreams not only walk, they commit murder.
0: Mary, I was about to say that. Please leave the jokes to me. How would you like it if I talked about tea?
1: Well, for goodness sake, I listened to the story, too. And I must say, I'm glad I'm not his, dream girl.
0: That does it. Friends, let me tell you about Lipton tea.
1: All right, you win. But it's only because I have something important to say about Lipton's. Folks, did you know that Lipton's is the largest selling brand in the whole world? Yes, and the reason for that is Lipton's well-known brisk flavor. You know, that word brisk is the tea expert's word for tangy, full-bodied tea, for Lipton tea. Lipton's is always fresh and spirited, never flat or wishy-washy. That's why lots of people drink it not just at mealtimes, but whenever they're taking it easy for a minute during the day. So, folks, try Lipton's and get acquainted with that brisk flavor.
0: Well, let's get back to our dream man and find out what he does in his waking moments. When we left him last, he had just done a little manual work on Dr. Gerard's windpipe. And now, as the good doctor lies comfortably on the sanitarium floor, Howard is in the process of going through his pocket.
2: Well, I'll have to have the keys to your car, Doctor. I'll need them to get back home. I hope you won't mind if I hide you under this bed. It may take them a little bit longer to find the body if I do.
3: Yes, who is it?
4: Dr. Frisbee, Howard. May I come in?
3: Well, yes. Yes, I'll open the door. What is it, Doctor?
4: Well, I was looking for Dr. Gerard. I thought he was in here.
3: Oh, yes, yes, he was a moment ago. I think he went down the hall.
4: No, I just came from there. I guess he went back to his office.
3: Oh, yes, I guess he did.
4: How are you making out, Howard?
3: Fine, fine, Doctor, fine, fine.
4: You seem a little nervous. Your hands are shaking.
3: Oh, well, I...
4: You see, you've dropped your keys.
3: I'll get them.
4: It's all right, Howard. I wasn't going to take them away from you. But I am wondering how you happen to have any keys in your possession.
3: Well, they're not really mine.
4: Well, whose are they, Dr. Gerard's?
3: Yes, he left them here. I mean...
4: You mean you stole them from him?
3: No.
4: Now, come, Howard. You can't expect me to believe Dr. Gerard would give you any keys. Now, you'd better let me have them so I can give them back.
3: But I didn't...
4: Let me have them, Howard. Thank you.
3: You won't tell him I took them, will you?
4: No, Howard, I won't tell. But please don't take them again.
5: I'll go anyway. I'll get out onto the road and I'll get a hitch. Yes, sir. I'll get away.
3: I've got to speak to Marie.
5: Oh, here comes another one. Hey, stop! Give me a ride, will you? Give me a ride, please, mister. Oh, he's stopping. Hey, wait for me, will you, mister? I'm coming. I'll be right there. Gee, thanks, mister. You going into town?
4: Yes, Howard. But you're not.
3: Dr. Frisbee.
4: Yes, I've been watching you ever since you took those keys. I thought you'd try something like this.
3: Well, I had to, Doctor.
4: I understand. Better get in the car, Howard, so we can talk this thing over.
3: All right.
4: You know, it's silly to run away from our place up there. If you really want to go home, all you have to do is ask.
3: I did ask.
4: When?
3: This morning. Oh, wait a minute. Don't start the car.
4: Why not?
3: There's a truck coming. In back.
4: Where?
6: Oh, Howard, let go of me, Howard!
3: I've got to have this car, Doctor. When I... finished with it, I'll return it to you.
7: Hello?
8: Hello, Mrs. Walker.
7: Who's this?
8: Howard. You remember me, don't you?
1: Howard, where are you?
8: In a telephone booth around the corner.
1: You're not in the sanitarium?
8: No, I've been discharged. Dr. Gerard said I could go.
1: You mean you're well again?
8: Yes, I'm completely cured.
1: Oh, I see.
8: You don't sound very happy about it, Mother. Where's Marie?
1: She's out on a date.
8: When will she be back?
1: Well, I don't know, Howard. She didn't say.
8: I've got to see her again, Mrs. Walker. I've got to see her once more before I die.
1: Before you die?
8: Yes, I haven't much longer to live. Now, where is she?
1: Well, I think she said she was going to movies.
8: You're lying.
1: I'm not, Howard. I just can't be sure. But if you go to the theater, you might find her there.
8: You don't want me to see her, do you?
1: No, not until I've spoken to Dr. Gerard.
8: Why? Don't you believe me? Don't you believe I'm well again?
1: No, Dr. Gerard...
8: Never mind what he said. Mrs. Walker, you mustn't dislike me. I'm very fond of you.
1: You are, Howard?
8: Yes. I've been thinking a lot about you lately, while I was in the sanitarium. Last night, I even had a dream about you.

0: Keep ringing that number, operator. I've got to locate Dr. Gerard.
1: Why the hurry, Mrs. Walker?
0: Howard, how did you get in here?
1: Through the back door. Put that phone down, please.
0: But I...
1: Put it down, I said.
0: Yes, yes.
1: You lied to me about Marie being at the movies, Mrs. Walker.
0: I didn't mean to, Howard. I told you I wasn't sure she was there.
1: Where is she? This time I've got to know.
0: Howard, how dare you? Get your hands off me.
1: I'm not in a gentle mood, Mrs. Walker. I'm fighting against time.
0: You've done something wrong, Howard. You've escaped from the sanitarium.
1: No, I've done more than that, Mrs. Walker. I've killed a man.
0: Howard.
1: Two men, three men. I can't remember how many it was, but there's going to be one more.
0: Howard, you wouldn't kill me, would you?
1: Wouldn't I? What have you done to deserve your life? Let it ring.
0: But that may be my call.
1: Your call is coming now, Mrs. Walker.
0: Howard, please, put down that knife.
1: Will you tell me where Marie is?
0: I told you, I don't know. I don't know.
1: Then I'll wait for her. Right here.
0: Howard, you can't. No, you can't. Oh!
1: Yes, I can, Mrs. Walker. Hello?
2: Hello, this is Dr. Frisbee Sanitarium calling. Is Mrs. Walker there?
1: I'm sorry. You have the wrong number. Marie? Marie, darling?
0: Howard. Howard, what are you doing here?
1: I've been waiting for you to come home, darling. Aren't you glad to see me?
0: Oh, yes, of course I am. It was such a surprise, I couldn't catch my breath for a minute. Where's Mother?
1: Upstairs. Why?
0: Oh, I just wanted to know.
1: You had no other reason?
0: No. Howard, why are you staring at me?
1: I'm not really staring. I'm just looking at you, darling. It's been such a long time since I've seen you. I'd almost forgotten what you were like.
0: Let's go inside.
1: No, if you don't mind, darling, I'd rather go for a ride.
0: You're all right, aren't you, Howard? I mean, you're completely well now.
1: Oh, can't you see I am?
0: Yes, but I... Yes.
1: Then let's not wait any longer, darling. Come on, we'll go for a ride.
0: Late, Howard. Don't you think we ought to go back?
1: No, not yet, Marie. You just keep driving. These few moments we have together, maybe I'll... Marie, why are you stopping here?
0: We're low on gas, dear. I don't want to get stuck on the highway.
1: Oh.
3: Yes'm? What'll it be?
0: You better fill her up.
3: All right.
0: And have you got a telephone here?
3: Yes'm, right inside.
0: Thank you.
1: Wait a minute, Marie. What do you want with a telephone?
0: Oh, I was going to call my mother. She'll be worried about me.
1: Oh, no, she won't. She knows you're with me. Besides, she went out for a little while.
0: Well, maybe she's back by now. It won't hurt to call, will it?
1: No, I guess it won't.
0: I'll be right back, Howard.
1: Well, hurry, darling. I want to be with you as much as I can.
0: Yes, I won't be a minute.
4: Number, please.
0: Operator, quick, get me the police. This is an emergency.
4: Yes, ma'am, right away.
5: Headquarters, Sergeant Dunn speaking.
0: Sergeant, listen carefully. I won't have time to repeat it. The murderer of Dr. John Gerard is right here in a filling station on Route 6 at the Hadley intersection. What shall I do? I can't keep him here.
5: Does he know you're onto him?
0: No. No, he doesn't know I read the story in a newspaper just before I got home. He was waiting there for me, and I haven't been able to get to a phone since.
5: Well, don't take any chances. He's a homicidal maniac. Don't even try to stall him if he wants to leave.
0: No.
5: Just stay where you are and we'll be over there in 4 minutes.
0: Oh, no, that's no good. He won't let me stay here. He'll take me with him.
6: Marie.
0: Oh, he's calling for me now.
6: Marie.
0: Just a moment, Howard. What can I do, Sergeant? What can I do?
5: Give me the description of the car, quick.
0: It's a dark blue sedan. License number 468J3. We've been going east on Route 6. Oh, I can't talk anymore. He's coming.
1: Marie, for heaven's sake, what kept you so long?
0: Oh, I had a hard time getting the number. There was something wrong with the lines.
1: But you were talking to somebody.
0: Yes, I was speaking to Mother.
1: You were speaking to your mother?
0: Yes. She told me not to stay out too late.
1: You're lying, Marie.
0: No, I'm not, Howard. I talked to him.
1: You talked to the police. That's why you lied to
0: me. No.
1: You did. Your mother's dead.
0: Oh,
1: I know, because I killed her.
0: No.
1: Be quiet. Get back into the car. You're coming with
0: me. No, Alex. Oh, you're hurting my arm.
1: Get back in the car.
6: Hey, you leave her alone.
1: Keep out of this, you fool.
6: Leave her alone.
1: I told you to keep out of this.
0: Oh, I know.
6: Hey, put down that wrench.
1: Now, put it down.
0: Oh, how good you...
1: Never mind. Get into the car.
0: Oh,

0: Howard, why are you stopping here?
1: Don't you know where we are, Marie? This is the cemetery.
0: Where we stopped before.
1: Yes. I like it here. It's so quiet and peaceful among the dead. Let's walk through the grounds.
0: Howard, please.
1: Why not, Marie? We're among friends. So many of our loved ones are buried here. It's nice to be near them. Come on, Marie.
0: All right, Howard.
1: You know, darling, we haven't much more time together. The shadow of death has fallen across our path.
0: You said something like that before, but you never told me why.
1: I'm being selfish, Marie. I know I have to die, and I want you to come with me.
0: Why do you have to die, Howard?
1: Because I haven't been true to myself, darling. I haven't been true to this power I have.
0: The power of death?
1: Yes. I've helped it along sometimes. Like that dream I had about my friend in the sanitarium. Like the flowers in my garden. Like those fish at Dr. Girard's.
0: You killed them?
1: Yes. I knew they were going to die. But I shouldn't have helped them. That's why I'm being punished.
0: But Howard, why are you punishing me?
1: I don't want to die alone, Marie. We've been away from each other so much, darling. I want us to be together from now on.
0: But
1: don't be afraid, darling. I'll be gentle, Marie. So gentle.
0: But you're making a mistake, Howard.
1: No.
0: You are. You've forgotten what you've done. You can't kill me, darling.
1: Why not?
0: Why, good heavens, Howard, don't you remember? Don't you remember that day at the sanitarium? You said you dreamt about me.
1: No. No, I couldn't have.
0: Yes, you did. Didn't they tell you what happened?
1: No.
0: Your dream. Your dream, it was true. That's why you can't kill me now.
1: Marie, you mean...
0: Yes, Howard. I'm dead.
1: I can't believe it.
0: Oh, you must believe it. Here. Look at this tombstone. My grave is right here.
1: Oh, no.
0: Read what it says. Read the name on it.
1: It's your name, Marie. Your name. Marie Walker.
0: Yes.
1: Then you really are dead.
0: I told you I was, Howard. The shadow of death passed over me.
1: Then let it pass over me.
2: Hey, got him, Sam. Got him the first shot. Keep out of the way, miss. He may not be dead yet.
0: No, I'm sure he's dead.
3: Well, you certainly had a close call. Took us all this time to locate your car. Finally spotted it on the road. You all right?
0: Yes, I'm all right. Yeah. The name of my grandmother's tombstone saved me.
3: How's that?
0: Oh, it doesn't matter.
3: Say, that's funny.
0: What?
3: This guy was shot through the shoulder. My bullet wounds weren't serious enough to kill him.
0: What do you mean?
3: Well, I know it sounds crazy, but my shots didn't kill him. He was dead before I hit him.

0: What a shame. Wasting two perfectly good bullets on a guy that was dead all the time. Well, at least they won't have to go far to bury him. Here's one villain who died practically in the middle of his own plot. Isn't it funny how many of our stories seem to take place in cemeteries? You know, Mary, I think you ought to open up a concession in the cemetery. And you know what you could sell.
1: Don't say it. Don't you dare. You know very well that the place to buy Lipton tea is and always will be your neighborhood grocery store. And, folks, that reminds me. You'll find it wiser to buy Lipton's in the larger, more economical size packages. That way you not only save money, but you also make sure that you won't run short on a beverage that's really a household necessity. Brisk-flavored Lipton tea.
0: Before I put the skeletons back in their closets, I'd like to give you a parting word of advice. A body should never be left alone at the morgue at night. After all, it might become slab happy.

0: Ladies, if your child comes home from school for lunch, you want to give him a quick but appetizing meal. And that's why you should serve Lipton's noodle soup. 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
2: 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Its title, Ruler of Darkness 19 of 24.
3: 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Look, up in the sky. It's a bird. It's a plane. It's Superman.
4: Today, eat Kellogg's Pep, the Super Cereal. 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
5: Today, in the office of the city mayor, political boss Mike Hickey makes further plans against Superman's friends and all the innocent citizens of Metropolis.
6: You did a nice job framing in Police Inspector Henderson, Andy. A very nice job.
7: That was your idea, Mike.
6: Yeah. Now we need a new police inspector. One who'll take orders from us.
7: Have you anyone in mind?
6: Yes. You can tell the press you're appointing Joe Hatton as acting inspector.
7: Joe Hatton? But didn't he once serve a jail term?
6: So what? It was a long time ago. He's reformed.
7: I know, but a lot of people won't like that, Mike.
6: Who cares what people like? I'm running this town, and I'm going to keep on running it. Joe Hatton will do as I say. And if you know what's good for you, you will, too.
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5: And now, the adventures of Superman. When all his attempts to discredit Editor Perry White, candidate for mayor on a Reform Party ticket, were blocked by Clark Kent, who we know is really

0: Superman, political boss Mike Hickey realized that his corrupt machine might lose the coming elections. Alarmed, he ordered a gunman to kill White. But Hickey's killer was spotted in time and shot down by the police. Inspector Henderson and Clark Kent then accused Hickey of being behind the plot. But before the inspector could prove his charges, Hickey conspired with the mayor and a petty racketeer to frame Henderson and remove him from office. Now, the following morning at the Daily Planet, we find reporter Lois Lane and Clark Kent in Editor White's office.
1: We've got to find some way to clear Henderson before Election Day. We've just got to.
2: Election Day is only 2 weeks off, Chief.
3: That's right.
1: Well, we'll have to clear him before that. Now, Kent, I want you to get working on this at once. And you too, Lois.
3: Okay, Chief.
1: Get Tony Sloan and Sam French in on this, too. They're both crack reporters.
3: Right.
1: Tell them to drop everything else and concentrate on this story. Now, Kent, you see Henderson at once and find out all he knows.
2: Right. There's one other thing I must do first.
1: Now, what's that?
2: Well, who are you calling? Candy Myers?
3: What for?
2: We've got to get the chief a new bodyguard.
1: Are you kidding?
3: He has a bodyguard, Clark. Inspector Henderson's man.
1: That's right.
2: Now, wait a minute. Joseph Hatton is the new inspector, and he's a Hickey man. You don't think Hatton will protect Hickey's chief opponent, do you?
3: Good heavens. I never thought of that.
2: No.
3: Hickey can make another try at you now,
1: oh,
3: Chief.
1: Oh, nonsense. Nonsense. Hickey wouldn't dare try anything like that again.
2: Yeah, says you. Hello, Candy. Yeah, this is Clark Kent. Okay. Listen, Yes, I know. That's why I called you. Uh-huh. I want you to assign a bodyguard for Mr. White at once.
1: I don't need a bodyguard, I tell you.
2: Good boy. Right. Thanks, Candy. So long.
1: Now, listen, Candy. I'm not a baby. I know how to take care of myself.
2: I know you know all about taking care of yourself, but you're in danger of your life. Hickey made two tries at you last night, and there's nothing to stop him from trying again.
1: What?
2: Now, look, Chief. I'm going to see Henderson. But I want your promise not to leave this office until Candy and his men arrive.
1: Well, all right.
3: I promise to see that he stays put until Candy gets here, Clark.
2: Okay, Lois. I'll see you both later. Well, I'm glad to see you're not in jail, Inspector.
4: I will be, Kent. I think his party wins the elections. Yeah, that'll give him a chance to go ahead with a frame trial. Then I'll really be a cooked goose.
2: Relax. We're going to clear you before the elections and use then the evidence of the frame to cook Hickey's goose.
4: That's impossible, Kent.
2: We'll see. Now, this casino, the racketeer Hickey sent to your house, what do you know about him?
4: Oh, plenty. He runs a mob I've been after for a long time.
2: Oh?
4: Yeah, they operate a shakedown racket at the city markets. You know, selling what they call protection to the merchants. That means the merchants kick in regularly with a fat fee, or casinos boys spill acid on their fruits and vegetables.
2: Hey, nice boy.
4: Yeah.
2: How does he get away with operating at the food markets?
4: Oh, easy. He splits his graft with the commissioner of markets, a Hickey man. But you won't find casino there now, if that's what you have in mind.
2: How do you know?
4: Because I've checked.
2: Oh?
4: He's in the special custody of the DA, also a Hickey man.
2: Uh-oh.
4: Which means nobody can get to him.
2: Yeah.
4: You see, Hickey isn't taking any chances.
2: Well, that kind of stymies us.
4: Yeah, you're not kidding.
2: Yeah. Look, Inspector.
4: Hmm?
2: Maybe we can get Hickey the way you started to, by proving that he hired that gunman, what was his name? The pistol?
4: Yeah.
2: To get rid of Mr. White. Tell me how far you went, and I'll carry on from there.
4: Oh, forget it, Kent. You can't get to first base on that angle without the cooperation of the police department. And Hickey Stooge, the new inspector, certainly isn't going to cooperate with you, do you think?
2: No, hardly. But maybe there's some way.
4: I know what I'm talking about, Kent.
2: No.
4: I'm done for unless Perry White and the Reform Party licks Hickey's machine in the elections. And frankly, with Joe Hatton, the new inspector of police, I'd say White and your Reform Party haven't a chance.
2: Why do you say that, Inspector?
4: Look, I don't want to scare you, Kent. But with me out, there's nobody to keep Mike Hickey in check.
2: No, that's true.
4: You think he's done plenty already, framing Joe Martin and me, trying to shoot Perry White? Well, take it from me, you haven't seen anything yet. Not anything.
0: We find out that Inspector Henderson is right. As we hear fat political boss Mike Hickey in a private conference with a heavy-set, scar-faced young man.
5: You got everything organized, Lou? Boys all ready?
6: Yeah, everything's all set, Mr. Hickey.
5: Good. Now get this. The lid goes off this town tonight, you understand? I want every citizen metropolis to realize that if they vote for Perry White and his Reform Party, if they even listen to one of their speakers, they're taking their lives in their hands. Is that clear?
6: Yeah, plenty.
5: Okay. Now go to it. Spread the word.
0: What does Mike Hickey mean by these orders? We'll be back in a moment to find out in the startling climax of today's episode. So keep listening. 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
0: Our scene is Metropolis Square that evening, where a large crowd of people is congregated around a sound truck. On the sides of the truck, emblazoned in huge letters, is the slogan, Vote Right with Perry White. Addressing the crowd from the tailboard of the truck through a public address microphone is Lois Lane, girl reporter.
3: But when Hickey found that he couldn't stop us from printing the planet, he realized that he might lose the elections. So he hired a gunman to kill Perry White. Fortunately, Inspector Henderson's men shot the gunman at Mr. White's window, and Henderson provided Mr. White with a police bodyguard. So, Mike Hickey's reply to that was to frame Henderson. Police Inspector Joe Hatton, a man who was on the force several years ago as a captain and who was then prosecuted and sent to jail for withholding evidence in a murder case. That's the kind of a man Hickey and the mayor appoint as inspector. How do you like that?
0: On the outskirts of the crowd, Lou Evans, the heavy-set, scar-faced young man, raises his hand significantly to several husky, tough-looking men near him, and then whistles shrilly. At the signal, some 50 men start moving through the crowd from every direction, pushing, slugging, swinging blackjacks, moving toward the sound truck and Lois Lane. Screaming out, Lois Lane feels the huge truck upended by Hickey's ruffians and then overturned. And everything goes black for the girl reporter. A moment later, Hickey's goons disappear, leaving the unconscious Lois and several beaten, staggering citizens amid a scene of panic. This, then, is what Mike Hickey meant when he told his henchmen that the lid was off in Metropolis. And the people were to find out what it meant to defy a corrupt political boss. What has happened to Lois Lane? And what will happen to the reform movement as Mike Hickey unleashes his all-out reign of terror?
7: What will be Superman's answer to all this? We'll find out in tomorrow's thrilling episode of Ruler of Darkness. So don't fail to be with us then. Be sure to tune in again tomorrow, same time, same station, for more of the exciting adventures of Superman.
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8: 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Stay tuned now for Captain Midnight, which follows in a moment. 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
10: Faster than a speeding bullet, more powerful than a locomotive, able to leap tall buildings at a single bound. 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
7: Today, Superman, in his guise of Clark Kent, returns to his apartment from a political meeting in the suburbs just in time to answer the urgent ringing of his telephone. 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
11: Hello.
3: Is this Mr. Clark Kent?
11: Yes, who is this?
3: This is the Metropolis Hospital. A young lady was just brought in here, a Miss Lois Lane.
11: Wait, Scott, what happened to her? Is she...
3: I don't know, sir. I was just told to call you.
11: If you come
3: to the hospital, you'll be given all the information.
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7: And now, the adventures of Superman. Worried by the rapid growth of a reform party headed by editor Perry White, who was a candidate for mayor in the coming elections, Mike Hickey, corrupt political boss of Metropolis, took drastic steps to discredit White. Hickey also shut down the Daily Planet and even tried to have White shot. But Superman and Police Inspector Henderson foiled all of Hickey's moves. Desperate, Hickey and the mayor, one of his political henchmen,
0: framed Inspector Henderson and had him removed from office. And in his place, they appointed one of their followers. Then, confident once more, Hickey said,
5: "Now we can go to town, boys. Now we can show the people that if they vote for Perry White and his reform crowd, they'll be taking their lives in their hands. You know what to do, boys. Hop to it."
0: That night, Hickey's goon squad swept down on a political rally at which Lois Lane, Daily Planet reporter, was speaking. A short time later, Clark Kent and Perry White were summoned to the Metropolis Hospital and shown to a room in which Lois was propped up in bed, her left arm in a cast.
1: Lois, what in the world...
2: What happened to you, Lois?
3: Just a broken arm, Clark, and a few bruises.
2: Just a broken arm?
1: For Pete's sake, what happened?
2: Were you in an accident?
3: No. A gang of ruffians showed up at my Reform Party rally in the square this evening.
2: What?
3: They were obviously a Hickey goon squad, and one of their cute little tricks was to tip over the sound truck I was standing
2: tip
3: on.
2: Tip it over?
1: Great Caesar, why, you might have been killed.
3: Sure, and so might a lot of other people who were there. 12 people were brought in here with me, Chief, I understand, because besides tipping over the truck, the strong-arm boys worked the crowd over with brass knuckles and blackjack.
2: Great Scott.
1: Well, where were the police, or why didn't they stop it?
3: There wasn't one single police officer there, Chief.
2: Oh, naturally.
1: They're supposed to be on hand at all political meetings. Where were they?
2: Oh, now look, Chief. Joe Hatton, Mike Hickey's stooge, is our new police inspector. You don't expect him to protect our meetings, do you?
3: Of course not.
1: Oh, this is too much. Jim Olson just gets out of the hospital where Hickey's goons put him. And now Lois goes to the hospital.
2: Well, this is Hickey's warning to the people to stay away from our Reform Party meetings and from the polls on Election Day unless they want their heads broken.
1: But that's virtually removing the power of the law.
3: Yes. Hickey is no better than Hitler. He's saying vote for my party or don't vote at all.
2: Exactly, Lois.
1: Well, now do you see what happens when people are either too lazy or too busy making money to make sure only honest men are elected to office? Gangsters like Mike Hickey take over a city, and then they just try and get rid of them.
2: Don't you worry, Chief. We are going to get rid of him.
1: Well, how? That's what I'd like to know.
3: So would I.
2: You'll find out, and so will Mike Hickey. So long, everybody. I'll see you later.
0: Hurrying from Lois Lane's hospital room, Clark Kent steps into a deserted stair hall and swiftly resumes his true identity of Superman. A few moments later, a tall, broad-shouldered figure in the familiar blue costume and crimson cape enters the office of Hubert Mason, manager of the United Broadcasting Company.
13: Good evening, Mr. Mason.
14: Good heavens! Superman!
13: That's right, sir. I come to ask a favor of you.
14: Of course, anything I can do.
13: Thank you. I'd like your permission to make an announcement over the air. In return, I can offer you a terrific scoop for your next news broadcast. What do you say?
14: Why, this is most unusual, but... Well,
13: all right, Superman, if you say so, just come this way.
15: Stand by, please. Okay, Superman, you're on the air.
13: Citizens of Metropolis, this is Superman speaking to you. It is no secret that your city is in the hands of an evil and corrupt political machine, controlled by a ruthless dictator whom you know. Now, this man, speaking through his newly appointed inspector of police, has threatened to keep you from exercising your rights as free Americans to meet in open assembly and to cast your votes for candidates of your own choice. He has threatened that if you attempt to exercise your rights, his gangster followers will attack you and that your own police force will not protect you. Now listen, please, to my answer to Mike Hickey and my promise to you.
5: Holy smoke. Be quiet, Andy. I want to hear this.
16: Hickey that his Hitler tactics will not succeed in Metropolis. And I warn him to quit before it is too late. And to you, citizens of Metropolis, I say go on, attend your political meetings and rallies. Go to the polls on Election Day and vote for the candidates of your choice.
5: Turn the radio off, Andy.
16: I promise that no harm will come to you.
1: Good grief, Mike, this is terrible. Now, what do we do?
5: What a stupid fool you are, Andy. You don't really believe that was Superman, do you?
1: Well, he said so. You mean you don't think it was?
5: Of course not. This is a trick by Perry White and Clark Kent to try to scare me, Mike Hickey. Those chumps must think I was born yesterday.
1: Well, what about the people? They'll believe it was Superman, that he'll protect them somehow.
5: They'll learn better tomorrow night if they dare to show up at any other neighborhood rallies run by White's Reform Party. We turn 50 tough boys loose on them tonight. We'll turn 100 loose tomorrow night.
6: Oh, boy.
5: When we break another couple hundred sick heads in this town, the people will know I mean business. They won't go to the polls on election day except the ones we know, and they'll vote for us. Superman. Is that a joke?
0: Certain it was not really Superman who had defied him on the radio, Mike Hickey prepares to redouble his efforts to intimidate the voters of Metropolis. We'll be back in a moment for the exciting climax of today's episode, so keep listening.
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0: It is the following night in Metropolis. 3 miles high in the air, Superman hovers in curious flight. The huge city of lights and shadows a clear pattern below him as his sharp eyes shift constantly from one to another of 10 focal points in the city. Each the center of an important Reform Party rally. Suddenly, he stiffens.
18: Uh-oh. Looks like trouble at that meeting in Lincoln Square. Away!
16: And in Lincoln Square, a gang of at least 50 hoodlums attempted to break up a Reform Party rally tonight, but were routed and dispersed by Superman, who appeared suddenly out of the air to administer a sound trouncing to him.
18: That Lincoln Square affair should show Mike Hickey I mean business. But if it doesn't, then he wants more convincing. Wait a minute. Looks like trouble at that rally in Metropolis Park. Away!
16: This is your radio reporter again with more news about Superman. Superman has just dispersed another gang of hoodlums who attempted to break up a Reform Party meeting in Metropolis Park. We return you now to... One moment, please. I have just been handed another report. At least 20 men armed with blackjacks attacked a Reform Party rally at First Street and Elm a few moments ago. But they quickly fled from the scene when Superman dropped down on them from the sky. It appears that Superman is being...
19: Now, look here, Mike. This is getting bad, very bad.
5: All right, all right.
19: Pete says our boys are beaten up and scared stiff as Superman. Now, what are we going to do?
5: Shut up, Andy. I'm trying to think.
19: Okay. No, you were sure it wasn't Superman on the radio last night.
5: Pipe down. We've got to come up with something fast now, or we'll be snowed under at the election.
19: Now, don't I know it?
5: Wait. I've got it.
19: What have you got this time?
5: I just figured out a way to stop Superman and Perry White and Clark Kent. In fact, the whole pack of them. I've got a trick up my sleeve that'll stop even Superman. And the elections will be in the bag for us.
0: His fat, heavy-jowled face gleaming with triumph, Boss Mike Hickey says he knows how to stop Superman and win the elections. What does he mean? There's a thrill a minute and a shocking surprise in tomorrow's exciting episode. So be sure to listen. Tune in, same time, same station, for Chapter 21 of Ruler of Darkness on The Adventures.

0: 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Here's an episode of The Man Called X, which originally aired Thursday, October 2nd, 1947, 79 years ago today. Its title, No One Wind on Zero.
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0: Now Frigidaire presents Herbert Marshall as Ken Thurston, the man called X.
1: I'm very sorry to keep you waiting, Mr. Thurston. Would you care to give me your order now?
2: No, later. Right now you can bring me a dry martini with an onion.
1: Very good, Mr. Thurston. I shall be right. Oh, I beg your pardon.
3: Think nothing of it, my good woman?
2: Pagan, no.
3: Oh, hello, Mr. Thurston. I thought you were in South Africa.
2: I was. I just got back. Well, you must have dug up a new tailor.
3: The suit? Oh, well, it's really... Feel the material.
2: Oh, how'd you do it? Bank robbery?
3: Mr. X, I'm going to become a millionaire.
2: Congratulations. How?
3: Very simple. Roulette.
2: Huh?
3: Sure. A friend of mine from Europe, he says that all you have to do is to... Mr. X, that man coming over here.
2: What about him?
3: He's after me.
2: Didn't you pay for the suit?
3: But this is no time for jokes. You gotta do something.
2: He looks pretty mad. All right, Pagan, grab yourself a taxi out there. I'll slow him down.
3: Mr. Thurston, if I get out of this, I swear by the father of my father.
2: Just a minute there.
4: Pardon me, please. I'm in a hurry.
2: Evidently. Since you didn't take the time to pay your check...
4: I intend to pay it when I come back. Now, if you don't mind.
2: Maybe we'd better call the manager. I think he'll be interested in your intention.
4: I do not wish to... too late. He's driving away.
2: Hmm? You trying to catch somebody?
4: Unquestionably, your interference was intentional. I saw Zellschmidt talking with you a moment ago.
2: So?
4: Fortunately, I think I know where he can be found.
2: Good.
4: But you, monsieur, you may discover that you have made a very bad enemy. Very bad indeed. Good day.

0: was several years back when he showed up in Washington. I don't know whether you remember him or not, Ken.
1: Dr. Wagner, Shaw Chief, the French scientist.
0: That's right. Specialist in nuclear physics. Mm. He'd got out of France just one jump ahead of the Nazis.
1: Mm. Claimed he'd solved the nuclear reaction of hydrogen and helium, unlimited power without the need for uranium. Yeah, I remember him. That was early in 41, when John Public thought nuclear energy was science fiction. What happened to him?
0: Why, he died, Ken.
1: Oh?
0: Yeah, 2 weeks ago in French Guiana. Newspaper clipping came in yesterday.
1: What about his process? Did he leave any papers or notes?
0: According to this item, they were holding the stuff, pending a claim by next of kin.
1: It's a pretty important secret to be kicking around for just anybody to get hold of.
0: Well, that's how it looked to me, Ken. So I cabled the authorities in French Guiana yesterday. Got an answer this morning. Said Dr. Wagner's papers had already been picked up. And by an operator from this bureau.
1: What?
0: Yes, Ken. And hang on to your hat. According to the cablegram, the name of the operator was Zellschmidt.
2: Hagar. Good Lord.
0: Yes, he's in plenty deep this time.
1: All right, Chief. I'm on my way. I'll be in touch with you.
0: Well, better phone me as soon as you get to French Guiana.
1: French Guiana. Chief, I'm going to Monte Carlo.
0: Ken, what in Sam Hill are you talking about?
1: So long, Chief.

0: The betting is closed. Sorry, monsieur, no more bets. Perhaps the next time. And the winning number is 23, red and dot. Unfortunately, not the cover. Faites bonjour, madame et monsieur.
1: You don't seem to be interested in roulette, monsieur.
2: Huh? Oh, I'm just a kibitzer, mademoiselle.
1: I probably shouldn't start a conversation with a complete stranger, but, well, here in Monte Carlo, we tend to become very informal.
2: A good system. I like it. You don't live here.
1: Oh, no, not here. Down the coast at Nice.
2: Oh.
1: My name is Jeanette Quilly, monsieur.
2: My name is Ken Thurston. How are you, Miss Quill?
0: A pleasure, bet, ladies and gentlemen. Quickly, please. Bet for you.
1: I've noticed you watching the little man with the beard at the next table.
2: Oh?
1: Is he a friend of yours by any chance?
2: No. Strange-looking fellow. You don't happen to know him?
1: No, Monsieur Thurston. Oh, pardon me, ma'am. On number 13, croupier.
0: Oui, mademoiselle.
2: Your lucky number, Miss Quayle?
1: Why not? What might be unlucky for one could easily be very fortunate for another. Just a hunch.
0: The betting is closed. No more bets, please.
2: Yeah, I had a hunch myself a little while ago.
1: Oh? Did you play it?
2: Oh, no, not that kind. I had a hunch you were going to speak to me.
1: But why?
2: Well, I noticed you yesterday, sitting three tables away in a New York restaurant.
0: And the winning number is 7. Red and dot, not covered.
2: Too bad, Miss Quayle.
1: Oh, well, you can't win all the time. You're a very observant man, Monsieur Thurston. Perhaps we should have a long talk sometime. Au revoir.
2: Yeah. Au revoir, Jeanette. Well, now's as good a time as any for a showdown. I beg your pardon.
3: Huh? I don't know you, monsieur.
2: It's that beard of yours. I've been wanting to pull on it for the last 20 minutes.
3: I don't understand, monsieur.
2: You crooked, double-crossing little rat.
3: Huh?
2: All right, Pagan, now come on out of that brush.
3: Listen, Mr. Thurston, you got to save me.
2: Save you? I'm going to make sure you get 90 years. What did you do with those papers you stole?
3: I'm very glad you asked that, Mr. X. I think...
2: Risking the peace of the whole world. Impersonating a bureau operator.
3: But who else would I know how to talk like?
2: Pagan, you pulled some shady deals, but this is the worst one yet. Now you're in trouble.
3: But it was only a bet.
2: A bet?
3: Sure, this Baron Rutten bet me $5,000 I couldn't fool those people in French Guiana. What sucker. It was a cinch.
2: Yeah, it'll be a cinch for the state's attorney. The jury won't be out 5 minutes.
3: If you don't help me, I won't even live so long. They're going to bump me off.
2: Good.
3: Maybe even worse.
2: Better yet.
3: Mr. X, how can you
2: say... Pagan, where are those papers of Dr. Wagner's?
3: That's the whole trouble. I haven't got them.
2: What?
3: I held them out on Baron Rutten. Just trying to make an honest dollar, you understand?
2: Honest dollar?
3: Is there any other kind?
2: Never mind that. Where are they now?
3: I airmailed them to myself here, in care of general delivery. They should come in the morning.
2: Well, for once that simple bird brain of yours made some accidental sense.
3: Thank you, Mr.
2: Oh, shut up.
4: If you will pardon, Monsieur Thurston.
2: Huh?
4: I have a message for you.
2: Yeah?
4: You're invited to join the Countess Corinne at her table across on the mezzanine.
2: Huh? Who's the Countess Corinne?
3: Monsieur.
4: Everyone knows the Countess.
2: That's so. All right. Tell the Countess I'll be over in a few minutes.
4: Oui, monsieur. Merci.
2: Pagan, you probably heard of being boiled in oil.
3: Well, yes, but I don't...
2: Now, you go to your hotel room and wait for me. And if you step outside once, I'll show you at least 5 tricks that are a whole lot worse than boiling in oil.
5: One moment, monsieur. Your name is Thurston.
2: That's right.
5: Inspector Malmquist, Monaco Department of Police. I'd like to see your identification, please.
2: What for? The customs boys took care of all that.
5: As a matter of routine, yes, this is special. There has been a complaint.
2: Oh, by whom?
6: The complaint was made by me, Monsieur Thurston.
2: Oh, yeah. I take it you're the Baron Rutten.
6: That is correct. Any man who can be a very bad enemy.
2: Yeah, you told me that in New York. Well, what's the complaint, Inspector?
5: Your passport first, please. Thank you. Baron Rutten believes you to be a jewel thief who was wanted by the Paris police a few years ago.
2: Well, ordinarily, I'd be willing to accept the Baron as an underworld authority, but right now I've got a date upstairs with the Countess Corinne.
5: Countess Corinne? You are a friend of hers?
2: I'm joining her at her invitation.
5: These papers seem to be quite in order. I'm afraid you made a mistake, Baron Rutten.
6: Well, I did not realize...
5: My apologies, Mr. Thurston. If my department can be of service at any time, you have only to call on me.
2: Thanks, Inspector. I remember that. I may want to make a complaint myself sometime. You never know.
7: really no mystery at all, Monsieur Thurston. Jeannette is a guest at my villa down at Nice. She told me she'd met you, and I invited you to join me up here. Quite simple.
2: I see. Well, I'd have been here a little sooner if I hadn't been stopped at the bottom of the stairs by a gentleman named Malmkist.
7: Malmkist? Oh, yes, the police inspector. Something is wrong?
2: Oh, no, just a case of mistaken identity. Countess, do you happen to know Baron Routon?
7: Routon? No, I've never heard of him.
2: I was told you knew everybody in Monte Carlo.
7: Oh, hardly, Monsieur Thurston. People come and go in Monaco. They make a fortune or lose one. And either way, you never see them again.
2: Well, the world is pretty much the same way. On a bigger scale.
7: I suppose so. When you think about it, life itself is a kind of tremendous roulette wheel. People bouncing around the rim and not having a great deal to say about the matter.
2: That's quite an idea. And it doesn't offer much incentive for living, does it?
7: Why not? Everyone has the same chance.
2: Maybe, except once in a while, somebody discovers a new way to fix the wheel, so nobody has a chance.
7: Fix the wheel?
2: Countess Karen, one sure method to make zero come up on the next spin would be a new kind of nuclear weapon.

0: Pagon, open up. 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
1: Won't you come in, Monsieur Thurston?
0: Thanks, Janet. Of course, I could have the wrong room. You don't look much like Pagon Zellschmidt.
1: Well, I hope not. Then you did know the little man with the beard.
0: Bound to be both did. Oh, looks like you've been pretty busy.
1: Bad guessing. The room was torn up this way when I got here.
0: Oh? Where's Pagon? Under the bed?
1: No, I already looked. He seems to have stepped out, Ken. I suppose you're here after the same thing I am.
0: It's a little hard to say. What are you after?
1: Oh, all right. Be difficult. Anyway, someone has already beaten us to it.
0: Could be. At least Pagon didn't walk out of here by choice, so... Where do we go from here?
1: Oh, maybe a lot of places if I knew you better. But I don't yet, so...
0: Not leaving already?
1: I thought I might. You wouldn't detain a lady, Ken.
0: It depends. I'd detain anybody to stop the wagon of formula from being turned loose on the world.
1: I think you would. Well, I don't have it. You can take my word for that. Unless, of course, you'd care to search me. No. You're really quite trusting. Very likely we'll see each other again. So I hope you won't mind if I say good night now, Mr. X.

0: And now to continue with Frigidaire's Man Called X, starring Herbert Marshall.
1: I must still regard this as highly irregular, Mr. Thurston, even though the postmaster did authorize it.
2: Relax, there's nothing to worry about. Here, hand me that jar of paste.
1: I must say that in 20 years' service with this post office, I have never done anything so unorthodox before.
2: Then it's about time. You ought to get out of your rut once in a while. Now we'll seal it up again. So. And it looks as good as it ever did. Here you are.
1: Tampering with the Monaco mail. A very serious thing. Very serious.
2: Wait a minute. Here he comes now. I'll stand here by the door out of sight. You're on your own.
3: Good morning. You don't have to have some mail for Mr. Pagan Zellschmidt, do you? That's me, you understand?
1: Well, of course, we don't ordinarily open for another 5 minutes yet, but... Oh, yes, here's the letter. Zellschmidt. It's airmail from New York.
3: That's it. I mean, that's me. You couldn't just keep it a couple of days, could you?
1: Oh, good heavens, no. Be very irregular. Here you are.
3: Do you think maybe there is a policeman around here somewhere?
1: Oh, my, no. I haven't seen a gendarme all morning.
3: Oh. Well, goodbye, old friend.
1: Goodbye, Mr. Zellschmidt. Old friend?
2: Hello, Pagan.
3: Mr. Thurston. Wait, look out!
2: Down, Pagan.
3: It's Baron Rutten. He's the one who brought me here.
2: Yes. Yes, it was Baron Rutten.

0: Mr. Thurston, I swear by the father of my father.
1: So help me, Pagan, if you don't tell the truth, all of it, I'll mop up this hotel room with you.
0: Even after I saved your life.
1: You've saved nothing. I knew you'd never walk into that post office alone. Where were you all night, anyway?
0: Lying unconscious in some filthy dungeon where that Baron Rutan put me after he dragged me out of this hotel.
1: Mm. See anybody besides Rutan?
0: Only some rats. They chewed on my beard.
1: Pagan, how's Jeanette figure in this?
0: I don't know. I met her on a plane from New York. She was so charming.
1: And you were so talkative. So that's how she found out about me.
0: Mr. X, I swear I didn't...
1: All right, Pagan. Let's get this straight. Rutan looked you up in New York and made you a $5,000 bet. You went to French Guiana, picked up Wagner's papers, came back to New York, and gave them to Rutan. But you held out one envelope marked secret.
0: I only wanted to do my duty, Mr. Thurston.
1: Yeah, you only wanted to soak him for more money later. Okay. So Rutan found out what you'd done and turned on the heat. You mailed the envelope here to Monaco and grabbed a plane over. How did Rutan know you'd come here?
0: I guess because he was the one who told me about the roulette system.
1: What was this system, anyway?
0: Oh, it's very simple, Mr. Thurston. You go to table number 7 in the casino and wait until 23 comes up on the wheel. Then you play 13 three times and 0 once.
1: That all?
0: Oh, sure. Baron Rutan said I could make a million, maybe 2 million. Why don't we go down and try it, Mr. X?
1: That's exactly what I'm going to do.
0: Good, I'll get my coat.
1: What for? You're not going anywhere.
0: But...
1: Don't leave the room, Pagan. See you later.
0: Oh...
2: Pleasure, bets, ladies and gentlemen. Bets for you.
1: 100 francs on number 13 again, croupier.
2: Monsieur has a fondness for number 13.
1: Well, call it a hunch. Well, a very lucky one so far.
2: One never knows, monsieur. This time, perhaps. And the winning number is 26, red even. Too bad, monsieur.
1: Oh, well, that's the way with hunches.
2: Perhaps monsieur would like to try number 13 again?
1: No, this time I think I'll play a zero.
2: Monsieur intends to play zero?
1: That's right.
2: But, monsieur, no one wins on zero. Very well, monsieur. Ladies and gentlemen, this wheel is temporarily closed. Your bets will be taken by any of the other tables. And now, monsieur, you will come with me, please?
1: Why not? This is one hunch that looks as though it may have a payoff.

0: And so here I was sitting completely rejected, all alone in this dirty little hotel room. And then you come in. Jeanette.
1: Please, Mr. Zellschmidt.
0: Why don't you call me Pagan, or better yet, Ducky?
1: Ducky?
0: Well, why not? There's nobody here but just us, baby.
1: You're so right, Ducky.
0: Why don't we sit over here,
1: Well, if you want to. Mm-hmm. Only wait till I get my purse.
0: Purse? What for?
1: I want to show you something in it. Oh. What's here on the dresser?
0: Huh? Oh, it's nothing. Just a letter I got at the post office this morning. What are you going to show me?
1: I'm afraid you'll laugh at me. It's so silly. See?
0: A billiard ball. But what's that for?
1: Well, you see, it's rather heavy. So it sags in the bottom of the purse.
0: Uh-huh.
1: Then, when I take hold of the top,
0: uh-huh,
1: like this, and swing it...
0: Wait! Oh.
1: You see how simple it is. Thanks a lot for the letter, Ducky.
2: We have arrived, monsieur.
3: About time. I've been walking through half the town.
2: One moment, please.
4: Oh, hello, Pierre. Mr. Thurston.
3: Inspector Malmquist.
2: Monsieur played the correct list of numbers.
4: Correctly. I don't know what you're talking about.
3: I think I do. That'll be all, Pierre. Good night.
2: Hey, but, monsieur, I...
3: Why don't we sit down, Inspector?
4: There's evidently some mistake here.
3: I don't think so. It's an old trick among espionage agents. Getting in touch with one another by playing a certain sequence of numbers at some designated roulette wheel.
4: Now, look here.
3: This one happened to be rigged up for Pagan Zellschmidt. The idea being to eliminate him after he'd done that job in French Guiana. And you'd forgotten to let Pierre know the deal was off.
4: Are you implying that a man in my position...
3: Just what is your position, Inspector? I checked with the Monaco police today. They've never heard of you.
4: You have Dr. Wagner's papers.
3: That's right. All I need now is the brain behind this thing. Somehow I don't think that you or Baron Rutan fits the bill. Well, any answer there?
0: You drive so fast. Such a rough road. I don't see why you can't drive slow, Mr. Thurston.
3: Pagan, we may be too late now.
0: Nobody's going to steal that villa down in Nice. And besides, every time we hit a bump, my stomach flies up and bruises my brain.
3: May knock some sense into it.
0: Unkindness. I never get any sympathy.
3: You don't have any coming after what you pulled off.
0: But Mr. X, I didn't give her the letter. She took it away from me with brute force and a billiard ball.
3: I'm talking about you stealing Wagner's papers.
0: I didn't know what I was doing. I was strictly non compos corpus.
3: Tell the judge that.
0: Oh, and besides, I thought it was only a bet. I didn't know what it was all about.
3: No, I don't think you did. And that's the only thing that may save you.
0: I knew you would fix it, won't you, Mr. Thurston? My very dear friend.
3: I don't know, Pagan. That depends on the way things turn out. When we get to Nice.
0: Mr. X, can't this car go any faster?
5: Would you like some more coffee, Monsieur Thurston? Another sandwich, perhaps?
3: No, thanks, Countess.
5: Monsieur Zellschmidt?
0: I don't mind if I do. They're very small. Thank you.
5: This visit is really a most unexpected pleasure, Monsieur Thurston. But I feel somehow that you have something to discuss which you have not mentioned.
3: As a matter of fact, I have, Countess Karen. I thought we might talk about the Wagner formula for nuclear reaction. Or haven't you had time to open the letter yet?
5: What letter do you mean?
3: The one you took away from Jeanette when she came back here about an hour ago.
5: You are very clever, monsieur. How did you find out about me?
3: You might say Inspector Malmquist gave you away.
5: He would not dare talk.
3: Oh, no, he didn't. But when I mentioned his name to you in the casino last night, you verified that phony title of Inspector. Remember? I hope you haven't made the mistake of killing Jeanette.
5: I had not yet decided what to do with her. She's locked in the third room down the hall.
3: Go get her, Pagan.
0: Whatever you say, Mr. Thurston, but if you hear a noise like a billiard ball, you better come up and pick me up.
3: Baron Rutan, Inspector Malmquist, and the Countess Corinne, you're quite a trio.
5: I should not have worked with such stupid assistants. That was my mistake. We could do much better, Ken.
3: Oh, sure, yes, we'd make a great team.
5: You don't seem to understand. The person who controls the Wagner formula controls the world. Don't you realize what that means?
3: I realize exactly what it means. That's why I'm here.
5: I see. Well, I suppose I may as well accept the fact that you won't change your mind.
3: And of course you're planning to break through that door.
5: From where you are sitting, you can't stop me without shooting. And I don't think you will.
0: Mr. X, you're going to let her get away.
1: Stop her, Ken. She's got the formula.
3: You're both wrong.
1: But she keeps a plane out there. She knows how to fly it.
3: She'll need to know more than that with a half dozen men of the French Sûreté sitting out there waiting for her.
1: But...
3: And as for the papers, one man's already died for. I have them here.
0: You took them away from her.
3: Pagon, I took them away from you.
0: Huh?
3: I've had that sealed envelope since this morning in the post office. There was nothing in the letter you picked up but a folded newspaper.
0: Well, it was a very dirty trick to let me get... Wait a minute. Jeanette, she's another one, Mr. X. Grab her.
3: Nice idea, Pagon, only it's pretty rough treatment for the daughter of a prominent French scientist.
0: You? Dr. Wagner?
1: How did you find out, Ken?
3: I didn't. I was guessing. But there's a strong family resemblance, and I couldn't see how you figured in this any other way.
1: Well, I've been a guest of the Countess for several months. That's how she found out about my father's formula.
3: Jeanette, you knew who I was. Why'd you keep on fighting me? You had a legal claim to the papers?
1: Yes, but I didn't know whether you'd want to do the same thing with them that I do.
3: Oh, and what's that?
1: Destroy them. I know how my father felt during the last months of his life. I had letters from him. Ken, burn that envelope, please. Don't even open it.
3: I'm afraid that's impossible, Jeanette. I've already opened it.
1: Oh, no.
0: Mr. Thurston, that was dishonest.
3: Pagon, don't tempt me.
1: Too late. Oh, it's horrible.
3: That depends. Inside of this envelope is something that's already caused the death of one man. And will probably send two others to prison. Like to have a look at it? Here.
0: Mr. X.
1: But there's nothing but ashes.
3: That's right. I think Dr. Wagner knew we'd understand what he was doing.
1: Then he destroyed it himself.
3: You've got plenty of reason to be proud of your father, Jeanette. He was a great man. With death staring him in the face, he deliberately wiped his name off the list of the world's immortals because he felt it was best for his fellow human beings. No small man could do that. The secret will be found again someday by somebody else. But before that happens, oh, if only we'll have the sense to grow up. Stop gambling the future of the whole human race on a wheel where every number is zero. Yeah.

0: our Frigidaire star, Herbert Marshall.
1: Thanks for being with us. Next week, our story is called All That Glitters. And I think you'll enjoy it because it's packed full of excitement and mystery. As usual, Leon Belasco will be along as Pagan Zellschmidt. So join us, won't you, when next I return as the man called X. Good night.
0: Frigidaire's Man Called X is directed by Jack Johnstone, the music composed and conducted by Johnny Green. Tonight's story was written by Les Crutchfield. And so until next week, same time, same station, this is Wendell Niles speaking for Frigidaire, made only by General Motors. All characters and incidents used are fictitious. Any resemblance to actual persons or incidents is purely coincidental. 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
1: Lux presents Hollywood. The Lux Radio Theater presents You Can't Take It With You, with an all-star cast headed by Edward Arnold, Walter Connolly, Fay Wray, Robert Cummings, Netta Harrigan, and Lee Patrick. Ladies and gentlemen, your producer, Mr. Cecil B. DeMille. Greetings from Hollywood, ladies and gentlemen. This is a special occasion for us. Just 5 years ago this week, the curtain went up for the first time in the Lux Radio Theater. And one of the most gratifying things to me is our box office report. Unlike most theaters, our box office is not situated in front of the building with one ticket seller, but in every city and town throughout the country with thousands of ticket sellers, in every store where you buy Lux toilet soap. It's your loyal purchase of our product that raises the curtain each week in this theater. And it's all made possible by the exceptional quality of Lux toilet soap. Mr. Ruick has a letter on this subject that I think you'd like to hear. It says, Dear Mr. DeMille, we are all loyal to you, to the Lux Radio Theater, and to Lux Toilet Soap. I, for one, purchased Lux Toilet Soap at first as a thank you for the Lux Radio Theater, so the theater might be continued. But, just as you've told us, the quality of the product is so outstanding that I am now writing to tell you that I wouldn't think of doing without my Lux Toilet Soap. It's a grand help for a woman who wants to keep her complexion as attractive as possible, and it certainly makes a grand bath soap. And special thanks to you, Mr. DeMille, for you can't take it with you. I'll be listening in Monday night.
2: And that, Mr. Ruick, brings us to our play. The ancient Greeks had a gift for philosophy, the Romans a gift for government, and just as certainly, Americans have always been blessed with a gift for humor. Prophets of gloom have never fared very well in our country. They've always been overshadowed by prophets of laughter, like Morris Hart and George S. Kaufman, who wrote You Can't Take It With You. A Pulitzer Prize play on the Broadway stage, and later a hit motion picture produced by Columbia Pictures Corporation, You Can't Take It With You is a great American comedy. But it's also a love story. For there can be humor in romance, even though the parties concerned are usually too serious to see it. To cast this play, we literally covered the country from Maine to California. Our good friend Edward Arnold was up in San Francisco enjoying a kind of postman's holiday with the Bohemian Club, a group of gentlemen who amuse themselves occasionally by putting on a play. But we suggested that it was time to stop entertaining himself and get back to entertaining the public. He's here tonight as Banker Kirby, the same role he played in the picture. Miss Fay Wray was in Maine, finishing an engagement on the Straw Hat Circuit. That's the branch of the theater which blooms in the spring and closes up at the first frost. But we reached her by telephone and told her about the part of Alice. And above the noise of shifting scenery, she managed to shout across the continent that she'd take the next train for California. We found Walter Connolly, our choice for Grandpa Vanderhoff, solemnly waving a steak knife in the Paramount Commissary. When we caught his eye from a safe distance, he explained that he was learning to be an orchestra conductor for the title role in The Gay Days of Victor Herbert. Robert Cummings, one of the most promising young leading men in Hollywood, takes the part of Tony. Netta Harrigan, in Private Life, Mrs. Walter Connolly, plays Mrs. Kirby, and lovely Lee Patrick, the role of Penny. Firecrackers, ballet dancers, romance, and income taxes are about to descend upon us. It's curtain time for Act One of You Can't Take It With You, starring Edward Arnold as Mr. Kirby, Walter Connolly as Grandpa Vanderhoff, Fay Wray as Alice, and Robert Cummings as Tony. The 57th floor of the Kirby building, tallest and most impressive structure of a great American city. On a door opposite the elevator,

0: paper is a brass plate bearing the legend, Anthony P. Kirby Company, Bankers. And behind seven other doors marked private is the inner sanctum of the great Kirby himself. The famous tycoon cannot be disturbed just now. With his son Tony and a small group of associates, he's engaged in the ceremonial dance of modern business, a very important conference.
1: Gentlemen, we're going ahead exactly as planned. Our company will be the largest individual corporation in the world, particularly with Ramsey lined up.
2: Why, we'd control the whole field of production.
1: Exactly, gentlemen.
3: But A.P., Ramsey would never permit himself to be absorbed by anybody.
1: Oh, won't he? Earlier this year, Ramsey floated a new issue, didn't he? What for? For expansion, new production facilities, all right. Where's he going to build these new production facilities? I own every 12 square blocks completely surrounding his factories.
3: You own them? We didn't know anything about that, A.P.
1: Of course you didn't. Nobody knew. The Blakely Real Estate Company's been buying it for me a piece at a time. But my name was kept out of it.
4: That's brilliant, A.P.
1: So you see, gentlemen, we can proceed without any trouble. Well, you know what to do. Come on, get busy.
3: Yes, sir. We'll hop right to it.
1: Oh, Douglas, get me Mr. Blakely on the phone.
5: Yes, sir.
1: Well, Tony, how does it feel to be a vice president?
5: Well, it's been painless enough so far, Dad.
1: You talk as if you were having a tooth yanked.
5: Look, Dad, maybe sometime when you've got a week or two off, you can sort of let me in on what the banking business is all about, huh?
1: Oh, now, don't give up, Tony. Sure, it's complicated, but, oh, you'll get used to it. How's your mother been?
5: Oh, she's fine. Said she'd drop in later.
6: Mr. Blakely's on the phone, sir.
1: Good. Hello, Blakely.
7: Hello, A.P.
1: How's it going, Blakely? You got that property yet?
7: Well, I'm having a little trouble, A.P. I've got all 12 blocks except one house, 25-foot front, and the man won't sell.
1: Well, make him sell. Those 12 blocks are useless unless I can buy every inch.
7: Well, I'm trying, A.P., but the old man's a crank. I offered him $50,000 yesterday, and he turned it down.
8: I tried to get him in here today to talk some sense into him, but I don't know.
7: You don't know. You listen to me. I don't want any excuses. I want his house. And remember this, Blakely. Unless you buy the whole 12 blocks, you don't get a penny commission. Goodbye.
8: But, Mr. Kirby... Oh, that man's got ice water in his veins. I tell you, John, we've got to get that property.
9: You can't force a man to sell his home.
8: Well, what'd he say when you offered him the $50,000?
9: I'm not sure, but I think someone began singing, someone else danced, and Grandpa Vanderhoof himself sat down and played a mouth organ.
8: A mouth organ? What are they, a bunch of nuts?
10: Mr. Vanderhoof is here, Mr. Blakely.
8: Oh, Mr. Vanderhoof. Well, send him right in. No. Have him wait.
10: Yes, sir.
8: Let him cool his heels a while.
9: Psychology, eh?
8: It never fails.
10: Mr. Vanderhoof, Mr. Blakely will see you in just a minute.
11: Oh, that's all right. I'm not in any hurry.
10: Thank you, Mr. Vanderhoof.
11: Say, mister, what are you doing with that there machine?
12: Huh? Oh, well, why, this is an adding machine. Oh, my goodness, made a mistake. First time in 20 years.
11: I suppose that calls for the building to collapse. Hmm? What do you have to do that for?
12: Well, I have to add up these figures and see if they check against these other figures.
11: Why? Say, do you like it, this work you're doing?
12: Oh, my goodness, no. Oh, for land's sakes, what am I saying?
11: Then what do you do it for? What would you rather do?
12: Rather do? Well, I make up things.
11: Poetry?
12: Oh, no, things. Gadgets.
11: Let's see, you got anything here?
12: Well, look back here behind the desk. See? This is one of the things I made up. The bunny comes out of the cabbage, looks around, then it goes back.
11: Now, that's kind of cute. Seems to me, Mr.
12: Poppins.
11: Seems to me, Mr. Poppins, that's the sort of thing you ought to be doing all the time.
12: Yes. Well, maybe someday when my ship comes in.
11: A lot of people waiting for that ship, Mr. Poppins. Meanwhile, they don't have any fun. Look, how would you like to come over to our house for a while and work on your gadgets?
12: Over to your house?
11: I don't feel bashful about it. Mr. DePinna, he's the Iceman, came over 9 years ago. Got interested in making fireworks down in the cellar with my son-in-law, Paul, and he's been living with us ever since. Over at our place, everybody does exactly what he wants to do.
12: Really? That's wonderful. But how do you live? Who takes care of you?
11: The same one who takes care of the lilies of the field, Mr. Poppins. If you like, you can come over and be a lily, too. Say, let's hear that bunny again, will you?
12: Well, all right.
11: It's a wonderful invention, Mr. Poppins. Ought to be fun making it, too.
13: Poppins.
12: Oh, goodness, it's Mr. Blakely.
13: What's this? What's going on here?
12: You see, sir, this gentleman...
11: Mr. Poppins was showing me his invention, that's all.
13: Oh, yes. Mr. Vanderhoof. Well. Come in. Come right into my office.
11: No, thank you, Mr. Blakely. I was just going.
13: Going? Well, what are you talking about?
11: Hey, that's a bad twitch in your eye. You've been working too hard. You ought to take a vacation.
8: Oh, Mr. Vanderhoff, if it's all the same to you, let's quit playing games. I'm a very busy man.
11: Then I don't want to disturb you. Bye, Mr. Blakely.
8: Oh, look, look. I have a check here for $100,000 made out to you.
11: You don't say. Look out for that twitch, Mr. Blakely.
12: Coming, Poppins? I'd like to, but I don't
8: you,
12: think...
8: You, Poppins, this is all your fault. Mm. You and your confounded toys. Get it out of here.
12: Oh, you broke it. You broke my... wait a minute, Mr. Vanderhoff. I'll get my hat.
8: If you leave here, Poppins, you needn't come back.
12: I don't intend to. Mr. Blakely, the die is cast. From now on, I'm a lily.
11: Fine. Get your bunny, Poppins. Go right in, Mr. Poppins.
12: Thank you.
4: Hello, Grandpa. That's you?
11: Yep, Reba. You better set another place for dinner. Mr. Poppins here is going to stay with us for a while.
4: Now, ain't that nice? How do, Mr. Poppins?
12: How do you do?
14: Reba, will you taste a love dream for me? It's a new candy I'm working on with coconut.
4: Like to, Miss Essie, but I just ate a scallion. It's going to taste like scallions no matter what.
14: Guess I'll have to ask Mother then. Hello, Grandpa.
11: This is my granddaughter, Essie, Mr. Poppins. Makes the best candy in the city.
14: Hello.
12: Hello.
11: Just put your hat over there, Mr. Poppins. I'll show you where you can wash up.
14: Mother. Mother. Mother, will you please taste a love dream for me?
15: I don't think I can now, Essie. I'm busy with my play. Do you have to make candy today? It's so hot.
14: Well, Ed went out and got a bunch of new orders.
15: If it keeps on, you'll be opening a store, dear.
14: That's what Ed was saying last night. But I said no. I want to be a dancer.
4: Miss Essie, that new batch of love dreams is about ready.
14: Oh, gosh, I better get back to the kitchen.
4: Finished the second act yet, Mrs. Sycamore?
15: Oh, no, Reba. I've got Cynthia just entering the monastery.
4: Monastery? She was singing in the Paradise Club last I heard.
15: Well, she gets tired of the Paradise Club, and there's this monastery, so she goes there.
4: My, I bet she busted wide open.
16: Wait a minute, Mr. DePinna. I want to show my wife.
15: Oh, what are you doing down in the cellar?
16: Look, Penny, the new firecrackers. Mr. DePinna and I just got through with them. We can sell them for 10 cents a string. And they pop like the dickens. Watch. Pretty nice, huh?
15: Yes, dear, they're lovely.
17: Mr. Sycamore.
16: Yes, Mr. DePinna.
17: On this skyrocket, I think we got the powder chamber too close to the balloon.
16: Bring it up here and let me see.
14: Mother, Ed's coming home. Ed's coming home. I saw him through the window.
18: Hey, Essie.
14: Here I am, Ed.
18: Well, I delivered the candy. How's my beautiful wife?
14: Oh, just fine, dear.
18: I couldn't wait to get home and get at the xylophone. Say, will you hear this tune? It's been ringing in my ears all day. Listen.
14: Oh, I like that, Ed. Is it yours?
18: No, Chopin.
14: Got a lot of you in it. It makes me feel like practicing my dancing.
11: Come on, Mr. Poppins. Come on in and meet the rest of the family. Folks, this is Mr. Poppins. You know Essie. The fella playing the xylophone is Ed. He's her husband. This is my son-in-law, Paul Sycamore.
19: Hello, Mr. Poppins.
12: How do you do?
11: And Mr. DePinna. He's the Iceman.
19: Very pleased to know you.
12: How do you do?
11: And over here is my daughter, Penny.
19: How do you do?
15: Oh, hello. Were you ever in a monastery, Mr. Poppins?
12: No, I never have been.
11: What's the matter, Penny? Stuck?
15: Well, I've got her in the monastery, and I can't get her out.
11: Hey, where's Alice? Isn't she coming home for dinner?
15: She didn't say. I think she ought to stop working in that millinery shop. They make her stay so late.
11: Why, Penny, she hasn't worked there for 5 months.
15: Really?
11: She works for some bankers now, Kirby and Son. She works for the Sun.
15: Bankers? Now, isn't that nice? Reba! Reba!
4: Yes, Mrs. Sycamore?
15: Reba, will you please call up Alice at her office and ask her if she's coming home to dinner?
11: That's at Kirby and Son, Reba.
4: Yeah, I know.
15: Yes, she works for the Sun. Now, where was I in my place? Tony, dear.
18: Yes, Alice.
15: Tony, stop me if I'm wrong, but isn't that the telephone ringing?
18: Say, that's strange. You know, I thought I heard something. Voices in my ear. Voices that say, if you don't kiss Alice Sycamore right away, you're a chump.
15: Tony, please. This is a business office. Hello? Mr. Anthony Kirby Jr.'s office? Oh, hello, Reba. Wait. Mother wants to know if I'll be home for dinner.
18: Oh, definitely not.
15: The man says no, Reba.
18: Darling.
15: Tony, stop that. Reba, tell Grandpa I love him as much as ever, but a young vice president has me in his power.
14: Tony.
18: Well, I was only kissing you on the back of the neck.
14: Just me, but of course I'm struggling. Tony, don't. You...
20: Tony. Good evening, dear.
14: Oh.
18: Mother. Oh, hello, Mother. Won't you sort of sit down or something?
20: No, I see you're busy. If you don't mind, I think I'll go and see your father.
14: Excuse me, dear. Goodbye, Reba. I've got to hang up now. The ceiling just fell in. Tony, would you mind handing me the want ad section of that paper?
18: Oh, I'm sorry, Alice. I had no idea my mother was going to pop in like that.
14: No, I guess you didn't. Well, I'd better go home.
18: Now, wait a minute. I want to tell you something. Last night, I informed that irate lady that was just in here that I was going to marry you.
14: Tony! I don't remember your telling it to me.
18: Well, you didn't ask me.
14: Did you see the way she looked at me? I know just what she was thinking.
18: Oh, listen, there seems to be a general impression around here that the Kirbys are ogres or something. Well, that has nothing to do with me. They're just putty in my hands. Never wanted a thing I couldn't get if I yelled long enough. Well, it worked like a charm when I was a baby. Here, I'll give you an idea.
14: Tony! Oh, you crazy.
18: Sure. And there's one little detail I forgot to mention. I love you, Alice. I love you very much.
14: Oh, Tony.

0: There you are. Do you like it, Mr. Sycamore?
1: Well, I think it's marvelous. Did you make that just the 2 days you've been here?
0: Well, I had the parts, you see. But this is a wonderful place to work.
2: Say, Mr. Sycamore,
1: yes?
2: This new fireworks display is going to be the best we've ever made.
1: I guess it is, Mr. DePinner.
2: Did you think a name up for it yet?
1: No. What we need is something new and big, with plenty of flash. You any ideas, Mr. Poppins?
0: Let me see. I know. The Russian Revolution. Plenty of fireworks there.
1: Why, that's brilliant, Mr. Poppins. What do you think of it, Ed? The Russian Revolution.
3: I think it's swell. Say, you got swell ideas, Mr. Poppins. Say, maybe you got something you'd like me to set up on my printing press.
0: Why don't you print something about the fireworks? Advertising them. Then put it in the candy boxes, and the people who buy the candy will also buy the fireworks.
3: Say, that's great. Listen, how does this sound? Watch for the revolution. It's coming soon.
2: Fine. We got a lot of these red flag firecrackers left. You could write about them, too.
3: Sure. Red flags will sweep the country. Get your red flags from Sycamore.
1: Well, that's fine. Fine.
4: Hello, everybody.
3: Oh, hello, Alice.
4: Hear ye, hear ye, hear ye.
5: Don't ring that dinner bell yet, Miss Alice. It ain't even half ready.
4: Gather around, everybody. It's the town crier herself, and I've got an announcement to make.
6: Alice, Alice, dear, what's the matter?
4: Oh, it's wonderful, Mother. Listen. A young gentleman is going to call on me in exactly 20 minutes.
6: Who, Alice? What's his name?
4: Mr. Anthony Kirby, Jr.
6: Kirby? Why, that's the boss's son.
4: Oh, yes, Kirby and son.
7: Yeah, yeah. What's all the excitement?
4: Grandpa, I've had a proposal from Tony Kirby. And he's coming to call tonight.
6: A proposal? Oh, why didn't you say?
4: And, Mother, please, I want him to take us in easy doses. So please don't read him any plays on his first visit, because I like him. And Essie, I wouldn't dance for him if I were you, because we're going to the Monte Carlo Ballet later. Well, now I've got to dress. Bye.
8: I hope you're all right.
9: Thank you,
8: Mother.
9: Just around.
4: Come in.
7: Hello.
4: Hello, Grandpa. Sit down.
7: Thanks. Well, Alice, do you love him?
4: Love him? Oh, I... Oh, I...
7: Can't even talk about him, huh?
4: Not rationally.
7: Who's asking you to be rational? Listen, when I courted your grandmother, it took me 2 years to propose. Know why? The moment she'd walk into the room, my knees would buckle, and the blood would rush to my head, and the walls would start dancing. Up to the last, I couldn't even look at her without my heart didn't go thump, thump, thump. That's why I've lived in this house so many years and never could move out. It'd be like moving away from Grandma.
4: Oh, Grandpa, I've got it that way, too.
7: If you have, then I guess it's all right.
4: Look, I bought you something here. Do you like it?
7: Well, bless my soul. A new harmonica. Sure is a beauty, too. I guess I'll run along downstairs and have a whack at it.
6: There's the bell. He's here now. Tell him I'll be right there, Grandpa.
10: That's wonderful, Ed.
6: Ed, stop playing. I think I heard the bell. And remember, everybody, be very nice. It's Alice's young man.
11: Hello. I'm Alice's mother.
6: Come right in.
12: I'm afraid there's been a mistake. My name is Henderson.
6: Henderson? But I thought it was Kirby.
12: Wilbur G. Henderson, Internal Revenue Department. I'm looking for Martin Vanderhoff.
7: Right here. Come on in.
12: Thank you.
7: Sit down, sir.
12: Thanks. Mr. Vanderhoff, the government wants to talk to you about a little matter of income tax.
7: Income tax?
12: Now, Mr. Vanderhoff, we've written you several letters about this and no reply. And according to our records...
6: Oh, that's Mr. Kirby now. I'll answer it. Excuse me. Come right in, Mr. Kirby.
13: Thanks.
7: Hello, son. Glad to see you.
13: Thank you, sir.
6: Mother, is that Mr. Kirby?
11: Yes, dear. He's lovely.
7: Sit down, son. Sit down. Make yourself at home.
13: Oh, thank you very much.
12: Mr. Vanderhoff, I hope you'll excuse me, but I've got to be going.
7: Oh, I'm sorry. Drop in again sometime for dinner.
12: If you don't mind, I'd like to get my business over before I go.
7: Oh?
12: Mr. Vanderhoff, our records show that you have never paid an income tax.
7: That's right.
12: Why not?
7: I don't believe in it.
12: You don't believe in it?
7: No, sir.
12: Well, whether you believe in it or not, you owe the government 22 years back income taxes.
7: Yes? Now, look, Mr. Henderson, suppose I pay you the money, mind you. I don't say I'm going to, but just for the sake of argument. What do I get for my money?
12: Get? What?
3: Why, you get everything.
7: What?
3: Well, everything. Look at Congress and the House and the Senate. We've got to pay them, don't we?
7: Not with my money, no, sir.
3: Now, listen.
8: Well, here I am. Hello, Tony.
13: Hello, Alice.
8: I hope you all got acquainted.
6: Oh, yes. I think you two will make such a lovely couple.
8: Mother.
3: Look, Mr. Vanderhoff, there's no two ways about it. You've got to pay your taxes.
7: How's that?
3: I said you've got to pay it.
7: Well, they've got to show me.
3: They don't have to show you. I just told you. Look. Who's going to pay for all those buildings down in Washington? And interstate commerce and the Constitution?
7: The Constitution was paid for long ago. And interstate commerce, what is interstate commerce anyway?
3: Oh, look, there are 48 states, see? And if it weren't for interstate commerce, nothing could get from one state to another, see?
7: Why not? Have they got fences?
3: No, they haven't got fences. They've got laws. Oh, holy smoke, I never ran across anything like this before.
7: Well, I might pay you about $75, but that's all it's worth.
3: You'll pay every cent of it, like everybody else. And if you think you're bigger than the law, you've got another thing coming. Oh, holy smoke, what's that? What's that? Let me out of this place. Let me out of here.
8: You see, Tony, my father makes fireworks in the cellar.
13: Oh, well, I hope you don't get in any trouble, Mr. Vanderhoff.
7: Not me. I don't owe the government a cent.
8: Alice, dear, here's your rare things, Mother. All ready, Tony? We'll be late.
14: Hello, everybody.
15: Mr. Kalenkoff.
8: Oh, Tony, you're just in time to meet Mr. Kalenkoff. He's Essie's dancing teacher.
14: Ah, my little Alice. My little Aliska. Never have I seen you look so magnificent.
8: Mr. Kirby, Mr. Kalenkoff.
13: How do you do?
14: I have a slight pain in the chest.
15: Oh, Mr. Kalenkoff, I practiced today.
14: Oh, my Pavlova. Grandpa, I am in time for dinner, no?
7: Of course you are.
8: If you'll pardon us, Mr. Kalenkoff, we're going out to the Monte Carlo Ballet.
14: Monte Carlo Ballet? It stinks.
8: Yes, well, goodbye, everybody.
13: I'm glad to meet you all. Goodbye.
5: Dinner's ready.
3: Come on, everybody.
14: Well, let me get my place ready, if you don't mind.
8: We can put the altar right in that corner.
14: Thank you very much.
7: Quiet, everybody.
14: Quiet.
6: Did you notice his manners, Paul?
2: Quiet, Penny. Grandpa's going to say grace.
7: Well, sir, we've been getting along pretty good for quite a while now, and we're certainly much obliged. Looks like Alice is going to get married, and I think she'll be happy, because we just met the boy you sent to her, and he looks fine. Remember, all we ask is to just go along the way we are and keep our health, and as far as anything else is concerned, we leave it up to you. Thank you.
14: Who has the pickles, Mr. Poppins?
8: Just one, I must go.

0: The curtain falls on Act One if you can't take it with you. And the course of romance promises to be rather stormy in the Vanderhoof household. During the brief intermission, before we go on with the second act, a member of our official family, Mr. Ruick, has an interesting interlude for you.
1: Yes? I should like to tell you about a conversation that some of us had last night. We were sitting around a table at the Brown Derby when someone brought up the subject of how men differ from women in their attitude towards the simple things of life. For instance, men don't like plays that are sad as much as women do.
2: And men sing in the bath, Mr. Ruick.
3: That's right, Mr. Ruick. And we've made up a little song about that, which we think is cute. Want to hear it?
1: We certainly do. Go ahead.

0: That's enough, girls.
1: That's enough. You proved your point. Men do sing in the bathtub or shower, and it's up to the wise wife to see that this happy mood isn't broken. Don't, please, give them a soap that's sort of stingy in its lather. Don't give them soaps that sting and smart. In short, do give them Lux toilet soap. Its rich, active lather works up fast and cleanses thoroughly and quickly. Yet it's gentle and mild. It makes a bath a pleasure. And best of all, it leaves a man sure of fastidious grooming.
2: Mr. Ruick, we have a two-line encore to our song.
1: Fine, let's hear it.
3: Here is how you can keep husbands always gay. Let them take baths the Lux soap way.
1: Yes, Lux toilet soap is a bath soap men like. Here's our producer, Mr. DeMille.
0: Act Two of You Can't Take It With You, starring Walter Connolly as Grandpa Vanderhoff, Edward Arnold as Mr. Kirby, Robert Cummings as Tony, and Fay Wray as Alice, with Netta Harrigan as Mrs. Kirby and Lee Patrick as Penny. It's later the same evening. On every side of the city park, skyscrapers send up a million lights to challenge the stars. But Alice and Tony, who found the secluded bench beneath the trees, are not concerned with the miracles of man or nature. Just now, they have eyes only for each other.
2: What are you thinking, Tony?
4: I'm thinking how much better this is than going to the ballet.
2: What are you really thinking? About my family. Not a family you can just ignore.
4: No, it isn't. You know, I think they're great. They seem to do just what they want to do.
2: Yes. Grandpa started it 35 years ago. He suddenly quit business one day. Started up the elevator, came right down again, and never went back. He said he wasn't having any fun.
4: Now, that's exactly what I mean.
2: And Mother. You know why Mother writes plays? Because 2 years ago, a typewriter was delivered to the house by mistake.
4: Well, now I know why you're so different. You know, I think your family is the answer to what's wrong with the world. People spend their lives building castles in the air, and yet they never try to make them realities. You know, in school, another fellow and I had an idea. Oh. Do you mind if I start talking about myself?
2: Well, I'd love it.
4: Well, this fellow and I had an idea how to utilize the energy in grass. You know, grass, just like this. Did you know that every blade of grass has an energetic force that has never been used for anything?
2: No.
4: Oh, yes. Well, we worked on it all the time, every spare moment, all night sometimes. We'd get so excited we'd forget to sleep. And, well, then we left school. He's selling automobiles, and I'm in some mysterious thing called banking.
2: Well, Tony, why don't you...
4: No, don't say it. Don't say it. I know what you're thinking. But the Kirbys come from a long line of bankers, and the line simply must not be broken. Gosh, that's been pounded into my head, and it's just given me softening the brain.
2: Oh, that's silly, Tony. You're still young, and there's plenty of time to decide about those things. Besides, I resent what you said about your brain. I think it's beautiful.
4: Do you?
2: Mm-hmm.
4: Gee, that's wonderful. Now tell me, when do we get married?
2: We don't.
4: Oh, darling, what'd you say?
2: I said we don't. Not for a while.
4: Why?
2: Because I've been thinking. We could save ourselves a lot of embarrassment later on if our two families could meet first.
4: Oh, so that's what's on your mind,
2: mm-hmm.
4: Huh?
2: I want you to bring your folks for dinner Wednesday, Tony.
4: Now, wait. I'm not going to put you on exhibition like a freak in a circus.
2: I don't mind.
4: Well, I do.
2: Well, it's worth it if we get their approval. Oh, be sensible, Tony. They've centered their whole lives around you, made all sorts of plans. Suddenly, I come along and everything's upset. Tony, there's no two ways about it. Your family has to meet mine.
4: All right. Wednesday for dinner. It's a date.
5: Anthony, aren't you dressed yet?
6: No, I'm not.
5: Well, hurry, dear. Tony said 8 o'clock.
6: Look here, Miriam. Are you serious about taking me on this slumming tour?
5: The more we fight, Tony, the more he'll resist. It's the only thing to do.
6: Yes, but the dinner
5: and
6: some
5: just
6: awful...
5: She's probably from some dull middle-class family. As soon as Tony sees us all together, he'll realize how impossible the situation is.
6: Yeah, that I take it is what is known as being subtle.
5: Yes.
6: Oh, heaven only knows what they'll have to eat. You know how sensitive my stomach is, Miriam?
5: They're sure to have some vegetables, Anthony.
6: Yeah, probably cooked. You know mine have got to be raw.
5: Anthony, please hurry. They're expecting us at 8 o'clock.
6: All right. Give me a chance.
7: Reba.
8: Yeah, Mr. Ed?
7: Reba, look out the window and see if there's a man standing in front of the house.
8: What are you so excited about, Ed?
7: There's a man been following me, Grandpa, the last few nights when I've been out delivering candy.
8: Maybe he wants a piece,
7: huh?
9: I don't see nobody, Mr. Ed. Whee!
7: Say,
8: Someday, Alice, you're going to break your neck sliding down that banister.
9: Someday I'm going to do it without holding. Effie, dear, you're going to give Reba the kitchen all day tomorrow, aren't you? She'll need it.
10: Oh, yes. That's why I'm making the love dreams now, so I'll be way ahead.
9: Thank you, darling. And look, Mother, tomorrow night before the Kirbys come, will you have Reba put everything down in the cellar? The typewriter, the kittens, and the xylophone?
11: Certainly, dear. Reba, remind me.
8: The Kirbys are certainly going to get the wrong impression of this house tomorrow night.
9: Well, I'll be upstairs if anybody wants me.
12: Oh, Mrs. Sycamore.
10: Yes, Mr. DeFinner?
12: And look what I found in the cellar. Remember? Over 8 years ago.
11: Why, of course, Mr. DeFinner. It's my painting of you as a discus thrower. Oh, I always meant to finish it, but I got started on my plays and never painted again.
8: Well, it's just as well. I'd have been the next one to strip.
11: You know what? I think I'll finish it tonight. Is the costume still down in the cellar, Mr. DeFinner?
12: Sure, we use the bath towel.
11: You go get it, Mr. DeFinner, and I'll go upstairs and get my palette and brushes.
12: Oh, boy.
8: Door, Reba.
13: All answered, Grandpa. Hello, Mr. Kalinko.
14: Reba's here. Well, Grandpa, I'm in time for dinner, no?
8: Yes, sir, Mr. Kalinko. Right on time.
14: That is why I like to... What is that thing?
8: That? It's a picture of Mr. DePinner. Penny painted it.
14: It stinks.
8: Let's see. Yep, I guess it does.
10: I'll get my dancing clothes and be right down.
14: Oh, my Pavlova, you are like a beautiful swan.
8: Is he making any progress in her dancing, Mr. Kalinko?
14: Well, confidentially, she stinks.
8: Well, as long as she's having fun.
11: Oh, hello, Mr. Kalinko. Oh, dear, it seems so nice to get into my art things again.
14: Ah, Mrs. Sycamore, you are like a breath of party.
11: Oh, thank you. It's a time enchanter, does it, don't you think?
12: Yeah, I'm ready, Mrs. Sycamore. Where are you going to wait?
11: Right here, Mr. DePinner.
12: The toga looks pretty good, huh?
11: Well, all right now. Pose, Mr. DePinner.
10: All ready, Mr. Kalinkoff. My new ballet dress.
14: Good, Essie, good. And now, Ed, music, please. For tonight's lesson, we use the dance of the hour.
15: Okay.
14: Now, ready? We begin. One, two, three, four. Pirouette. Pirouette.
11: Could you pull your stomach in a little, Mr. DePinner?
14: Four. A little freer with the hands. The music must be freer, too.
15: Mrs. Sycamore.
11: Oh, Reba, not now. Your stomach in a little more, Mr. DePinner.
15: Mrs. Sycamore, it's the Kirby. They're here.
11: Oh, my. Oh,
16: hello, everybody.
8: Well, good evening, Tony. Good evening. You're Mr. and Mrs. Kirby, aren't you?
17: How do you do?
5: Are we too early?
8: No. Sit right down and make yourself at home. It's perfectly all right.
11: Oh, yes. Only we thought it was tomorrow night.
17: Tomorrow night? Tony.
16: Well, that's funny. I thought...
17: Really, this is most embarrassing.
8: Not at all. Not at all. We weren't doing a thing.
11: Of course. We were just having a quiet evening at home.
8: Now, don't let that bother you. This is Alice's mother, Alice's sister, Mrs. Carmichael, Mr. Carmichael, and Mr. Kalinko.
11: How do you do?
8: The discus thrower is Mr. DePinner.
5: How do you do?
12: Don't mind my costume. I'll take it right off.
8: Oh.
11: I'll call Alice. Alice! Alice, dear!
18: What is it, Mother?
11: Will you come down, dear? We have a surprise for you.
18: Be right there.
11: Well...
17: I feel very uncomfortable about this. It's very careless of you, Tony. Very!
8: Penny, how about some dinner for these folks?
5: Please don't bother.
11: Oh, no bother at all. Ed, call up Murphy's and get a half a dozen bottles of beer and some canned salmon. You like canned salmon, Mr. Kirby?
17: Please don't trouble. I'm not very hungry.
11: We're having frankfurters, but I don't think we'll have enough now that you've come. Make it frankfurters, Ed, and see if Reba has enough.
15: Okay. Hey, Reba.
11: Whee! I can do it without holding.
16: Hello, Alice.
9: Oh, dear.
11: What do you think, Alice? They thought it was tonight.
9: Oh, but Tony, I thought... Oh, I'm so sorry. You see, I was planning such a nice party tomorrow night.
17: Well, perhaps we could come tomorrow night.
9: Oh, no. We'd better see about getting you some dinner.
11: Oh, that's all done, Alice. I sent out.
9: What did you send out for?
5: Mr. Kirby should have told you. He suffers from indigestion.
17: Now, Miriam, it isn't as serious as all that.
14: Well, perhaps it is not indigestion at all, Mr. Kirby. Perhaps it is stomach ulcer.
17: Stomach... Oh.
8: Sit down. Sit down, Mr. Kirby. Tell me, how do you find business conditions?
17: Well, that depends on what side of the fence you're on.
10: Isn't this nice? A real chat. Have you any hobbies, Mr. Kirby?
17: Business is my hobby, Mrs. Sycamore.
9: Tony told me you once raised orchids.
17: Well, that was a long time ago.
10: Grandpa plays a harmonica.
17: Oh, really?
8: Yes. Ever played one, Mr. Kirby?
17: Well.
9: Mr. Kirby was a boy, the harmonica was associated with street corner loafers.
4: Oh, were they, Mother?
9: Of course.
4: Well, then Dad's been holding out on you. He used to be a champ. He told me so himself.
7: Here's the grub. Only they didn't have any more frankfurters, so I got pickled pig's feet.
17: Oh.
9: Never mind, Ed. Just bring everything in the kitchen. I'll fix some scrambled eggs for Mr. Kirby.
4: Oh, Alice, wait a minute. I'll help.
9: Well, Tony, that's that, I guess. A fine impression we're making. How could you make such a dreadful mistake? You knew it was tomorrow night.
4: Sure it did.
9: Tony, you mean you brought them tonight purposely? Why?
4: Well, I wanted their approval of you just as you are, not a trumped-up evening with everybody acting unnatural.
9: Oh, but I wanted them to like us. Oh, you've spoiled it. I planned such a nice evening.
4: Oh, a fine pair to plan things, Nora. They're out there acting like a couple of people on a slumming tour. Yeah.
9: Reba, fix some scrambled eggs, please. Come on, we'd better get back.
14: Now, the perfect hobby should improve the body as well as the mind. The Romans were a great people. Why? What was their hobby? Wrestling. In the wrestling, you have to think quick with the mind and the body.
17: That's quite true. When I was young, I was quite good at it. Well, unfortunately, as the years go on...
14: Foolish. Once a wrestler, you never forget. I have not wrestled in 6 years, and I forget nothing. Look, Mr. Kirby, stand up.
17: Now, wait a minute.
10: Mr. Lakoff, leave Mr. Kirby alone.
14: Now, you hold me so, and I hold you so.
17: Now, listen, I don't want to...
14: What do I do? I do this.
10: Mr. Kirby! Oh, no, what you've done to Mr. Kirby. Oh, let me help you out.
17: My glasses. Where are my glasses?
10: Oh. Here they are, Mr. Kirby. They're broken.
14: Oh. Well, I am sorry, but when you wrestle again, Mr. Kirby, you will, of course, not wear glasses.
5: If you don't mind... Perhaps we'd better be going.
10: Oh, now, Mrs. Kirby, don't be silly. No use rushing off like that.
4: I want to stay here and talk to you, Alice.
9: I'd rather you didn't. There's nothing to talk about. Good night.
17: Well, it's been very nice to have met all of you.
19: Merry way, everybody.
10: Oh, good heavens.
8: What's all this? Who are
19: Which
8: you?
19: Which one was it, Joe?
20: This guy here.
7: Hey, Robert. What is this? What is this? What do you mean?
17: Say, here, we don't belong in this house. We're
19: Keep
17: only
19: your mouth
17: here.
19: Shut. You, what's your name?
7: My name is Edward Carmichael. Say, I haven't done anything.
8: Hey, what's all this about?
19: The police department.
10: Ed, what have you done?
7: Nothing, Elsie. I told you somebody was following
19: Shut
7: me.
19: Shut up. Now, this door leads to the cellar?
10: Yes, yes, it does.
19: Get down there, Joe, and look around.
20: Okay, Chief.
19: Now, nobody move. Come here, Carmichael. Ever see these papers before? Huh?
7: Why, sure. They're my circulars.
19: You print this stuff?
7: Yes, sir.
19: And you put them into candy boxes and get them into people's homes?
7: Oh, but I didn't mean anything.
19: Oh, you didn't, eh? Well, listen. Watch for the revolution. The red flag will sweep the country.
17: Radicals! They're radicals!
7: But I didn't mean...
19: Shut up! Chief! What is it, Joe?
20: Well, you were right, Chief. They've got enough gunpowder down in that cellar to blow up the whole city.
19: But we only use that to make fireworks.
7: Shut up!
19: Oh, everybody in this house is under arrest.
17: What's that?
9: Oh, my heavens.
8: Look here, officer. This is all nonsense.
12: Excuse me, officer, but I've got to go down
8: to the cellar. Oh, no, you don't. What's your name?
12: Mr. DePinner. But I just remembered I left my pipe
19: back
12: down
19: there.
12: But I got to get my pipe.
19: Grab him, Joe.
12: Right. Let me go. I got to get down
20: there. You stay right where you are.
12: There, I told you, my pipe.
17: What's that?
12: The fireworks, the fireworks.
19: Get them all out, boys. The whole joint is pinched.
7: Hey, wait a minute. You can't come here. You have my right.

0: Act two of You Can't Take It With You ended rather abruptly. We'll see what happens in Act three. If anyone can get out of a fix like that, our money's on Grandpa. Perhaps his secret is friendliness. And here's another gentleman who seems to know that secret.
1: After a brief intermission, we will go on with Act three of You Can't Take It With You, starring Edward Arnold, Walter Connolly, Fay Wray, Robert Cummings, Neda Harrigan, and Lee Patrick. A few weeks ago, I mentioned on this program a conversation I'd had with Joan Bennett. A few days later, I got a letter that made me think that perhaps I'm not always as grateful as I should be. The letter says... Well, here, Sally, you read it.
2: Dear Mr. Ruick, so you know Joan Bennett. You big lucky. I wish I knew her. Why don't you tell us some more about the stars you know personally? Shall I read the way it's signed?
1: Well, certainly. Why not? Go ahead.
2: Well, it's signed an admirer.
1: Oh, that. She doesn't mean me, Sally. She means she admires Joan Bennett. And by George, so do I. What a complexion she has.
2: Are you going to do what she asks?
1: Who, Joan Bennett?
2: No, an admirer.
1: Oh, you mean to talk more about the movie stars I know? Well, I know Olivia de Havilland. And believe me, I was glad I did the other night.
2: Why, Mr. Ruick?
1: Because I was at the Trocadero, and she came in. She looked so absolutely beautiful that everyone in the place turned to look.
2: She has lovely skin.
1: Indeed she has. And she uses Lux soap. She's a real fan for it. Says it does a swell job for her. And besides, she likes to use it because it has such a nice perfume. You can bet a girl like Olivia wouldn't use Lux unless it did work. Because she's really a practical little thing. Sort of business-like about everything. Expects results.
2: 9 out of 10 screen stars use Lux soap. That means they get results, doesn't it, Mr. Ruick?
1: It certainly does, Sally. Lux soap has active lather that does a thorough job. Makes you sure of perfect cleansing. And that means it's the soap for every woman who wants her skin to have the best of care. Smooth, soft skin is a joy to everyone who looks at it. And everyone does look at it and admire it. So let Lux Toilet Soap help you win the love and admiration you ought to have. We pause now for station identification. 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

0: continue with the third act of You Can't Take It With You. The long arm of the law has reached into the Vanderhoof household and scooped up the entire family. And with them, the aristocratic Kirbys. In the police station, the men have been herded into a single barred room, reserved especially for the drunk and disorderly.
1: Well, Tony, I hope you're satisfied. And I only hope it teaches you a lesson. Go fooling around with stenographers.
2: I'm sorry, Dad, but I intend marrying her.
1: Yes, I know. I intended marrying a waitress once. But fortunately, my father knocked it out of me.
3: Mr. Kirby, you'd be a lot better off if you'd relax a little.
1: Ah, relax. With my son being snatched from under my nose, with my being arrested like a common criminal, this may jeopardize the biggest deal of my career.
3: Stop worrying, Mr. Kirby. What if all your deals fall through? Might be a lucky break for you.
1: Are you crazy?
3: Maybe I am. I was just like you once, but I quit because I wasn't having any fun. That was 35 years ago.
1: Yeah, and you haven't done a thing since.
3: Oh, yes, yes. I went to the zoo when I got the notion, took up the harmonica again, made a lot of friends, and even found time to notice when spring came around.
1: Yeah, it's a fine country we'd have if we all spent our time at the zoo and played the harmonica. It's a lot of nonsense.
3: Too bad you can't find time for a lot of nonsense like that. Maybe you'd stop being so desperate about making more money than you can use. You can't take it with you, Mr. Kirby. So what good is it? From what I can see, there's only one thing you can take with you. And that's the love of your friend.
1: Oh, why don't you go out and get a pulpit for yourself?
3: I'm sorry.
4: Which one of you is Vanderhoof?
3: Right here, sir.
4: There he is, mister. 5 minutes.
5: Thanks. Hello, Mr. Vanderhoof. You remember me?
3: Oh, sure. Mr. Blakely, isn't it?
5: Yes. Heard you in trouble and came over to help you out.
3: I see. Well, you're wasting your time, Mr. Blakely. I don't intend selling my home.
5: What? Why,
3: no, sir. Not so long, young fellow. And run along and let me alone.
5: Well, we'll see how long you can hold out. Just wait till a few more things happen to you.
3: Oh. So it was you who arranged this arrest.
5: Yes, and it's only a starter.
6: Blakely, did you do this?
5: Mr. Kirby.
6: Why, you idiot. Do you know what you've done?
5: But, Mr. Kirby, I never dreamed that you knew
6: these
5: people.
6: Get out of here, you blundering idiot. And if you have 1 ounce of brain, see if you can dig up my attorney.
5: Yes, sir. Yes, sir. I'll phone them all. Yes, sir.
6: So, you're the one that's been holding up my deal.
3: Kind of funny, isn't it?
6: Now, what's so funny about it?
3: I mean, you're engineering this thing and then getting caught in your own trap.
6: God, you won't think it's so funny when I take that house away from you.
7: Listen to him. Talks like a tsar.
6: I'll show you how business is done the Kirby way.
7: Business? You're not a businessman. You are a lion in the jungle.
6: Yes, and I've got the longest and the sharpest claws, too. That's how I got where I am. That's why I'm on top. And scum like you are in the gutter.
3: Oh, Dad, you're an idiot, Mr. Kirby. A stupid idiot.
6: You can't talk to me like that.
3: Oh, yes, I can. Scum, are we? What makes you think you're such a superior human being? Your money? With all your wealth, you're the poorest man I know. Poorer than any of these people you call scum. Because I'll guarantee they've got some friends. You may be a high mogul to yourself, Mr. Kirby, but to me, you're a failure. A failure as a man, a failure as a human being, just even a failure as a father. I'm sorry, Mr. Kirby. I hadn't lost my temper like that in 30-some-odd years. If I could make it up to you anyway, how'd you like to have my harmonica? It's a new one. Here, you might want to play it sometime.
4: All right, everybody. Night court's open. Have your slips ready. Come on, come on. Move along.
8: Silence. Mr. Vanderhoof, for disturbing the peace, you and the rest of your family are, by your own plea, guilty. But I shall suspend sentence.
3: Thank you, sir.
8: But for manufacturing explosives without a license, I'm sorry, but I'm forced to fine you $100.
3: $100? That's a lot of money.
6: Your Honor, I'll pay his fine.
3: No, no, thank you very much, Mr. Kirby, but I couldn't let you do that.
9: We've got to help, Grandpa. He's our neighbor.
8: Order. Silence, please.
9: Oh, Grandpa, don't worry.
3: Why, Maggie.
9: Your Honor, we're Grandpa's neighbors. We'll take care of that fine for him. We'll take up a collection.
10: Sure, we are, will you, Mr. Vanderhoof? Sure, we are.
8: Very well, but quietly, please.
9: Thanks, Judge. Okay, folks, let's pony up.
8: Now, you're a lucky man, Mr. Vanderhoff, to have so many friends.
3: Yes, sir.
8: Now, gentlemen, I'd like to dismiss the charge of disturbing the peace against the Kirbys. But if these people were guilty, then I must assume the Kirbys were guilty, too. Unless, of course, they can explain what they were doing there.
11: I don't see that that's important. Haven't we been embarrassed enough?
3: Your Honor, if I may say something...
8: Yes, of course, Mr. Vanderhoff.
3: These people just dropped in to see me about buying my house.
11: Why, of course. That's all we were there for.
9: That's not true.
3: Now, Alice.
9: Now, let me alone. I won't stand for it. I won't stand for our being humiliated like this.
11: Your Honor, they're ashamed to admit that they came to look my family over to see if I was good enough to marry their precious son.
9: Well, I never heard
2: of it. Right, Mother. That's just why we were there.
11: This time you spoke of Tony Kirby. Why, it's your family that isn't good enough. I wouldn't be related to a bunch of snobs like that for anything in the world. How do you like that?

0: Annie. Essie, Paul, come here.
1: What's the matter, Grandpa?
0: Look, it's a letter from Alice. Here, read it.
1: Alice? What did she say? Where is she?
2: She coming home? Read it out loud, Penny.
1: Oh, wait a minute. My hands are shaking. She's staying with Helen, her school friend, in Riverside. That's in Connecticut.
3: Read what she says, Ma.
1: Oh, let me see now. I know now the situation between me and Tony is impossible. I should have stayed in my own backyard. But, oh, my darlings, I'm so lonesome for you. Last night I cried myself to sleep. I wish I could rush back home, but how can I if I want to forget?
4: Sounds to me like she's not coming back.
0: Well, I guess that settles it.
3: Who are you calling, Grandpa?
0: I'm calling that fella Blakely.
2: Blakely? You're not going to sell the house?
0: Alice is right. She can't come back here. She'd be miserable. Mr. Blakely, please. We'll find a place where she is. Hello, Mr. Blakely. This is Mr. Vanderhoof. Still want to buy the house? All right, draw up the papers. That's all right. Quite a crook, that fella.
5: But Mr. Vanderhoof, why won't you tell me where she is?
0: Because there's an unwritten law in our family against snitching. And Alice doesn't want to see you, Tony.
1: Grandpa, is a movie man down there?
0: He just took out the xylophone. Pretty busy today here, son, moving and all.
5: Mr. Vanderhoof, if you see Alice, will you tell her... Well, tell her that I've quit the banking business, and I'm going to work on that grass thing.
0: Grass, sure.
6: Grandpa! Grandpa! I just seen Miss Alice coming up the walk.
0: Miss Alice.
6: Alice is home!
1: What heavenly day! We were going to see her.
7: Mother! Grandpa! I'm back.
1: Oh, Alice, darling.
8: Grandpa, what are you doing? I came as soon as I got your telegram, but... Oh, I'm too late. You've already sold the house.
0: Of course I sold the house. I was getting tired of
8: but
0: it.
8: But now everybody on the block has to move. And what about Grandma? You're moving away from her.
5: Alice.
8: Well, Mr. Kirby, you wanted the house and you got it. Well, now get out.
5: But Alice, please, I...
8: Don't talk to me. Oh, Grandpa.
0: It's all right, Alice. It's all right. Now, don't cry, honey.
9: The desk was right here, wasn't it? Settle down, Harry.
0: Say, what is this? What are you bringing that furniture back in here for?
9: Orders, Grandpa. Come on, Harry.
1: What in the world?
10: May I come in? Dad.
1: Why, it's Mr. Kirby.
0: Mr. Kirby?
10: Do you mind if I sit down?
0: Of course not. We're a little short on chairs.
10: Well, you won't be. I told the men to bring your furniture back.
1: You did? Why?
10: Mr. Vanderhoof, you told me I was a failure as a man and as a father. I guess maybe you were right. My son walked out on me today.
5: Oh, Dad.
10: But I'm not giving up. I want my son back. I want to be a success as a father. So the first thing I've got to do is to be a success as a man. My big deal isn't going through, and strangely enough, I don't care.
0: Mr. Kirby, you know what I do when I'm facing a crisis of some kind?
10: No.
0: I just take out my harmonica and play until the crisis fades away. I think right now if you and me could get together on a duet... You brought the harmonica I gave you, didn't you?
10: Well,
0: Fine. How about Polly Wally Doodle?
10: Polly Wally Doodle.
0: I'll start it and you join in.
10: All right.
1: Oh, that's beautiful. Paul, isn't it lovely?
11: Oh, it's the jungle line on the harmonica.
12: Ah, my Russian wrestling friend.
11: What are you doing here?
12: Ah, I'll show you. I hold you so.
11: Ah.
12: You hold me so.
11: Ah.
12: What am I doing? I'm doing this.
11: Oh, magnificent.
12: Thank you. Come on, Mr. Vanderhoof.
1: Ed, how about the xylophone?
2: Okay with me, Essie. Alice, I guess everything's all right now, huh?
8: Oh, Tony, I can't say a word.
2: Gee, I feel like screaming. Yes, it's coming over me. Yeah, I got her.
8: But you've got what you want, Tony.
2: Oh, Alice. Oh, gosh.
13: We need more chairs.
1: Don't
13: mind us.
1: Yeah,
13: right.
1: Quiet. Quiet, everybody. Grandpa's going to say grace. Right.
0: Well, sir, here we are again. We had a little trouble, but that's not your fault. You spread the milk of human kindness, and if some of it gets curdled, that's our lookout. Anyway, things have turned out fine. Alice is going to marry Tony. The Kirbys are coming to live with us for a while. And everybody on the block is happy. We've all got our health, and as far as anything else is concerned, we leave it up to you. Thank you.
14: Has anybody got the people? Our people.

0: The Vanderhoff clan are rather interesting people. And four other interesting people are coming back to our microphone now. Edward Arnold, Walter Connolly, Fay Wray, and Robert Cummings.
1: That's quite a mob you got here tonight, C.B.
2: Gangsters? Where?
3: Not gangsters, Walter. Just a mob. You know, two's company, four's a mob.
4: Why, the retrenchment. A DeMille mob scene ought to have about 4,000, didn't it?
0: Sometimes four good actors can outshine 4,000, Bob.
2: Yeah, but they can't make as much noise.
0: That depends on their ammunition. You four made plenty tonight.
1: Well, we're all a little shell-shocked after rehearsing under firecrackers all week.
2: Well, I do think it was carrying realism too far when the man put firecracker off under my chair.
0: That was rather a low trick. But, Eddie, wasn't that in the spirit of the Low Jinx Festival at the Bohemian Club?
1: Well, we have two important pilgrimages a year, C.B. The High Jinx, which is serious, and the Low Jinx, which speaks for itself. It's quite a sight, actors making fun of themselves.
2: Oh, no, Ed, impossible. Actors never make fun of themselves.
1: Well, I've seen it with my own eyes. I'll take you all up sometime, show you. All except Faye. It's strictly Stag.
3: Oh.
0: Educational, but not co-educational. Yeah. Right? Well, never mind, Faye. How did you enjoy that summer theater in Maine?
3: Oh, it was grand. The only way I know of to get paid for taking a vacation in Maine. And I have something to report that will interest you, C.B. I found in my summer theater that Lux Soap is just as popular backstage as it is in Hollywood. Naturally, I took some with me when I went to Maine because I've used it for years. And I discovered that almost everyone else uses it, too. They know, as I do, what a help it is in keeping one's complexion soft and smooth.
0: Reports like that make the heart grow fonder.
4: Well, you know, Mr. DeMille, it's time for you to give a report of yourself. What have you done about next week's play?
0: Next Monday night, we're going to have Irene Dunn and David Niven. And the play... The play, which I think everyone will like, is The Sisters. A story about a girl who cast her lot with a reckless adventurer, fought for love, and won a victory.
3: Irene Dunn and David Niven in The Sisters. That's a wonderful cast and a fine play. I bet a lot of people have been asking for The Sisters.
1: Well, the Arnold family will be listening in, and it's time for me to get out of here. I got to go to work again. I think we all enjoyed doing You Can't Take It With You. Goodbye, C.B.
3: Good night.
0: Good night. Good night. Good night. Good night. Good night. Our gratitude is one thing we can take with us.

our sponsors, the makers of Lux Toilet Soap, join me in inviting you to be with us again next Monday night when the Lux Radio Theater presents Irene Dunne and David Niven in The Sisters. This is Cecil B. DeMille saying good night to you from Hollywood.

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The Life and Love of Dr. Susan comes to you in addition to the Lux Radio Theater. Heard in tonight's play were Lou Merrill as Kalinkov, Sally Payne as Essie, Edward Marr as Ed, Ralph Sedan as Poppins, Wally Mayer as Henderson, Griff Barnett as Hughes, Gil Patrick as Secretary, Abe Reynolds as DePinna, John B. as First Associate, Victor Rodman as Blakely, Jane Morgan as Secretary, Libby Taylor as Reba, Harry Humphreys as Paul, and Earl Ross as Guard. Edward Arnold will soon be seen in the Columbia picture Mr. Smith Goes to Washington. Walter Connolly is now appearing in the RKO production Fifth Avenue Girl. Robert Cummings' current film is The Underpup, a Universal production. Louis Silvers is from 20th Century Fox, where he directed music for Hollywood Cavalcade.

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0: Day, October 2nd, 1950, 76 years ago today. Its title, The Malacca Cane.
1: Now, as gunshots echo across the wind-swept, snow-covered reaches of the wild Northwest, Quaker puffed wheat and Quaker puffed rice, the breakfast cereal shot from guns, present the challenge of the Yukon. It's Yukon King, swiftest and strongest lead dog of the Northwest, blazing the trail for Sergeant Preston of the Northwest Mounted Police in his relentless pursuit of lawbreakers.
2: On King! On, you husky!
1: Gold! Gold discovered in the Yukon! A stampede to the Klondike in the wild race for riches! Back to the days of the gold rush! With Quaker puffed wheat and Quaker puffed rice, bringing you the adventures of Sergeant Preston and his wonder dog, Yukon King, as they meet the challenge of the Yukon.

0: Hey, hey, slow down that record. 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
1: Here, I've got some gum, so crisp and tender.
2: And when you pour yourself a heaping bowl full of swell-tasting Quaker puffed wheat or Quaker puffed rice, top it with milk or good rich cream and fruit. And say, will you love the tender crispness, the delicious nut-like flavor of wheat or rice shot from guns? Taste it soon. That's Quaker puffed wheat and Quaker puffed rice.

0: Duke was a black and white mongrel who belonged to a crooked gambler named Keno Dunn. Though he served his master faithfully, the only thanks he ever received were kicks and brutal blows from the gambler's Malacca cane. One night, Keno was caught cheating in a card game. And in the fight that followed, both Keno and Duke were savagely beaten by the gambler's intended victims. Later, after he had been thrown out of the cafe, Keno turned to Duke in a senseless rage and began to take out his temper on the dog.
1: You lousy mutt. Let him beat me up, would you? What in blazes do you suppose I keep you for? Yeah, sure, go ahead and whine. And while you're at it, I'll give you something else to whine about. Take this and this!
0: For a moment, Duke cowered weakly beneath the blows of the gambler's cane, his body already bruised and bloody from the mauling he'd received inside the cafe. Then suddenly he could stand no more. The memory of all he had suffered at the hands of his brutal master surged up inside him. With a half-crazed snarl, he sprang at Keno. The gambler staggered back in surprise and terror, but Duke was too weak to press home his attack, and Keno quickly shook him off.
1: Now then, you treacherous cur, I'll teach you who's master!
0: Once again, Keno began showering blows on Duke with his Malacca cane. He was still at it a few moments later when a heavy hand suddenly descended on his shoulder.
2: Hold it, mister.
1: Hey, what's the idea?
2: Hit that dog again and you'll regret it.
1: Don't tell me what to do, Marty. That dog's mine. I'll beat him as much as...
2: You're not fit to own a dog. Get up on your feet.
1: What do you think you're going to do now?
2: I'm placing you under arrest. Now get moving, mister. You and I are going to headquarters.
0: Keno was tried and sentenced on a charge of cruelty to animals. And as a result of his conviction, Duke was taken away from him and turned over to the care of the mounted police. His physical injuries soon began to heal, but the damage to his spirit wasn't mended quite so easily. One morning, Sergeant Preston and Scotty McCracken, a veteran dog trainer employed by the mounted police, stood watching Duke as he prowled nervously back and forth inside one of the dog runs back of Mountie headquarters.
3: I hate to say it, Sergeant, but I'm afraid that poor dog's a hopeless case. The instant you step inside the run, he flies at your throat.
2: Give him time, Scotty. That beating you got from Keno Dunn was enough to ruin any dog's temper.
3: Aye, but we've had him here a week now. By this time, we should have been able to gentle him down a wee bit.
2: Perhaps King can help us win his confidence.
3: Oh, how do you mean?
2: If Duke can learn to trust King, perhaps he can learn to trust King's master. Come here, fella. King, I'm going to put you inside the run with Duke. I'll try to make friends with him, boy. Go on in, fella.
0: As King entered the run, Duke bristled and advanced toward him with bared fangs. After

0: That things happened fast. With a ferocious snarl, Duke charged at King. The great dog reared and met the rush with his chest, knocking Duke off his feet. The fight that followed was bitter but brief. When it was over, Duke lay helpless and quivering at the mercy of Yukon King.
1: Look at the poor beast. He's expecting King to finish him off.
2: Well, he's in for his first surprise.
0: Instead of burying his fangs in Duke's throat, King merely nudged him gently with his muzzle. Then he turned and trotted back toward the sergeant.
2: Good dog, King. Good dog.
0: That evening, Duke received his second lesson from King.
1: What is it you're aiming to do with that caribou meat, Sergeant?
2: Feed Duke and King.
1: You mean you're going inside the run with him?
2: That's what I mean.
0: The sergeant opened the gate and stepped inside the run, holding out the caribou meat as he did so.
2: Here, boys.
0: With a savage growl, Duke came charging forward and prepared to spring at the sergeant's throat. Next instant, he was lying helplessly on his side, and King was standing over him with bared fangs. Duke had learned his second lesson. The sergeant seemed to pay no attention to what had happened.
2: All right, King. You first, boy.
0: King trotted forward and took the piece of caribou meat which the sergeant was holding out to him. As he ate it, Duke looked on hungrily from a safe distance. Then the sergeant held out another piece of meat.
2: Now it's your turn, Duke. This one's for you. Come on, boy.
0: Duke slavered at the sight of the delicious morsel, but still he held back suspiciously. Finally, King took the meat from the sergeant's hand, carried it over to Duke, and dropped it at his feet. Duke pounced on it greedily. The next piece of meat went to King, and after that, it was Duke's turn again.
2: Come and get it, Duke. It's all yours.
0: Again, Duke held back, expecting the same thing to happen. But this time, King wouldn't bring the meat to him. Finally, Duke could resist the temptation no longer. He trotted forward sullenly, and with a quick snap of his jaws, snatched the meat from the sergeant's hand. King looked down approvingly. The next few shares of meat Duke took willingly from the sergeant's hand, but the last piece the sergeant withheld.
2: Sorry, Duke, but you don't get this one until you let me pat your head.
0: As the sergeant reached out his left hand, Duke cringed and gave a nervous, deep-throated growl. Instantly, King warned him with a snarl. Duke quieted down and stood quivering tensely as the sergeant's hand came slowly toward him. Finally, the hand touched his head, patted it gently, and began to scratch him behind the ear.
2: Good old Duke. You've had a hard time of it, haven't you, boy? Well, it's all over now. Good dog.
0: One evening, a few weeks later, Sergeant Preston paid a visit to the cabin of a miner named Frank Calvert. Frank's wife, Amy, opened the door.
3: Well, hello, Sergeant Preston.
2: Hello, Amy.
3: Come on in.
2: Thanks.
0: Frank and his young son, Buddy, were seated around the fireplace.
4: Well, hello there, Sergeant.
2: Hello, Frank.
5: Hi, Sergeant Preston.
2: Hello, Buddy.
4: Here, let me take your pocket.
2: Oh, thanks, Frank.
5: Where's King, Sergeant?
2: Outside with a friend of his.
5: A friend? You mean another dog?
2: That's right. As a matter of fact, that's what I came to see you about.
5: What do you mean, Sergeant?
2: Well, you've been wanting another dog ever since Sparky died, haven't you?
5: I'll say I have.
4: Trouble is, dogs are too expensive up here in the Yukon Territory, Sergeant. My claim paying off so poorly, we just haven't been able to afford another dog for Buddy.
2: Well, it just so happens this friend of King's is looking for a new home. Would you folks be willing to take him in?
5: Oh, boy!
3: Of course we would, Sonny.
4: You bet we would.
5: Golly, I can hardly wait to see him.
2: In that case, suppose I bring him inside and you look him over.
4: Well, gee, Buddy, what do you think of that?
5: Dog.
4: That's just what you wanted.
2: Come on, Duke. You too, King.
5: Gee, look. He's a wonderful dog. Why, he's almost as nice as King.
2: I was sure you'd think so, Buddy.
3: He does look like a nice dog.
5: What did you say his name was, Sergeant?
2: Duke.
4: Duke? Say, wait a minute. I've seen this dog before. He belonged to that crooked gambler, Keno Dunn. This dog's vicious.
2: Don't judge him too hastily, Frank. Remember, Keno Dunn was a vicious person, and the dog modeled himself after his master. But Duke's changed in the last few weeks. With King's help, we've turned him into a very gentle dog.
3: Of course he's gentle, Frank. Why, you can tell that by his manner. Just look at the way he responds when you pet him.
4: I'll admit he doesn't act the way he used to when Keno owned him.
5: May I keep him then, Dad?
4: All right, son. At least it won't hurt to give him a chance.
5: Oh, boy.
0: In the months that followed, Duke more than proved that he deserved the chance which Frank Calvert had given him. Not only did he become deeply attached to Buddy, hardly ever letting the boy out of his sight, but he won the trust and affection of the whole family by the gentleness of his character. But things weren't going well for the Calverts. One day, Frank paid a visit to Hiram Digby, the manager of the Dawson City Bank.
6: Yes, Calvert, what can I do for you? I suppose you've come to pay back that loan?
4: I did come to see you about the loan, Mr. Digby, but not to pay it back.
6: What?
4: As a matter of fact, I just don't have the money.
6: You don't have the money? But payment is due the day after tomorrow. If you can't pay me back, I'll have to foreclose.
4: Now look, Mr. Digby, the gold is there all right. In the last few weeks, I seem to have struck a new vein. If you'll just give me a little more time, I'm sure I can pay you back with extra interest.
6: Well, Calvert, I've known you for some time, and I'm quite certain of your integrity. Perhaps in your case, I might make an exception.
4: If you will, Mr. Digby, I'm sure you won't have cause to regret it.
6: I'll tell you what I'll do. I'll be going out your way tomorrow. While I'm there, I'll stop off and inspect your claim. I'll give you my decision at that time.
4: All right, Mr. Digby, I'll be expecting you. And I certainly hope you can see your way clear to granting that extension.
0: We'll continue our adventure in just a moment. Man, oh man, here's a breakfast treat.
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0: Now to continue. On the day after Frank Calvert paid his visit to the bank in Dawson, Hiram Digby stopped off at the Calvert place to inspect Frank's claim and announce his decision as to whether or not he would grant an extension on the loan. The cabin was perched on a steep hillside overlooking the trail which ran along the banks of the creek.
8: Whoa, boys! Whoa, dogs! Whoa, there!
0: Getting off the sled, Banker Digby spoke to his driver.
6: Well, you stay here, Jed. I'll go on up to the cabin on foot.
8: Think you can make it up the hillside, Mr. Digby?
6: Certainly I can make it up the hillside. Just because I walk with a limp and I have to use a cane doesn't mean that I'm completely helpless.
8: Okay, Mr. Digby, I just thought you might want some help.
6: Well, I don't.
0: As the banker began trudging up the path that led to the cabin, he didn't see Buddy Calvert coasting downhill on his sled, with Duke running happily alongside him. The boy and the dog were hidden from his view by a screen of trees. As a result, when he finally did see them coming, it was too late to get out of the way.
5: Mr. Digby!
6: Look out, you young fool!
0: The sled crashed into the banker, knocking him off his feet.
5: Golly, Mr. Digby, I'm awful sorry.
6: You confounded young idiot. Why didn't you steer out of the way?
5: I tried to, but it was too late. Here, let me help you up.
6: Get your hands off me. I'm not helpless. Hey, Thunder, what you need is a good shaking. And I'm going to give you just that.
5: Please, Mr. Digby, like... I didn't mean to bump you.
0: It was more than Duke could bear to see a stranger laying violent hands on his young master. With a growl, he seized one corner of the banker's coat in his jaws and began tugging.
6: Let go of me, you blessed mutt.
5: Duke, let it go.
6: If you wax with his cane, I'll teach him a lesson.
0: The banker raised his Malacca cane and began showering blows on Duke. The dog gave a convulsive shudder. He remembered the last time he had been beaten by such a cane wielded by Keno Dunn. Suddenly, Duke seemed to go berserk. With a snarl, he sprang at the banker's throat.
6: Help! Get him up!
5: Duke, stop it! Let go of
0: him! It wasn't long before Jed the driver, together with Mr. and Mrs. Calvert, who had rushed out of their cabin, arrived on the scene and succeeded in separating Duke from the outraged banker.
4: Are you all right, Mr. Digby?
6: I'm still alive, if that's what you mean. By thunder, it's a miracle. After the way that vicious mutt went for me.
3: Well, I can't imagine what got into him. He's always been so gentle.
6: Gentle! That dog's a public menace.
4: After all, Mr. Digby, you were shaking, buddy. And then you turned on Duke and struck him with your cane.
6: I was trying to make him let go of my coattail, that's all.
4: Duke evidently misunderstood your intentions.
6: Don't make excuses for him. He tried to tear me to pieces, that's what he did. And Calvert, I demand that you have this dog destroyed.
4: What? I'm sorry, Mr. Digby, but he means too much to Buddy. To all of us, for that matter.
6: So that's your attitude, is it, huh? Well, Calvert, I reckon you know why I came here today.
4: Of course, you came to inspect my claim. To tell me whether you'd grant me an extension of time on my loan.
6: Yes, and if you expect me to grant that extension, you had better have this dog done away with immediately.
4: But, Mr. Digby, please try to understand.
6: I understand well enough. Either have this dog destroyed or I foreclose tomorrow and take over your claim.
4: All right, then go ahead and foreclose. Duke is one of the finest dogs I've ever known. I don't think that he should enter into money relations. Oh, please think it over until tomorrow. I'm sure you'll agree with me.
0: At that same moment, in a hotel room in Dawson City, Keno Dunn was talking to a man named Smokey Mifflin.
9: So you've given up gambling, huh, Keno?
10: No, I haven't given it up. Just happens I've doped out a smarter way to pick up some cash.
9: Is that what you want to talk to me about?
10: That's right. How'd you like to help me rob the Dawson City Bank tonight?
9: Tonight? You crazy?
10: Not by a long shot. I got the whole thing figured out. My scheme is foolproof.
9: All right, Keno, I'm listening.
10: Well, on the last day of every month, meaning today, for instance, Hiram Digby, the manager, stays late at the bank, checking over accounts.
9: All by himself?
10: That's right. He checks over the books personally. He works in his office at the back of the bank. When he leaves, he lets himself out by the back door.
9: Hey, go on.
10: You and I'll be hiding out in the alley back of the bank. When we see him come out the door, we rush up, stick a gun in his ribs. Then we force him to open up the vault, grab all the cash, and make our getaway.
9: What'll we do about Digby?
10: We lock him in the vault and leave him there. It'll be morning before the police even find out there's been a robbery.
9: By thunder, the job sounds like it ought to be a cinch.
10: Well, how about it?
9: All right, Keno, count me in.
0: That evening, after supper, Frank and Amy Calvert sat talking around the fireplace. Their faces were tense with work.
4: I never should have lost my temper with Hiram Digby this afternoon. Maybe I should have agreed to have Duke destroyed.
3: Oh, but Frank, I'd break Buddy's heart. You know that.
4: Of course I know it. And I also know that if Digby forecloses tomorrow, we'll be destitute. We won't even have a roof over our heads.
3: Goodness, it's a terrible situation. I don't know what to think.
4: There must be something we can do.
0: Buddy was in his room, supposedly reading a book. But actually, he had overheard everything his parents were saying. Duke, who was lying on the floor at his master's feet, gazed up into Buddy's eyes as the boy said,
5: Golly, Duke. Mom and Dad are awful worried, and it's all our fault. I just can't let them do away with you. But if I don't, we'll lose our claim, and this cabin, and everything.
0: A short time later, Buddy emerged from his room. He was wearing his parka and mukluks.
3: Where are you going, Buddy?
5: Off to play for a while with Duke.
3: Well, you have to come in just a few minutes. It's nearly bedtime, you know.
5: All right, Mom. Come on, Duke.
0: Later that same evening, Sergeant Preston stopped off to visit the Calverts.
4: Oh, good evening, Sergeant.
11: Hello, Frank.
4: Come on in.
11: Thanks.
3: Sergeant Preston, I'm glad you're here.
11: Something wrong?
4: We can't find Buddy. I don't know whether anything's happened to him or not.
3: He went out to play about an hour and a half ago, and I told him to come in just a few minutes because it was nearly bedtime. Well, he still hasn't come back. We can't find him anywhere.
11: You've tried the neighbors.
4: I've tried everywhere, but no luck. Tell you the truth, I'm afraid he's run away.
11: What makes you think that?
4: It's all on account of Duke. I think Buddy was afraid we might decide to have the dog destroyed.
11: Destroyed? What's the matter? He hasn't turned vicious, has he?
4: Not exactly, but he went for Banker Digby today. He was ready to tear him to pieces, in fact, until we pulled him off and calmed him down.
11: How'd it happen?
4: Well, it was like this. Banker Digby came to visit us.
0: Frank told Sergeant Preston the whole story. When he was through, the sergeant said,
11: Do you have a piece of clothing that Buddy's worn recently?
4: You mean so King will be able to trail him?
11: That's right. Once King gets his scent, I'm sure we can find him.
3: Sergeant, we'll certainly appreciate it if he can. I'll get you something of Buddy's right away.
4: I'm going with you, Sergeant. I'll get my parka and hitch up my team.
0: With King in the lead, Sergeant Preston and Frank followed Buddy's trail after leaving the cabin. The scent led to an imposing log house on the outskirts of Dawson.
12: Okay. Hold on.
4: Sergeant, this is Banker Digby's house.
11: That's right.
0: A few moments later, the door was opened by Hiram Digby's housekeeper.
13: Sergeant Preston.
11: Hello, Aggie. Has a boy named Buddy Calvert been here this evening?
13: Why, yes. A boy was here just about, 10 minutes ago, looking for Mr. Digby.
11: Oh?
13: Said he wanted to talk to him about something very important. So I told him Mr. Digby was over at the bank.
11: Thanks, Aggie. Come on, Frank. We'll probably find him there.
0: At that same moment, Buddy was just arriving at the bank. After he had knocked on the door to attract attention and shown his face at the barred window of Hiram Digby's office, the banker unlocked the door and let him inside.
6: Now then, what's all this nonsense about wanting to talk to me, especially at this time of the night? And what in blazes is the idea of bringing this mutt here to my office?
5: It's Duke that I came to see you about, Mr. Digby.
6: Huh?
5: Couldn't you please forgive him for what happened? I promise you I'll punish him. I'll even keep him tied up on a leash.
6: That cur is too vicious to be trusted. The only safe way is to have him destroyed.
5: And if we don't, then you won't give Dad that extension on his loan?
6: That's right. I'll foreclose tomorrow unless that dog was put away for good.
5: All right, Mr. Digby. If that's the only way, then I'll give up Duke. Only you take him away and have him destroyed. I don't want to be around when it's done.
6: Very well. I'm glad you're being sensible about it. We'll take him over to Mother Police headquarters and let them dispose of him. I'll get my coat.
0: After putting on his coat and hat, Hiram Digby snuffed out the lamp and started toward the back door with Buddy and Duke at his heels. As he opened the door and stepped outside, two menacing figures suddenly loomed up in the moonlight.
14: Back inside, mister, and start reaching.
6: Mashman!
14: Yeah, and we're carrying guns. Now hurry up and do like I say.
0: As Kino stepped from the doorway with his gun pushed in the banker's ribs, Duke caught the scent of the man who had beaten him. He sprang with a ferocious snarl. Kino was taken completely off guard by the suddenness and ferocity of the attack. As he struggled desperately to defend himself, Smokey explained...
15: Don't shoot, Kino. The noise will be heard.
16: Well, then do something, you fool. Quick, he's killing
15: me. I'll knock him out with my gun.
0: Duke went limp. Stunned by the blow, the crooks realized that Digby had slipped away from them. In the semi-darkness, they saw him bending over his desk.
16: Get him, Smokey. Go for a gun.
15: No, you don't, mister.
14: Good work, Smokey.
15: Hey, where's the kid?
14: Oh, Smoke, I forgot about him. And someone's coming.
15: Thunder, I'm getting out of here. Find him.
14: Come on.
0: Buddy had slipped out the back door while the crook's attention was occupied. At that moment, he was running toward the approaching dog teams.
5: Dad, Sergeant Preston!
17: It's Buddy!
12: Hold on! What's wrong, Buddy?
5: There are two crooks back there, Sergeant. They're robbing the bank.
17: There they go. They're making a getaway.
12: On King! On, you huskies! Stop in the name of the cone!
0: In their panic, the two crooks turned and began firing wildly over their shoulders as they ran. The sergeant took careful aim and fired once. Kino stumbled and fell, and a moment later, King overtook his partner. With a mighty spring, he knocked him to the ground.
16: Help! Get this dog!
12: Hold your husky! Hold on, hold! All right, King. I have his gun, boy. Up on your feet, mister. You're under arrest in the name of the crown.
0: After handcuffing Smokey and applying first aid to Kino's wound, the sergeant herded his prisoners into the back room of the bank. Hiram Digby had already recovered from the punch on the jaw which he had received, but it took several minutes to revive Duke from his dazed condition. Finally, Duke opened his eyes, and at sight of Buddy, he signified his happiness by thumping the floor weakly with his tail.
5: Good old Duke. Will he be all right, Sergeant?
11: Yes, I'm sure he will, Buddy. He got a bad knock on the head, but that should soon heal.
5: Oh, golly, I'm glad of that.
6: I thunder, so am I. This dog hadn't been around when those two crooks appeared. There's no telling what might have happened. He certainly upset their plans. It did my heart good the way he went for him when they stepped through that doorway.
5: Then you don't think he should be destroyed?
6: Destroyed? Why, certainly not. This dog is too valuable. Of course, it's true. He's a bit vicious.
11: Duke is not vicious, Mr. Digby.
6: Huh?
11: I believe I can explain why he went for you the way he did.
6: Well, go ahead and explain. I'm willing to listen.
11: Kino Dunn once gave him a savage beating with a Malacca cane, just like yours.
2: Your cane must have reminded the dog of that experience, so he momentarily went berserk.
6: Oh, so that's it. By thunder, it looks as though I was wrong all down the line.
4: About that extension on my loan, Mr. Digby.
6: Now, don't you worry about that, culprit. They're extending that loan to suit your convenience.
4: Well, I don't know what to say except thanks a lot. By golly, buddy, just wait till your mother hears this news.
2: Well, King, old boy, things seem to have worked out nicely all the way around. Once we take these two cooks to jail, this case will be closed.
7: In just a moment, we'll give you a preview of Wednesday's adventure, The Vagabond. 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
7: That's why Quaker Puffed Wheat or Quaker Puffed Rice is never sold in bags or bulk. 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And be sure the famous picture of the smiling Quaker man is on each package. And now, in a corner of a Yukon cafe, two men are talking guardedly.
9: Hey, Matty, we got the 300. We better forget about the gold and get out of here.
4: Why? The old man will lead us to his cabin soon.
9: Yeah, but Sergeant Preston and that dog of his are going to help trail us.
4: What of it? We'll settle with the old man and we'll find a way to settle with that snooping Monty and his dog, so stop worrying. We'll put a slug into Preston from ambush and one in that mutt, too.
7: The two crooks who plan a second robbery against an old man seem sure that they can get away with it in spite of Preston and King. When Preston and his dog trail them, it may lead them into an ambush and to their death. Be sure to hear this exciting adventure Wednesday. These radio dramas, a feature of the Challenge of the Yukon Incorporated, are created by George W. Trendle, produced by Trendle Campbell Enterprises, directed by Fred Flowerday, and edited by Fran Stryker. The part of Sergeant Preston is played by Paul Sutton. They are brought to you every Monday, Wednesday, and Friday at the same time by Quaker Puffed Wheat and Quaker Puffed Rice. The breakfast cereals shot from guns.

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You just heard an episode of Challenge of the Yukon, which originally aired Monday, October 2nd, 1950, 76 years ago today. Its title? The Malacca Cane. Here's an episode of The Lone Ranger, which originally aired Monday, October 2nd, 1939, 87 years ago today. Its title? Maybe an Outlaw.

0: Whenever men gathered around the campfire in the early years of the Western United States, stories were told of the masked rider of the plains. And these stories have been handed down through the generations. At a time when only brave men could survive, no one could match his courage. At a time when a man's life often depended on the quickness of his draw and the straightness of his shooting, no one could equal the Lone Ranger for speed or accuracy. Return with us now to those thrilling frontier days. From out of the past come the thundering hoofbeats of the great horse Silver. The Lone Ranger rides again.
1: Come on!

0: Kurt Savage was not only the sheriff of Wolfhead County, but was also one of its wealthiest ranchers. His wife had died years before, leaving him with two children, Sally, now aged 20, and Philip, a young man of 23. Both children were well educated, having been sent to schools in the East. But while Sally, upon her return to the West, was liked by everyone, Philip found himself heartily detested. As our story opens, we see him leaning against a corral at the rear of his father's ranch house. Kurt is facing him, and...
1: Philip.
2: Yes?
1: I'd like to talk with you.
2: Anything in particular?
1: Yes.
2: Yes?
1: You.
2: I see.
1: You're a loafer.
2: Am I?
1: I spend money on you hoping to get a man for a son, and all I get's a dude. You won't work on the ranch. You won't work for anybody else. You've just been sitting around spending my cash.
2: What money of yours have I been spending?
1: Well, you would have spent it if I'd have given it to you.
2: I have money of my own. The money Mother left me. I've never asked you for a penny since you paid for my education.
1: Well, that ain't what's important.
2: Then what is?
1: The way folks are talking. The way they're saying you're just a stuck-up good-for-nothing. They ain't got the backbone of a jellyfish nor the gumption of a jackrabbit. They're saying...
2: One moment.
1: Well?
2: I'm not sure I understand you. Are you trying to tell me you disapprove of what you call my lack of gumption? Or is it that you resent your friends in the county mentioning it?
1: The first, of course.
2: Oh, I wasn't sure. Go on.
1: Well, that's it.
2: Nice day. Fish ought to be biting. I think I'll saddle up Ginger.
1: You hold on.
2: Yes?
1: You ain't taking one step before we settle this.
2: Settle what?
1: Blast you and that slick tongue of yours. It's the only thing they seem to teach you back east. How to talk smart, Alec, to your paw.
2: Wait, Father. I didn't mean any disrespect. It's just... Well, it's just that I don't see the good of discussing something that we can't agree on. You think I'm lazy. I'll admit it's looked that way, but I'm not. One of these days, I'll find the thing I wish to do and do it. Until then, I don't see the point in changing my behavior just to change the opinion of your friends.
1: Oh, you don't figure what my friends think counts for anything, huh?
2: Not when they're mistaken.
1: Mistaken? You know what they're saying?
2: It's no great secret.
1: They're saying you might just as well turn around and head back east. Because a lily-fingered hombre like you ain't man enough to hold his own in these parts.
2: Oh, I'm a pretty fair horseman.
1: There were never a man of our family that wasn't. You come by that natural.
2: So I get no credit for it, huh?
1: Being able to sit a saddle don't make a man. What can you do that's needed here in the West? You can't handle a rope or a gun?
2: You sure I can't?
1: Oh, you fancy yourself, eh? You see that sapling over there? Let's see you hit it.
2: I'll do better than that. I'll aim for the lowest branch to the right there. Not bad, huh?
1: Well, I'll be.
2: Now the one just above it. How's that?
1: Where'd you learn to shoot like that? Oh,
2: I don't know.
1: I wish my deputies could do as good. That's it. I could deputize you. You don't like ranching, but maybe
2: no,
1: you would.
2: No, thanks.
1: Oh, I get it. Shooting at a target's one thing, but facing a man's another. Ain't got the gumption for it, eh?
2: No.
1: Then what good are you?
2: I don't doubt what I could shoot it out with anyone if there were reason for it. It isn't that. It's simply that I feel rather sorry for those poor devils on the dodge. Every man's hand turned against them. Never a time when
1: you
2: they can...
1: You mean to stand there and tell me you're sympathizing with crooks?
2: Outlaws are just fellows who've been found out. How many of the so-called respectable ranchers around here, your friends, who didn't get their start by borrowing their neighbor's calves? How many?
1: Oh, I suppose Whip Tiber's just a poor, deserving fellow that's had hard luck, huh?
2: I've never met the fellow.
1: You'd better steer clear of him. He'd take a dude like you and break him in two.
2: Perhaps.
1: You couldn't even handle Mace Franklin.
2: Mace? Don't tell me he's on the dodge. Why, Mace and I were good friends when we were youngsters.
1: Now he's Whip's right-hand man.
2: Sally used to think Mace was just about right.
1: She still does.
2: Does she? Good for her. But I didn't know it.
1: There's a lot of things going on around here that you don't know about. Did you know your sister had been meeting Mace in the sly?
2: She...
1: Ain't funny. I'm putting a stop to it. You could help if you had the nerve.
2: Nerve?
1: They've been meeting down near old Jessup's mill. Heard about it yesterday. Well, Mace will be there tonight. And so will I with a posse.
2: A posse? For one man?
1: He'll kill to keep from being captured.
2: I see.
1: Well, you got the nerve to join us, or ain't you?
2: Oh, I don't think I'll be needed.
1: That's enough. I'm finished with you. From now on, you can go your own way in your own fashion. Don't think I don't mean it. Either you join me and my men tonight, or you ain't no son of mine.
2: Not for me. But maybe I will be there.

0: That evening, a young woman rode down the little used trail that led to Jessup's Mill. The girl wore a shawl over her head, and she kept the shadows as much as possible. But finally, when the trail opened on the clearing in front of the mill, she reined in her mount.
1: Whoa, whoa, boy, whoa.
2: Sally.
1: No, Mace, no.
2: But...
1: Oh, I'm frightened.
2: Frightened, honey? Why? What's there to be scared of?
1: Mace, we can't go on meeting like this. We just can't. Sooner or later, we...
2: Yeah?
1: Well, we might as well face it. As long as we keep meeting each other, you're in danger. Some days my father's going to learn of it, and then...
2: And then what?
1: You'll be caught. Prison.
2: It's pretty tough, ain't it, Sally? Liking a feller on the wrong side of the law.
1: You're not bad.
2: I'd have a mighty big job on my hands convincing your pa of that.
1: But you're not. It's that awful whip Tiber, the things he makes you do.
2: It won't always be so.
1: Nate, why don't you forget?
2: What, finding out who killed my brother?
1: Yes.
2: No, Sally. I'll play the hand the way she lays. I know as sure as I'm standing here with you that whip the tale how Fred got killed. He knows who done it and why. And someday he'll tell me. First, I got to get his confidence. He still suspicions I joined up with his gang for some other reason than the easy money.
1: But what if it turns out that it was Whip himself who murdered Fred?
2: Then I'm making him pay.
1: No, Mace. They say no man's ever been able to get the best of him. He's a killer, Mace. He loves to kill. It's in his blood. You'd be no match for him.
2: I should let him go if he'd done it.
1: It's the law's place to punish.
2: Mm-hmm. And not meaning to belittle your paw, Well, it's plain enough that Worth's a sight too big for the law around here. No, Sally, it'll have to be done my way.
1: And afterwards?
2: Well, then I'll come for you, and we'll get hitched and settle down somewheres where I ain't never been heard of.
1: I'll go, Mace. I'll go anywhere you say.
2: Sally, you're a straight and... What's that?
1: Just your horse.
2: Blaze, don't make no noise. Listen, there's a reason.
1: But I...
2: Get back. Back here behind me. Back, I tell you.
1: You see anything?
2: Quiet. There's somebody.
1: Don't draw.
2: I ain't going to be took.
1: Please.
2: There he is.
1: No, you can't.
2: Let go of my arm.
1: Please, Mace, please.
2: I'll
1: be...
3: Put down that gun.
1: Phil.
3: Oh, gosh, quiet, both of you. Listen to me.
1: How did you know
3: If you don't want Dad to catch Mace, listen.
1: Dad?
4: Phil, you mean...
3: I mean this place is surrounded. I had to swim the river to get here.
2: And you came here to warn me?
3: You and I were always good friends, Mace. I'm not particularly anxious to see my friends caught by the law. But this isn't the time for talking. You've got to do as I say.
2: Yeah?
3: Get to your horse. Sally and I'll ride double. Mine's on the other bank. And make for the river. It's our only chance.
0: Two horsemen were following a trail parallel to the river. Suddenly, the man astride the great white stallion held up a commanding arm.
5: Oh, Silver. Oh, fella. Oh, Scout.
6: Oh. We've overrun the trail, Santa.
5: There, Klein. You see it?
6: You can still make it out?
5: Then
6: you'd better take the lead. We'll go more slowly. I think Whip has discovered we're following. Now on, he'll try to hide his sign. Let's go. What's that?
5: They're trouble.
6: Those shots came from the other side of the river.
5: You look.
6: He's trying to cross the river above us there.
5: Other fellow, try stopping him.
6: Come on, Silver.
5: Get him up, Scout.
6: Come on.

0: posse had emerged from hiding, and with the sheriff in the lead, raced across the clearing, firing and shouting as they ran.
1: They're hit through the rim. Cut him off!
2: Tom, get him! Watch out for the girl! Just aim for the one in the lead. That's me.
1: You fools, you're letting him get away. Hold on! Hold on there!
2: They won't turn back.
3: Come on, Silver! Come on, old fellow!
4: Hey, look at there.
5: What, sir?
4: Horsemen.
2: Where'd they come from?
4: They must have been following the other bank.
2: Say, can you make them out? Ain't the one of them masked?
1: He is.
2: He's helping Mason, your girl, out of the river. Yeah, and who's the third and swam it? I thought just Mason and Sally would be here.
4: Whoever he is, we got him to thank for Mace getting away. He must have warned him somehow.
1: If that was Whip, or...
6: Warned.
2: You get a look at him, Sam?
4: Was it Whip?
6: No.
1: Well, who was it? You know, speak up.
6: You sure you want me to, Sheriff?
1: Why wouldn't I?
6: You maybe won't like it.
1: I said speak up.
2: Yeah. What in the dickens you making so much out of it for?
6: Oh, I just thought the sheriff wouldn't care to know that kid of his he sent east turned out and out bad.
1: Just what do you mean by that?
6: It was Phil warned him.
2: Phil?
1: No.
6: I seen him. Got a good look at his face just before he hit the river.
2: Golly.
1: By heaven, Sam, if you're lying.
6: Think I am? Ever see this?
1: What's that?
6: Here. Take a look at it. Take a good look.
1: Phil's watch. The watch I... gave my son on his birthday.
2: No.
6: It was laying on the bank. Must have been thrown from his pocket when he was laying low again in the saddle.
4: Is it really his, Sheriff?
1: Yeah.
6: So your kid turned out outlaw, huh, Sheriff? Threw in with Mace and Whip and them other crooks.
1: My son. Outlaw.
6: Of course, I suppose if we ever catch up with that gang, you'll be wanting us to leave Phil out of the shooting.
1: Shut up! And it's ain't easy to say. Phil, well, Phil's the first of the men folks of my family to go bad. But always recollect this. A crook's a crook, whatever his name. You're a lawman. Forget he's my kin. If you meet, shoot him on sight.
4: All right, if you say so.
7: Oh,

0: Now to continue our story. The Lone Ranger led the three young people whom he had met escaping from the posse to a secluded spot, and there made camp. He listened to the story of each in turn, and then...
1: Sally, you'd better be getting back to your home.
2: Oh, I can't go back. I'm staying with Mace. We'll get married now. We won't wait. We can go away and...
3: No, Sally. The masked man's right. There ain't but the one thing for you to do.
2: Father will never forgive me.
3: Sally, he'll forgive you like a shot. As far as he's concerned, you could burn down the ranch house, and he'd just say someone must have made you do it.
2: But you, Phil...
3: I think I'll stay with Mace. It'll be more fun. Don't worry about me.
1: Get Sally's horse, Teller.
4: Me got him.
2: Oh, I feel as though I've got you in trouble. You, Mace, and Phil, and now I'm running away.
3: Oh, you're talking foolish. What trouble am I in that I won't in before? The law ain't hunting me any harder now than it was then, is it? And as for me, Sally, I think if this hadn't happened, Dad was getting ready to throw me off the place anyhow.
2: Well...
1: Tonto will ride back with you. You'll be safe.
4: Me go along. Here, Scout.
3: Into the saddle with you.
2: You get word to me, both of you. You let me know what happened.
3: Of course. Oh, we will.
4: You come. Get him up, Scout.
2: Get up there.
1: She has less to worry about than either one of you. You, Mace, you told me the truth. You have two things to do.
3: Hmm?
1: First, find out who killed your brother, and then clear your name with the law. To convince the law that you joined Whip only to get evidence.
3: Yeah.
1: Your situation, Phil, is just about as bad. I don't believe there's anything seriously wrong with you. You have good stuff in you. You need only to find yourself. To get rid of a certain mistaken notion.
3: What's that?
1: That outlaws are underdogs deserving of sympathy. You think they're men like you and Mace who've had bad luck. They aren't. Men like Whip Tiber are as savage as wolves, but more dangerous because they have human cunning. Society hunts down outlaws because first outlaws struck at society. They made the fight, not the law.
3: You're an outlaw?
1: No, neither Tonto nor I.
3: But that mask's...
1: It's as much my business to hunt crooks as it is for Phil's father. But I operate outside the law and keep my identity hidden.
3: Say, by heavens.
1: Yes?
3: I've placed you. The engine you call Tonto. The mask, Silver. Stranger, you're the Lone Ranger.
1: Right.
3: The Lone Ranger. I never thought to meet
1: up
3: with...
1: Never mind that for now. Tonto and I have been on Whip Tiber's trail. We learned of certain plans he's made that could be halted if Whip were captured first.
3: Plans? I've been running with Whip's gang, but I ain't heard of none.
1: Under the circumstances, I doubt that he'd take you into his confidence.
3: But why not?
1: You hope to marry the daughter of the man he's scheming to strike.
3: But that must be...
5: My father.
1: It is.
5: Why, the dirty...
1: That's a different matter, isn't it, Phil? Outlaws strike as well as run. And sometimes they strike close to home.
3: If I'd known...
1: You didn't. Now it's too late to regret that you didn't. Unless...
3: Unless what?
1: Unless you're willing to take orders.
3: Whose?
1: Mine.
3: Meanin'?
1: That Tonto and I can change our plans in order to help you. If you'll do exactly as you're told.
3: Honest? You'll try to help us?
1: We will help you.
5: Phil, what do you think?
3: Just one thing.
5: What's that?
3: That we're a whole lot luckier than we deserve.
0: It was several hours later that Mace, leaving Phil and the masked man, mounted and rode westward. He'd been instructed carefully by the Lone Ranger in the role he must play, and when he had reached the hideout of the outlaw band, he went directly to Whip Tiber.
6: Whip.
7: Oh, it's you, huh? Where you been?
6: I reckon you know.
7: Sparking again, eh? Well, you better
6: Listen,
7: be
6: Whip,
7: careful.
6: I gotta talk to you. Let's step over there where we won't be heard.
7: What for?
6: It's sort of private.
7: Come on. This do?
6: Uh-huh.
7: Well, what is it?
6: Look here, Whip. You always savvied why I joined your bunch.
7: I know what you told me, that's all.
6: Uh-huh. For the cash that's in it. I needed it. You can't get hitched to anybody like Sally, who's always had everything she's wanted without having cash or plenty. But, well, that weren't the only reason I threw in with you.
7: No?
6: You'll keep this under your hat, won't you? I mean, you're the only one of the bunch I'd trust to tell it to. If the others heard it, maybe the feller I'm after would get wind of it and light out.
7: Go on. I'm listening.
6: You won't tell it?
7: Nope.
6: Whip, one of your bunch killed my brother.
7: Yeah?
6: And he's going to answer to me for it. But I'll need your help.
7: Who is he?
6: I don't know.
7: Then how do you know?
6: That's why I say you'll have to help me. You're the only fella that really can.
7: Just what you got in mind.
6: Look, Whip, I know what you're scheming for tomorrow night.
7: How did you...
6: Now, wait. I know you didn't figure to tell me about it, and I know why. Figured I wouldn't like it if the bunch was to do anything to hurt Sally's paw. Well, maybe ordinary I wouldn't. Something I heard tonight kind of changes things.
7: Who told you what we was planning?
6: Oh, I just heard some of the boys talking when they didn't think I could hear.
7: One of these days I'll do too much talking.
6: Well, it don't matter. I know just as well as you do that the sheriff's keeping quite a bit of cash to home. You'll go after it for all of me. It ain't nothing out of my pocket. But when you're getting it, do me a favor.
7: Yeah?
6: Sally told me something tonight I never knew. The sheriff's got evidence at his place naming the polecat that killed Fred.
7: What's that?
6: That's what she said.
7: Then why'd he ever used it? This is the first time I heard any such thing.
6: He's kept it quiet to get even with me. He knows doggone well me and Sally like each other. He knows how much I'd give to see Fred's killer get what's coming to him. So by hiding that evidence away, he's striking at me.
7: And what do you want me to do?
6: He keeps the evidence in a big brown envelope in the same place he hides his cash. I don't know what's in the envelope nor what kind of evidence it is. All I know is that it's the proof I've been wanting.
7: Uh-huh.
6: You'll see it at their envelope when you find the cash. Get it and bring it to me. It's the one thing I want more than anything else. Do that, Whip, and, well, I won't be forgetting.
7: You're sure of what you told me?
6: I am. Will you do it, Whip, will you?
7: Why, I don't see why not. Sure, I'll do it. I'll be glad to.
6: I'll even go on the raid with you if you want. Maybe Sally won't see me.
7: Oh, no, you won't have to do that. You stay here. I'll take care of that evidence. Sure, I will.
0: It was late the following day, but the Lone Ranger, Tonto, and Phil rode toward the Savage Ranch.
1: We'll stop up ahead there by those trees. That should give us a good view of the buildings.
5: We can see the whole layout from there.
1: Later on, when it's darker, we can get closer.
5: You won't take any chances that aren't necessary, will you, friend?
1: Of course not. Don't worry, Phil. Your father and sister will be safe every moment.
5: If anything happened to them...
1: Nothing will. Here, this will do. Oh, Silver. There's the way Whip will probably come.
5: From the west down at Arroyo, huh?
1: Yes, it gives him the cover he'll want.
5: I guess there isn't anything more we can do until he strikes.
1: Don't get impatient, Phil. We haven't long to wait.
5: How will Mace find us?
1: I told him about this grove. He'll join us here before we're ready to leave. There's just one thing I want to be certain about.
5: Yes?
1: That envelope. The brown envelope.
5: There is one like it, stranger. With my father's papers, where he keeps his money.
1: Does it contain anything of value? Anything that shouldn't be destroyed?
5: Not a thing. Just some old letters.
1: Good.
5: If Whip knew...
1: But he doesn't. I'm certain Whip is the murderer of Mace's brother. What Whip doesn't know is the thing that'll trap him.
0: Later that evening, Sally and her father were sitting in the living room of their home. Neither had spoken for some time. But, finally...
2: Father?
8: Well?
2: You're thinking about Phil.
8: No such thing.
2: You are, Father. Please, don't be too angry with him. He hasn't meant any harm. He isn't bad. You just don't understand each other.
8: He's disgraced me.
2: Because he helped Mace escape? Oh, that's ridiculous. I've told you Mace isn't really an outlaw.
8: Don't mention that polecat's name in this house again.
2: But,
8: I won't have it.
2: All right, Father.
8: You. Hoping to get hitched to a crook. Your ma was alive to know about it.
2: She'd probably understand.
8: She'd have said...
2: Now you're losing your temper again, Father. You promised we wouldn't discuss this.
8: It wasn't me brought it up.
2: Well, we'll forget it. Father.
8: Now what?
2: Well, I thought I heard... No, it was probably nothing.
8: Thought you heard what?
2: Just for a moment there, I thought I heard horses.
8: Well, how could you? I give the boys a night off to go to town.
2: I imagined it, I guess.
8: You better go to bed, honey.
2: What was that?
8: Huh? You may...
7: Just stay right where you are.
2: Whip, you!
7: Keep them covered, boy.
8: Good time.
7: Sure. You've been looking for me long enough, Sheriff. You ought to show signs of being more glad to see me.
8: What are you doing here?
7: What do you suppose? There it is, fellas. That desk in the corner there. If it's locked, break it open.
2: Oh, you...
8: Easy, Shirley. Don't you rile this skunk. Whip, you know I'll get you for this, don't you?
7: Yeah? You've been after me for other things. Figure you're going to be luckier this time, huh? Or ain't you been really trying up to now?
8: Whip, I'm making you a promise. This time I'll get you if I have to resign office and let everything else go. And it ain't just for what you're doing now.
7: No? What else you got again, me?
8: You've been roaming around this part of the country for a long time.
9: Got it, boss.
7: Get the cash.
9: Right.
7: And there's an envelope there, a brown one. Don't open it, just bring it here.
9: There's some?
7: Bring it here.
8: What in blazes do you want with it?
7: Thought I didn't know about it, didn't you? Thanks, Jed. Now, give me a match.
9: Sure. Here you are.
8: Are you loco?
7: Not so loco that I'm leaving this evidence behind for you to use against me someday.
8: What are you going
10: to... I wish you the chill, Fred.
7: There's Mace.
9: Where'd he come from?
7: I thought I told you to stay in camp.
11: You figured that envelope to tell who killed my brother. You was getting ready to burn it, and you just said you wasn't going to let it be used again you. Again you. That's the same as confessing.
7: And I'll finish you like I finished him.
2: Get out there.
7: You, I'll blast you. Oh, my hand smashed.
12: Reach for that other gun at your side, and it will be. Tano, Phil, cover them.
13: Reach, all of you.
8: Son.
5: It's all right, Dad. You wanted a deputy? You've got one.
8: You mean...
5: Thanks to the masked man, I've found the thing I'm going to take pleasure doing. Ridding the country of rats like these.
11: Why? Back up there, you polecats. Don't make no false moves. That goes for you, too, Whip. I ought to finish you off myself, but I'm going to let the law do it for me.
8: Turning on your pards, Mace?
11: Me? You call them my pards? I run with them to find Fred's killer. I found him, and I hope the whole mess of them hang. They got it coming to them. If I have to go to jail for joining them, then fair enough. It's worth it seeing Whip get his.
12: But I doubt that you'll have to, Mace. I think the sheriff's going to understand the part you played.
2: Mace is telling the truth, Father. You must believe him.
8: Who's that masked fella?
5: The Lone Ranger.
8: What?
5: He is.
11: Sheriff.
8: Mace, you keep still. Whoever that masked gent is, he brought me back my son and helped round up the varmints I'd have given an arm to catch.
11: But...
8: And he seems to figure you're all right. So maybe you was an outlaw, Mace. But if so, I've plumb forgot it.

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This episode originally aired

0: Friends, the makers of Wrigley's Spearmint Chewing Gum are glad to bring you Life with Luigi because they feel it's a friendly, good-natured show that offers you relaxation and enjoyment. 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Now, Wrigley's Spearmint Chewing Gum brings you Luigi as he writes another letter describing his adventures in America to his Mama Basco in Italy.
1: Dear Mamma Mia, like I'm always writing to you, this wonderful country, America, is treating you, son Luigi, very good. And soon I'm going to be making my first million. Then I'm going to call myself Luigi J.P. Basco. In America, this J.P. stands for jackpot. Yeah, means you got everything. Of course, to my countryman Pasquale, J.P. is standing for only one thing, justice of the peace. But don't worry, I'm not gonna marry Rosa and...
2: Hello, Basco.
1: Oh, hello, Mr. Postman. Come in. You're just in time to have something to eat with me.
2: No, thanks. I just had some juice and eggs with Astro the Fruit Man, and I had some sandwiches and coffee with the Pellegrinos, and then I...
1: Oh, please. Just a little bite for friendship. Some grapes and a chicken, or a little lasagna.
2: Nah. Basco, the way this neighborhood feeds me, my mailbag keeps getting lighter as I go along, but my stomach gets heavy. Anyway, here's your letter.
1: Oh, thank you. Hey, it's from my mama. Wait, I open up and you hear what she writes.
2: Fine, and I will have some grapes.
1: Sure. I'm thinking you're going to try some chicken, too. Here's what she says. Listen. I'm very happy, dear Luigi, to read how you love your wonderful country, America, and how you're becoming rich. The whole family is a wish they was in America to help you pick up some of the gold that's on the streets. My son, we all thank you for the presents you send us. That egg slice you send me is very nice, but I don't think it's going to be too good. Every time you try to slice up the egg, it's a break open and everything is a spill out. Uncle Pietro says thank you for the suspenders. Luigi, you should see him snap them. He makes more noise than the richest man in Italy. And Aunt Margaret thanks you for the party shoes. But, Luigi, I'm surprised on you. If you're so rich, how come you send Aunt Margarita shoes with a bigger hole in the front? Well, don't worry, my son. Everything comes to you, like we say. Aunt Margarita is saving the shoes to wear when her big toes are going to hurt. Now, my son, I'd like to ask you a big favor. As long as you got so much money, please send me $40, which I'm going to need very much. Don't ask why, just to send. I'm going to bless you, Luigi. Goodbye. Keep a healthy mama.
2: You look pale, Luigi. Something wrong?
1: Plenty. My mama needs $40, and the millionaire ain't got it. I'm about to go to my night school asking my friends to tell me what to do.
2: Well, don't worry. Maybe you can dig it up.
1: Impossible. You can't dig up something you never buried.
3: Luigi, you got yourself in a bad spot, all right.
4: Joe, why did you ever tell your mother you were a millionaire?
1: I'm one she should be proud of me. In America, everybody expects you should be rich. Friends, what I should do, huh?
5: Luigi, I got it. Into my head, an idea just pooped.
1: Yeah, but what I'm going to tell her, Schultz?
5: You say you were a millionaire, but you just paid it your income tax, and now you're broke again. Ach, smile.
4: Schultz, this is no time to be joking. Luigi, I just can't understand how you ever came to write your mother such untruthful stories.
3: Olson, this I can understand. She's an old lady, and Luigi wanted her to feel her son was really getting to be a big shot in America.
5: It's all right to tell her he's a big shot, but Luigi, why did you have to become the atom bomb? Now, you write your mother today and tell her the whole thing was just a little fun-making. You ain't...
1: No, I'm not going to break her heart.
4: Quiet, gentlemen. Here comes the teacher.
6: Good evening, class.
7: Good evening.

0: Miss Spaulding.
1: My, don't we all look serious tonight? Well, I'll call the roll. Mr. Basco?
2: Here.
1: Mr. Horowitz?
3: Here.
1: Mr. Olson?
4: Here.
1: Mr. Schultz?
5: I wish I was dead.
1: What? Now, what brought that on, Mr. Schultz?
5: Luigi, he's in a tight spot and only one thing can help him out.
1: And what's that?
5: $1,000,000.
1: What?
6: It's a long story, Miss Spaulding. Luigi wrote his mama he's a millionaire. So she wrote him she wants $40 on account. And she needs it bad.
1: Oh.
7: Miss Spaulding, I wish you was telling Mr. Basco. Honesty is the best policy by Jiminy. There were many times in my life when I was tempted to stretch the truth so that I could make some material gains, but I always said, Olson, play the game fair. Olson, use your character. Olson, maintain your integrity. Olson,
5: shut up! Just listen to him. Sweden substitute for the sleeping pill.
6: What's the use to argue? The fact is, Luigi needs $40. I can maybe scare up 10.
7: Oh, well, I could scare up another 10.
5: I couldn't even frighten a half a dollar.
1: Mr. Basco, I wish I could help, but I just...
2: No, no, friends, I'm not going to lend the money when I'm going to see how I'm going to pay back.
6: Luigi, be sensible. This is no time for false pride.
1: Yes, after all, your mother writes she needs the money badly.
2: Miss Spaulding, you think maybe she's sick?
1: Of course not.
7: Maybe they're just a new dress or a coat.
2: Dress or a coat, or maybe she's a cold and a freezing.
6: Don't be ridiculous. It's nothing like that. Maybe she just wants a little extra food.
2: Food? She must be starving.
5: Himmel, Luigi, she just asked you to send her $40. Not a Red Cross unit.
1: I'm sure you've got everything over-exaggerated, Mr. Basco. Now, don't worry. It may be for some repairs around the house, like painting the house or adding some steps to the porch or putting on a new roof.
2: Oh, it couldn't be that, Miss Spaulding.
1: Why not?
2: My mama does all those things herself.
5: Luigi, if she does all that, then I know what she wants the $40 for.
2: For what, Schultz?
5: For a new bed so she can lay down for a shave.
8: Luigi, my friend. Hello, Luigi. Hello, hello. What brings you to my spaghetti palace today, eh?
2: Pasquale, are you my friend, huh?
8: Sure, little banana nose.
2: I'm my friend and I'm my countryman, huh?
8: That's all right. The paisan.
2: Then lend me $40.
8: All of a sudden, the paisan is a poison.
2: I'm a thought you wouldn't do it.
8: Of course I would. Why you say that, Luigi? You know, as far as you're concerned, I'm like a leaky faucet where money is always a drip out.
2: Oh, thank you, Pasquale. You're the biggest drip I know.
8: That's a funny thing. When I say it, it's a come out of different. Anyway, Luigi, in this case, blood is thicker than water.
2: Blood? What do you mean?
8: Forget it. The important thing is you got your $40.
2: Oh, thank you. Thank you, Pasquale. You're so wonderful. Thank you. Thank you.
8: Think nothing about it, Luigi. Now I'm going to do you a little favor. Maybe you're going to do me a little favor.
2: Sure, Pasquale. What the favor you want, I'm sure to do for you.
8: Marry my daughter, Rosa, just once.
2: Please, Pasquale, I'm going to need the money badly, but don't ask
8: so
2: me.
8: So that's
2: to...
8: how much your mama means it to you, eh?
2: Pasquale, I'm going to do anything except to marry Rosa.
8: Luigi, outside of marry Rosa, there ain't anything.
2: But I'm going to promise you, if you lend me the money, I'm going to pay you back whatever interest you want.
8: The only interest I want is a 6 grandchildren. Well, what do you say? I offer you the 40. This offer is open only for the next 10 seconds. And between 5 and 10, I'm an open account. One...
2: Hey, wait. I just remember in my antique shop, in my little iron box, the gold ring my mom is give me before I'm come to America. He's got a little diamond in it. I'm could upon it.
8: Don't you remember you hocked that ring 2 years ago? Ooh, what a mind.
2: Oh, yeah, but... Yeah, but I'm a got the pawn ticket. Yeah, and I'm a kind of body on that.
8: Wait a minute. You're wasting your time. All the roads lead to Pasquale, and in the middle is the detour, always to Rosa.
2: Pasquale, that's no detour. That's a roadblock. Now, let me see. Here, I'm going to get all of my papers. Huh? Who has the pawn ticket?
8: You forgot, eh? I own the pawn ticket, too.
2: What am I going to do? Hey, what's this? United States Treasury bond for $50.
8: What?
2: Mamma mia, I forgot all about it. 3 years ago, when I'm first to come off of the boat, I'm going to show my appreciation, I'm bought this bond. Here, now I'm going to get to the $40.
8: Huh?
2: Pasquale, I'm done with you now. I'm going to cash the bond and I get the money and then I...
8: What's the matter?
2: How am I going to cash in this bond now when there's 7 years or more to go? I'm a traitor to the country.
8: Hey.
2: America needs my money and I'm taking it away from it.
8: That's what I say, Luigi. You couldn't do such a thing. Besides, you got a United States Treasury war bond.
2: So what?
8: So you can't cash in unless somebody's to declare war on the United States Treasury. If you cash in now, you starting to run on the Treasury, you're doing a terrible thing. You knock in a Fort Knox.
2: What?
8: That's all right. Just imagine what's happened. Soon the word gets around that Bosco's a cash in his bond, the whole neighborhood starts to cash it in. Sooner the armies will run out of money, starts to cut down expenses. They try to buy battleships wholesale. That can't be good. The stuff is defective. They begin shooting the guns, and what's happened? No bullets come out.
2: That's a terrible.
8: It's a worse than a terrible. It's a catastrophe. And why is all this happening?
2: Why, Pasquale?
8: Because Luigi Bosco is a cash in as a war bond.
2: Mama.

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1: Well, mamma mia, I'm gonna get you a letter for $40, and I'm a hope it's nothing very bad that you need it for. But if you need it, you're gonna get it. It's gonna take a few days, maybe, because the rich people in this country, all their money is tied up with frozen assets. That's what they call a cold cash. But anyway.
2: Luigi, my fellow boob.
1: Oh, hello, Schultz.
2: Uh-huh. From that tone of voice, I knew nothing good has happened.
1: Hello, Schultz. Can I get the money? If I'm a cashier in the United States bond, I'm bought when I'm first to come over here.
2: But what is stopping you?
1: Schultz, how you can say such a thing? You want I'm sure to do that to my country?
2: No, wait a minute. Who am I talking to? Luigi Basco or Benedict Arnold?
1: Even Pasquale agree with me. He says if I'm a cash in a bond, I'm declare war on American battleships as soon as the whole country is going to be defective because you're going to buy Fort Knox wholesale.
2: Himmel, are you for Schimmel? Luigi, it's not for me to tell you what to do. You got to make it up your own mind. Like we say in the delicatessen business, every salami has got to stand up for itself. But don't ask me. Ask anybody else. Sure, keep the bond, but if you need the money badly, like an emergency for your mother, the President Truman will have the...
1: Yeah, but Schultz, you think American people is not going to be angry with me if I cash in on my bond?
2: Who knows? In the next election, we can take a vote on it and find out.
1: No, I'm a can't wait. I know. I'm going to go out in the street and ask all the people what they think. I'm going to get everybody's opinion.
2: Sure, Luigi, that's a good idea. And don't worry about it. Everything is going to come out all right. Come on, Luigi, cheer up. Be like me, always happy, always laughing. My rheumatism is killing me.
1: Excuse me, Mr. Policeman.
3: Yes?
1: I'm like to ask you something. Would you cash in a bond?
3: What?
1: Would you cash in a bond?
3: Sorry, Mr. I ain't got the cash on me. Try the bank.
1: Mr. Policeman, I mean, if you was to have a bond and you was needed the money, would you cash it in?
3: Oh, you're taking a poll.
1: What are you talking about? I'm taking nobody's a poll. I'm never stealing nothing in my life.
3: Hey, wait!
1: No, goodbye. Hello, excuse me, lady. I'm going to ask you a question.
4: Well, I like that.
1: I'm glad you like it.
4: What?
1: Lady, if you was in need of the money...
4: My goodness, just like that.
1: But the money is not for me, it's for my mom.
4: A likely story.
1: Lady, you like everything I'm going to say, but you don't give me a chance to say it.
4: Well, here. Huh? Such goings on.
1: Mamma mia, strange country. Just for asking a question, ladies, give me 10 cents.

0: Yeah, people, they're funny. I'm asked a plenty of question about a cashing in the bonds. Everybody thinks I'm a crazy. Oh, it is a nice and a quiet here in the park. But there's a man sitting over by the tree on that bench. He must be very rich because he's not working in the daytime. Yeah, I think I'm gonna ask him. Excuse me, mister.
1: Huh?
0: You mind if I'm sit down by you on a bench?
1: Why not? It's a free country. Say, would you hand me that cigarette butt on the ground, please?
0: Huh? Cigarette on the ground?
1: Yeah.
0: Oh, you was dropped it, huh?
1: Yeah, I'm trying the taste test. I want to see if it's any better after it lays on the ground for a while.
0: Mister, please, I'm gonna like to bother nobody, but I'm gonna ask a question.
1: Yeah?
0: You was ever have a bond?
1: Sure, plenty. All my life I've been sprung on bail bond.
0: Sprung a bail? Well, I'm got a U.S. bond. See?
1: Yeah.
0: I'm so ashamed I'm gonna cash it in. What am I gonna do, huh?
1: Friend, this is a democracy. You can do like you please, cash it or not. But I don't blame you for being ashamed.
0: See, that's just what I thought.
1: I'll tell you what I'll do for you. Is it signed?
0: Uh-huh. Yeah, just signed it. Sure, I'm signed it just like a check. I sign on the back.
1: Yeah. Well, just so you won't be embarrassed, you sit right here.
0: Right.
1: I'll take it over to the bank for you and bring back the money.
0: Oh, mister, you're wonderful person, thank you. Now I'm gonna be able to send my mom the money she needs.
1: Sure, I'll have the dough for your mother?
0: Yeah.
1: No. I can't do it. You're too trusting.
0: What's the matter, mister?
1: Friend, you wouldn't believe it, but I once had a mother. I did. Mother, wherever you are, I'm doing this for you. Here, friend, take your bond back.
0: But why?
1: Take it to the bank yourself. I'm too ashamed.
0: And I'm no have to be afraid?
1: No. Not if it belongs to you. Goodbye, friend. And when you hand your mother the money, give her regards from Benny the Bum.
0: Sure, I'm glad to do that.
1: Goodbye, friend.
0: Goodbye, Mr. Bum.

0: Just take a seat, Mr. Basco. I'll be with you in a moment.
1: That's all right, Mr. Banker Manager. I'm going to get a plenty of time. Mamma mia, I'm feeling so ashamed of the cash of this bank. If my mom is in need so bad, I'm never do it.
0: Well, I'm ready now, Mr. Basco. Oh, by the way, Judge Moss, this is Mr. Basco, one of the leading businessmen in the neighborhood. He's only been in America a few years, but I always point him out as a leading example of good citizenship. This country could always use men of the caliber of Mr. Basco. Now, Mr. Basco, what did you want to see me about?
1: Maybe you can let me have a free calendar.

0: Treasury Department. Yeah, this is the place. Here nobody's gonna know me. It's gonna be easier to cash my bond. I'm gonna do it. Excuse me, Miss Treasury Lady.
1: Yes?
0: Where am I go to?
1: To what?
0: To... Please, I'm not doing this because I'm a one.
1: Doing what?
0: Cash in my bond.
1: Why didn't you say you wanted to cash in a bond?
0: No, please, not so loud. The treasurer's going to hear you.
1: Just take your bond over to window number 7.
0: Thank you. I'm going to like this. She's going to give me not a nice look.
2: Yes, sir.
0: Please, Mr. Treasurer.
2: I'm not the treasurer.
0: Oh, you're his son. The puppy's out to lunch, huh?
2: I'm just the bond clerk. What did you want, sir?
0: Guess.
2: Did you want to buy a bond?
0: No, but I wish I could.
2: Well, then, what is it?
0: Please, guess again.
2: You're kidding.
0: I'm not.
2: Please, sir, I'm busy.
0: All right, I'm going to give you a hint. I'm going to cash in something.
2: You want to cash in a bond?
0: Good for you. You're very smart. How much would I give you a refrigerator or something like on a radio program?
2: All right. Let's have the bond.
0: Please, I'm ashamed. Maybe you just reach out and take it from my pocket, huh? This way I'm gonna say I'm gonna give it to you, but you took it yourself.
2: Mister, if you want to cash in your bond, you'll have to hand it over.
0: Then what are you gonna do with it?
2: We send it to Washington.
0: With my name?
2: Yes.
0: Mamma mia, they're gonna send me back to Italy.
2: Look, mister, I haven't got all day.
0: All right. Close your eyes. I'm gonna put on a counter, and when you open them up, is it gonna be there? Mama is for you.
2: All right. Huh? This bond is 3 years old.
0: Oh, is it second-hand, huh? All right, I'm gonna take $2 or less.
2: I just meant, sir, if you cash this bond now, you'll be losing a lot of interest.
0: Oh, no, I'm never gonna lose interest in America.
2: I meant the full interest. However, you do get part interest on your money. Here you are, sir. $40.
0: 40? But I'm only paid at 37 or 50 for this, sir.
2: That's right, but with 3 years' interest, it comes to 40.
0: No, I'm not going to charge America for my money. I'm only taking back at 37 or 50. Go back.
2: Hey, come back here. Come back.
3: Everything I said you shouldn't have did, you did.
0: Pasquale, I'm a head to it. It was for my mom.
3: The government don't care. And then you insult the Treasury Department by turning down the $2.50. Luigi, for insulting the T-man, the government is going to make you one step worse. You what they call a U-man.
0: U-man? Pasquale, what's this?
3: You ever see the picture on the sign outside the post office? Uncle Sam wants a U? It means a U, the man they want.
0: No, Pasquale, it can't be.
3: It is a B. Especially for people who's taking advantage of citizenship without a citizenship of papers. Now, if you was 100% American, which could have happened by a marriage to a certain apartment.
0: Oh, no.
3: Oh,
0: no,
3: yes. No. I'm going to call her in and you tell her the good news yourself before it's too late. Rosa! Rosa! Rosa!
4: You called me,
3: Rosa! Yes, Rosa. Say hello to a certain party who's applying for Americanship.
4: Hello, Luigi.
0: Hello, Rosa.
3: Rosa, my darling, Luigi is now willing to become a part of the family.
4: Oh, goody. What part?
3: Oh, shut up, your face.
2: Mr. Bass.
0: Mamma mia, the treasury man.
3: Don't get excited, my son. I'm going to handle him. Now, Mr. T-Man, if you would kindly come outside with me.
2: Mr. Bass, the boss made me come down here and give you this $2.50 that's due. You know, please, take it.
3: Luigi, don't touch it. It's marked money.
2: Don't be silly. I couldn't do a thing like that. I work for the government.
0: Yeah, that's right. You work for United States government.
2: And this money is yours.
0: And I'm not in no trouble with you. I mean, you and my government.
2: Of course not.
0: All right, I take it. Thank you.
3: Well, forget the $2.5, Luigi. We got a more important things, like Rosa.
0: Oh, Pasquale, you better not talk to me. You yourself said so.
3: What do you mean?
0: You said I'm a human.
3: Well, what's a human got to do with Rosa?
0: Plenty, I'm a human, his man, everything except the her man. Goodbye, Bob.

0: Say, Luigi, I meant to ask you a long time ago. Whatever happened with that U.S. bond?
1: Well, I heard of it. Someone I like to talk about. I'm a cashed it in.
0: Uh-huh.
1: Oh, yeah, but 3 weeks ago, I'm a sent to my mama the money.
0: What did she want it for?
1: I'm gonna know, but it must have been very important.
2: Mm. Hi, Pasco, a letter for you.
1: Huh. Oh, from Italy. Wait, Horowitz, I'm reading for you.
0: Good.
1: Yes, from my mama. Dear son Luigi, thanks for the money which you sent me like I'm asked. I would not ask unless I know you're rich and I can afford to send. But I know you're going to be very happy with what I'm doing with the money. Always you write how wonderful is America to you, so I'm sure how much I appreciate. And I'm took $37.50 from the $40 and I bought $50 United States war bond. Mamma mia. You're loving a mamma, Basco, from Italy.
3: 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The script is written by Mac Benoff and Lou Derman. J. Carroll Nash is starred as Luigi Basco, with Alan Reed as Pasquale, Hans Conried as Schultz, Jody Gilbert as Rosa, Mary Shipp as Miss Spaulding, Joe Forte as Horowitz, and Ken Peters as Olson. The music is under the direction of Lud Gluskin. This is Charles Lyon. This is the CBS Radio Network.
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5: Tuesday,
4: October 2nd, 1951, 75 years ago today, titled Mama Thinks Luigi's a Millionaire. This episode of The Great Gildersleeve originally aired
5: Wednesday,
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1: Well, it's plenty. Into the quiet town of Summerfield via the U.S. mail, a bomb has dropped. Everyone who is anyone in Summerfield has received this morning a creamy white envelope, roughly 4x6, with a postmark of Savannah, Georgia. No bargain offer this. Eagerly, we pry open the flap, taking care not to cut our fingers, so fine and crisp the stationery. Inside, a second envelope, with our name inscribed upon it, nothing else. We pause a moment to admire the penmanship and dive inside again. Ah, a wisp of tissue paper flutters to the floor. We rub our thumb across the engraving. Our eyes focus, and behold,
2: Mr. and Mrs. Tupper Hathaway, request the honor of your presence at the marriage of their niece, Leela Barrington Ransom, to Dr. Julian Henry Culpepper, on October 9th, 1946, at 4:30, Church of the Rebellion, Savannah, Georgia.
1: Yes, the whole town's talking about it. Long before breakfast, the neighbor's cook, Lily B., came hot-footing it across the street and around to the kitchen door with the news. So though the invitation lies unopened beside Gildersleeve's plate at breakfast, Birdie knows full well what's in it, and she's briefed the children accordingly.
3: Now remember what I told you, Leroy. Be nice to him.
4: I always am.
3: Well, a little nicer than that. You got to realize, Leroy, this is liable to be kind of hard on your uncle, Mrs. Ransom, getting married like that.
4: Why? She isn't marrying him. Why, Leroy, have you no feeling?
5: Sure.
3: On second thought, I think I'll just shove the invitation out of sight here under his butter plate.
5: Shh, here he comes.
3: I just act like nothing happened. Remember now, like nothing happened.
6: Ah, good morning. Oh, good morning, good morning, good morning. I said good morning.
3: Morning, Mr. Gildersleeve. I'll go get your breakfast right away.
6: Marjorie?
7: Good morning, Unky.
6: Leroy, no word of greeting for your uncle?
7: Hi.
6: Well. What are you two staring at?
7: Leroy, will you pass the sugar?
4: Sugar? Yeah, sure. There you are, Marge. Sugar. Excuse me for not passing it before. I didn't notice you didn't have it.
7: Oh, that's all right.
4: Some salt? You got salt there?
7: Yes, I've had the salt things. I just wanted the sugar for my cocoa.
4: Marmalade. You want some marmalade?
7: Oh, I have some. I have plenty. Oh, but thank you just the same.
4: Oh, that's all right. Anything you want, just ask for it.
6: Extraordinary. No mail come this morning?
4: Daddy, you want the salt, you say, Marge?
6: She just had the salt. What's going on here? Bertie, did no mail come this morning?
3: What'd you say?
6: I asked if there wasn't any mail this morning.
3: No, sir, that is hardly any. Just the one thing there.
6: What thing?
3: Whatever it is.
6: Well, where? Where is it?
3: Under the butter plate.
6: Under the fine plate.
3: I better run out in the kitchen and see if anything's burning.
6: What's the matter with her? Savannah, Georgia. I'll have the sugar now, Leroy, if you feel you can spare it.
4: Aren't you going to open it?
7: Leroy.
6: Later. Just a wedding invitation from Mrs. Ransom. How about that sugar? What's the matter with you?
4: Boy, is Bertie full of baloney.
7: When did you find out, Unky?
6: Find out what?
7: About Mrs. Ransom.
6: Getting married? Oh, I've known about that for a long time. She told me last night. She said she wanted me to be the first to know.
7: And you don't mind?
6: Nah, that was all over years ago. Leela's a fine girl. I wish her every happiness. But as far as I'm concerned, Bertie, what's keeping you out there?
3: Miss Gillsleeve, did you...
7: Uncle Mort's ready, Bertie. You can take his plate. Oh, and incidentally, he knows all about everything, so you don't need to worry.
6: Yeah, don't worry about me.
3: Mr. Gillsleeve, it ain't none of my business, of course, but I just want you to know I just want you to know, that's all. See, I made you some nice milk toast this morning.
6: Milk toast? What for?
3: Well, I knew you wouldn't probably be feeling so good, and ain't nothing sits easier on the stomach in time of trouble than milk toast.
6: I can't stand milk toast, Bertie. What do I want with milk toast anyway? I feel fine. Doorbell.
4: I'll go.
6: Let Bertie.
3: I'll get it.
6: Yes.
3: Oh, good morning, Judge. Come in.
5: I won't stay but a very few minutes, Bertie. Mr. Gildersleeve, I won't stay but a few minutes.
3: He's right in the dining room there.
6: Well, hello, Judge.
5: Guilty, old man.
6: Yeah. What are we shaking hands for?
7: Good morning, Judge. Hi.
5: Marjorie, Leroy, I wonder if I could have a word with your uncle in private. Just for a moment.
4: Certainly.
8: We gotta go to school anyway.
4: Come on, Marge.
6: What's up, Judge?
5: Guilty, old man, anything I can do, anything at all. You know that, old man. Just call on me.
6: Call on you for what?
5: Anything. Are you planning to go to the office today?
6: Certainly.
5: Good. Work is the best medicine, they say. I'd offer to drive you down, but I think the walk would do you good.
6: Yeah.
5: The important thing is not to let this prey on your mind. I know how you feel, old man. I don't want you to think that...
6: I feel fine.
5: That's the stuff. Try to keep that up. It's the only way to hold on to yourself. Chin up. Never admit for a minute even to yourself...
6: Listen, you've got me all wrong, Horace. I feel fine.
5: Bully for you. Keep telling yourself that.
6: Oh, listen, you old goat. I feel fine, you understand? I feel fine. I'm fine.

0: Peavy.
1: Mr. Gildersleeve. Well, I didn't think we'd be seeing you today.
0: I don't know why not. I'm in here all the time. Yeah, I guess I might as well take some cigars as long as I'm here. Peavy, I'd like some cigars.
1: Mr. Gildersleeve, well, there are some things that are very hard for a man to say, but we'd like you to know, Mrs. Peavy and I, that we'd like you to come to dinner.
0: Well, that's very nice. I'd be delighted to come.
1: I'm an older man than you are, Mr. Gildersleeve, and I've had my share of disappointments, too. I'd just like to say that I know how you feel.
0: What's the matter with everybody? I feel fine. You hear that, Peavy? I feel fine. Good morning, Bessie.
2: Oh, Mr. Gildersleeve.
0: Yes?
2: Oh, I don't know what to say, but...
0: Don't say it. Bessie?
2: Yes, sir?
0: What are these?
2: What, sir?
0: On my desk here.
2: They're roses.
0: Get them out of here. I'm sorry, Bessie, but I can't stand all this sympathy. Ye gods, a man has no private life of his own in this town. You try to wind up something quietly, and the next morning everybody's looking at you. Everybody butting in and telling you they know how you feel. Don't you try to tell me how I feel. I feel fine. I'm very happy about the whole thing.
2: Yes, sir.
0: Good. Somebody came in. See who it is.
3: Yoo-hoo! Anybody here?
0: Leela, now what the...
3: Oh, good morning, Bessie. Is Mr. Gildersleeve leaving? Just a minute. I'll ask him. Oh, well, don't bother. He'll see me.
4: Throckmorton, you poor darling. How are you?
0: Fine and dandy, Leela. Never better.
4: Oh, I'm glad to see you taking it this way. I knew you would. You have so much character.
0: Zew.
4: I'm afraid I've come to ask a favor of you, Throckmorton. Aren't I terrible?
0: A favor at 9 o'clock in the morning?
4: Oh, gracious, I've been up for hours. I'm trying to get everything packed for when I go home for the wedding. And do you know something awful? I can't get half my things into my trunks.
0: Maybe you'd better just give up the whole idea.
4: Oh, silly. I wondered if you'd mind too terribly much just expressing a few things for me.
0: No, of course not.
4: The only thing is I haven't anything to pack them in. You'd have to get some crates or something. But you wouldn't mind?
0: No.
4: It would only take you a couple of evenings, probably. I'll give you a key in case I'm not there myself.
0: All right. A couple of evenings?
4: Well, there's quite a lot of it. I think it's terribly generous of you to offer to do it, Throckmorton. I can't tell you how grateful I am. I know Julian Henry will be grateful, too.
0: Julian Henry.
4: You know, I think you're just a little bit jealous of Julian Henry.
0: I wish you every happiness, Leela.
4: Oh, come on now. Fess up. Aren't you just a little teensy bit jealous?
0: Nope.
4: Will you miss me just a little when I'm gone?
0: I have a very busy winter ahead, Leela. I have lots of plans. Lots of plans.
4: You poor darling. Well, I've got to go shopping to do hairdresser, a million things. Oh, I almost forgot.
0: What?
4: Hand me my handbag over there, will you?
0: Uh-huh.
4: I was cleaning out some old trash this morning, and I came across these.
0: What?
4: Well, don't tell me you don't recognize your own handwriting. They're your letters, silly. Love letters.
0: You've kept them all these years? What for?
4: Oh, because they were so sweet. But I thought it was only fair to let you have them back now that they don't mean anything anymore. Besides, I wouldn't want Julian Henry finding them, would I?
0: Wait, don't you want the ribbon?
4: I'll leave you that to remember me by. Bye now.
0: Love letters. What a fool I was. Well, I know what to do with them. Oop, wait a minute. Maybe I ought to burn those if I remember it correctly. I wouldn't want Bessie. Not that she would. Smell nice. Sachet, I guess. She must have had them among her things. Gosh, that was 4 years ago. Let's see. My dear, darling, beloved Leela, I didn't sleep a wink all last night. All night long, I lay awake thinking of you. Once I got up and went to my open window, where the moon was shining in. And as I stood there, gazing up at it, I thought to myself, that same moon is shining down upon my darling Leela, clear across the vacant lot there. I looked across and I could see your house and your own dear bedroom window. It was open a little. That made me wish that I were a little moonbeam and could steal in and nestle softly on the pillow beside your cheek. Oh, Leela, I love you so. I think if the day ever comes when we're no longer... when we're no longer... Confound it! When I got up this morning, I felt perfectly all right.
5: Can Gildersleeve bear up? We'll find out in a few moments.
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6: 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In fact, that's one reason my rolls and muffins taste so good. 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
5: 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Let's get back to the great Gildersleeve, who is now thoroughly convinced his heart is broken. What to do? He finally decides he'll put on a brave face and seek the consolation of masculine companionship at the Jolly Boys Club. Let's peep into the club now where, though Gildersleeve has not arrived, he is the subject of conversation.
7: Poor old Gildersleeve. He's been fooling around with that woman for a long time.
8: 4 or 5 years at least. Think of all the dough he must have spent on her.
9: Floyd, must you be crass?
8: Crass? What the heck is that? Well, figure it out for yourself. A picture show here, a meal there. Mounts up in a few years. Where does it get him? First guy that comes along with a half a carat diamond, Gildersleeve gets the pink slip.
7: Oh, it doesn't seem right. How's he taking it? Anybody seen him?
8: Well, I ain't seen him, but I'll give 8 to 5. Gildersleeve ain't losing any sleep over it. He'll have to make some new arrangements, that's all.
9: I happen to disagree with you, Floyd. I think he's taking this thing pretty hard. Have you seen him, Petey?
1: Yes, I saw him.
9: Well, what did you think?
1: I don't think he liked it.
9: My opinion, it's a real blow to him. A real blow.
7: Poor old Gildersleeve. Well, that's the way it goes sometimes.
9: Yes, sir. That's the way it goes.
1: Yes, sir.
8: Well, for crying out loud, we don't have to act like a funeral. Let's get a card game going here or something. Come on, Peavy.
1: Well, I might play for a few minutes just to see how the cards are running.
8: Last time you said that, you took away $6.50. Hey, I think I hear somebody coming.
9: Sounds like Gildersleeve. I never thought he'd feel up to this.
7: Let's be real nice to him. A fellow Jolly Boy that's had a tough break.
8: Yeah.
10: Well, well, Jolly Boys. Chief Gates, as I live and breathe. Hey, did you catch a lot of crooks today?
11: How are you, Commissioner?
10: And Judge Hooker, the old spirit of habeas corpus.
9: Hi, Gildy.
10: And Floyd, the tonsorial artist. And Peavy, the merry pharmacist. Greetings, one and all.
8: Hi, Commissioner.
1: You seem to be in good spirits, Mr. Gildersleeve.
10: Yeah, why shouldn't I be?
8: That's what I told them, Commissioner.
9: Shut up, Floyd.
8: Why? What's the matter? Mr. Gildersleeve, the boys were telling me you were down in the mouth about your girlfriend dumping you.
10: I don't care for the way you put it.
8: I mean about Mrs. Ransom getting married. Anyway, I stuck up for you. I said you'd roll with the punch and come up smiling.
10: That's right, Floyd. That's me. Often a bridesmaid, but never a bride. But I can take it. What do I care?
8: That's a spirit.
10: No, sir. Leela is a fine girl. I wish her every happiness.
9: I think you're being very generous, Gildy.
10: Yes, I guess I am.
11: Fellas, I have a suggestion. Listen, we all know Mrs. Ransom. She's been on a lot of outings at the Jolly Boys Club.
9: Now, what about it?
11: I was thinking it'd be a real nice gesture if the club would all chip in and buy her a wedding present. That is, if Mr. Gildersleeve has no objection.
10: Oh, no. A nice gesture, Chief, as you say.
11: Then I'd like to put that in the form of a motion.
9: I second it. What do you say, Peavy? Don't you agree this is a proper and friendly gesture for the Jolly Boys to make?
1: What kind of a present would it be?
9: We can think about that later. Are you in favor of the idea?
1: Well, I wouldn't say I'm against it.
9: Oh, you make me tired.
11: Now, Judge, let's not be impatient with friend Peavy. He just don't want to buy a pig in a poke, that's all. The way I look at it, Peavy, we should get her something substantial and at the same time reasonably priced.
1: What did you have in mind?
11: Well, say we was all to put in $2 apiece. That's $10. Get her a, well, let's see, piece of tapestry makes a nice gift. Yeah, a piece of tapestry to hang on the wall. Then every time she looked at it, she'd think of the Jolly Boys back in Summerfield.
1: What will her husband think when he looks at it?
11: Oh, quit worrying, Peavy. Are you with us or not?
1: Well, go along if the rest will.
11: That's a boy.
10: Chief.
11: What is it, Commissioner? You got a different idea for the gift?
10: Oh, no, no. I think the tapestry is fine. Only, well, naturally, in my position, I'll be expected to give her a present myself. Something fairly substantial. So I'm afraid I won't be able to contribute to the club kitty.
11: Oh. Well, maybe we can get a tapestry for $8. It don't have to cover the entire wall. Okay, Judge?
9: Yeah.
11: Okay, Peavy?
9: Yeah.
11: Okay, Floyd?
8: No, it ain't okay.
11: Well,
8: I don't see why we should buy her a present in the first place.
11: Well, why not?
8: Because she done a dirty trick to a fellow Jolly Boy, that's why.
9: Now, Floyd...
10: Horace, please. Floyd, I appreciate your sentiment. As I said before, Leela is a fine girl. I wish her every happiness.
8: Well, that's all well and good, but just the same...
10: No.
8: She done you a...
10: She's found someone she loves. That's all that really matters.
11: It takes a real man to say a thing like that.
9: You're so right, Chief.
10: I mean it, fellas. If Leela can find happiness with this fellow, raise a family, perhaps, I'll not stand in her way.
11: Say, what about the card game we were starting here? Let's get going.
8: How about a song?
9: That's a better idea. A song.
8: Okay, come on, guys. Get around the piano. How about this one?
12: Oh, the moonlight's fair tonight along the Wabash.
10: That's good.

0: that was great, fellas. Let's have another.
1: Oh, no, Floyd. Not that.
2: For heaven's sakes, Floyd.
0: No, Floyd. Go ahead and play that one. I want to sing it.
3: Okay, Commissioner.

0: Commissioner, Commissioner. Get him a coat, somebody.
1: Get him a double coat, Peavy. Get us all a coat while you're at it.
2: Never should have started that song.
3: I'm sorry, fellas. I didn't mean it.
0: That's perfectly okay, Commissioner. You're among friends.
3: Thanks.
0: And when a fellow gets a blow like you got...
3: She's a fine girl. I wish her every happiness.
0: I'd just like to say, Commissioner, I know how it is.
3: Oh, no, Chief. You're happily married.
0: Yes, yes, I am. But there was a girl ahead of my wife. I thought I'd never get over it.
3: Yes, yes.
0: I'd just as lief you didn't mention it to Hazel.
3: Oh, of course.
1: Play a little cards, Commissioner?
3: I don't know, Floyd.
1: Seeing you feel so lousy, the boys might make a special concession. We'd play bridge just for you. How about it?
3: Thanks, Floyd. I don't think I could keep my mind on it.
0: Just let him sit there and drink his coke. It's a hard, hard world.
2: Well... just going to sit around like this all night?
0: Now, Judge, drink your coke and be quiet a minute. Feeling a little better, Mr. Gildersleeve?
3: I think the coke is helping.
2: I might remind you fellows that Gildersleeve is not the only man around here who feels a sentimental pang at Mrs. Ransom's decision.
1: Ah, quit trying to horn in on the sympathy.
2: Well...
0: well, let's do something.
1: Yeah, let's.
0: Do what?
2: Yeah, what?
0: I don't know.
1: Boy, this is a dead town. When's Halloween?
2: I don't know. October, November.
1: Boy, we used to have some real fun on Halloween when I was a kid. Kids nowadays don't have the kind of fun we had.
0: Good thing, too. Halloween's a bad night for the police department.
1: I remember one trick we used to pull. We'd take and set somebody's garbage pail up on the railing of the porch. Kind of balance it there, see? Then tie a string on it and fasten the string to the doorknob and then ring the doorbell.
3: Yeah.
1: Garbage all over the place. We didn't do it. The guy done it himself when he opened the door.
2: That keeps it perfectly legal.
3: Fellas, let's go out and dump over somebody's garbage pail.
4: You joking, Mr. Gildersleeve?
3: No, I'm not. That's just what I feel like doing tonight. Come on, Floyd, are you game?
1: Well, I'm game if the rest are. How about it, Peeve? Come on, it'll take 10 years off of you.
4: Well, I'd be willing to watch.
3: Good old Peavy. Whose pail shall we dump over?
1: How about Judge Hooker? Oh, no, he's here.
2: I certainly am.
1: Well, whose'll it be?
3: Fellas, how about Mrs. Ransom?
1: Commissioner.
2: Gildy, you really mean it?
3: Certainly I mean it. After all, look what she did to me.
1: He's himself again.

0: hear from the great Gildersleeve again in just a minute. One of the questions we're asked most often is, when is there going to be more parquet margarine in the food stores? Frankly, we don't know. But our best guess is that the shortage may extend over a period of several months. That doesn't mean, of course, that there'll be any less parquet produced. Kraft's modern margarine plants are continuing to make as much parquet as present supplies permit. And just as quickly as more fine American vegetable oils are made available through government allocation, Kraft will be ready to speed up production. Meanwhile, we're distributing parquet as fairly as we know how, with your food dealer's splendid cooperation. He'll have parquet for you from time to time. So be sure to look first when you shop for delicious, flavor-fresh parquet. 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Made by Kraft.
1: Just a reminder, ladies and gentlemen, that two more fine programs are joining NBC's great Wednesday night lineup this evening. Immediately following this program over most of these stations, you will hear Duffy's Tavern with Ed Gardner as Archie. Then, of course, Mr. District Attorney as usual. And following that, Frank Morgan as the fabulous Dr. Tweedy. Good night, folks.
0: The Great Gildersleeve is played by Harold Perry. It is written by John Wheaton and Sam Moore. The music is by Jack Meekum. Included in the cast are Walter Tetley as Leroy, Lillian Randolph as Burley, and Shirley Mitchell as Leela Ransom. Judge Hooker is Earl Ross, and Dick LeGrand plays Mr. Peter. This is John Lang saying goodnight for the Grand...
2: 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Its title, A Day at Santa Anita.
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